0: that the Gulf states are going to make into the United States. In other words, they'll contribute to America, but it's an interesting idea. What do you make of that, and how does that work? What, they're going to, what, build a plant somewhere or do something?
1: Yeah, so in the very beginning of the first term, President Trump, you know, we have this understanding that we would keep the strait open, we would protect the countries, the Gulf Arab countries, we would protect Israel. And he kept saying, well, we're getting nothing for it. Why don't they pay us? Well, these are really rich countries. Why should we pay to defend them? To protect them.
2: Now, what does it cost, KT, a month or a week to have one aircraft carrier and its accompanying destroyers?
1: Well, look, John, the aircraft carriers are going to be someplace. So if they're not in that region, they're in another part of the world. So they're already going to be afloat. But, you know, it's a $1 trillion defense budget. You figure out what's the percentage of that that puts forward basing in the region that has the armada there for an extended period of time. It's probably, we're talking hundreds of millions of dollars. So what does that mean to the countries, the wealthy countries in the Gulf? President Trump has finally gotten what he really wanted in the first place, was he wanted the Gulf Arabs to pay for us to defend you. And that's exactly what he's gotten. I never thought that 20% toll thing, that didn't make any sense to me when he announced it yesterday on Truth Social. What does make a lot of sense is Trump getting those Gulf Arab countries to pay for the defense, to pay us to help defend themselves. Now, are they going to, you know, donate it to the U.S. Treasury? No. They're going to invest in America, and that's what's even more significant. It ties our economies closer together. It's prosperous for both of us, where it's a win-win. And we're now going to see, my guess is we're going to see an additional $500 billion of investment, as Rita said. Are they going to build factories? You bet they are. They're going to build tech stuff, and we're going to invest in them as well. We'll build American tech in their countries. But again, this is the Abraham Accords on steroids. We are now going to, as President Trump said when he went to Saudi Arabia the second time, we're going to trade technology for terrorism. And we're going to trade consumption and consumerism and trade for terror and chaos. And so this is the Trump doctrine, right? We'll defend you, but we want to have an economic relationship with you, which far outlasts any temporary arrangement that you might have with another country.
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It is the Anthony Cumia Show, which must mean it's Sunday yet again. Seems like it happens every week. We have another one of these Sundays. Glad you can join us for this one. Hope your football bets are going well. And a lot of people do that on a Sunday. They wager on the games. I found a prediction market app that I could use, because in South Carolina, gambling on sports on your phone is a n-n-n-n-n-n-n-n-n-n. I was hoping Lindsey Graham had something to do with that, so that when he dropped dead, perhaps his sister, whoever the hell is in his seat, might sign off, might turn things around down here and get a little online gambling on your phone, because, you know, it's 2026. The old genie's out of the bottle, Pandora, out of the box. The horse has left the barn. All of those things as far as gambling on your phone across this great land of ours. So it's kind of silly that South Carolina is like, no, no, no. Nope, not going to do that. I assume it has to do with money, because that's kind of the same thing that's going on in New York State with these predictions.

0: prediction market apps. They're like, oh, what was it? Last week I was talking about it. Governor Hochul saying, oh, those prediction market apps, they're harming the most vulnerable of New Yorkers. But they allow sports betting on other apps and whatnot. So what's the difference? Well, the difference is that these prediction market apps, they haven't figured out how to squeeze them yet. They haven't figured out how to pay them a little visit, you know? It'd be a shame if something happened to your prediction market. So that's what I'm thinking. They just got to figure out a way to do it. Or South Carolina is so holier than thou that gambling, my goodness, what'll come next? Prostitution. So I don't know. But I'm able to make a bet or two, which is the only reason I would even pay attention to football or anything of the sort, any other sport. So yeah, I hope your bets go well. I know anyone these days that watches football is betting on the game. If you're not, you're an anomaly. You are the weirdo, because everyone's doing it. Everyone's doing it, man. Well, if everyone was jumping off a bridge, remember that old gag? Your parents used to tell you that? Come on, my friends are doing it. If your friends were jumping off a bridge, yeah, I probably would. We jumped off the garage roof. Why not a bridge? Anywho, what a crazy week, as is every week. I don't think I come here on a Sunday and do this very program and look back and go, wow, nothing has happened. Nothing interesting, nothing outrageous, nothing crazy, disgusting. So every week something happens. And I guess the big stories of this week was Krista Pike, the on-again, off-again death penalty execution. That was weird. That's something I don't think we've seen. I see it out like I remember Twilight Zone that was like this. They couldn't kill the guy, and they let him go. Yeah, Krista Pike, 18 years old when she murdered a classmate because she was a little jealous. She thought that classmate was going after her man. So, of course, you got to cave their head in with a big cement block. How else do you deal with those issues at 18? And it was really, really terrible. I won't go into the gory details, but a box cutter was used. Krista took home trophies from her kill, and because that's really not a common thing, even in the cases of murder, at 18 years old to get the death penalty, you really had to go deep on that one, and she did, off the old deep end. And then they go through all the stuff. I mean, she's 50 now, so all the taxpayer money that's spent to house death row inmates and the appeals processes and all of the other stuff that takes years and years and years were finally exhausted. One last ditch effort to get her off the hook. The Supreme Court came back and said, nope, let her roll. Roll on one, roll on two. Well, that was at the Green Mile. You are now. Electricity will be run through your body until you are dead. Percy, what are you doing? Percy didn't wet the sponge. So they tried to kill her. Lethal injection. They gave her the IVs of the sleeping. You know, they put you to sleep first. They kind of relax you. And then they put in the stuff that stops your heart and your breathing and whatnot. And it didn't work. So they gave her another round of these this IV. It didn't work again. Her arm was turning purple. She was snoring. It was just one of those things, like not quite as dramatic as the guy, his head's being set on fire because Percy didn't wet the sponge. But from the witnesses, it wasn't a pretty sight. And then they load her in an ambulance and take her to the hospital to, you know, save her life. Such a strange story. There have been a couple of instances over the course of history where the death penalty is concerned, especially with lethal injection, because I don't think the electric chair or firing squad, I don't think you have as many slip-ups I think once you do it, they're pretty dead. But they gave her these shots. She didn't die. So they had to take her to the hospital and try to save her life. But there were a couple of instances where the mechanics of the IV weren't working. So they had to reschedule the execution. They had to stop it that evening. I didn't know that they have a death warrant that they have in place for 24 hours. They can't just say, well, we'll execute you, I don't know, a week from Thursday, maybe Wednesday, whenever we feel like it. It's pretty much set in stone, a 24-hour period on one day that you can execute somebody. And by midnight, that warrant runs out. And with the legal wranglings that were going on to try to save her from execution, a lot of the day was eaten up. And then by 7 p.m., all of the attempts to get her off the hook there were exhausted. So they started this process pretty late in the day. But when it goes normally, you don't need all that much time. But when you're trying over and over to kill this person and it ain't working and the clock is tick, tick, ticking away, you can't just keep trying. You have to look at the clock and go, we're going to run out of time by midnight. And it wasn't working, so they decided to cancel it and take her to the hospital. She is currently on a respirator in some type of a coma. They don't know what kind of damage was done to her physically, her mind. Who knows? She might be brain dead. I guess they're getting more information. But some anti-death penalty people are satisfied in one way that she wasn't put to death, but very angry in another way that she suffered and she continues to suffer perhaps in her hospital bed. But if you read the story of her crime, you have no sympathy for this woman. I don't care if it was 18 or she did it last week. Just no sympathy whatsoever. This is a real evil person. So that was a huge story. Then we have the Fly Dubai thing. What in the hell was that all about? Apparently, an Omani co-pilot tried to stab or did stab his Indian from India, type Indian, pilot. So the co-pilot tried to kill the pilot with an escape hatchet. It wasn't even a knife. This thing is insane looking. It's one piece metal. It's meant, you know, if the pilot has to chop his way out of the cockpit after a crash, break the windshield, maybe cut up some of the equipment and get your ass out of the cockpit. And this guy just landed blows on the pilot's head with this tool. And the pilot was almost not, he was knocked unconscious for a little while, but he got up and unlocked the door that the co-pilot had locked. And they have a switch in the cockpit that prevents any of the flight crew outside the cockpit from getting in, even if they use the code. You could have a bypass in that cockpit, which I think these days is a little dangerous. I got to be honest with you. I think, you know, we rag on the TSA and say it's useless, it's ridiculous, they're patting down old ladies. And I agree with all that, but truth be told, I don't think a lot of people are getting deadly weapons on the plane. The passengers I'm talking about. And I think a bigger threat than the passengers right now is a rogue pilot or a crew member that can get into that cockpit, lock the door, and do some damage. It's been done before with very tragic results. So I don't know. I think the locking of the door and having the pilot able to lock out everybody, I think that's more dangerous right now than the odds or chances that a passenger is going to have smuggled something on board. The other thing is the passengers are all revved up to just throttle somebody that tries anything. So if you could get some type of rudimentary weapon on board the plane, you got to get past the passengers that are going to kick your ass. Thank God, rightly so. So I don't know what the dilly is with that. I got to take a quick break, but we will continue this. Also, your calls, 800-848-9222. 800-848-9222. We do so enjoy your calls, and we will be back momentarily with more of the Anthony Cumia Show.
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1: 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Florida has made $21 billion in net interstate wealth. 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
1: The Anthony Cumia Show, discussing a lot of things that have gone on over the course of the week since we last joined you here. And Fly Dubai, that whole whatever the hell that was all about that went on. It seemed to be a terrorist event. This Omani co-pilot had a history of extremism, Islamic extremism. He had been let go from another airline because of his mental state, his Islamic extremism. He wouldn't even shake hands with women. He was like that, really a staunch Muslim. And he wanted to bring that plane down. He wanted to get in there, lock that door, put the controls into a dive. A couple of the passengers that made it into the cockpit to drag him out of there noted that he was smashing the equipment with that escape axe, trying to just make it impossible for anybody to recover from the dive that the plane was in. And they got him out of there. They straightened the plane out, landed it. There was a Deadhead crew on board, not Grateful Dead hands fans. They call it Deadhead. It's when pilots are flying to another location to get into a different plane. You know, they got to fly a plane that's somewhere they're not. You know, they got to get a plane to get to their job. So they were on board. They got in there, landed in Saudi. The plane was a mess. The rudder was ripped off, and because it went into an overspeed situation where the plane is going faster than it's structurally constructed to go. And this could have been just unbelievably bad. This could have been very bad. You just would have heard, oh, my God, a plane was crashed. First, you'd just hear a crash, and then you'd start getting, well, now we're thinking it was terrorism. People have their theories, too. Other people have their theories. You know, and nothing can happen without a good conspiracy being tied to it. Am I right? Yes, of course.
2: I don't know what it was. The Illuminati brought it down.
1: Did it, Jesse? But, yeah, there's people saying false flag. Like Alex Jones, false flag operation, like the Gulf of Tonkin, obviously. And I don't, you know, who am I? Who am I to say definitely not, or that it definitely was? Oh, it happened like this, and this is what everyone's saying it was, so it definitely happened. There have been instances in history where countries like the United States that we trust or trusted with all our hearts growing up, and you found out later that some shenanigans were going on, some chicanery was being pulled on you by the government in order to trick you and make you think something, believe something, support something. And look, I don't know. You know, you want to go with Occam's razor? Use Occam's razor when you shave. If you want to go with Occam's razor, the most, I don't know, the scenario that makes the most sense, that just is the simplest explanation for something, then you'd go, yeah, this Omani co-pilot was trying to kill a bunch of people because of his insane religious beliefs. And it happened like they said. But then there's other people that said, well, you bring that plane down, you kill a bunch of Israelis, because the plane was full of Israelis. They were on their way to Tel Aviv, I believe. Tel Aviv, I believe. And you go, well, obviously you would want that to happen so you could justify some more carnage on whoever, I don't know, Palestinians, Iranians, Oman, you know, wherever, that whole area, just a cluster F, isn't it, kids? So I don't know. I tend to believe what is logical, what I see, what makes sense, because one of the arguments is, oh, a plumber pulled a jet airliner out of a dive. And he said he watches those air disaster documentaries and shows on the next air disasters, which, by the way, I can't wait to see till they when they make this one into an air disaster show. But, yeah, I think a lot of people, if you're interested in aviation and stuff, you know the basic move to pull a plane out of a dive. I think most guys know that. Most guys get on a plane, right? You scan your ticket. You walk down the jetway. You say hello to the stewardess, the flying waitress at the door, and you give that look. You look left before you look for your seat to the right, and you look into the flight deck there. Check your pilots. Make sure they look like they know what they're doing, if you know what I mean. And you look at the equipment, and you think to yourself, yeah, something goes down. I could do that. I could take the stick, the yoke, the wheel, and land this thing. That's right. Over Macho Grande? Afraid I'll never be over Macho Grande. But, you know, guys think that. It's very egotistical. It's very, I don't know. But we think that because we know that if the plane is going nose down, you pull back on the stick. I mean, we learned that in the Bugs Bunny where the gremlin was on the plane. Remember that one? Ooh, ee-haw! Remember that one? Bugs Bunny pulled back on the stick and the bomber came out of a dive. We learned that very young as men, as boys and men. So I can't imagine a plumber wouldn't know enough to just pull back on the stick. Now, what comes afterwards? They went and got the people that know what's going on, the deadhead pilot crew that was on board. So, yeah, I mean, the pilot was banged up. The co-pilot was pretty banged up. They had tied him up, tied his hands up with zip strips, and they used some headphone cords and things to keep him under control. He was saying, kill me, kill me, kill me, because I guess he had failed at his mission and thought Allah might be a little PO'd at him, and he wanted to be killed. And then some of the flight crew, the flight attendants and whatnot, were saying to untie him, let him go. I cannot understand why they would do that. That's a little fishy. Maybe, you know, at that point, are you really thinking about things like lawsuits? Hey, he might sue us. If we let the passengers tie up one of the flight crew, it could be a lawsuit. I don't know if anybody, after something like that happening, would even think that. But I can't think of any reason why you would want that guy untied. They restrained him. They gave him oxygen because he was pretty banged up. I think trying to get him out of that cockpit, he wasn't being cooperative. And I don't think the passengers that were dragging him out were feeling a lot of sympathy for the guy. It looked like they tuned him up pretty good. Pretty, pretty, pretty good. So just a strange story. Thank God it ended up like it did, because, you know, we've seen instances where it doesn't go well and an entire plane full of people perish because of somebody in the cockpit that is depressed, going through a divorce, mentally ill. There have been instances where somebody that was riding along on a cargo flight just started smashing the pilot and co-pilot's heads in with a hammer. And the pilot decided to flip the plane over upside down to get this guy off of him and the co-pilot. And I've seen that on the Air Disaster Show, and it is crazy. So I don't know. Maybe a little more screening of these pilots. Huh? Maybe a way to get into the cockpit that the pilot can't lock you out. All right, plenty more to come. Where you going? Back in a minute.
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4: 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Florida has made $21 billion in net interstate wealth. 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
1: It is the Anthony Cumia Show, and the phones are lighted, bright, on. Let's go to, of course, the great Joaquin from Pennsylvania. What's up, my friend?
2: Good evening, Anthony.
1: Good evening.
2: I think completely possible that that plumber could have pulled the plane up. I know I could have done it, too. I actually flew a Cessna once.
1: Yeah, I mean, years ago, Joaquin, I went on it's called a Discovery flight. And you go to the airport, and an instructor takes you up in a Cessna 152, and you get to take the controls right there. First time you're ever in a plane. What? They take you up, you take the controls. He teaches you the basics, you know, the yoke movements, all of the things that thrust, drag, lift, roll, yaw, all of the things that you need to know, the very basics, and you get that feel for the plane. And I think a lot of guys, like you just said, know how to do that.
2: Yeah, as a matter of fact, don't forget the rudders, the pedals on the floor, at least in the older planes.
1: Yeah, the pedals on the floors, yes, for the rudder and the nose wheel. Yeah, people know how to do that. I think people, and look, flying is, especially in these airliners, it's a complicated thing. But the basics of flight have always remained the same. You push forward, your nose goes down. You pull back, it goes up. More thrust, you go faster. Less thrust, you go slower. You'll also go up and down with the throttle. You know, that's another thing. The faster you go, the more lift. You go up. You turn it to the left, you'll bank left. Turn it to the right, you bank right. These are things that the Wright Flyer back in 1902 worked the same way. It's not this magic that you have to know how to perform to do it. So if you know to pull back on the yoke, in an airliner, that nose will come up. It doesn't matter if you're a plumber, a terrorist, or the pilot that's supposed to be there.
2: Right. And you know, I do want to say one thing, though, about the co-pilot. Unfortunately, it's not extreme Islam. It's actually fundamental Islam, because unfortunately, this is what the Quran actually teaches.
1: Yeah.
2: The extreme Muslims are the ones who aren't following that.
1: Really? Because that seemed pretty extreme to me to want to crash a plane full of people.
2: But it's jihad, you know. Again, they're going to get rewarded, you know. And it's in the Quran.
1: Jihad Joe.
2: And I mean, I read it cover to cover. Also, too, I had four resources that I looked at, you know.
1: Resources.
2: Memory, Middle Eastern, Media Research Institute, and religionofpeace.com, and I forgot what the other two are, you know?
1: Yeah.
2: And a lot of the contributors are actually former Muslims, and they also, they don't give out their identity because they're afraid of retaliation.
1: Yeah. I hear you, man. Yeah, it's a crazy story. Again, there's so many people that won't believe anything. There's some people that will believe anything. So, it's crazy. Maybe in 50, 60 years, we'll hear the truth, Joaquin. Thank you, man. Boink, boink. Oh, I can't turn them off. Oh, you got to hit the continue on the phone bank there so my phones don't disappear. There we go. As Joaquin sits patiently, thank you, Joaquin, to be hung up on. There he goes. Yeah, you know, it's crazy, but it's not magic. You know, a plane will do what you want it to do. And if you know enough to pull back on the yoke, the nose will go up. It will. Getting places, you know, all the really complicated stuff that a pilot has to know, most of it is communication and navigation.
3: Communication and navigation.
1: Flying it, hand flying it. If the weather isn't bad, if you have visual references. It's not magic. It's not an impossible thing for someone that isn't a pilot to do. Because I've been reading a lot of comments from people. They go, "Oh, a plumber? How does a plumber flying a plane?" It's like, He's recovering from a dive, not flying the plane. Anywho, what's the other thing that's going on? This is kind of breaking news right now, is this Russian plague. What is this about? What in God's name is this about? Because I just don't want to get reminded of COVID. COVID happened right before an election, and I don't know. This sounds, they make it sound pretty serious, but I don't know. Who knows anything anymore? But this is out of Russia here. Russia's plague outbreak is getting worse. Now with 5 hospitals in Irkutsk quarantined, the university canceling classes and accusations from healthcare workers that government attempting media cover-up. Media cover-up? In my country, the plague, we know. Thank you, Yakov. Nearly 200 contacts of a 28-year-old anti-plague laboratory worker who died last week. Some anti-plague worker. What did you die of? Oh, the plague. Aren't you an anti-plague worker? How do you get a date being an anti-plague laboratory worker? One of those romantic evenings, you're out, and she tries to feed you a French fry. She picks it up and puts it toward your face. You're like, yeah, that away from me. Plague. 28-year-old woman, yeah. She died last week under medical observation. Irkutsk University are canceling classes, citing a case of pneumonic plague. You have the pneumonic plague. That doesn't sound good. While an aluminum plant, a plant made of aluminum, an aluminum plant introduced mandatory masks. Yeah, that's great. A local government warning advised residents not to travel to Shelikov. Shelikov. Don't go to Shelikov. You'll get the plague. Published and later deleted. Healthcare workers claim doctors are discussing plague internally while avoiding the diagnosis as in official documents. Russian health authorities continue to deny any plague outbreak. Nothing happened. It is common cold. What you talk about? Attributing the woman's death to pneumonia of unknown origin. Pneumonia of unknown origin. Pneumonic plague is far worse than its bubonic cousin. There's my cousin, bubonic, and is transmitted directly between humans. So, breathing. It's airborne, as they say, an airborne plague, perhaps in Russia. Who knows, though? Bubonic plague primarily infects the lymph nodes, causing the characteristic swollen buboes from bubonic plague. Bubonic plague was a big hit back in the Dark Ages, I guess. Was that the 1200s? I think the 1200s, it was a big one. Coming in at number one, it's the bubonic plague. And then pneumonic plague infects the lungs, progresses extremely rapidly, and can spread person to person through respiratory droplets. Sounds like monkeypox. Oh, sorry, mpox. They don't want you saying monkeypox anymore because I have no idea why. Wow, that sounds bad. Although if it's the more lethal a disease is, even if it's airborne, the less apt it is to spread, to have a widespread issue. Because people die before they could spread it to other people. That's why Ebola is never really a widespread problem. It's usually very localized in some crap hole in sub-Saharan Africa. But the people get it, and they wind up dying so quickly that they don't get very far away from the outbreak. And I would think pneumonic plague is kind of like that. If it killed a woman in a day, and it's airborne, you could just breathe on someone and give it to them. That kind of sounds like the same the same situation as Ebola. Ebola. I don't know. That's the other story. We'll keep an eye on it. We'll keep you updated at our pneumonic plague desk. Anthony Cumia at the pneumonic plague desk. All right. Those are just the things that transpired over the course of the week. Let's get to some other fun stuff, like what we got here. Oh, the Power to the People concert. Yuck. I really just cannot stand liberals and liberal entertainers. I think that's an oxymoron. Are the worst of them all. The pompous attitude, the holier than thou, the I'm better than you, I know better than you. When I talk about my opinions on life and politics and money, I'm right and you are wrong. This is how they go through life. They try to appeal to their audience by coming off as the common man. And of course, Bruce Springsteen was involved in this Power to the People rally concert, whatever. You know, he likes to be Mr. Blue Collar. He's just like every man. Songs about New Jersey. Yeah, I wrote this one about my girlfriend, Wendy. We were driving down the Jersey Turnpike to Asbury Park. Wah, wah, wah. Oh, what a phony. He's a billionaire. The guy, you could argue, the number one name on this bill. You got Dave Grohl, Dave Matthews, Tom Morello. Springsteen's like, got to be the number one guy on the ticket here. And they're all bitching about billionaires and oligarchs. I know Bruce Springsteen is a billionaire, but he is not an oligarch. They're bitching about oligarchs and billionaires. Bruce Springsteen is a billionaire with a B, a billionaire. And they're up there singing and playing their music. They played This Land Is Your Land. I think what Woody Guthrie meant in that song was Americans. This land is your land. This land is my land. From California to the New York Island. Manhattan or Long? Which one? But America. This land was made for you and me. Not some Somali savage from that crap hole to rip everyone off. But that's what they do. They get up there. They do their little, they play their little music. Tom Morello, of course, from Rage Against the Machine. Rage Against the Machine, I've never seen people that are more for the machine, more for the establishment and the continuing BS and nonsense that comes from the Democrat Party and liberals. And yeah. F you, I won't do what you tell me? Really? You're doing exactly what they tell you, aren't you, Tom Morello? And, you know, of course, they get all the old hippie musicians, too. A lot of the hippies were up there. Stephen Stills. Who else? Joan Baez. With that voice of hers. I gave my love a cherry. So did a little research here. I want to look into, because it's the oligarchs and the millionaires and billionaires. They don't like rich people. They don't like rich business owners that, you know, employ Americans, that innovate, that give us miraculous things over the course of history through their investments and research and development. And it gets to a point where these things go to market and they're bought and used by people, and it changes the trajectory of humanity, like the iPhone. Or go back earlier, the Wright brothers with the airplane. All these things, nuclear power. But they certainly don't like the rich people. Yuck, dirty, filthy rich people. Like I said, Bruce Springsteen, $1.2 billion. That's how much money Bruce Springsteen has playing that god-awful, I'm a blue-collar guy. That's all I am. I got my guitar on my back, and I'm just wandering the country playing my music. Cha-ching, $1.2 billion. How about Dave Matthews? Bam, bam, bam, bam. Another terrible, awful, boring musician. How's $350 million grab you? That's a lot of cash. Dave Grohl, Foo Fighters, Nirvana, of course, coming in at number three with $330 million. This letter says, Dear Casey, these guys are hypocritical pieces of garbage. Mike McCready, $100 million. Matt Cameron, $80 million. Jack Black. Oh, does Jack Black love getting out there? He was singing Ozzy, man, at the Power to the People concert. And he's worth $50 million. $50 million! And they're trying to tell you how to think and lead your life, who you should want to hang out with, who you shouldn't hang out with, if your borders should be opened or closed while they live behind walled community. Not even community. It's their own thing. It's not like an apartment complex with a wall and a gate. Their own private houses have walls and gates and guards and cameras and dogs. If you got $50 million, you have all that stuff, tough guy. Cypress Hill, $30 million plus. Yeah, all these people, even Joan Baez, stupid Joan Baez from the 60s, has $5 million. They're all millionaires. Everyone you see on stage at the Power to the People rally is a millionaire. The hypocrisy knows no bounds. No bounds, people. And they're singing Power to the People. So embarrassing. I hate the, they're trying to make it look like a grassroots, you know, by, for the people, by the people. And it's just these celebrity millionaires strutting around on stage. A limousine or a helicopter will take them home to palatial houses, and they'll go in and eat some of the finest food, drink some of the finest wine or other beverages, sleep on the finest linens in their bedroom, and not have to deal with that disgusting general public. If anyone thinks differently, you are delusional, brainwashed, or stupid. I'm going to go with all of the above. All right, don't go anywhere. We'll be back.
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1: It's the Anthony Cumia Show, and I'm looking at the phones there, and I may have upset somebody. You know me, I don't like confrontation. I don't like upsetting people, but Alice from Ohio, I'm sorry, I upset you. What's the issue,
2: Anthony?
1: Alice?
2: No, Anthony, I'm not upset. I listen to you every week.
1: Thank you.
2: I'm a former flight attendant. I flew for Pan Am for 27 years until we were bought out in 91. A lot of people do not know the background in the industry. You spend hours in simulators, and you're training for ditching every 6 months over
1: so
2: water.
1: So, Alice, can I ask you a question?
2: Sure.
1: So you're in the simulator, and it's moving, you know, back and forth and forwards and backwards. Do you have to balance the drink? Is that what you're talking about?
2: I'm talking about the training for ditching. The training for ditching.
1: Thought it was just to, you don't spill somebody's martini.
2: And the FAA requires so many flight attendants for the number of passengers. The training for ditching. Everyone gets a pillow. Put your head down, seat back trays up, seat backs up.
1: They used to give everyone a pillow, right?
2: Anthony, this is what goes on. You take off your shoes, remove false teeth, remove eyeglasses, put your head in the pillow, cover your head with your with your arms.
1: And kiss your ass goodbye, Alice, right?
2: Well, you know, don't take it lightly. And when you're listening to in-flight announcements, listen, because the flight attendants are there for your safety. And it's nice that you get your martini or your meal, but they're there for your safety.
1: Well, martini and a meal is more like a warm beer and a basket with those Biscoff cookies in it. Not quite like the chef rolling the roast down the aisle and carving off some thick pieces of roast beef for you. Right, Alice? That's what it was like in the good old days.
2: You know what, Anthony? Pan Am was founded in 1927.
1: Yes.
2: We're coming back in 2027. Breaking news.
1: Really? Pan American Airlines. The old Clipper?
2: Yes, we are.
1: The old Clipper to Asia?
2: Yes. We were the China Clipper, yes.
1: I love
2: it. Coming back in 2027. We never lost the brand. The brand was always in Miami. Our home office has moved from New York. You know, it used to be over Grand Central.
1: Yes.
2: I lived in Manhattan, okay? It's in Miami. One of our buildings was recently put on the National Historic Sites of some kind. I don't remember which. We were founded by a man who thought outside the box, Juan Tripp.
1: Yes, Juan. I remember seeing in The Aviator. He was featured prominently in The Aviator movie about Howard Hughes.
2: Charles Lindbergh was also one of our founders.
1: Yeah, yes.
2: And
1: that commie.
2: And we're starting out slowly, and it's going to be a gradual, well-thought-out ascent back in the air where we belong. We were proud of the service we gave, but we were also proud to take care of our passengers.
1: Everyone remembers Pan Am as being amazing because it was in a time where the aviation industry functioned off of, you know, getting people to fly their airline because of their service and what they gave.
2: Yes.
1: Now it's how little they can do for you. You're treated like cattle. It's like a bus trip instead of the old glory days of aviation there, Alice. I got to be honest.
2: We're coming back.
1: We're coming back.
2: And please, Anthony, I love you. I love
1: Thank
2: your station. But everyone, you know, and I enjoy talking to you. You're charming.
1: Thank you, dear. I appreciate that, Alice. Be well. Thank you for the news.
2: You.
1: Look at that. We got a little news update. Pan Am is coming back. I can't even. Amazing. That was the, when you thought of an airline, Pan Am was the one that popped in your head. That iconic logo, the flight attendants, or I don't want to piss off Alice anymore, but sexy stews. The sexy stews. Every time you see an old film or a period piece and they show Pan Am and the old stewardesses. They always look amazing, sexy as hell in those Pan Am stewardess outfits with a little hat and everything, carrying the little Pan Am bag. God knows where they're going. God knows what they're doing. My goodness gracious. But, yeah. Look, it was part of it. Part of the sales pitch of the airline industry back in the day was how attractive the flight attendants were. All the print ads in the newspapers, the film ads on television, they'd show an unbelievably attractive flight attendant in a very, I don't know, provocative little uniform, short skirt, especially in the 70s. And that was part of like, oh, damn, I'm flying Pan Am. But, yeah, seems like those days are gone. Hopefully they make a comeback. All right, people, don't you go anywhere.
0: If you missed Rita Cosby, here's what you missed.
3: And I think this will be the demise of the Democratic Party, because I think the Democrats are too afraid to take them on. And you've seen this strength from so many of them. And in fact, even in Maine, where you got Graham Plattner, the guy with the big Nazi tattoo, and that was such a disaster. But you've got them saying up there, well, we need someone like Graham, minus the tattoo, minus the allegations of rape, minus the allegations of physical assault. We need someone nice and wonderful like Graham Plattner with his views that were so extreme democratic socialist that we need someone like that, because he did get 72% of the vote in the primaries. I mean, that's a sad testament, and Maine is such a beautiful, great state. Wake up, Mainers. You deserve so much better. And he's not alone. You got this guy, Abdul El-Sayed. He is running in the Michigan Senate primary. And Abdul El-Sayed is running against Mike Turner, a very common sense, normal guy. Abdul El-Sayed does have a primary. The primary, I believe, is coming up August 4th. And so there's a lot on the hopper there. And Abdul El-Sayed, talk about an extreme. First of all, he hangs around with Hassan Piker. That's the guy who said that America deserved 9/11. And then he's hanging around with all these other kind of questionable characters in Dearborn, Michigan. And if this does not embody the radical democratic socialists of America, I don't know what does. Listen to Abdul El-Sayed not that long ago, where he actually poses the question, do we really need cops? I kid you not. This is what he said. Take a listen. In his own words.
4: Do police really need to use guns? Do we need as much of a police force? And so if we ask ourselves about how we spend money in the public, where that money goes, where it comes from, we need to make a lot better decisions about investing in the things that root out poverty rather than investing in policing poverty. And we need to understand that these are racialized questions because of systemic racism. When we make a choice to invest in policing in a majority black community rather than to invest in public schools, that choice is influenced by systemic racism.
3: So, do we need guns? That was the focus of his questions. Do we need guns for police? Police are supposed to give them a piece of candy?
0: Rita Cosby, weeknights at 10.
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6: Talk about the Senate. Maybe AOC runs for the presidency. I don't think there's any doubt in Mamdani's mind that he could win the presidency, that he should be able to. So if the Democrats actually win these midterms in November, which would be a complete disaster for our country, you know that his plan is to change the Constitution so a guy like him can actually run.
7: Yeah, he was asked, I said, no, I don't want to change the Constitution, but who believes him? I mean, you think birthright citizenship was a tough haul? Forget about this. I mean, you need now a amendment to get birthright citizenship modified. But the people that he knows, he doesn't need to run. You know, he'll be the party boss outside the power of the White House if these if these socialists continue to rise through the ranks, which is really insidious, is some pretend they're not socialists, like this guy in Michigan. That he's called, no, I'm not a socialist. Even he's supported by Bernie Sanders, supported by AOC. No, I'm not a socialist. Everything is Medicare for all, you know, how all the things he wants to do about defunding Israel and all our foreign policy, as well as our military. All this stuff is socialist, but a lot of them are trying to hide their links.
6: 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Also part of that great trio, Fox and Friends, on Fox News every morning. And we'll get to his great show, my favorite on Fox News, 10 p.m.

0: with us. 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But this is, you know, and I tell Mike Waltz when I see him, you got to keep an eye on this guy. 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
3: The nuclear issue. 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What have they done? Do we have any intel on what's going on there?
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5: 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And one of the things that the Israelis were saying, Netanyahu specifically said, if they do some preemptive action, they're saying we're responding. Remember, we've been talking about the retaliation part of it all. But if there is some sort of action, guess what? This will not be some little response from us. This will be bigger than you've ever seen before. And the Israelis, as you know, Craig, have had a history of pounding them. So Judge Weinberg, they're going to really do some pounding, too. They're both fed up.
6: As they should be. 47 years of a terrorist regime trying to intimidate the world, trying to take over Western civilization, hegemonic, demonic, torture and kill their own people. 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
4: Is NATO on board?
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4: Is there a NATO?
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1: It's the Anthony Cumia Show. And talking about a bunch of things this evening. A lot's been going on. And crazy stuff. I saw a photo in the paper. Actually online, but would have been. The old days, it would have been in the paper. I made a grave error in supporting this guy, in trusting this guy. I'm talking about Curtis Sliwa. The picture of Curtis holding hands with Zoran Mamdani as they both got their booster shots was, you know, I felt like the fool that I was when I supported this guy right to the bitter end during the mayoral race. He was, you know, he was our guy, our Republican candidate for the mayor of New York City, Curtis Sliwa, and I was from the school of thought, hey, that's who we picked. That's the candidate that we have to support. A lot of people wanted Curtis to drop out so Cuomo could get in there. And there was so much going on. I don't think any people dropping out or getting this people's this candidate's votes to go over to this guy instead, I don't think any of it would have helped. I think Mamdani was going to win regardless. But, you know, if I knew, and if I would have listened to people, up in New York, Sid Rosenberg, of course. You know, Curtis is just, I don't know what his agenda is. I don't know where his loyalties lie. But for him to sit there holding hands with Zoran Mamdani as they get their little shot in their arm, it was embarrassing. Embarrassing for him and embarrassing for me. I felt embarrassed that I had supported that guy. I, you know me, I rarely, if ever, apologize for things because I'm usually right. But I will apologize to any.

0: body that that I influenced to support Curtis Sliwa back then, holding hands. Ugh. Did they skip out of there? Did they skip holding hands when they left the clinic? Embarrassing. All right. Well, there's, you know, I like to keep it all light and nice and fun, but there's tragedy going on. Tragedy. In the big cities in this country, of course, you can't go through a week without the bodies piling up. And, you know, when it's gang members and drug dealers, you don't feel as much sympathy. I know, being a child of God, you should treat every human life as precious. And the loss of that life should affect you like anyone else. Family members or drug dealing thug, you should feel the same. Okay, I can't even say this with a straight face. A 7-year-old child on the streets of Chicago, stabbed by a random nut job. These are the instances where, at least myself, I will become very vocal on social media and say, what is going on? How does this happen? And there's no change in course by the politicians, especially the likes of Brandon Johnson, the mayor over there, Pritzker, the governor. These things happen, and they almost make it seem like, hey, it's part and parcel of running a big city or running a state. These things happen. What? 7-year-olds get stabbed by some insane drug addict on the streets of Chicago. And it happens in New York, and it happens in every big city. We see it all the time. And no one really wants to address the problem. They pawn it off as, well, mental illness. Because the woman that did this is undergoing psychiatric evaluation. Why? What does it matter in the long run? Do you think you're going to fix this woman? She's going to suddenly become an invaluable member of society, a productive citizen. One minute she's wandering around stabbing a 7-year-old to death, and the next, who knows? She's opened her own beauty shop, and now she's doing great, paying taxes, and it does not happen. These are dangerous people, and there's too many people in positions of power that think they can fix them, or they want to cover up for the fact that this is a problem, and they're supposed to take care of it, but I don't know, they don't want to. They know that it's impossible to take care of, so they just kind of blow it off. People forget. It's terrible. There have been so many instances like this, and you can't remember the names and faces that you saw online, little children, which is just terrible. Look, I'm a piece of garbage, and even I can't take seeing a child having their lives taken by just the scum of the earth. And that's what's going on. Outrage, it says. Outrage. Where? Who? Who's outraged? I don't see it. I don't see the news reporting the outrage. We have to go to social media to see stuff like this. A grown woman walked right up to a little girl she'd never met and stabbed her in the back for no reason at all on a city sidewalk at noon. Broad daylight. This is from a science fiction movie. There are monsters walking around. Remember that scene in Aliens with Ripley and Newt, the little girl? My mother said monsters aren't real, but they are, aren't they? And Ripley's like, oh hell yeah, they're real. You're right, kid. There are monsters. 7 years old, Saturday, noon, just walking with her big sister, and this woman comes up, pulls out a knife and just stabs her. What? Why do we entertain any form of due process at that point? I know it's the Constitution. I know everyone's entitled to a trial, a judgment, a jury of their peers. But when you see a woman with a knife, it's her, and she murders a seven-year-old on the street, we ought to make an exception. I think justice is best doled out lickety-split right at that moment. Because what's going to happen? What's really going to happen here? We know what's going to happen. She lawyers up. She gets a public defender. The public defender goes, well, this is easy. I get some state sponsored. By the way, everything the public defender does is financed by you. You're paying to defend a woman that stabbed a child to death. So what do we need? We need some psychiatrists. Yeah, that'll do it. We'll get a shrink in here. They'll speak to the woman, and then the shrink will get in front of the judge and go, oh, Your Honor, this woman, she didn't have a clue what she was doing. The drugs, the abuse she suffered at seven. You know, the abuse started at 7 years old with her, too. She was an innocent child, and blah, blah, blah. They'll run through all that crap, and before you know it, this woman's back out on the streets. Back out. The murderer of a child. Oh, Anthony, what precedent do you have for that? There's plenty. There is plenty. And that's what it is, because when they deem somebody not fit to stand trial, or they dub them not guilty by reason of insanity, they're put in an institution, and unlike a prison, which, you know, just store these bad people behind bars, let them just rot there, whatever it is. When they go to a mental institution, there is this goal that they have on the part of the legal team that put them there, the doctors that work at these psychiatric centers for the criminally insane, and their job is to fix them. So to justify their jobs, they have to say, well, we fixed her. She's fine now. Because imagine you don't fix anyone. All these nuts are put into your custody as a doctor, into your care. You're given a job to make them human again so that they can go out and be productive members of society. And not a one of your whole career, you go, yeah, no, this person's bat crap crazy. There's no way they should ever be put out there. All right, then I guess we don't need you, doctor. Yeah, they're going to go, oh, yes. Oh, the new treatments we've given them. This woman is just a banner citizen now. And they let them out. We've seen it happen. And they've murdered after they've been let out. I'm not for this, if you can tell. I think in some cases like this, you're absolutely sure who did this, justice should be doled out immediately. This woman never should have been taken into custody. She should have been dispatched out on the street right when they found her. Doesn't sound very constitutionally correct, but you know, sometimes my emotions get the best of me. All right, where are you going, people? Stick around. Back in a moment.
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4: The Anthony Cumia Show, and I just got this story. This just popped up. Star Democrat backer Deborah Messing, she endorses GOP's Bruce Blakeman for New York governor. It's what we need. Now, if you've followed Deborah Messing around like I have, there'll be a restraining order against you. Oh, I'm teasing, of course. Deborah Messing has been a hardcore liberal Democrat for as long as I can remember, since she's been famous. Will and Grace, she was on that show. She's snubbing Democratic incumbent Governor Kathy Hochul and instead will be backing Republican Bruce Blakeman in his gubernatorial campaign. Quite a change for Messing. She stumped for Hillary Clinton for president, donated to far-left actress Cynthia Nixon's campaign for governor. Remember that in 2018? That disaster. But Brooklyn native Messing, who even appears in a video with Blakeman, has complained about what she claims a decline in her hometown conditions. This is one of the liberals of liberals, Deborah Messing. I mean, I've cursed her many times over her position on things, her statements. Just like I was saying earlier, one of these celebrities that has no idea what it's like to live in New York City as a working person, a citizen, someone that has to take the subway, has to pay for congestion pricing when they drive in, the cost, the danger of being in the city. It's a mess. And she, what, woke up? Did she finally open her eyes? "I'm so grateful you are running," she said to Bruce Blakeman. "You are what we need more than anything." More than anything. She was at a recent fundraiser for Blakeman. "Economically, socially, and on every level. And obviously, you've lost so much business here. People are leaving," said Messing, an NYU alum. How about that? Messing called the Big Apple the city I love, but said it's not the city I love anymore. She looked at Blakeman and said, "I believe in all my heart that you are the answer. You are the affordable campaign candidate." The actress also alluded to the $9 congestion pricing toll to enter Manhattan. Oh, look at that. Look at that. Not liking those Democrat, liberal Democrat policies. "It's just too expensive to live in New York City. I guess not many jobs coming in." What was the last thing she did? I don't know. "And I love the fact that that is at the top of your mind," Messing told the Republican candidate. Messing, who is Jewish, has publicly expressed her outrage over Hamas' murderous October 7th, 23 attack on Israel. The actress put up signs in Manhattan bearing the names of the information of hostages being held by the Palestinian terrorist and begged far-left students to leave the posters up amid some being torn down. So this is a personal thing for her. And this is the problem with a lot of Hollywood celebrities, liberal Hollywood celebrities. They will say what they believe is the company line. They have to say these things. They're lefties. They're communists. They're liberal Hollywood elitists. But then, when something touches their lives personally, now they're like, hey, wait a minute. I don't like this $9 congestion pricing. Yeah, Deborah, no one does. None of the people that have to commute into New York City enjoy paying $9 every day that they're coming in above and beyond the tolls for the bridges and tunnels and whatnot. But that wasn't a problem for you when you were, what, working? When it went hand in hand with all the other liberal nonsense that politicians were doing? Now it affects her. So she don't like it. She also is no fan of left-wing anti-Israel Mayor Zoran Mamdani. Messing endorsed Andrew Cuomo for mayor in a failed bid against Mamdani. We all know what happened there. Blakeman, meanwhile, is a staunch supporter of Israel, while Hochul has taken heat for some of her alleged wishy-washy stance on Jewish issues. Wishy and washy. Her endorsement of Blakeman is still quite a turnabout after she drew backlash and was accused of McCarthyism for wanting to shame donors who attended a Beverly Hills fundraiser for Republican Trump back in 2019. So she's not a Trump person. She's still very anti-Donald Trump. But she now, because it affects her personally, she wants Bruce Blakeman in there, which, you know, look, the end justifies the means. If Blakeman becomes governor of New York State, all the better. I don't care who votes for him or why they voted for him. New York needs a Republican governor in that office up in Albany. Hochul has been a disaster. She panders to the various interest groups whose interest is apparently destroying the state and, of course, the city, like we've seen. So, look, if turning around some of these liberals that are personally affected by Hochul's policies, if that turns them around and puts Blakeman over the top in November, all the better. And why wouldn't you, New York? I mean, my God, think about it. Try it. He's not in there like the Pope. He doesn't have to be in there until, the day he loses in the game of life. Give him 4 years. See what he can do. See what a Republican can do. What somebody that is working for working New Yorkers. Actual citizens of New York, contributing tax-paying citizens of New York, not pandering to illegals, people that are on the government teat, not working. Give it a try. You might like it. You might actually like it. Wouldn't it be nice to be able to let Blakeman do the driving for a little while and know that this cockamamie legislation and policies aren't going to come out of Albany all of a sudden, and you're going to read and go, what? More of my tax money for this? So, yeah, give it a try. That's pretty interesting that these liberals, you know, even they're vulnerable when it comes to their own lives being negatively affected. Even they'll turn and go, all right, maybe. I don't think they like it. I think a lot of these liberals, maybe not a lot of them, but a few of them, do not like the idea of illegals being put up in luxury New York hotels, being fed and clothed off of your dime, having to pay taxes that are through the roof. And then, you know, how many Hollywood celebrities, rich people have these investment properties in New York that they don't live in? And now they're going to be taxed through the roof. They don't like this. So some of them speak up. And it's kind of nice to see. Kind of good to see. All right, Deborah, keep my eye on you for a little while. All right, back in a flash.
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6: 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Quote, History of the World, Part 1. I just don't get why people, you know, say they're doctors when they're actually not. We saw this with Dr. Jill Biden, right? 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Are you? 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Did you go through medical school? 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
1: They were doing what they were paid to do. Shot.
2: It's the Anthony Cumia Show indeed. And let's go to the phones right there in New Jersey. Highlander. He's taking the knife out of the cheese. I think he wants some cheese.
3: What's I'd love up, to Linda? Tell you that's before my time, darling, but it isn't.
2: Arthur, it's great. That was a great movie. You must have hated that moose.
3: I've heard that line, too. Okay, from others. But I would like to say that people better vote red or they will end up feeling very blue because the left left the borders open to stoners, not pothead stoners, but to the 6th century Islamic stoners.
2: Yeah.
3: And the Islama drama is like Halloween every day, everywhere. And it's never going to end until we get them out.
2: It's so amazing to me that it's not even a sense of like, well, I don't care one way or the other. And through your own like negligence and not paying attention, a lot of these Islamic extremists come in to conquer the nation. It's not even that. That would almost be usable. It's the invitation, the excitement, and the love of bringing these people into this country that the left, the Democrats have. These are enemies. They are enemies. They do not like our way of life. They do not like America. They don't like our history, our culture. They want nothing to do with it. They want to turn this country into whatever Flintstones looking town or city or crap hole that they came from. This is what we've seen, Linda.
3: And they have a good alliance with the left. And the hijacking reminded me of the 9/11 hijackers who were Al-Qaeda terrorists. And they were connected with American mosque. And I remember when Obama said to stop spying on the mosque. I mean, how dare they? But they're willing to spy on the Catholic religion that is still giving in Latin, which is what I grew up with.
2: So, you know,
3: I mean, the world just turned upside down. It's like Halloween every day. It's getting really, it's getting so boring. I'm just starting to turn channels off.
2: It really is, Linda. And, you know, you bring up something that reminds me of another story I had here. And it's about what is this place called? Broken Arrow, Oklahoma. A story came out of Broken Arrow, Oklahoma today. That just sounds like a real, you know, rural kind of I bet they love America. I bet they love the fact that they have a say in what goes on in their town. And this is exactly what happened. Massive victory. The city of Broken Arrow in Oklahoma has rejected construction of a massive Islamic center. Hundreds of Patriot residents. Hallelujah.
3: I'm a Buddhist, hundreds of Patriot, hallelujah every time I was brought up Christian.
2: hundreds of Patriot residents showed up. See, that's the important part. They showed up and made their voices heard. The final vote was 4-1 in denial of building this giant Islamic center. Now,
3: that's great.
2: That's how
3: now,
2: it works.
3: What Curtis Schlewart was trying to do in the beginning, standing up for people. But then, you know, he just went.
2: It went to hell.
3: I could see his point of view because everybody, all the show hosts, all his co-workers all turned on him because they were wanted Cuomo in. You know,
2: except
3: they thought
2: stupid
3: Cuomo
2: Anthony
3: was the only one who had a chance. So
2: stupid Anthony hung on till the bitter end, supporting that guy like an idiot. I think the raspberry dye from his beret went into his brain.
3: Well, yeah, what are you going to do?
2: Well, thank you. Thanks for the call, Linda.
3: I just want to say there was no choice in that election.
2: No. We were the proverbial rock and a hard place with that one. Thank you, dear. Thanks for the call. Yeah, when you have a group of people in a town and they are willing to step up, go to these city council meetings. This was a zoning issue. They had to approve the zoning for this giant Islamic center in the middle of their town. And they showed up and said, nope, ain't going to do it. And a lot of the reasoning that was given was infrastructure-wise. I saw some guy speaking, and he said, hey, we have a road that runs through that this Islamic center is supposed to be on this road that can barely handle the traffic that's there now. It's two lanes. It's not supposed to be expanded for five more years. He goes, we're going to have 5 years of traffic that is impassable if we put a place this big that people will be using this road to get to. Look, whatever you got to do. And I know damn well they want to stand up there and go, we do not want our town to start having the call to prayer five times a day. We don't want to hear that in our town five times a day. And that's how it starts. You do not want us, the Islamic Center. It is peaceful, our freedom of religion. And yeah, and then you realize you're hearing the call to prayer at 5 a.m. and at night and five more times during the day. And you go, what happened? How did that happen? They were just going to build this place, and it was going to be great and peaceful, and we're all getting along. No. Nip it in the bud, and that's what they did. Hats off to the fine folks of Broken Arrow, Oklahoma, for shutting that one down. Because the slippery slope, the give them an inch, they'll take a mile, is in play every single time with certain groups of people. You saw what happened with the LGBTQ group, didn't you? We just want to be married. We want the same rights everyone else has. We just want the ability to walk down the streets holding hands with our significant other without violence. And everyone went, you know, that sounds reasonable. Okay. Fast forward, there's guys shaking their man asses at kids in a parade. They're reading pornographic stories to children in libraries. Well, I thought it would be nice. We just let them get married and everything. Yeah. Nip it in the bud. Could you hit the phone thing again so I don't lose my precious, my colors, my precious. Anyway. All right. Well, we were talking earlier about Brandon Johnson and the fact that Chicago is a disaster. There are thugs, maniacs, and mental patients walking around. As I said, horrible story, a seven-year-old stabbed to death in the middle of the day by some lunatic. So what's Mayor Brandon Johnson going to do besides, you know, nothing? But he's got an idea. Let's work with him here. Maybe this is the solution. I think I've heard other people recommend this or say that they were going to put this in place in their cities. A program where healthcare workers show up instead of police after a 911 call. You know, you have a call, 911, help me. There's a nut in my house. Perhaps it's a family member. Perhaps it's a rando, just some nut job wandering the neighborhood. And they'll go, okay, hold on. We're sending a mental health counselor, stat. And you go, what? Does he have a gun? Because this guy is off his rocker. This is Brandon Johnson's solution to a woman, a nutty woman with a knife stabbing a seven-year-old. Because this person is under mental evaluation right now. They're not a criminal per se, if you talk to people like Brandon Johnson. So maybe a counselor, a healthcare professional would have been dispatched to this woman brandishing a knife instead of the police that could have done a great job with one of their 9mm sidearms. Let's listen. AC1 is the clip, and this is Brandon Johnson.
4: Each year, Chicago police officers respond to tens of thousands of mental health-related calls when a specialized response for mental or social distress is what's actually needed. Thousands of Chicagoans don't ask for help because they're worried that they or their loved one won't get real care in their moment of crisis.
2: Could the you pause crisis that assistance for a minute? Respond- Why would a family member, a loved one, a coworker, someone that called 911... on this person, why would they be worried that whoever shows up isn't going to treat them the way they should be treated? If the person's violent, the police will treat them in kind. You know, look, you're being violent. You're threatening deadly force against somebody. We have to do our job. If they're not, if they just seem a little screwy, he's got a screw loose, Doc. Then, yeah, they'll handle him that way. They're not going to pull their gun out and start shooting if someone's just sitting on the stoop going, "Darr." But the person calling wants the proper response coming to their emergency. And that usually entails the police. The police are a good thing to have because no matter how sideways it goes, they're prepared for that. Do you think a mental health worker will be prepared if someone all of a sudden pulls out a kitchen knife and lunges at them? Do you think they're prepared? Oh, I'm sure the family is going to be happy they're not shot, but I don't know how good the family of the healthcare worker is going to feel going to that funeral because they were stabbed in the throat. All right, continue, please.
4: And Engagement or Care is a new program that responds to mental health crises, adding specialized support to our city's emergency response system. The care team is made up of EMTs and mental health professionals. You can request a care team through 911 if someone you love is in crisis and needs a trained professional to talk to. A neighbor on the street seems overwhelmed, dysregulated, or unable to care for themselves and needs resources. A situation is escalating and needs a compassionate expert to calm things down before it becomes a crisis. 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We are adding more vans and team members, including Spanish speakers, and expanding CARE's hours of operation to ensure we're reaching all of our communities in their time of need. Sometimes police are not the right fit for a mental health crisis.
2: No.
4: CARE steps in to make sure you get compassionate, specialized care when you need it most.
2: Do the cops just show up and start shooting? I'm sure you'll get some people that will say, yes, that's exactly what they do. Someone's in a mental crisis, and the cops pull up, and they just gun them down. And I've never seen that. I've seen the police have to use deadly force on people that are mentally, you know, woohoo, because they're threatening deadly physical force. They have a weapon on them. So you do see this happen. But I've also seen people in mental crises where the cops show up and talk to them and get them to calm down. Whatever they need to do, they're not treating them like somebody that wishes to harm other people. This sounds like a plan that is going to get innocent people hurt or killed. I don't want to say I can't wait to see it, but I'm really, like I said earlier, a piece of garbage. And I do like when I see consequences from people making stupid decisions. I'm kind of an I told you so guy. So I do kind of like seeing that. But I don't want to see anyone get hurt. But this is a plan that has people getting hurt in its future. Definitely. We'll see. I won't say it's definitely going to happen, but it does seem like something that is bound to happen. All right, let me go to the phones here. Let's talk to Michael in Jersey. What's up, man?
5: Yeah, you were saying before about the people listen to these celebrities and they think that they're God sent. The reason for that is very, very simple. The people are nuts. They're crazy. They're idiots. They're imbeciles. Now, let me give you a perfect example of just how crazy people can be. When the mayor was marching in the St. Patrick's Day parade, he went past the statue of Christopher Columbus.
2: Yep.
5: He gave his finger to the statue. He also wanted to remove the statue, and he wanted to rename Columbus Circle Indigenous People Circle. On top of that, this moron, this imbecile, when he made a map of the city, he excluded Little Italy in downtown Manhattan Little Italy up in the Bronx. So basically, the mayor hates Italian people.
2: Yep.
5: So what does the president of the Columbus Day Parade do?
2: He invites him to march in the parade. Yep.
5: Okay? Now, I was saying, oh, boy, there's going to be yelling and screaming. The Italian people are going to go to him and say, listen, you moron, you idiot, you SOB, you invited him, now you uninvite him. Guess what?
2: Nothing.
5: Nothing was said.
2: Ungatz, Michael.
5: The only one who is screaming their head off is me. And I'm not even Italian. I'm of British descent. I talk to other Italian people, right? And I tell them this. Oh, you know, so he's the mayor. They got to invite him. I said, aren't you outraged about it? I'm not Italian, and I'm outraged.
2: Yeah.
5: Nothing. No response. So I've come to the conclusion that, yes, Hochul will win, and all the other lunatics will win, because the American people are lunatics. They're
2: especially
5: crazy.
2: New York. There's especially so many lunatics in New York. But no, I appreciate what you're saying too, Michael, because when I heard that, and look, again, Sid Rosenberg, he's certainly not Italian.
5: He's not going. He said he's not going.
2: Right. And rightly so. It's disgusting. Why would you give this guy the time of day? He does not appreciate any other culture but his own. Everything he's doing is a ruse to try to win over other people. Oh, I'm sure he had a great line of BS to the Italians that run the Columbus Day Parade, and they're like, oh, yeah, this guy. Well, they made some deal with him. I don't know. It's so disheartening. I just don't think, and like you said, the Italians should have come forward and gone, no, get this guy out of here. But people have been so beaten down, Michael. You know, the pride of culture, pride of nation, pride of your heritage, it's been made into such a bad thing to have that people just don't seem to care anymore.
5: And the best thing is, they invited him to march in a parade honoring someone that they despise, that he despises.
2: Yeah.
5: But how do you do that?
2: I don't know.
5: I blew my mind.
2: People have lost it, Michael.
5: The Greek parade is going to be next, or the Steuben Day parade, are all these other nationalities going to invite this low-life piece of garbage to march in their parade?
2: And by the way, the Columbus Day parade and the St. Paddy's Day parade and whatnot, they're the parades that you don't have to worry that people are getting shot or stabbed at.
5: Right. You're correct. Right.
2: You know.
5: Absolutely.
2: But, Columbus is garbage, and the statue should go, and we're indigenous people. My God. Michael, I got to take a break, but thanks for the call, man. I do appreciate that. We'll be back in moments. What else do I want to talk about today? Trump shutting down the Somali refugees. We got J.B. Pritzker talking about how he's got some illegal alien pals. I don't know. Don't go anywhere. Back in a flash.
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7: So the mayor That's why he looks so good, because he's a young guy? 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
7: They never, ever do.
8: Yeah.
7: With his wife, when she liked all those graphic images of girls being raped and people being murdered October the 7th, they never went back at the guy. 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Oh, I love her. 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Okay, great. Okay, great. What the hell are we doing here? Today is one of those days again where I have to consider running for office. I can't stand even considering it because I have no chance of winning. I admit that. I told Mike Rappaport the same thing. These people are nuts. I love them. We don't have a chance. Not a chance.
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1: It's the Anthony Cumia Show. And, boy, plenty going on this evening. A lot more to get to. It seems Donald Trump has told the Somali refugees they're not welcome. They're not welcome to come here anymore. I don't know why this happened in the first place. I mean, look, I know there's some really bad places on the face of this great earth of ours, and there are people suffering in those horrible places. But it doesn't mean you can scoop them all up and give them a better life. There's a reason these places are crap holes. There's a reason. And that can be debated as to why, but there are reasons. And I think the best thing people can do is try to make their country a better place. That's what happened in this country of ours, the great United States of America. People said, we got this untamed land, and it's not going to be easy. And there are people here that do not like us and want to kill us. There's wildlife and animals here that want to kill us. That didn't turn them away. They didn't run away to another place that was already developed. They ran from a place that was developed. At the time, the United Kingdom was one of the most developed nations on earth. And they left that to come to an untamed, wild place where disease, death, and destruction was around every corner. And they said, yeah, we're going to make something of this. We're going to make a go at it. And there have been trials and tribulations in this country ever since. They do not stop. And real Americans with that American spirit, they make the best of it. They work the problem and they get through it and continue to advance and become better people, better citizens, and a better country. And then we start bringing in people from bad countries that don't even want to work at making their country a better place. If you're from a crap hole country, and you haven't even attempted to make that country better, why do we want you? Why do we want you to come here? To make our country a worse place? To suckle off of the citizens that are productive people, that pay taxes, to defraud everything we do, to be charitable? We don't want you. We do not want you. If you've fought, if you've tried your damnedest to make your country a better place, and it's just, it's too much, you can't fight anymore, then I believe you should have the opportunity to come here and fight that hard here to make this country a better place, because you'll be welcome. Look at these South Africans. These farmers and businessmen that are just murdered. You want to talk genocide? They're murdered. And Trump opened up the gates of this country for them to come over here. And I've seen so many success stories from these South Africans, farmers, that in a matter of years, they are contributing their talents and making this country a better place while making their lives for them and their families better. Isn't that what we want? We don't want people coming from these third world countries to turn our country into a third world country. Minneapolis, Minnesota, Dearborn, Michigan. Do you think they care about the 4th of July? Do you think they care Do you think they have any a clue what it was like to grow up in America, to be with your friends and ride bikes and just do things that reek of Americana? They despise it. And we bring them here by the boatload. The Democrats do, anyway. It's terrible. And it's not making this country a better place. There is no net positive for doing this. Diversity is our greatest strength. Is it? Is it really? Bringing people here that have no clue how to assimilate to this country, what it means to work for what you get. And in doing that, you're making the country a better place while making your life better. This is an alien concept to a lot of the people that have been allowed to come here the past few decades, especially under the likes of Obama, the Biden puppet regime, Clinton. Clinton's the one that started with the whole Somali thing. Bush didn't stop either. He's to blame, too. There are people that could immigrate to this country that would make the country a better place, that would be welcome, that could move next door to you and instantly spark up a conversation about things that you're familiar with, that you have the same ideology about. Why is that such a bad thing? Why do you need virtual aliens, like another planet?
0: If you missed Joe Concha, here is what you missed.
2: Dr. Abdul El Sayed. This drives me nuts. I just don't get why people, you know, say they're doctors when they're actually not. We saw this with Dr. Jill Biden, right? I'm a doctor. Are you? Really? How many patients have you treated? Did you go through a residency? Did you go through medical school? Did you go through the things that my wife has? My wife's an ER doctor. They have shared this once or twice. And while I'm not an ER doctor, I'm sure that I'm not going to brag ever that I am. I see what she goes through on a daily basis. She worked this week, Tuesday, Wednesday, Friday, 12-hour shifts, which really aren't 12 hours because they're more like 14, 15. Because when she comes home, instead of like resting, she actually does this thing called charting, where she has to go through all of her patient charts to make sure that everything that she recommended is on the up and up, because we are in a very legal culture where if you get one thing wrong as a doctor, even one, you will be sued. Even one thing. And I get it completely. Like, you know, you go to a doctor, he or she says one thing and then, well, the prognosis is something different than it should have been. All right, I get your gripe.
3: Bread and butter pocketbook issues.
4: We need to reclaim tariff authority from this administration to stop these silly trade wars that are raising the cost on American families. We need to work to lower the cost of groceries, lower the cost of housing. We need to work on, and we might get something done this year. We're looking forward. How do we move forward to protect against data centers while at the same time working to make sure that energy costs don't go up and Americans have the energy demands that they need?
3: He says gas prices are very much on the minds of voters. He says U.S. needs to prevent Iran from ever getting a nuclear weapon, but points out the administration has failed to prevent or present a strategy for the conflict. He says the actions they have taken have not moved the country any closer to that goal. Outrage on the streets of Chicago.
5: Chicago, wake up! These are babies! These are innocent babies.
3: Police say a 7-year-old girl who was walking with her older sister was fatally stabbed to death in broad daylight. Sources say a 48-year-old woman approached her and stabbed her several times in the back with a sharp object. Police have not publicly identified the suspect, and no charges have been filed at this point, but the suspect is in custody. Witnesses say the attack appeared to be random. TMZ reporting that less than 24 hours before a woman was allegedly drugged with ketamine and gang raped at Cornell's Chi Phi frat house, somebody overdosed on the drug inside that very same fraternity. The report says back on October 18th of 2024, somebody called police after Chi Phi had thrown a party. Cornell University police reportedly said when they arrived, they found drugs and made a drug-related arrest. The woman, who says she was gang raped by a group of Cornell students referred to as Jane Doe, claims she arrived at the Chi Phi frat house hours later, before allegedly being plied with ketamine. That's now a nationwide movement of women supporting this Jane Doe.
6: I am Jane Doe.
7: I am Jane Doe.
8: I am Jane Doe.
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10: I am Jane Doe.
3: And Cornell University President Michael Kotlikoff initially praised the school's sexual assault task force for ushering in substantial changes in education, but the school only expelled two of the men accused. This is the Worldwide News Network.
0: 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No bias, no opinion, just facts.
3: A 43-year-old man was critically injured this morning in Washington Heights when he was hit in the head with a Dos Equis beer bottle, that according to police. The attack took place at West 190th Street and St. Nicholas Avenue about 6:45 this morning, leaving the victim unconscious. It's not clear what may have sparked the assault, nor if the attacker knew his victim, who was taken to Harlem Hospital. The 12-ounce bottle was taken into evidence by officers at the scene. A man is in custody after allegedly setting his parents' Suffolk County house on fire. They were not in the Central Islip home at the time of the blaze early yesterday morning. Two dogs died in that fire. Five officers were taken to the hospital for smoke inhalation. 39-year-old Robert Alston of Brooklyn now facing charges of arson, burglary, and false personation. A man has been charged in Nassau County after police allege that he assaulted two women in Elmont. Officials say the incident began when 31-year-old Fahim Winstead got into an argument with the 58 and 88-year-old victims. He's accused of stabbing the 58-year-old in the leg and hitting her over the head with a flower pot. He then broke down a bedroom door and hit the 88-year-old with a cane multiple times. Both women were transported to a nearby hospital. They are expected to recover. Among the multiple charges Winstead faces are assault and criminal mischief. You have an opportunity to spin the Wheel of Fortune locally this month. The touring edition of the popular game show is coming to Patchogue, Long Island, as well as to Atlantic City and Morristown, New Jersey. Not only could you possibly play and win prizes on site, but you'll also have a chance to audition for the TV version of the show. You can learn more about tickets for the event at WheelOfFortuneLive.com.

0: Benjamin Netanyahu finally got his chance to fire back at Mayor Mamdani.
1: We're in the office of the anti-Semitic mayor of New York. I say this, shame on you. Since you were elected mayor of this city, many Jews no longer feel safe in New York.
0: And Netanyahu was just getting started.
1: You praise criminals convicted of supporting Hamas. You count as friends people like Hassan Piker, who said America deserved 9/11. America deserved 9/11. Some friends you have.
0: The prime minister even criticized the social media activities of Mamdani's wife.
1: Here's a simple truth. Israel didn't commit genocide. Israel prevented genocide. And that's exactly what Mr. Mamdani's Hamas buddies would have done to us had we not stopped them. They would have killed every last one of us.
0: Also, a federal judge ordered the White House to restore access to CNN, MS Now, and Politico. And words of wisdom from the retired TV personality, Judge Judy.
2: Don't come to the greatest country in the world, the most successful country in the world, and say, I want to change it. There are other countries that are the something else that you want. Go there.
0: And that was The Week in Politics. I'm Dominic Carter. See you on the radio.

0: ripping out free speech. 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
1: It's the Anthony Cumia Show. And before the break, talking about Donald Trump shutting down Somali refugees from coming here, which I think is a great idea. I mean, let's be real. What are they contributing by coming here? A culture should enrich the new land that they have come to, and I don't see it happening. I see a people that despise the United States. I see a people that want nothing to do with enriching this nation. I see people that want to change this nation, oddly enough, to become the very garbage place that they came from. So let's listen to Donald Trump. The clip is AC4 talking about Somalia and shutting the door on them.
2: That all refugee admissions from Somalia, a beautiful place, and other dangerous places, they can't come in. We don't want Somalia here. People say, oh, that's such a horrible thing to say. You know, they have a 98% unemployment rate, but they're very good at ripping us off. Can you believe it? Ripping us off. No, they can stay where they came from.
1: See, what's wrong with that? You will hear from people that gasp. They gasp hearing that clip. Clutch those pearls. Oh, this racist president. What's racist about not wanting a people, regardless of their racial makeup? What's racist about not wanting people coming to this country that will be nothing but a burden to the country, that have proven? We've seen up in Minneapolis this concerted effort to defraud the working taxpaying people of the United States of America. What is so wrong with saying, no, you're done? Isn't that what's done all over the place, always, no matter who you are? If someone screws you over, you don't allow them to continue screwing you over, do you? Someone, you know, a person that you've invited into your home, perhaps they steal. They go, oh, I'm going to use the bathroom. I'll be right back. And then you realize they've stolen something from your room. Do you just invite him back and tell his whole family to come in? And no, you're done. You blew it. We gave you a chance and you blew it. So enough. And I think that's a great thing. I think we should look at a lot of countries that the Democrats have allowed to just come here to.

0: take advantage. Oh, Americans, we love you. Oh, the politicians. Oh, we just want to make things better. We want to save Americans' money. We want to keep Americans safe. That's what we do. And every single policy makes us unsafe and costs us dearly while we're barely holding on by our fingertips financially. And we're just doling more money out to freeloaders and people that hate you. I don't want to be that dummy. I'm not that dummy. How about Amy Klobuchar? Here we go. Amy Klobuchar. She's pandering to the Somalis up there in Minnesota. It's disgusting to watch this. And it's mind-boggling to think people lap this up. They believe it. They buy into it. They go, oh, this Amy Klobuchar, what a nice woman that she's taking care of these Somali people. It's pandering for votes. It's pandering. And it's disgusting. Listen to this. Here she is in front of a bunch of Somalis just kissing Somali ass.
1: Thank you so much, Siad. Thank you for your leadership, for your many years of service to this community. Oh, thank you. Okay, very good.
0: They gave her an upside-down American flag.
1: I have three things to say. Danta, Dalka, and Dadka.
0: What is that, Somali, for?
1: It wasn't too hard. As you know, we are home to the largest Somali population in the United States, and we are so proud of that fact in Minnesota.
0: What a pleasant voice.
1: To celebrate Somalia's successful election of President Abdullahi.
0: Oh, I'm sure it was all on the up and up.
1: Solidarity between our Somali community here in Minnesota and the growing democracy in Somalia.
0: Democracy.
1: My Congressman Ellison and Senator Franken and I work so hard to reduce the redundant regulations on remittances to Somalia, lessening the burdens for banks. We have more to do, but we will continue to fight for you. Let us remember we are one Minnesota, and our Somali community is part, an important part of that one Minnesota. Thank you, everyone.
0: Why? Why is that important? Why is it important to acknowledge the election that went on in Somalia? The cluster F election, I'm sure. Why? They left there as refugees, saying this place is so toxic that I need to get out of there, lickety-split, and come here to America, lest me and my family be murdered. And it's important to celebrate Somalia and their election of some other puppet leader, warlord, that's going to just rape the people of food and money. Unbelievable, this woman. And saying that she is working with the banks to make it easier for Somalis to take money from this country and send it back to Somalia. That's what she was saying by remittance. Trump has put in place certain restrictions that make it more difficult for Somalis to rip off the American people here in America and send their booty, their winnings, back to that country to do God knows what. God knows what nefarious nonsense we are financing by them sending money. And there's Amy Klobuchar celebrating, telling them she's going to make it easier, regardless of the roadblocks Trump put in the way, to send money over there to Somalia. She's going to do her damnedest with Al Franken to send money over to Somalia. Did Al Franken feel you up, Amy? Were you dozing, and did he come and take a funny picture feeling you up? Feeling you up? It's beyond me. That is a traitor. She is a traitor to the country. This allegiance to a garbage nation, Somalia, and the very people that came here under the guise, under the ruse, the false pretense of being victims of this tyrannical, war-torn nation of Somalia, couldn't be happier celebrating their previous nation, sending money back. No one sees a problem with that? Am I the idiot? Am I the one that doesn't understand what's going on? Amy Klobuchar, my ass. Un-effing believable. None of it makes sense. How does she go out in public without people throwing rotting cabbage at her? It's like the old days. They had the old stockade, the stocks that they put in the center of town. They had a lot of rotting vegetables back in the old days. Seems that way, because anytime somebody was there, there was always some rotting cabbage available to lob into their faces. Ah, the good old days. I miss it. Unbelievable. Sergio, Jersey. What's up, my friend? Sergio? Sergio Valente Jeans. Remember that?
2: You're the best.
0: Hey, what's up, man?
2: Man, listen, Klobuchar, with the Somalis, she had a towel on her head, too. Mikey, Cheryl had a towel on her head. The Governor Hochul, she had one. I don't understand, how is it that our Congress and our representatives and our Senate, how do they not police each other and vote each other out?
0: Yep.
2: Like, Klobuchar should be voted out. She should not be serving in office. Mamdani should not be serving in office. Like, how are these people getting elected?
0: These people, Sergio, Sergio.
2: Really, legitimately.
0: Sergio, these people's priority, it is not the United States of America. It isn't.
2: No.
0: It's proven. You can't argue a point that would lead me to believe that these people's best interests are America, Americans, the American way of life. They despise it. They have loyalty to other nations, other religions, and that's so much more important to them than America and Americans. They use our money, they steal our money, and send it back to these crap hole countries that only mean to do us harm, and there's no consequence for it. Amy Klobuchar can go out in public, go to a restaurant, go to the movies, and not be ridiculed and driven out of town with pitchforks and torches like Frankenstein.
2: I mean, these people take the oath, and they just take the oath. They put their hand up. They take that oath, and then as soon as that hand is lifted from the Bible, they backtrack on the oath, number one.
0: They're liars.
2: The sovereignty of America, the security of America, Americans first, America first.
0: Doesn't matter to them.
2: They backtrack on all of it. No, it doesn't matter.
0: Doesn't matter.
2: It's sickening. It's disgusting.
0: Yep.
2: It drives me nuts.
0: It should.
2: This very moment that we're speaking, because I know it's like there's a woman that spoke earlier, and she doesn't even want to watch the news, though. They needed to watch.
0: No.
2: Needed to watch.
0: It's gotten to that point. Sergio, I hate to have to cut you off, but I got to take a break. I appreciate the call, though, my friend. And, stick around. We'll be right back.
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1: It's the Anthony Cumia Show, and boy, once again, fired up over here. I get myself in a tizzy, I tell you, a tizzy, when I talk about this stuff, because it makes no sense. It's not logical. Spock, it's not logical. I just can't wrap my mind around someone like Amy Klobuchar and the people that elect her, not seeing what is going on here. Why would we bring in more Somalis when all they want to do is show their loyalty to Somalia? Go back. Have a pisser over there. Have a field day in Somalia. Take whatever money you've stolen from us. We'll give it to you. Go ahead. The cost of doing business. Get yourself on a Carnival cruise and get your ass back there. Use all the money you want to make your corner of Somalia a better place. There you go. Because what the hell are you doing here? You don't even want to be here. Unless you have some ulterior motive, like conquering the United States of America, one city at a time. It's disgusting. I was talking about J.B. Pritzker. And the fact that they love illegal aliens. The left, the liberals, the Democrats, they can't get enough of illegal aliens because they mean votes. They mean support. They're something they can use against the right, the conservatives, the Republicans, because they can make the right seem like horrible, inhuman people, because they never say illegal. They say migrants, immigrants. Maybe they go off the rails and say undocumented citizens. But truth be told, they use them. We want to get rid of them. We want to toss them out of the country. Go back. You know, we'll pay the airfare. We'll send, you know, a C-130, whatever you need to get back to your little corner of the world. So we're not using you. We want them out of here. They're a horrible burden on this country. But the liberal, the left, the Democrat, they use them. They're the ones using them. Look at these terrible Republicans. Oh, they're inhuman. They're breaking up families. There's a child in a concentration camp. That's what they say. And, you know, I like I said before, I can't wrap my mind around it. So here's J.B. Pritzker. The clip is AC6. And he's just pumping up illegal aliens. And who knew? He's buddies, pals, friends with illegal aliens. And let me tell you, they are some of the greatest people he's ever been around. Let's listen, shall we? It'll start soon, I swear. AC6, J.B. Pritzker.
2: And that the people are in this country who are undocumented, who are following the laws, people who are holding down a job and paying taxes.
1: They're not.
2: There are neighbors and our friends. I mean, I have friends who are in this country who are in Chicago, in Illinois, who are undocumented. These are good people. The people that I know, good people who are not breaking the law. They haven't done anything wrong.
1: Really? Really, JB? You got some buddies over there. They come over the house. They hang out with the fam. Maybe roast up a burger or a hot dog on the grill with you. Hello, JB. Is that what happens? Undocumented. Look at the language. When you have to twist, turn, and pervert the words so they don't sound as offensive as the truth sounds, then you know someone's lying to your face. When you have to say undocumented because illegal alien is too true, it's too real, It gives too accurate a description of what you're talking about. And you got to pull out your Newspeak 28th edition to twist and turn the language to make it more palatable. Then who's the liar? Who's the liar then? And by the way, if you think for a second J.B. Pritzker has any undocumented friends, you're out of your mind. This guy, everyone he knows has money, is connected, is in business, politics, obviously. Oh, he's just hanging out with someone that sits on a spackle bucket outside a Home Depot waiting for a daily gig, sweeping up after the roofers. Is that it? JB, you hang out with that guy? You discuss what it's like pushing a wheelbarrow full of spackle dust and sheetrock? Is that your new buddy? They're so dishonest. They're such liars. But, yeah, undocumented. His illegal alien friends. And they're great people, by the way. I love when they say that they pay their taxes. How do you know? They're undocumented. This is the language they use doesn't make sense. Oh yeah, the undocumented guy files his taxes. How? How does he pay his taxes? He don't have a social security number. If he does, he got that illegally. Now he's a criminal again. Now you've completely come full circle where he is a criminal. He's not just an undocumented, hardworking guy. They cannot be honest with you for a second. No one should give their votes to these people that lie right to your face. Show me. Show me, Pritzker. Show me one of your illegal alien pals. He can't. He won't because he can't. Holy mackerel. Do you even get it? Do you even get it? I'm going to take a break in a couple of minutes, but I want to talk about Mamdani wanted to disband the NYPD's SRG team. These are a bunch of cops that are in charge of a couple of things: anti-terrorism, which is pretty important, and riot control. They don't want people, you know, rioting. And the way Mamdani talks about this, again, it's the same thing, the language. If you have to twist the language around to make it more palatable, then what you're saying is in and of itself dishonest. That's what you're doing. You're lying to people. And if you spoke in plain English, straight, square, the way it's supposed to be said, people would not believe you. So you have to twist it around. And that's what he does when he's talking about busting up this NYPD squad that has been doing great work. We see this guy, Mamdani. He wants to break up the gang squads because who do they go after? Gangs. Who make up the majority of gangs in New York City? Minorities. And you can't go after minorities. I ran on a platform of getting minority votes. How are you enjoying those free buses, New York? You loving it? Oh, by the way, in the spring, it goes up. The bus fares go up. So enjoy that. All right. We'll do that more in moments.
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6: They were doing what they were paid to do. Shock.
1: It's the Anthony Cumia Show. And, yeah, we were just talking about Zoran Mamdani. And he wants to break up the strategic response group, NYPD group. And what they do, this team, is they're anti-terrorism. Very important in New York. New York is always has been and always will be a primary target to terrorists. And what else they do is when New York has a demonstration, a protest, I'm not even going to really call it a protest because if they were just peacefully protesting as per their First Amendment right, you would not need the strategic response group. Police can patrol, make sure everybody's staying where they're supposed to be, not going where they're not supposed to be, not blocking traffic, not vandalizing. That's a protest. That is what is protected by the First Amendment. But we rarely see that these days, right? When you see people saying they're protesting, they are doing things that are not protected by that First Amendment. They are infringing on other people's rights. They are destroying property, assaulting people, and law enforcement needs to step in and do something. And this SRG is part of that team that of the NYPD that makes sure people adhere to the laws. That's what we have agreed upon as a civilized society, that laws are in place, they need to be adhered to, and when they are not, we have given the police a certain amount of latitude to take care of the problem. So here's Zoran Mamdani. I guess he had spoken about this earlier, probably during his campaign, and a reporter asks him, hey, what's the dilly, yo, with this busting up the SRG team? And Zoran gives an answer. The clip is AC3. Let's listen.
7: Speaking of promises, the SRG, last week outside the UN, you had members of that unit arrest people protesting Benjamin Netanyahu, including some elected officials that are quite close to you. Do you think that's an appropriate use of police resources?
8: You know, I've been clear that my vision is for the disbanding of the SRG. And the reason for that vision is that the SRG were created a little more than a decade ago with a intention first of dealing with threats, terroristic threats to the city. And what it has eventually become is both dealing with counterterrorism and responses to exercising First Amendment rights.
1: Could
8: I do not
1: pause
8: believe
1: right
8: that
1: there?
8: Those purposes.
1: And the response to exercising First Amendment rights. Do you see? This is what I'm talking about, twisting and turning. Now, why would you have to respond to people exercising their First Amendment rights? You wouldn't. Why would law enforcement have to be involved when people are doing nothing more than exercising a God-given right that we have as American citizens, as human beings? Well, he has to say that because he can't say responding to rioters, people under the guise of their First Amendment right, of protesting, of demonstrating, but they are destroying things. They are harming people. They are infringing on other people's rights. But if he said that, then the reporter, I would assume, would say, huh, that certainly sounds like a reason to keep this NYPD team, the SRG, together. If they're responding to these protests that go sideways and end up crashing through plate glass windows and robbing and looting places and punching people in the face. But when you talk about it like they're a group that pays attention and deals with First Amendment issues, well, then of course you'd go, well, what do we need that for? That's a right. Why would we need police to deal with that? You get it? It's perverting the language. It's twisting. It's so Orwellian that Orwell would say, BS, that's not happening. Look, I wrote a book. It was awesome. But, you know, it's supposed to be somewhat a fantasy kind of dystopian sci-fi thing. You're not telling me that's really happening. Yes, it is. A little new speak for you. All right, let's listen to the rest.
8: Need to be dual purposes. I believe that we should have a focus on counterterrorism that is separate from our response to the use of First Amendment. Continues to be a conversation I'm having with our police commissioner. I have made that promise. I will fulfill that promise. The only question is the timeline of it. And when we fulfill that promise, then those purposes will be split.
7: I guess with the timeline, though, we're almost 10 months into your mayoralty at this point. What is the holdup? Why is it not possible to get a timeline?
8: This is something that we will be not only continuing to discuss, but will be implementing. It'll be not in an inshallah timeline, but an actual one. And the critical point of it is just how to ensure we're doing so while protecting New Yorkers' rights and keeping New Yorkers safe. And that's something that we're going to share more information about soon.
7: Great.
1: Keeping New Yorkers safe. Let's disband an NYPD squad, a team that prevents people that say they're demonstrating from doing things that make people unsafe. That's safe. Safe is unsafe. War is peace. That friggin' Orwell guy, man, he must have been a time traveler. He must have taken a little peek, a little gander at our time and gone, oh, this is good stuff. They say things, and it's quite literally the opposite of what it means. Oh, I'm going to write this book. I'm going to go back to my own time and write it. People are going to go, this is nuts. Oh, I'm sure happy this isn't really happening. And then he kind of goes, well, let me fill you in on something. Oh. Unbelievable. Sal in New Jersey. What's up, Sal?
4: Hello, Anthony. Hey. There's one word that I feel that is really destroying our country, and that's guilt. Guilty for being white Europeans, guilty for being a great Western culture, civilization.
1: Yes.
4: Guilt for being a wealthy, successful country. People have been brainwashed over the past 60 years for being guilty of all these great things. They feel sorry. They've been brainwashed. Oh, we did this and that to the American Indians. We stole land from them, which we didn't. The white man, if you look up in history books, if you look deeply, you read past all these politically correct history books, the white man did not steal land from the Indians.
1: No.
4: And another thing, it's true that the white man might have enslaved the blacks many, many years ago, but the white man eventually freed the blacks by fighting against the South. Right?
1: It was an industry that was had gone on for since the beginning of time, since the beginning of mankind. Someone had enslaved someone else. Look, it's a terrible thing. It went on long before white people started doing it, and it continues to go on long after white people stopped slavery in Western civilized Western cultures. But for some reason, that sticky wicket to get through is, oh, white people, they're the ones that invented slavery. They perpetuated it. especially in America, the amount of time that the United States had slavery is unbelievably short compared to slavery in the rest of the world. Like I said, there are nations around the globe that still practice slavery, brutality, and no one seems to care about that or want to stop that. But millions of white lives, or at least many hundreds of thousands of white lives, were snuffed out during a war to end slavery. At least that was part of
4: exactly
1: what it was about.
4: And yeah. And Anthony, bear in mind, the Muslims in Black Africa were the ones that enslaved the blacks, and they do. And they're the ones that sold them to the white slave
1: right.
4: traders.
1: Still do. They still do. If anybody for a second thought that Europeans could take a boat to sub-Saharan Africa, jump off, run into the jungle, and capture people who have lived there their entire lives, generations, hunted, built their own societies in these countries, and somehow white people were able to circumnavigate these jungles and overpower these people. These people were enslaved by other tribes that had taken them prisoner after war. And this is not just Africa or black people. This was par for the course for how the world ran. When you were conquered as a nation by some other nation or people, sometimes slavery was part of your conquering. And every race of people went through that at some point in world history. It's a terrible thing that happened.
4: Right.
1: And Western society were the people that stepped up and said, we need to stop this. This isn't right.
4: And Anthony, I'm a Italian heritage. Well, my parents come from Italy. My heritage, my ancestry is Roman, of course, because the Romans ancestors of the Italians. I'm a descendant of slaves because the Romans had slaves.
1: Right.
4: So I don't harp on that fact. It's over. It's gone forever.
1: Yeah. It's about, you know, moving on and making the best life you can as an individual. And if you want to embrace your culture and your people, that's great. But, you know, you got to do that in a way that's going to be productive and constructive and work well within the society and culture you live in now. Thank you, Sal. Sal. Hey, Sally. What's up? Hey. Love it. This is an unbelievable story. This poor bastard. I get this. I've been there. Braden Bell. Braden Bell is a young man who was hired by the Portland Trailblazers. What a gig, man. You grow up, you go to school, you have some talent as an announcer. I know this. I didn't get into radio the way most people in radio got into it. I just had a bug for it. I loved it. Loved it. Never went to school for it, but able to work my way in, and here I am, folks. So this Braden Bell guy, he goes to school. He's got a good voice. Finally, he gets a gig announcing for the Portland Trailblazers for a day. He had that job for one day. This poor guy, I feel so bad. They dug up, or someone, it's always some jealous person or someone that wants to make problems for someone that's actually succeeding in life, doing something, pursuing their dreams. They dug up a tweet from 15 years ago when Braden Bell was a teenager. He was a kid. I think he was 13 or 14 years old. And they dug up this tweet, and that was it. You're fired. They fired him from something he said or said in a tweet 15 years ago. Now, I don't know how we're still doing this. This was something that was going on, 15 years ago? I know I got jammed up for my tweets. People are like, oh, look at this Anthony guy saying horrible things. I never apologize, never will. It's what it is. We talk about things. Sometimes our opinions change. Sometimes they don't. Sometimes you speak out of anger. And in this case, how do you hold someone responsible for something they said when they were a young teen and use it to affect their occupation, their career, when they are now a grown man? So the Trailblazers fired Braden Bell on Thursday night, hours after he was named the team's new television play-by-play broadcaster, after misogynistic and racist comments surfaced that Bell made on Twitter when he was a teenager. The tweets are from 2012 and 2013 and were first spotted by KGW reporter Devon Haskins. How's that career going, Devon? You proud of yourself? You happy you screwed someone over for what they dreamt, for what their dream was as far as a gig? The team replied several hours later saying they had fired Bell. Here were Bell's posts when he was a young teenager, just talking crap on Twitter at the time. Braden Bell says, this is from 12-9-2012. I'm not racist at all, but not going to lie, Asian people piss me off. Ha, ha, ha, hashtag honest. All right, look, not even a funny joke, but it is what it is. He's it could almost be sarcasm. But he said it, but he's a teenager. You say dumb things as a teen. Here's another one from November of 2012. Got to give a shout out to all the big gals out there and the closet hooas, Bell wrote. Another one. We got a S-L-U-T, alert on aisle 10, he wrote. This is a kid. Obviously, this is a kid. They're not funny. He's not being funny. It's not creative. It's not clever. It's making jokes about girls in a sexual context, making Asian or racial comments or jokes on Twitter. This is what kids do. It's what they do. It's no reflection on the man you become and the career that you pursued. This is terrible. I feel so bad for this guy. And then we have the Trailblazers comment. The Portland Trailblazers have zero tolerance for racist, sexist, or harmful comments. Social media posts made by our recently announced play-by-play broadcaster are in clear violation of team and league policies, as well as our values and expectations. He was 14 years old. Holy mother of God. The play-by-play role carries a long legacy of excellence on the broadcast and in character, and we hold that standard without exception. Even if a 14-year-old is making funny jokes. Did he make any poopy jokes, too, that you're upset with? My God, we hold that standard without exception. We did not meet our own bar in the process. And for that, we apologize to the Blazers fans and to Rip City. We believe strongly that everyone who is part of Rip City should feel welcome and safe. and we will make sure that our new broadcaster reflects these values. We will do better. Holy mother of pearl, can you believe this? A 14-year-old kid with Twitter mouthing off like a kid would. I'd be suspect if he didn't say that stuff at 14. Unbelievable. We'll have his apology, which I never think anyone should do in a case like this, when we return in moments.
0: It's the Anthony Cumia Show. If you missed Joe Concha, here is what you missed.
9: What we want to talk about tonight is Dr. Abdul El Sayed. This drives me nuts. NVTS nuts. Quote, History of the World, Part 1. I just don't get why people, you know, say they're doctors when they're actually not. We saw this with Dr. Jill Biden, right? I'm a doctor. Are you? Really? How many patients have you treated? Did you go through a residency? Did you go through medical school? Did you go through the things that my wife has? My wife's an ER doctor. This guy is running for Senate in Michigan, and he is a radical Democrat socialist, just like Mamdani, just like Daryl Issa Chevrolet, representing New York's 13th district as of 2027.
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1: The Anthony Cumia Show, and talking about Braden Bell, fired from his announcing gig with the Portland Trailblazers for tweets he made 14 years ago. He was 15 years old 14 years ago. And they, the people over there at the Portland Trailblazers, thought it was prudent of them to fire him for saying stuff on social media at 15 that is exactly what a 15-year-old boy would say. Making sex jokes about girls, race jokes about whatever, Asian, black people, whatever. That is what teens do. And especially at the beginning of Twitter and other social media, before anyone knew that this was going to be a trap that will stick with you, an anchor around your neck for your entire life. No one knew that. No one knew that. 14 years ago, as a 15-year-old kid, would you have thought, oh, if I post some goofy thing about a fat girl and sex, that that's going to follow me and get me fired from a job when I'm in my 30s? 29, but whatever. So Braden Bell apologized. And again, look, I'm all for a good, heartfelt apology when you're actually wrong. It's the right thing to do. But I barely ever see a circumstance, especially in situations like this, where it merits an apology. This is a hit job. This is something that people do to screw over someone that's more successful than them. This is something people do to make their bones, to get clout. Oh, I found a tweet from this guy. Let me expose him as a racist or sexist or homophobe. He was 15. Oh, we don't care. That's what's going on. Madness. So unfortunately, Braden Bell went through the humiliation ritual of the apology. And we've seen this over the years. Don Imus. I loved Imus. I did gigs with him. He used to talk about Opie and Anthony, my boys.
10: There are my boys, O&A. How you doing? Opie and Anthony here on the Don Imus, Imus in the Morning program.
2: And when he said,
10: those nappy-headed hoes, baby.
2: That was it. Fired, pandemonium, everyone lost their mind. And what did Imus do? He went right along with the humiliation ritual. Met with Reverend Al Sharpton.
10: Reverend Al, I'm sorry. I'm sorry I said that. I apologize for saying that. If you bend over, I'll kiss your black ass, Reverend Al. Ha ha, baby. 10 after the hour. How's your Donkey Kong? Moby Worm coming to get you.
2: Classic Don Imus. But, yeah. So he apologizes. And, yeah. I am deeply sorry. I love how you can be sorry or deeply sorry for the language that I used on Twitter. These tweets, while wrong, were written by me 14 years ago while I was 15 years old. How dare he make an excuse and have no reflection on who I am today? I do not take lightly any harm it caused now. I regret this being my first impression to many of you online, but I can take solace in knowing that the people who truly know me understand that this is not the kind of person I am. Again, I'd like to apologize to anyone who was hurt by my words and will continue to always treat people with kindness and respect, even the fat whores. He didn't write that part. I threw that in. Braden Bell. What'd that get you, Braden? You're fired. You're fired. I knew. Every time I got fired in broadcasting, I saw it coming. Holy moly. What are you doing, people? Don't apologize. He never should have apologized. What did he do wrong? He was a 15-year-old kid using Twitter the way 15-year-old kids use Twitter. And for him to be held accountable to that extent, you know, he might have been able to go, yeah, geez, oof, that was a little harsh, even for a 15-year-old, which, by the way, it isn't. But to fire him at 29 years old from a dream job? No, ain't buying it. All right, kids, look, awesome. Thank you so much for hanging out with me on this Sunday evening. We will return next week, Sunday at 8 p.m. Eastern time. So join us then. I want to thank all the callers that called in. Well, most of them. Some of them, maybe not so much. And I hope you guys have a great week. Like I said, we'll see you here next week. Adios.
11: If you missed Rita Cosby, here's what you missed.
12: And I think this will be the demise of the Democratic Party, because I think the Democrats are too afraid to take them on. And you've seen this strength from so many of them. And in fact, even in Maine, where you got Graham Plattner, the guy with the big Nazi tattoo, and that was such a disaster. But you've got them saying up there, well, we need someone like Graham, minus the tattoo, minus the allegations of rape, minus the allegations of physical assault. We need someone nice and wonderful like Graham Plattner with his views that were so extreme Democratic socialist that we need someone like that, because he did get 72% of the vote in the primaries. I mean, that's a sad testament, and Maine is such a beautiful, great state. Wake up, Mainers. You deserve so much better. And he's not alone. You got this guy, Abdul El-Sayed. He is running in the Michigan Senate primary. And Abdul El-Sayed is running against Mike Turner, a very common sense, normal guy. Abdul El-Sayed does have a primary. The primary, I believe, is coming up August 4th. And so there's a lot on the hopper there. And Abdul El-Sayed, talk about an extreme. First of all, he hangs around with Hassan Piker. That's the guy who said that America deserved 9/11. And then he's hanging around with all these other kind of questionable characters in Dearborn, Michigan. And if this does not embody the radical democratic socialists of America, I don't know what does. Listen to Abdul El-Sayed not that long ago, where he actually poses the question, Do we really need cops? I kid you not. This is what he said. Take a listen. In his own words.
13: Do police really need to use guns? Do we need as much of a police force? And so if we ask ourselves about how we spend money in the public, where that money goes, where it comes from, we need to make a lot better decisions about investing in the things that root out poverty rather than investing in policing poverty. And we need to understand that these are racialized questions because of systemic racism. When we make a choice to invest in policing in a majority black community rather than to invest in public schools, that choice is influenced by systemic racism.
12: So, do we need guns? That was the focus of his questions. Do we need guns for police? Police are supposed to give them a piece of candy?
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14: 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If you missed Katz and Cosby, here's what you missed.
12: KT, former Deputy National Security Advisor under President Trump. Did you see this, KT? It's interesting because the president, originally President Trump talked about this 20% toll. And then he said, no, I'm not going to do that. I'm going to do what he calls a reimbursement fee with trade and investment deals. He says that the Gulf states are going to make into the United States. In other words, they'll contribute to America. But it's an interesting idea. What do you make of that, and how does that work? What, they're going to, what, build a plant somewhere or do something?
16: Yeah, so in the very beginning of the first term, President Trump, you know, we have this understanding that we would keep the strait open, we would protect the countries, the Gulf Arab countries, we'd protect Israel, and he kept saying, we're getting nothing for it. Why don't they pay us? Well, these are really rich countries. Why should we pay to defend them? To protect them.
17: Now, what does it cost, KT, a month or a week to have one aircraft carrier and its accompanying destroyers?
16: Well, look, John, the aircraft carriers are going to be someplace. So if they're not in that region, they're in another part of the world. So they're already going to be afloat. But, you know, it's a $1 trillion defense budget. You figure out what's the percentage of that that puts forward basing in the region that has the armada there for an extended period of time. It's probably, we're talking hundreds of millions of dollars. So what does that mean to the countries, the wealthy countries in the Gulf? President Trump has finally gotten what he really wanted in the first place, was he wanted the Gulf Arabs to pay for us to defend you. And that's exactly what he's gotten. I never thought that 20% toll thing, that didn't make any sense to me when he announced it yesterday on Truth Social. What does make a lot of sense is Trump getting those Gulf Arab countries to pay for the defense, to pay us to help defend themselves. Now, are they going to, you know, donate it to the U.S. Treasury? No. They're going to invest in America, and that's what's even more significant. It ties our economies closer together. It's prosperous for both of us. It's a win-win. And we're now going to see, my guess is we're going to see an additional $500 billion of investment. As Rita said, are they going to build factories? You bet they are. They're going to build tech stuff, and we're going to invest in them as well. We'll build American tech in their countries. But again, this is the Abraham Accords on steroids. We are now going to, as President Trump said when he went to Saudi Arabia the second time, we're going to trade technology for terrorism. And we're going to trade consumption and consumerism and trade for terror and chaos. And so this is the Trump doctrine, right? We'll defend you, but we want to have an economic relationship with you, which far outlasts any
14: Cosby
16: temporary arrangement that you might have with another country.
14: WABC on 107.1 WLIR FM. If you missed Katz and Cosby, here's what you missed.
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2: And boy, oh boy, do we have a lot to talk about during the course of the next 2 hours. Dominic Carter here with you. Phone lines are open right now, 800-848-9222. So I want to thank the Conservative Party. Conservative Party in New York State, up in Dutchess County, had a lovely time. As much as can be given the circumstances for my family, but a lovely time in Wappingers Falls with the Dutchess County Conservatives, the chairman, Don Many, known as Don Many, a great guy, lots of personality. Thank you to State Chair Jerry Kassar. Wonderful meeting all the people, the judge, all the activists, the candidates, just nice to see all the energy in the room. So some of the headlines that we are dealing with this hour, and this is great, and this is why I say, America, let's see what happens come the night of the election, November 3rd. President Trump spending almost the entire month out on the campaign trail. As we are officially less than a month from the midterm elections, it's going to be very interesting. I'm still betting red in terms of Republicans maintaining control of the House, control of Congress. We'll see exactly what happens. As reported by the New York Post, a coalition of more than 25 local Jewish community groups are criticizing the blueprint for Mamdani for failing to deal with anti-Zionist rhetoric and its potential relationship to rising hostility. Mamdani, of course, came forth with a plan to deal with anti-Semitism, but again, and this happened just last week, more than 25 local Jewish groups are saying no go. First, Governor Hochul, now Cornell's president, calling the alleged 2024 gang rape of a student at a fraternity house, quote, deeply disturbing. Hochul has named Attorney General Letitia James Special Prosecutor Megyn Kelly. You'll hear her tee off in a few minutes. She says, and she's referring to the young men involved as the Cornell Seven, she says that they are effed. And she's blasting James, blasting Hochul. And this, believe it or not, folks, is pressure is building on Governor Hochul to call the state legislature into an emergency session to close a loophole. I didn't even know this loophole existed that apparently favors accused rapists in cases like this, such as the Cornell 7. Interesting to see Justice Samuel Alito appearing on CBS News. Not happy that the Dobbs decision was leaked. Not happy with the attacks on the court that he says is coming from each side. By the way, that loophole that I was referring to is called the voluntary intoxication loophole. And it apparently does not protect or adequately protect rape victims who choose to drink or get high before they are attacked, even if they were too incapacitated to consent to sex. And so, again, Mamdani has that multi-million-dollar strategy to combat anti-Semitism. Some Jewish groups are saying no, thank you. Hey, in Tennessee, Krista Pike remains in a heavily guarded hospital room, and she may not fully recover after that botched

0: execution, according to her attorney. And thank you very much, Mom Donnie. Thank you. Thank you so much. Ken Griffin, who you pissed off, the business leader, the hedge fund guy. Well, he just gave $3 billion to Carnegie Mellon. And business leaders are saying it's a loss for New York City. The money is going to a new campus in Miami. This is months after Griffin, minding his business, was dragged into all of this with Mamdani promoting his new tax, which has been struck down. You may recall Mamdani went and did a social media video. How stupid. In front of this man's home. So now he has put $3 billion, not even talking about part of his business that's moving to Florida, $3 billion into Carnegie Mellon, opening a new campus in Miami. And none of that money is going to New York. 800-848-9222. I want to begin this way, a little bit unorthodox, if you will. Charles Barkley, we all know him, known for giving his opinion. I found this very interesting from Barkley in terms of what he has to say. And according to the former NBA star and now broadcaster, he says that Democrats are saying some of the stupidest blank that he's ever heard.
1: Listen, I'm an independent who's voted Democratic most of the time. You think that I'm going to get on TV and kill my credibility saying every Democratic, like some of these people out here talking about no ICE, no prison, so using words like socialism, like, no, I don't believe in that. Wait, no cops? I think that's some of the stupid shit I've ever heard. Well, what are we going to do without cops? Hmm. What are we going to do without prisons? Like, I've seen some of these politicians, I'm like, this is the stupidest shit ever. And most of them, well, let me take probably all of them have been Democrats. I think that's some of the stupidest shit I ever heard. Now, ICE has to do a much better job, much better job. We can't just let people come across the border. We can't do that. But ICE has to do a better job. We need immigrants in this country. They're some of the most amazing, hardworking people in the world. But we need to get rid of the crooked immigrants. I don't even understand. We need, you need to have ID when you go vote. Like, some of this stuff, like, wait, Democrats said, like, no, you when you go vote, you need ID.
0: So there you go. From Charles Barkley's mouth, when you go vote, you need ID. There's nothing racial in that. Cut it out, Democrats. A stupid argument. Stop listening to clowns like Kamala Harris. I'm sorry. It is what it is. Rahm Emanuel, appearing on Face the Nation a few hours ago, faced an interesting question. And we're about to start with your phone calls in a few minutes. And that is America ready for a Jewish president?
2: Do you think America is ready for a Jewish president?
3: Yes. And let me say one thing, Kristen. My faith is not your problem. The fact that Americans have lost faith in America, that's our problem. And we should work on that. Because I've seen a generation of people with an emptiness who've lost faith in America because they think America lost faith with them. That's our problem. It's not my faith. Now, to be frank, if my faith is a problem for you, don't vote for me. I'm not changing my faith. My faith led me to struggle and fight the insurance companies that were denying kids health care. My faith led me to take on a failed education system where we were known as the worst city, and I walked out and we were the best city on education. My faith guided me to make sure that the American people and their families had what it took as a government fighting powerful forces, whether it's pharmaceutical companies, insurance companies, or in fact, educational failed bureaucracy. So I believe, as a member of Congress who got elected in a district with not many Jews or a city with not many Jews, I believe in the goodness and the grace of the American people. But I will not change my faith. I worry about the fact that we have a generation of people who have lost faith in America and they think America lost faith with them.
2: All right.
3: And that, if I decide to run, that is our collective mission, is to restore that faith.
0: Interesting answer. I believe America is ready as well. But we do have a big problem with anti-Semitism, and it really bothers me. President Trump telling Americans to vote and pretend like he's on the ballot. If that happens, if Americans heed his advice, Republicans will maintain control of Washington. Over the weekend, and the president's going to be doing this the entire month of October, over the weekend, the president in Ohio.
4: But they've tried to smear us, slander us, persecute us, demoralize us. They've attacked me. They've impeached me. They've arrested me, and they even tried to kill me, I guess. But with you at my side, we have always prevailed, and prevailed by a lot, and got record-setting votes and record-setting victory.
0: The president working the crowd, referencing my colleague, my guy Greg Kelly, the president out on the stump.
5: When you watch the scrolls behind Sean Hannity and Laura and Jesse and Greg, all of them, Rob and another Greg Kelly, great. And out there, Rob Schmidt and Rob Finity are great people. Okay, great. They're great. And so many more. We have great support. We really do. But when you watch them and you hear the real facts, it's pretty amazing. It's really amazing.
0: The president of the United States, again, let's see what happens. Don't buy into the hysteria. Let's see what happens come November 3rd. So we haven't even gotten to Mamdani yet. And this, he's pouring some money into an effort to stop the anti-Semitism, some of it at least, in New York. But a group of a coalition of more than 25 local Jewish community groups, according to the Post, say, no, not good enough. We haven't even started with Cornell yet. Wait until you hear what Megyn Kelly has to say. But I see thus far some of the questions are primarily on the Cornell situation. So let's start with some of the calls here. Let's begin with Norman in Brooklyn, line two. Good evening, Norman. What's on your mind?
6: Good evening, Dominic. I was just wondering, is there a racial component to the Cornell case? I mean, I'm just wondering, is everybody here white? Or, you know, I just have a feeling that that's the sneaky little thing they're going to pull out of the hat. So.
0: Okay, when you say the sneaky thing that they, who's they?
6: The Democrats, the liberals. They're gonna pull this out of the hat as a form of distraction from the upcoming midterms. And I think I think they're gonna pull something up.
0: So you don't think it's been a distraction enough? You think
6: no,
0: it needs another
6: I think
0: element?
6: This is that they're really gonna go for it. You know, like I don't know that the governor got. I don't know. I'm just curious about,
0: okay,
6: you know,
0: well,
6: is that.
0: But when you say they're going to go for it, I guess you you believe in New York State because it's a national story, but I don't see this resonating nationally. I mean, do you?
6: Okay. It will. I think.
0: Well,
6: I think it will.
0: To answer your question, I don't know if there's a racial component. All we know is okay. Jane Doe. I'm not going to lie to you. I've thought the same thing in terms of wondering. It would certainly complicate matters greatly. It's something that we don't need. And, you know, it's funny because it's not funny. It's rather ironic. Starting out today, this morning, in Wappingers Falls, and you know what that's famous for? Tawana Brawley.
6: Okay.
0: And so, you know, beautiful community, but when you arrived in Wappingers Falls, one thing that stood out at me, beautiful community, strong law enforcement, a community that backs law enforcement, which is the way it should be. But it's also known for the Brawley case, unfortunately. Mm-hmm. So to answer your question, Norman, I don't exactly know.
6: Right.
0: You know, we don't know, and I hope that her name doesn't leak out, but you know it's just a matter of time.
6: Can I comment on the Jewish president thing? Me as a Jew, I do not want ever a Jewish president. I think Rahm Emanuel was the ultimate in kiss ass to the libs and Obama and all of them, and it has been, I felt, in some ways destructive to the state of Israel and to Jews, in my opinion. The fact that he would be talking about that,
0: He was asked about it. He wasn't talking about it.
6: Of course, he's a Jew.
0: He was asked about it.
6: Right. They asked him that because he's a Jew. But the truth of the matter is, a Jewish candidate will always be questioned about dual loyalties. Oh, your loyalties are more to Israel than they are to the U.S. So me personally, I don't need a Jewish president. I don't want a Jewish president. And I don't care, even if they're a right-wing conservative in my political. I just don't want it. I don't need it. You know, WASPs are fine with me. Catholics are perhaps fine with me. I just don't need it. I just don't need the stress, constant with the dual loyalties crap. And, you know, I certainly don't want that governor of Pennsylvania. I don't want him, you know. I don't want, you know. There's a lot of them.
0: You don't want Governor Shapiro because you don't.
6: Absolutely
0: he's a
6: Democrat.
0: You don't like his politics.
6: Norman.
0: So we should deny an entire group of people because you don't feel comfortable with the criticism. The first in any race. Mm-hmm. The same thing happened with Obama. Is his loyalty going to be to the black community? I mean, it happens to the first, but that shouldn't stop us from making history if the American people decide
6: that. I don't need that kind of history.
0: So you want to deny your own?
6: I'm not denying my own. Listen, I'm very happy that we had Kissinger, you know? I'm very happy that we had Kissinger.
0: Right.
6: I'm very
0: Secretary
6: happy with the Jewish
0: State.
6: Person. Yeah, that's fine. I just don't want him as president. It will bring up too many issues historically. Okay, all I'm
0: you
6: saying.
0: You don't think the same thing
6: it,
0: happened?
6: It hasn't been done.
0: You don't think the same thing happened to Kennedy?
6: Kennedy was, shall we say, Catholic light. It's a different story with a Jew. Okay. I'm going to say something that's kind of controversial. I think you can, in a lot of ways, you can get rid of your Catholicism. You cannot get rid of your Judaism. Okay, you just can't. I am a Jew because I am, okay, I'm going to say this, racially a Jew. Okay, because for thousands of years in Europe, my people were judged to be racially Jewish, not religiously Jewish. There were plenty of nuns and priests who were Jews who were put to death in Auschwitz, okay? And it's a similar thing to being black, okay? You can't get rid of it. You can get rid of being Catholic. And, and he was Irish also, very kind of Celtic, blue-eyed. I don't think it's the same comparison. A Jewish president will always be haunted by serious anti-Semitism. We don't need it. We just don't need it.
0: I gotta move on, Norman. I'll just say
6: right,
0: this.
6: Thanks.
0: And you don't think Obama was? Of course he was. Every day of his administration. Louis, line 3, New Jersey. What's on your mind, Louis?
7: Dominic, how can you listen to that guy? That is such BS. I don't care what religion you are. Long as you have the same values, that's who you vote for. It's not religion. It's not race. It's not anything. I don't know how you could. Why didn't you give him the click? You should have shut that guy off right away.
0: Well, I tried, Louis, not to shut anyone off unless they're a jerk or they're just not making sense. I believe in trying my best to hear people out unless we're up against a national time constraint. So I'm not going to cut someone off simply because I disagree with them. I disagree with many of the callers.
7: I know. I understand that, Dominic. But I don't understand what he was saying. I don't understand why a Jew couldn't be a president. I don't understand. I'm a devout Catholic, so to tell you that. So I don't understand why he couldn't. A Jew can't be a president.
0: Well, I believe, I'm not a spokesman for Norman, but I believe what he was trying to say is that because of anti-Semitism, it would boomerang against the entire Jewish community, and certainly it would come up, as he said in his own words, every day of that president's tenure. Those are his words. And he just said, in his words, he doesn't need that headache in his life.
7: Well, real quick, Dominic, but if he got elected by a majority of the American people, so anti-Semitism is out of the box, you know, it's out.
0: That's true, just like Obama. That's true.
7: So I don't see what his point is. He got elected. Where's anti-Semitism coming in? That's what I don't understand.
0: Right. I hear you, Louie. Thank you for the call. Let's go to line one, and you can reach us, folks, at 800-848-9222. Alan Yonkers. Good evening, Al. What's on your mind?
8: Yeah, good evening, Dominic. I'm glad you had a successful night tonight up with the Conservative Party. That's great news. Yeah, I just wanted to say, I think it's inappropriate, personally, that here we are in October, an October surprise, that the governor of the state, who's in a tight race, is putting as the special prosecutor in this case in Cornwell, the attorney general who's also running for election. What I believe you should do here, what should be done here is a special prosecutor who is independent, somebody like a former judge who is highly reputable, like we saw with Watergate, with the special prosecutor there, Archibald Cox. And as you remember with Howard Beach back in 1986, we saw then Governor Mario Cuomo appoint Joe Hines. So that's what I think should be done here.
0: Right. So you believe that, so you're saying this thing reeks of politics, election year politics?
8: Yeah, I think it's an October surprise. Yeah, I think there's definitely a political composure here, a political element. Yes.
0: Al, thank you for the great call. Folks, I want you to listen here. We see your calls. We're going to get back to them. I want you to listen to this. This is Mom Donnie, right? Mom Donnie talking about his new initiative to combat anti-Semitism, in which the city's going to spend millions of dollars. But some Jewish groups, 25 local Jewish groups, are saying that, wait a minute, this thing does not go far enough.
9: Over the last year, I've met with Jewish New Yorkers across the five boroughs. I've met with them in their dining rooms, sat with them on the subway, and spoke to them in their shuls. Time and again, I've heard the same thing. Anti-Semitism is real, and it is growing. Here in New York City, while our Jewish neighbors make up only 12% of the population, NYPD statistics show that anti-Semitic hate crimes account for more than half of all confirmed hate crimes. This is not only unacceptable, it's something we all have an obligation to change. And City Hall will lead the way. That is why today I'm proud to announce the nation's first ever municipal strategy to combat anti-Semitism, a roadmap for how our administration will confront the scourge of anti-Semitism now and in the future. We are increasing hate crime prevention funding by $26 million, or more than 800% from last year. This plan makes a $6.4 million investment in community-based organizations preventing hate violence, more than doubling last year's funding. We are restarting the Interagency Security Infrastructure Working Group that was disbanded in 2024 so that city agencies from the NYPD to the Department of Transportation can work together to identify threats and protect Jewish New Yorkers before a hate crime occurs. But our responsibility goes beyond protection. Jewish New Yorkers should feel cherished and celebrated in the most Jewish city in America. That's why we are investing millions in Jewish cultural centers and nonprofits, including $2 million for the Queens Holocaust Memorial Garden and $2.5 million towards Brooklyn Center for New Jewish Culture. While these efforts are aimed at protecting our Jewish neighbors, they will benefit all New Yorkers. Our safety is bound up together. The Mishnah teaches us that anyone who sustains one soul, it is as though they have sustained an entire world. For generations, Jewish New Yorkers have sustained our city. Leonard Bernstein filled cavernous theaters with awe. Clara Lemlich won rights that protect workers to this day. Kleinfeld Bridal dressed us for our most special days. And Katz's has fed us for more than a century. Today, we hold a responsibility to sustain and protect our Jewish neighbors. A responsibility that belongs to each of us. That is the work we are undertaking at City Hall. And I am asking every New Yorker to join us. Thank you.
0: But again, some 25 local Jewish groups are saying, wait a minute, Mamdani, all rhetoric doesn't go far enough. Clearly, this is a story that's going to be going on throughout the week. But right now, and we see your telephone calls, we are going to take a break, and we are coming right back.
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11: 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And so is Netanyahu, for that matter. 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

0: And on this October night, we're going to go back to the telephone calls. Dominic Carter here with you until 1 a.m. We haven't even started with Cornell yet. We'll get to that in just a second. The president releasing a video statement, Megyn Kelly ripping Governor Hochul and Attorney General Letitia James. We're going to deal with that in just a few minutes, but I want to go to some more of your telephone calls. Line two, Judith in Brooklyn. Good evening, Judith. What's on your mind?
1: Hi, Dominic. How are you?
0: I'm good. I'm good. How about yourself, Judith?
1: I'm really great. I feel very happy. How's your cat? How's your cat?
0: Cat's no longer with us. I had to put him to sleep Friday night.
1: Oh, so, my God. I'm so sorry. I didn't hear.
0: It's okay. I really believe that he's in a better place, Judith. And I'm going to get to your comment in just a second. Sure. Friday, he went on AV block or something like that. I forgot what it's called. But his right. heart rate was not enough, and it was not high enough. The vet gave him some medication to increase the heart rate. She said there was no guarantee. Then he started having the passing out episodes again, in which he would just right. drop to the floor for a second and then like right. almost have like a seizure-like activity for just a second. So we thought that it was working because it didn't they started getting shorter. Then right. on Friday was an awful day. The weekend was an awful day because the day started out. I didn't want to go to a public event that I had. I'm going to come back to you in just one second, Judith. I didn't want to go to a public event I had in Westport, Connecticut, but I made a commitment to show up. I had to be there, so I went. And then I get up there and start boo-hooing in front of the crowd because I told them I'm upset about my cat and what probably was going to be the result after I left Westport. And so Marilyn and I and my son, we left Westport, came back, and then I was lucky enough to be invited to a company event in which Margot Katsimatidis, one of our station owners, was honored. Also, the anniversary for the Katsimatidis. And so that was at the Pierre Hotel Friday night. Marilyn and I went. Reluctantly, because we knew the situation with our cat. And then all of a sudden, my son called us about 9 times Friday night, because 7 times Friday night, Beyonce passed out with another one of these episodes. And I had witnessed one myself, in which he started screaming, screaming. It was so alarming. And so when we were at the event, I didn't say anything to the Katsimatidis because I know they would have told me to go home. So we were sitting there next to Sid and his wife, Danielle, and Sid was like, man, go home, go home, go home. So then we finally left and I said, Marilyn, we can't do this anymore. And to look in his eyes just said that he was tired, but it was so hard because so I came back home and I said, feed him whatever he wants to eat because this is it. And I picked him up and took him outside on the backyard, and I said, I'm so sorry. And then we took him there late Friday night, and it was very tough for my entire family. I had never seen my wife get that emotional in tears. I had in 40 years, I had never seen that. And I cried, too, but we had to do it. We had no choice. So anyway, Judith, what's on your mind?
1: You know something, I'm going to say what's on my mind, but John Katsimatidis, I think a few years ago, really said the same thing, but he had, I think, a dog. And he held the dog as the dog was put to sleep, and it was such a difficult thing for him, so emotional. He was actually crying. It is really sad, and I don't want to get you all upset, and I just, he's in a better place. That's all I can say. He's out of his misery. He's out of his...
0: He gave us 16 years. He found us as a kitten and,
1: right, I remember.
0: and stayed with us for 16 years. I don't think that I can ever get another pet, Judith. I don't think... I'm so heartbroken. I don't think I could do it again.
1: I don't blame you. I don't blame you. You know that my granddaughter went to camp 3 years ago, and she brings back 2 little betta fishes. I have no idea how to take care of fish. I'm the one that take care of the fish, but I got so attached to these 2 fish, I can't even tell you. And when they died, I said, I don't want to have any more fish. They communicated with me. These beta fish, they're so smart. They can every morning they come visit me, come up and whatever. It was your heart breaks because you get so attached to them, and then you can't. I can't have any more. I
0: hey,
1: get
0: Judith,
1: it.
0: All I can tell you before we get to your point. So
1: so
0: Friday night. No, it's okay. So Friday night, right before 11, he's put to sleep, and you know, and the vet had warned us about what could happen during the process and so on. But right. What's crazy about the whole thing, this entire weekend, I kid you not, Judith, I at home, I've heard noises like Beyonce meowing, and I keep hearing the thumps of when he was passing out, almost like he's still here. And so I don't know. I don't know.
1: I don't know. What should I tell you? I'm not. Well, maybe the ghost is here. Who knows? You never know. Listen. Yeah. So this is a call. I'm going to defend Norm because I think he's misunderstood. Okay. I'm Jewish too. So this is the deal. On the one hand, Jews are always blamed for everything. That's the way it is. So he's afraid that if there's a Jewish president, then he's going to be blamed for everything because that's typical. Unfortunately, that is the way it is. Reality is that way. On the other hand, me personally, if it would be, let's say, someone like John Fetterman, I wouldn't mind because I think he'd be a great president. You need someone that's strong-minded, that has a spine, has common sense. You know, Bernie Sanders, no, absolutely not. But Fetterman, absolutely, yes, I don't mind. But I do get what Norm is talking about. And let me just say with Mandami, this man is a double talker, a real double talker. Because, you know, Global Intifada, that's him, never, like, condemned that. Absolutely not. I'll change it around. I won't use the word anymore. He's never said, oh, it's really terrible. Hassan Piker never denounced him. He's like a double talker. And all of a sudden, he's talking so nicely, whatever, because you know what? He's still on probation. You know, like, he's here for 4 years. So for the first 2 years, he's going to be very well behaved. You know what I mean? And then he's going to slowly implement whatever he needs to implement. I don't trust him, and I don't think you do either, but that's how I feel.
0: Well,
1: are you doing?
0: Fair enough, Judith. Thank you for the lovely call. Let's go to Charlie, line one, Cherry Hill, New Jersey. Charlie, what's on your mind?
2: Yeah, I just want to say I agree wholeheartedly and completely with Norman. Norman's absolutely right. Because if a Jewish person were elected president, he or she would have be ensnared and tangled up with any dealings with he or she had to do with the Middle East or had to do with Israel. The anti-Semites would blame him or her for being too close to Israel. And any foreign policy decisions or even many domestic policy decisions that he or she would make would be.
0: Oh, okay, right. So Norman already articulated that. So, Charlie, so that means we should never have a Jewish president. I find that ridiculous.
2: Okay, you can find it ridiculous, and I thank you for giving me time to call, but I'm telling you how I feel.
0: No, I need you to respond to that part. You're not responding to it. So you're telling me that we should never have a Jewish president.
2: I don't think it would help us at all. Yes, that's what I'm saying. I don't think it would help us at all. I think it would be more trouble than it's worth.
0: Okay, but Charlie, can't the same argument be said about Obama? The same thing was said in the black community about Obama.
2: Oh, I don't know about that. My objections to President Obama were policy related. And obviously,
0: I get it. But what I'm saying is the black community said the same exact things that Obama would be. And he was blamed for a lot of things that Obama would be blamed for everything. So, I don't know. I just find it very hard to believe that we should never have a first when I think that it represents progress. Charlie, thank you for the call. Let me get now to the Cornell case. So the president, here's how you know folks are in trouble and they're worried about their jobs. The president of Cornell releasing a video statement. Here's a clip of what he had to say.
3: What happened to Jane Doe in 2024 is deeply disturbing and will weigh heavily on our community for years to come. This is a defining moment in Cornell's history.
4: President Michael Kotlikoff vowing the university must do better.
3: My heart aches when I think of what she experienced. It raises heartbreaking and troubling issues about sexual assault, dehumanization, and aspects of party culture, alcohol, and drug use.
0: So what that says to me is folks realize they're in trouble and that you may be unemployed very soon. And so I think the president is trying to get ahead of this, but I don't know. And I'm not casting judgment one way or the other, whether with the Cornell 7, if that's what we're going to call them, or with the alleged victim. But Megyn Kelly, she says that this young lady has absolutely no credibility.
5: And then as weeks go by in her mind, and especially with the help of other young university co-eds, it gets transformed from a night of regrets that the young woman is ashamed of into a night in which she's the victim and the boys are the perpetrators. A much more comfortable place for a young woman who participates in multiple threesomes with different men on one night to be. That it's just a much, much better place to be. I'm not a slut. I'm not easy. I'm not a humiliated, desperate, give it up to anybody, you know, person doing drugs off of a man's penis. Now, that's not me. I was coerced. I'm a victim. There are bad people involved in this, but I'm not one of them. And I'm sorry, but, you know, 3 weeks, like, if you were violently gang raped repeatedly over the course of an evening, do you think it would take you 3 weeks to call the campus police? And do you think you'd call the campus police at all? Don't you think you'd be calling the Ithaca police? Wouldn't it be an all hands on deck situation to get these bastards arrested? The delay, the chatting with the friends, and then the decision to go to campus police says a lot to me. And that's to say nothing of her initial statement to those police.
0: And so there you have it, Megyn Kelly, on this case. And I want you to listen to this as well, because now she tees off. Oh, does she tee off on Governor Hochul and State Attorney General Letitia James?
5: We have breaking news this morning on the Cornell 7 case. New York Governor Kathy Hochul, who, I mean, this woman is a joke. I cannot believe that she is governor of one of the greatest states in the union. She is a pathetic, feckless, weakling activist who it is such an offense to me and to womankind. I cannot believe she is the governor of New York. And she's now appointed someone even more abhorrent and hateful than she is, Letitia James, our attorney general in New York, as special prosecutor in this case. And what that means is these boys are effed. That's what it means. Because the original DA in Ithaca, New York, who was going to take this to a grand jury and let a jury in Ithaca decide whether charges were appropriate, P.S., they're not, has now had this case stolen from him and given to a partisan hack. Letitia James, of Trump indictment fame, of Trump harassment fame, the one who tried to bankrupt him and said she had her eyes on his building, was basically salivating at the thought of taking his hard-earned fortune away from him back when he was in his downtime between his two presidential terms. She's a villain. I've got more on her for you in a second. But first, there's a lot happening. A stunning report in the New York Times that reveals what the Chi Phi fraternity brothers told university investigators. Four of the seven admitted to sexual contact with the alleged victim. We knew that.
0: And so there you have it from Megyn Kelly, in which the stories are going back and forth. You know, some of the boys, young men, said they were not involved in sexual contact. As you just heard Megyn Kelly say, four out of the seven. The young lady we know, based on her first statement, agreed to one threesome. Apparently, there were several threesomes. I don't know. I don't know, folks. 800-848-9222. Time for a break. We are coming right back.
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1: And we are back. In just a moment, we'll let you hear part of an interview our owner-operator John Katsimatidis did with the Fox Business Channel just the other day as it relates to oil. We'll get to that in just a moment. But back to this case at Cornell, Governor Hochul, right? So now, and remember, we have to keep in mind with everything that she and Letitia James does, that the election is what, only less than a month away now? And there's been a bill to tighten the law. It's called the so-called voluntary intoxication loophole, right? And it applies to the Cornell case. And Governor Hochul was being urged to call a special session of the legislature to apparently fix this. This is what the governor has to say.
2: This case has also exposed another problem we need to address, a gap in state law. If someone is too intoxicated to consent, it should not matter whether they chose to use drugs or alcohol. Voluntary intoxication is not a license for sexual assault or gang rape, period. I support closing this loophole and will work with the New York State Legislature to accomplish this.
1: So is this really an initiative to turn out the women's vote? I don't know. But certainly one can say the situation is open to that. It's a possibility. 800-848-9222. Mr. Katsimatidis on the Fox Business Channel the other day says the price of diesel can rise or drop very quickly, right? He says it's a short-term problem. We have zero gas shortages.
3: What do you make about diesel prices and some of the proposals that we're getting more information about?
4: Well, it's all going to come down. It's not a matter of long-term problem. It's a matter that, you know, a week from now, 2 weeks from now, 3 weeks from now, the prices, right, well, Brent this morning was $89 a barrel. It could be $69 a barrel in 2 weeks.
3: Yeah.
4: But that's how fast it will happen. So, you know, when people decide to buy cars, you can't decide based on a short-term problem. This problem is going to go away one way or another. I don't believe that there's going to be a ban on diesel to Europe. The United States has zero shortages. Our refinery is running at full pace, and we're putting out as much as we can get, every single gallon out there. And the fact is, I recommended to the president that since it's a short-term problem, maybe over the next 60 days, we should drop all gasoline taxes.
3: Right.
4: I believe we should do that ASAP because it's a temporary problem.
3: Right.
4: And what they're doing is everybody's using the excuse to say, oh, high gas prices, diesel prices, the world's going to come to an end. And then the Fed uses an excuse in saying, oh, my God, it's going to cause inflation. But it's not really causing inflation.
1: Point well taken. I did go to get gas Saturday morning, I think. After a while, the days all blur together at Costco's. And, I get regular unleaded. My wife and her car demands that I get premium unleaded. And it was $5.09 a gallon, which kind of opened my eyes a little bit. But I'm still willing to pay that because I believe in the president's goal. I believe that it's worth it to make sure that Iran never gets a nuclear weapon. Let's go to line one, Joe in Trenton, New Jersey. What's on your mind, Joe?
5: Yeah, hi, Dominic. Dominic, I see a similarity here. The Mondami-Cuomo election and this Paxson-Tallarico election. I just heard over the weekend that he's asking the Republican Party for more money for campaigning because he can't get the money on his own. Now, listen, I understand. I had the feeling that he thinks it was in the bag because Tallarico is so crazy with his, what he wants.
1: I don't think that Paxson thought it was in the bag at all. I mean, he sees the same polling that we see, Tallarico is the Republican. Excuse me.
5: Tallarico is the Democrat.
1: Okay, he's the Democrat. I don't believe, so I had it right the first time.
5: Right.
1: Paxson's the guy that's not really liked because of how he won and so on. But first of all, candidates asking for more money at this stage of the game, that's not new, Joe. And so I don't see the similarity, what you're trying to say, of the connection between this race and Cuomo and Mamdani.
5: Well, we got Donald, President Trump going all around the country campaigning for everybody. Okay, now, you know, eventually all that flying is going to take its toll on the president. Okay,
1: I want you to answer my question. I need you to answer my question. How is this connected? Because I'm not following you at all. How is it connected? You said it was connected to Cuomo and Mamdani. How?
5: I said it was similar, not connected.
1: Okay, so tell me how it's similar. I don't understand your point.
5: I saw Mario Cuomo as a lazy campaigner that allowed Mamdani.
1: You mean Andrew Cuomo, or you're talking about the father?
5: No, Andrew, the mayor.
1: You saw him as a lazy. Okay,
5: in the mayor's
1: race. Joe, let me try this again. Just tell me the similar. That's all I'm trying to find out. You said this, not me. So right. What's the similarity?
5: Well, I'm starting to think that Paxson is a lazy campaigner. That's why.
1: So the fact that he brought baggage to the general election, that says to you that he's a lazy campaigner? The fact that the Democrats were able to... Go ahead.
5: He should be all over Fox News or wherever else asking for... like Ted Cruz did. He should be actively out there trying to get funds. Okay? We have enough problems with the Republican candidates.
1: Joe, let me try it one more time.
5: Okay, Donald.
1: How is this connected to Mamdani?
5: I guess you don't get what I'm trying to say.
1: No, I get it. You're saying that Paxson is lazy. He's not the best candidate.
5: Right.
1: But you said it's similar, your words, to Cuomo Mamdani. So
5: how did Mamdani get in? Because Cuomo was a lazy voter.
1: That's not how Mamdani got in. See, that's why I'm not. Mamdani got in because of the third 7%. You don't realize that by now?
5: I'm talking about the primaries.
1: You're talking about the primary?
5: Yes.
1: Well, because he's a young, pretty boy, and he's got the youth vote, and he's got a major social media operation. That's why he won the primary.
5: Let's agree to disagree on that one.
1: No, I'm not disagreeing with you.
5: Okay.
1: I'm trying my best to follow you, and you want to jump all over the place and abandon your premise. And nobody can follow you if you just throw your premise out the window. I didn't say it was similar to Cuomo Mamdani. You did. I'm just saying, you know, I haven't paid that much attention to Paxson. I got a funny feeling he may win this thing. But let's see. Let's wait and see what happens. Joe, thank you for the call. It is time for a break. Hour number two is coming up.
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6: I'm Gloria Chapa. Law enforcement in Vienna, Georgia is investigating a chaotic homecoming party that erupted into gunfire, leaving two dead and almost three dozen people injured, some in critical condition. It happened at 1:30 Sunday morning. The party had spanned a four-block radius with more than 1,000 people attending the event. There were reports of more than 50 gunshots fired in at least two locations about a block apart. The U.S. has brought back bombers that were stationed at a military air base in England. The bombers were used to carry out strikes in Iran. They were returned home after an investigation into a planned terror attack at the RAF Fairford base. A dual British-Iranian national was arrested in London last week on suspicion of plotting a terror attack. Six people were taken into custody and released on bail during the investigation. Iran has denied involvement. More details on the Cornell sexual assault story.
7: TMZ is reporting that the night before the alleged gang rape of a young woman by a group of male students, Cornell University police responded to the Chi Phi frat house where they reportedly found drugs and made a drug-related arrest. During their investigation on the matter, the school allegedly noted that someone overdosed on ketamine on or about the night of the party. TMZ goes on to report that Jane Doe arrived at the frat house just hours later before allegedly being plied with ketamine. Cornell University President Michael Kotlikoff called the alleged gang rape deeply disturbing.
8: I want to acknowledge something that can be difficult for an institution to say. We don't have all the answers, but we are committed to investigating and finding the answers our community deserves.
7: This is Jane Doe's lawyer.
9: This is the thing that bothers me. I think it must have struck a lot of people. Don't you think one of these frat boys would have said no? They all have mothers. Most of them probably have sisters. Wouldn't they have protected her?
7: There's now a movement of women on social media offering their support for Jane Doe.
10: I am Jane Doe. I am Jane Doe.
11: I am Jane Doe.
12: I am Jane Doe.
7: Jane Doe has sued the university and seven former students. Ken Rhodes, Worldwide News Network, New York.
6: Senator Bernie Sanders is campaigning in California on what he is calling fighting oligarchy tour. Senator Sanders appeared in Bakersfield alongside Democratic congressional candidate Randy Viegas ahead of the midterms. Sanders speaking out against the speed of AI development, saying there's a possibility of AI eliminating, quote, many, many millions of jobs in the coming years.
13: People like Musk and others basically say that within a few years, AI will be able to do anything that you do better. Then you can do it.
6: Election day for the midterms is November 3rd. This is the Worldwide News Network.

0: New Jersey has reported its first confirmed death from West Nile virus this year. The state health department has not released the person's name, but is urging residents to take precautions against mosquito-borne illnesses and potential breeding grounds, like stagnant water. The attorney of the female victim in the sexual assault case at Cornell University is taking aim at the investigation into her alleged rape. Speaking on CNN, Thomas Jufra says her statement to police that she was raped did not appear in a report, adding that he believes there was a cover-up.
1: I'm not a person who believes in cover-ups, but in this case, I feel like there really was a cover-up. And I was surprised. I mean, thank goodness for whoever leaked this to the Times. We wouldn't have known what had happened.
0: Jufra also says he believes that more than seven men were involved in the incident. The woman, identified only as Jane Doe, claims she was drugged and raped in 2024 by several members of a fraternity at the Ivy League school. Attorney General Letitia James is now leading the state's investigation. The NYPD is thanking their counterterrorism team for helping to arrest two men in Louisiana accused of raising money for Hamas. Abdel Adhami and his brother Omar Adhami were placed in custody last month on charges of providing material support to a foreign terrorist organization. Court filings allege that a man in Gaza, who reportedly has ties to Hamas, reached out to an undercover NYPD officer on Snapchat to raise money. The man directed the officer to the two brothers, saying that they will help get the money overseas. The brothers are also being charged with wire fraud. The Yankees will look to even up the American League Division Series in Game 2 tonight against the Tampa Bay Rays in Tampa. The Rays shut out the Yankees in Game 1, 1-0. First pitch is set for 8 p.m. Your forecast from the 77 WABC Weather Center. Cloudy overnight with lows of 55, sunny and breezy for your Monday with highs of 70. I'm Gloria Chapa for 77 WABC News.
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3: You voted for this guy, you got what you deserve. I get those on my accounts every day in big numbers. First of all, again, I'm talking to a computer, a bot, but I didn't vote for this guy. And they try to say that like 40% of Jews, that's not right. That is way overblown. I mean, look, if one Jew voted for this guy, that's way too many. You should be ashamed of yourself and honestly convert. Any Jew that voted for Brad Lander, this piece of garbage lowlife, any Jew that voted for Mamdani should just convert. Do us all a favor, the real Jews, and leave, okay? But they tend to exaggerate that number, though. I think you know that.
4: Yeah.
3: Maybe it's like 20%, which again is still way too high, but I don't know. I'm at a loss for words, and I'm a radio guy. Yeah. I'm at a loss for words. How could anybody in this city who's not Muslim or radical Islam or defend this guy? How? He has now found a way in less than 6 months, forgetting about the economic damage that he's already doing to this city. Freezing rents, you know what that's going to do? That's going to destroy buildings all over town. Making people like Ken Griffin spend money in Miami. Taxing. That nonsense budget where he got bailed out by the governor that doesn't give one penny to the cops. Or, God forbid, at a fifth firefighter. Forgetting about all that. He has found a way in less than 6 months to say something nasty about just about every ethnic group in the city.
2: Sid and Friends.

0: to the world. It's Dominic Carter.
1: And the number to reach us this hour, 800-848-9222. Justice Alito talks to CBS, was not pleased that the Dobbs decision leaked, says he's thought about retirement every year. We'll get to that in just a moment, but I want to start with this, and then we're going right to your telephone calls before we get to anything else. I don't know what's happening in urban settings, and it happens so often, and I'm talking about black-on-black crime, that, you know, community members don't want you to talk about it, but children keep on dying. Just the other day, 48 hours ago in Baltimore, a 12-year-old girl killed in a shooting sparked by an apparent parking dispute. Police are searching for two gunmen in the Baltimore Park shooting that took place as a youth football game was underway. The kids were doing something positive, playing football, as I did as a youngster, and there's gun violence. This is Mayor Brandon, the mayor of Baltimore. I say, Mayor, do something.
2: Two grown men got into an argument, and now a 12-year-old is gone. We should never have to say something like that. As a community, we have to, when are we going to get back to the time when, especially when there's children and women and elderly people around, that whatever your beef is, it got to go away for the day. What happened out here today is one of the most disgusting things I've ever seen in my life. Because that baby is just out here at homecoming for this youth football league that is out here every single day, keeping young people, trying to keep young people safe, trying to keep young men and young women on the right path. And this is their homecoming. And not young people, but two men, or so-called men, got into an argument, and now this baby is gone.
1: So, you know what, Mayor Brandon? We don't need a community activist. We don't need a reverend. You're the mayor. Do something. Lock their asses up. What's the problem, Mr. Mayor? We'll get to Justice Alito in the Supreme Court in a moment, but I want to start with some of your telephone calls. Line 2, Gracie in California. Good morning, Gracie. What's on your mind?
3: What's on my mind is this. I'm a little confused with the Cornell business. Originally, the story was she agreed to a threesome, which right there tells me the level of the girl, okay? That's mind-boggling. I don't know. Is that done nowadays? Maybe I'm too old.
1: Unfortunately, Gracie, unfortunately, I think I'm too old because it's more common than not these days. These kids experiment with all types of nonsense.
3: So I kind of agree with one of the girls. I think it was Megyn Kelly. You don't change your mind. Then all of a sudden she realizes, oh, my God. Originally she went to the police. This is what I'm basing my comment on, that it was said she went to the police. She agreed to a threesome. Don't bother me. I don't want to have anything to do with you people. That was the original. Now everything changed. So now an investigation is due. Now, remember the Duke boys? They ruined their reputations?
1: Yes.
3: Back then at the Duke College, it was this and this, but it wasn't this and this. It wasn't at all that. And it was a district attorney in that case, Duke, that wanted to get, you know, be reelected or go to a higher office. All I'm saying, it has to be being investigated. And, of course, these things do happen. Women have been abused. Definitely, definitely, definitely. I'm not saying that. Because in my day, in the 60s and in the 70s, believe me, it was more prevalent and nobody said anything about it.
1: Hey, Gracie, so you just said your day. So back in your day, did you hear if it was common where young ladies, because I don't think it was, would Lisa.

0: it's mind-boggling. I mean, really, I'm using a modern word. But the group I went with, well, I've never heard of anything like that.
1: Right. Right.
0: And I did grow up in, I should have been, maybe I wasn't a swinger at all. Maybe that's why. But we were five friends. One was a little wild. The other four of us were a little, that is wild. But, when, whoever heard of anything like that? My last thing, if I got another minute, all these news stories, may, could be, might, the gas might go up. We might have inflation. We might choke to death. People have to listen to the stories. The news is terrible. You cannot listen to the news. And the worldwide news network on the station is unbelievable now.
1: Well, Gracie, thank you for that. And I'm sure our news department loves to hear comments like that. Thank you very much for the telephone call. The number to reach us, 800-848-9222. In a moment, I'm going to Dave, line one in New Rochelle, in just a moment. But first, I want you folks to hear this. It's not often that we hear from a Supreme Court justice. And in this case, Justice Alito, talking to CBS News, just released a book, says he's concerned about the future of the court.
2: Groups on the left now saying it's time to reform the court. They need to either add justices, you guys need to be term limited, there needs to be an age limit. Do you all discuss those when they come up publicly?
3: We do not discuss it. I am concerned about that. There has been a concerted effort to intimidate the court and justices on the court, try to influence us to decide cases differently from the way in which we have been deciding them. And I am concerned about the future of the court. I think it's an important institution. It has not always done the right thing, but I think on the whole, it has been fundamental in protecting our constitutional structure and the rights that all Americans enjoy.
1: And so the Justice Alito also voicing enormous disdain with the Dobbs decision being leaked. It's interesting, I find it, to listen to a justice. And I do think he's right. Whether the attacks are coming from the left or the right on the court, I think it's wrong. I think that you have we have a First Amendment right to make our opinions known. But when it starts resorting to potential violence, it's wrong. It is absolutely wrong. Line one, Dave in New Rochelle. Dave, what's on your mind?
4: Okay, Dominic. First of all, I'm Jewish. I'm pretty religious, but I'm super proud. I'm quite daring, adventurous, outgoing, physically top shape. I do a lot for my synagogue in terms of I'm not afraid to talk. If there's a Jewish president, it's because Americans respect that person first. And obviously, if you get, 50 million people voting for a Jewish president, they're picking that person, male or female, for their merit, not because of their religion. And it'll only give, for any Jew who's got any you-know-what cojones, it just gives us more strength that we need. Why wouldn't you want a Jewish president if you're Jewish? Unless you're weak, you're a sheep. You're a crybaby. You have no self-confidence. That's usually what it is, Dominic. It's as simple as that. Wouldn't you vote for a black president? You wouldn't be afraid
1: I wouldn't just vote for a black president.
4: Of course not.
1: No, absolutely not. Absolutely not.
4: Well, same with me. I'll vote for the qualified person. If he happens to be Jewish, that's fantastic. If he's not, I'll still vote for him. Just as you would vote for a great presidential candidate, and if he turns out that he's black, well, that's great for black people. Why not? It's common sense.
1: Well,
4: a Puerto Rican gets elected, the Puerto Ricans are happy.
1: Dave, let me get the word in. Dave is referring, yes, America, to a conversation we had last hour in which one of the callers, Norman in Brooklyn, called up and said that he does not want a Jewish president because a Jewish president would be blamed for everything. And basically, he said he just doesn't need those headaches in his life. I'll give you the final word, Dave. Go ahead.
4: Okay. I'm not getting into callers. All I know is if you're proud and you're confident in yourself, you shouldn't be afraid of a president who happens to be voted in and happens to be Jewish. Okay? That's it.
1: Fair
4: Just
1: enough,
4: pick
1: Dave.
4: The right person. Thank you, Dominic.
1: Thank you for the call. President Trump out on the campaign trail working hard for Republicans with control of Washington up in the air. Over the weekend, the president was in Ohio.
5: But they've tried to smear us, slander us, persecute us, demoralize us. They've attacked me. They've impeached me. They've arrested me, and they even tried to kill me, I guess. But with you at my side, we have always prevailed, and prevailed by a lot, and got record-setting votes and record-setting victory.
1: Now tell me, folks, that President Trump is not 1,000% correct on this issue.
6: Continue to fight for men to play in women's sports. So I don't get it, but I'd like that they continue to fight, because as long as they do, they can't win elections. They're a bunch of dumb son of a bitches.
1: President Trump, it's wrong to fight for men to take part in women's sports. Democrats, what is wrong with you? Just like you're the party representing criminals. How can you win an election with that type of logic? 800-848-9222. We're taking your telephone calls. And again, right, so when you think about it, folks, what do Democrats stand for? What do they stand for? Oh, anti-Trump, anti-Trump. You think that's a winning message? You think that's a winning message? So we see your calls coming in. I see on line one, it says Charles and Queens, they'll never vote for a Jewish president. I don't know about that, Charles. I've got to take a break first, and then we'll get to your call. Okay, well, Charles just disappeared. I guess he didn't want to back up his position. I don't know. But they'll never vote for a Jewish president. The same thing was said about a black president. And then America showed that we don't have a racial problem and put a black man in the White House. Time for a break. We are coming right back.
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7: If you missed Greg Kelly, here's what you missed.
11: Very few people, you know, I guess engineers. I like engineers because they know stuff, right? There's physics. There are laws, natural laws of physics. And we know that if you drop something, it's going to fall. And we can figure out the speed, and we can figure out all kinds of things about that. If I had to do it all over again, I might pursue something along those lines. I don't want to call them the sciences. Remember that? Trust the science. Follow the science. Well, the science often conflicts, right? But when people hold themselves out and are somehow viewed as authorities on nothing, and when they have absolutely no expertise in anything, and this is basically most people who pretend to be experts. Now, there is a guy, you may have heard of him. Carlos, take a look at this. His name is Malcolm Gladwell. Malcolm Gladwell. He's written about 20 books. I remember a couple of them. I read them because guess what? That was the fashionable thing to do. Everybody, oh yes, Malcolm Gladwell. Yes, The Tipping Point. Ah, yes. Half of you, you read this book so you can say, I read the book. Or maybe you pretended to read the book. Oh, Malcolm Gladwell. Yes, oh my. Even his name was interesting. Malcolm Gladwell. Ooh, you're familiar with Malcolm Gladwell? Yes, I am. Aha. So you're in the club. You're literate enough, you're social enough, you're skilled enough, you have the New Yorker lying around your house, you know, you glance at it, you know. Ooh, Malcolm Gladwell, yes. I saw Malcolm Gladwell speak once. You did? Tell me more. Yes. I know people who have been captivated by Malcolm Gladwell. Malcolm Gladwell says, I don't know where the hell he got up, came off with this stuff, but became an authority on pretty much everything. Some people along the way started to point out, you know what, this is probably junk science. It's junk science. He's found a niche. He's found a niche to hold himself out to be an expert because he hung around people like Bill Gates. And he comes back and Bill Gates told me this, and this is what I found out about Bill Gates. And there would be no Bill Gates if he didn't live down the block from the University of Washington, because when he was a little kid, he could use their computer when nobody else was using it. And other than that, Bill Gates never would have figured anything out. And oh, by the way, you need 10,000 hours to get good at anything.
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0: From New York City to the world, it's Dominic Carter.
1: And we are back, and I see we've reestablished line one, Charles in Queens. Good morning, Charles. What's on your mind?
2: Good morning. Great show, as usual.
1: Thank you.
2: Want to try to prove why so many Jews seem to call up this wonderful show and say, we don't want a Jewish president. There must be something behind it. Because according to logic, it's not logical. You see, Fetterman has an unbelievable pair of cojones to
1: Charles, I'm going to listen to you, but I don't even want to waste my time discussing Fetterman in this regard. He may not even make it to the next term as a Democrat. So there's no way in the world he will be elected president.
2: If Fetterman was a Jew, he could never say that. He'd be wiped off the face and say, you're Israel first. You're voting for, you like Trump because he attacked Iran? Because you're Israel first. He could never do it as a Jew. Henry Kissinger said, let Israel bleed. He said it to Nixon during the Yom Kippur War, October 6, 1973. Nixon sent ammunition straight to the battlefield. Was Kissinger trying to prove I'm not a Jew first? Maybe. I don't know. Trump, if he was Jewish, could never attack Iran. What are you attacking around for?
1: Okay, Charles, you're making a bunch of hypotheticals that are like jumping over the bridge here. If Trump were Jewish, I mean, he's not. So let's deal with reality.
2: I'm saying a Jew could never do what Trump did, even if he wanted to. He would think about it. No, I'd be attacked that I'm Jew, that I care about it. They're attacking him as it is, that Israel is the one making America do it. Netanyahu is convincing Trump. Anti-Semites are always doing that. If Trump was Jewish, any Jewish president would need a real pair to go to do that. He can't. You see, any Jew that knows history of the last 2,000-3,000 years feel the way I do. I know dozens of Jews.
1: Okay, but wait a minute, Charles. Wait a minute, Charles. If you go by history, we wouldn't have Obama. You can't say history.
2: No, let me explain what I mean by history.
1: You've been going on for a while, Charles.
2: The last 3,000 years.
1: Say that again, please. Say that again.
2: I'm saying a Jew that knows what happened to the Jews the last 3,000 years would not want a Jew. Don't get me wrong. If the Jew is conservative, I'm conservative, Republican. I'm Jewish, of course. If a Jew is conservative voting against somebody from the left, I would hold my nose and vote for a Jew. But I don't want a Jew as president. Don't do me any favors. Mm. Not if a Jew that know. I know dozens of Jews that don't want a Jewish president. We may have to vote for one because we feel for various other strong reasons. But we don't want. Don't do us any favors, please. Thank you. Don't do us any favors.
1: Thank you for the call. Let's go to line two, Larry in Tampa, Florida. Good morning, Larry. What's on your mind?
3: Good morning, Dominic. I can foresee a day, Dominic, where we will not only be able to have a Jew as a president, but also a guy like Mondami or the other guy, Sayed, the communist, because I think that they could challenge the requirement that they have to be born here and not naturalized, because there's a denial of equal protection if you're allowed to run, if you're allowed to be appointed to the Supreme Court and you don't have to be born here, and you're allowed to
1: run. The Constitution's not going to change to allow Mamdani to run. That's never going to happen, Larry. But go ahead.
3: Well, it could be challenged because as being inconsistent with the rest of the Constitution. I can see a day where that would happen.
1: But we're making a whole lot of speculations jumping off the cliff. Larry, thank you for the call. I've got to take a break. Dominic Carter here with you. 800-848-9222. I'm going to ask Matt Blaze about this when we come back.
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14: John McCary is still with us from the Finest Unfiltered, an awesome podcast, The Ins and Outs of New York City and the NYPD. John, welcome back. You just told us about how de Blasio and Adams kind of shattered the NYPD. Mamdani, how do you shatter her million pieces on the ground? What's going on in Times Square right now? I heard you on your podcast, and you gave a very compelling kind of summary as to what's happening in a previously very, very safe part of the city.
15: Well, again, you know, this is the effect of a decade of non-policing. We went away from policing minor crimes. So traditionally, if you walked in Times Square, like let's say when your father was the police commissioner, or even people past as police commissioner, you wouldn't see people drinking, you wouldn't see people loitering, you wouldn't see people harassing tourists. The NYPD would handle all of these issues. You wouldn't have unlicensed vendors everywhere. You wouldn't have all of these issues, large groups gathering, being masked, looking like they're up to no good, and most of the time they're up to no good. If anyone was carrying weapons around there, they wouldn't feel comfortable to do so. But the style of policing that the NYPD does now is not that. We basically respond to crimes after they happen and then try to solve them and pick up the pieces instead of being proactive and preventing them from happening. So what's happening is now you're seeing a lot of crime, and it's a lot of minor crime that's happening in Times Square, and it's leading to larger crimes such as shootings, stabbings and robberies. And the once safe Times Square that felt like you were safe, like you were in Disney World, no longer feels like that. And you could even see a diminished police presence there as well. You know, post 9/11, we've had a very high counterterrorism posture in Times Square specifically. And I was just in Times Square last week. I didn't see that same posture. I was like, where the hell are all the cops?
14: And there was a time where just the presence of cops would kind of, certain people who want to commit crimes, you know, don't come here. Just the presence of cops. And I think the bad guys have figured it out that, you know, the cops are limited in their authority. They've been limited by the administration, and they can get away with stuff that they wouldn't even try pulling not too long ago near cops.
15: Well, I mean, the other thing you have to look at is our criminal justice system significantly changed in the last decade as well, where, you know, traditionally people arrested for minor crimes in the past in New York City would you know, did they ever traditionally spend long stints in jail? No, but they would have to see a judge in the morning. They would spend a night or a weekend in jail when they acted up. And we've removed even that. So when people are arrested for minor crimes, they're not even traditionally arrested. They're handed desk appearance tickets. They're walking out the door. They're inconvenienced for a very short amount of time. And they think that not only cops are the joke, but they think our criminal justice system is a joke.
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16: What we want to talk about tonight is Dr. Abdul El Sayed. 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

0: From New York City to the world, it's Dominic Carter.
1: And with me now, Matt Blaze. Matt Blaze, before I ask you the question about a Jewish president, tell me something good.
2: I like that the fall weather is here.
1: Ah.
2: It's starting. Okay. It's like today was a cool day. It felt cool out today. I like that. I get to a point with summer where, especially like after Labor Day, where it's just over for me. It's over. It's done.
1: Just done.
2: It's
1: just
2: done.
1: Over.
2: Once Labor Day hits, it's like the year, it's like the top of the year, even though it's not officially, but because that's when school started and the TV season starts, you know, football, all that starts. And today was the first day that I felt like, oh, it's only 58 degrees out here. I mean, it was a little rainy.
1: Seemed a little warmer, but okay, 58.
2: Yeah, it was only like 58, maybe 60, but still, it's getting to that time of year. I like that. You don't need the air. You don't need the heat. You're right in the middle.
1: Ah, you know, it's funny you say that, because driving to Wappingers Falls early this morning, Wappingers Falls, New York, the fall foliage, whatever you call it, autumn, it was beautiful to see the trees and so on changing colors.
2: Right.
1: So maybe you're on to something. So, okay, so the weather is getting cooler. But you know what that means, though, right? That it's getting cooler. Oh, I don't know, because the AC is the same. I was going to say high energy bills.
2: Energy or gas, depending.
1: Right.
2: If you need a lot of heat, it all depends.
1: Right. Okay. So Norman in Brooklyn started this during the 11 p.m. Eastern hour. Talking about that he doesn't want to see a Jewish president ever because he feels that the backlash, basically, I'm paraphrasing, would be too much. He doesn't want to deal with those headaches. He says, no, thank you. What do you say, Matt Blaze?
2: I say if the person is qualified to be the president, they should be the president, no matter what race, religion they are. Otherwise, you're telling me along the lines of all we're ever going to have are white Christian Catholic men as president? What about the backlash of having a woman as a president?
1: Well, I hope we do have a woman one day.
2: Right. And like you said, you know, Obama got backlash. So no matter who you are, you're going to get backlash being, especially if you're the first one of that. He was the first black man. All right. At some point, there'll be a first woman president. Maybe at some point there will be a first Jewish president. When you're the first, you're always going to get something, and you're always going to take heat from the side that doesn't like you.
1: No matter
2: what party you're in. The other side is not going to like you, and yes, someone is going to use your race or religion against you for why you made a certain decision. It's going to happen. So then you just take it as it comes, and then you justify the decision. And hopefully, you're not making a decision based on your race or religion. You're making the decision on what's good for the American people.
1: Do you think, I believe to Norman's point, that there would be backlash against Jews if we had, I think it would be a wonderful thing if we had a Jewish president. Do you think there would be a backlash?
2: I don't think so. I don't think there would be the backlash in that way. Like, they're already, look at all the anti-Semitism going on now. I don't think that it's going to be more because the president's Jewish. I don't think that there would be any more or less than there already is. Maybe there'll be less. Maybe it'll open people's minds that don't know. Look, when I went to college in Connecticut, an hour and a half from where I lived, I met people that never met a Jewish person before me. I met people that literally asked me, where are your horns? They thought I had horns growing out of my head. So
1: I had a similar experience, Matt Blaze. I didn't mean to cut you off. I want you to continue. I had a similar experience in certain parts of the country. Where, and this is a true story. I think it was in New Hampshire, believe it or not. I think it was New Hampshire or someplace. Got into a taxi, and I'm like, sir, why do you keep looking at me? Like, he says, no offense, I've never seen a black person in real life. But anyway, go ahead.
2: Right. So I think if we had a Jewish president, maybe that would open eyes up for people to know that Jewish people are normal, regular human beings, just like you. They just have a different religion. That's it.
1: Bottom line. Matt Blaze, you're making a whole lot of common sense there. You know, I respect what you're saying. I hear what Norman's saying. Thank you very, very much. And thank you for the positive about the weather, because you're right. The only thing I disagree with you, Matt Blaze, we're always working. I may watch the NFL for 5 minutes. Do you get a chance to sit down and watch a game?
2: No, I really don't, because...
1: Yeah, so I'm not weird like that.
2: It's because of, you know, the hours that I work, and
1: right.
2: I probably could if I really, really wanted to, but, you know, I'm not the biggest football fan. Look, if I had the time, I would, but, like, I don't want to have to go to sleep extra early on Saturday to wake up early to watch the Jets lose. You know what I mean?
1: Well, the Giants are tied for first place, so, you know.
2: Oh, it's still early.
1: You know, it's still early. And, you know, I will admit that I'm a fan of the Dallas Cowboys. I'm biased, and I always will be, because team owner Jerry Jones invited my son out to a game a few years ago, and my family, and we went out Cowboy style, and that's an experience within itself right there.
2: Wow.
1: With the cheerleaders and the I forgot what they call them, the greeters come over and say hello to your son, and they take pictures, all of that stuff. So I'll always be grateful to Jerry Jones and the Dallas Cowboys for how they treated my family and my son. Hey, thank you, Matt Blaze. So we see your calls coming in, America. We're going to get momentarily, but I want to focus on the Cornell case for a second. You have the governor of this state, Kathy Hochul, a Democrat, and a tight reelection battle. Less than a month from now, appoints the Democrat state attorney general, Letitia James, to prosecute this case. Letitia James has already been on record 3 days beforehand favoring the victim, and she's supposed to be unbiased in this case. And Megyn Kelly, the podcaster, giving it to the governor and the state attorney general.
3: New York Governor Kathy Hochul, this woman is a joke. I cannot believe that she is governor of one of the greatest states in the union. She is a pathetic, feckless, weakling activist who it is such an offense to me and to womankind. I cannot believe she is the governor of New York. And she's now appointed someone even more abhorrent and hateful than she is, Letitia James, our attorney general in New York, as special prosecutor in this case. And what that means is these boys are effed. That's what it means. Because the original DA in Ithaca, New York, who was going to take this to a grand jury and let a jury in Ithaca decide whether charges were appropriate, P.S., they're not, has now had this case stolen from him and given to a partisan hack. Letitia James of Trump indictment fame, of Trump harassment fame, the one who tried to bankrupt him and said she had her eyes on his building, was basically salivating at the thought of taking his hard-earned fortune away from him back when he was in his downtime between his two presidential terms. She's a villain.
1: It's going to be interesting. 800-848-9222. Line one, Jerry in Philadelphia. Good morning, Jerry.
4: Hey, good morning, Dominic. I'm extremely worried because I look at the four basic groups, Latino men, black men, working class, non-white voters, and swing voters. I think they all have been looking at Trump, and Trump looks like he's too busy now overseas. It doesn't look like America first, and it doesn't look like he is concerned with spikes in prices enough. And he can speak till he's blue in the face, but I don't think these people are going to come out, because they only come out for him mostly, and to come out for general run-of-the-mill Republicans, is not too good in the midterms, but Trump is also doing a lot of damage because of the war that he's involved in. And the prices have gone up in everything, not just a couple of areas. They go up in everything, and now the gas is so noticeable.
1: So what about when the prices went up under Biden? What about then?
4: Say that again?
1: What about when the prices went up under Biden for food and gas? What about then?
4: Biden lost. Now Trump's going to lose it for us. If he can't swing this thing in a hurry, and I mean a real hurry, momentum is gone right now. There's no way these people are coming out.
1: I don't know why you're saying the momentum is gone. He's got the entire month. I mean, hasn't this man worked his magic before? Didn't this man come back from the quote-unquote political dead to rise again as president? And you're willing to write him off?
4: He wasn't fighting in overseas wars with diesel up at record high numbers and with gas at record high numbers.
1: For right now. Did you vote for the man, Jerry?
4: It's been going on too long. Oh, yes.
1: No, did you vote for the man?
4: Yes, of course.
1: Okay, so you did vote for him. So it's been going on too long. So what would you have him do, Jerry?
4: I think he's too late already.
1: No. That's not what I asked you. I said, what would you have him do?
4: Well, at this point, he can only do more of what he's doing, and that's about it, and hope for the best. And he's doing it.
1: And you don't see that working. I mean, wasn't the same thing said when he ran against Kamala Harris, that people were scared to death and so on? What, wasn't it the same situation?
4: He was running, though. Here he's not running. And I don't think people are really going to get into these other Republicans. They're not even delivering a message. There's no reason for this guy out in, where is it, where the Muslim guy is running against him for Senate. There shouldn't even be a close call. Mike Rogers' name is.
1: Well, what about the fact that a Republican is not won in Michigan in the Senate for some time? I mean, we're going against history here.
4: Look who he's running against, though. That man should be wiped out easily, and he's not.
1: Wait a minute. Why should, and I don't like El Sayed, why should he be wiped out easily when you have the Muslim community in Michigan, you have the Democrat base in Michigan? Why should he be wiped out easily? Why do you think he got the nomination?
4: He is a radical by all terms, and the people
1: okay,
4: in Michigan.
1: So that doesn't work for you. It doesn't work for you, and it doesn't work for me. That doesn't mean it doesn't work for the electorate in Michigan.
4: But now you're answering your own question. You see,
1: No, I haven't. I'm saying to you, frankly, Jerry, you got to take those blinders off because you're looking at it from the perspective of me and you. We're not Michigan voters. We're not going to decide that election.
4: That's what I'm telling you with Trump. We're all looking at it as homeowners and stock owners who've weathered inflation.
1: No. I never look at it. What makes me so good at predictions, and thank you for the call, I never look at it in terms of just a homeowner or just a Republican. I look at each race objectively in terms of where it stands. And so be it. If President Trump or someone else is in trouble, I'm going to tell you exactly that. But I am not going to just make things up or give you a rose-colored glass reaction. Let's go to Miriam, line two in Queens. Miriam, what's on your mind?
5: Well, long time since I don't speak with you, my friend. Busy. Now, let me tell you, I vote for Trump. And if he runs 100 times, I will vote for him, and I'm voting Republican because of Donald Trump. This is why these stupid people that say that they vote for Trump, I know they didn't. We vote for him because he's our hope. After that, he is the one that is bringing us back America. And many times that he runs, I will vote Republican because they need to win.
1: But as the caller said, he's not on the ballot.
5: But that's the thing. He's not on the ballot because he's a president. But he is the one that we vote for Republican. So this is why they want to get rid of him and discredit him. Now, regarding the war, let me tell you, that war was necessary. He might be saving the war by going after Iran. Besides that, these people killed 32,000 people from their own just because they were protesting. We have to protect democracy, and there's no democracy in that country. So I agree with the war. It's a just war, and we are winning.
1: Well, we'll see. I hear you, and I agree with you. But as the caller just said, what's the sentiment of the American people? I hear you. Thank you for the call. Time for a break. We are coming right back.
0: It's Dominic Carter. This is the update on real estate with Suzanne Miller of the Miller Report.
6: 36, 28, 36. Those are not my measurements. It is the rule to borrow money from a bank. So are you ready to buy your first home? What's the first thing you need to do? You have to figure out how much money you earn and how much the bank will lend you. Here comes the 28-36 rule. The bank determines how much housing debt and overall debt you have before they're going to give you a loan. 28% of your gross income can go towards housing. Another 8% can go towards other loans like car loans, credit cards, and student loans, as long as your total amount you borrow is not more than 36%. So again, it's not my measurements. It is the amount you can borrow from the bank. And when you're borrowing, never bet against the United States of America. I'm Suzanne Miller.
0: 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This is Moving America. Here's Jake Novak.
7: Cops in Canada are looking for a major lead foot. According to videos circulating on social media, a driver hit speeds of 186 miles per hour while speeding around Antigonish County in Nova Scotia. Yes, the Royal Canadian Mounties have confirmed the videos of the C8 Corvette Z06 are real. They just don't have their man, woman, or maybe the driver was Muttley from the Wacky Races. All kidding aside, there are a number of other scary aspects to what we can see on the video other than the insane speeds. There's the less than ideal 12 and 5 hand position on the steering wheel the driver is using. The car runs wide on a curve. It's nighttime, and there appears to be an open container of an alcoholic beverage in the cup holder. But getting back to the speed, just for perspective, going 186 miles per hour means you're covering the distance of a football field in just over a second. Hey, keep that kind of speed to the racetrack. I'm Jake Novak.
0: This is Moving America. If you missed Joe Concha, here is what you missed.
8: Meanwhile, here's Charles Barkley, as good as Shaq, maybe better, on TV, talking about LeBron versus Kobe versus Michael. And trust me, this is something you want to hear, even if you're not really like a staunch NBA fan, basketball fan, basketball historian.
9: I think it's lazy to get into the LeBron and Michael thing.
8: Yeah.
9: Because they're both extraordinary. But I've never seen a better basketball player than Michael Jordan. And I always use this analogy because I don't even put LeBron above Kobe. I think, yeah. But the difference is LeBron's a nice guy. I said, man, Michael and Kobe, they're mean guys. LeBron's a great, great player, but he's a really nice man. That's the difference.
8: Well, that's very true. I mean, we wax poetically about Michael Jordan, but in the end, the guy was vicious. He was in your face. You don't have to be a nice guy. And I guess LeBron, and we've seen the flops. Go Google LeBron flops.
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0: From New York City to the world, it's Dominic Carter.
1: I just love this guy, Border Czar Tom Holman. Liked him from day one under the Trump administration. He doesn't pull punches. He tells you what's on his mind. Like the president, I find that quite refreshing. I may not like everything that comes out of your mouth, but if you're straight with me, I have to respect that. Holman here turning the tables on a CBS reporter trying to trip him up.
2: We looked at official ICE data, sir, and found that 57 people have died in the agency's custody so far under this administration. In fact, somebody was just reported to have died in ICE custody today by the agency. 2026 could set a new record high in the number of detainees dying. What is being done to prevent that? And I know one partial explanation is that more people are being detained, and so tragically more people are dying. But that can't be the only explanation, can it be?
3: How many people died during the Biden administration? How many people died in custody during the Biden administration? Do you know?
2: A significant number.
3: Do you know?
2: But this is going to be the highest year in 2026.
3: I'm just asking.
2: If the pace continues.
3: Do you know how many died during the Biden administration?
2: I don't have the data here, but.
3: Of course you don't. Again, it's another loaded question against the Trump administration. ICE has the highest detention standards in the industry. I hope your viewers go to ICE.gov and look at a section called detention standards. We have the highest detention standards in the industry, higher than any state or federal institution. Our deaths in custody are among the lowest of any state prison or Bureau of Prisons. Our numbers are up because our population has doubled in custody. We got over 70, I think the other day we had like 74,000 in custody. So we have more people in custody. And we're dealing with people from third world nations. Some of the first doctors they see are our doctors. And matter of fact, no one ever talks about how many lives that I saved in detention when they found a serious medical issue that the alien didn't even know about, and we treat. When I was ICE director, I think we spent almost $1 billion on medical care. Again, it's unfortunate and it's sad when anybody dies. I don't want to see anybody die. But we do everything we can to give them the best medical care that we can provide. And again, highest extended standard. I think if you look at deaths in custody compared to state prisons or federal penitentiaries, I think we're one of the lowest. At least last time I looked at the data, which was probably a couple years ago, we're the lowest.
1: So Tom Holman there keeping it real, flipping the script on that CBS reporter. You got to love the guy, and he's doing an outstanding job keeping America safe as far as his purview of the border, right? Notice it's a non-issue now, but Trump has never given credit for that. Let's not forget one of the big stories from last week, the aircraft in which the hijacking was averted in terms of the passengers that said, not on my watch. Here is how one person described, one of the witnesses aboard the flight, what was going on.
4: One of the ladies that came out of the toilet with her daughter screaming. I actually had my headphones on me, so I put them out, and then immediately we realized like the aircraft started to bounce from left to right, and then when basically everything started to happen and some of the people ran to the front, and the whole scene started.
5: What did you do?
4: I also was standing and coming to the front. There were three gentlemen that were already busy fighting the terrorist, while they're also trying to stabilize the life of the other pilot from India.
1: And so look at that. Again, these folks said, not on my watch. Things worked out. It could have been a whole lot worse. I'm back at 3 p.m. Eastern.
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5: I'm Gloria Chapa. A U.S. service member has been arrested on suspicion of murder and robbery after a Japanese woman's body was discovered in a hotel in Okinawa.
6: Local officials are calling the alleged killing heinous, so much so that the Japanese government lodged a protest with the United States. Investigators say surveillance video shows the man and woman walking into a hotel and the suspect later walking out alone. Employees later discovered the body of the 39-year-old woman in the room early Saturday morning. Police identified the suspect as 20-year-old Devin Jacob Ballard, who was stationed at U.S. Marine Corps Air Station Futenma, a base a few miles outside of Naha. The U.S. Embassy in Tokyo said it was aware of the incident and was extending deepest condolences to the bereaved family of the deceased. Ken Rhodes, Worldwide News Network, New York.
5: Krista Pike is unconscious and on a ventilator in a Tennessee hospital after the failed execution attempt last week. Pike's attorney says her prognosis will likely not be clear for a few days. Tennessee officials administered two doses of pentobarbital, which did not kill her. Pike's lawyers say her arms were burned and blistered from the drugs. Pike was sentenced to death.
6: The U.S. Embassy in Tokyo said it was aware of the incident and was extending deepest condolences to the bereaved family of the deceased. Ken Rhodes, Worldwide News Network, New York.
5: Krista Pike is unconscious and on a ventilator in a Tennessee hospital after the failed execution attempt last week. Pike's attorney says her prognosis will likely not be clear for a few days. Tennessee officials administered two doses of pentobarbital, which did not kill her. Pike's lawyers say her arms were burned and blistered from the drugs. Pike was sentenced to death because of a 1995 murder. Senator Bernie Sanders is campaigning in California on what he is calling the Fighting Oligarchy Tour. Senator Sanders appeared in Bakersfield alongside Democratic congressional candidate Randy Villegas ahead of the midterms. Sanders speaking out against the speed of artificial intelligence development, saying there's a possibility of AI eliminating many millions of jobs in the coming years.
7: Who's going to do the work in the Amazon warehouses and in automobile factories in years to come? Robots. That's right. And probably pick the crops as well. And probably get involved in healthcare as well.
5: November midterms are November 3rd. The new term of the Supreme Court begins as Justice Samuel Alito peels back the curtain of life on the high court in a new book.
8: Justice Alito says the uptick in attacks on the court and its nine justices are, in his words, damaging. And he tells CBS News the criticism is coming from both sides of the aisle and often from the Oval Office.
9: The criticism of the court, I mean, I want to be even-handed on this. Mm-hmm. The criticism of the court by President Biden and justices by President Biden and his administration was very harsh. Mm-hmm. And President Trump has been very harsh.
8: Alito is 76 and when asked about retirement said, quote, it's something I think that somebody at my age has to think about every term. Spencer Rain, Worldwide News Network.
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5: Just days after Mayor Mamdani outlined a $10 million program focused on education programs on Jewish history and cultural celebrations, the program's executive director is speaking out. Felicia Wisdom with the mayor's office to combat anti-Semitism says they felt strongly the report did not need to pinpoint a definition for anti-Semitism.
10: Mayor Mamdani and I have both been clear that we actually don't need a codified definition of anti-Semitism in order to fight it. We don't have one at the federal level for hate crime statutes. We don't have one here in our city when our NYPD investigates and prosecutes hate crimes.
5: New York state law, however, does codify a definition for anti-Semitism. Check your property for stagnant water. That's the message from the New Jersey Department of Health following the first death this year from West Nile virus. The state health department has not released the person's name or community, but it is urging people to eliminate potential breeding grounds. At least two dozen cases of West Nile virus have been identified in New Jersey this year. The attorney of the female victim in the sexual assault case at Cornell University is taking aim at the investigation into her alleged rape. Speaking on CNN, Thomas Jufra says her statement to police that she was raped did not appear in a report, adding that he believes there was a cover-up. He also questioned the motives of the district attorney.
11: I don't credit much about what DA Van Houten did during the course of this investigation. I think DA Van Houten had an agenda. I think that agenda was to protect Cornell University.
5: Jufra also says he believes that more than seven men were involved in the incident. The woman, identified only as Jane Doe, claims she was drugged and raped in 2024 by several members of a fraternity at the Ivy League school. Attorney General Letitia James is now leading the state's investigation. Your forecast from the 77 WABC Weather Center. Cloudy overnight with lows of 55, sunny and breezy for your Monday with highs of 70. Clear and cooler tonight with lows of 50, more sunshine Tuesday and highs of 65. I'm Gloria Chapa for 77 WABC News.
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0: 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And now it's time for another episode of Can You Believe This One? Here's Rita Cosby.
1: Can you believe this one? Politics in 2026, where apparently the campaign trail now comes with a little artificial intelligence, a lot of artificial drama, and absolutely no shortage of political fireworks. The midterms are heating up and President Trump is hitting the road, rallying Republicans as both parties battle for control of Congress. And believe me, the spin machines are working overtime. Meanwhile, right here in New York, Mayor Mamdani is keeping himself firmly in the national spotlight, from subway rides with world leaders to political battles that have everybody talking. Grab your popcorn, because in this town, the only thing more predictable than a political promise is the next political surprise.
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0: It's a long way till dawn without Walter Sterling and the other side of midnight.
3: 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That's what I demand. That's what I want. And instead, what do I get? Pineapple. Tonight.
0: Who needs sleep when you've got Walter Sterling and the other side of midnight?
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0: Tonight, the president of Poland will tell us the truth about Poland. The CIA and JFK, new theories. It's unbelievable. The hoax about the moon, coming up in 6 seconds. And Christina Mariani opens this week in Pittsburgh at the Comedy Bar.
1: Of ancient aliens on the other side of midnight.
0: And the truth about Tartaria from Michelle Gibson. It's a very big show. In fact, I really don't think that I can handle it. And you, a live radio show, welcome.

0: Host and creator of The Sharp Exchange, available on YouTube, The Sharp Exchange. Yes, that's right. Wyatt is 17. He's here every Monday morning because he is the best news person I have heard in decades. Wyatt, welcome to a giant radio show bigger than anything else you've been on.
1: Well, thank you so much. Happy to be here. Intro is fantastic.
0: Now, rumor has it, and maybe this is just something perpetuated by your parents, that you have written a book. Is that what you have threatened?
1: It is true. I have written a book. It got announced last night now, technically, Sunday night, and it officially comes out on October the 20th. And it's something that's taken a long time, as I'm sure, you know, a lot of people could imagine who are listening. I've been doing it kind of off and on for about a year now in between school and classes and my show. But I got the first advanced copies a couple of weeks ago, and it was very hard to not tell anybody before it officially got announced. But it was certainly very rewarding and cool to be able to open the box and, you know, see that year's worth of work kind of pay off.
0: Going to school full time, planning to get into Harvard, operating the Sharp Exchange, begging for dates for prom, and now a book.
1: Yes, sir. Yeah, I said, a lot of work, but it was very, very cool to officially open it and see it. And it's almost 300 pages. So as you can imagine, you know, it takes me a long time to write one essay for an English class, let alone a full book. So it was definitely enduring at times.
0: A full book in less than a year is actually an enormous achievement.
1: Thank you.
0: Is this fiction or is this about space?
1: This is nonfiction, all about politics, which is a big shock to you, I'm sure. But it is all about people in my generation and how to take kind of their lack of care for politics and redefine it, not as them not caring, but really giving people a guide as to how to best incorporate them into some of the institutions where they are not always welcomed by decision makers.
0: A shocking fact, Wyatt, is that the percent of people your age who are interested in politics is pretty much no different than the percent of people of any age being interested in a conversation about politics. If I want to end a nice lunch, all I have to do is quote something I saw in the editorial page of any known newspaper, and that will end the lunch very quickly. No one reads the editorial page. No one cares about political theory. They care about politics in that the politics of getting along with their in-laws, the politics of getting something they need out of their local school system, and then when they have that conversation ends.
1: Yeah, for sure. I mean, that's precisely what I argued in the

0: book was that young people very much, if you were to ask them, you know, what issues are you concerned about, they will all have something. It's just going to be very practical things like, you know, I want to be able to afford a house, or I want to be able to afford my education. And to your point, they really don't give, you know, a crap about any of the about any of the more like theoretical stuff that you're taught about in political science education. They don't know any of the political philosophers. They don't know any of that because, frankly, why would they care about that? So really what I try and talk about in the book and what I argue in the book is that in order for politicians to get the attention of young people, they have to start talking to them like they're normal human beings. And to your point, like they're not any different than any other generation. Because what happens so often now is that young people are treated as this big prized thing that, you know, everyone needs to compete to try and get their attention. And to a young person, there's nothing more cringeworthy, there's nothing more unrelatable than seeing politicians trying to make TikTok videos to relate to Gen Z. All Gen Z wants to see is a plan that is no different than the plan that their parents or their grandparents want to see. And I think that gets lost pretty easily.
1: All they want to see are fit checks.
0: I don't think that's true. That is the common stereotype, but anytime I talk to my friends, they make fun of the fit checks just as much as someone in my grandparents' generation would.
1: All I want to see are the fit checks.
0: Walter, I want to see a fit check that you do. I want to see one of your fit checks.
1: I've been very tempted to do a, what is it, get ready with me. I want a GRWM of me getting ready for this show. That's what I want to do. I want to make a GRWM of me getting ready for this show, which consists of me fighting with the coffee maker, fighting with the microphone, fighting with the team in the control room, to make sure we're actually connected, and then feverishly looking for enough things to fill 4 hours.
0: I would watch that. That'd be very entertaining. It's like the chaos would be the most exciting part.
1: There's definite chaos. If you were to put the top two or three subjects that a 12 to 24-year-old would most likely respond to, you got a crooked politician in his 40s, needs to appeal to 12 to 24-year-olds, what should she lead with?
0: The economy, all the economy. I think that as much as there's this emphasis right now that politicians will try and put on the environment or on energy or on trying to make sure that everybody is getting, you know, equal treatment, all of these things, those are very important things. That should in no way be overlooked. But sometimes what happens now in campaigns is that they put all of the focus on these issues and they overlook the fact that in order to earn a young person's vote, they just want to hear that A, they're going to have a high per capita income in whatever jurisdiction they are from. They want to have low taxes. They want to have the ability to pay for their groceries, for their education, for housing. Those are the main kind of premises that you need to secure in order to get a young person's vote. All of the other things are extremely important, but those are add-ons. And most politicians don't even get the economy piece right to then start to focus on those other issues.
1: Well, let me suggest that it needs to start with labeling and language. No 17-year-old is interested in a discussion about the economy. They're interested in the price of gas. They're interested in the price of new tires. They're interested in the price of dinner to take a date. They're interested in I need a new iPad. I need a new iPhone. Though that is the economy. And this is where most of them screw up. Because when you say to 90% of any population, any demographic group, well, we're going to discuss the economy, that's theory. That, what is that? Interest rates? Mortgage rates, that's all theory.
0: Yeah.
1: The economy is, what am I paying for gas? And why is it that if I want to pay with a debit card, it costs more than if I want to pay cash, even though both are cash?
0: Yeah. I mean, that's really the practicality of it. And to your point, that's something that politicians don't often get, because what candidates do, and then people when they get into office do, is they spend tens of thousands, hundreds of thousands, sometimes even millions of dollars on a national level on consultants and on PR representatives to try and make overly rehearsed and overly scripted campaigns that do focus very, very much on the theoretical aspects of politics. And so then they'll, you know, put out some of these concepts in campaign advertisements and stuff, and young people will see it. And to your point, they'll see the word economy pop up. They'll see different political terms pop up that they have no idea what they meant. And young people, you know, they're in school, they're having their first time jobs. They're not going to take the time to look up what it means. They're just going to scroll right past it. And so if you're a candidate or a sitting politician and you want to get the attention of young people, you need to do what I actually think. Like I had Hunter Biden on my show recently, and I think he's actually an example of someone who I'll explain that in a second. I will explain in a moment. But I think he is an example of someone who, when he talks in a very practical sense. And, you know, he talked in a way that you didn't question, okay, what is it that he's talking about? You just knew. And that was something that even from my high school friends who watched that interview, they told me, they were like, that was just a very normal, practical interview. And they'll also tell me, kind of in contrast to that, when they watch some of my interviews with members of Congress or whatever, they'll say, I had no idea what on earth this person was talking about. And so I think that's interesting. And it just kind of underscores the importance, again, of using common vocabulary instead of this fancy jargon that you have candidates often trying to use.
1: When you say the word economy to a high schooler, you're saying economics, which is a dreaded course.
0: It is. I can tell you.
1: They couldn't use a worse word.
0: I can tell you some of my friends. I can tell you one of my really good friends, his name is Eamon. I go to a boarding school. I'm just a day student there, but I have a lot of students who are boarding students, or a lot of friends who are boarding students. But one of my really good friends, his name is Eamon, and he took economics last year, and I remember him. He loved the class, I think, by the end, but it was painstaking for him at times.
1: Wyatt Sharp, host of The Sharp Exchange on YouTube. The Sharp Exchange on YouTube. You buried the lead. What is the name of your book?
0: My book is called The Disillusioned Generation.
1: And is there a gap between Canadian students and U.S. students, in your opinion? Because Wyatt is a Canadian.
0: Yeah, you mean in terms of like how they are
1: priorities,
0: like kind of interpreting?
1: Yeah, priorities.
0: Yeah, I mean, I think for Canadians right now, our political climate in Canada is a lot less polarized. So they focus a lot on the issues because they're able to do that. They don't have to get as caught up in the noise in terms of the back and forth. So in Canada right now, every young person will talk about, can I get a job when I graduate school? Can I buy a house when I graduate school? Those types of things. And I think, well, out of the American young people that I talk to and that I know and that I'm friends with, they obviously still have that in the back of their mind. But in some ways, superseding that is the just super polarized climate in the United States. And so you, in the United States, start to hear a lot more from young people about the drama and about kind of the back and forth, which doesn't happen as often in Canada, just based off of how much more kind of narrow our political systems are here. But I do think, and I talk about it in the book as well, that young people really want to be able to just move past this slogan-based political culture that is really starting to, obviously it's defining the United States culture, but it's starting to define the Canadian culture pretty significantly as well.
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2: The Other Side of Midnight with Walter Sterling. This is Moving America. Here's Jake Novak.
3: Cops in Canada are looking for a major Leadfoot. According to videos circulating on social media, a driver hit speeds of 186 miles per hour while speeding around Antigonish County in Nova Scotia. Yes, the Royal Canadian Mounties have confirmed the videos of the C8 Corvette Z06 are real. They just don't have their man, woman, or maybe the driver was Muttley from the Wacky Races. All kidding aside, there are a number of other scary aspects to what we can see on the video other than the insane speeds. There's the less than ideal 12 and 5 hand position on the steering wheel the driver is using. The car runs wide on a curve. It's nighttime, and there appears to be an open container of an alcoholic beverage in the cup holder. But getting back to the speed, just for perspective, going 186 miles per hour means you're covering the distance of a football field in just over a second. Hey, keep that kind of speed to the racetrack. I'm Jake Novak.
2: This is Moving America. 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
4: 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So with Mamdani in mind, New York in 1 year has lost $11 billion in revenue in one single year. Florida has made $21 billion in net interstate wealth. Go figure.
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2: 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And on tonight's episode of Confessions of a Retired Detective, a Seattle woman who has to undergo a skin graft after some lunatic ran up to her and bit a

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1: 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I'm James Parker. 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
2: All right, good evening. 23 past the hour. Coming up tonight, more information, new information about Tartaria from Michelle Gibson, who just had a round-the-world tour gathering new information and discovering brand-new mysteries. Brand-new mysteries, notably from the East Coast. Do you realize on the East Coast in Boston, they discovered a fishing village? A fishing village with all of the architecture of a fishing village, all of the traps for fish out into the ocean, built over 4,000 years ago. 4,000 years ago. When they were building the pyramids, there were humanoids fishing off the coast of Boston. My hunch is also getting drunk. Coast of Boston. The idiosyncrasy of Boston is they call themselves the hub. And it wasn't until I spent a lot of time there, a city I love, absolutely love, that I realized why they call it the hub. It's a unique fact. They call it the hub because they never leave. If you were to say to a Bostonian, hey, why don't you come to New York, Philadelphia, Washington for the weekend? They'd look at you like, what? You mean we'd have to go through the tunnel? Yeah. And to the airport. Whoa, the airport. Are we going to Paris? No. Why don't you just come to Washington or New York? Whoa, no. They don't leave. And then, by some fluke, I found out an interesting statistic that over 90% of the people, I'm adjusting myself, over 90% of the people who go to college in Boston stay in Boston. Over 90% of the graduates at a college in Boston, they stay there. In the rest of the country, that's not true. They're very in a big hurry to leave. If you're going to, I never get this balanced right. I'm trying to hear myself, which is stupid. Anyway, if you're going to college in Ithaca, Syracuse, Des Moines, you're running out of there. The nanosecond you can get out of there, you're gone. But if you're going to college in Boston, you're sitting there going, well, this is fine. This is all right. There are jobs here. Weather's okay. There's a bar in every building. I was going to say on every block. No, in every building there's a bar. No need to leave. There's no need to leave. And if I may say so, without being a complete pig, the women of Boston are very pretty. Most of the women I know in Boston are very pretty because I'm a sucker for what? Preppies. I am a sucker for preppies. I have always been a sucker for preppies. You show me a nice young lady in 100% cotton, button-down blouse, plaid skirt, tartan plaid skirt. If you look like a Catholic schoolgirl, I'm yours. It always works out. If the cologne they wear is Ivory Soap, I'm there. That's Boston. That's why they call themselves the hub. They never leave. But what they found, these archaeologists found off the coast of Boston, right off the coast. It's Monday morning. I have this problem every Monday morning. For the first 45 minutes, I'm like harumphing around like it's the first time I've ever been on the radio. Many would say, well, it sounds like that on Thursday too, Walter. You always sound like it's your first time on the radio. Yeah, okay, why don't we just refer to it as authentic? On the sales one-sheeters, instead of saying, you know, he harumphs around, why don't you just write, he sounds authentic. The audience responds to him because he sounds authentic. Advertisers get remarkable results because of his authenticity. 4,000-year-old fishing village off the coast of Boston. That's pretty cool. I have a phone number. It's 800-848-9222. It's a live radio show, 800-848-9222. You and I will talk about what they have discovered more about Tartaria, the civilization that existed And everybody denies. This was a civilization that ran on free energy, light, power, all from ether and ley lines. And Michelle Gibson will share about that coming up later tonight. And then Kim Kardashian has four nannies in rotation for her five kids. Four nannies rotation, plus one that's there. So she has one on duty at any given time, and then four rotating out. Many people have said, you know, that's just a ridiculous waste of money. It's an incredible indulgence. And let me suggest to you, not only is it not a waste of money, nor is it an indulgence. Blame feminists. Blame our culture that started 50 years ago. And I'll share why coming up. Then there's this incredible story of this woman, wealthy woman, the divorcee of the founder of Roblox. Now, if you don't know what Roblox is, I don't have no time to tell you. I just don't. But if you have anybody under the age of 30 living in your house, you know what Roblox is. The founder of it, insanely rich, gave his wife, his ex-wife, millions and millions and millions of dollars. And then she turned around and gave $6 million to an escort, a male escort, not the kind that walks you to your car. And a judge made a stunning ruling today. I couldn't believe this judge did this. He is my hero. And we'll talk about the American road trip, the great tradition of American road trips. Movies. That is what most of us did this weekend. There's Mateus Boom Boom from Hollywood. Welcome, Mateus.
3: A very pleasant Monday morning to you, Walter.
2: No. No, we need a jingle. Where's your jingle?
4: Boom Hollywood, the other side of midnight.
2: And now we need to hear it again.
4: Boom boom Hollywood, the other side of midnight.
2: Mateus, how do you feel about your jingle now that it's your third week you've been living with this jingle?
3: It's authentic. And I can't wait for that Get Ready With Me video. I'm looking forward to that, too.
2: On TikTok, there are GRWM videos, Get Ready With Me. And usually it shows a local anchor working for Next Star, a local anchor working for Gray Television, 22, 23, moments out of journalism school, getting ready to anchor the 4 a.m. news. I swear to you, every single local anchor who's anchoring the 4 a.m. news throughout America, Nexstar, Gray Television, Tribune Television, they are all 23 and a half. And no one has given them any advice on what to wear. And therefore, their dresses are just a little wrong and just a little off the rack. They're not quite ready for Fox. But there they are. They're going to work at 4 in the morning. They're going to anchor that 4 a.m. newscast. It's their bridge into television. And the cool ones, which is most of them, what they do is they take an iPhone and they put it on the anchor desk and they shoot it up at them from the anchor desk and it streams throughout their show. And I've seen this many, many times, and you may have seen it on TikTok. These local anchors stream their show. And it's what's fascinating is during the breaks, during the commercial breaks, they're talking to the other anchor, the weatherman, the sports person. They're talking to the crew. And it is by far a better show than what's on that prompter and that they're going to go back to after the break. And then they go, well, and there was an accident today at Myrtle Road and Lee Road, and the police say nobody was injured. And then they go back to their stream during the commercial break, and they go, oh, my gosh, did you go to that comedy club? Did you say somebody got really drunk? They fell down, and they were naked. Oh, my gosh. And it's this great show that takes place during the commercial breaks, only available on the TikTok stream. I keep waiting for one television company to get smart enough to go, wait a minute. That's better than what's on the prompter. That's better than a traditional newscast. Let's flip it. Let's just do that. And it would have 20 shares immediately.
3: Well, That's something to think about.
2: Now, Mateus Boom Boom is in Hollywood. He's an expert on movies. He shares with us information about the movie industry, trends in the industry, the films that opened this week, how they're doing. What do you have to report?
3: Well, before we get into the numbers for this weekend, I was posing the idea, or at least wondering, about the big merger between Paramount and Warner Brothers and what Ellison was going to call this company, and I had no idea, and I knew there'd be an announcement soon. We now know that, and if you perhaps have not heard, it is Skydance. That's what David Ellison's going to call the Paramount Warner empire, and he's quoted something. I'm going to quote something that he spoke, wrote on his X page. He wrote, "Both of these studios have distinct identities, extraordinary legacies, and brands that have resonated with audiences for generations. So we wanted a name that would give the combined company an identity of its own, while allowing Paramount and Warner Brothers and all of our extraordinary brands," read in that CNN, "to remain in the spotlight." So this is interesting because he's going to keep both companies with their own names under this umbrella of this new name of Skydance. So we'll see. The combined company, if the deal's finally settled on October 6th, just 2 days from now, will be probably one of the biggest outside of the Walt Disney Company and Netflix as far as a corporate conglomerate of media.
2: Now, they're going to own CBS Television. Is that right?
3: That's right.
2: They're going to own the CBS Television-owned stations, which is a lot, and the CBS Television Network, the way Disney owns the ABC Television stations and the ABC Television Network.
3: Right.
2: Well, that's a big business.
3: Yes.
2: And it's also something they've never experienced before, which is the CBS television stations are federally licensed. Each of them has an individual federal FCC license. And on a regular basis, each of those stations has to prove their worthiness. It's not a one corporate form. Every single station, individual stations, has to prove they're serving the community. They have to interview community leaders. They have to file for renewals. And they're not all in sync. It is an endless parade of threats by the FCC.
3: And that's true of radio, too, is it not?
2: Individual stations, yes.
3: Yeah, right. So it's quite a process. And, you know, in today's age, when you think of big corporate radio or big, big chains, you're wondering, well, where is the local connection and where is that former requirement? I don't know how well it's enforced these days by the FCC, that there had to be, you know, in the old days, there had to be an hour of religious programming on the air, and there had to be some local connection, local community connection, in order to serve that community. So those are interesting things that a big corporate conglomerate will have to figure out to make it work at those individual licensed facilities.
2: Fortunately, the rules about farm news, operas, all of that has gone away. Went away with President Clinton and made it disappear, and Reagan made it disappear. But what John Katsimatidis, owner of WABC, realized very early on was that the more local a radio station is, the more time it puts up a mirror to the local community, the more local live programming it puts on, the better it does. So when he bought WABC, it had like a minus 10 share. And it barely showed. It was an embarrassment to American radio as we know it. It was mostly bad shows, just generally bad shows. When I get off the air on WABC at 5 in the morning in New York, when I get off the air, I am met with a local newsman, and I look at a newsroom that has three local news people at work at 5 in the morning. When I come on the air at 1 in the morning in New York, I follow a local live host. And that's true 24/7. And the worst thing I could say to John Katsimatidis, the owner, is, well, why don't we run a best of? No. There's no such thing as a best of in talk radio. That's old fish. If you can't call a talk radio show, that's a bad show. And that's how he runs the station. He realized very quickly that the most successful way, the fastest way to make WABC a success is to have local live shows. And son of a gun, station has over a 4 share up from A minus 10.
3: That's great.
2: It's a top
3: job, everybody.
2: Yeah, it's a top 10 radio station, and it's the most listened to talk station in America.
3: That's fantastic.
2: It's more fantastic that they overlooked that reality and hired me anyway.
3: Well, I'm glad you're here,
2: I know I'm not alone. I'm glad you're here, too. You're a great asset to the show. Now, I won't interrupt you again with this sidebar. Go ahead.
3: Well, let's take a look at you're talking about a show that's not a good show, the highly anticipated Tom Cruise movie Digger from director Alejandro Iñárritu.
2: Guilty.
3: The Mexican director has just tanked. This movie cost $125 million, and on its opening weekend made $8 million.
2: Oh.
3: Now, this makes this the first Tom Cruise movie in over 2 decades, really, that has just tanked at the box office. But it's a bizarre, bizarre film. This is in fifth place this week. It's got a great cast. Tom Cruise, Riz Ahmed, John Goodman, Sandra Hüller, Michael Stuhlbarg, he's a fine actor, Jesse Plemons. It's got imaginative production design. It's about Digger Rockwell, that's the part played by Cruise, who is one of the richest men in the world and a Texas oil baron, and he's responsible for an ecological disaster of global impact, and then fancies himself as the one individual that can save the world in this process. And that's really all I can tell you about it, because the movie's much more layered, complex, and strange. This is certainly what I would call a cult movie, or certainly will become one. But I didn't anticipate that it would just completely tank with a name like Tom Cruise connected to it. I really can't tell you what it's about because it'll spoil it, but I will describe it like this, Walter. If an ecologist or maybe a Greenpeace member had a nightmare about a global disaster after having watched the movies Dr. Strangelove and maybe the movie Brazil, this movie would be the result. It's strange. It's weird. It's out there and has many, many layers, and I thought it was very clever and well executed, but I really didn't like the preachiness of the dystopian message. I thought, oh, really, again with this? But it's strange. It will go down as one of the all-time strange money losers of all time. Anyway, that's Digger at 5. Let's go to what made money was Verity, the movie I spoke about on this program just a few days ago. This has Dakota Johnson. It has Josh Hartnett and Anne Hathaway. She's a writer, but she's paralyzed, and all of a sudden a subsequent writer has to come in. That's the Dakota Johnson character to finish her book. But she falls in love with Josh Hartnett, the author's husband. So there's a love triangle there. Mystery, Hitchcock-like story, and it made $33 million last weekend, much more than Digger, followed by Resident Evil, which is the horror film. It's been on a couple of weeks. It's made aggregate $125 million, but it's $13 million just last weekend. Heart of the Beast, $11 million. That's the Brad Pitt with the German Shepherd lost in the Alaskan wilderness. And the movie Primetime, the Chris Hansen dramatization of Chris Hansen's television program and his own career, $8 million last week, and it's made 34 since it opened. So that's it. Verity is number one, and Tom Cruise, for the first time in 2 decades, has come in with just $8 million over the last weekend, October 2nd through 4th.
2: Shouldn't Brad Pitt just be making cute romantic comedies?
3: Well, he looks pretty grizzled in this one. You know, he plays a special forces agent after retirement with PTSD, and he looks pretty ragged. And in a way, it's kind of fun for the rest of us guys, look like the guys that we are who work in radio. We're in radio for a reason because, you know, we have a body for radio. And guys that look like Brad Pitt need to be in the movies. But here he's starting to look a little grisly, and it just made me feel a little bit better because I said, finally, a movie in which he appears where, you know, he's not so distractingly good looking that you don't pay attention to the show. And you know, anyway, so he was nice to see him look a little grisly in this. But if he's going to make sweet romantic comedies, I'm sure the audiences, especially the ladies, would love it. Of course, movies like Death Be, that movie where he died. I'm trying to remember the name of the title of it. It was a remake of a film from the 30s, but Death Takes a Holiday was the 30s film. But anyway, Meet Joe Black. That was the name of the title. Meet Joe Black.
2: Same thing with Jennifer Connelly. She should only make cute romantic comedies, and yet repeatedly she tried to make very serious movies to prove that she was a very serious actress. There was that one where she played a heroin addict, an addicted heroin addict. In order to get heroin, she whored herself out. Nobody needed to see that. Or Inventing the Abbott. No one, Inventing the Abbots. No one knows what that was about, except there was 22 seconds of her nude. From behind shelving, and that was it. There was that Fog and Sand, a horrible movie again, where she was trying to be sincere and serious. Some old guy peeping at her in a bathtub. Who knows what that was about? But again, she wasn't nude. If you're Jennifer Connelly, you have a national obligation. You have a patriotic duty to be nude, or else, we don't really need that body in a serious role.
3: Well, I think that's what's happening with Tom Cruise in this movie. I mean, he's trying to do a serious dramatic performance instead of these incredibly sometimes cartoonish action hero movies, which are, of course, tremendously entertaining. But he wanted to, I think this was his pitch to do a performance so unusual. I mean, he's in a fat suit. He's made to look ancient. And he does give a very interesting layered performance, but is it a grab for the Oscar? Is it an attempt to be serious, or do we want Tom Cruise to be Tom Cruise and the hero again? It's a similar idea.
2: All right, thank you very much, Mateus Boom Boom in Hollywood. How do I find you on social media?
3: On Facebook, it's Mateus Bumbals Hollywood, MATIASBOMBAL, Hollywood, on Facebook. Thanks a lot, Walter.
2: Thank you, Mateus.
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2: Mateus is with us Friday morning and Monday morning. Tells us what's coming out this weekend, what's coming up, and how it went. How did it go? Monday, I'm telling you, in 10 minutes I'll wake up. Robert Clotworthy, the voice of ancient aliens. Brilliant voiceover talent, but he has secrets about ancient aliens and no one else has, because he is the voice of ancient aliens. At the moment, he's obsessed with the moon.
7: We're going to put the Apollo moon mission to rest once and for all here with this one. The official record says that they were there for 21 hours. Quick background, I managed an industrial gas plant for years. Nobody on Earth knows more about tanks than I do. I invite anyone to attempt to debunk what I'm saying. I don't care if you're an astrophysicist, I don't care if you're a scientist, I don't care who you are, you cannot debunk what I'm about to show you. Two guys were on the moon for 21 hours. The oxygen tank that they would have been using to breathe on the moon is roughly 20% oxygen and 80% nitrogen. Back then, all tanks would have been steel. Only lately have we started implementing aluminum tanks. So the steel tanks, when they're full, they're about 65 pounds each. I've handled more tanks than anyone you know times 1,000. I know exactly what I'm talking about. Also, in the late 60s, the valves didn't have safeties on them. What would have been needed to breathe on the moon per astronaut, and there was two astronauts, is 25 tanks apiece. If the tank is dented and the air pressure changes quickly, there's a small foil barrier that breaks, so all the evacuating compressed gas comes out in one spot. It's a safety feature because it allows the tank to become airborne and spin in place, which I've seen many, many times. Otherwise, it would shoot like a missile. Just the sheer size of two full pallets of tanks wouldn't fit in the lunar lander. Oh, but Commander, they had liquid oxygen. Okay. I'm glad you said that. What does it take to turn liquid oxygen into breathable oxygen? And also, you have to mix. So now they also have liquid nitrogen. This poses a huge problem, and it is a huge elephant in the room. Get gas from one receptacle to another, you need a pump. We're gonna get to the vaporizer after that, which is turning the liquid nitrogen and the liquid oxygen into a compressed gas. In order for a pump to work, you need compressed air. So now we're talking enormous compressed air tank, multiple hoses, and a vaporizer because you can't breathe the liquid. You have these guys up there in the lunar module precisely mixing breathable nitrogen and oxygen. They're converting liquid nitrogen, liquid oxygen, and transferring it using a vaporizer and a pump into breathable oxygen. This type of scenario requires an enormous setup. The compressed air tank you would need, the smallest one, is about the size of a lawnmower. The one that you would need to convert the breathable oxygen from liquid to a compressed gas in a timely manner would be about the size of a golf cart. And that's just the compressed air tank, not to mention the vaporizer that is from the 60s. So, Commander, how do you turn the liquid into compressed gas? You need heat. Where were they getting the heat? I'm glad you asked. They were getting the heat from the engine, but wait a minute. Engines don't work in space because engines in the late 60s ran on combustion. Therefore, that doesn't work. Also, you would need a wrench the size of your forearm to actually unscrew the valve and pump the already compressed gas from the vaporizer into the tanks individually. There is no record of this happening. This did not happen on the moon. None of these things can fit inside the lunar lander. None of them. Not the tanks, not the liquid, not the valves and hoses that you would need, not the compressed air pump, not the vaporizer. None of it would fit inside the module. That alone proves that the moon landing was fake. They don't have 80 cubic foot tanks strapped to their back. Ones they were using the 35s, the skinny oxygen tanks that you see in hospitals. Okay, so now we're talking about an even more tedious process, and you have to weigh the tanks to make sure that you don't overfill them, because obviously the valves don't have safeties on them, so that would be a huge risk. How are you going to weigh something in the moon's gravity? Debunked. Commander, but they didn't use a pump. Okay, so there's fewer hoses and no compressed air tank. Okay, I'm glad you said that. How do you get compressed air from one tank to another without using a pump? You have to flip the tank. Physically, you have to flip it upside down on its head. Now we run into another problem. That same atmospheric pressure doesn't apply on the moon. How are you moving the compressed gas from the vaporizer, which is what NASA says, into the tanks? It's not possible. You need at least 500 square feet to have an organized way of doing these things. It's not possible. The moon landing has been debunked officially. There's no argument against what I'm saying. It cannot be refuted. There is no valid explanation for this.
2: Wow.
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8: The Other Side of Midnight with Walter Sterling. This is the update on real estate with Suzanne Miller of the Miller Report.
9: 36, 28, 36. 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Here comes the 28-36 rule. 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Another 8% can go towards other loans like car loans, credit cards, and student loans. As long as your total amount you borrow is not more than 36%. So again, it's not my measurements. It is the amount you can borrow from the bank. And when you're borrowing, never bet against the United States of America. I'm Suzanne Miller.
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2: Chris in the Catskills, welcome to The Other Side of Midnight with Walter Sterling. Chris.
3: Hey, you've had some great guests on already, and the gentleman that wrote the book from Canada, it brings up some interesting topics of your too.
2: Do you have the radio on in the background, Chris? Do you have the radio on?
3: No.
2: What is that noise?
3: I hear it too.
2: Huh. Now I don't hear it. So you turned something
3: now
2: off.
3: Now I don't hear it. Yeah, it must have been something technical on your end. So
2: yeah, I don't think so.
3: To carry forward the premise of that book, if you look at the generational needs and societal pressures in this country, and I'm sure Canada too to a certain degree, although they have a different governmental system up there than ours, obviously. But like you brought it up before, weeks ago, talking about, you know, people, there weren't all these single adult people living in houses alone back several generations ago, and the societal pressures to get married. Nowadays, there's more single people in certain many parts of the country than there are married people that are middle-aged and older middle-aged, and that was something that never happened because there was the societal pressures. It was like a scarlet letter to get divorced, you know, 3-4 generations ago. So if you look at that from the perspective of the needs and wants of voters, what they need from their politicians, there's a problem where single people generations ago, if they had lived that lifestyle, would have been able to earn a living and live in metropolitan places. Now single people can't even do that. They have to get roommates.
2: So they live at home.
3: Whatever.
2: They live at home.
3: What's that?
2: Most of them live at home. Most of them don't leave the house until they're almost 30.
3: Whatever political ideology is going to disseminate the rhetoric that is going to market their ideology, their movement, as being able to mitigate and solve that problem. That's what's going to be appealing to the voter in that moment. And what we're seeing right now in our political system, we have politicians that don't have answers to mitigate and solve these problems. 95, 98% of them or more aren't coming up with any legitimate platform ideas.
2: They come up with nothing, Chris. I appreciate the call. It's called the disillusioned generation. That's Wyatt Sharp with an E. Wyatt Sharp's book is The Disillusioned Generation, and I thank you for calling 800-848-9222. It is stunning to me and thrilling and not surprising that every week the number of Midnight Misfits who ask for Steve the Baker's recipe. Steve the Baker, each week, once or twice a week, depending on my mood, comes up with an easy-to-make dessert recipe, and I send it to you. We don't do it on the air. I don't waste your time reading it on the air. If you're interested in making this dessert, I'll send you the recipe. What's good about it is that it's beautifully illustrated with a picture of me. And then the end result of the dessert is beautifully illustrated. There it is. And even I can figure it out, an English major, even though it has some measurements and you have to do things, you know, a scoop and a half, complicated stuff. He gives us a brand new recipe on a regular basis for a dessert. And then I ask you, okay, if you want it, send me an email. We'll send it to you. Every week, more and more are not only asking for the recipe, but you're making the recipe, you're sending me photos of the recipe done, how it tasted, what you thought of it. I don't even ask for that. You don't have to respond at all. You can just get the recipe and enjoy it. That's coming up in just seconds on the other side of midnight. Plus, tonight, we're going to hear new information about Tartaria. Now, I get a lot of crap about Tartaria. I'm sticking with this subject because I believe it existed, and I believe nothing has ever had more motivation, more reason to be vanished from the earth than the facts about Tartaria. This country was the greatest threat to our culture, our industry, our economy there ever was, because Tartaria figured out how to provide electricity and power to their population for free. Oh my gosh, for free. Now think about your electric bill this month, and how no matter how energy efficient you buy appliances, no matter how many times you turn off the light and turn off the air conditioner and turn down the heat, every month your electric bill goes up. Why is that? Why would that keep going up? The Other Side of Midnight, Walter Sterling, Red Apple Audio Networks.
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6: I'm Gloria Chapa. Law enforcement in Vienna, Georgia is investigating a chaotic homecoming party that erupted into gunfire, leaving two dead and almost three dozen people injured, some in critical condition. It happened at 1:30 Sunday morning. The party spanned a four-block radius with more than 1,000 people attending the event. There were reports of more than 50 gunshots fired in at least two locations about a block apart. At least 20 people are injured after a tractor pulling a wagon overturned in southern New York. Three are reported to be critically injured. Police say the tractor was towing a wagon with 19 passengers. Most were children. This is in Wellsburg, south of Ithaca, along the Pennsylvania border. Police say the tractor was traveling at a high rate of speed when the driver attempted an evasive move, causing the wagon to disconnect. At one point, the driver was pinned underneath the tractor. A Marine has been arrested thousands of miles away, accused of killing a woman in what authorities are calling a brutal and heinous death.
7: Police have arrested a 20-year-old U.S. Marine stationed in Japan's Okinawa on suspicion of robbery and murder. A 39-year-old woman was found dead at a hotel in Naha City Saturday with her wallet and other personal belongings missing. According to police, the suspect, a Marine private first class, is suspected of killing the woman and stealing her things. Public broadcaster NHK says the suspect denied the allegations during questioning. Matt Piper, Worldwide News Network.
6: At least one Republican senator is holding up President Trump's push to make daylight saving time permanent in the United States. Arkansas's Tom Cotton says it doesn't work for people in his state. News Nation's Tom Dempsey.
8: President Trump posted multiple times about this issue, accusing Senator Cotton of holding up the legislation and even posting Cotton's cell phone number in a post, saying people should call him to support the measure. Senator Cotton did not bring up the cell phone thing, but in a post to X, he wrote, quote, "No one likes changing the clock, me included, but Congress has enacted permanent daylight savings time multiple times before and repealed it each time once Americans experience absurdly late sunrises in the winter."
6: Those not in favor said permanent daylight saving time would lead to darker and potentially more hazardous winter mornings when children will be waiting for school buses. Tech executives are set to huddle inside New York City Hall today for what's being described as the country's first municipal hearing examining AI. News Nation's Derek Waller.
9: All 51 council members will participate in a major hearing featuring executives from the top AI companies, including Meta, Google, Anthropic, OpenAI, and SpaceX AI, as city lawmakers decide how to regulate this fast-growing industry.
6: This is the Worldwide News Network.

0: New Jersey has reported its first confirmed death from West Nile virus this year. The state health department has not released the person's name, but is urging residents to take precautions against mosquito-borne illnesses and potential breeding grounds, like stagnant water. The attorney of the female victim in the sexual assault case at Cornell University is taking aim at the investigation into her alleged rape. Speaking on CNN, Thomas Jufra says her statement to police that she was raped did not appear in a report, adding that he believes there was a cover-up.
1: I'm not a person who believes in cover-ups, but in this case, I feel like there really was a cover-up. And I was surprised. I mean, thank goodness for whoever leaked this to the Times. We wouldn't have known what had happened.
0: Jufra also says he believes that more than seven men were involved in the incident. The woman, identified only as Jane Doe, claims she was drugged and raped in 2024 by several members of a fraternity at the Ivy League school. Attorney General Letitia James is now leading the state's investigation. The NYPD is thanking their counterterrorism team for helping to arrest two men in Louisiana accused of raising money for Hamas. Abdel Adhami and his brother Omar Adhami were placed in custody last month on charges of providing material support to a foreign terrorist organization. Court filings allege that a man in Gaza, who reportedly has ties to Hamas, reached out to an undercover NYPD officer on Snapchat to raise money. The man directed the officer to the two brothers, saying that they will help get the money overseas. The brothers are also being charged with wire fraud. The Yankees will look to even up the American League Division Series in Game 2 tonight against the Tampa Bay Rays in Tampa. The Rays shut out the Yankees in Game 1, 1-0. First pitch is set for 8 p.m. Your forecast from the 77 WABC Weather Center. Cloudy overnight with lows of 55, sunny and breezy for your Monday with highs of 70. I'm Gloria Chapa for 77 WABC News.
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7: They're running a strange program, y'all.
2: With Walter Sterling.

Steve is a great baker. He runs a bakery shop that would remind you of your grandmother, the one your grandmother took you to that gave you free cookies and everybody knew your name, that one. And he makes dessert recipes that are easy to replicate, easy to follow the recipe.

0: up with some cream cheese and make them into, bite-sized balls and dip them in chocolate. And you can put any kind of sprinkles on them. You can put drizzled chocolate. You can even coat them in different kinds of chocolate, dark chocolate, white chocolate. I even like the idea of maybe using butterscotch. I think a lot of people don't even think about butterscotch. But what we like about this recipe, right, Walter, is we don't have to turn on the oven. We don't have to get out all the utensils. We can keep that electric bill down by not running up the heat of the oven, right? So this is the recipe we want to use, you know, for a fun treat. And this recipe here is perfect for this time of year because you can make this for a Halloween party. You can impress your friends when they tell you, you know, bake something for a Halloween party. You can make this up and you can bring this over to for your Halloween party. And you don't have to do all that work of turning on the oven, getting a bunch of utensils out. This is a tasty treat, and it's chocolate and creamy. And what gets better than that, Walter?
1: Is it easy to make?
0: It's in the name, Easy Oreo Bites.
1: You have to remember that when it's completely obvious, that's when I'll miss it. Easy to make Oreo Bites. Is that what you said?
0: Easy Oreo Bites. It's baked in the name.
1: That's funny. All right, now, to get this recipe, all you have to do is ask me for the recipe, write me a note, walter.sterling@wabcradio.com, walter.sterling@wabcradio.com. I will send you the recipe attached as an email. That's it. No advertising. You're not going to go on a mailing list. You'll never hear from me again, because in order for that to happen, it would require coordination, planning, people. Never going to happen. This way you get the recipe. It's a gift from me to you, because I am grateful for the fact that you are a Midnight Misfit. Now, Steve, for some reason, an excellent baker, but still for some reason, a beauty queen has agreed to be seen with Steve. A beauty queen is his girlfriend. There's Selena Ballerina, who is up to become the next Miss New Jersey in the Miss America pageant. Selena, how is this coming along? How is the progress for you becoming the Miss New Jersey for Miss America?
2: Well, I'd say it's coming along pretty good, but I'm definitely not going to be seeing with Steve too much in the next few weeks as I prepare for a competition. I don't know if any of the Midnight Misfits know this, but when you go and parade yourself around on the stage for the judges, there typically is actually a choreographed walking pattern. So there's a lot of different turns and different ways you can walk. We're actually coached on how to walk on stage in front of the judges. So for the next few weeks, I'm going to be practicing all of my basic walking patterns and different poses and turns that I can do during the fitness competition, during evening gown, and you walk a little bit different depending on which competition phase you're in. But then I also have to be prepared the day of to learn the official walking pattern, which typically they decide that day. So I've got to be flexible, but I've just got to practice everything, and so that's what I'm going to be doing up until the day of competition.
1: Selena Ballerina, your talent competition is going to be, your talent for the competition is going to be ballet. What is your, what do you expect in terms of a question? What are typically the questions that Miss America pageant contestants get?
2: Well, I have it a little bit easier at the local level. During the local competitions, what they'll typically do is read the paperwork I submit. So I submit one piece of paperwork that's an essay about my community service initiative, which is media literacy. And then I'll submit another one that's a fact sheet that's just, you know, sort of fun facts about my life, where I went to school, things the judges can ask questions about to get to know me better during the interview. But typically when I'm on stage, when they ask me my onstage question, I'll have 20 seconds to answer a question that has to do with my community service initiative. And they typically want to know something about how I'm actually going to, advocate for my community service initiative in the community and also expand the goals of the Miss America opportunity. So typically it's something easy like that, which is easy enough to answer because I understand my community service initiative better than anybody else, really. But then at the state level, it can get a little bit trickier because the question will actually be written by one of the judges. So then they really can ask you anything. So typically the best way that I would prepare for that is being really familiar with everything that I wrote on my paperwork and then just going with the flow. I mean, I answer the questions on stage the same way I would answer a question right here on the radio. So I just really say what's on my heart and speak my mind.

0: And usually they like my onstage questions.
1: All right, Selena Ballerina has been dating Steve for about 2-3 years. How long has it been now?
0: 3 years.
1: And your parents, how are they feeling about him?
0: I don't know. Maybe just numb at this point. I mean, it's been on for so long. Maybe they just don't feel anything anymore.
1: Do you feel he should take it to the next step?
0: I mean, I would never tell a man to do that because I just feel like if you have to tell them to do it, maybe you just shouldn't bother.
1: And yet, on the other hand, you must have a silent, invisible deadline in your mind as to how much more time you're going to give him.
0: Oh, definitely. There's definitely a timeline. I mean, I don't know. I don't even know if I know exactly when. I just think you know when you know.
1: Are you sure?
0: I mean, you know, I feel like if it goes too many more years, like I feel like three
1: years.
0: More years would be
1: years.
0: A long time.
1: Years. About months. How many more months?
0: Exactly. So the one thing is, though, that I can't be married and compete in the Miss America opportunity. So
1: right,
0: he does have
1: right.
0: that going for him.
1: Right.
0: That
1: right.
0: I do have that right now. But I don't know. If I'm Miss New Jersey and that's all done and over with, then he doesn't really have anything else.
1: All right, if you want to get Steve's recipe, just send me a note, walter.sterling@wabcradio.com. Selena, when is your next competition? When is the next time you have to be on stage to start the process of qualifying to become Miss New Jersey?
0: October 25th in Ocean City at the Music Pier.
1: And where is that?
0: In the Ocean City Music Pier.
1: And where is that?
0: Ocean City, New Jersey, of course.
1: No, I got that part. But where in Ocean City is the Music Pier?
0: On the boardwalk, right by the beach.
1: Like I said to Steve, the obvious things are the ones that stump me.
0: Well, I just get Steve to drive me there. I don't even know exactly what street it's on. I'm going to be honest with you.
1: Yeah, that's a really good idea. All right, there's Steve and Selena. They work at a JB Bakery in Burlington, New Jersey. It's a nice bakery. They come up with recipes for us every week, and they're easy to make recipes. They're recipes that they're not like Martha Stewart recipes. There's nothing complicated. It's fun. Thank you, Steve, Selena. Thank you for being on the other side of midnight. It's, what is this, 15 past the hour with you. It's a live radio show. Here's the phone number. You and I can talk, 800-848-9222, 800-848-9222. Kim Kardashian has four nannies, five children, four nannies. I think one of her kids is named Bible, something like that, North, Northwest, Mr. Bible, four nannies. And the first time you hear this, many a mother would say, oh, my God, what a waste of money. I can't believe, and actually would, that's the easy one. There are other mothers who would find it morally reprehensible to have four nannies. You're a mother? Be a mother. Let me suggest this to you. I think Kim Kardashian and you should have as many nannies as you want. Because 50-plus years ago, 1967, 68, before everything changed, a mother had a nanny. Every mother, take it back, most mothers had a nanny. They were called fathers. And a father was responsible for those kids when the mom said, you know, take care of the kids. Or even better, said, I'm not doing anything today. You stay home, you take care of the kid. That's how it was. If you wanted to go out for a movie night, a fancy dinner, you'd call your in-laws, your mother-in-law, father-in-law, if they were nearby. Otherwise, you'd hire a babysitter. And what did that cost? Probably $3 or $4 an hour. Now, the going rate in the big cities, St. Louis, Chicago, WGN, WABC in New York, now the going rate for a babysitter is $30 an hour. That's the going rate. Fine, terrific. Whatever is needed to keep the kids safe, that is what I will pay. Because I'm not one of the dads. First of all, I'm not a baby daddy. Secondly, I'm not leaving the kid in the backseat of the car in July. What was that other horrible crime we heard lately with a kid? Something really stupid that they left the kid somewhere. Oh, yeah. There was this mother in Miami who had four children under the age of six. And on a Friday, she decided to go on a cruise. It's very big in South Florida. You go on cruises the way the rest of the country goes for a short ride. They go on cruises. She's like, well, it's Friday afternoon. I'm going to go on a cruise. Four kids. Left them at home. Under the age of six, just left them at home, including a toddler. Yeah, well, she needed to go on a cruise. Fortunately, one of the three baby daddies noticed this, went by the house to kind of look in, feared something was wrong, noticed that there was no grown-up in there, called the police for a safety check, a wellness check, and she was, and the mother was met when she came off of the ship. Allegedly, that's what she did. The other side of that is she has a different story. That's, I don't care. There can be no wiggle room here. You either left the kid alone or you didn't. If she said, well, the mother-in-law was going to come over soon, soon would mean before you let the kid be alone. That would be the definition of soon. I'll explain more why I think Kim Kardashian's exactly right to have four nannies, plus a full-time one there all the time, plus four rotating nannies. Listen, I want you to imagine this. Look at the time, all right? The phone rings, and it's your bank, or you think it is. Well, that's a big mistake. That wasn't your bank. It's a scammer that's bought your information from a data broker. There are hundreds of them that collect your information, and then they sell it to scammers. Last year, Americans told the FTC that they lost almost $16 billion to fraud. That's why I use Incogni. I-N-C-O-G-N-I. 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I-N-C-O-G-N-I. 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
3: 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Big news for men's health. The FDA is proposing to lift long-standing restrictions on testosterone therapy, saying the science no longer supports keeping millions of men from treatment. That could really, genuinely help them. And today's easiest health win, just 5 minutes of stretching, better circulation, and a calmer mind, and a body that's going to thank you for it. 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
4: 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If that doesn't send chills down the spine of the folks there in Iran, the mullahs, I'm not sure anything does. 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Well, President Trump, you could tell, is clearly fed up big time with Iran. And so is Netanyahu, for that matter. Netanyahu was asked a little bit ago what he thinks is set to happen. And he said, listen, if there's any action against us, our response next time will be stronger and much tougher than they have ever seen before. And let's not forget, it's the Israelis that were providing some of the intel, that strike that took out 40 people, remember, on day one.
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0: Other Side of Midnight with Walter Sterling.
1: I'm sitting here inhaling a Sharpie, that smell of a Sharpie that you loved when you were in eighth grade. I still love that smell. Is there anything wrong with that? That isn't a slip or anything, is that? No? Okay. 800-848-9222. Dr. Linda Salvin, do you call yourself a psychic or a mind reader?
2: Neither one. I go more by psychic. Hi. I hate the term psychic. I find it very demeaning. I always have, because most people don't understand what a real psychic is. A mind reader, no. I am able to sit across from somebody at a party or at dinner and pick their thoughts up or their feelings, but I go way beyond that, and that's part of the controversy out there and what the charlatans are about, and it gives us a bad name, the real ones.
1: What do you call yourself relative to that category of skills?
2: In the field, yeah, in the spiritual field or psychic abilities, that's where I took on metaphysics, because it goes beyond, and it goes into the healing arts and the spiritual arts. It's a whole umbrella. Like in broadcasting, you can be the engineer, the talk show host, the creator. There's so many different aspects to broadcasting as to what makes the whole work. Same thing with us. There's divisions.
1: Well, Dr. Linda Salvin is the real deal. Again, how would you define yourself? Yeah, how would you define yourself?
2: As a clairvoyant, which means I can see. As a clairaudient, which means I can hear like spirits or messages. And then there's the clairaudient, which is the hearing, the clairsentience, the feeling. And I have been able to become a medium since 2006, where I can communicate with people on the other side. So that's another part of the gift. But I just look at myself more as, I do call myself a psychic, but a lot of people just want life coach, spiritual life coach, without the connotation of psychic. I have found, and I think you probably have too, as a lot of your listeners, the confusion, especially in the digital marketing of the platforms today, with Instagram, Facebook, TikTok, YouTube. Everybody's a psychic. Everybody's a talk show host with podcasts. Everybody's a something now. So you got to figure out which are the real ones or the better ones.
1: Separate from you, one of the most abused titles, having nothing to do with you, one of the most abused titles, I never can get over this, in many states, including New York, anybody can call themselves a therapist. There is no definition. There's no legal definition of a therapist. Anybody
2: can. Except in California.
1: No, you didn't hear what I said. I said in many states,
2: right,
1: including New York, anybody can call themselves a therapist. In many states, anybody can call themselves a therapist. There's no definition. There's no licensing, no rule. All you have to do is announce that you're a therapist. To me, that's incredibly dangerous. It's why
2: I agree.
1: It's why when I need help with my brain, I look for the two letters after their title. I look for the letters M.D. I'll take a psychiatrist who has suffered through medical school, who has peer review, who is associated with a hospital, who has massive amounts of insurance. That's who I'm going to give my brain to, not somebody who went to Syracuse a year more than I did.
2: I agree. There are certain terms of what we are as far as a, quote, helper, a consultant, or an advisor that is not regulated, is not authenticated or licensed, and it makes it difficult because you're playing with people's lives, and that's where I draw the line. It's like, I'm not 100% accurate, and I never claim to be, but I come in pretty close in the 90s as far as my accuracy rate over 3 months to a year's time, sometimes two, and that's where I'm very grateful. A lot of people, I've talked to thousands of readers, and nothing ever happens. So you ask, how do you know who's real? Well, their batting average is going to show you. Like, one person's going to say, oh, I see a loss around you, but they didn't really die. And I'll say, no, that's not true. My dad just died. You know, they've got a loss. We've all got loss. I don't like the generalities. That's too general. But the specifics are, now a remote viewer, which is very specific, which I am not, they would be able to say, oh, you're wearing a blue shirt, sitting in a black chair, looking outside the window, and it's blah, blah. I'm not that clairvoyant to see all details. When I'm in a channeling or a real high psychic mode, yes, I can pick up the environment, the animals, things going on in the personality to help identify the issues that the person's coming to me with. And we talked about this once, even people on the spectrum, they're highly gifted. They're highly spiritual and intuitive and borderline psychic. And remember, there is a difference between being intuitive and being psychic. And a lot of people think, oh, I'm a psychic, I'm intuitive. No, you're intuitive. We all have intuition. Doesn't mean we all listen to the inner voice. But the psychic goes to another frequency and a different ability. And unfortunately, there's a lot of charlatans, just like you're saying about, quote, the therapist, the counselor.
1: How do we, right. Dr. Linda Salvin, how do we spot the charlatan? How do we spot, what are some of the red flags that this is probably a charlatan?
2: They're going to ask more questions than talk about details. Like when people come to me, for example, and I start talking, they say, yeah, but I got to tell you. I said, no, a therapist is going to listen and you can talk all you want, but the psychic needs to do all the talking to prove and show you the gift or the ability. Then we talk. And then if the reader or the psychic online or however the person seeing them in person and without cards, with tarot cards, there's so many different tools. If they're more into the guesswork or if they're, if you know that the tablecloth is purple, but they're telling you it's really green, you know you're off track because nothing makes sense. Nothing is in alignment. Nothing correlates to how you're feeling, or you can't identify to what's going on in your life, whether it's your career, your marital status, your legal situation, whatever. There's different problems. We all have similar problems, but everybody's got something unique. And if the reader can't pick up or sense your particular issue, give or take within a median of like 3 to 5% of being inaccurate, then they're wrong for you. That doesn't mean they're bad, but most of the time they're so off in left field. But these influencers out there, they're making hundreds of thousands of dollars a year giving people false advice, and it bothers me, but I don't have any control. Just like you were saying, there's no governmental or certification, except for a couple of agencies that can really qualify a gifted person. That's unfortunate because it gets out of hand. The charlatans are just going to take your money or going to say, well, give me some money and I'll do this ritual for you. Or when they start asking for more and they're reeling you in, especially the gypsies on the boulevard, they're going to take your money, promise you the world, whether it's lawsuits, the marriage, the soulmate. It's not going to happen, but they're going to make money. And it becomes addictive, and it becomes people want more. And a lot of people will say something over and over again to draw the person back, the customer back, but nothing ever happens. When things do start happening, you know you're with a real gifted person.
1: Dr. Linda Salvin is a Californian, and we welcome her to the other side of midnight with Walter Sterling. What's the other thing you would like to talk about tonight?
2: Well, you had mentioned something about the law of attraction, for example.
1: Let's talk about the law of attraction and how you can manifest an idea and it will come true, and then you have to be darn sure to accept it.
2: That's part of it, and personally, I don't believe in it any more than I believe in having a dream and the ability to go after it. Or you have a gift or you have a passion. I can't sit in the living room and stare at the ceiling and wish $500,000 are going to be delivered tomorrow. That was in The Secret. Well, there is no secret to The Secret. The secret is you're the energy. You're the gift. You've got a mind, body, and spirit. Someone's going to tell you, no, you can't. Like your mom or dad might say, no, you can't do this. But you go do it anyway, and all of a sudden the door's open. I believe that we attract what we want and that we have the power to go do it. I don't know that there's really an outline on how to do it, people believe, yeah, manifest this and manifest that. I hate that word because it's overused. It's become the jargon. You and I have a brain. We have dreams. We have incentives. You knock on doors. If that doesn't open, the next one does. It's like that old saying, God's rejection is God's protection. That doesn't work. Another one will. We aren't given passions, gifts, and ideas without the ability to go achieve it if that's what we want. Doesn't mean you have to, but to say the law of attraction says do these three or four things and this will happen, I don't ascribe to that at all. I don't, because I've tried and it doesn't work that way. You know, I just let things.
1: Well, how does it work? How does it work?
2: I think it's God. I think it's spirit. I think if we're in the right alignment with who we are as individuals, we know what's right or wrong. Like, I certainly am not a high-tech IT kind of data person. I like data, but to sit and do it all day long, that's not me. To analyze human behavior or the problems and to find solutions on a spiritual level that bring in the universal energies or nutrition or a God focus to get people out of fear or to say, no, this isn't the right job or that's not the right person for you. That's my analysis. But when you keep hitting the wall and nothing happens, then you know you're in the wrong field or you're going after the wrong one. The same thing like a girl going after the guy that doesn't respond or the guy wants the girl, it doesn't happen. It's the wrong door. You're knocking on the wrong door. When you get in alignment, in the flow, even Dr. Carl Jung, he was the first to talk about synchronicity, like with the dolphins jumping out of the water at the same time. When we are in the flow, you know you're doing things properly. When we're constantly fighting the universe or fighting the messages, then we have to take a look. But a lot of people aren't open enough or aware yet. So one of my jobs is to help take the blinders off and kind of be like the flashlight on the path to show you the boulders. Nope, you don't need to go that way. Go this way and you'll get there faster. That's my gift. Not everybody has it. So some people like me opens that door of vision. You find it. I have helped people find it within themselves. There's no rules, but I can show, nope, that's wrong. Yes, that's more in alignment for you. Should I leave the state? Should I go live with my daughter?
1: Why do you think so many people get lost?
2: Oh, wow. I think a lot of it, not just from personal experience, but in 33 years of doing this work, we're so beat up in life with all the rejection, the pain, the trial and error, the conflicts of school or work or loss with death. Some people had drug, alcohol, food issues, loss in gambling. You know, we just get lost as human beings. There's no rule book on how to be a human. You know, from the time we hit the gate and go to school or the insecurities, the bullying, that's a big one alone, just being bullied and carrying that through life. So you get lost trying to be who you are, and then other people say, no, you can't, or you're made fun of. And a lot of us will shrivel up and say, okay, they're right, rather than looking and saying, oh, there must be a way for me to belong. So that's when I found years ago after the accidents, like, there's got to be a way spiritually. Okay, what's my God? What does God mean to me? And I'm not talking religion at all, because that's man-made. But I just look at the stars and the moon and the spirit and the doors opening or the people in my life. When we go through chapters, people come and go. Jobs come and go. A lot of times you're lucky that the relationships will last forever, and some last, you know, a couple of weeks or a few months or on to the next. But you learn to accept where you are as we continue growing. And a lot of people get lost, I think, Walter, because they don't let go of the past. They're stuck 30, 20 years ago, or what happened in fifth grade, or some resentment. And when you hold on to that fear of resentment and the anger, you can't see what's coming or what's being presented. And this is where the growth comes in, by letting go and becoming who we are. And we keep changing. We're still in the same body, but inside we're different. It's the awareness, the ability to open and be willing to hear criticism, acceptance, praise, and move forward without staying stuck. And I think a lot of people stay stuck. No, I don't want to move. I've been here 35 years. I can't do this. I can't do that. I say, hey, you can't, but you can if you choose. And I think it's a willingness to understand that life's really, it's a challenge, but there's a lot of pain. We all have pain. It's just how we learn to live with it. and could deal with it. I don't think anybody's in here without pain. It's part of life. But
1: Dr.
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4: Don't even pick it up at the pharmacy. The minute you pick up any buprenorphine, you are labeled. Suboxone is punitive. It's a punishment. You've been bad. Open wide and take that Suboxone. Get out of here.
1: I'm fascinated by this guy, this prime minister, this member of the Polish parliament. I love this guy.
5: Why do you support immigration?
6: Because I want my future daughter to be alive, not raped and killed. Is that enough? Is that a good reason?
5: In Poland is quite a protected country from immigration.
6: What do you mean quite? It's zero. We don't have illegal migrants. It's not quite protected. We did not let them in. None. Zero. Zero.
5: It's because you are afraid of what you're
6: becoming?
5: No,
6: we're not afraid. We're smart. We are brave men. Look at me. I'm not afraid of anything.
1: Not afraid.
6: We are brave. We are strong.
1: Brave.
6: We are not political correct. We take care of our families.
1: I want to move to Poland. I hear all these celebrities saying nonsense about we're going to move to Canada. We're going to move to Ireland. Never once considering whether or not the Irish or the Canadians want you. They don't. I've asked a lot in Canada. They're like, what? We don't want any of them.
7: How many refugees has Poland taken?
8: Zero.
7: And you're proud of that?
8: If you are asking me, if you are asking me about Muslims' illegal immigration, none, not even one will come to Poland. Not even one if it's illegal. We took over 2 million Ukrainians who are working, who are peaceful in Poland. We will not receive even one Muslim because this is what we promised.
7: But I asked this not about illegal failed. Immigrants. I asked about refugees. And Jean-Claude Juncker, the Commission President, says that you're racist. You sound proud of the fact that you haven't taken any refugees.
8: Of course, because this is what our people are expecting from our government. That's number one. This is why our government was elected. But this is why Poland is so safe. This is the reason why we have not even one terrorist attack. Look at the streets in Poland. And we can be called populists, nationalists, racists. I don't care. I care about my family and about my country.
7: Ms. Lochbiel, I mean...
9: The lowest unemployment in European Union is Poland. The highest GDP after COVID in European Union is Poland. One of the lowest debts in European Union is Poland. So don't give us this rubbish about the need of educated immigration, as we heard yesterday. We don't need your doctors. We don't need your engineers. Take them all and pay for them. We don't need them. You know why? Because there is a zero terrorist attacks in Poland. Why? Because there is no illegal migration in Poland. So don't give me this look. Don't give me these arguments about the populism, because this is a fact. This is your data from Eurostat. So we don't need your engineers. We don't need your doctors. Take them. Do not teach us. Do not teach us about democracy, because we know what the democracy is. So learn from Poland. Be like Poland.
1: This is the time of year when one of the great American traditions, one of the great American rituals takes place, which is that we gather into the automobile and we go for a ride to look at the leaves. It is a uniquely American tradition. I don't think it happens in Spain. And there are a couple things that always happen. We get in the car and we start to drive. And then we get into the woods. Over there is a roadside stand with apples, pears, pumpkins. And we pull over, and it's owned by a farmer. The fields are around it, and we buy more apples, pumpkins, than we could ever possibly use. And then we promise ourselves we're going to make pumpkin pie. We're going to make apple pie. At this time of year, I make pumpkin pie. And the first time I make pumpkin pie, it is always a disaster, as it was today, because there are several key things I forget. Number one, I forget to put the aluminum foil around the crust. You can buy these aluminum foil platters to put on top of the pie so the crust doesn't burn, but I never think that far ahead. I say, you know, I'm going to get the aluminum foil, I'll roll it out, I'll put it on the crust, no problem. And then I forget, and then I start to smell the pie burning. 10 minutes to go. But the crust starts to burn. What do? I take the pies out, and I put them there to cool because I don't want the crust to burn. The minute I start to eat it, I realize it is not cooked. And then I have a choice. Either I can put it back in the oven, which will burn the crust. These are my dilemmas, ladies and gentlemen. Or I can throw it away. I threw them away. The reality is that the price of a pumpkin pie from scratch is very little. It's really cheap. It's one of the best bargains you could possibly indulge in. And what do? I'll throw it away, and tomorrow I will get the ingredients again. I will get the right kind of condensed milk. I didn't get the right kind of condensed milk. I got evaporated milk or vice versa. You got to get the kind that's sweetened with a brand name, not the Dollar Tree kind. But I had to get the Dollar Tree kind because the supermarket was already closed. Yeah, I know, it's stupid. But that's what I did. I did it all wrong. I burned the crust. I didn't cook the pie. I used the wrong condensed or evaporated milk. I had to add sugar to it. It was a big mess. Tomorrow, I will do it right. But it makes me feel part of nature. It makes me feel part of fall to bake a pumpkin pie.
10: Here are the unwritten rules of fall in the Midwest. You cannot turn the heat on too early. Cold sweatshirt, still cold blanket. We are not paying the energies because you lack grit. Next, you have to comment on the weather change. If your neighbor doesn't say, "Nice morning, eh?" they're probably mad at you. You have approximately 6 weekends to experience all of fall. Apple picking, pumpkin patch, corn maze, hayride, bonfire, fall colors, football, family photos. Rest is scheduled for January. If leaves are a pink color, you are required to acknowledge it. Look at those trees. Oh my gosh, did you see the red? They saw it. They just don't care as much as you need them to. Chili is no longer a meal. It's a routine. First cold Sunday, chili. Packers game, chili. Random 75 degree day, sorry, we already made chili. And finally, at least once every fall, you must look around and say, this is why we live here. Do not follow up with us in February.
1: You get in the car and you perform this ritual. And my Meredith, who's 21, drove from Ohio from her grandmother's to Detroit to see a concert. I don't know, some emo concert, something involving her coloring her hair, facial jewelry, things I don't want to know about. And she discovered two things. She gets in the American car. She gets in the car. And she's lucky. She was with one friend. I'll tell you about her trip in a second. But when you and I get in the car, it's not the way it was just a few years ago. Not ancient history, just a few years ago. Now, if you get in the car with your family, the odds are you're going to get into a fight. Now, that may sound, what do you mean you're going to get into a fight? You're going to get in the car, go look at the leaves, 1, 2, 3 kids in the back, one of the kids' friends in the back, and there you are. In a pretty short amount of time on this road trip, you're going to get into a fight because the car is too small. And in your mind, you're envisioning the car that you had, the sedan you had when you were a kid. And now, when you were a kid, the sedan had a back seat, a real back seat. In some of those cars, some of those sedans, to get to the front seat, to touch the front seat, you had to stand up and walk to it. I'm not kidding. You had to stand up and walk to it. Now, when you get into the car, if you're in the back seat, you're just praying that they don't put the seat back. It's like being coach on Frontier Airlines. Horrible experience. Too small, and that small space, plus they're driving, you're going to get in a fight. And there's no escape. You will feel trapped. If you didn't get a three-row SUV, minivan, whatever the hell it is, you will get into a fight over nothing every time. And you'll be wondering, wait a minute, this used to be so nice. Yes, it used to be so nice because the car was a car and not this hideous, tiny, ugly SUV. Please find me an attractive vehicle made in the United States in the past 5 years. I can't think of one. They're all ugly, and they all look the same. A Jaguar and a Porsche SUV minivan looks the same. Yeah, Porsche makes a minivan. They make an SUV. I don't know what the difference is. I've never known what the difference is. You're screaming at the radio, what do you mean he doesn't know? I don't know. They're too small, and they're all ugly. Find me a beautiful car made in the United States in the past 5 years. There aren't any. And there's no excuse. We know how to make beautiful cars. We taught the world how to make beautiful cars, didn't we? We taught the world how to make beautiful cars. We know how to do it. But we don't. We get in an ugly car with bad AC, bad heating, too small, no room for your legs, no room for your stuff. You can't put a knapsack there. You can't put a duffel bag there. You can't put anything in those cars, and certainly not with your legs and your feet. It's a terrible experience, but that now has become the American tradition. Therefore, we have to schedule many more stops. And I got to tell you, my kid found a stop that now I have to get in the car and drive 2 hours to go see. This really sounded like quite something. Coming up in just seconds with Walter Sterling, the other side of midnight from the Red Apple Audio Networks.
0: The other side of midnight with Walter Sterling. Celebrating 250 years of America, highlighting moments in history. Here's Jake Novak.
11: January 3rd, 1973. Hoping to combat the rising scourge of heroin addiction, New York Governor Nelson Rockefeller decides to urge the state legislature to shift away from a treatment-based response to drug crimes and impose strict incarceration policies and minimum sentences for possession and distribution. The Rockefeller drug laws were enacted into law just 4 months later. The impact drove New York's prison population up by 100% by 1980, and between 1973 and 2000, New York constructed 52 new prisons to house the exploding population. But the effect on actual drug use was checkered. The heroin crisis did subside over time, but cocaine use skyrocketed, and violent crime rose sharply in New York through the early 1990s. In 2004, then-New York Governor George Pataki signed new rules into law, scaling back the harshest measures of the Rockefeller laws. And that's history.
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1: Midnight Misfits, Walter Sterling, The Other Side of Midnight.
2: This is the time of year when we get in the car and we go for a ride to look at the leaves. But it is the roadside attractions that are more important every year as our cars get smaller and more miserable, because it means you and I get more miserable, stuck in those horrible SUVs, minivans. It's terrible. The sedans used to be significant. They were big. You could sit in the back seat, two people, and not even see each other. One would be on one side, one on the other. There'd be a real armrest that pulled down, and the armrest didn't have cup holders. The armrest had ashtrays, cigarette lighters, rear speakers. Some of them even had a bar built into them. American-made cars, yes, they had a bar built into them. And in order to get to the seat in front of you, you had to stand up and walk to it. It was comfortable. Then if you had a toddler, what'd you do with the toddler? You took the toddler and you put the toddler against the rear window on top of the rear seat. That's right. Part of the reason we could get away with that, no seat belts, part of the reason people could get away with that, this is always what's forgotten, those cars were so much bigger and heavier and steel. They were tanks. No, it wasn't a good idea to put the toddler on top of there without a seatbelt. It wasn't a good idea to not have seatbelts. But there was a lot more protection than in these flimsy toy cars, these go-karts that we suffer in today. And boy, are they ugly. Now you're on the road, and I start getting these texts from my daughter, who's between Ohio and Detroit. And she starts sending us texts of hot dog buns, photographs of hot dog buns, and I put it up on Facebook, Walter Sterling on Facebook, hot dog buns that are autographed. And I start to study it. They're presidents of the United States, multiple presidents of the United States, major celebrities, congressmen, senators, kings, who have autographed hot dog buns that are encased in plastic, mounted on wooden plaques and hung on a wall of a restaurant. What the heck is this? In the middle of Ohio in Toledo, there's a Hungarian community, and the restaurant at the epicenter of their community is called Pasco, P-A-S-K-O, Pasco's. And Pasco's makes arguably the best hot dog in the world. These are Hungarian hot dogs, onions, real meat, the right kind of mustard, but these incredible buns, these magnificent buns, so good that everybody who comes there wants to autograph them. And if you're famous, you autograph it, they wrap it in plastic, they hang it on a wall forever, forever. The meals are reasonably priced, wide variety of food, American and Hungarian, and they have a great time. They just have the best time. It's in Toledo. It's called P-A-S-K-O. She wasn't looking for it. It is a tradition in America. We get in the car and we go and magic appears. Things appear on the side of the road we didn't know about. It wasn't on Google search. It isn't on MapQuest. It's just a gift to us from the roadside of our great country. Another one in western Pennsylvania is Doolittle's. You know about Doolittle's? Off Route 80 in Dubois. No sign. There is no sign for this anywhere. I got off the road years ago, went to get gas, kept driving, and oh, there's an ice cream stand. Look at that ice cream stand. Now, if you have kids in the car and an ice cream stand goes by, you have to stop and go back and go to the ice cream stand. It had like a zillion flavors, every conceivable type of ice cream sundae. Could not have been happier. Roadside ice cream stand. But what's that? And there is an animatronic dinosaur. Huge. And another one. And another one. There's a whole field of animatronic dinosaurs. Well, surrounded by abandoned railroad cars. Not neatly lined up like Disney. randomly in the field. There are the dinosaurs in the field. There's a there's a miniature golf course, and there are these railroad cars. And I'm like, oh, well, that's cute. And I can walk through the railroad cars and see these old railroad cars. But they're actually restaurants. Each railroad car is a different restaurant, different cuisine, different price structure, all on the side of the road. No sign, no warning, no advertising. Ice cream? Animatronic dinosaurs. Of course they're animatronic dinosaurs. That's what you have to have. There must have been 30 of them. A miniature golf course and seven or eight different restaurants that all happen to be in railroad cars. I don't think this happens in France. In fact, once I drove from Paris to Monaco, never once did I see animatronic dinosaurs on the side of the road. Never once did I see a miniature golf on the side of the road surrounded by abandoned railroad cars. I don't think in Spain they have anything like this. This is what makes America, America. I'm not going to say great. It just makes us America. We can have random entrepreneurship on the side of the road that could be successful, that it's been there for decades, for generations. No need to advertise it. I was talking about Doolittles in Dubois, Pennsylvania. And then my kid went to in Toledo, Ohio, to Pasco's, P-A-S-K-O, which has such famous hot dogs that Ronald Reagan signed the bun, that George Bush signed the bun, that Bill and Hillary Clinton signed the bun of this Hungarian restaurant in Toledo, Ohio. It's the other side of midnight from the Red Apple Audio Networks.
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6: I'm Gloria Chapa. More details on the Cornell sexual assault story.
7: TMZ is reporting that the night before the alleged gang rape of a young woman by a group of male students, Cornell University police responded to the Chi Phi frat house where they reportedly found drugs and made a drug-related arrest. During their investigation on the matter, the school allegedly noted that someone overdosed on ketamine on or about the night of the party. TMZ goes on to report that Jane Doe arrived at the frat house just hours later before allegedly being plied with ketamine. Cornell University President Michael Kotlikoff called the alleged gang rape deeply disturbing.
8: I want to acknowledge something that can be difficult for an institution to say. We don't have all the answers, but we are committed to investigating and finding the answers our community deserves.
7: This is Jane Doe's lawyer.
9: This is the thing that bothers me. I think it must have struck a lot of people. Don't you think one of these frat boys would have said no? They all have mothers. Most of them probably have sisters. Wouldn't they have protected her?
7: There's now a movement of women on social media offering their support for Jane Doe.
10: I am Jane Doe.
11: I am Jane Doe.
12: I am Jane Doe.
13: I am Jane Doe.
7: Jane Doe has sued the university and seven former students. Ken Rhodes, Worldwide News Network, New York.
6: The United States is escalating its military presence in the Middle East as new attempts at ending the war with Iran diplomatically fall by the wayside. News Nation's Libby Dean is in Qatar.
14: There has been a pause in U.S. kinetic action for over 4 weeks as this conflict is in its seventh month. But the U.S. planning to send more military to the region. Reports of 10,000 troops and an aircraft carrier on the way. We'll see if that military buildup means escalation by the United States, whose blockade still remains in place. The Strait of Hormuz is still risky, though, because Iran continues to target tankers in the waterway. UK Maritime Trade Operations reporting a vessel hit on Sunday.
6: President Trump said new military strikes against Iran could be on the horizon as the U.S. military dispatches roughly 9,000 troops aboard a group of ships to the Middle East. Tech executives are set to huddle inside New York City Hall today for what's being described as the country's first municipal hearing examining AI. While council leaders consider a potential framework for some kind of safeguard, others in the scientific community are wondering exactly what is taking so long. Toby Walsh is professor of artificial intelligence at the University of New South Wales.
15: All of these CEOs, Sam Altman, Dario Amodei, have said of all the fantastic things it's going to do, like help cure many of the cancers. Well, I wish we would stop, you know, hacking into government websites, work out how to do that, and start curing cancer.
6: The U.S. has brought back bombers that were stationed at a military base in England. The bombers were used to carry out strikes in Iran. They were returned home after an investigation into a planned terror attack at the RAF Fairford base. This is the Worldwide News Network. Just days after Mayor Mamdani outlined a $10 million program focused on education programs on Jewish history and cultural celebrations, the program's executive director is speaking out. Felicia Wisdom with the mayor's office to combat anti-Semitism says they felt strongly the report did not need to pinpoint a definition for anti-Semitism.
10: Mayor Mamdani and I have both been clear that we actually don't need a codified definition of anti-Semitism in order to fight it. We don't have one at the federal level for hate crime statutes. We don't have one here in our city when our NYPD investigates and prosecutes hate crimes.
6: New York state law, however, does codify a definition for anti-Semitism. Check your property for stagnant water. That's the message from the New Jersey Department of Health following the first death this year from West Nile virus. The state health department has not released the person's name or community, but it is urging people to eliminate potential breeding grounds. At least 24 cases of West Nile virus have been identified in New Jersey this year. The attorney of the female victim in the sexual assault case at Cornell University is taking aim at the investigation into her alleged rape. Speaking on CNN, Thomas Jufra says her statement to police that she was raped did not appear in a report, adding that he believes there was a cover-up. He also questioned the motives of the district attorney.
11: I don't credit much about what D.A. Van Houten did during the course of this investigation. I think D.A. Van Houten had an agenda. I think that agenda was to protect Cornell University.
6: Jufra also says he believes that more than seven men were involved in the incident. The woman, identified only as Jane Doe, claims she was drugged and raped in 2024 by several members of a fraternity at the Ivy League school. Attorney General Letitia James is now leading the state's investigation. Your forecast from the 77 WABC Weather Center. Cloudy overnight with lows of 55, sunny and breezy for your Monday with highs of 70. Clear and cooler tonight with lows of 50, more sunshine Tuesday and highs of 65. I'm Gloria Chapa for 77 WABC News.
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12: 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NVTS nuts. Quote, History of the World, Part 1. I just don't get why people, you know, say they're doctors when they're actually not. We saw this with Dr. Jill Biden, right? I'm a doctor. Are you? 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
1: A Canadian. We are filled with Canadians tonight. We had Wyatt Sharp on moments ago, and now Dave Scott, a known Canadian, from the other side. No, that's not it. That's the name of my show, The Other Side of Midnight. Your show is called Spaced Out Radio, and a website is spacedoutradio.com. How was your weekend, sir?
2: Good. You know, I've only been home for about 35 minutes as I was out in the forest trying to track down Sasquatch tonight.
1: How did that go?
2: Honestly, it went very well. Very well. We found about three different sizes of footprints. We found some stuff that had been moved around our gifting site. All of our blue marbles have gone missing. And apparently Sasquatch has a thing for blue marbles, so that was kind of cool. We got growled at in the forest by something anomalous. We heard disembodied voices of people going around, and it was just a very strange and weird night in the British Columbia forest.
1: Now, this is one of the great mysteries, that the blue marbles get moved around, gifting would get moved around.

0: is very much about enjoying and taking in the experience of being around something anomalous and something very large that could, probably tear me in half. You know, I mean, it would be a good death. I mean, imagine going up to St. Peter at the pearly gates and he says, "How did you die?" And you say, "Death by Sasquatch." That would be kind of cool.
1: That'd be perfect.
0: I don't think a lot of people would get to do that. I mean, so that's kind of cool. But on a serious note, I mean, when you're standing in the middle of the wilderness and you are surrounded by 60, 70 foot tall trees and brush that is, you know, maybe 5-6 feet tall, and all of a sudden, Walter, every goosebump on your body is standing up, and you don't know why, but you get the feeling that there is something very large and very ominous in the trees around you. You can't see it, but you can feel it, and you don't know whether it's a moose or a black bear or a grizzly bear, or maybe there's a mountain lion sitting in the tree watching you. It is something that is very, very interesting to watch and to feel at the same time. And you have nowhere to go. You have nowhere to really to run. You just have to accept it and try and figure out where it was coming from. And it wasn't just me who was getting that. I was with three other people, and two of the three were getting
1: that. What did they get when you say they got the exact same feeling? What is the feeling?
0: You know, when you know there's something wrong and all the goosebumps go up on your body, like if you're around somebody who is.
1: Like right after I got married?
0: Exactly.
1: Yeah, okay.
0: You know, where every goosebump is up on your body and you just feel like you're in a dangerous situation. That's what it felt like. Except it felt like we were surrounded. It wasn't just one creature. It felt like we were surrounded, that there was like eyeballs in the forest all over us trying to figure out what it was all about. So I don't know. It's a very weird thing. It's happened to me in the forest before. It scares the living daylights out of me, but
1: it does scare
0: you. You know what? That's part of the rush.
1: It does scare you.
0: Absolutely it does. I mean, I don't want to become go face to face with a grizzly bear or a black bear or a pissed off cougar. Not at all. You know, I mean, and the cougars out there aren't the kind that wear high heels. I could deal with those. But the four-legged kind, not so much.
1: Do you feel you're closer to actually, because I am evidentiary, blah, blah, blah, do you feel you're closer to seeing or getting a photograph of a Sasquatch? Do you feel you're closer to what scientists would consider hard evidence? Or do you feel it's completely unnecessary?
0: For me, it's unnecessary. But for what I do with spaced out radio, it would be necessary, if that makes sense.
1: Sure.
0: I know my audience will trust my word, because just like your audience trusts your word,
1: well,
0: and hopefully mine as well, as a frequent guest, that they know that we're not going to feed them a bunch of gibberish. We're going to give them, you know, what we perceive as the truth of the matter. To be able to say, aha, I told you so, it is pretty incredible to have that piece of evidence of a footprint I'm pretty much done with seeing footprints. I actually would like to have that close encounter and maybe get that photo. That's just for bragging rights. But for me, it's more about building that contact. And the one thing that I've learned over the years of looking for Sasquatch is when you're in their area, they're watching you all over the place. You're not going to see them. You may hear them, but you're not going to see them. Like when we got growled at tonight, it was, you know, we could hear something big moving through the trees. And it was intimidating. Like it puts you on alert. And yes, for people who are asking, I do go into the forest armed. You know, in my
1: really?
0: Area, there's...
1: Really?
0: Oh, yeah. Oh, yeah.
1: What do you carry?
0: I carry a 12-gauge shotgun.
1: That's cool.
0: Yeah.

0: Yeah, it's a really mean looking shotgun. So I carry that with five slugs. But you know what? I also know that if I were to see a Sasquatch, because this is one of the controversies in the Sasquatch world, is they many researchers will not go in armed because they feel that Sasquatch can has a real nose for gunpowder and has seen what happens when that smell of gunpowder is around or that big bang goes off, and they tend to stay away from humans with that. But in my area where we have grizzly bears, black bears, moose, mountain lions, and wolf packs, and a lot of animals that would love to have Old Davy as a dining dinner for that night, you have to be careful and you have to go in armed, because the danger of the apex predators is just far too great to take that chance.
1: Do you carry a gun all the time? Do you carry a pistol?
0: No, you're not allowed in Canada.
1: Oh, there's no carry permits in Canada.
0: No, and handguns are illegal.
1: Wow, that's amazing. And the death rate, the murder rate, is it the same as in the U.S. or worse?
0: No, way lower.
1: Got it.
0: Way lower. But let me say this. The majority of murders that happen in Canada, I believe it's well over 95%, are from people who obtained a firearm illegally. The government will tell you differently, but if you look at the Canadian Federation for Firearms Owners, their stats are completely more truthful than what the Canadian government is trying to do to disarm Canadians. And I'm a very, it's funny, I used to be a very strong liberal anti-gun person. And over the last 5 years, I've really changed my tune. I think that handguns should be legal in Canada, especially if you live in wilderness areas like I do, where, you know, a mountain lion attacking or a grizzly bear or a black bear attacking is not going to wait for you to have to reload your bolt action rifle or reload your shotgun. You need a handgun in those situations, and that's something that I think needs to be changed in my country, you know, but...
1: There's not one Midnight Misfit who would disagree with you. Dave Scott, Spaced Out Radio, on YouTube, and a great website, spacedoutradio.com. Dave Scott, welcome, and thank you for being on the other side of midnight.
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1: 800-848-9222. Ben in Jersey, welcome to the other side of midnight. Hi, Ben.
3: Hey, Walter, how are you doing?
1: I'm excited to talk to you sexually.
3: Well, I was reminiscing on our automobiles when I was in my youth, and you spent some time talking about that. I woke up.
1: Where's the sedan? Where the hell can I get a sedan? Where can I get a normal sedan?
3: In my case, I grew up in station wagons, which I don't even think they even exist anymore.
1: No, they don't. They don't exist. But whenever I say, where can I get a normal sedan, people say, well, you can get, and then they tell me about a 2018 car. I mean, a brand new manufactured sedan, they don't exist.
3: I don't think they exist. You're right. They're all CRVs and they're all crap. And
1: they're ugly as hell.
3: They are ugly as hell. And I just remember, you know, my mom, and I want to just kind of veer off slightly on the topic. My mom drove these automobiles in a way where my mother was the primary driver for our family. The only driving my dad did was to get himself to work and home. Everything else was my mom.
1: Right.
3: All our vacations.
1: Right.
3: We were a camper family. We were a culture of, remember in the 70s and late 70s where people would go and go camping with their campers. My mom would get us in this position where every other week, and it was twice, like I said, twice a month, we would hook up the trailer, get everything loaded in the trailer, and my mom organized that, and then she would back up everything and get it hooked up and connected. And then she would drive our station wagons and our trailers out to wherever we were going. She was a heck of a woman. You know, back in those days, I didn't realize, you know, all this, you know, the days of women's liberation. I didn't understand all that. My mom was the primary force in our family.
1: Exactly.
3: Ran everything.
1: Right. You're from Jersey. We grew up in a matriarchy. We grew up, when I heard what you're talking about, women need to be more in charge of this or this or this, I'm like, I don't know of any home where a dad is in charge of anything except shoveling snow. And if he has a brain, he hires the high school kid for that. He's in charge of nothing.
3: A lot of cases was me, by the way.
1: Congratulations on that, Ben. But I totally agree with you, Ben. And you and I are absolutely right. And I thank you for calling 800-848-9222. Michelle Gibson. Michelle Gibson just came back from Australia. She's made a world tour. She has new information for us about the joy and the secret and the mystery of Tartaria coming up in just seconds. The Other Side of Midnight, Red Apple Audio Networks.
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4: 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Just say, play 77 WABC. It's The Other Side of Midnight with Walter Sterling.

0: talking to the legendary Michelle Gibson. Michelle Gibson has just finished a very extensive tour. You were in Australia. Michelle, what were you doing in Australia?
1: I was in Australia primarily for a retreat that I helped organize with some ladies that I went to the Balkans with a couple of years ago, and half the group was Australian and almost half the group was American with a few other nationalities in there. And so it's been 2 years in the works, and it was something that it was a unique experience to be able to go there. I spent a week prior to that doing some sightseeing and visiting people from the trip, actually. But it was, it's always eye-opening to go to a different country, especially after a 13-hour plane ride from Los Angeles, and see the same things there that, that we find here in places that you wouldn't normally associate with that kind of sameness. And so you see the same kinds of things in national parks, and very, very similar architecture in cities like Sydney, the same kind of building construction and very ancient construction as well.
0: What I found unique about Australia, I was there twice, it was a privilege, I loved it. But the thing that surprised me most, your observations about the architecture in the national parks, that's your expertise. It didn't occur to me to look for that at the time. Maybe different now, but what surprised me most, I figured there would be a large number of indigenous retail stores, that there would be stores that I had never heard of before, different types of retail experiences. It was like a corner in Minnesota. Every place, every store they had was the same as a store we have, the same chain stores, the same retail opportunities. I was very surprised by that. I figured it would be an entirely different land, and it was not. The other thing that surprised me is they call themselves the luckiest country in the world, and they are, because nobody hates them. They have blended the best of capitalism and socialism. They have more freedoms than we do. For example, they can use any curse words on the radio that they want. I was shocked when I first got in a cab in Sydney and I heard every foul word imaginable coming out of the radio. And I went, whoa. It was different. I loved it. I loved every second there. Michelle, go ahead.
1: Yeah, no, I was going to say that's very astute observations, Walter, because kind of the same here. Very, very much like our culture here.
0: Yeah.
1: The only difference is everything's reversed.
0: Exactly.
1: Right?
0: Yes. It's very,
1: The side of the road that you drive on is like in the United Kingdom, it's the other side of the road. But that's even in places like Subway. The serving line is reversed.
0: Oh, that's right. That's right. That never even occurred to me. That's right. This is Michelle Gibson. She's a world-class researcher, highly respected in the universe of alternative history. She is a serious researcher she's a serious researcher. She's an academic, respected among other researchers. And she has done a tremendous amount of original research in the mysteries along the East Coast, things you and I didn't even know about. She has discovered. She's an expert in Tartaria. And I'd like you to run with whatever has recently fascinated you and share it with us. And the stage is yours, Michelle Gibson.
1: Great. Thank you, Walter. So what I'm working on right now is looking at so-called rock cities, and we're told that they're natural formations, but you find them all over the world in national parks, state parks, even local parks. But let's talk about national parks, because I saw this in Australia, and it's something I had in mind to talk about anyway. But that brought it home because I saw the same thing in Australia. where you go to national parks and you see these masonry-like structures, ancient masonry-like structures throughout the park. And in Australia, that was combined with old-growth trees. Places in North America that I can think of with that kind of old growth is like where Mount Rainier is in Washington State. I think you still see a lot of that on the West Coast. It's just the huge trees that are still intact. And I think it's true in all countries around the world. In the 1800s, those original ancient old growth forests got logged big time. Gigantic trees just taken down and turned into lumber. And I've looked at the history of towns across the United States, for example, and the first thing the settlers did when they moved in was to, quote unquote, build a sawmill and start that process. And then at some point in many places, they replaced the trees, especially during the 1930s, during the Depression with the New Deal alphabet agencies like CCC and WPA, they started replanting the trees. And so in coastal Australia, you still see some of these gigantic old growth forests. And that was one of the places that I went to was in the what's called the Queensland hinterlands called Springbrook National Park, where you saw these gigantic trees, but you also see the old stonemasonry structures. And but, you know, again, they're called natural. And what I am doing is I'm going back to other national parks worldwide where I've seen the same kind of masonry structure with, you know, peppered with lichen, you know, blocks of stone, clearly blocks of stone. But we're told it's natural. We're told these gigantic rocks are boulders. They're everywhere. They cover the sides of these places. And I'm pulling that information out to show this is in place after place after place. And in many cases, they're called rock cities, natural rock cities that are millions of years old from geological processes and so forth. And so I'm methodically going through a lot of examples that I've pulled together over the years to show that this is highly anomalous with what appears to be there versus calling it natural. And in other countries, they get called megalithic, like in Peru and in Turkey and in the United Kingdom. And it's not allowed to be called that in other places, particularly North America and Australia, because that civilization wasn't supposed to be there. And so they've gotten away with it by calling it natural. And there are many reasons to question that explanation. And I'm hopefully have that work out in the next couple of weeks.
0: But what would your speculation be?
1: It was a worldwide civilization. It was the same civilization. That would be my speculation. And
0: so there was a worldwide civilization. And what do you think the framework of time was for that? When do you think it started? When do you think it ended?
1: It started, I think our concept of time, all of our concept of time has been tampered with, from the shape of the earth to how long we've been here and how advanced humanity was until something happened, which took that civilization out. And then, My belief is that it was deliberately done. There's a lot of theories out there as to what could have possibly taken place, whether it was natural cycles or, you know, recurring cosmic cycles, that kind of thing. What I see is a highly advanced civilization that existed from ancient times to modern times that was in alignment with heaven and earth. Everything was all lined up geometrically and astronomically, and that was taken out, and then something came in and built on top of that to bring us the world that we live in today. I think it was the earth was covered in mud, structures were melted. I believe it was the result of the destruction of a free energy grid that existed up until that time. And I think the taking out of that energy grid is what caused what we see in the world today. And that's my explanation for what's taken place here.
0: When people discuss the viability, the truth of Tartaria, the thing I point out to them is this. Two things. One, I believe it was there because map makers aren't jokesters. People who make maps are not known for making jokes. It's a serious crowd. I would never take a comedy routine to a convention of map makers. Those are serious people, those cartographers. Secondly, about the end of it, there has never been a greater motivation to end anything. Not to end an ethnic group, not to end a religion, not to end a population, not to end a crop. There has never been a greater motivation to end anything than there is to end a civilization that gave free heat, power, light, than free power and light. Imagine giving away electricity. Imagine giving away power. Imagine giving away heat and light. We can't have that. At the very moment petroleum was discovered, ways to harness coal and oil and put a bill on it to charge it. Oh, no, no, no. You're not going to get free anything. To me, that's the most remarkable motivation to end something I've ever heard.
1: And I think that it's a really complex and layered topic, Walter. I think that's a lot of it, but I think there were other motivations for why that took place. You know, it's like they took out this free energy grid, which is what I'm talking about. I believe there was everything was integrated worldwide. Amongst all of the theories that are out there about how this took place, what happened, you know, natural or deliberate, everything is the same worldwide, and we agree that there was this free energy system that was going on. I think that was taken out, and they needed a replacement for that as quickly as possible, and they started mining and harvesting the resources from this original civilization, from oil, which I don't think is natural, or natural gas, and coal. They got everything up and running as quickly as possible so they could make their new world viable. They had this pre-existing railroad technology, for example, and infrastructure, rail infrastructure, all of it. Railroads, streetcars, subways, you name it. They got that up and running, and then they used it until they had the replacement technologies of oil and turning that into gasoline and cars. And then once you got all of those on the road, then they started taking out the streetcars, and most of the rail system has been taken out and turned into rail trails, for example, which seems cool until you ask the question, why did they take it out in the first place? And that's found worldwide.
0: Why did they take it out?
1: Because they didn't need it anymore. It was inconvenient to the narrative. They had their cars, their money-making replacements, and they just didn't need it anymore. And then I think the other aspect is, because I believe that was part of this energy grid, the railroads and so forth, they replaced it with roads, highways, for example, and rail trails, like I said. And then that what had originally conveyed this free energy had its energy source replaced, right? By our energy, by cars, this chaotic aspect as opposed to this well-oiled machine, if you will. So I think that's why I say I think it's complex and many layered, and not just making money, but there's more to this that's taken place in terms of how we got to this point today, where things seem to have been turned upside down, and you know, everything in our society has been inverted, and we're kind of at a really strange place at the present time with what's going on.
0: Do you have a question for Michelle Gibson, researcher, expert on alternative history, Tartaria, other vital conversation topics? The number is 800-848-9222, 800-848-9222. One of my favorite mysteries is the end of the trolley system. Right now, in Ohio, for example, there's a big push to get Amtrak to connect Cleveland, Cincinnati, and Columbus. They already were connected. They were connected in the 1900s, 1920s, by trolleys. There was an elegant line that went from Cleveland to Columbus to Cincinnati, no problem. And then that had to be ended. I found out why, and I'm sure you know this, why the trolleys had to be ended and who ended it. And it, in fact, resulted in a federal lawsuit that the conspirators lost. You know this story? This is an amazing story.
1: I'm absolutely fascinated by that also. So why don't you go ahead and share that, Walter?
0: All right, I'll tell it real quick because I don't want to take away time from you, but this one was like, whoa. All right, the three people, the three entities that would benefit most from the end of the trolley car system was General Motors, Firestone, and a petroleum company. It wasn't Exxon. It was Exxon. Exxon, Firestone, and General Motors. What did they have in common? Buses. They had buses in common. And they conspired to put an end to trolleys and establish bus service in all the major cities in America that had trolleys. They wanted to get buses in there. And the way they did it was freaking brilliant and evil. All of the trolley car companies in America were independently operated. They were not operated by the cities. They were independently operated, many by many different companies. And that helped them do it because they weren't all talking to each other. They went city to city, and they bought up the trolley companies. And then over a period of 18 months to 2 years, they bankrupt them, made them have to close. And then what happened? Voila, buses. Nobody fantasizes about getting buses. No citizen wanted buses. We still don't like buses, but General Motors does, and the oil company does, and the tire company does, and they won. Well, it was a conspiracy, and it was an antitrust conspiracy, and it was taken to federal court, and they lost. Those three companies lost. And what was their punishment? Each one of those companies had to pay a $1,000 fine.
1: Yeah, and those trolley cars, for example, you had elaborate systems within cities, and you had, as you're talking about, what were called interurbans, and they went from city to city to city, and this was not just in North America, this was worldwide. You also had other rail infrastructure, like roundhouses, and like with the trolley system, the roundhouses disappeared. And what was that all about? Again, these extensive rail systems that had these intricate roundhouses that would handle the engines that were in a circular configuration with all of these tracks going out, all gone. All gone, this whole system. And there's a functioning interurban on the Isle of Man that's still in use, and I found a few in Japan, and there's just not many left of, again, what was a worldwide system of this free transportation, basically, that would take people wherever they wanted to go.
0: Well, we can't have that.
1: And they called it bustitution. You know, when they started taking places out, Hoboken in New Jersey had a major terminal. It's still there. I mean, there's still this beautiful old world building there. So just to give you, that's one that comes to mind. and this rail infrastructure that's gone, trolley parks, where there's 13 left in the United States that started out as trolley parks, amusement parks, and their trolleys are long gone, but there used to be a lot more, and they were taken out also. So there was something going on with these trolley amusement parks in the original civilization that is lost to us. I mean, we just don't have the information. And they don't want us to have the information. So just to talk about this subject really quickly, you can find the pictures of these streetcars and these trolley cars. The information is in historical archives. And the whole story about, oh, boy, they were taken out and was usually sometime in the 20s, 30s, 40s, pretty much gone by the 60s. And you might find traces of them, like murals on buildings and so forth in some town, small town somewhere. But we tend not to ask what happened to the railroad. You know, it's like that here where I live in Prescott, Arizona. The railroad history is here. You can find traces of it, especially if you go looking for it. But it's not something people know. It's not widely known that there was a railroad through here.
0: No. Now, one question. Michelle Gibson, researcher, serious researcher, academic, widely respected in the community of alternative history. If you have questions for Michelle Gibson, this is the moment. 800-848-9222. It's a live radio show, 800-848-9222. I am fascinated by the giant train stations, post offices, government buildings, that we see them in the context of many, many streets, electricity, paved sidewalks, asphalt roads. We forget that they were built on mud fields, open fields, unpaved roads, carts that brought in those construction materials by horses. There were no motorized anythings. And you go, wait a minute, why were they built? Why are they so huge? How the hell were they built in 1850 when they were surrounded by nothing? What are your thoughts on that today?
1: Oh, my goodness. That's the thing. They've covered this up right in front of our eyes with these humongous buildings that are much larger than people of our size would build. So I think we're talking about larger people in this civilization that I believe existed and was destroyed, and this happened not long ago. But let's talk about Penn Station in New York. And if you look up Penn Station online, you see these photographs of this beautiful structure that's huge, that was said to have been built, I want to say in the 1910-ish, somewhere around there, and forgive me, I don't have the dates off the top of my head, but it was in existence for about 60 years before it was demolished, completely taken down. And it takes a lot of work to take these big buildings down. And that story is repeated over and over again. I can think of some places in Atlantic City in New Jersey, you know, big hotels that were demolished. And that's, again, the history that goes along with a lot of these places. Some of them are still standing, especially in the larger cities, and are still in use. A lot of the train stations have been turned into museums. Like
0: right, but
1: Cincinnati.
0: What's weird about those giant train stations in Cincinnati and Cleveland is they're there, tracks run under them, no trains go there. Instead, Amtrak sends their trains to crappy sidings in dangerous parts of town, and they don't use these magnificent train stations. Oh, my gosh, I can't figure that out.
1: Right. They're a side note. They want to be a footnote or a side note to our history that's been removed. So even like the West Side Market is an old train station. If you look at it, that's what it is. But we have this whole, it's a cock and bull story about how it was constructed to be a market. But it's a train station. And the major train stations of Cleveland are no longer there. where the tower is, the terminal tower, was a train station. There was a Union Station by the stadium, the big stadium, which is where the railroad infrastructure is, the train track that goes by there, and the station that you're talking about that's there today, you know, one of those little watering hole kind of stations.
0: Right, and you better hope that you don't need a train there because it's dangerous. You have to walk across three active tracks to get to the train. Open tracks, three open tracks. You're not under a train station. These are Amtraks, but this is true in Buffalo, in Cincinnati, in Columbus. It's so weird that these magnificent structures not only are still there, but they're not used. 800-848-9222. Anthony, you're on the phone with Michelle Gibson. Hi, Anthony.
2: Hi. Thank you for taking the call. Yeah, I'm curious. Am I imagining this or was this a reality? When I used to travel as a child with my mom and dad from California to Texas, my dad will always go to AAA and get a road map. And were there symbols of electricity or oil or something of that nature indicating such, even the ley lines? Were they indicated on the road maps?
1: You know, I'm not really sure, Anthony, but it wouldn't surprise me that there would have been a lot more information available than what we have today.
2: Okay. Oh, and let me make a second comment, please.
0: Sure.
2: Then the other thing is, since I grew up in San Francisco, there was a roundhouse near the Fisherman's Wharf, and it got turned into an office building when I worked out there. That jarred my memory when you mentioned roundhouse.
1: Mm-hmm. Yes, roundhouses were found everywhere.
0: It's amazing.
2: Okay.
0: All right, you're great, Anthony. Thank you very much for calling. 800-848-9222. Michelle Gibson, a pleasure and honor. I'm going to ask you, I've waited to the end to ask this because it's complicated, and I want Midnight Misfits to remember it. What is the name of your website?
1: PiercingTheVeilOfIllusion.com.
0: PiercingTheVeilOfIllusion.com. I'll put it on my Facebook page, piercingtheveilofillusion.com. You had a successful trip to Australia, and you got back in, what'd you say, 14 hours to L.A.?
1: The whole trip was about 14 hours by ear.
0: Yeah.
1: 13 to L.A. and an hour more to Phoenix.
0: I'll tell you something, Brady. A couple of years ago, I was asked to give a speech in Sydney to some broadcasting convention, and they said, what would it take to get you to come? And they were going to pay me a speaker's fee. And I said two words, first class. And that's what it would take to get me to come. There was never a greater experience than to go first class on Qantas. Oh, my God. And I had a great time there. Michelle Gibson, Piercing the Veil of Illusion. Thank you for being on the other side of midnight. 800-848.
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3: Hey, Walter. On tonight's episode of Confessions of a Retired Detective, a 36-year-old woman accused of biting a piece of flesh from another woman's forehead during an attack in downtown Seattle made a brief court appearance on Monday morning. Camelia Kadadre is charged with second-degree assault in the September 18th attack on 36-year-old Diana Gonzalez near 3rd Avenue and Marion Street. Police said Kadadre pulled Gonzalez to the ground and bit roughly a one-inch piece of flesh from her forehead. Now, Gonzalez was taken to Harview Medical Center and later underwent a skin graft. Kadadre remains jailed on a $150,000 bond. The judge did not revisit her release conditions Monday morning. You know, it takes a special kind of person to do something like that. And I've seen people with all sorts of injuries at the hands of another. But the one that will stay with me for the rest of my career was, my partner and I had a stolen car arrest in the 4-7 precinct. It was probably about the mid-90s. And we're in the station house, and all of a sudden we hear screaming. And there was just chaos inside the station house. So my partner and I come out of the arrest processing room, and there's a young man, probably about 22 years old, and he's trying to scream, but he's got both his hands clasped over both cheeks, and he's running around like a chicken without a head. And basically someone had to like almost tackle him and put him on a chair. And there was blood shooting out of both sides of his hands that were clasped across his face. So EMS was called, and the guy couldn't explain what was happening because his mouth really wasn't working all that well. And when EMS came, they started pouring like a saline solution over his hands because there was so much blood coming out of his cheeks that his hands had basically stuck to the sides of his face. Eventually, they were able to pull his hands off, and both sides of his cheeks looked like he was filleted with a fish. What wound up happening is it was some kind of drug dispute that this guy had gotten into, and it probably took 2 to 3 guys because someone got behind him and got him in a bear hug and got his hands so he couldn't fight back. And then 1 or 2 guys came up on either side of him with a razor and slashed down the side of each cheek all the way down. Finally, they were able to wrap gauze over his face. But the sad thing is, he wasn't talking. And as hard as detectives tried to get him to give up who had done this to him, he wasn't going to talk about it. So probably what happened was when this guy got out of jail, he wanted to settle this in street court and kill the 2 or 3 guys that had done this to him. But it's just another bad story in a drug game gone bad. For more behind-the-scenes NYPD stories, be sure to check out my new book, NYPD Behind the Blue Wall of Silence. Available on Amazon. I'm retired detective turned author Vic Ferrari with Walter Sterling on the Other Side of Midnight.
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5: There's this spectacular story out of New York where a woman who got a ton of money from the founder of Roblox got like $6 million. Well, she got a lot more than $6 million, but she decided to use part of her fortune, $6 million worth, to invest in a male escort. And this male escort got $6 million from this woman who had been married to a founder of Roblox. Roblox, one of the most insanely popular games there ever was. Crazy money, right? Today, this brilliant judge decided that she can complain all she want about the escort getting $6 million that she said he defrauded her, he cheated her, he scammed her out of money, he took her money, given to him, moved it around account to account to account in the Caribbean, the whole shebang, right? And this judge today said no. She knew what she was doing. She was smart enough to have the money. She was smart enough to be in that marriage. She got a divorce. She understood everything about money relative to the fact that she gave the money to this escort. There is no scam. There's no misrepresentation. She should have asked more questions. She should have understood because she had all the ability to understand. Education, brain, the whole thing, right? And I never thought this would happen. I thought she'd wind up being a victim, and this escort fooled her. No, he didn't fool her. He told her exactly what was going to happen. She wanted it to happen. He got the money, and the judge says he keeps the money. But I have a big question about this dynamic, a key question, and we'll share that coming up in seconds. I'm Walter Sterling. I have a website, waltersterlingshow.com. And you have a phone number. We can talk live at 800-848-9222, 800-848-9222. 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
9: I'm Gloria Chapa. Israel has started commemorations for the National Memorial Day on October 7th, lowering Israeli flags to half-mast, with official state ceremonies marking 3 years since the attacks. About 1,200 people were killed on October 7th, 2023, with 251 others abducted. Meanwhile, Palestinian authorities say the death toll in Gaza has surpassed 74,000 in the three-year war. The Fly Dubai co-pilot who stabbed the plane's captain in an alleged attempt to crash the plane told UAE officials he planned the attack before being hired. The Omani national allegedly told interrogators he planned to crash the flight into the airport near Tel Aviv. The United Arab Emirates prosecutor general has called it a terrorist attack. Want to experience the Oval Office without entering the White House? Here's Anita Bonina.
10: The People's House Museum exhibit in Washington, D.C. has revamped its replica of the Oval Office to match President Trump's second-term design choices, complete with golden wall-mounted swirls and presidential portraits in heavy gilded frames. Luke Barati is the museum's managing director.
11: Once we started the work in here, it started with some trim work, just reconfiguring some trim, some painting, so all the detailing there that you see in the gold paint. We had to do this week as well.
10: The team used detail photographs and scans to recreate all the details, often using 3D printing.
11: As political as the Oval Office is, it really is also the office to the American people. And we want visitors who come here to feel more connected to this space in a way that they might not if they didn't have a chance to visit.
10: Barati says the museum's main mission is to tell the non-political history of the White House and offer visitors the opportunity to feel more connected to its stories. Anita Bonita, Worldwide News Network.
9: Krista Pike is unconscious and on a ventilator in a Tennessee hospital after the failed execution attempt last week. Pike's attorney says that her prognosis will likely not be clear for a few days. Pike was sentenced to death because of a 1995 murder. Senator Bernie Sanders is campaigning in California on what he is calling the Fighting Oligarchy Tour. Senator Sanders appeared in Bakersfield alongside Democratic congressional candidate Randy Villegas ahead of the midterms.
12: There is no reason why we cannot maintain a vibrant democracy where we all participate. We can disagree with each other, but we don't have to have a democracy owned by billionaires. We should be working for world peace, not more and more bloody wars to kill people.
9: It's Nobel Week. The Medicine Prize will kick off the honors this morning at the Karolinska Institute in Stockholm. The Physics Prize will be awarded Tuesday, Chemistry Wednesday, Literature on Thursday. The Nobel Peace Prize will be presented on Friday. This is the Worldwide News Network. New Jersey has reported its first confirmed death from West Nile virus this year. The state health department has not released the person's name, but is urging residents to take precautions against mosquito-borne illnesses and potential breeding grounds, like stagnant water. The attorney of the female victim in the sexual assault case at Cornell University is taking aim at the investigation into her alleged rape. Speaking on CNN, Thomas Jufra says her statement to police that she was raped did not appear in a report, adding that he believes there was a cover-up.
13: I'm not a person who believes in cover-ups, but in this case, I feel like there really was a cover-up. And I was surprised. I mean, thank goodness for whoever leaked this to the Times. We wouldn't have known what had happened.
9: Jufra also says he believes that more than seven men were involved in the incident. The woman, identified only as Jane Doe, claims she was drugged and raped in 2024 by several members of a fraternity at the Ivy League school. Attorney General Letitia James is now leading the state's investigation. The NYPD is thanking their counterterrorism team for helping to arrest two men in Louisiana accused of raising money for Hamas. Abdel Adhami and his brother Omar Adhami were placed in custody last month on charges of providing material support to a foreign terrorist organization. Court filings allege that a man in Gaza, who reportedly has ties to Hamas, reached out to an undercover NYPD officer on Snapchat to raise money. The man directed the officer to the two brothers, saying that they will help get the money overseas. The brothers are also being charged with wire fraud. The Yankees will look to even up the American League Division Series in Game 2 tonight against the Tampa Bay Rays in Tampa. The Rays shut out the Yankees in Game 1, 1-0. First pitch is set for 8 p.m. Your forecast from the 77 WABC Weather Center. Cloudy overnight with lows of 55, sunny and breezy for your Monday with highs of 70. I'm Gloria Chapa for 77 WABC News.
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1: And you, 800-848-9222, Ed in St. Louis. Ed has an interesting story. The night before he moved into a nursing home, he let us know he was moving into a nursing home. And I said, well, no one talks about this. No one reveals what that process is like. We hear official people, press releases, angry news people, but I never hear from somebody who moved into a nursing home and how it went. Ed, how's it going?
2: I did not go in, Walter. We have talked for 7 weeks. You've been kind enough to give me a little time. I did not go in there to expose anything. I went in there after a hospital stay for treatment, which I needed. I couldn't make
1: No, I know that. I didn't say or think you went in to expose. I mean, that might be worth a day, but it sure as hell wouldn't be worth 7 months. How is it going? How's it going?
2: Well, how's it? It's going for me very well in that I guess I've learned how to maneuver, play the game, do all the things to protect myself as best I can. And for me, there's now an agreement between the administrator, my family, and I that I don't belong here. It was tough.

0: example?
1: There are people who come in that have to be here and have to be here like a very, very long time. There's others who come in for, let's say, 30-day rehab, a knee or a strength in the heart or do something like that. And then when it's time for them to, let's say, go home, the person that was processing their release was fired or left. So no, you have to start the process all over again with this new person here. And so then you try to reach the new person, and the new person is not in, or the new person is too busy, and then all of a sudden that person leaves. So you can be in an endless trying to get out of here and never get out of here, except
0: it's such
1: I will not let that.
0: Yeah. It's such a simple bureaucratic trick. It's surprised that they have the nerve to pull it off. Over and over again, they just make the person processing you out disappear, and then you have to start again. Oh, my gosh.
1: Yes, and it is so obvious that it should almost embarrass them, Walter. I mean,
0: right.
1: Except there's a lot of money involved, and it's all about the money.
0: Another trick.
1: Well, another trick is that if you make a complaint, whether you're right or wrong, there are going to be five people who swear that you're wrong. So you don't make complaints. You just learn, you know, just you learn to be as self-sufficient as you can. You keep smiling. And I'm not a prisoner here, but I can get out. But you know, the day that I leave for good will be kind of like a really good day for me.
0: When will that be?
1: It can be the 1st of November or the 15th, and I'm not rushing it because there's a little more leg therapy, strengthen the heart a little more. And just dodge the bullets. That's the game. Others can't do that, and I grieve. I grieve for them.
0: Is your family absolutely supportive, or just supportive enough?
1: They're moving a little bit ahead of just supportive enough, because normally families don't believe what's going on. I'm sorry, but they just, no, that can't be happening. But over time, they understand that some things are happening. But there's really not much true information that gets out that they can really apply.
0: Advice for a family or a person that's about to deal with the nursing home system.
1: Visit your loved one almost every single day. Stay in their face. And if you have to, report to your state agency. Just take every step that you're allowed, and then be creative and take other steps.
0: How's your health overall, my friend?
1: Listen, I'm very lucky. I can't do steps, but I can walk level. And the heart, although it's limited in what they call percentage of oxygen processing, I don't get out of breath anymore. So I'm pretty darn lucky, and I'm still singing, which is one thing I like to do.
0: I'm proud of you. If your health's getting better and you're doing the exercises and you're doing the physical therapy and it's working, Ed, I appreciate these updates. I expect one within the next 7 days. Is that good?
1: You'll get it, and happy Halloween. It's a month of tricks, but let's keep the tricks fair. Thank you, Walter.
0: All right, Ed, thanks for calling 800-848-9222. 800-848-9222. Kevin on Long Island, welcome to the other side of midnight. Hi.
2: Hi. Great show, Mr. Sterling.
0: Thank you. Thank you, Mr. Kevin. Thank you, Mr. Kevin.
2: Well, I had a nightmare situation with nursing homes, and the subject you brought up on that woman giving the guy money. You know, there are a lot of romance scams, and did they have a verbal agreement that this was going to be for something, or...
0: Yeah, the agreement was that he'd make love to her, hang around with her, got plastic surgery for her, and she gave him $6 million. Now, here's the part that I wanted.

0: dimension. This is the part that I think could wind up it being thrown out of court and both of them having a problem. Those are ill-gotten gains. Prostitution in New York is illegal. He's a prostitute. She gave him money for prostitution. It was not a legal transaction at root. I'm surprised the judge didn't say, wait a minute. You see what I mean, Kevin?
1: Your voice blanked out. And
0: oh, what I said was, what I said was, I'm happy to repeat myself, no problem. The what I said was that these are ill-gotten gains. It isn't about fraud. It isn't about him saying something that wasn't true. No. There's a bigger problem. There's an epic problem, which is this was money for prostitution. Prostitution in New York is illegal. She was a John. He's a prostitute. He got money illegally. At the very premise of it, it is an illegal transaction.
1: Yes, and this is a very big subject. What is the world's oldest profession? Prostitution. Now, when you say something is illegal, yes, and fraud technically is a criminal act of, embezzlement or fraud. There's so many different things. There's so many things that I wanted. I did, in fairness, I did call your call screener when you mentioned structures, Penn Station. You know, they say...
0: Please go ahead. Yeah, I want to... Yes, yeah. I know when you called, Kevin, so please go ahead and chat about that, because to me it's amazing that these buildings exist at a time when they were built in cornfields.
1: So the biggest mystery of all, one of the biggest mysteries of all, is the ancient Great Pyramids. And the interior is as phenomenal as the exterior.
0: More so.
1: And then you go to Mexico, and I think she even said this might have been an ancient civilization. The theory is Atlantis destroyed, and these people or these beings, who knows if they were all human, had the technology to do this. Gobley Tekle, there are places, did you ever see that? There was a church carved out of a mountain, like stone. It's almost unbelievable, some of these structures. But modern day, the Penn Station was an absolute a tragedy. That was one of the worst. It was so beautiful. And still to this day, they're still going to redo it again. Like, this has been going on. And also, what's interesting is Grand Central. Now, I know it's not easy to do something like Grand Central, but when you mention Penn Station and the train stations, the Great Vanderbilt Fortune, the railroad, it was the biggest, as big as the internet and AI is probably bigger as the trains were. I mean, to go across the country now, it really changed the whole travel, everything. Obviously, what I think, did you talk about the trolleys being taken out? So cars,
0: yes, and
1: buses,
0: the
1: yeah,
0: trolleys were taken out so buses could, yes, exist. Trolleys, you know, were taken out because so that they could put in buses.
1: Right. So technically, if they legally were able to buy those companies and bankrupt them, it's a type of fraud. But if it's not technically legal, like even prostitution, is marriage a form of prostitution? You know, you could go down a very interesting rabbit hole when you,
0: yes,
1: talk
0: but
1: about,
0: I can't, but I don't want to go down that rabbit hole, because I was making a simple point. No, listen, Kevin.
1: Right, okay.
0: I was making a simple point, and the simple point is prostitution is illegal.
1: Yes, okay. But there's different forms of prostitution. Say
0: not on the books. Not on the books. I agree with you. I know where you're going. And I would argue, first of all, prostitution should not be illegal. You could get into the argument that there's many exchanges in marriage and in personal relationships that could be considered prostitution. But the point is, in a court case like this, when $6 million are on the table, the $6 million was spent specifically for prostitution.
1: And then that's an excellent point. Now, I live in Nassau County, and a very interesting thing was brought up, and this is also kind of goes almost hand in hand with it. They're arresting the women who probably could be, trafficked against their will for prostitution, but they're not arresting the man. So if both are engaged in something criminal or illegal, and as you said, are they opening themselves up to a criminal prosecution? So when you get into abortion, say abortion is illegal, do you arrest the doctor and the woman? It's you know, these issues are very delicate when it comes to sex. Obviously, what is the result of sex? A pregnancy. To end that pregnancy, is that a crime? Is that murder? You know, it's such a bell curve of, well, what are the circumstances? If the prostitute has 8 children and she gets, you know, pregnant again, should she legally be able to have an abort? I mean, you know, obviously when you take any issue and take it to the extreme, it's difficult. But think about it. You know, a lot of these.
0: You're issues, right. You're yeah. right. Kevin, you're right. These are great subjects. You're arguing it from a multiple points of view, making it interesting. I am grateful you listened. I'm grateful you called in. And thank you for being on the other side of midnight with Walter Sterling. Well, it's a very exciting show tonight. I'm having a good time. I hope you are. Now, I've got, even more importantly, I have a free recipe for you from JB Bakery. This recipe's delicious. I think you will enjoy it. You can ask for it. Just send me a note, walter.sterling@wabcradio. I'll send you the recipe. Terrific dessert. The Other Side of Midnight, Red Apple Audio Networks.
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5: 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Okay, great. 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I told Mike Rappaport the same thing. These people are nuts. I love them. We don't have a chance. Not a chance.
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2: And you, 800-848-9222, 23 past the hour as we approach Morning Drive. Throughout North America, Morning Drive, the big talent's coming in. 30 minutes from now, you're looking at $1 million more than I make. Just 30-minute difference, that's all. And news directors, very serious, earnest people coming in, arranging the rundown. I'll tell you how news directors in television decide whether or not they've done a good job. Are you ready for this? You look at the three or four local stations and look at their morning newscasts and look at the stories. News directors believe that if they all got the same stories in the same order, they've succeeded. That's their goal. I know, crazy. Enterprise reporting, please don't bring that up. Joe, welcome to the Other Side of Midnight. Hi. Welcome to the big show. Hi, Joe. Joe, hello. Hello, Joe. All right, Rose and Westchester.
3: How you doing, buddy?
2: Hey, buddy, Joe, what do you know? What do you know?
3: I don't know much, but I do know this.
2: Yes?
3: You know, when Frank was there, I thought he was pretty good when Diego came on, but you probably one of the best radio hosts I ever heard. Anyway, I want to talk to you about my brother.
2: Thank you. Go ahead. Tell me about your brother.
3: Do you think I have the right to sue New York City? My brother died in nursing home because of COVID. When they brought all this, you know, the COVID patients in.
2: Yeah.
3: He got sick and he died because of it.
2: Because of what?
3: COVID.
2: How? Why would you want to sue New York City? How do you want? Why?
3: Because he was in a New York nursing home.
2: Right.
3: And they let all the sick people back into the homes, and he caught it. And
2: here's what I don't understand, Joe. I heard what you said. Now listen to what I'm about to say. I don't understand, with all of the people who were dragged back into the nursing homes at the height of COVID, all the 80-year-olds who were taken back in, sick as a dog, why none of them have sued yet? Why has nobody sued yet? I can't give you a legal opinion, and I don't know if that's a good or bad idea, but I don't know why anybody hasn't explored it yet. It's a mystery to me, a mystery. Joaquin, welcome to the Other Side of Midnight at 800-848-9222. Hi.
4: Good morning, Walter. Now, I actually want to comment on Dave Scott and Bigfoot. President Theodore Roosevelt actually believed that Bigfoot existed because, before he did so many things, and he was also a frontiersman, and he had a friend that was a trapper, and the trapper went out. He had a companion, but he went out on his own. When he came back, the companion was completely gone. I believe there was blood, and the campsite was ripped apart. And he felt something, and he just hauled ass out of there. You know, it's basically, I believe, the gist of the story.
2: How do you know this? How do you know? You're making it up.
4: No, I'm not actually. I have a book.
2: What's the name of the book?
4: On the
2: Mysteries,
4: Old West.
2: Mysteries of the Old West. What's the name of the book?
4: I'll hold on.
2: Okay, Joaquin, I'm going to hold on. You go get the book. Come back and tell me the name of the book. I'm holding on. 800-848-9222.
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6: Lesbians in space.
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7: You know what really grinds my gears? 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
6: Somebody has to say it. Somebody has to say it, and I'm going to be the one to say it. Men, no matter how much you do for the wrong woman, it's never going to be enough. She's always going to find something to complain about. Something you could be doing better. Something you could be doing differently. Either don't date, or learn to ignore the nagging. You can be the best guy in the world, providing the best life possible, and she'll still find something to be unhappy about. It's not you, it's her.
2: Let's focus on our two major conspiracies, our two major mysteries right now that we're focused on, and one of them is the universal mystery that nobody accepts is not a conspiracy. Nobody. And the other one is the truth about Tartaria. Let's start with that.
8: Tartaria was a massive empire that lasted until the 19th century, so it wasn't just an ordinary empire. It was an empire built on special sciences like free energy and ether. Their people were very tall. Their height reached up to 2.5 or even 3 meters. And this is evident in the size of their buildings and their doors.
2: And this is the conspiracy that the overwhelming majority of Americans and Katsimatidis believe is unsolved, unsolvable at this point, and a profound conspiracy. It is to the point of being part of our culture. You ready?
9: John F. Kennedy was assassinated by CIA under Alan Dulles' instructions with the joyous cooperation of pedophile J. Edgar Hoover, founder of the FBI, and the approval of Lyndon Baines Johnson, the most crooked politician in history up until Hillary Clinton, with the active participation of the Bush family. George W. Bush Sr. was part of the deal, and Howard Hunt was part of the deal. Rex Priebus is the epitome of the rigged system. Rex Priebus and Paul Ryan and probably Mike Pence represent the rigged system. They represent the Bush family, they represent Dick Cheney, Bob Gates, all of these people who are the establishment. Bill Gates is sterilizing people all over the world, okay? Marco Rubio is a closet gay. He's being blackmailed. John Kasich has his own issues. We don't need a National Security Council. A National Security Council is Dick Cheney's foothold in the White House. It's the neoconservative family, it's the Clinton family, it's the Bush family, it's the Rothschilds, it's the Vatican in the White House.
2: 800-848-9222. Most Americans, 80-90% of Americans, believe that we do not have the truth about the JFK assassination. And I believe there's one word in what you just heard that goes to why we still don't know the truth about the Kennedy assassination. I believe it goes to one word, and that word is Bush. 31 past the hour. Eddie, welcome to the other side of midnight. Phone number 800-848-9222. Hi, Eddie.
10: Walter, great. I could talk to you about Qantas versus Freddie Laker Airlines or healthcare. I've been a patient advocate.
2: Whatever you think is scarier. Whatever you think is scarier, Eddie.
10: Patient advocate, yeah.
2: Go. Go.
10: So I had a friend's father was in several places, and he just wasn't doing well. I had a funny feeling. I got a clock camera. So inconspicuous, Walter. Put a nail in the wall, hung it there. Anybody that came in the room to take care of it, they would himself. So one thing, pillow falls on the floor, on a dirty floor, put it back under his head. Don't change the cover. An IV falls out of his arm, put it back in his arm. And then he used to want to toilet himself, but, you know, he's needed help. And he tries to get out of bed. He gets his arm stuck in the metal frame of the bed, and one of the aides comes in and just rips his arm out. And he goes, blood and everything, and nobody knows how it happened, but the clock camera caught it. It's kind of like when my dad was in the hospital. After a big operation, there was a man in the room with him. He had prostate cancer. Metastases to the bone, very painful. And a nurse comes in, and I'm sitting there with my dad's curtain closed talking to him. And the nurse comes in and says to the guy in pain, "You'd be better off in a box." And then she rips the curtain over. My father's, you know, dead. She goes, "Who are you?" And I said, "I'm the person that's going to make sure that you never work here again." And I'll tell you, people, Walter, think that everybody in healthcare is a saint. And it is a militaristic institution. There's backstabbings. There's careers assassinated. And then there are saints and angels, you know, that help people. Like Dr. Oz, I met him and became an acquaintance with him. A really nice fella. And thank you for the multiplicity of subjects you helped my insomnia with. Well, you promote it, but I'd have it anyway, and I'm so glad to be able to call and talk to you. And what do you think about, you know, healthcare and everything? And,
2: This is what I think. I think that the criminal dynamic is this. People complain about the insurance industry, and they complain about the insurance industry, and that is not the problem. The insurance industry is covering expenses generated by the hospital systems. The hospital systems. The insurance company is only paying the bills. The bills are coming from the hospital system. The insurance companies are not generating the bills. They are not the reason for the expenses. In fact, listen, the fact is, I said to my doctor once, I said, I was in the hospital for one night. It's a $60,000 bill.
10: Oh, my God.
2: Right? Okay. But he said, no, that's not how I said it to him. I said, I was in the hospital for one night. I was in another city. I had to go to the hospital for an emergency. I was in the hospital for one night. There was no surgery. There was no procedures. I was just in the hospital for one night in, where was it, Atlanta. And I said, guess what it was? I said to my doctor, I said, guess how much it was? He said, $50,000-$60,000. I said, how'd you know that? He said, and then my doctor said, and this is key. He said, but nobody pays that. I said, what do you mean? He said, insurance companies negotiate every one of those bills. Insurance companies negotiate those bills, Medicare, Medicaid, they all negotiate. That would be down to about $15,000-$16,000. He said, what most people don't.
10: Right,
2: they overbill. What most people don't realize is that you and I can negotiate those the same way the insurance companies are. But my point is that our anger is misplaced. Our anger is at the insurance companies. That is not the problem. These bloated hospital systems, university hospitals and Kaiser Calamente and Cleveland Clinic, that is the problem. And the challenge that we have as human beings and Americans is we don't know what it's supposed to cost. And therefore, the hospitals can take advantage of both us and Medicare and Medicaid and your insurance company. From time to time, I have seen a charge that went directly to my insurance company that my insurance company was ready to pay for. And I'm like, that's just crap. And I called the insurance company and I said, do not pay this. Now, it didn't come out of my pocket. It didn't hurt me in any way, but it was wrong. And I suspect that if you and I look at those bills before the insurance companies pay for it and challenge those charges on a regular basis, we will see the healthcare costs come down. Now, that would only take 2 or 3 million of us, but that's what has to happen. 36 past the hour, as we sneak toward Morning Drive. $1 million talent coming up doing exactly the same thing I do. 36 past the hour with Robert. Welcome to the other side of midnight. Hi.
11: How are you doing? Yeah. Well, I'm going to talk about a different topic, but I like that topic about the insurance because I got a $14,000 bill and it went to $200. But
2: very good. Wait. How'd you do that? Tell me how you did that.
11: Well, I was an emergency, and I went there, and I got a bill for $14,000. It was they had to do a CAT scan. I had like burning in my stomach, but it really was something else. It was more like anxiety, and it wasn't a big deal.
2: Oh, is that because you're married? Is that because you're married? The anxiety.
11: No,
2: what was that about? Do you have daughters? Do you have daughters?
11: I don't.
2: All right. Well, go ahead. I didn't mean to interrupt you. I was just quickly looking for the source of your anxiety.
11: Yeah, it went away. I think it was something else. I hurt my asympathetic nerve in the gym when I worked out one time, and it was a burning, and it was a combination of anxiety and physical. But anyway, I got the bill, and it was that. I said, there's no way possible I could ever pay this bill. Are you kidding me? So they sent something with the some kind of charity document that they have, charity something. And I said, I'm going to fill it out. I was still argumentative with them, and I said, I'll fill it out once. If it doesn't work, I'm not paying you. And that's it. And I filled it out, and it worked. It was only $200,000. That's it.
2: Good for you. Congratulations. That's a big deal. You have a skill.
11: As far as the prostitution thing, I just think that that was my original thing I was going to talk about. It's undesirable because it's illegal. When I was a kid, you know, when you're young, you want to explore that prostitution in this country since it's illegal. It's not desirable, but in other countries, they have, like, you know, Germany, the dollhouse. And you go in the dollhouse and you pick the girl there, you know, and it's legal and it's kind of like exciting because you're young. You're in your 20s and
2: stupid.
11: And they're standing there.
2: Yeah, you're young and you're stupid, yeah.
11: You're very stupid, but it is legal in those countries.
2: I know, but my point was that it was not legal in that dynamic. Those two were committing an illegal act. He was selling his body and she was buying his body. It's in New York. It's not in Germany. They both broke the law. And I was surprised the judge said, yeah, there was no problem here. He got $6 million. There was no fraud. There was no scam. I'm like, well, yeah, except that they both broke the law.
11: It's also dangerous. There's
2: very, very.
11: There's pimp involved. It's, you know, it's not a, if it's going to be legal, it might be better, you know, but you have to have, you can't be that uninhibited, you know what I mean? You have to be. It's something that I wouldn't want to be into. I'd rather have a girlfriend, you know, than be, you know, have prostitution. But it serves
2: listen,
11: a purpose.
2: In my opinion, Robert, and thank you very much for the call. I really appreciate the call. Good call. 800-848-9222. No, in my opinion, I could not abstract enough. I could not objectify a woman enough to have sex with her in a prostitution relationship. I could not pretend enough that she loves me, cares about me, and is worth whatever the amount of money is. I find it just disgusting. That's me. Do I think it should be illegal? No. I think you should be miserable any way you want. But it is not a victimless crime. Oh my gosh, it's not a victimless crime. There are usually drugs involved. There's usually a lot of money involved with the drugs. That's a mess. And there are millions of women recruited into that, dragged into that, kidnapped into that. And those are the victims. Why a guy does that, I don't get it. I think the right hand works just fine. Rose, welcome to the other side of midnight. 800-848-9222. Rose, congratulations. You are the media.
12: Oh. Hello. How are you?
2: I'm excited to talk to you, Rose, as you can imagine. As most men are, I'm excited to talk to you.
12: Well, given the subject that you were on.
2: Yeah, well,
12: I'm
2: sorry.
12: Go back.
2: Really,
12: I'm
2: going to
12: go back. I'm going to go, how do I always end up like this? But anyway, I'm going to go back to the other subject of the nursing home situation. So this is not a great story, but it is a great story in some ways. But I have a daughter who suffered a cardiac arrest because, as I say, she was poisoned by fentanyl, but that's a whole nother story, okay? So anyway, she ended up in ICU for months and months and months in the Bronx, and then I was told on the QT, because they said New York doesn't have what they call LTACs, long-term acute care facilities. So, you know, I'm better off going to New Jersey now. At the time, I'm back in New York now, but I was living in New Jersey, so I said, okay, I'll take her to New Jersey to try to wean her off. She was on a ventilator. She had
2: Where'd you take her? Where'd you take her?
12: In New Jersey?
2: Yeah. Where'd you guys go?
12: We went to an LTAC. The first, there were several because she ended up back in ICU. The first one was a nightmare. It was called Kindred Care. It was in St. Mary's and close, I think it was in Clifton, New Jersey, or, yeah.
2: Right, okay. Okay, go ahead.
12: Okay, it was as you can imagine, a nightmare. But in any case, the point of my story is the tricks, you know, that I've had to learn. I'm 3.5 years into this process. I did bring my daughter, quote unquote, home to her home. We're in New York, back in New York. But while we were there, like one of the tricks, because my daughter's on a ventilator, not anymore. Okay. So she's weaned.
2: By the way, how old is your daughter?
12: Oh, she just turned 30, but she was 26 when this happened.
2: Right. Okay, go ahead.
12: I'm going on 27, so it's 3.5 years. Just try to narrow it down, because this has been a long, arduous situation, process. We ended up in a nursing home, several nursing homes, but they compete against each other, at least in New Jersey, because there's at least 2 nursing homes for every town. And once they get someone in that has like a trach or a G-tube or has high acuity, high medical necessity, that's like a field, you know, that's like a feeding ground for them, because they can bill, you know, trach, you know.
2: Right. Now,
12: they just,
2: right. Now, Rose, what is the end of this story? Because she's home, she's not in the hospital. This is a good ending. How did it end?
12: No, it's not really a good ending.
2: Oh, I'm sorry.
12: It is a good ending.
2: Sorry.
12: No, it is. No, it is a good ending, but the point of the story is that getting her out of the nursing home was a huge, humongous nightmare. But I learned the tricks myself.
2: All right, so
12: give me two tricks.
2: All right, stop. Give me 2 quick tricks as to how you get somebody out of a nursing home. 2 quick tricks.
12: No, I'll give you 1 quick trick.
2: Okay,
12: it's,
2: good.
12: One quick trick is, complain about something where they end up having to send you out to the hospital.
2: Like what?
12: Oh, like you're out of breath, you can't breathe, you need to go, you feel like you're having a heart attack.
2: Oh, I see. So there needs to be an urgent, acute situation that they can't solve in a nursing home. They can only solve it in the ER. I got it, Rose. And you're a good mom. Boy, are you a good mom, Rose. Thank you very much for calling. 800-848-9222. 45 past the hour. Oh, my gosh, look at that. We're coming up on 5 o'clock. All the big morning people are coming in. The news directors are coming in. All the serious hangovers are arriving. Anthony, welcome to the other side of midnight. Hi, Anthony.
13: How you doing? I have an incident we had with my dad before he died. We had to bring him to a nursing home, and they had a pharmacy at the nursing home, and they would start charging him for his medications that he needed. But he was getting all the stuff from the VA. My dad was a vet. And we argued with them, and my wife wrote letters. She spoke to the director, and they finally let us give him the prescriptions from the VA. It wasn't costing us anything from the VA, but they wanted to charge us thousands of dollars for these prescriptions. And what we did is, when we got his prescriptions, because they were mailed to us, I never opened them up. I brought them to their pharmacy, and they opened them up, and they distributed his drugs to my dad. But they didn't get, they couldn't charge for it because it was coming from the VA. So that might help.
2: So
13: people
2: So the VA system is a phenomenal system, especially when it comes to things like procedures and medications. And what you found was that by taking the drug unopened to the pharmacy at the nursing home, then they didn't have the right to charge you. And isn't it appalling that what you and I have to do for our older relatives, what we, you and I have to do to keep them sane, safe, healthy, and not go bankrupt, it's crazy talk. What's interesting is that the minute I started talking about this with Ed in St. Louis, overwhelming number of phone calls of people with horror stories relative to nursing homes. Those stories shouldn't exist. There should be no horror stories relative to nursing homes. Nursing homes should be the safe landing for a senior citizen. It should be the safest place, the calmest place, the healthiest place for a senior citizen that needs constant care to be in. We shouldn't be having this conversation. It's appalling that we're having this conversation. There should be no conversation about trouble at the nursing home. Instead, I should be getting calls about, we had a great nursing home. This is what happened. This is how we made sure it was safe. This is how we made sure. And my dad, my mom, lived out her life there, happy. We didn't walk into a bad smell. We didn't need persimmon soap. We didn't need to bring in solvents to clean the floor. There should be no stories like that. How the hell did this happen? Walter Sterling, The Other Side of Midnight from the Red Apple Audio Networks.
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0: James Parker, and this is Florida Story.
1: Yeah, thank you. For our first Florida Story, we're going to Volusia County, Florida, where a corrections officer has been suspended after some Facebook remarks. You and I call them prison guards. And this lovely young lady goes on Facebook and uses the N-word. I'm guessing she's not black, and her excuse doesn't help at all. Here's a report from WFTV 9.
2: In that report, she says she didn't find the post she made over the summer offensive because she says it's a word that staff and inmates at the jail here use all the time.
1: Just to dip it in a little extra Florida sauce, on the Facebook comments, her mom is repeatedly defending her against critics in the comments section. And her mom is no sweet Southern Belle either. It's just weird because even if you're racist enough to say it, aren't you smart enough to know that it'll get you in trouble? So you have to be really racist and really stupid at the same time. Hold my beer.
3: Wait. Hold my beer.
4: Hold my beer.
5: Hold my beer.
1: For our next Florida story, we go down to Miami, where it's that time of year where UPS has to bring on some seasonal employees to handle the extra holiday packages. And one enterprising 18-year-old takes advantage of this opportunity. Learns the value of a dollar and good work ethic, works hard, saves his money, and no, I'm just kidding. He was hiding packages in dumpsters, and then he would come back later and retrieve them. Got arrested, charged with stealing about $2,800 worth of laptops and PlayStations. The unfortunate Florida twist on this one is he was stealing Christmas packages, and his name is Emmanuel. Sometimes I think God has a sense of humor, but that's just not right. Hold my beer.
3: Hold my beer. Hold my beer.
5: Hold my beer.
1: For our next Florida story, we go down to Cape Coral, Florida, where a Florida man on a Wednesday evening is in a Walmart, became angry over customers ahead of him taking too long at the register. Things escalated quickly, and the 69-year-old Florida man punched the other customer in the head. He then left, and officers found him later at his house and arrested him for the battery. They didn't say whether or not he got the groceries. Oh, is that not crazy enough for you for a grocery store mishap? All right, fine. I can do better than that. Hold my beer.
3: Hold my beer. Hold my beer.
5: Hold my beer.
1: All right, you wanted it. You asked for it. We go down to Miami for our next Florida story, where Saturday afternoon around 5:30 in the evening, a man was so drunk and apparently in the mood that he goes into the parking lot by the front door of the grocery store, pulls his pants all the way down, and starts whipping his mule. Well, there were a bunch of cowards, except for one elderly man who took a stand, and he confronted the drunk guy who was having more fun than he should be having. And for his troubles, the 39-year-old drunk Florida man punches the elderly man. The elderly man falls to the pavement, and the drunk man, with his pants still down, jumps on top of the elderly man and continues pummeling him until security officers can come remove him. It doesn't end there, though. This is Florida. Once they take the drunken Florida man to the hospital to treat a head wound that was sustained when the security guard tackled him, he continues whipping his mule in the hallway of the hospital in full view of doctors and nurses and other patients. And this is one of those situations where I know technically he didn't hurt anybody, but we should just give him a life sentence, right? He doesn't need to ever be out of jail because you know what he's going to do.
3: Hold my beer. Hold my beer.
5: Hold my beer.
1: For our next Florida story, we go to Newport Richey, Florida, where a Florida man, 54 years old, teaches music. Oh, isn't that sweet? At Sunray Elementary School. Oh, no. He gets arrested for sexual assault. Oh, no. Florida twist. It's not any of his students. Whew, thank God. No. It's his house cleaner. Not that that's good, but I guess that's better than kids, right? But 54-year-old Florida man adds another dash of Florida sauce. I go look at the house cleaner. It's a dude. Hold my beer.
3: Hold my beer. Hold my beer.
5: Hold my beer.
1: For our next Florida story, we go down to the Miami. Guess who has the most deadly train line in the United States? That would be Florida's Brightline trains. Florida's new high-speed passenger rail service has the worst per-mile death rate of the nation's 821 railroads. One big problem the Florida train line is having is the suicide rate is incredibly high. A psychologist who studies train suicides said it's likely the velocities of Brightline's trains, their bright colors, and newness that attracts the suicidal. People can't stop throwing themselves in front of this Florida train line. Hold my beer.
3: Wait. Hold my beer. Hold my beer.
5: Hold my beer.
1: For our next Florida story, we go to the Orlando area, where an overturned semi spills a load of lumber all over Interstate 4. The Florida twist is in a little suburb called Longwood. Get it? They spilled long pieces of wood in Longwood. I thought it was cute. Look, they can't all be home runs. Hold my beer.
3: Hold my beer. Hold my beer.
4: Hold my beer.
1: For our next Florida story, we go to the Key West Airport where a 49-year-old woman was told she has to change her t-shirt before she can get on her America Airlines flight. This t-shirt says Hell Satan Established 666 and has an upside-down cross. And she plays dumb. I don't know who would find this offensive. How is this t-shirt offensive? I'm not hurting anybody. And does it really matter? Not really, especially when you're flying from Key West to Las Vegas. I mean, you almost expect a Hell Satan shirt, don't you? Think about that. Who is on the flight from Key West to Las Vegas? No one who's taking their morals seriously. Hold my beer.
3: Hold my beer. Hold my beer.
4: Hold my beer.
1: For our last Florida story, we go down to Pinellas County again. We're at Azalea Middle School about 5:20 p.m. Right after sports practice, there were some kids mulling about, and a melee, a physical fight with multiple students, all of whom female, breaks out in the parking lot just as 42-year-old Florida mom is pulling up. She sees her daughter in the melee, and she goes out, and she does the adult thing and breaks up the melee. Oh, no, wait, I'm sorry. This is Florida. She pulls out her taser, goes up to the kid that's fighting her daughter, and hits her in the head with the taser. The girl lets go of her daughter, and Florida mom hits the student in the back of the head again. The victim sustained minor injuries. Mom has been arrested on child abuse charges. What'd you do on Monday?
3: Hold my beer. Hold my beer.
4: Hold my beer.
5: I'm James Parker. 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
8: I'm so excited that Trevor Lawrence and the Jaguars won again this week. His wife is pregnant, Marissa Lawrence, with their second baby. The score was 22-17. Congratulations. That is all I know about sports. Well, the WNBA, Kate Martin, who's moved again. She was in the she was with the Los Angeles team. Now I think she's with the Chicago team. I don't know why Kate Martin can't settle down and get a full-time job at one of these WNBA teams, because she brings in the crowds. She's Caitlin Clark's best friend. We want to see Kate Martin. I've said to a friend of mine who's a producer of a sports show on one of those many, many radio stations called The Fan, no need to come up with an original name. God help us if we did that. But at one of these many radio stations called The Fan, there's a producer I know, good guy, John. And I said to John, you know, Kate Martin, she's like really pretty. And he said, no, Walter, she's lesbian pretty. Sophie Cunningham, she's really pretty. But no, I don't agree. I think Kate Martin is really pretty. The greatest gift that you and I can receive is a request for help.
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10: I'm Gloria Chapa. More details on the Cornell sexual assault story.
11: TMZ is reporting that the night before the alleged gang rape of a young woman by a group of male students, Cornell University police responded to the Chi Phi frat house where they reportedly found drugs and made a drug-related arrest. During their investigation on the matter, the school allegedly noted that someone overdosed on ketamine on or about the night of the party. TMZ goes on to report that Jane Doe arrived at the frat house just hours later before allegedly being plied with ketamine. This is Jane Doe's lawyer.
12: Don't you think one of these frat boys would have said no? They all have mothers. Most of them probably have sisters.
11: Jane Doe has sued the university and seven former students. Ken Rhodes, Worldwide News Network, New York.
10: Law enforcement in Vienna, Georgia is investigating a chaotic homecoming party that erupted into gunfire. Two are dead and almost three dozen people injured, some in critical condition. It happened early Sunday morning. The party had spanned a four-block radius with more than 1,000 people attending. Altoria Felton was there and says she was lucky.
13: I was one of the ones that didn't get hit with a bullet. Bullets were going from left to right. Didn't nobody know who was going to get hit. Even the lady on the back street got hit with a bullet, and she wasn't even at the party.
10: There were reports of more than 50 gunshots fired. A Marine accused of killing a woman has been arrested in Japan.
11: Police have arrested a 20-year-old U.S. Marine stationed in Japan's Okinawa on suspicion of robbery and murder. A 39-year-old woman was found dead at a hotel in Naha City Saturday with her wallet and other personal belongings missing. According to police, the suspect, a Marine private first class, is suspected of killing the woman and stealing her things. Public broadcaster NHK says the suspect denied the allegations during questioning. Matt Piper, Worldwide News Network.
10: The search for an air ambulance that disappeared during a flight from Bermuda to Boston has been suspended. Authorities searched more than 4,400 miles. Searchers found a debris field off of the coast of Nantucket. It's Nobel Week. The Medicine Prize will kick off the honors this morning at the Karolinska Institute in Stockholm. The Physics Prize will be awarded Tuesday, Chemistry Wednesday, Literature on Thursday. The Nobel Peace Prize will be presented on Friday. The prize money this year is 12 million Swedish kroner, or about $1.2 million. Hundreds of schools in France are starting a second week closed down as student protests continue over dilapidated schools and classrooms, overcrowding, and teacher shortages. Between 400 and 500 high schools are staying partially or totally shut down. Officials say 24 schools have been burned or ransacked. 78 employees have been injured. This is the Worldwide News Network.
9: 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It's the 77 WABC News Hour. Talking the news with Noah Layden. All the news you need to know with Joe Nolan, Traffic, Justin Ellick, Sports. And now, Talking the News with Noah on 77 WABC.
1: Yes, that's me. Good morning. It is Monday, October 5th. Your forecast from the 77 WABC Weather Center. Mix of sun and clouds today. Just a beauty of a day on the way. High 71. Tonight and overnight clear. Low 49, and then tomorrow really starts to feel like fall. Sunshine much cooler, the high 61. If you're walking out the door with us right now, though, it's 55 and partly cloudy in Riverhead out on Long Island. It's 56 and clear in Newark over in New Jersey. And it's 57 and clear right outside our Midtown studios.
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1: There is a big AI hearing in the city council today. A Queens mom wants answers as her son dies in her arms. Two are sick with Legionnaires in Queens. We'll tell you where. A West Nile death has people worried in New Jersey. And two NYPD cops get the praise they deserve after saving a life. All right, let's get into it at 5:04. Let's start with that story out of Queens. The search continues this morning for a murderer in Queens after a man was stabbed to death in front of his family over the weekend. 29-year-old Suleiman Ferriere was walking home with his dad when he was randomly stabbed by a stranger in the chest and the back. This was outside the Seduction Lounge and Bar in Jamaica. His dad says it happened so fast.
4: He's talking and he said, oh, he don't afraid nobody. He gonna kill anybody and this. And so I tell my son, let's go, man. Let's leave this guy. My son was on top of him. And then he had the option to put his hand over my son's waist and stab him in his back again. I couldn't save my son.
1: Yeah, video shows Suleiman fighting to survive after the stranger repeatedly stabbed the father of four. His mother, she was right there too, trying to get the weapon away from that strange attacker.
14: I could see the knife in his hand, and I tried, you know, like to hold his hand, the guy's hand down.
1: And if you see the video, the stranger came up from behind. He warned that he was going to do something, and then once he attacked, he ran over to his mother, collapsed in her arms, and then he passed away.
14: What was the last thing your son said to you? Mom, I love you. I said, I love you, too. Everything's going to be okay. I wasn't afraid. It's best God to take me before he take my child. You know, it's hard to bury a kid.
1: Yeah, the family from Guyana, Suleiman, the heart of the family, that's what the family said, and they said they're always was checking on everyone. The family, of course, shattered. And Cynthia, the mom, she has something to say to the attacker who is still on the loose today.
14: Killing somebody out of anger. Now you got to face the penalty. I forgive him. I would forgive him.
1: Yeah, so far, no sign of that attacker from Saturday night. 5:06, a 32-year-old arrested yesterday following
15: what it was just disturbing crime spree up in the Bronx, cops say Scott Hayes, accused of groping at least five different women, including a 13 and a 19-year-old. Officers caught Haynes after they showed his photo to people inside local shelters and someone recognized him, and police were pointed to his exact location.
16: In this neighborhood, I've been living for the last almost 5 years. It never happened something like that. Never, never, never.
15: Yeah, Haynes was wanted for grabbing a 40-year-old woman on the backside. That was in Morsania, than stealing her headphones and a dollar. Police identified another alleged victim, that 13-year-old girl who was attacked near Webster Avenue and Belmont Street. That was last week. And on Friday, three more women say they, too, were groped by Haynes. But thank God this alleged creep is off the streets this morning. The NYPD believes alcohol a factor in an overnight crash in Queens that killed a 23-year-old woman.
17: Police say it happened shortly after 4 a.m. as the car, a gray Honda Accord, was headed east in the right lane of the Grand Central Parkway. The 34-year-old driver apparently lost control under the Steinway Street overpass in Astoria. The car crashed into a side barrier and a light pole before flipping over, ejecting the woman. She was taken to Elmhurst Hospital, where she was pronounced dead. He was arrested on suspicion of drunk driving. I'm Larry Kofsky.
15: In a moment, we'll tell you about a plane that left Bermuda, was headed to Nantucket. It was a medical transport, and it went missing. Nobody knows where it is this morning. We'll get into that in just a moment. But first, 507, first check of traffic and transit on this early Monday morning. Good morning, Joe Nolan.
18: Hey, good morning, Noam. Good morning, everybody. And again, as you begin to travel around, you know, from the Apple Bank traffic desk, we've got a bit of a problem in central New Jersey, northbound on Route 1. I'm getting over the Morris Goodkind Bridge, a little bit of a problem. There's an accident there in the left lane. That's the bridge that goes over the Raritan River right around the New Brunswick area. So again, as you're traveling northbound on Route 1, you've got that. And then in Union Beach on Route 36 northbound, there are some down wires. Two lanes are going to be out of service at that point. Now, in the city, if you're inbound LIE, you're good all the way on in. Same thing on the Northern State and the Southern State. Belt Parkway looks good coming around the horn there and then starting to head towards the BQE. If you're coming inbound on the Gowanus BQE, we're in pretty good shape. As you start to head up through the lower Brooklyn and then getting up to the Brooklyn Bridge, really no problems. Westbound on the Cross Bronx, we're good. Add the interchange through 3rd Avenue. Inbound Lincoln Hall and George, all with only minor delays. Mass Transit's good. Metro North has new schedules system-wide, so all three branches, you have new schedules this morning, so make sure you check those. An alternate side is in effect. 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I'm Joe Nolan with traffic on Talk Radio 77 WABC.
15: WABC News Time 509. The Coast Guard suspending its search for a medical transport jet and the six people on board that went missing near Nantucket on Saturday. They held a press conference yesterday, the Coast Guard did, saying that crews had located a debris field associated with the missing aircraft in the waters near Nantucket.
19: Our search remains.

0: The amount of debris. It's very difficult to get into the details of what's there. But right now, we're really just focused on finding the people.
1: Yeah, 5:10. The Supreme Court justice is going to be back on the job today, first Monday in October. Start hearing cases from immigration to climate change to voting rights, transgender rights. There are some blockbuster decisions expected in the coming months. Former federal prosecutor Lori Levinson says the justices will get right down to business this morning.
2: We know that the Supreme Court has not been shy about using its emergency shadow docket, so we can expect those cases as well. There are also a couple cases involving immigration rights, including whether non-citizens who are arrested in the United States and detained, even though they've been here for years, are entitled to some type of bond hearing while they go through deportation proceedings. And there's an immigration case of whether the government can remove people in the deportation system to third countries.
1: And what is on the docket today on this first Monday in October?
2: The Supreme Court is probably hearing one of its biggest cases on its first day of argument of this term, which is the Suncor case, about whether state and local governments can sue and hold oil companies accountable for the negative effects of what they do on climate change, or whether federal law prevents such lawsuits.
1: Now, this new term of the Supreme Court comes as Justice Samuel Alito peels back the curtain of life on the high court.
3: Justice Alito says the uptick in attacks on the court and its nine justices are, in his words, damaging. And he tells CBS News the criticism is coming from both sides of the aisle and often from the Oval Office.
4: The criticism of the court, I want to be even-handed on this. Mm-hmm. The criticism of the court by President Biden and justices by President Biden and his administration was very harsh. Mm-hmm. And President Trump has been very harsh.
3: Alito is 76 and when asked about retirement said, quote, "It's something I think that somebody at my age has to think about every term." Spencer Rain, Worldwide News Network.
1: Now, before the justices stepped onto the bench for opening day, they'll take part in this ritual that's known as the judicial handshake. Every single justice must shake hands with the other eight. This means 36 handshakes going to take place in this rapid succession, started by a chief justice all the way back in the 19th century. The tradition serves as a deliberate physical reminder that despite their deep ideological differences, they share what they call a harmony of purpose. 5:13, the attorney of the female victim in the sex assault case at Cornell University taking aim at the investigation into her alleged rape. Thomas Giafra says her statement to police showed that she was did say she was raped. And that rape allegation from her apparently did not appear in the police report, adding to what he believes was a cover-up.
5: I'm not a person who believes in cover-ups, but in this case, I feel like there really was a cover-up. And I was surprised. I mean, thank goodness for whoever leaked this to the Times. We wouldn't have known what had happened.
1: Giafra says he also believes that more than seven men were involved in that alleged gang rape.
5: I don't credit much about what D.A. Van Houten did during the course of this investigation. I think D.A. Van Houten had an agenda. I think that agenda was to protect Cornell University.
1: Now, the woman identified only as Jane Doe claims she was drugged, gang raped in 2024 by several members of a frat at the Ivy League campus. Cornell is officially responding to the lawsuit. More from correspondent Zane Caldwell.
6: Kolakoff acknowledged frustration that Cornell has not communicated enough about its handling of the case, saying that has led to distrust. He says legal and privacy restrictions limit what the university can share, but promises more chances for students, parents, and others to speak directly with university leaders.
1: WABC News Time 5:14. Former FTC chair Lina Khan warning against letting artificial intelligence companies self-regulate. She was on ABC's This Week yesterday, says self-regulation efforts have proven a failure, adding that it would be an enormous mistake to allow it.
7: We've seen just innumerable harms come from the unchecked domination of these big tech companies.
1: This comes after President Trump welcomed the heads of Anthropic, OpenAI, and others to the White House amid fears growing over the rapid advancement of AI.
7: So the idea that just because we have new technological capabilities, there's some blanket exemption from the laws on the books is totally laughable.
1: Now, some of those leaders that met at the White House will be

0: in front of the New York City Council a little bit later today. We'll have more on that coming up. And coming up in just a few moments, Krista Pike, the woman they failed to execute last week in Tennessee. We're going to hear from her lawyer on what happens next. We'll get into that in just a moment. But first, 5:15, let's head over to the 77 WABC Sports Desk. Happy Monday. Good morning, Justin Ellick.
1: Happy Monday. Good morning to you, Noam Layden. We'll start here at MetLife. Jameis Winston showed off the good, bad, and ugly of his football career, and it required another late defensive stand to get it done. Far from a masterpiece, but the Giants will surely take it, defeating the Arizona Cardinals 36-24 to take sole possession of first place in the NFC East. Winston threw three touchdown passes to offset a pair of interceptions, and Deontay Bank had a 98-yard pick six to seal it. Making his second start in place of injured franchise quarterback Jackson Dart, Winston again did what he needed to do to engineer a victory with TD passes to Malachi Fields, Malik Nabers, and Theo Johnson. He finished 18-29 for 250 yards in a roller coaster showing of highs and lows. J.J. McCarthy was in uniform 6 days after the Giants acquired him in a trade with Minnesota, but did not play. Up next for the G-men, they'll visit Washington next Sunday. In Chicago, the Jets fell to 1-3 on the year in the form of a 23-12 loss to the now 3-1 Bears. They couldn't stop running back Kyle Manungai, who rushed for 146 yards and two touchdowns. New York went 0-7 on third down and ran a total of 32 plays. Geno Smith found Isaiah Williams for a 58-yard touchdown pass in the fourth quarter. Up next for the Jets, they'll host Cleveland next Sunday. Monday Night Football, wrapping out the week that was here in the NFL, 8:15 p.m. tonight. The 1-2 football match tonight. 1-2 Falcons up against the 1-2 Saints in New Orleans. Saints 1.5-point home favorites there. On the diamond, out in Milwaukee, Brewers beat the Padres yesterday 4-3, NLDS game two there. Milwaukee jumping out to a commanding 2-0 series lead there. Out in Los Angeles, the Braves edged out the Dodgers 3-2 in that NLDS game two. That series knotted at a game apiece. And tonight, 5 p.m., the White Sox and the Guardians will get their ALDS game two underway. Chicago leading that series 1-0. And the big one for us, 8 p.m. tonight, Yankees and Rays game two of that American League Division Series. Of course, the Yankees falling down 1-0 to Tampa Bay after losing game one. Cam Schlittler will get the start against Tampa's Freddie Peralta. At the Garden on the ice, Igor Shesterkin made 28 saves and had an assist on Eli Tolvanen's empty net goal with just over a minute remaining. And the Rangers beat the Utah Mammoth 4-2. Up next for the Rangers, they'll host the New York Islanders tomorrow night. That is your sports, Noah. Man, I'm Justin Ellick on 77 WABC.
0: Thank you very much, Justin. Time for traffic, transit. Here's Joe Nolan.
2: All right, Noam, again, we continue to have a pretty busy day out there. First of all, northbound on Route 1, just north of the Morris Goodkind Bridge in Edison. The two left lanes are going to be out of service in an accident. That will continue. If you're heading out onto the inbound side of the LIE, northern, southern, all three, still in fairly decent shape heading westbound. You don't have any real major difficulties at all as you travel along the Belt Parkway. In fact, no minor difficulties. We look really good as you head westbound on the Belt. Just a little slow inbound on the Gowanus BQE at the Brooklyn Bridge. No big deal up in the Bronx either. Either direction on the Long Island, on the Cross Bronx Expressway, in very good shape. End to end, inbound Lincoln, Holland, George, all three, with only minor delays. We do have a little bit of a slowdown on Route 24 coming on to Route 78. There might be a tie up there. We're going to check into that. Other than that, though, we're looking pretty good. Things seem to be moving along at a pretty good rate. If you're heading out onto the rails this morning, New Jersey Transit, Long Island Railroad, everybody's on or close to schedule. However, Metro North has new schedules, so make sure you check those and alternate side is in effect today. 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
0: WABC News Time 519. Let's go down to Tennessee where they muffed Krista Pike's execution. She was supposed to die by lethal injection last week, but did not work. So now her lawyer says she has endured what he calls a torturous attempt at executing her, and he wants things to change.
3: I think she has been put through some really, really bad mental torture and physical torture, and that at the very least, that deserves a commutation of her death sentence.
0: Now, Pike remains in the hospital on a ventilator, critically ill. She was set to be executed by lethal injection last week, but survived two rounds of drugs. And that's why she's in the hospital.
3: I think, at the very least, the governor should commute Ms. Pike's death sentence to a life sentence, at the very least. We, like I said, we don't know what her physical state will be, but it is clear that she has endured a torturous attempt at executing her. It remains the same. She's still in the hospital, on a ventilator, critically ill. We don't really know the prognosis yet and may not know for several days.
0: Now, Tennessee Governor Bill Lee over the weekend said the prison commissioner there resigned after overseeing that failed execution. 520, progressive lawmakers looking now to crack down on those flock cameras.
4: Senators Bernie Sanders and Jeff Merkley, as well as Representative Alexandria Ocasio-Cortez, unveiled legislation to ban federal agencies from using automatic license plate readers. The Ban Flock Act would also pause federal grant funding to state and local governments with contracts with companies like Flock. It also allows Americans to sue the federal government for using the readers. In a statement, Sanders said Flock is eviscerating the very notion of privacy by installing tens of thousands of cameras in communities across America without their consent. I'm Lisa Taylor.
0: Let's go overseas with the war in Iran now entering its seventh month. It appears that efforts to end the fighting diplomatically have stalled big time. Correspondent Libby Dean is in Qatar with the latest.
5: Diplomacy between the U.S. and Iran at somewhat of a standoff right now as they want to discuss different things. The U.S. wants to focus in on Iran's nuclear program and ambitions, while Iran wants to focus in on reopening the Strait of Hormuz and a seven-point plan to do that. The Iranians saying the latest proposal that they received from the U.S. is largely the same as the last one, while President Trump is hinting at what could come next.
0: Now, President Trump says Iran has virtually given up on any plans for a nuclear weapon.
6: We have a decision that I'll make about Iran. Iran's been decimated, so the only question is it'll either be the easy way or the hard way.
0: That was the president on the tarmac yesterday. The president's comments come days after he said it's time for Iran to make a choice, accept a fair deal, or cease to exist.
6: By the way, Iran, as you know, is virtually given up any plans of a nuclear weapon.
0: Now, the president has told reporters earlier this week or at the end of last week that more oil is flowing out of the Strait of Hormuz since even before the start of the war, with the U.S. Navy in full control of that waterway. 522, that airline captain who saved all those Israelis and other passengers aboard that flight, speaking out again after his co-pilot violently attacked him with an axe that's kept in the cockpit for emergencies. The captain spoke from his hospital bed through a translator.
7: When I was lying on the floor, I could feel that the aircraft was plunging, and I said to myself while I was getting beaten, "This is the last push, Smeet. Do it." Somehow, I opened the door, and everyone came in, and everyone else had an equal role. I was trying to save myself, but I also knew that I can't let anyone die.
0: Now, the only new information we have on this case, 182 people, by the way, were on that flight, and his actions of the co-pilot, taking down the co-pilot, opening the door and letting somebody, a passenger, come in and take down the co-pilot was heroic, and he's being treated as such. Now, officials believe that the Fly Dubai co-pilot who attacked him acted alone. They say they so far can't find him connected to any terror organization. So a lone wolf terror attack. 523, tensions were pretty high yesterday after protesters clashed at the Palestine Festival in a Chicago suburb. The mayor of Bridgeview says the crowds became very aggressive after a group led by activist Jake Lang called for death to Palestine. This was right near the festival.
8: We condemn any hateful message and any mischaracterization of our strong, vibrant, and united community. We will not tolerate violence or other behavior that threatens the safety of our community.
0: Now, there were some fights that broke out between people who were at the Palestine Festival and those who were against it, but no arrests were made. The president telling supporters in Ohio over the weekend again to pretend that he's on the ballot in the midterms. He urged crowds at a high school near Dayton to support Republican Senator John Husted, who's running in a tight race against former Senator Sherrod Brown.
9: We did not come all this way and defeat all of those dangers only to watch our country be taken over by sick people. They're sick people.
0: The president went on to warn of consequences if Democrats gained power, saying they gave the country the worst inflation in American history.
9: You're voting on voter ID, go out and vote. Even if you hate John Husted, even if you hate Vivek Ramaswamy. Last time, the radical Democrats had power, They gave us the worst inflation in American history.
0: Now, protesters and counter rallies showed up at President Trump's Ohio rally yesterday.
10: Protesters gathered right outside Vandalia Butler High School starting Saturday morning. They held several banners like Dump Trump and Morons Are Governing America while raising awareness on higher prices of living. Meanwhile, two blocks away at Seeger Park, the Ohio Democratic Party held a counter rally led by Montgomery County Party Chair Jocelyn Reinhard and congressional candidate Christina Knickerbocker, an Air Force veteran and nurse practitioner who's taken on current Congressman Mike Turner. I'm Lee Mao.
0: Now, of course, there's a lot of stake if the president loses both houses in the midterms, and he's brushing off threats from Democrats over a new impeachment push. The president asked by reporters yesterday about Democrats warning they'll initiate impeachment proceedings if they regain power after the midterms.
9: We could have done that with Sleepy Joe, but we didn't do it because it would have been appropriate.
0: And the president says after two impeachment attempts, he's getting good at it, and he's not so worried.
9: We're making a lot of progress. When I go there, we win. If I don't go there, we would not do as well.
0: Yeah, he's talking about the fact that he's going from state to state ahead of the midterms. He says trying to drag those Republicans across the finish line. A big announcement from the Defense Department. News Nation's Blake Berman has more.
11: Secretary Pete Hegseth offering all troops a day off later this month so they can cast a ballot in the midterm election.
12: Voting is the way our founding fathers envisioned every citizen's ability to participate in government. We're going to take the time to ensure that you can vote and that your voice is heard.
11: Hegseth says the stand down order will happen by October 15th.
0: Hegseth says the order will renew every single year. In a moment, we'll tell you about a Kennedy, and you might be surprised which Kennedy, is thinking about running for the White House. We'll get to that in just a moment. But first, 527, traffic, transit on the 7s. Here's Jill Nolan.
2: All right, Noam, from the Apple Bank traffic desk, if you're traveling out onto the Long Island Railroad now, we have a problem for us. First of all, westbound trains are going to be bypassing Kew Gardens, Forest Hills, and Woodside. And again, that because of a pedestrian accident near Woodside. Fort Washington Branch trains are not affected. They'll continue to stop there at Woodside. But again, you continue to have those problems, and you can get the E or the 7 train, and they are cross-honoring. Now, if you're traveling out on the northbound side of Route 1, right at the Morris Goodkind Bridge, that accident's still there, still in the process of being cleared. But that's about it. Everything else looks to be moving along very nicely. Long Island Expressway, as you travel westbound, starting to build up normally coming into the area of Queens Boulevard. If you're inbound on the Gowanus PQE, you're a little slow coming away from right around the area of the Prospect Expressway now on up to the Brooklyn Bridge. But that, again, really nothing out of the ordinary. The Bronx looks great. No problems at all. Inbound Lincoln, Holland, George, at least not yet. 82, 82, 87, 78, all that in New Jersey looking good, along with the Parkway and the Garden State and the New Jersey Turnpike. And Mass Transit, again, Metro North, new schedules system-wide. 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I'm Joe Nolan with traffic on Talk Radio 77 WABC.
0: WABC News Time 528. Senator John Kennedy says he's considering running for the White House in 2028. The Louisiana Republican making the comment on NBC's Meet the Press yesterday, but he says his plans, he thinks he's going to run for a re-election, but he says, well, maybe I'll run for president.
13: My plans right now are to run for re-election, but as I've said before, if I don't think I can be effective in the Senate anymore, I would consider it.
0: So when asked about the possibility of running against Vice President J.D. Vance, he said, maybe.
13: Oh, I'm not going to talk about another potential candidate. I'm just not there yet. I assume JD's going to run.
0: He says it would be good for Republicans if they had a full field of candidates running in 2028. Want to experience the Oval Office without ever entering the White House?
14: The People's House Museum exhibit in Washington, D.C. has revamped its replica of the Oval Office to match President Trump's second-term design choices, complete with golden wall-mounted swirls and presidential portraits in heavy gilded frames. Luke Barati is the museum's managing director.
15: Once we started the work in here, it started with some trim work, just reconfiguring some trim, some painting, so all the detailing here that you see in the gold paint, we had to do this week as well.
14: The team used detail photographs and scans to recreate all the details, often using 3D printing.
15: As political as the Oval Office is, it really is also the office to the American people. And we want visitors who come here to feel more connected to this space in a way that they might not if they didn't have a chance to visit.
14: Varadi says the museum's main mission is to tell the non-political history of the White House and offer visitors the opportunity to feel more connected to its stories. Anita Bonita, Worldwide News Network.
0: At least one Republican senator is holding up President Trump's push to make daylight saving time permanent in the U.S. Correspondent Tom Dempsey reports Arkansas's Tom Cotton says it doesn't work for people in his state.
16: President Trump posted multiple times about this issue, accusing Senator Cotton of holding up the legislation and even posting Cotton's cell phone number in a post, saying people should call him to support the measure. Senator Cotton did not bring up the cell phone thing, but in a post to X, he wrote, quote, "No one likes changing the clock, me included, but Congress has enacted permanent daylight savings time multiple times before and repealed it each time once Americans experience absurdly late sunrises in the winter."
0: Now, detractors say permanent daylight saving time would lead to darker and potentially more hazardous winter mornings when children will be waiting for school buses and parents will be driving to work in darkness. Astronomers say they've detected the first ever radio signal from a planet outside the solar system.
17: The discovery traces repeating radio bursts that seem to come from the exoplanet Beta Pictoris B, located 63 light-years from Earth. The planet is about 12 times the size of Jupiter and is one of three planets orbiting a young star that is nearly two times the size of the Sun. Researchers at the Center for Astrophysics of Harvard and Smithsonian in Cambridge, Massachusetts, said the processes tied to the planet's magnetic field created the radio signal. The researchers noted the reports have not yet completed peer review, which is currently underway and will take the next few months. I'm Rob Martier.
0: WABC News Time 531. After a summer of really intense heat and dry condition, truffle hunters in Italy are worried this year's white truffle harvest may fall short.
18: Truffle hunter Tino Marolo and his truffle dog Stella were out hunting for the rare fungi. He says truffles are like bees. When there will be no more truffles, the world will suffer. Axel Iberdi is president of the International White Truffle Fair.
19: Let the nature do its faith and let's trust in the nature.
18: White truffles sold for almost $450 for about 3.5 ounces at the start of the 2025 season, going up to almost $560 later in the season. If this year's harvest is lean, expect the prices to go up even higher. Gloria Chapa, Worldwide News Network.
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0: Peter Gabriel revealing details about a new album. The 13-track disc will feature two versions of each song, The Bright Side and The Dark Side. Gabriel has already given fans a preview with the release of Till Your Mind is Shining and What Lies Ahead. The full album going to be out on November 27th. On Wall Street on Friday, stocks moved into the green after disappointing jobs data. Correspondent John Terrett has a look back at the markets and a look at the week ahead.
21: Good morning. Well, stocks rallied on Friday, didn't they? After that, weaker than expected, much weaker than expected, September non-farms government jobs report. The Bureau of Labor Statistics says 29,000 non-farm payroll jobs were created in September, and that's down from 162,000 seen in August, and even that number was revised down by about 30,000. The unemployment rate, while it didn't change significantly, did tick up just a little bit from 4.1% to 4.2. All of this, as you know, eases pressure on the central bank, the Federal Reserve, to raise interest rate when they meet again on the 27th and the 28th of this month. So quite a long way to go, the end of the month, but it's looming. Now, on the markets, the Dow, the Nasdaq, and S&P were all in the green, and there was a record over at the Nasdaq and the Nasdaq 100, led primarily by the chipmaker Nvidia. Other stories in the news on Friday included Chip City. Now, this is the viral bakery chain known for its gooey cookies that began here in New York, and it closed permanently on Friday amid legal action that's going on, apparently. One of my colleagues was amazed at this next story because Netflix has apparently, according to Variety, struck a deal to stream some Disney TV shows and movies. And my colleague said, whoa, that is a big deal because those two, literally, they are major competitors. And he's right about that, of course, because there's fierce competition between the two of them. This is not every Disney product, though, by far. It's some of the TV shows and some of the movies. The Ford Motor Company was in the news on Friday. Third quarter U.S. sales declining by 6.6%, following on from GM, its great rival in Detroit, the day before, whose same sales over the same had declined by 5.5%, so pretty much the same. And the sporting apparel company Nike was in the news again at the back end of last week. Its stock was down quite sharply after turning in a very weak forecast. And so on to this week. What a pretty quiet week one way or another, but we do begin third quarter earnings at the end of the week with PepsiCo, based in New York State, of course, and Delta Airlines, based in Georgia. And the big banks, by the way, beginning with JP Morgan Chase and some of the others, they start reporting a week tomorrow, a week on Tuesday. And that's it for now. John Terrett, 77 WABC News.
0: Now, at the closing bell on Friday, the Dow gained 250 points, S&P 500 rose 56, the Nasdaq climbed 319 points. We're just getting started on this Monday morning. A whole lot more to get to as we work our way up, 6 o'clock hour, Sid and Friends in the morning. Two are sick with Legionnaires in Queens now. We'll tell you where. A West Nile death has people worried in New Jersey. And two NYPD cops get the praise they deserve after saving a life. We'll get to those stories and more right after this.
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0: It continues to be a rather quiet commute. You have a lot of company on the LIE, but no accidents to speak of. Sunrise Highway, A-OK, no problems. Southern State, Northern State Parkway, Montauk Highway, at least at this hour, looking really nice. And on the LIRR, everything's on or close to schedule. In the WLIR traffic desk, I'm Noah Layden.
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0: Yes, that's me. Good morning. It is Monday, October 5th. Your forecast from the 77 WABC Weather Center. Just a beauty of a day on the way. Sun, clouds, high 71. Tonight and overnight clear, low 49, and then it feels like fall for Tuesday. Sunshine much cooler, the high 61. If you are walking out the door with us right now, so happy you are. 55 partly cloudy in Riverhead out on Long Island. It's 56 and clear in Newark over in New Jersey. And it's 57 and clear right outside our Midtown studios. Time for traffic, transit. Here's Joe Nolan.
2: All right, good morning, Noam. Good morning, everybody. And from the Apple Bank traffic desk, if you're in central New Jersey, you got a trio of problems here. First of all, heading out on the northbound side of the Garden State Parkway, right at the Colonial Rest area, apparently there is a disabled vehicle. The far right lane is going to be out as you get through there, and there are going to be some minor delays. And then on Route 1, getting up to the Morris Goodkind Bridge, that would be the one that goes over the Raritan River. There is an accident. The two left lanes are going to be out of service. And then northbound on Route 36 at Union Avenue and Union Beach, there's some downed wires. They are also working on that. Now, if you're coming inbound from Long Island, would look to be very good on the LIE, northern, southern states. No big deal at all, just a little slow now, starting to build up right around the Grand Central Parkway. If you're coming inbound on the Brooklyn-Queens Expressway, we're slow from the Prospect on up to the Brooklyn Bridge. Now, Lincoln, Holland, George, Lincoln Tunnel and George Washington Bridge are fine. Inbound at the Holland, already a delay coming off of 109. So if you're going right now, use the Turnpike extension instead of 109. It'll be a little bit better for you. Long Island Railroad bypassing Forest Hills, Woodside, and it also Kew Gardens. And again, that because of a pedestrian accident. And also new schedules on Metro North system-wide. And alternate side is in effect. 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I'm Joe Nolan with Traffic on Talk Radio 77 WABC.
0: WABC News Time 540. New York Department of Health investigating an apartment building out in Queens following two confirmed cases of Legionnaire's disease among the residents there. They're checking out the hot water system inside North Shore Towers. It's right on Grand Central Parkway. This man says his mother lives in the building, and, well, clearly he's worried.
4: People, elderly, not well. My mom is 87 years old, and she's the healthiest, youngest one in the building.
0: Now, in a statement, the health department saying that there's no risk to the surrounding community. They say it's okay to drink the building's tap water, but North Shore Tower residents, they say, should follow the health department's recommendation for safe water use. Now, sources say unlike previous investigations, such as those on the Upper East Side and the South Bronx, they say this investigation's not looking at the cooling towers there. 541, New York City Council will be questioning tech companies today on the safety of artificial intelligence. The rare full council hearing will examine the risks and review several legislative proposals. Executives from OpenAI, Google, Anthropic, and Meta will be testifying at the hearing that Speaker Julie Menin says will examine the risks posed by AI. Councilman Oswald Feliz, he's the chair of the Public Safety Committee, and he says the council's considering 10 pieces of legislation.
5: One of the biggest concerns is that there has been no guardrails created. One of the most important guardrails to help ensure that these devices are being used responsibly is creating the right to sue these companies directly.
0: Now, the hearing comes after weeks of serious warnings by whistleblowers, some AI executives as well, and reports that rogue AI agents have already damaged some government databases. So that's part of the reason they're doing this big city council hearing a little bit later this morning. Councilmember Gail Brewer, she's chair of the Government Operations Committee. She wants to hear what these high-tech execs have to say today.
6: How do the algorithms work? There is an Office of Algorithm that was mandated by the city council. How is it working? So again, algorithms can discriminate.
0: Now, the council will also consider a bill, apparently, that would incentivize New Yorkers to call out companies not adhering to laws, including a first-in-the-nation whistleblower program right here in New York City. 543, tragic accident over the weekend, Grand Central Parkway. A man who cops say was drunk behind the wheel flipped his car. And a woman who was in the back seat, she went flying out. 23-year-old Ariana Aroga was ejected from the back seat of this car. She did not survive the accident. The driver, Anthony Dickinson, he's going to face a whole bunch of charges.
7: Take the life of somebody innocent? Oh, subhanAllah. This is horrible. I'm so sorry to hear that.
8: There are people that do stupid things, man. That alcohol, drugs.
7: You cannot drink or smoke drugs and drive.
0: Now, those were two drivers, one of them who witnessed, heard the crash. In addition to manslaughter charges, Dickinson faces charges of driving while ability impaired by drugs. So maybe it was alcohol and drugs.
8: I heard a lot of noise, ambulances. Then I heard that they closed completely the Grand Center. My job is a driver, and I see amazing. I don't know how some people get their license. They do stupid things.
0: Yeah, the westbound lanes of the Grand Central, they were closed for several hours as they did an investigation yesterday. From there to a Burger King in Diker Heights, where two men sent to the hospital over the weekend after these men came up and attacked them with hammers. Both men taken to Lutheran Medical Center, where they're still recovering. This is 65th Street and 14th Avenue where this attack took place. Here was somebody who, some neighbors in the area who heard about this attack and said they were surprised that it happened in the neighborhood.
9: Definitely, the situation is not very good. So I have a family, and it costs me, like, to think about protection, something like that, you know. But I suppose that it was only the one time and nothing else.
0: Now, what police tell us is they're looking for two men who ran from the scene. They don't have any motive, at least none that they have told us, and they've made no arrests. In a moment, we'll head over to New Jersey, where the state has its first West Nile death. We'll get into that in just a moment. But first, 5:45, let's head over to the 77 WABC Sports Desk, and here's Justin Ellick.
10: 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Jameis Winston showed off the good, bad, and ugly of his football career and required another late defensive stand to get it done. It was far from a masterpiece, but the Giants will surely take it, defeating the Arizona Cardinals 36-24 to take sole possession of first place in the NFC East. Winston threw three touchdown passes to offset a pair of interceptions, and Deontay Banks had a 98-yard pick six to seal it. Making his second start in place of injured franchise quarterback Jackson Dart, Winston again did what he needed to do to engineer a victory with TD passes to Malachi Fields, Malik Nabers, and Theo Johnson. He finished 18-29 for 250 yards in a roller coaster showing of highs and lows. J.J. McCarthy was in uniform 6 days after the Giants acquired him in a trade with Minnesota, but did not play. Up next for
0: the
10: Giants.
0: Did he keep his job, Jameis? Is he going to be quarterback next game?
10: I think so.
0: Yeah.
10: Yeah. If you keep winning football games, you're going to keep getting starts, man.
0: That's true. I mean, the Rams game, he took over mid-games. You can't really count that.
10: Right.
0: And then he won the next two games.
10: So. Yeah. So there you keep churning out wins. First place in the East. I don't think you're going to be asking for much more if you're a Giants fan.
0: Yeah. I mean, it was sloppy to watch yesterday, but they won.
10: Oh, that they did. Yeah, and the Cardinals, not a very good team. But again, you know, a win's a win, and you won by 12 points. So it's a pretty convincing victory thereafter as well. Out in Chicago, actually up next for the Giants, they will visit Washington next Sunday. And out in Chicago, the Jets fell to 1-3 on the year in the form of a 23-12 loss to the now 3-1 Bears. They just couldn't stop. Running back Kyle Manungai rushed for 146 yards and two touchdowns. Up next for the Jets, they'll host Cleveland next Sunday. Monday Night Football wrapping out the week tonight, 8:15 p.m. kickoff. It's a matchup between 2-1-2 teams. The Falcons are in New Orleans against the Saints. The Saints, they're 1.5-point home favorites. On the diamond out in Milwaukee, Brewers beat the Padres 4-3 yesterday in NLDS Game 2 there. Milwaukee commanding assuming a commanding lead in that series, I should say, 2-0. Out in Los Angeles, the Braves edged out the Dodgers 3-2 in NLDS Game 2 there. That series now knotted at a game apiece. Tonight, 5 p.m., it's the White Sox and the Guardians. ALDS Game 2, Chicago leading that series 1-0. And the one we're really looking forward to tonight at 8 p.m., Cam Schlittler back on the bump for the Yankees down in Tampa Bay against the Rays. ALDS Game 2 there, Tampa up 1-0. Cam Schlittler going up against Tampa's Freddie Peralta. On the ice at the Garden, Igor Shesterkin made 28 saves, had an assist on Eli Tolvanen's empty net goal, just over a minute remaining, and the Rangers beat the Utah Mammoth 4-2. Up next for them, they'll host the New York Islanders tomorrow night. 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I'm Justin Ellick on 77 WABC.
0: Thank you very much, Justin. Time for traffic, transit. Here's Joe Nolan.
2: All right, Noah, I'm in the city. We've got ourselves a pretty clean board from the Apple Bank traffic desk. Really just some slow traffic as you come inbound on the LIE as you start to get in through with the area of Queens Boulevard. Southbound BQE from Queens Boulevard down to the Kosciuszko. Slow traffic inbound Gowanus BQE. You're heavy and slow coming away from the Prospect on up to the Brooklyn Bridge. Usual mess on the northbound side of the Van Wyck coming into Hillside Avenue. And then also delays as you start to come off of the Cross Island heading on to the westbound side of the Belt Parkway. Also some delays getting through Glen Cove Road on the LIE on the westbound side. Also, the northern state a little slow through that area as well. Now, Route 1, Morris Goodkind Bridge, that's down in New Brunswick, an accident. Two left lanes are out. And then on the Parkway northbound at the Colonial Rest area, apparently there was a disabled there. That should just about be out of the way if it isn't already. Long Island Railroad bypassing Kew Gardens, Forest Hills, and Woodside. That because of a westbound pedestrian accident. There are new schedules system-wide on Metro North. An alternate side is in effect. 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I'm Joe Nolan with Traffic on Talk Radio 77 WABC.
0: WABC News Time 549. New Jersey reporting its first confirmed death from West Nile virus this year. The Department of Health not release the person's name, but they're urging New Jerseyans to take precautions against mosquito-borne illnesses. I don't know. There's not a whole lot you can do. I guess you can put sleeves on, that kind of thing. But the states have reported 26 cases of West Nile virus so far in 2026. 19 of those cases involve neurological illnesses, which is a little frightening. So how do I know if I have West Nile?
11: 20% of the cases will show symptoms. It's usually fever and a rash, muscle weakness, general malaise, may cause some neck stiffness, tremors, confusion, convulsion, meaning seizures.
0: Yeah, so I guess if you have some of those, you go get a doctor to check you out. The health department says mosquitoes are still active, even though it's a little chilly out there. Businesses along the Jersey Shore, they're really still dealing with the aftermath of that nor'easter, which is a little more than a week ago, that battered the coastline. Water crashed over the guardrail and the Manasquan Inlet that flowed into the streets just steps from a number of stores there. And then it became a wind event for some as well. At the Riverside Cafe, it wasn't the water, but it was the wind that was a problem in Manasquan.
12: It's always memories of Sandy. It's always interesting to see that much water come in so quickly. And I feel bad for the people that did get flooded. We were fortunate that the wind switched a little bit at the right time from northeast to north, and it pushed it off a little bit.
0: Now, a fair amount of these businesses were able to open for the weekend because, Saturday was nice. Yesterday was kind of a rain out. But in Belmar, it was the wind and not the water that did the damage at Klein's Fish Market and Restaurant. It blew apart, tore apart the business's awning, so they were closed for a number of days.
13: The wind got under it on the far west side, and it literally just split it down the middle and just blew it off. Saturday, we lost one half. Then Sunday, we lost the other half. The wind damage was more than anything we ever had, even with Sandy. And we came in and cleaned up. There was a lot of stuff that blew around, branches, you know, leaves, stuff like that. All that stuff.
0: Yeah, that fish market right along the Shark River. They said that awning to fix it's going to cost them about $30,000. That's big money for a small restaurant. 552, just days after Mayor Mamdani outlined that $10 million program focused on education programs on Jewish history and cultural celebrations. The program's executive director is speaking out, saying they felt strongly that the report did not need to pinpoint a definition for anti-Semitism, which is what upset a fair amount of people in the Jewish community.
14: Mayor Mamdani and I have both been clear that we actually don't need a codified definition of anti-Semitism in order to fight it. We don't have one at the federal level for hate crime statutes. We don't have one here in our city when our NYPD investigates and prosecutes hate crimes.
0: But New York State does have a law that does codify a definition of anti-Semitism. 553, police releasing body cam video of last week's rescue of a distraught teenager who threatened to jump off the Williamsburg Bridge.
15: Members of the NYPD's emergency service unit spent an hour Wednesday talking to the 19-year-old as he sat on a ledge beneath the Brooklyn side of the bridge.
25: I promise you tomorrow, if you come back up with me, tomorrow you'll wake up and you'll be like, thank you. I'm so happy that I didn't do this. How do I know that? You think this is the first time I've been here with someone else?
15: The teen ultimately took the officer's advice and allowed himself to be rescued. He was then taken to Bellevue Hospital for evaluation. I'm Larry Coffin.
0: Yeah, an amazing job done by those cops. 553, New Yorkers have an important decision to make on this year's ballot, who oversees the state's money. The comptroller's office manages New York's more than $300 billion pension fund, audits state agencies, it shapes policy through fiscal power. Democrat Tom DiNapoli, who's held the office since 2007, is seeking another 4 years from voters.
26: We're going through a time of great challenge. Tremendous pressure on state governments and local governments. Bad policies coming out of Washington affecting us. The comptroller's office can play a key role in helping our state, helping our local governments.
0: Now, Republican Joseph Hernandez believes it's time to shake things up a little bit. The Cuban-born immigrant turned biotech entrepreneur, says he's running to reshape that office and give voters something new in Albany.
3: New Yorkers have common sense. I think what they're seeing is a lack of common sense in their current governor, in their current comptroller, in their current attorney general. And as I travel the state, that message is really resonating. People are just tired of the status quo.
0: Now, Hernandez believes DiNapoli's not doing enough, too comfortable in that game.
26: Change for change sake may sound good, but that's not a formula for success.
0: Yeah, that was Thomas DiNapoli disagreeing with that idea.
3: I'm going to be utterly aggressive about pursuing fraud. I'm going to be utterly aggressive about respecting taxpayers' dollars. I'm going to be utterly aggressive about making sure that we hold the legislative and the executive branches of government accountable.
0: Now, a poll shows DiNapoli with a pretty sizable lead, 56-33%, at least according to a Siena poll. And we'll end with this story up in the Bronx. It's a week after police helped rescue a choking baby there. The family and officers who helped get this child, get whatever item was in this child's throat out, reunited at the 44th Precinct. Officer Julio Arias and Officer Carolyn Garcia were on their way to another call when they were flagged down by people who were trying to help Jyler Montero, a 10-month-old who was limp and unresponsive. His mother saw that he wasn't breathing. They handed the child over to these officers. Officer Arias started slapping the back of this boy to unlodge what was ever in his throat.
16: I went downstairs because I was very desperate and nervous. And then the neighbors came out and helped me too. And then these heroes who you see here appeared. And I truly can't find the words to thank them enough for all the great work they did. And they helped me. Thank God.
0: Yeah, that's the mom. Officer Arias jumped into actions. He said he used the training he received. And he says having his own children, that helped as well.
17: I'm a father of two, so immediately, I already know that's a parent's worst nightmare.
0: Yeah, and the officers say they were just glad they were able to be there to help that mom and help that little boy.
17: I was giving him the back slaps. I had felt something fall off, and that's when he started crying and started breathing again. So once he started crying and breathing, I didn't really look to see what it was. I just wanted to make sure that he was all right. That's when I picked him up, saw that he was crying, that he was okay. And from there, I just took him, consoled him, made sure that he was all right.
18: We're grateful that we were able to help the baby. And I feel like I was breathing again when I saw the baby crying.
0: Yeah, I bet. Officer Julio Arias, Officer Caroline Garcia, amazing job. They deserve all the accolades they have been receiving over the last couple days. 557, traffic, transit on the 7th. Here's Joe Nolan.
2: All right, Noam, great story. And again, as you travel out there on the northbound side of Route 1, from the Apple Bank traffic desk, we've got delays at the Morris Goodkind Bridge, an accident, two left lanes are out. That continues, and we're starting to get some delays now back into New Brunswick. So as you're traveling northbound on Route 1, you're going to run into that delay. Now, also on the Garden State Parkway, some good news here by the Colonial Rest area. There was an earlier stall. That is now gone. All lanes have been reopened, so that's good. Now, if you're coming inbound on the LIE, a little slow coming into the area of the Kew Gardens Interchange on the Grand Central, rather, and then also delays on the LIE right around the area of the Grand Central Parkway right in through Queens Boulevard. Now up in the Bronx, we're good. You don't have any issues at all either direction on the Cross Bronx Expressway, although we're starting to build up coming inbound at George. You're slow across the span. You're in good shape still at the Lincoln Tunnel, down at the Holland again, 1 and 9, a good solid 20-minute delay, hardly anything coming off of the Turnpike. Now, Mass Transit, Long Island Railroad bypassing Kew Gardens, Forest Hills, and Woodside on the westbound side, that because of a pedestrian accident. Now, this is also causing delays on the Babylon and also on the Port Washington branches. So again, if you're heading to the Long Island Railroad, you want a heads up this morning. And over on Metro North, they have new schedules system-wide. Well, pretty much on the Harlem, New Haven, Hudson line, you're going to have new schedules on the three big lines. The other ones, not so much, but still new ones on the Harlem, Hudson, and New Haven. And alternate side is in effect. 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I'm Joe Nolan with traffic on Talk Radio 77 WABC.
0: Let's find out now what's happening on the Monday edition of Sid and Friends in the Morning from Justin Ellick.
10: Thank you, Noam Olin. Fresh week here, Sid and Friends in the Morning. Right around the corner, kicking us off here in the way of guests this Monday morning. We'll talk to Dr. Mehmet Oz. He'll be back on the program this morning found some more fraud regarding Obamacare. Dr. Oz, so he'll be with us here in the 7 a.m. hour right before Hank Shinecoff hops on the program, talks about everything going on here locally in the city. We'll talk to the boss man, John Catsimatidis, in the 8 a.m. hour as well, as we do every Monday morning, and a couple other surprises along the way as we get your Monday morning going here in New York City. Sid and friends in the morning on a Monday morning. Noam Layton coming at you in just a few short moments.
0: I can't wait. We are out of here on this Monday morning. We'll do it all over again tomorrow morning, 5 a.m., but don't go anywhere now. Nope. Sid and friends in the morning. We are up next.

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6: I'm Michael Wallace, breaking news from Stockholm, where the winners of the Nobel Prize in Medicine were just announced. Carl Dieseroff, Peter Hegeman, and George Nagel won for their research into brain activity, namely light-gated ion channels and optogenetics. The Nobel Peace Prize winner will be announced Friday. The Supreme Court gavels in for a new term today. Justice Samuel Alito told CBS News he considered retiring during the term that ended in July.
7: The criticism of the court, I mean, I want to be even-handed on this. Mm-hmm. The criticism of the court by President Biden and justices by President Biden and his administration was very harsh. Mm-hmm. And President Trump has been very harsh.
6: But Alito said he decided to continue serving, believing he's making a valuable contribution. The 76-year-old Alito is the second oldest justice on the court, 2 years younger than Clarence Thomas. The New York City Council will hold a hearing on AI today and whether and how to regulate it. News Nation's Derek Waller says some of tech's biggest names will be there.
8: Council Speaker Julie Menin says that Meta was the only company that voluntarily agreed to testify. She says that the other companies had to be threatened with subpoenas, and in fact, SpaceX AI, which is owned by Elon Musk, has still not responded.
6: One council bill would require a kill switch, allowing humans to override AI systems. Two people were killed and 35 were injured in a shooting at a homecoming block party in Vienna, Georgia. The party spanned four blocks near Altoria Felton's home.
9: I was one of the ones that did get hit with a bullet. Bullets were going from left to right. Didn't nobody know who was going to get hit. Even the lady on the back street got hit with a bullet, and she wasn't even at the party.
6: Police say there were more than 1,000 people at the party. More than 50 shots may have been fired. A Chicago woman who allegedly stabbed a 7-year-old girl to death as she walked down a street over the weekend is due in court today. Her family says 48-year-old Siobhan Gaydon has suffered from mental health and addiction issues. Chicagoans are outraged.
9: Chicago, wake up! These are babies! These are innocent babies!
6: Gaydon's been charged with first-degree murder. A U.S. service member has been arrested for the murder of a Japanese woman in an Okinawa hotel.
10: Local officials are calling the alleged killing heinous, so much so that the Japanese government lodged a protest with the United States. Investigators say surveillance video shows the man and woman walking into a hotel and the suspect later walking out alone. Employees later discovered the body of the 39-year-old woman in the room early Saturday morning. Police identified the suspect as 20-year-old Devin Jacob Ballard, who was stationed at U.S. Marine Corps Air Station Futenma, a base a few miles outside of Naha. The U.S. Embassy in Tokyo said it was aware of the incident and was extending deepest condolences to the bereaved family of the deceased. Ken Rhodes, Worldwide News Network, New York.
6: Dow futures down 65. 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
13: Congratulations, especially to Sid Rosenberg on his induction to the New York State Broadcasters Hall of Fame. I can't believe he didn't make it years ago. Today, Sid forever joins a roll call of some of the greatest legends in the history of New York broadcasting and talk radio, the best in the business, and he's the best in the business. Over many years, Sid has distinguished himself as one of the most authentic and recognizable voices in American airwaves, and he's built a smart, loyal, gigantic audience, and I happen to be one of those people in the audience, and I had for a long time, long before I became president.
3: President Trump, also on the campaign trail for Republican candidates, made a stop in Texas last week and Ohio. This comes, however, as a new CBS News poll shows the Democrats are in a strong position to win control of the House, tying ongoing concerns about the economy and the war with Iran with the president. CBS's Torian Small now with more.
12: President Trump spent Saturday evening in Ohio predicting Republican wins in upcoming midterm elections.
13: We're going to win strong in the Republican majorities in the House and the Senate.
12: The president's remarks come as a new CBS News poll showed Democrats are favored to retain their lead for a narrow majority of seats in the midterms. The poll found that 56% of those surveyed say the president's policies are responsible for the state of the U.S. economy today. And of those surveyed, 70% said the president's policies are making the prices of food and groceries go up. The president's war in Iran, now in its eighth month, also remains unpopular. According to those surveyed, 67% say they prefer a candidate who wants to end the conflict now. On Face the Nation, Energy Secretary Chris Wright defended the president's determination to prevent Iran from having a nuclear weapon and expressed confidence that gas prices will come down in the next few weeks, but says there are no guarantees.
14: There's no guarantees in conflict. There's no guarantees in life. But everything we're doing is to grow the supply of diesel, to grow the supply of gasoline, and frankly, again, to reverse years of policies that have been directed exactly the opposite.
12: Also on Face the Nation, Democratic Senator Mark Kelly, who spoke optimistically about the Democrats' chances of gaining control of both the House and the Senate in the midterms.
15: I think we have real opportunities in a lot of places. People are frustrated and they're fed up with Washington, D.C. right now. Mm-hmm. And they know that this president is not addressing, you know, any of the needs that affect them.
12: The midterms are less than 1 month away.
8: Kate, the co-pilot of this flight may have been trying to take control of the aircraft and crash it into Tel Aviv's Ben Gurion Airport. John?
16: Trey, I know there was a lot of euphoria in Israel over the successful ending of that flight. But now people are raising a lot of questions about the investigation and everything that that could have prevented all of this in the first place, right?
8: Absolutely. Israeli media reports that the flight manifest was actually given to the transportation ministry here in Israel before it took off from Dubai, an indication that the Israelis may have been able to vet both the crew and passengers of this flight before it took off. And we know the Israelis have a rule in place. Pilots from around the world are not allowed to land here in Israel if they have nationality from a country that does not have normalized ties with Israel. And this pilot, according to reports, had Omani citizenship. And so it does raise these red flags about who missed this and if the intelligence behind the scenes was actually working. There is an overhaul right now of the system, we are told, and they are trying to ensure that an incident like this can't happen in the future.
17: Country star Zach Bryan played another show at Gillette. The stadium posted the concert broke its attendance record with more than 73,000 fans. The show came 24 hours after Bryan wore a Free Palestine t-shirt on stage. WBZ's Logan Hall says the incident thrust the controversy back into the spotlight, and fans had mixed feelings.
18: Freedom of speech, man. Let him wear what he wants.
19: Fans outside of Gillette for Zach Bryan's second show, supporting the artist for wearing a Free Palestine shirt on stage during his concert on Friday night.
18: I mean, it's huge. I mean, coming from a country artist especially, like, speaking up for that, like, usually they're very conservative.
19: The move comes weeks after Gillette Stadium owner Robert Kraft was accused of pressuring Ed Sheeran to pull Macklemore from his tour after the artist spoke in support of Palestine. Macklemore posting a photo of Zach Bryan to his Instagram story, calling out Kraft.
18: He has two trans members in his band. He's spoken up for LGBTQ in the past, coming with a Free Palestine shirt, coming out. I mean, it speaks volumes.
19: But many of the fans we spoke to outside

0: Mr. Mayor.
1: We're going to have to work on that.
2: And the clinic where the duo got their shots is one of many around the city offering the vaccine for free, regardless of insurance or immigration status. The CDC says the flu vaccine reduces the risk of having to go to the doctor with the flu by up to 60%.
3: Mom, Donnie hasn't given us faster free buses, but he is keeping his promise of replacing police officers with social workers. Last week, Mom, Donnie's City Hall declared that police officers can no longer respond to 311 calls about homeless encampments. Instead, the officers have to call 311 themselves and then allow a social worker to take it over entirely. But what's that social worker supposed to do? Well, according to Mom Donnie's instructions, that social worker has to show up for 7 days in a row, make direct contact with the individual to ask them to leave. And then only after 7 days of direct contact can the Department of Sanitation even begin to start clearing away the trash from the streets. This is insane policy. To put into perspective, there are only about 2,000 social workers in the entire Department of Homeless Services in New York, compared to over 8,000 homeless encampments already confirmed to 311 this year alone. Resources are always limited, so having our social workers go out 7 days in a row to try and make contact with these encampments is taking away valuable time and resources from individuals who are actually in crisis, not building two-bedroom encampments under the FDR. So if you start wondering why you're seeing all these encampments pop up this winter, now you know why. Vote accordingly.
4: Somebody that goes back literally decades with Bernie, and through an incredible partnership has been able to make this show the number one talk show in this city is Sid Rosenberg, and he's on the line with us now. Sid, my heart goes out to you. Words fail me, and I can only imagine how you must be feeling. My condolences on the loss of your partner and your friend.
5: Well, thank you. It's a tough morning. I do want to thank you and Curtis and John and Chad. And everybody who's called in, John said it best. You know, I knew how bad it was too. I spoke to Bernie. I told you this, Frank. Well, a couple of mornings ago, I spoke to Bernard last Wednesday, and I even made the comparison to Jim Kahn's character in Brian's song. His voice was so weak, but we had a nice conversation. He thanked me for what he did at the gala. And the last thing he said was, I love you. And I said, I love you too. And this is an immense loss. You know, like John said, we knew he was sick and we knew this day was coming. But when it comes, it's not easy. And, you know, guys, you know, my history is not about me today, but a lot of people turn their backs on me. And he never did. He never did. And, I'm just very sad today. I probably shouldn't even call in, but I feel like I need to. I'm going to miss him.

0: The song Two Meanings this morning, one there for Bernard, and of course, I think I told you guys this many, many times, this Wednesday happens to be 3 years since that awful October 7th day in Israel. And you folks may remember that a couple years ago, John Waite would actually perform that song, Missing You, and dedicate that song to the hostages. You remember that, Lewis, a couple years ago when there were still well over 100 being held in Gaza, which you guys, some of you morons like Zach Bryan, like to call Palestine, when they were being held in Gaza, John Waite used to dedicate that song when he performed all over the world. You remember that, Lewis, don't you?
1: I do.
0: I love that song.
1: Yep. I remember when he did it.
0: Yeah. But this morning we played it really for Bernard. That was actual audio that you heard right there from October 5th, 2022, 4 years ago today. Ironic, too, because the guys that were hosting that morning, along with John, of course, were Frank Morano, he's no longer here, and Curtis Sliwa, who not only is not no longer here, but has turned into one of the biggest assholes in the history of New York. I mean, what a douchebag. My God, Curtis. You feel good about yourself? Really? You sat here and conned me and my audience day after day for years? And all it was for you was to make sure Andrew Cuomo didn't win because of, I guess, a combination of what you've got, which is CDS, Cuomo Derangement Syndrome, and maybe a couple of bucks. I don't know. I don't have any proof. I don't haven't accused you of anything, but, man, it has become real obvious. And it was even during the race. You guys may remember when I had Curtis on this show literally 13 days before Election Day. You guys remember that he spent the first 13 minutes talking about the guy that wasn't even winning, Andrew Cuomo. And about 13 minutes in, I said, and Noam, you remember this, hey, Curtis, are you going to get to Mamdani at some point? He's probably going to win. You remember that?
2: I remember that, and I remember during the debate, everybody was screaming at their TV saying,
0: especially
2: when's
0: me,
2: he go after Mamdani?
0: So clearly, there's something at play here that's not okay, that's not kosher. You know, there are still people out there that hate me so much that they curse me out on Twitter this weekend in defending Curtis. You believe that? I mean, I turned out to be 1,000% right, and I took the beating. Curtis, his wife, his team, every day on Twitter and Instagram, I showed it to you guys, every day, Sid's a backstabber, Sid's a Judas, because I decided that 10 days, not 10 weeks, not 10 months, 10 days after putting this creep on just about every day for 6 years against management's wishes, 10 days, me and John Katzmatidis, my friend on Brian Kilmeade Show on Fox, decided that if that week Curtis's numbers didn't improve, and they didn't, we were going to move to Cuomo. 10 days. And I really thought Curtis, I kept saying he's going to get clobbered. I would tell Louie that every morning. And Lou was getting mad at me because Lou liked Curtis. So did I at one point. He's like, oh, I don't care about the polls, blah, blah, blah. See, he's going to get killed. And when I said that, I thought he'd get 15% of the vote, not 7%. The worst showing in the history of the race. And this moron is talking about running again. But to sit there this weekend and, again, the yucks. You guys remember the Inner Circle dinner months and months ago when he did the video with Mamdani that nobody laughed at? It was so stupid. But you remember that, Noam, right?
1: Oh, that was
2: I do remember that.
1: Embarrassing. Yeah.
0: Embarrassing. Yeah, that was not funny, dumb. But everybody was like, oh, my God. I'm like, what? Oh, my God, what? What? If you couldn't tell during the race, I know all of his buddies in Middle Village and our neighborhood, Lou, I kept yelling. I kept yelling at Mary Glynn and Paul King and Margaret Powers, stop it already with this guy. Stop it. And they all loved him. Libedo. Turns out he's the backstabber. He's backstabbed this city. And again, I don't know exactly why. Maybe he needs to be loved. Maybe he needs money. I don't know what it is. I don't know. But it was an odd race. Odd as being nice. And since Mamdani's won, Curtis is so far up his ass, he may as well check for polyps. And to get the flu shot together a couple of days ago, sitting there smiling and yucking it up, Again, not funny. I mean, one thing about those two guys, you put them together, they're not exactly Dean and Jerry, you know.
1: They were close to polyps yesterday, actually.
0: I mean, it was so ridiculous.
1: That was very close.
0: So ridiculous. But I don't want to talk about Curtis. He happened to be on the air that day, filling in for me because I couldn't do the show. I was so distraught, as you guys can hear. And the night before, October 4th, well, it was October 5th. What am I talking about? That show was October 6th. October 5th of 2022. Also happened to be, believe it or not, Noam, Yom Kippur. And we had just broken the fast, me, Danielle, Ava, and Gabe. And we were going to bed. And I told you this many times, my phone rang. And it was the Hall of Fame voice of the New York Knicks and the NBA, our dear friend, the great Mike Breen. And I didn't pick up. I missed the call. And I said, wow, Danielle, Mike Breen just called. I said, I don't want to call him back because I know why he's calling. I knew it. I had talked to Bernie the week before he died. I was doing a book signing. My second book came out, Citizens United. And I was doing the signing from that place in Ronkonkoma. God, that was far. The First American Warehouse. And I called Bernard, and Bernard thanked me because right before that, at the WABC annual gala, I don't know if you guys were there for this one, but I went up on stage and I told everybody there, very reminiscent of Billy D. Williams, to pray for Bernie. You remember that? Were you there for that, Lewis?
1: I saw that. I remember that one, I think.
0: Yeah.
1: Yes.
0: Pray for Bernard, and Bernie thanked me that night on the phone. He said, thank you for that. And I hung up the phone. Andrew Giuliani was standing right there, and I cried. And I told Lou the next morning, talking about Billy D. Williams, his voice was so high and weak, he reminded me of the character Jimmy Kahn played in Brian's song, the real-life Brian Piccolo. And I said, he's going to die. And I remember a couple of days after that, maybe it was Monday, because I think Bernard died on a Tuesday or a Wednesday, Carol McGurk called me, his wife, and said, listen, Bernie intends to come back on the air, so, because I had been saying, just stop it already. Matt Meany was, he's coming back, and management here was, he's coming back, and I was like, guys, he ain't never coming back. Not because I wanted that to be the case, but I spoke to him. I saw it. I said, we should be spending our time making him and his family comfortable and stop lying to people that he's coming back. He's not coming back. He was dead 2 days later after that argument with Matt Meany. You remember that, Noam?
2: I don't think I was came maybe a week or two before
0: he passed away.
2: No, it was right before, I missed all that. I mean, I was here the day he passed away.
1: I remember it, and I...
0: Yeah, I was getting angry, you remember? I was like, guys, let's be honest with the listeners. Let's be honest. Let's help Bernie and Carol. He ain't coming out of this.
1: Well, he's
0: coming back.
1: Now, he was trying to be hopeful, but I told Matt, I sat with him, I said, Matt, you better get yourself ready, man. You better prepare yourself. It's not looking good, unfortunately.
0: No.
1: You got to... You just got to get real. You got to get a little real. I mean, as sad as it is, I mean, we were all sad. But
0: of course, but that was the reality of the situation.
1: Right.
0: So I called back Breen, and he delivered the news, and it was horrible. And I called Chad right away and said, I'm not coming into work tomorrow. He understood, of course. And then we had all these real beautiful tributes, the St. Patrick's funeral. And I remember that morning, like 7 guys sitting in studio. Joe Abood and Pete Morgan and Corey Zelnick. And I know I'm leaving out people. I'm sorry, but it was just a very difficult time. It was 4 years ago today. 4 years ago today. Just unbelievable. And the irony is, this Saturday morning, Danielle and I will be heading to church to see his beautiful daughter, Melanie, get married. Since Bernard is gone the last 4 years, his son has had 2 children. Bernie's a grandfather twice. And his daughter is getting married Saturday. I'd like to think he's not missing any of this. Just like I'd like to think my dad sees all my success. Although I hope you can't see my Twitter account. Man, is that ugly. Die, kike. Have you seen all that?
2: No,
0: kike bastard, Jew bastard, die.
2: Pleasant.
0: Oh, yeah, yeah. Your time is coming. Thousands of them. I'm not talking about 5, 10, thousands of them. And it doesn't matter how many times I block people, because I guess they can still post. I can't see it once I block them, but you guys can. I mean, just the most despicable, and they're all cowards, if they're real.
2: Yeah, are they real or are they bots?
0: No, some of them are real. They've got thousands of followers, but they wouldn't say that stuff to my face because I'd knock their freaking teeth out.
2: Well, of course.
0: But on Twitter, they're real tough guys, you know. I'm coming for you, Rosenberg. Okay. You know where I am every day, tough guy? Every day, I don't hide it. In fact, I probably talk about it too much. So shut up, all right? You ain't going to do nothing. You ain't going to say nothing. You go on Twitter like a loser. Nobody cares. I used to delete the messages. Now I leave them there so people can see what a lowlife you are. But anyway, Bernard is missed, and we love him. And again, congratulations to his daughter. On Saturday, I'll be there to his son and all that good stuff. Corey just sent me a picture, actually. It was Abood, Frank Siller. Wow. Andrew Giuliani. Me, Corey, Peter King, Pete Morgan, and Bo Deedle. Boy, that is some picture.
2: Hmm.
0: Standing outside of St. Patrick's.
1: Oh, St. Patrick's.
0: How about that picture?
1: Yeah, that
0: picture's
1: crazy.
0: Corey just sent it to me. That is a beautiful picture. Thank you, Corey. The one inside the studio that morning is Peter King, Corey, Pete Morgan, Andrew Giuliani, and Joseph Abood. So that brings me to my weekend, which was a very interesting weekend. So Friday, we decided, Danielle and I, to stay in the city. Why? Because Danielle is training for her 7th New York City Marathon, her 41st marathon overall, and she has a runner's group, because it's very hard to run by yourself. You have to do 18 miles, 20 miles, 22 miles. You know, no, it's hard to do it by yourself. So she's got this runner's group that she meets with occasionally on Saturdays, and she does long-distance runs with them. Somebody to talk to, somebody to run with, somebody to try to beat. You know the whole thing. So we decided to stay in the city because we needed to be in the city Friday night anyway, because the Cats and Matides, our dear friends John and Margot, they had a big event at the beautiful Pierre Hotel. They were celebrating their wedding anniversary, and Margot was being honored by the Friars that night. And what a beautiful event. We had a very nice table, Danielle and I. We sat next to my man, Dominic Carter, and his lovely wife, Jake Novak, Suzanne Miller, and her friend. And then there was a bunch of ABC people inside the room that night, John and Margot. Margot spoke because she was being honored. She was so good. I'm not patronizing her. I'm not blowing smoke up John's ass. I'm past that point, okay? She was really good. Like, great. Funny. And the kids were there, obviously, AJ and John Jr. and his wife and, you know, George V. and Craig Eaton. I know I'm leaving out a bunch of people, but there's a lot of ABC people there. But maybe the biggest thrill for me, Lewis, was seeing a lady I haven't seen in a long time. And I sat next to her. I kind of blindsided her. And I said, I'm sorry. She said, why? I said, all those years I terrorized you on the I Miss in the Morning show. She said, oh, come on. You were hilarious. And you sound great now. And look how cute you are. I said, really? You're not mad? She goes, not mad. I want to come on the show. Now, you have three guesses, Lewis.
1: I'm drawing a blank. I had
0: it. Who did I terrorize? Let me ask you this, madam. What do you think you'll find more on the beach today? Syringes or fingers?
1: I can't really.
0: Bernadette Castro. Yes. I got her cell phone number. How crazy is that? And she heard Deirdre Imus on the day before. It's like one big circle of life. You know, Noam? One big circle of life.
2: Amazing.
0: You don't understand. This lady was a regular, and I used to beat her, and Imus would love it. And God, 25 years later, she appreciated all of it, and she will join us, Lewis, on the program this week.
1: She has a great sense of humor.
0: Great sense of humor.
1: She's a very, very cool person. Very good person.
0: Great lady.
1: I really like her.
0: Oh, good. She's coming on this week.
1: I like her.
0: How about that? Bernadette Castro.
1: Stop it.
0: That's what she would do. So we had a great night, and we ended up staying at the same hotel, for you guys that will follow me closely. The first hotel, we ended up staying in two hotels, and then we got an apartment, Gateway Plaza, down there by Battery Park, when my house had the water damage years ago. The first hotel we stayed at, we stayed there for a week, the Millennium Hotel, which is on 44th between 1st and 2nd, not far from the UN. That was the place where I saw Flavor Flav. You guys remember that? I also saw Chris Cuomo outside that night, and it was also the hotel we stayed in when the Rosenberg family made our way for the first time ever and the only time ever outdoors New Year's Eve to watch the ball drop. And we saw Duran Duran. You remember all that?
1: Yes.
0: That was the hotel. So we stayed there again. Lovely hotel. And the next morning, Saturday, Danielle gets up dark and early to meet her running group to do a 22-mile run. And I stayed in bed for about an hour and a half. And once the sun came up, I went out. And I decided right down the block, literally, on the corner of 44th and 2nd, is a coffee shop that I really like called John's Coffee Shop. You guys remember 2 weeks ago when I went to see Bibi speak at the UN, I went for lunch first with Laura Ortiz, who happens to run Marco Rubio's office for the better part of 10 years, and we had lunch at John's Coffee Shop, same place. So I walk into John's. Oh, my God, I'm looking at it right now on TV. I walk into John's at exactly 7:35 Saturday morning, and lo and behold, I'm the only customer in the place. I'm the only one. And I'm sitting there. I order my breakfast. And then I notice a man and a woman walking in. I'm alone at this point inside this popular coffee shop. A man and a woman walk in, and they sit at the very first table by the exit or the entrance, however you want to describe it. And the woman is facing me. The man has his back to me. But the woman is facing me. And I look up, and she looks up, and wouldn't you know it? It's the governor, Kathy Hochul.
2: Oh, come on.
0: And her husband, I swear to God. So it's 7:50 a.m. on Saturday morning at John's Coffee Shop on 44th and 2nd. There are three people, only three, inside this coffee shop. And it's Sid Rosenberg, Kathy Hochul, and her husband. Laura Loomer's like, you should have gotten up and washed the table. I'm not going to do that. But I did take a picture. And I put the picture on my social media, at Sid Rosenberg 19, my Instagram, at Rosenberg.Sydney, and my Facebook, Sid Rosenberg, okay? And people started hammering Kathy, but as the day went along, no, they hammered me, including fat, stupid, out of Bay Ridge, Brooklyn, Justin Brannon, who called it creepy, I guess, that I would take a picture of somebody. What are you talking about? He's a famous person, right? He's inside a restaurant. I'm in the same restaurant. I took a picture. I said, look, even the worst governor in the country eats too. How about that, Noam?
2: Yeah, she's fair game if she's
0: sitting in a restaurant. Of course. Justin Brannon, you fat, stupid moron. So what? I took a picture. What does she think is going to happen? She's walking around with a hat on, sunglasses, like incognito. You know, like she's like people are really going to care about her. Meantime, two people walked up to me in the diner. Nobody walked up to her. Not one person. I swear to God, not one. And I found out that she was in town staying in the city because she went to that real creep Al Sharpton's birthday party. Well, how about that, Noam? So there's Hochul, and I put this stuff on my social media. And for about a day and a half, I am getting destroyed on social media. I'm a creep. I'm a pedophile. I'm a weirdo. All these nasty things because I would take a picture of somebody when they were trying to enjoy their breakfast. Give me a break. You know what I'm saying? No. I mean, she's a public figure. She's famous. I'm sure it's not the first time somebody on her side or against her took a picture of her without her knowing. What do you think, Noam?
2: Oh, all the time she
0: of
2: gets
0: course.
2: To take pictures.
0: What is Justin Brannon talking about? You have any idea?
2: No.
0: No.
2: I think he just hates you, so he figures any way to attack you.
0: So then Kathy Hochul's office, because she would never do it on her account, but that guy, he's such a pussy. I know who the guy is. And he runs her Twitter account. It's actually Kathy Hochul's office, takes a picture of me, an old picture, speaking earlier this year at the Jerusalem Post conference where I look really tan, like really tan, you know. And the new thing ever since John Stewart attacked me on Super Bowl night is Thanos purple. Purple. That's the big joke. You know that, right, Noam? They just refer to me as purple. That's their That's their comeback for everything, you know. Purple Sid, it's so stupid. And so they put up a picture of Kathy Hochul's office, and they're like, this was the color of Sid. This is what he looked like when he took a picture of the governor. That's their comeback note.
2: I don't even get it.
0: I don't either. No, it's a shot at my tan. That's
2: know,
0: all they
2: but
0: do.
2: It's not even funny.
0: No. Right? Not even, like, stupid, right?
2: Yeah.
0: Like, stupid. Well, like,
2: this is on their campaign site?
0: Yes! You think they would say something like, oh, Rosenberg is stalking Hochul. Wonder if President Trump put him up to it. No, forget about President Trump. Wonder if Bruce Blakeman put him up to it.
2: Right. There'd be, you'd
0: right,
2: come
0: something
2: up with some
0: like
2: funny
0: that.
2: Stuff.
0: Right.
2: Yeah.
0: Bruce Blakeman must be paying Sid to follow Hochul around
2: right.
0: the city. Something like that.
2: Yeah.
0: No, instead, they do what all my haters do on social media now. It's not funny. It's not creative. It's stupid. They make purple references. Isn't that unbelievable?
2: I'm sort of just surprised they came after you at all.
0: Yeah, they did. They did. I forgot the name of that Twitter account. Is it Kathy Hochul's office? Kathy Hochul's administration? It's on Twitter. You can look it up.
2: So what did you write about her that she felt that she had to write something about you?
0: I wrote on Twitter, was enjoying a quiet Saturday morning breakfast in the city till this lady sat down three tables away from me. I guess the worst governor in the nation has to eat too. What are the odds? Rosenberg, and then I tagged her, Governor Kathy Hochul, on a Saturday morning. Vote for Bruce Blakeman in November like your life depends on it, because it does.
2: See, that's pretty tame for you.
0: Yes! I didn't call her a skank, a wench, a witch, all the things I've called her in the past. Nothing. None of that. And Justin Brannan with his fat, stupid mouth and many other Democrats and all these lunatics that hate my guts, killing me on Twitter. Kike, I mean, what are you kidding me? That's what you're going to say? Unbelievable, huh, no?
2: I mean, that's just easy. I mean, if you're going to come after, at least be a little bit creative.
0: I mean, right. My tan, I'm Jewish.
2: Right.
0: What do you got? How about a policy difference, right? How about a policy difference? A bunch of people said, oh, let me guess, you're with the Cornell 7. Did you listen to the show on Friday? Could anybody make that statement? No.
2: No.
0: No. I sympathize with the girl on Friday. I said at the very least, these men, boys, are guilty at the very least of reprehensible behavior when seven guys have sex with one girl. Criminally, I don't know yet. I don't know yet. But at the very least, what they did was morally reprehensible. Is that siding with the Cornell 7?
2: Not even close.
0: Not even close. But it doesn't matter anymore what you say. But what you do, it doesn't matter. People are stupid, for the most part. I used to think the minority of people were stupid. Most of us were smart. I don't think that anymore. I really believe the majority of people are stupid. Well, how about that, Noam?
2: I agree with you.
0: Yeah.
1: I agree with you, too.
0: So, Kathy Hochul and I had breakfast together on Saturday morning. Not really together. But we were in the same place at the same time.
2: You must have, while you were sitting there, because you were by yourself, think for a moment, you know, I should probably go over and just say something to her.
0: I thought about like dropping a napkin on a table.
2: Right.
0: Vote for Bruce Blakeman, something like that. Then I actually thought about buying her breakfast.
2: Did she have security with her or no?
0: Nothing. She walked in with her husband at about 7:45 a.m. Saturday morning, just the two of them, and then walked out. And she kept looking up and looking right at me. I looked right at her. I didn't stare her down. I mean, have your breakfast. It's fine. And I was going to say something that I wasn't. And now if I had said something or caused a scene, then stupid Justin Brannan or somebody else should certainly say something. But snapping a picture? So what? Who cares?
2: Right. And in fact, you did the right thing. You just left her alone. She was just trying to have breakfast.
0: Yeah.
2: And she did.
0: And trust me, I thought about it 10 times. Am I getting up? Am I walking over? Am I getting up? Am I walking over?
2: Right.
0: I didn't do it.
2: Yeah, what would you say? I mean,
0: what am I going to say, right? You suck and, you know. What am I going to say? So that was my big Saturday morning.
2: Wow, that's big.
0: And then I went to Adrian's Saturday night, and I'll be at Adrian's this Saturday for the great Lou Ruffino. So it was a big weekend, I must say. Was there a lot of news this weekend? I know the mayor and Curtis got their shot together. I posted that video. Rios found that for me out in New Jersey of, she calls herself, I guess she goes by the Queen of Palestine on Instagram. I guess she's popular. I don't know who she is, but I've seen some of her stuff before. And she was talking about the Spike Lee story. You know that story, right?
2: The one where somebody came up to him at the Yankees game?
0: Yeah, it was last week at the Yankee game in the Bronx, and they said, hey, will you say F Palestine, not Free Palestine, F Palestine? And little Spike Lee got very angry and started yelling and screaming, you know. Spike Lee, who you guys remember I reached out to a couple of months ago, and he was very nice. And then I called him back to make an appearance on the show, and he lost it. Right away, he goes, man, I know who you are. I go, what are you talking about, bro? Go, I know what you said about me when I wore my outfit at the basketball game, the All-Star game. I go, yeah, Spike. Take it easy. Calm down, tough guy, okay? All 4'3" of you. Calm down. You were dressed like a Palestinian because Denny from the Portland Trailblazers is an Israeli. I didn't even know that man was from Israel. You didn't know? You're like the biggest basketball fan in the world, you freaking liar. You liar, Spike Lee. You knew. Lying son of a bitch. I didn't know. And what about all those babies getting killed in Palestine? I go, hey, Spike, stupid, okay? Babies aren't getting killed in Palestine. Where are you getting information from? Let me guess, the Palestinian Health Ministry run by Hamas. Because everybody else says it, that you hang out with, Spike? How about do your homework? How about be smarter? Don't you, I don't got to talk to you. Click, hung up the phone on me. You can't make it up. And the funny part is, the day after Spike Lee did that to me, because this was during the Knicks championship run, that's why I wanted to bring him on. The very next day, Tracy Morgan came on the show and was great. You guys remember that?
2: Yeah.
0: So Spike Lee, clearly very sensitive when you bring up Palestine. Why? And I hope it gets back to him, because Spike Lee is a moron. He's a moron. He's a racist. He's a moron, and he's stupid. Now, I do like some of his movies. 25th Hour was great. You know.
2: Do the Right Thing.
0: Do the Right Thing was pretty good. Danny Aiello was in that. I miss him.
2: X was pretty good.
0: Yeah, no, he made some good movies. But as a person, he's a loser. And I hope it gets back to you, Spike. You're a loser. And you're dumb. I mean, can't any of you people who hang out in these circles really do your homework? Just do your homework. You know, we're getting ready in 2 days to commemorate October the 7th. That was the genocide. That was the criminality. Not Bibi Netanyahu, not Israel, not how Israel defends themselves. That's not the issue. Okay, dummy? Well, both could be true. Yeah, it could be true if it was true. But it's not. No country in the world, including the United States, does a better job of protecting civilians. Do some die? Of course. Of course. Maybe you want to blame Hamas for setting up their headquarters in schools where children are. Guess what? Israel's going to kill the terrorists and innocent people are going to die. That's how it goes when you go in unprovoked and murder 1,300 people on a Shabbat holiday morning, you dumb bastard. Hamas puts her headquarters in schools and hospitals and all those places where people are accusing Israel of committing genocide because you're not doing your homework and you're dumb. And Spike, you're just one of them. Congratulations. Good Nick fan. Make a good movie every now and then, but otherwise, complete loser. Think he gets back to him, though?
2: That'll get back to him, yeah.
0: So Kathy Hochul and Spike Lee love me this morning. What do you think,
2: though? two members of your fan club, yeah.
0: Yeah, I love both of those people. And you know what? Add a third one to the list. Let's go for three. What do
2: Who's
0: you
2: that?
0: Say? Zach Bryan. What are you doing? Zach Bryan showing solidarity to Macklemore and Ed Sheeran wearing a Free Palestine shirt at Gillette Stadium, the same place where Robert Kraft made sure that Macklemore couldn't perform. And I found out this morning that our very own Justin Ellick is a huge Zach Bryan fan.
2: Really?
0: Yes. What do you think about that?
2: He wanted to stick it in the eye of Kraft, do it right in the stadium.
0: That's he why. Did it.
2: And he did.
0: He did it. I don't really know a lot of his music. I like country music. I'm not a crazy country music person. I do like it. And I like, for the most part, what those people stand for. Republicans, conservatives, real Americans. Not like Spike Lee. But I'm not a huge fan of Zach Bryan. I guess if you play his song, I'll recognize it. But I just don't care, you know. Free
1: maybe
0: Palestine.
1: You would, maybe you wouldn't. Know.
0: Yeah, I don't know. Are you a big fan of Zach?
1: I know him. I just am not quite so familiar. I know Justin's into him. That's all.
0: Yeah, Justin loves him. All right, what big news stories? I guess the other one out of Israel is that the co-pilot was looking, was it the pilot? I keep forgetting which one was the bad guy.
2: He was the co-pilot.
0: The co-pilot was, his intention, at least this is what the Israeli found out, was he was going to kill the pilot, which he almost did, and crash the plane into Ben-Gurion Airport in Tel Aviv, which would have been a huge, huge disaster.
2: I mean, it's amazing when you think about all the people who ran in to grab that co-pilot, that plumber, who grabbed to put him in a chokehold, grabbed him to the ground, and then you had other passengers who tied him up.
0: Yeah.
2: And then they...
0: Oh, hold on, you're talking about the plumber? Have you ever heard of Ami Kozak?
2: No.
0: Oh, my God, he's hilarious. He's a comedian. I think he's Israeli. And he does impersonations like Lou. He's so good. So I saw him this weekend do a whole thing on Tucker Carlson. And it sounded like Tucker, exactly. Doesn't look like Tucker, but he did a whole, I guess, spoof on President Trump recapping the Fly Dubai cockpit attack and specifically talking about the plumber. You want to hear it?
2: Yeah.
0: This is Ami Kozak, Lewis. This is cut number four, talking about Trump and the plumber.
3: Just listen to Donald Trump's recap of the events. This guy storms the cockpit. He restrains the guy, and he's a plumber. He's an Israeli plumber. He's a plumber, if you can believe it. He's a plumber, and he grabs the lever, and he pulls it up. He pulls up the lever. And these aren't like those old steering wheel planes that, and you know, the ones we used to fly. He's never flown a plane in his life. He's a plumber, but I guess he's used to dealing with a lot of. And he grabbed the lever, and he's lifting pipe all day. Lifting pipe all day, lifts the lever, and he sees this show about planes. I don't like to watch that show. You know, all the craziness. He lifts the pipe. They tied the person down. They tied his arms, the terrorist, and this guy was in bad shape, really bad shape. The other pilot, he was stabbed by a whack job or a terrorist or both, probably both, a whack job terrorist. Stabs the pilot. They help the pilot. There's a lot of doctors on board. They're Jewish, of course. There's a lot of doctors. This guy lifts the plane, and he safely lands the plane because he watches these shows. Can you believe that? And he lands the plane. Beautiful job landing a beautiful plane. A beautiful plane. Gives me second thoughts about the plane I got from Qatar. I might have some Israelis on board just in case they need to land it because I don't know what's going on with that Qatari plane they gave me. But this is a plumber. If a plumber can do this, my God, my plumber could barely fix the stuffed toilet I did the other day. It was a lot of Happy Meals. I had a lot of Happy Meals. And it was a disaster. It was a total disaster. The plumber couldn't fix it. I need to get some Israeli plumbers because not only can they stuff and unstuff and unclog the toilet, they can safely land hijacked planes. Can you believe that?
0: Pretty good, no, guys?
2: Yeah, that was good.
0: Ami Kozak is this guy's name. You got to go watch him on Instagram. He has so many amazing videos like that. Okay, so what was the rest of that story? I'm sorry.
2: Oh, I was just saying that they now think that co-pilot was a lone wolf. That's what they're going
0: lone
2: on,
0: wolf.
2: Anyway.
0: Yeah, I believe that, too. And then you have, of course, again, the folks that want to blame Israel for everything, the real Jew haters, the Holocaust deniers, even not Jew haters, America haters, the 9/11 deniers, and now you've got people saying this thing with the airplane never happened.
2: Well, and then you have, if the Israelis are so genocidal, wouldn't it have been okay for the people on board to have killed that pilot? Right?
0: Of course.
2: I mean, they could have taken him out right there.
0: Of course.
2: No, it was quite the opposite. They administered aid to that guy.
0: I know.
2: They gave him medical aid until the plane landed.
0: It doesn't matter. So. It doesn't matter. Nobody cares about the facts anymore. Hating on stuff is fantastic.
2: He was pretty great over the weekend. The Prime Minister, Bibi Netanyahu, went on to like the equivalent of Yelp in Israel, you know, a review site, to say that Yaniv Hayon, the plumber, is a great plumber. And anybody in Israel should use him. He said, I give him, you know, 5 stars.
0: Yeah, I think Laura Loomer was at a rally with the president on Friday, and she was on this show the day before, and she played the video where one of these guys, I don't think it was a plumber, but one of them said to Bibi, can you make my dream happen? I want to meet Trump. Did you see that?
2: Yeah, that was the plumber.
0: It was a plumber.
2: Yeah. Mm-hmm.
0: So Laura Loomer, I guess, is the one that made President Trump aware of it. She was on this show the day before, her and I are close, and Trump did the Truth Social about it, and then he did the video afterwards, I guess, or maybe at the same time, I don't know. But I think Laura Loomer was the one who made him aware of that.
2: I mean, when you think about what this guy did, he put that pilot, the attacker, into a chokehold. He grabs and pulls him out of the cockpit. And then because he had been a big fan of this TV show called Mayday Air Crash Investigation, which I've never heard of, but he had watched it enough that he knew what to do to right the plane. You know, it was in dive mode at that point. And he righted the plane until there just coincidentally was another crew on board that took over and then landed the plane.
0: Unreal. About 15,000 feet. Look at Craig Kortenbach on Fox News. He's on like every day, this kid. I saw him last week on with Brian Kilmeade on Fox and Friends. He's on right now. WNBA star A.J. Wilson's fan clash sparks firestorm. So he replaced Clay Travis with Outkick, you know. He was doing Fox Sports. Fox Sports 1. He left WFAN, went to Fox Sports 1. Then he left Fox Sports 1 to go back to WFAN. But he was still doing a podcast on Fox Sports. And that made Fox News part of the family. So now he's got the Outkick gig, and he's on Fox and Friends every week, sitting on the couch right now with Lawrence Jones, Brian Kilmeade, and Ainsley Earhart. Me? I can't get anywhere near the place. They have security blocks away keeping me out of there. Way to go, Craig.
2: Well,
0: what else you got?
2: He's on the couch, I
0: see. He's on the couch.
2: Oh, wow. That's big.
0: Isn't that unbelievable?
1: Yeah.
0: On the couch.
1: Yeah.
0: It's a beautiful
2: couch. I
0: mean,
2: he's great.
1: It's one of those great couches. It's a beautiful couch. Sometimes the Israelis make a great couch. They do. They have great doctors over there. It's hard to say, but if you're on the couch, you're on the couch. That's what it is. You're on the couch. No one wants to be on the couch. I know that. It's when you've made it. You've made it. It's a great couch.
0: Thank you, Mr. President. What else you got for us today, Nomi?
2: We got the search still for this medical transport jet. Over the weekend, a plane was taking somebody who was very sick from Bermuda to Nantucket for medical care, and the plane went missing. So now you have the people who are aboard this flight. You have the actual medical patient and somebody who was with him, a family member, and they think this plane crashed into the ocean. They found a debris field, but they so far haven't found any sign of the individuals that were aboard that plane. I guess they'll start looking for it again this morning. And then the big question over the weekend is, what do you do with this woman that they tried to execute in Tennessee last week?
0: Can I just say, I don't care. Like, look, I understand that prisoners are people, too. I get all that. But this lady did a horrible thing. She murdered another person, another lady, and she actually, like Jeffrey Dahmer, kept the skull as a souvenir. So, I mean, I'm having a lot of trouble here being sympathetic. I'm sorry. She got the death penalty because she's a murderous lowlife. So, you know, on a human level, yes, she should just die, and that's the end of it, but the outpour of almost sympathy for a murderer, it doesn't, didn't make it to me. I'm sorry.
2: Yeah, no. It is amazing. I mean, she tortured her victim.
0: Torture?
2: This female victim.
0: Yeah, and kept the skull as a souvenir.
2: They hit her over and over again with cement brick.
0: And you got people that are, I mean, who cares? I mean, again, ideally, yeah, she's a human being. You wanted to, that sounds great, okay? But
2: so she's on a ventilator. She's critical ill. Her lawyer taking to the news shows over the weekend saying that she at least should be taken off of execution watch and then just set to, you know, spend the rest of her life in jail.
0: No, just shoot her. Greg Kelly had the right idea. Just shoot her. Enough with the, you know, sometimes the electric chair doesn't work. I guess some people can handle the voltage. Sometimes these injections don't work because it's difficult to find a vein. Guess what works? 20 bullets to the head. Just shoot her. She doesn't deserve to live now because it didn't work. She's a murderer. And what she did was really gross, really over the top, really over the top. She deserves to die just like her victim did. So just shoot her. What else you have?
2: Yeah, you know, one of the people that witnessed that execution was a relative, the sister of the victim. You can imagine how horrifying it was for her because she thought, okay, I'm finally going to see this woman die.
0: Yeah.
2: And she's still alive today.
0: Yeah.
2: So the president was crisscrossing the country over the weekend, trying to drag some Republicans across the finish line in the midterms. He was in Ohio. He was in Alabama. Big rallies. Question is, will it make a difference? Is it too late? Some polls show the Democrats for sure taking over Congress and with a good shot of taking over the Senate.
0: Yeah, I saw that, too. How many days away now is it exactly?
2: Well, today's the 5th. And Election Day is...
0: The 3rd, right?
2: 3rd, I think. That's right. So, I don't know. I can't count.
0: Yeah, I don't know. It's the 5th is 25, say 28 days.
2: We're like a month away. A little less than a month.
0: Less than a month. About 28 days, yeah. All right. Anything else?
2: No, I think that was the big stories of the day.
0: The Giants won yesterday.
2: That was big, but we still don't know whether we have a good quarterback there.
0: Well, he did engineer a couple of touchdown drives.
2: He also threw two interceptions.
0: That's him. That's Jameis. He feasts or famine every game. Yeah, like you mentioned a couple of weeks ago, 30 touchdowns and 30 picks in the same season. But at least he's moving the team. I mean, those first couple of games, it was pathetic, you know. But they get the win. A special day, too, if you weren't paying attention, because at halftime of yesterday's Giant win over Arizona, they actually honored the first Giant team ever to win a Super Bowl. Don't forget, the Giants have won four Super Bowls. They've been to five. They're 4-1. The only loss, Kerry Collins to the Baltimore Ravens. They won four. Bill Sims, Jeff Hostetler, and Eli Manning twice. The 86 team was the first to get there. They won. They were trailing John Elway and the Denver Broncos at halftime in Pasadena. They came out and destroyed the Broncos in the second half. Everybody's favorite play was the flea flicker with Phil McConkey and Mark Bavaro. And Bill Sims was amazing. He won the MVP of that game and then won the MVP of the Pro Bowl that year, too. He set a record that year. I think it's been broken since, but he set a record for completion percentage. He was just amazing. So yesterday at halftime, Sims spoke and Lawrence, and they honored 40 years later. If you remember that night, I do. I watched the game at the Rocco's house. My dear friend Jerry Rocco, mom and dad Susan and Vinny Rocco on Nostrand Avenue in Brooklyn. Used to hold a Super Bowl party every year. Scott Arbuse, I mentioned him quite a bit. He was there with his late parents, two great people, Al and Diane. The Trunzes, Howie and, Barbara and Shelley, their son Howie. And we watched it there. 40 years when Sims and the Giants beat the Broncos. So that was nice.
2: Yeah, that was fun to watch.
0: And the Jets were terrible yesterday. They're just terrible. Doesn't matter, Geno Smith or what they do. They had nothing on offense against the Bears. I mean, nothing. The defense never comes up big, ever. So they're 1-3. And the Rangers keep winning. How about the New York Hockey Rangers? Nobody cares. Tonight, game two of the ALDS, the Yankees. And Cam Schlittler, who was amazing for the Yanks in that game one 9-0 beating of the Boston Red Sox in the wild card series, he's going to toe the rubber tonight, hoping to stop the Yankees from going down like the Padres are, 2-0. But it looks to me, Noam, that the Yanks are in must-win mode tonight. Or is that an extreme statement?
2: That might, well, it would be big if they came away from Florida with a win, no? And then came back to New York?
0: Yeah. I guess. I don't know.
1: They have to win.
0: They got to win.
1: They can't go down 0-2.
0: Can't do it?
1: No.
2: People have come back from 2-0.
0: Yeah, of course. Not 3-0, although the Red Sox did it against the Yankees years ago.
1: No. You're 3-0, it's over.
0: It's over? Oh, it's a best of five. It's not the best of seven.
2: Oh, right.
0: Right. So Lou was right.
1: So
0: if it's right. No, I forgot. I keep thinking best of seven.
2: Same here.
0: So if the Rays win tonight, then the Yankees got to win three in a row.
2: They have to win tonight, then. Yeah.
0: They do?
2: Yeah.
0: Are they going to? Cam Schlittler was the best pitcher in baseball.
2: I know. And, well, it was only 1-0 game one, so.
0: Right.
2: They just have to score a couple of runs.
0: I guess. Because Schlittler's going to hold down the Rays.
2: Yeah,
0: you know
2: if they
0: that.
2: Can get one or two runs, that might be enough tonight.
0: Yeah. You're going to watch it, Noam?
1: He'll never have a bad
2: outing.
1: Come on.
0: No, they need to win. Lou's right. All right, so we got a good guest list today. Dr. Oz is going to stop by. We love him. He's a very, very big deal. Hank Shinecoff, John Katzimatidis, maybe Nicole Malliotakis. I don't know, maybe Craig Courtney was just on Fox News moments ago. Well, I'm doing a big show for you. Already off to a tremendous start. That was 1 hour of the best radio you're going to hear all day long. That's what we do today and every day. The Monday edition of Sid and Friends in the Morning.

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1: Well, good morning, everybody, from the Apple Bank Traffic Desk. If you are going to be traveling out onto the southbound side, make that northbound side of the drive, getting up and into the 150s. Only one lane going to be open there, and again, that because of an accident that was there. A pretty bad one, actually, as you begin to travel northbound, so you can look for those delays as you get through there. It was a pretty serious collision. Fire department, everybody was on the scene, but it does appear now that it might be cleared. But still, as you travel that way, allow some time. Now, coming inbound George Washington Bridge, about a 30-minute delay, about the same at the Lincoln and Holland tunnels. A lot of heavy traffic on the inbound side of the Long Island Expressway as you come in through the Grand Central Parkway. A lot of slow traffic as well inbound on the Gowanus BQE from the Prospect on up to the Brooklyn Bridge. Late-running construction southbound on Route 18 just north of Ruse Lane. Two lanes are out of service there, and then also on the parkway northbound at 136, there was a stall. One lane was out. Long Island Railroad bypassing Kew Gardens, Forest Hills, and Woodside, and again, that because of a pedestrian accident, and that's only westbound. Also, again, new schedule system-wide on Metro North, and alternate side of the street parking rules and regulations again today are in effect. 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I'm Joe Nolan with traffic on Talk Radio 77 WABC.
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2: It continues to be a rather quiet commute. You have a lot of company on the LIE, but no accidents to speak of. Sunrise Highway, A-OK, no problems. Southern State, Northern State Parkway, Montauk Highway, at least at this hour, looking really nice. And on the LIRR, everything's on or close to schedule. In the WLIR traffic desk, I'm Noam Layden.
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4: 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NVTS nuts. Quote, History of the World, Part 1. I just don't get why people, you know, say they're doctors when they're actually not. We saw this with Dr. Jill Biden, right? 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Are you? Really? How many patients have you treated? Did you go through a residency? Did you go through medical school? Did you go through the things that my wife has? My wife's an ER doctor. This guy is running for Senate in Michigan, and he is a radical Democrat socialist, just like Bemdani, just like Daryl Issa Chevrolet, representing New York's 13th district as of 2027.
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6: Brissette and the Cardinals break the huddle. Two receivers left. Two to the right. McBride comes in motion. Brissette back, pumps, intercepted by the Giants as he throws it left. Deontay Banks across midfield, down the right sideline. 40, 30, 20, 15, 10, 5, touchdown Giants! On a day in which the 86 Giants were honored, it's the Giants defense of 2026 that saves the day today.
7: This is
6: Deontay Banks with a walk-off pick six.

0: It's my guy Bob Papa right there on the call, courtesy of WFAN Radio, the pick six to end the game. And the Giants stave off the Cardinals, who had four chances inside the five to win the game. And don't look now. I know that Jackson Dart is done for the year, and at times Jameis Winston's not sure what team he's on. But don't look now, Noam, but the football Giants, with a record of 3-1, I believe this is the first time in like a decade, sit alone atop the NFC East. Did you realize that, Noam?
1: I did. I saw that.
0: 3-1. The Eagles, they lost at home to the Rams, gave up two fourth-quarter touchdowns yesterday. They lost 24-20. They're now 2-2. Dallas, they get the win in Houston, and they got a great offense, man. Pickens and Lamb and Prescott and Williams, so they improved to 2-2. Washington is now down to their third-string quarterback, some kid from Rutgers. Joe Nolan must have been happy.
2: Not for much longer, though.
0: No.
2: Jane Daniels coming back next week.
0: Next week. They got blown out, though, by the Colts in London yesterday. They're 1-3. So the Giants at 3-1 atop the division. There are still three teams undefeated in football. And for the guys that bet the games this weekend, if you took the Chiefs, for example, you laid four. The Chiefs are up by four. It's a push. They score a touchdown to go up by four late. And the ensuing kickoff, the Raiders fumble. You can't make this up. The Chiefs take over deep inside Raider territory, hand the ball to Walker, who last year won the Super Bowl with Seattle, and he's playing amazing for Kansas City. He runs it right in. So the Chiefs are up 11. So you're collecting cash if you got the Chiefs, right, Noam?
1: Yeah.
0: Wrong. The Raiders go downfield all of a sudden. Kirk Cousins, it's like Johnny Unitas. They score a touchdown. They go for two, and they get it. And the Chiefs win by three. So you lost that game if you had the Chiefs. The other undefeated team is the Minnesota Vikings. They went to 4-0. They beat the Dolphins. The Vikings were favored by 10 yesterday. They've got a 5-point lead. Less than a minute to go. Dolphins are out of timeouts. Kyler Murray throws a pass to the tight end Hockenson. He's running it in for a touchdown. He voluntarily falls down at the 1-yard line. That made no sense. Hansen kept saying it's the right play. No, you do that when it's a one-score game so the opposition doesn't get the football back. If the Vikings score a touchdown there, they go up by 12, and the Dolphins have no timeouts. That was not the right play. It was dumb, actually. I didn't care because I didn't bet the game, but if you had the Vikings and you laid 10 and you watch this guy about to go into the end zone to give the Vikings an 11-point lead, fall down at the 1-yard line, you want to kill yourself, no. So the Vikings are undefeated, even with a crappy quarterback, Kyler Murray. He's not good. And the third team that's unbeaten is the San Francisco 49ers. They look great. Brock Purdy looks amazing. When he's healthy, that guy never loses. And they made pretty easy work of the Denver Broncos yesterday. So the three teams that are still unbeaten in the NFL, the Chiefs, the Vikings, and the 49ers, but the Giants, 3-1, sole possession of first place atop the NFC East. All right, 4 to 5 great guests stopping by today, Monday morning. I told you, we cover everything. Trump, Brooklyn, Mamdani, NFL, Israel, we've got all of it. And the Monday edition rolls on.

0: that do at the macro level? We have this thing called the debt to GDP ratio. It's about 120% moving towards that by 2036. It goes to 254%. Why is that important, Johnny? Because by that time, every single tax dollar we raise will have to pay just for the interest on that debt. We won't be able to fund anything. It's a carnage. This study does a really important service to the American people.
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3: 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Jameis Winston showed off the good, bad, and the ugly of his football career, and it required another late defensive stand to get it done. Far from a masterpiece, but the Giants will surely take it, defeating the Arizona Cardinals 36-24 to take sole possession of first place in the NFC East. Winston threw three touchdown passes to offset a pair of interceptions, and Deontay Banks had a 98-yard pick six to seal it. Up next for the Giants, they'll visit Washington come Sunday. In Chicago, the Jets fell 1-3 on the year in the form of a 23-12 loss to the now 3-1 Bears. Couldn't stop running back Kyle Manungai, who rushed for 146 yards and two touchdowns. They also went 0-7 on third down and ran a total of 32 plays. Up next for the Jets, they'll host Cleveland next Sunday. Monday Night Football, wrapping out week four in the NFL tonight, 8:15 p.m. kickoff. As always, it's a matchup between 2-1-2 teams. The 1-2 Falcons will visit the 1-2 Saints in New Orleans. New Orleans, they are 1.5-point home favorites. Let's head to the Diamond in Milwaukee, where the Brewers beat the Padres yesterday 4-3 in game two of that NLDS. Milwaukee leading that series commandingly 2-0. Out in Los Angeles, the Braves evened up that NLDS between them and the Dodgers, a 3-2 win for the Braves yesterday. Not in that series at a game apiece. Tonight, 5 p.m., so White Sox and Guardians in Cleveland, ALDS game two there. Chicago leading the series 1-0. And then the big one tonight at 8 p.m., Cam Schultler will get the ball for our Yankees, game two of the ALDS against the Tampa Bay Rays. Yankees trailing in that series 1-0. He'll go up, Schultler, that is, against Tampa's Freddie Peralta. On the ice at the Garden, Igor Shesterkin made 28 saves and had an assist. And the Rangers beat the Utah Mammoth 4-2. Up next for them, they'll host the New York Islanders tomorrow night. 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
4: Well, from the Apple Bank traffic desk, if you're traveling out onto the drive on the northbound side in the 150s, there's a pretty bad accident. Fire Department, police, everybody is on the scene of this thing. Only the left lane is going to be open as you come down to this. And again, the problem here is a pretty bad accident. Like I said, one car is facing the wrong way. You have delays. It looks like there might be another vehicle involved in this as well. So you've got problems heading out on the drive, getting into the 150s. And then there's also another problem on the drive a little further south as you start to get through the 130s. There might be a collision there as well. So again, trouble on the drive heading southbound this morning. It is jammed up from way up at the George Washington Bridge almost all the way down into the 40s. Now, if you're inbound on the LIE, really not anything out of the ordinary. Stop and go traffic pretty much like success all the way in to the area of Queens Boulevard. If you're inbound on the Gowanus BQE, you've got delays from the Prospect up to the Brooklyn Bridge, and then southbound we're slow Queens Boulevard down to the Kosciuszko. Over in New Jersey, northbound on the Garden State Parkway, that stall at 136 is out of the way. Route 18 southbound, though, that late-running construction still causing delays as you get through there. We still have some delays on the Port Jefferson branch, also the Port Washington branch, and there's still a skipping Kew Gardens, Forest Hills, and Woodside. That because of a pedestrian accident in Woodside and the Metro North, rather. New schedules there. Just check those before you head out this morning. An alternate side is in effect. 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I'm Joe Nolan with traffic on Talk Radio 77 WABC.
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4: No.
5: Yes, and he keeps saying no on the SAVE Act.
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6: Now, wow. 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
4: Again, it's just one of these things where they're making an issue where there is none.
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10: I'm Michael Wallace. The U.S. has pulled all its planes from the British airbase that was the target of an alleged terror plot last week. Here's News Nation's Joe Khalil.
11: The New York Times is reporting that the reason for the move of all of these aircraft off this base is because there were new threats that have arisen, and they were somehow linked back to Iran. Now, we have not independently confirmed that. What we can report, though, is, again, the activity, the speed at which these American bombers were moved off the base, it was unusual. There was obviously a sense that this needed to be done very quickly on the part of U.S. European command.
10: 6 people were arrested last week. Iran has denied any responsibility. The Jerusalem Post reports the co-pilot who stabbed his pilot during a Fly Dubai flight last week told investigators he had a dream to crash the plane into the Tel Aviv airport. He says he chose to work for Fly Dubai because it flies to Tel Aviv. He's expected to face the death penalty. In Jerusalem, Israeli Prime Minister Benjamin Netanyahu and President Isaac Herzog attended an official state ceremony marking 3 years since the October 7th attacks. Netanyahu told the crowd anyone who was involved in the attack or held the Israeli hostages are living on borrowed time. 1,200 people were killed in those attacks. 251 were abducted. Cornell University President Michael Kotlikoff has posted a video message saying the school needs to do a better job addressing sexual assaults after the alleged gang rape at the fraternity house 2 years ago.
7: We will make a greater effort to explain what we can, to provide context about the actions Cornell has taken, and to be more transparent.
10: Cornell police spoke to multiple witnesses about the alleged gang rape, but didn't pass that information along to the local DA, who decided not to press charges. New York Attorney General Letitia James has taken over the case. A large homecoming party in Vienna, Georgia, ended with gunfire. Two people were killed, 35 were injured, some in critical condition.
12: Georgia police say more than 50 shots were fired. Dooley County Sheriff Craig Peavy.
13: I think by far this is the one that just caught me off guard. You know, you just don't prepare for this.
12: Altoria Felton lives nearby. Felton was at the party and says she was one of the lucky ones.
14: I was one of the ones that didn't get hit with a bullet. Bullets were going from left to right. Didn't nobody know who was going to get hit. Even the lady on the back street got hit with a bullet, and she wasn't even at the party.
12: Gloria Chapa, Worldwide News Network.
10: The FBI has arrested an alleged spy for China. Wanying Zhang was picked up at LAX while trying to leave the country. Agents say she was surveilling the president of Taiwan's son and family and sending information on them back to China. On Wall Street this morning, Dow futures down 104. NASDAQ futures are down 81. This is the Worldwide News Network. It's 55 and sunny on this Monday, October 5th. Here's what's happening in and around New York. Two people living in the North Shore Towers in Queens have contracted Legionnaire's disease. The health department says they're checking out the hot water system inside the building. This man says his mother lives in North Shore and he's worried.
15: The building is full of elderly people, elderly, not well. My mom is 87 years old and she is the healthiest, youngest one in the building.
10: Unlike previous investigations, such as those on the Upper East Side and in the South Bronx, this investigation is not looking at cooling towers, of course. A Queens family is in mourning after their 29-year-old son was stabbed to death right in front of them by a complete stranger. It happened early Saturday outside the Seduction Lounge in Jamaica. Solomon Ferrier died in his mother's arms.
16: What was the last thing your son said to you?
17: Mom, I love you. I said, I love you too. Everything's going to be okay. I wasn't afraid. It's best God he take me before he take my child. You know, it's hard to bury a kid.
10: Witnesses say the attacker ran off after stabbing Ferrier multiple times. Executives from OpenAI, Google, Anthropic, and Meta will be testifying today at a city council hearing on artificial intelligence. Councilman Oswald Feliz says his fellow lawmakers are considering 10 pieces of AI legislation.
18: One of the biggest concerns is that there has been no guardrails created. One of the most important guardrails to help ensure that these devices are being used responsibly is creating the right to sue these companies directly.
10: The hearing comes after weeks of serious warnings by whistleblowers and even AI executives, and reports that rogue AI agents have already damaged government databases. Your forecast from the 77 WABC Weather Center, a mix of sun and clouds today with a high of 71. Clear overnight, the low 49, and then tomorrow sunny and cooler with a high of only 61. 55 and sunny outside our Midtown studios. I'm Michael Wallace. Remember, the news never stops at WABCRadio.com.
8: 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Up next for them, following that big win, they'll visit Washington come Sunday. Out in Chicago, the Jets fell to 1-3 on the year in the form of a 23-12 loss to the now 3-1 Bears. Up next for them, they'll host Cleveland come Sunday. Monday Night Football will wrap out Week 4 in the NFL tonight, 8:15 p.m. kickoff. It's a matchup between 2-1-2 teams. Falcons will visit the Saints. New Orleans there, 1.5-point home favorites. On the diamond in Milwaukee, Brewers beat the Padres 4-3, jump out to a 2-0 series lead in that NLDS. Out in Los Angeles, the Braves edged out the Dodgers 3-2, not that NLDS, at a game apiece. Tonight at 5 p.m., the White Sox and Guardians will get game two of their ALDS underway. Chicago leading that series 1-0. And then the big one tonight for us, the Yankees at the Rays, ALDS game two. Tampa leading the series 1-0. Cam Schlittler will start against Tampa's Freddie Peralta there. At the Garden on the ice, Igor Shesterkin made 28 saves and had an assist on Eli Tolvanen's empty net goal. Just about over a minute remaining, and the Rangers beat the Utah Mammoth 4-2. Up next for them, they'll host the Islanders come tomorrow night. 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
19: Well, heading out onto the area roadways, we got a lot going on now here all of a sudden from the Apple Bank Traffic Desk. Inbound on the LIE, right at Glen Cove Road, there is a dump truck that's off on the side of the roadway, disabled actually. It's loaded, fully loaded pretty much, as you begin to travel. So that's going to be a problem on the LIE as they go to clear him. Now, we also have big delays on the drive still northbound, right around the area of 150th Street. The left lane going to be only open, and again, that because of this accident in the process of being investigated. Then further south around the area of 110th Street, there is an accident as well. Now, over in New Jersey, northbound 109, just before you get to the Pulaski Skyway, there's an accident in the left lane. And down in the Brunswicks, if you're southbound on Route 18 at Ruse Lane, late running construction, two left lanes are going to be out at that point. Long Island Railroad still bypassing Kew Gardens, Forest Hills, and Woodside. That because of a westbound pedestrian accident. Also, some delays on the Port Washington because of it. Metro North, they have new schedules system-wide. Make sure you pick one of those up. And alternate side is in effect. 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
26: I'm happy to announce this is actually great news in terms of, if you love listening to the radio, that the WABC has decided to team up Bernard McGurk and Sid Rosenberg and put them on the radio at 10 o'clock this morning and every other morning after that. Wow. Bernie and Sid.
27: Whoa. Oh, my God.
26: What is going to, Bernie's still going to be on our program, of course. Been executive producer of the Ivan Samoy program forever. And Sid, of course, we work with Sid. Sid used to do sports.
28: You want to finish that thought, I-Man?
27: There you go, the I-Man. Well, it doesn't get...
28: Pump it up, Bernie and Sid.
27: How about that for a ringing endorsement?
28: Come
27: Don
28: on,
27: Imus loves the show already.
28: It doesn't get any better. That is huge, man. That is huge. Do you feel the pressure?
27: Not really, no.
28: I got to say, though, Bernie and Sid, we sound like a gay Jewish couple.
27: We do a little bit. One of those, like, Muppet things. You know, those two, like, old Muppet guys in the movie theater on the very, very top. That's kind of us, too.
28: We are kind of married at this point.
27: We are.
28: But it's a good thing.
27: Yeah, you look good.
28: No conjugal relationship here, though.
27: Not yet.
28: Let me reassure the audience of that.
27: Right.
28: But that, not that would be a bad thing.
27: No.
28: It's a beautiful thing.
27: And you would get the much better the deal at this point.

That was day one back on January the 27th of 2016, I should say, the Bernie and Sid Show. And we took over for Geraldo Rivera, came on right after Imus in the morning, did that for a couple of years, and then Chad Lopez, as smart guy, right, he brought me back from Florida. He will go down as one of the greatest radio executives ever for that move. He will. Hall of Fame coming up for me in about 2 weeks. And then, that wasn't it. Then, and that was against a load of people. They didn't want me back, and they don't want me and Bernie, of course. And then, when Imus was fired, or resigned, whatever you want to say, I don't care, he decided to put me and Bernie there. Others didn't want it. Didn't want it. He did it. So, the reason why I played that, though, today is it was 4 years ago today that Bernard passed away. So, 4 years ago today, we lost him. And Saturday, you know, I spoke to Carol McGurk already this morning. I spoke to Carol at about 5:45, his beautiful wife. And his daughter, Melanie, is getting married this Saturday and will be there. So, he's missed a lot. He's got two grandsons now from his son. His daughter's getting married on Saturday. But as I said about 90 minutes ago, I can only hope that he sees all of it, just like I hope my dad sees all my success. So, Bernard, we miss you and love you, and continue to rest in peace 4 years ago today. We'll take a short break when we get back. This guy loves us, and he's a very, very big deal. The Maha Group, they had a big day last week. Robert Kennedy, Mike Tyson, Dr. Oz, and Oz is on this show all the time now, Mehmet. And he reached out. He wants to come on today, and he should. Big, big doings in this Obamacare, the fraud, Medicare, Medicaid. So we'll take a short break. Still more to come. Hank Sheinkamp is going to be here. Councilman David Carr is going to be here. John Catsimatidis is going to be here. But coming up next, a big star in the Trump administration, my friend Dr. Mehmet Oz. He's back on Sid and Friends in the morning. He's next.

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0: WABC Traffic and Transit.
3: Well, from the Apple Bank traffic desk, and as you travel northbound on the drive at 96th Street, we still have that accident. That's in the process of being cleared. And then the bad one as you travel northbound up into the 150s. Again, only the left lane is open. There was a couple of vehicles involved in an accident. One of them completely spun around and has a lot of damage to it. So, again, on the drive, you're going to run into that. If you're on the island, westbound Long Island Expressway at Glen Cove Road, there is a disabled dump truck. One lane out of service at that point. And then over in New Jersey, on Route 18 southbound at Ruse Lane, late running construction, the two left lanes are going to be out of service. Now, back in the city, Belt Parkway slow getting through Kennedy Airport. Inbound on the Gowanus BQE, stop and go at this point, 86th Street, all the way up to the Brooklyn Bridge. And then southbound on the BQE, you're slow. Northern Boulevard down to the Kosciuszko. If you're traveling on the Grand Central, there are going to be some delays as you come away from the Cross Island into the Kew Gardens interchange. Now, Transit Authority delays on the F, the N, the Q, and the number 6 trains. Also, the Long Island Railroad is going to be bypassing a few stations in Queens, and again, that because of a pedestrian accident. Now, also, there are delays now on the Far Rockaway branch, the Babylon branch, the Hempstead branch, also on the Port Jeff and the Ronkonkoma, all this because of this pedestrian accident. And alternate side of the street parking rules and regulations, once again today, are going to be in effect. 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I'm Joe Nolan with traffic on Talk Radio 77 WABC.
4: 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On this Monday, I'm thinking about living in the moment. You know, these pinheads on television are predicting what's going to happen 5 weeks from now in the midterm vote. And they are wasting your time by doing that. They don't know what's going to happen between now and then as things will change. The Trump administration is not just sitting around doing nothing. They are trying to solve the Iran situation, high prices, cost of gas. Maybe they will, maybe they won't. If they do, it changes the perception of the nation. Once you start to hear prediction stuff, change the channel. Live in the moment. Every day is different. It's impossible to predict what will happen tomorrow, let alone in November. If you need information, that's great. You should be seeking the truth. That's why you're listening to me right now. We will never deceive you here. Unfortunately, most of the other media outlets will deceive you. Now, last week, for example, I reported on a column from General David Petraeus, former CIA chief, about Iran. And Iran may go at any time, according to Petraeus. That story is very important. It was suppressed by the corporate media. 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
5: 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That is the Morning O'Reilly Update. More analysis later on.
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3: Well, good morning, everybody. And again, we're loaded up on the Sunrise Highway right around Sandy Hollow Road. But other than that, we're in good shape. You don't have any problems at all. Things are moving along very, very nicely, getting over the canal, at least so far. No problems down on the Montauk Highway. Seem to be in good shape there. Long Island Railroad, on or close to schedule. I'm Joe Nolan with traffic on WLIR.
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0: 7:45 Monday morning. I love that ad from Bruce Blakeman. You know, I'll be campaigning with Bruce, it looks like, on Friday up in Syracuse, New York. How's this for a trio, Lewis? Friday in Syracuse, Bruce Blakeman, Sid Rosenberg, President Trump. You like that trio?
1: It's a great trio.
0: Yes, Mr. President.
1: Trios, that's one of the greats.
0: That'll be Friday. Me, Blakeman, and Trump, it looks like. And one more on Hochul before I get to Oz. You know, just to add to what a moron she is, this really sensitive Cornell case, and a lot of information's coming out. Maybe she was okay with a guy or two, not seven, certainly. And I have been, as I usually am, I lean towards the woman in this case. I lend my support usually to the woman. But either way, we don't know yet criminally, you know, morally it was reprehensible what these guys did. I don't care what anybody says. Criminally, we don't know. She brings Letitia James, the hack AG, to the case. This hack AG. And if you looked at Letitia James' Facebook page about a week ago, she's already decided those kids are guilty. Can't do that. Can't do it. How do you bring this AG to the case? She's already decided the Cornell 7 are guilty.
1: Well, she was asked, too, about it at a little press conference, and she just stared blankly at the person asking and said, I'm not going to comment on a
0: Facebook
1: post.
0: She already did. She already did.
1: Yeah.
0: So that's another issue with Kathy Hochul. She's just the dumbest son of a bitch in office today, bottom line. Dr. Oz is not. He's a gentleman and a genius, and I love him. And he is uncovering fraud every day at the Medicare level, Medicaid level, Obamacare level. Back on the big show again. We love having this guy on, Dr. Oz. Dr. Oz, good morning. How are you?
2: Good morning, Sid. And I think a lot of folks got riled up last week when the vice president, myself, and a few of the colleagues, like Andrew Ferguson, who actually leads the White House Anti-Fraud Task Force, announced numbers that were stunning around the fraud in Obamacare. Now, I bring up Obamacare, Sid, on purpose because Democrats are running advertisements arguing that because we did not put up more of these subsidies, not the original subsidies, but the additional ones that the Biden administration put up just for a year or two during COVID. Because we didn't extend that because COVID is over. They said we're throwing millions and millions of people off of Obamacare. And it turns out what happened during COVID when they gave these extra premiums, which made the policies free. Well, if it's free, you don't even know if you have it. And so scumbags had come into the marketplaces and manufactured accounts. Dishonestly claiming that these accounts were real. And then they were charging money and collecting billions from the U.S. government for policies that didn't exist for people who weren't real. They're called phantom accounts. So we had 1.1 million accounts created with no Social Security numbers.
0: Wow.
2: To remind everybody, to know if you're eligible for Obamacare, we have to know how much money you make. You really only get it if you're making between one and four times the poverty level. So we have to check. And unfortunately, if you don't give me a Social Security number, there's no way for me to look. And so we have to assume something's fishy. Normally, it never happens. We had 1.1 million in a row without Social Security numbers. We went after it. We sent these guys letters, telegrams, you know, carrier pigeons. Tell us if you're real. Did you ever file a claim? Did you ever use the insurance? When they didn't respond after several months, we took 760,000 of these phantom accounts, shut them down, and took the money back for the taxpayer. That got all Democrats crazy. They just claim these people are real. We know they're not. That's the announcement. And it became the kind of fight you actually want because it highlighted how ridiculous some of these claims are.
0: $2.2 billion when you look at those 760,000 fraudulent recipients that you removed. So explain this to me, Dr. Oz. And I love you. You're so comfortable on the show. You said the word you probably wouldn't say on TV. I love that. But and you're even laughing. Tell me, why would the Democrats or these brokers be upset if, in fact, you're exposing fraud? Why?
2: Well, the brokers aren't upset. They're losing money. They're just running away. They're not, you know, even the brokers acknowledge that this is ridiculous. And the good brokers are telling us on the bad brokers,
0: gotcha.
2: Which I want to highlight has been a secret to our success, whether it's taking out half the hospices in California, which were fraudulent, whether it's going after durable medical equipment suppliers, selling wheelchairs and canes. In Queens, we have a major problem with social adult daycare. It's the good guys calling us and telling us that in the case of Queens, the Chinese mafia is running a massive operation, taking the profits and then running a human trafficking operation that controls the East Coast. So it's the good guys telling us about the bad guys.
0: I love that.
2: For the, For the Democrats, it's all politics. They know that these are illegitimate accounts that don't exist, that should not be paid for by hardworking Americans. But it sounds really good if you say Republicans are throwing people off the insurance rolls, that they're taking frail people who desperately need help and taking away the one thing that America could have done to help them, which is insurance so they can get their illness taken care of. We're not doing that, obviously. We don't want to do that. But when the Democrats say that anyone who thinks they might want to have insurance can get it for free, what does that say to all the people who pay a lot of money for their insurance? And by the way, I should say this right up front. One of the biggest problems you've been running into is that there's a group of Democratic lawyers. We believe they're funded by George Soros. We don't know that for sure, but I'm getting increasingly suspicious. This group has sued me 150 times around all the basic things that we assumed everyone agreed with around Obamacare. For example, I mentioned earlier that you only get eligible to Obamacare as it was originally written if you're between 1 and 4 times the poverty level. But they sued, and they, of course, they searched for a judge who's going to be supportive of them. It's called venue shopping. They got a judge to agree that we're not allowed to check tax returns. Well, let me ask you this. If I'm only supposed to give it to you if you get between 1 and 4 times the poverty level, how do I know that?
0: Right.
2: Well, that was the original rule. In 2010, they never wrote in the law, and you can check the taxes. They just said, make sure they're making between 1 and 4 times. Well, these guys sued us in front of a judge who didn't really want to hear, I don't think, about these other issues, and made the decision that, you know what, you can't check tax returns anymore. Well, that's the kind of decision that really hurts the program. I'm trying to save Obamacare. You can't save a program if it's full of fraud. People stop trusting it. Instead, what we've been doing is say, okay, one in three people, at least, on Obamacare have never used the policy. That's impossible. If you have insurance that you paid for, especially if you're struggling financially, you're not going to not use it. So we don't believe these are all real people. We've been going through and just figuring out why the fraud's there. But here's the good part, Sidney. I want everyone to understand this, because this is how the president thinks about the world. If you make a functional system, like, for example, Obamacare, that really works without all the fraud, who takes it? The private sector begins to say, hey, listen, I run a hamburger stand. I got 30, 40 employees. I can't afford the really big, expensive commercial insurance, but I can give my employees money in their pocket and let them go buy Obamacare insurance. And it turns out that those are called choice accounts. Congress has now allowed them. The president has been supportive. I've been traveling the country. States blue and red are adopting this to make sure that they can give these smaller companies access to health care insurance. That's how you make America healthy again, by giving us access to affordable coverage. And you can't do it if the system is so fraudulent that the hamburger stand guy doesn't trust it.
0: Yeah, true, and he's also going to have to shut that hamburger stand down because he's not going to be able to afford it. You know, I mentioned Hochul and James a little while ago, Dr. Oz. I'm just curious, in terms of the fraud, the healthcare fraud, does New York go past states like California, Minnesota? Are we the worst in the country?
2: Well, financially, New York is unique. It's hard to say that New York is worse than California because California is so bad. And then California has been working at being bad for a long time with a governor who's been ignoring even the state's own auditor general's claims that they're ignoring the problems. And just, again, put this issue to rest. When we shut down 1,000 hospices in California, or shut down hundreds of thousands of illegal and contemptible fake accounts in Obamacare, people aren't complaining. Right? If that was actually doing done to hurt Americans would put their hand up and say, guys, you took my business away. You took my insurance away. No one's complaining. So I'm just highlighting this because this is not whether we're right or wrong. It's obvious that this was fraudulent and should have happened. The problem in New York is that it's going one step beyond California, in that it's allowing not just a jobs program to exist when you're creating jobs for people who are providing personal care services. Those that, again, this is like someone having their child carry the groceries upstairs for grandma.
0: Right.
2: Right. That's, you said you do that for free.
0: Right.
2: Right.
0: Yes.
2: But we're in New York, we pay people to do that. But here's the part that's bothering me. Right now, as I speak in New York, the big service industry union, 1199, has somehow gotten the state and their fiscal intermediary to give them the information on all of these hundreds of thousands of people carrying groceries upstairs for mom. They've reached out to them. They've gotten these guys to agree to be unionized. And so now, and this is, we think this is wrong because the employer of those people is obviously the person who, you know, their grandma, the person who hired them. But the union is claiming that all these people are going to be unionized. And that's going to be a massive problem because now
0: huge.
2: The federal government is yep. going to be giving money to the union.
0: Yep.
2: It could be union dues. And what is the union going to do with it? Political Action Committee to support their candidates who support their getting more people unionized who don't want to be in a union. And in California, we found this. The same thing is going to happen in New York, I believe. In California, the only meeting you have to have to become one of these personal care service people is a meeting with the union representative. And we have 100 complaints that the union rep locked the door, wouldn't let you leave until you signed to join the union. And once
0: oh
2: you're in, you
0: God.
2: Can't get out.
0: Jeez.
2: And the state supports this. And that's coming to New York. And that was the kinds of issues, because New York is so expensive already. The Medicaid program in New York is so much more expensive than anyone else's per capita. I mean, it's massively bigger than Florida's Medicaid offering. And yet, you know, it's not able to provide meaningfully different services. So we're just putting money bad, good after bad, around programs that don't seem to work. That's the kind of discipline you want your state to have. Otherwise, after a while, these fraudsters don't just steal your money. They steal your health. They steal your life. And say, listen carefully, they steal your trust.
0: Oh, boy.
2: These programs are built in a high-trust society.
0: Yep.
2: When we don't trust our money to go towards taking care of the poor, the disenfranchised, the ones, the folks that we all know, because we're a great country, we want to help, people start saying, I'm not paying anymore. I'm not putting money into that program anymore. And you start shutting down programs that should have been out there that would have been helpful.
0: So is it fair to say then that all these issues fall on the governor and attorney general and the folks in charge here?
2: Of course, the state Medicaid program is run by the state. That this is a beautiful part about the healthcare system if we can do it right. Medicare is run by my agency, CMS. The president appointed me to run Medicare for seniors, people over 65 mostly. We run that program, took out $42 billion of fraud this past year. Medicaid for the poor is run by the states. The argument was in 1965 when both these programs were created, the governors know their people better than anybody. They know where the weaknesses are. They know where the problems are. They know how to help their poor better than anybody else. Let's keep that local. And so what ended up happening is in Medicaid, because there wasn't good guardrails, we have many more problems. So although I took out $42 billion in fraud in Medicare, only took out $4 billion of fraud in Medicaid. They're the same size program. That means I'm getting one-tenth of the fraud out of Medicaid than I am in Medicare, even though they're both equal in size. So
0: wow.
2: We're missing
0: wow.
2: $38 billion of fraud, and that's on governors.
0: Sounds like a pretty good campaigning piece for Bruce Blakeman from me. I'm just saying, maybe I'll just send him this clip, actually. You know, on the way out, Dr. Oz, I don't get FOMO often because I get invited to such cool stuff. You know, FOMO, of course, is fear of missing out. But last week, when you had your Maha Day, and it was you know how much I love you, and RFK Jr. and Mike Tyson, how big of a day was that for you guys?
2: It was massive. And again, it highlights that there's so many Americans who realize that the battle for health is not going to be won in an ER or an OR. It's going to be won in your kitchen, your living room, your bedroom. And Mike Tyson, who's my neighbor, actually, as well, good, great guy,
0: really?
2: Is so focused on making sure that he gets his head together and gets his body fit. We've worked out together. He's just a really solid human being. He's worked through a lot of issues. And he tells a beautiful story when he was a kid. This is why he's always out there trying to help. He was a kid, had a lot of problems in the criminal justice system. Just, you know, obviously tough, but not disciplined. He meets a guy who became his idol for life, came over, talked to him, gave him a little pep talk, and it made him become eventually the world champion. That guy's name was Muhammad Ali.
0: Wow.
2: And the fact that he had someone that he knew understood the world and had excelled in the world in a way that maybe he could gave him something aspirational. And that's why he's out there helping us with the Maha movement. Bobby is, you know, Secretary Kennedy, who you know well, he's an avatar for the movement because fundamentally the Maha movement is about being curious. The way you are, Sid, the way the president is. If you're truly curious, remember 80% of statements are questions in this, you know, well, the opposite. 80% of questions are statements in disguise.
0: Right.
2: You want to flip that, right? And get actually really ask important questions about what happened to our health in America. Why do we have so much chronic disease? Why are we having problems with fertility? All the things that Americans are concerned about. Ask real questions. If you're curious, you will. And here's the catch. You have to be courageous enough to act on what you learn. That's what Secretary Kennedy does. That's why people get upset, because he's brave enough to tell you what he has found and what you got to do about it. And then you want to be compassionate, because if people know that you're standing because you care, not just because you're frustrated and angry, that's a wonderful trio. So be curious, courageous, and compassionate.
0: Dr. Oz, I love you. I really do. You folks should read this. Phantom Obamacare accounts spark new crackdown as Oz targets broker fraud. CMS Administrator, my friend Dr. Oz, 760,000 fraudulent accounts. 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It's on Fox News. Hannah Brennan wrote it. Dr. Oz, you continue to do amazing work. I mean that sincerely. You are just a miracle guy. You're fantastic, and thank you so much for hopping on today and explaining all this to my listeners. You are the man, Dr. Oz. Thank you so much.
2: God bless. Take care.
0: God bless you. Dr. Mehmet Oz right there. He's doing an amazing job alongside RFK Jr. The Maha movement is working in a big way. I'm very, very proud of all those guys. Dr. Oz, right here on Sid and Friends in the morning. We'll take a short break. When we get back, we'll talk to Hank Shankoff, the mayor. In the news quite a bit this weekend, one guy who wanted to be mayor, but what a pathetic finish he had. He was with the mayor this weekend. We'll discuss all of that. Hank is coming up next.

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1: From the Apple Bank Traffic Desk, if you're heading out onto the driveway, we still have this accident again. Van car accident. Car is facing the wrong way. It looks like there's a fuel spill. So again, as you're headed out onto the drive, we continue to have this. It is still there, still in the process of being cleared. Only the left lane is open as you travel northbound on the FDR Drive. Now, on the westbound crossbox now, just out of the interchange, there's an accident. We also have delays on the LIE out at Glen Cove Road with that fully loaded dump truck that's disabled off on the side of the roadway. If you're heading out onto the Garden State Parkway, a couple of issues. One down the shore at exit 89, an accident off on the shoulder, and then one southbound at 157. The right lane is out. And then also, as you travel out onto the Jersey Turnpike, southbound at 14 now, an accident in the left lane. A lot of heavy traffic on 287, both directions in New Jersey, coming into exit 14. If you're heading out onto the railroad, they're bypassing westbound Woodside, Kew Gardens, and Forest Hills. Also, delays on the Babylon, the Far Rockaway, the Hempstead, the Port Jeff, and the Ronkonkoma branch. All of this because of a pedestrian accident at Woodside, and still some delays on the F, the N, the Q, and alternate side is in effect. 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I'm Joe Nolan with traffic on Talk Radio 77 WABC.
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2: Good morning, I'm John Tarrant. Stocks rallied on Friday, if you remember, after a weaker-than-expected September non-farms jobs report added only 29,000 new positions, whereas 80 or 90,000 had been anticipated by economists. Oil was lower on Friday. The G7 released 100 million barrels of oil and diesel to try and bring prices down around the world, and bond yields were falling. At the end of the day, the Dow, the Nasdaq, and S&P were all in the green, and records abounded at the Nasdaq. Chip City, the viral bakery chain based in New York and known for its gooey cookies, closed permanently on Friday. The New York Post says this is because of pending legal action. Netflix struck a deal with the House of the Mouse, Walt Disney Company, to show their TV shows and movies on the streaming service. The Ford Motor Company turned in third quarter U.S. sales that declined by 6.6%. The sporting apparel company Nike, that was so famous for so long and has had such a troubled last 5 years, on Friday the stock down sharply after it forecast a double-digit revenue decline. And so we come to this week on Wall Street, and I think it's relatively quiet. But we do get third quarter earnings going towards the end of the week, beginning with PepsiCo from New York and Delta Airlines from Atlanta, Georgia. With business, I'm John Tarrant.
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2: Let's begin with a story that serves as a forewarning for you if you are unemployed and relying on state benefits from New York, because New York's unemployment systems are going to be down for several days next month. The Labor Department will be upgrading its 50-year-old unemployment insurance system to improve customer service and make filing claims more straightforward and user-friendly. The system will go offline starting Monday, November the 2nd, with a 5 p.m. deadline to file or certify a claim. The work is expected to take anywhere from 9 to 12 days. During that time, customers won't be able to file new unemployment insurance claims, certify for benefits, or access account information, because all the online and phone services will be unavailable. The department says individuals will experience delays in payments. However, customers will receive all benefits once the upgrade has been completed. It's a very frightening thing if you are unemployed and relying on that, but at least we are forewarning you. The Metropolitan Transportation Authority is looking to develop the Port Jefferson branch after a key land acquisition. Governor Kathy Hochul announced the MTA's purchase of 46 acres from the former Lawrence Aviation site in Port Jefferson Station. That property could potentially serve as a future rail yard, which would be essential to expanding service and modernizing the railway line. The Port Jefferson branch currently runs through Suffolk's North Shore and is diesel operated, and that limits services and delays travel times compared with electric trains. Well, it's always nice when we can play this jingle.
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0: WLIR Weather.
2: And I'm happy to say that the Weather Watchman just has nothing but good news the whole of the week. Monday, Tuesday, Wednesday, Thursday, Friday, nothing but sunshine and temperatures around the 60s. Very nice indeed. And that's the news for Long Island on WLIR, Long Island's most listened to radio station. I'm John Terrett.

0: Oz, do 100 interviews, Lou Gnome. I promise you, he'll never use the word scumbag on any other show. What do you think, Gnome? Honestly, yes or no?
1: No, he never would have worded, you know, I mean, on his TV show, he never did.
0: No.
2: Everybody's head popped up.
0: I know.
2: What is that? Did Sid just say that?
0: I mean, Mike Lawler, he can't get past an interview these days without saying the F word twice.
2: Oh, forget it. He's in his own world.
0: Now, I know I say some curse words on here, and that's part of the beauty of the show. It's because it's real. I'm not doing it to shock anybody. That's how I talk. I'm from Brooklyn. My mother talks that way. She's 91. But that's part of the beauty of the program. But people feel so comfortable with me, they forget they're on terrestrial radio. Anything wrong with Howard on Sirius XM. So that was interesting. He's a great interview, isn't he? Isn't Dr. Oz great?
1: He's great.
2: Fantastic.
0: Yeah. So I asked Noam before I talked to Hank Shinkoff here. So I was, I spoke to Bruce Blakeman a couple of times this weekend, going to Syracuse on Friday to campaign with Bruce Blakeman and President Trump. That's a nice threesome, you know. And Noam was like, you know, it's like 7 hours away. Well, I'm not going to drive there. I don't think. I would imagine Bruce is not going to drive there. Bruce, when he goes to Buffalo or Syracuse, any one of those places, he hops in a helicopter, I guess. A plane, I don't know. Maybe a plane. But no one's driving to Syracuse.
1: Well, you could go to the Port Authority and the bus is about $35. It's like a five-hour ride.
0: 5 hours?
1: Yeah.
0: Can't do that. First of all, I have no idea what time it starts. I'm doing the show here on Friday. I keep asking Bruce. He doesn't know yet. The White House hasn't told him yet. But the plan is Blakeman, Trump, and me on Friday. We'll see how all that works out in terms of time and travel and all those interesting questions.
1: I'm looking in Amtrak. It's a 5.5 hour
0: ride. Yeah, that ain't going to happen.
1: $240 for a ticket.
0: The money doesn't matter. I'm going to have Kathy Hochul pay for it.
1: If you fly, you could go from LaGuardia.
0: Yeah.
1: It's about $665 for a last-minute ticket.
0: No way.
1: Yeah.
0: It's that much money?
1: Well, because you're waiting, you know, it's already
0: Monday. I don't care. It's a terrible
1: flight. The flight's on Friday.
0: Listen to me carefully, okay? Unless you go into a basketball game at the Carrier Dome, there is no reason to go to that godforsaken city. The college is great. In fact, my son Gabriel is even applying to that school. Like, he's applying to 9 Florida schools and Syracuse because they've got the best media center in all of college. What is it called? Newhouse or? Newhouse, right? They all went there.
2: House.
0: Mike Tirico, Bob Costas, Ian Eagle,
2: Marv Albert.
0: They all went there. Craig Carton.
2: Yeah,
0: all the greats.
2: Lot went to Fordham, too.
0: Fordham, too, yes. Yes, Fordham's right behind them, I would say.
2: Well, you're in the Bronx, but the campus is beautiful.
0: You're in the Bronx. You just said it.
2: I know.
0: But Syracuse is awful, too.
2: But you got Arthur Avenue there.
0: Right.
2: Still,
0: you don't got that in Syracuse.
1: No,
2: Syracuse is very shady.
0: I'm sure Hank Shinkoff has been to Syracuse. Let's ask him, the brilliant mind that is Hank. I love having this guy on. Hank, you been to Syracuse?
3: Of course, Sid. Many, many years ago.
0: And what do you think of that town?
3: Nice people. Town needs help.
0: You know what's funny about that? The town does need help. And I don't care, Hank Shinkoff, if it's Syracuse or Rochester or Utica or right outside where my mom lives in upstate New York, Monticello. All these towns are riddled with people that are drug-addled, completely poor, no jobs and no hope. And Andrew Cuomo and Kathy Hochul, the last two governors, promised they would spend their time fixing all those upstate New York towns, and they've done none of that. In fact, they've gone the other way by ruining business. Is that fair to say?
3: It's fair to say that everybody keeps talking about repairing central New York and the southern tier and portions of western New York, and the end result is that nothing gets repaired and nothing gets changed. You know, it's really quite bizarre, and it goes on and on and on. The people in those places can't go anywhere. The industrial jobs are gone. There was a clean out during the early

0: they're going to do, but they don't. It's remained the same for a long, long time, and there's no indication it'll get any better.
1: Well, let me ask you this. When you say there's no indication it'll get any better, give me an honest answer, which you always do. That's why I love having you on. Bruce Blakeman, what do you think of his campaign so far?
0: Bruce Blakeman is a very decent guy with a good record who is absolutely committed to making the state better, period. And you can't say anything bad about him. He's a good man.
1: So, in your estimation, and you're a very smart guy, you've been around this game a long time, because I think he would be, do you think he'd be an exponentially better governor than Kathy Hochul?
0: The problem he will face is the Hochul problem, which is the state's finances, the city's finances. It's going to be quite difficult. We're going to face some severe fiscal issues that the present mayor of New York City is really not interested in fixing. What he seems to be interested in doing is preparing to demand more money from the governor to keep the city running, because he can't do it with the kind of budgets he's talking about, the kind of programming he's talking about, while having the kind of revenue he won't be talking about. Blakeman's going to have to stand up to him if he's the governor, and that's going to be a big deal, very big deal. We could face something akin to 1975 going into the next year and a half, if this continues.
1: Well, Blakeman's a tough guy. He used to box, you know. He's not afraid of Mamdani, and he will stand up to him. But this creep, you're right, this creep took a victory lap after his budget, when the truth is, Kathy Hochul bailed him out. And she bailed him out. Let's not forget, it took a very, very, very long time for Mamdani to even endorse Hochul. She did it right away. She couldn't wait. It took him forever. He didn't show her any loyalty. Now he does. Now he does, because she bailed him out. But the truth is, why would he do a victory lap on his budget when the state had to bail him out?
0: $8 billion. It's a lot of cabbage, as we used to say. Look, I've been involved with municipal unions for an awfully long time, looked at budgets for an awfully long time, and been involved in crisis management, which is the bulk of my business, for an awfully long time. The reality here is what people don't want to face. This guy is the dreamer. Someone has to be a realist and say to the dreamer, by the way, we're not going to fund your revolution. You have to figure out how you're going to make it affordable. Mm. And he can't do that. And the battle is going to be proving that he's wrong to the people that support him most. When they find out what this is really going to cost and who's not going to pay for it, they're going to revolt. It's going to be quite something to watch.
1: You know,
0: quite something to watch.
1: Yeah, I don't know if they're going to revolt, though. That's the problem. And maybe I've just lost all confidence in the Democrat New Yorker, or the DSA New Yorker, or the anti-Republican New Yorker. I don't know. I mean, I keep getting told by people, hey, Sid, while you spend your days and nights hating on the mayor, which I do, every day I hate on the mayor. I really do hate him. While you spend your days and nights doing that, his popularity is growing. Is that true?
0: Well, Sid, you and I are in agreement. I'm not saying that they're going to revolt against the mayor. They're going to revolt against the system. They're going to be very unhappy they can't get what he's promising. There's nothing to indicate right now that people would be terribly opposed to the mayor. He's an extraordinarily talented politician. He is great to the camera. He is good. His mouth works like a charm. And thus far, he can blame everybody else for everything. And that kind of behavior is going to continue. That's what he's good at. He's a demagogue in non-demagogue clothing. And he's really good at it. And he knows how to find good enemies. The city's demographics are changing. Its economics are changing. That generally is the precursor to having these kinds of elections where the outcomes are unusual and unexpected. So what the city will face is something that he's never understood and has no desire to understand. But what you need is an adult in Albany who's prepared to tell him no, and to understand that if the city goes through what it looks like it's going to go through, the recovery time won't be as easy as it was, frankly, in 75, which was not easy at all.
1: Oh, that's a tough job for Blakeman. Yeah. What do you think is really behind this, talking about his relationships and people tend to like him, President Trump? You know, I've had people tell me that are very close to the president, related. He doesn't really like him, but he wants New York to survive. Others have said, yeah, he kind of likes him. Now, you know this. I love the president. I've got a great relationship with the president. We're legitimately friends. But every time he says something nice about Mamdani or comes to Gracie Mansion, I go nuts. And I do think the president is aware of it, probably doesn't like it, but I can't help myself. I'm sorry. What do you think is the true nature of that relationship?
0: Put your enemies to sleep. It's always a better way to deal with them.

0: And the reality is somewhat difficult for a lot of people to understand. Should New York go belly up, which is not out of the realm of possibility, New York City go belly up, not out of the realm of possibility at all, the mayor's going to have to go to the president, to go to the Federal Reserve to get a bailout loan, probably, right?
1: Yeah.
0: Guess what? This president does not want to be the guy to tell New York City.
1: So you're telling me that, and I get all that, okay? But can he do all that and still be civil without really going over the top compliments? Great guy, potential to be a great mayor. You think that Trump, to get what you're talking about, needs to lather him up that much?
0: No, I think Trump is smarter than that. What I think he's doing is not lathering him up so much as trying to make his enemies see him as a more multidimensional. See Trump as a more multidimensional character.
1: So you've used the word enemy now twice, Hank, and you're a very smart guy. So you think Trump, despite this public deal, views the mayor as an enemy?
0: I think Trump knows who Mamdani really is.
1: And I love that answer.
0: And he knows who he really is, and he's very cagey. That president is very, very smart about protecting his turf and about ensuring that he can do what he wants. He knows what's coming down. He knows he doesn't want to have Mamdani campaigning against Republicans and others any more than is necessary, although it probably would help the Republicans get elected, quite frankly, outside New York City. And there is a wall that's been constructed effectively at the Nassau County line and half of Westchester line against Mamdani. And people know who he is. So does the President of the United States. So to create an additional war, what do you need more conflict? The President is smart enough to constrain conflict where it's needed and not to create conflict where it's not needed. And right now, that battle with Mamdani does not help them.
1: No, it doesn't. But I would ask you this, okay? He's got 3+ years to go. It feels like Mamdani's been mayor for 100 years. It's only been about 9 months. It's already a disaster. You talk about Republicans winning outside of New York City. And the onus is on Eddie. I love Ed Cox, nice guy, but and the Republican Party in New York to put out better candidates. I mean, this Curtis Sliwa was a joke. He was out there the whole time just trying to make sure Cuomo didn't win. The whole city was scared to death of Mamdani. All Curtis cared about was make sure Cuomo doesn't win. And I'm not sure what benefits he reaped from that. The guy's doing videos of the inner circle. They're getting a flu shot together and yucking it up this weekend. It really is grotesque for people like me that put my trust and put Curtis on every day for 6 years because I thought he really wanted to win. As it turns out, he never wanted to win. He just wanted to make sure Cuomo didn't win.
0: Well,
1: so moving forward...
0: He never had a shot.
1: Of course not. Come on, 7%. So moving forward, you know, my name has been bandied about. You know they talk about Tish as an independent. Let's stick with Republicans, okay? How do we make sure Republicans get better candidates in the city?
0: You've got to create a Republican Party in New York City. That's the first step. They're doing it in Brooklyn to some extent. You've got to have Republicans much more vocal, much more visible. There are some candidates running this year who are better Republican candidates than we've had in some time. And you have to look at the historical trend. There's something wrong with the historical trend. What do I mean by that? If you look at Manhattan alone, at one point you had a Republican congressman, a Republican councilman, a Republican state senator, a Republican assemblyman. That's in the modern era, in just the Upper East Side. What happened? Republicanism fell apart. It moved too far to the right. And now there's an opportunity to come back to the center and have centrist Republicans who were upset with Mamdani and who were afraid about Jews being beaten in the streets, which is where a step away from seeing much more of, right? We're going to revolt against this and say we need a Republican Party that is multidimensional, multifunctional, and someone's going to fund doing real campaigns that are smart and that are potentially winnable. That's not what's happening right now. We have terrific people who are out there who want to win campaigns, who are running as Republicans. They're in many cases women in New York City. We ought to be able to support them. Why? Whether you want to be a Republican or not, democracy demands multiple viewpoints, and democracy demands a two-party system that functions well. And part of our problem nationally is that we don't have that. And anybody who thinks otherwise is fooling themselves.
1: Now, you're right. I mean, we've got this. I hosted an event for her last week because I happen to like her, and I think she can win, and she's brilliant. Caroline Schenkel, running on the Upper East Side and Upper West Side, running for that old Jerry Nadler seat. There's a woman right there running as a Republican, but common sense. So should the next mayor candidate be a non-politician like Trump, like a Sid Rosenberg or a Michael Rappaport, or a wealthy businessman, somebody like Bill Ackman, Who do you think? Well, what should that profile look like for the next potential Republican candidate?
0: Well, let's go back in history again, Sid. And the questions you raise are very important ones. So let me see if I can distill it in this way. If you look at the history of New York City going back to LaGuardia, Republicans have been elected citywide when there's a crisis. LaGuardia, the crisis was corruption. Lindsay, the crisis was the breakdown of city services. Giuliani, the crisis was crime, although we can discuss that in a different way one day. And for Bloomberg, the crisis was 9/11. Those are the four Republican mayors elected since LaGuardia, right? We need a crisis that is discernible with candidates that are winnable. And thus far, the Republicans have not been able to do that since Mike Bloomberg. And Mike Bloomberg ran as a Republican because that was the best way for him to get elected as an independent. And absent 9/11, it's a question whether he would have been elected, but 9/11 elected him. There you have the story. We don't want another 9/11, but someone has to begin working today to prove that there's a crisis that has to be resolved going forward. Absent that, it's going to be hard to elect a Republican.
1: Last one. What a great conversation. My producer just said, man, this guy's really smart. He really is. Hank, I guess we've been talking about the mayor, so let me just ask you this. I got a lot of people who yell awful things at me, call me the worst names you could ever imagine, and they go, you're just jealous because he's doing a good job. And my next question is, really? Then give me the four or five things he's done that have really helped this city in his first 9 months in office. Some talk about this child care thing. Fantastic. Great. Others talk about freezing the rent, which, by the way, is screwing the landlords, and Randy Mastro's involved in a lawsuit there, too. You tell me, Hank, what are all these great things outside of smiling and doing interviews and wooing people like Melissa Russo should be ashamed of herself? What has the mayor done that is so great?
0: Nothing.
1: Thank you.
0: Next.
1: Yeah, that's it. That's all I wanted. God, I love you.
0: It is the charismatic nature of nothingness that is propelling Mazara Nandani. And the culture that is an extraordinary charismatic position to be in, the charisma of nothingness. And New Yorkers love it because they are tired of somethingness. And here they have nothingness, and it makes them feel so good about themselves because the words have no bearing to reality, but the words are what they're listening to. And it's quite extraordinary. They're going to wake up with quite the hangover.
1: I know. So are New Yorkers stupid?
0: Well, the city is changed. When you have these kind of electoral events where the unusual occurs, like I just said, you have a crisis. We had a crisis, and the crisis was unfortunately the Adams administration. The other crisis was the failure of the political system to come up with candidates that were all capable of winning in ways that make sense. I mean, the field of candidates was not good. Mondani was just a better candidate. I comment to people at the time. They said, you don't know what you're talking about, you're old man. I said, no, I'm smarter about this than most people are. And I said, you got to run a campaign where everything old is new again. What do I mean by that? It's in the streets and it's on the web. The rest of it's nonsense. They said to me, no, you don't understand. Most of those people understood, said I didn't understand. We're trying to make enough money to buy two houses in the Hamptons on campaigns.
1: Right.
0: But the reality is that's how it is, and you got to get into the street to make it work.
1: Yeah.
0: That means you have to work for a living.
1: Yeah.
0: And consultants are not ready to do that anymore because they have this deluded idea that somehow God gave them the ability to grift their way through life. And until you get people who really want to fight this guy, he's going to win.
1: Hank, you're amazing. I got to tell you, another amazing segment. Thank you so much for doing this on this Monday morning. We really love having you, buddy. Thank you so much.
0: Thank you, Sid. All the best.
1: All the best to you. Hank Sankoff right there. What a great guest. And my contention is he knows more about this city and the history of this city than anyone. Hank Sankoff. We'll take a break. Still to come, John Catsimatidis, Councilman David Carr. They got a big meeting today. They're talking AI. The whole group of them will be there. We'll talk to Vicky Palladino tomorrow and get the recap. And probably a sports guy in the 9 o'clock hour as well. It's the Monday edition of the best talk show in New York City and, quite frankly, across the country. We are Sid and Friends in the Morning.

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1: From the Apple Bank traffic desk, as you begin to travel out onto the drive, we are still going to be looking at these delays as you travel out onto the FDR Drive on the northbound side in the 150s. Police are on the scene of this accident involving a van and another vehicle. The vehicle is still turned the wrong direction. Looks like there's a fuel spill involved with this, and the tow truck is not on the scene. Police are there, though, and they've been investigating. So, again, this will continue. Now, if you're traveling out onto the LIE on the westbound side, we still have that disabled dump truck. Again, that guy was fully loaded. That's right at Glen Cove Road. And then on the Cross Bronx on the westbound side, just out of the interchange, an accident there. That's being cleared. Long Island Railroad, they're bypassing Woodside, Kew Gardens, and Forest Hills. Also delays on the Ronkonkoma, the Port Jeff, the Far Rockaway, the Babylon, Hempstead branches. All this because of a pedestrian accident. Woodside, an alternate side of the street. Parking rules and regulations are in effect. 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I'm Joe Nolan with traffic on Talk Radio 77 WABC.
2: If you missed Katz and Cosby, here's what you missed.
3: You know, one of the things I find so interesting, and we talked about this last week, guys, that when there were strikes going on one day, remember, and the U.S. said, it's not us, and the Israelis said, it's not us. And then there were reports that it was Kuwait, possibly, and Bahrain playing a role in these strikes because they've taken a lot of incoming. So maybe there's some stuff to everybody's point, Craig, that's going on that we don't realize behind the scenes more than has been reported.
4: But like the judge said, we need to solve this problem once and for all. This has been going on for way too long. We need to solve it and be able to move on.
3: Yeah, we definitely do. And obviously, look, we're heading into the midterms. You don't want this roller coaster of a ride heading into the midterms,
4: remember,
3: right, also, Judge?
4: Listen, the real problem is who's going to win the long game? The Iranians think they're going to win the long game. If they can outlast us, there'll be a change after the midterm elections. Trump will be weakened. In 2.5 years, Trump will be gone. They'll cut a deal with another weak-kneed person like a Biden or a sellout like Obama. That's what they're playing for. You have to understand how to look at history.
5: Delay, delay, delay.
4: Exactly, yeah. Right.
3: Exactly. That's exactly what it right. Is. And Trump said, listen, I gave him the one thing was interesting question today in the Oval Office. And he's sitting next to the Iraqi prime minister, the new Iraqi prime minister. But President Trump was asked, do you regret that you lifted the blockade? Because remember, first they had the blockade in place and they lifted it.
5: I think President Trump is an American that gives people a chance. But you're dealing with lowlifes.
3: Exactly. And that's what he said. He said, listen, I gave them an opportunity. I've given them a whole bunch. They keep breaking it. So it sounds to me like he's fed up.
4: Well, he should be, but...
3: Yeah, exactly. I agree. One thing, now his version of fed up is not like Obama's version of fed up.
4: The short answer is he should have been listening to Rubio and Hegseth all along. They're the ones who really understood.
3: Yeah, and Hegseth seems to like, what else do you want me to bomb? And the next place might be this place called Pickaxe Mountain. That's going to be a biggie.
4: Well, that's a nuclear site.
3: That's like deep embedded.
4: You have to take that out.
3: And one of the things I want to ask, because also we not only have KT coming up, we got Dershowitz, we've got Todd Lyons, we've got James Langford.
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8: I'm Michael Wallace. The U.S. has removed all its bombers from the British airbase that was the target of an alleged terror plot. The New York Times reports there have been new threats made against the base. News Nation's Joe Khalil.
9: The U.S. military did make the decision that it was going to get all of its bombers, all of its aircraft that are normally stationed there at the Fairford Air Base in the U.K. out and back on American soil. We believe that that is the case right now. And yes, this is the base that really was the center of international focus last week after those five men initially were arrested. They were accused of terrorism-related crimes and threats to the American base. Ultimately, those men were released.
8: A sixth man has also been arrested. Iran has denied any responsibility. The White House says that it is monitoring a potential plague outbreak in Russia, where 200 people are under observation. Russian authorities say the infection was accidentally released at an anti-plague research institute in southern Siberia. Here's News Nation's Anna Koyman.
10: A researcher who worked there died of a suspected case of pneumonic plague. And the State Department tells News Nation it is aware of the incident and is encouraging Russia to share more information. The World Health Organization saying this plague has a high fatality rate, but can be easily treated with antibiotics if caught early.
8: Germany's intelligence chief is warning the threat of Russian attacks in Germany is real and imminent. He says Moscow is stepping up what he calls an aggressive shadow war against European democracies. Germany has blamed Russia for a drone attack on Leipzig airport in August. President Trump hits the road again today, rallying Republicans in another red state.
11: After campaigning in Alabama and Ohio.
12: Just get out and vote. If you do that, we're going to win, and we're going to win big.
11: President Trump now takes his midterm blitz to Nebraska today. Over the weekend, Trump doubled down on a promise he first laid out last month, saying on Truth Social that if Republicans win both the House and Senate,
12: I'm going to give all adult citizens in the United States of America $5,000.
11: Trump's 32-day campaign sprint comes with 1 month to go before the November 3rd midterms, with Republicans fighting to maintain control of Congress. Stacey Lynn, Worldwide News Network, Washington.
8: Yemen says its Saudi-backed government forces have seized key portions of the Bab al-Mandeb Strait, reversing last month's advances by Iran-backed Houthis. The Houthis have been firing missiles and drones at Saudi cities and infrastructure. Brazil's presidential election is going to a runoff between the incumbent, 80-year-old Luiz Inácio Lula da Silva, and 45-year-old Senator Flavio Bolsonaro, an ally of President Trump and the son of former President Jair Bolsonaro. That runoff will be held October 25th in Brazil. This is the Worldwide News Network.
2: 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Breaking news is our specialty.
8: Sunny and 57 degrees on this Monday, October 5th. Here's what's happening in and around New York. Executives from OpenAI, Google, Anthropic, and Meta will be on the hot seat before the city council today. They testify about the risks posed by artificial intelligence. Councilmember Gail Brewer is chair of the Government Operations Committee.
13: How do the algorithms work? There is an Office of Algorithm that was mandated by the city council. How is it working? So again, algorithms can discriminate.
8: The rare full council hearing will examine AI risks and review several legislative proposals. The NYPD has collared a Bronx man they say groped at least five females over the last week, including a 13-year-old girl. 32-year-old Scott Haynes is behind bars. Neighbors are relieved.
14: In this neighborhood I've been living for the last almost 5 years, it never happened something like that. Never, never, never.
8: They say there may be more victims out there. New Jersey health officials have recorded the first human death from the West Nile virus this year. State officials have not disclosed the person's age, sex, or residence. How do you know if you have West Nile? This Garden State doctor details what to look out for.
15: In 20% of the cases will show symptoms. It's usually fever and a rash, muscle weakness, general malaise, may cause some neck stiffness, tremors, confusion, convulsion, meaning seizures.
8: In 2024, New Jersey recorded 41 human West Nile cases and 8 deaths. Your forecast from the 77 WABC Weather Center. Nice day today, a mix of sun and clouds with a high of 71. Tonight, clear, a low down to 49. And for tomorrow, a lot cooler, sunny, but only 61 for the high for your Tuesday. It's 57 and sunny outside our Midtown studios now. I'm Michael Wallace. 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
16: 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To start on the gridiron at MetLife, Jameis Winston showed off the good, bad, and the ugly of his football career, and it required another late defensive stand to get it done. Far from a masterpiece, but the Giants will surely take it, beating the Arizona Cardinals 36-24, taking sole possession of first place in the NFC East.
17: That's unbelievable.
16: Yeah.
17: Giants are 3-1. Mm-hmm. Eagles and Dallas a game back.
16: Yeah.
17: And the Redskins 2 games back. And the Giants have the best record atop the NFC East. It's unbelievable.
16: Yeah, well, you have a serviceable head coach who can get your guys ready to go
17: no matter who's
16: out.
17: They've got an easy schedule, let's be honest. Yes. Come on.
18: Take it easy. It's been a pretty easy schedule.
17: Tennessee, they're winless with Robert Saleh and Brian Daboll. And the Cardinals are 1-3. They're not very good.
16: Okay, they're still NFL football teams, man.
17: I get it.
16: You know, and you're winning on Sunday. That's a good thing.
17: Who they got this week?
16: The Washington Redskins. You could beat them.
17: Jaden Daniels is coming back.
16: He is coming back, but he'll be wearing his stupid little elbow brace.
17: We could beat him.
16: Totally.
17: No, it's great. And they also, for folks that weren't paying attention, at halftime yesterday, you're not going to believe this, folks.
16: Yep.
17: Bill Sims, Lawrence Taylor, my guys. We beat John Elway and the Denver Broncos in Pasadena. They celebrated the 40-year anniversary of that Giants Super Bowl win and that team beating Elway and the Broncos in Pasadena.
16: So long,
17: 40 years.
16: So long ago, LT had to wear a name tag.
17: It was so funny. He goes. I played it for 13 years, and I think I was kind of known. I got to wear a name tag. I'm LT.
18: That's so he knows who he is.
16: Right.
17: Well, that would have been the case. Hey, many a night in New Jersey on Route 3, somewhere over there.
16: Oh, Route 3.
18: Take it easy. That's my friend.
16: Settle down.
18: Yeah, great Super Bowl. He's great.
17: Yeah. Best ever.
18: Listen.
17: Come on, man.
16: Out in Chicago, the Jets, they fell to 1-3 on the year, 23-12.
17: They officially stink. The Jets officially stink. I know that Geno's had a couple of decent games, and Garrett Wilson's great, and when they're healthy, they can run the ball, but they officially stink, and they've got no defense.
16: No.
17: I mean, none. No. They can't stop anybody.
16: No.
17: This was the backup quarterback for the Bears.
16: Yeah.
17: This wasn't Caleb Williams.
16: No.
17: Every time they needed a first down, he got it. Every time.
16: It wasn't even prime vet Brett Favre, Case Keenum there.
17: The Lions, the Jets go downfield, get a two-point conversion, Lions next possession. Touchdown.
16: Yeah.
17: You got no defense, the Jets. None.
16: None whatsoever.
17: Zero.
16: None.
17: What am I saying?
16: That they have no defense.
17: Oh, okay.
16: Yeah. you're not going to see either of these good defenses tonight because they don't have them. The 1-2 Falcons and the 1-2 Saints, they'll meet each other in New Orleans. Saints 1.5-point home favorites there for Monday night football.
17: Tyler Shuck.
16: Yeah.
17: One of the greats.
16: The great Tyler Shuck.
17: He went to Louisville.
16: Yeah.
17: Did you know that?
16: Yeah. He actually started the year all right for the Saints.
17: Yes, he did.
16: They fell off the last couple of weeks. But we'll see who prevails tonight. On the diamond, Brewers beat the Padres 4-3 yesterday. They lead that NLDS 2-0. Out in Los Angeles, Braves evening up the Dodgers in that NLDS, tied at a game apiece after Atlanta beats LA 3-2 last night. Tonight, 5 p.m., it's the White Sox and the Guardians out in Cleveland, ALDS game 2 there. Chicago leading that series 1-0. And the big one tonight, 8 p.m. First pitch down in Tampa Bay, Tropicana Field. Cam Schlittler will be on the mound for the Yankees. The ace going there against Tampa's Freddy Peralta. Yanks going to try and even up that ALDS at a game apiece after losing game 1-1. On the ice at the Garden, Igor Shesterkin made 28 saves, had an assist on Eli Tolvanen's empty net goal, and the Rangers beat the Utah Mammoth 4-2. Up next for them, they'll host the Islanders tomorrow night. 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
19: WABC Traffic and Transit.
1: Well, from the Apple Bank Traffic Desk, we continue to have delays on the westbound side of the Cross Bronx coming into the interchange and accident there. That's in the process of being cleared. And then also, as you travel on the drive, status quo, getting up into the 150s, that bad accident continues. Only the left lane is going to be open. If you're inbound at the Lincoln Tunnel now at Kennedy Boulevard, there is a crash. Also, as you come off of the turnpike at 14, an accident left lane, then northbound at 16W right before you get to MetLife Stadium. Apparently an accident there. And then also on 287 at exit 12, an accident. The left lane going to be out of service at that point. There is no service. Long Island Railroad, Jamaica to Atlantic Avenue. Fire department activity. That causing delays on the Babylon, Port Jeff, and Ronkonkoma branches. And then also subway delays on the number 6 line and alternate side of the street. Parking rules and regulations again today are in effect. 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
23: 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The truth behind the BS. For New York, nothing at all in between. This is Bernard McGurk.
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26: I'm happy to announce this is actually great news in terms of, if you love listening to the radio, that the WABC has decided to team up Bernard McGurk and Sid Rosenberg and put them on the radio at 10 o'clock this morning and every other morning after that. Whoa. Whoa. Bernie and Sid.
27: Whoa. Oh, my God.
26: What is going to happen? Bernie's still going to be on our program, of course. Been executive producer of the I'm a Smart program forever. And Sid, of course, we work with Sid. Sid used to do sports.
17: You want to finish that thought, I-Man?
27: There you go, the I-Man.
17: Well, it doesn't get...
27: Pump it up, Bernie and Sid.
17: How about that for a ringing endorsement?
27: Come
17: Don
27: on,
17: Imus loves the show already.
27: It doesn't get any better. Yeah. That is huge, man. That is huge. Do you feel the pressure?
17: Not really, no.
27: I got to say, though, Bernie and Sid, we sound like a gay Jewish couple.
17: We do a little bit. One of those, like, Muppet things. Oh, those two, like, old Muppet guys in the movie theater on the very, very top. That's kind of us, too.
27: We are kind of married at this point.
17: We are.
27: But it's a good thing.
17: Yeah, you look good.
27: No conjugal relationship here, though.
17: Not yet.
27: Let me reassure the audience of that.
17: Right.
27: But that, not that that would be a bad thing.
17: No.
27: It's a beautiful thing.
17: And you would get the much better of the deal at this point.

every Friday because Bernard loved it. Remember, like John Travolta in Saturday Night Fever, he'd blow his hair, scream Attica, while he played his disco music. This was a Bernie favorite, and we've been paying tribute to my former partner and dear friend all morning long because it just so happens he died 4 years ago today. So, October 5th, 2022, 4 years ago today, we lost Bernard, but somewhere he's smiling because his daughter, I'll be there, is getting married this Saturday. His beautiful daughter, Melanie, getting married this Saturday. I spoke to his wife, Carol McGurk, at about 5:45 this morning, and she's very excited about the wedding. And also, Bernard has, since he passed away, two grandsons, two, that his son and his daughter-in-law have had. So he's missed a lot, but hopefully he's watching from somewhere in heaven and seeing all these great things happening to the McGurk family. We'll take a short break. When we get back, I love this guy. Had a big night on Friday night, him and his beautiful wife, Margot. Big, big party. It was great. And a lot going on in the city. Nobody better to talk to than Mr. Red Apple Media himself, our dear friend John Katzmatidis, makes his Monday morning appearance. He's coming up

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1: Well, this accident on the drive on the northbound side of the 150s has been with us now for quite a while. Bumper-to-bumper traffic northbound. And again, two lanes are going to be out of service. It was a van and another vehicle. There is a fuel spill. It is still in the process of being investigated by the police. So again, as you travel that way, you want to allow yourself a lot of extra time. It is actually quite a mess as you get up through that area with traffic. So just avoid it if you can, the FDR drive. Now, if you're on the Cross Bronx on the westbound side, just out of the interchange, there is an accident. Then another one over by Jerome Avenue. That's actually a disabled vehicle. That's being cleared. Now, up in Rockland County, as you travel southbound on the New York State Thruway just before the Tappan Zee Bridge, there is an accident. Then you're heavy across the span. And then on 287, right at the Thruway split, there is another accident. And then on the Bronx River Parkway, northbound right by 287, a disabled vehicle there as well. Now, over in New Jersey, big delays both ways on 287. There's a northbound accident at exit 12. That causing extra heavy traffic in both directions. Also on Route 18 on the northbound side now, as you start to get up to New Street in New Brunswick, the left lane going to be out. That will continue. Two problems on the Jersey Turnpike. One getting off at 14 on the southbound side. And then also another one as you start to get on the Western Spur northbound up by MetLife. There is an accident with EMS activity there. And Mass Transit, again, the Long Island Railroad's been having problems all morning long. And we still have no service between Jamaica and Atlanta. Atlantic Avenue in both directions. Fire department activity at Atlantic Terminal. 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
2: The nuclear issue. 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
4: 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But if there is some sort of action, guess what? This will not be some little response from us. This will be bigger than you've ever seen before. And the Israelis, as you know, Craig, have had a history of pounding them. 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
5: 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I mean, everyone is facing the same fate with Iran and the terrorists.
3: Is NATO on board?
5: Yeah.
3: Is there a NATO?
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7: I get no kick from champagne.
8: All right, Friday night, we had a great time. The Pierre Hotel was John and Margot's anniversary. They honored Margot, and I'm not saying this to patronize the boss, but Margot was so funny. I got to tell you. She was into it, man, and she was confident, and she literally played the crowd like a comedian. She was great, and the whole night was great, and it was doubly great for me because I had a great table with Dominic and his wife and Jake and Suzanne. Had a chance to see John, Margot, and the kids. But the big one for me, John, that was really cool, Bernadette Castro. Her and me on Imus, we went at each other every week for years.
3: Really?
8: I haven't talked to her in 20 years.
3: She is a wonderful lady.
8: Great lady.
3: I still think of Bernadette as pulling out that Castro convertible.
8: Yes, that. And then she became the, she ran the parks department.
3: 12 years she ran the parks department. Let me tell you something. George Pataki, Governor Pataki, was a great governor for 12 years.
8: Great seeing him, too, and his wife.
3: And,
8: he
3: was there with his wife, Libby.
8: Yep.
3: Libby, last year, this, how are you getting to this? You know, because we had the big gala with 700 people a couple weeks ago, right? And we finished the gala. We already tapped into 700 of our friends or whatever. And all of a sudden we say, oh, crap, we got another dinner to do.
8: That's
3: and
8: true.
3: By the way, this dinner on at the Pierre on Friday night, thank you for being there.
8: Oh, we loved it.
3: With Danielle.
8: Thank you.
3: And was a last-minute thing. We started inviting people last Sunday or something.
8: Oh, really?
3: Yeah, I mean, it was just like you blink your eyes and say, oh, crap.
8: Here we go again.
3: We got another dinner. Originally, it's Libby Pataki's church, and Libby Pataki has always supported the Franciscans.
8: Yeah,
3: the Franciscans,
8: they're great,
3: and they help the poor. They help the needy. They help they help the people that are down on their luck, and help pick them up.
8: Yeah.
3: It's a very worthy.
8: Oh, they're beautiful people. I had a chance to talk to one of the big guys. It was great.
3: I said, oh, crap, we got to fill the room.
8: Yeah.
3: So, you know what we did?
8: How? What?
3: October 2nd, there was the dinner. October 2nd was also my anniversary.
8: Right.
3: So, I invited all our friends, and guess what?
8: You filled the room.
3: We filled the room.
8: Yeah, there wasn't one empty seat.
3: And, yeah, not one empty seat. And Margo did a great job.
8: Really great.
3: And you know what I did? You notice what I did? I was 3 feet away. I was there to help if she needed help.
8: Yeah.
3: But I wanted her to shine. And you know what she did? She followed what I do. I never read. I never read a speech.
8: Never.
3: And she just got up there and just ad-libbed.
8: Yeah.
3: Ad-libbed
8: yeah.
3: what she felt.
8: She had a speech in front of her, but she's like, I'm not going to do this. By the way, I do
3: that's
8: that.
3: That's the best way to do it.
8: I do that. Trump does that.
3: Yeah.
8: No teleprompters.
3: He makes it up as it goes.
8: Right.
3: Yeah, I mean, I do that too. And I hate when people read speeches.
8: Terrible.
3: I fall asleep.
8: Terrible.
3: You know, we fall asleep.
8: She was, I'm telling you, she was really great. And you were very cute standing there giving her
3: 38
8: the attention.
3: Years.
8: 38 years.
3: I couldn't believe it. It was like, you blink your eyes and 38 years goes by.
8: Is that what you want, 38?
3: That was the anniversary. And
8: by the way, we're not far behind you. We're going to be 35 in June.
3: Wow.
8: 35 in June.
3: Wow.
8: We're right behind you.
3: So, you and Danielle look great, by the way.
8: Thank you.
3: On Friday night.
8: We loved it. We had a great time.
3: You were at the game last week with the Yankees.
8: You were there the next night.
3: And we were there the next night.
8: I know.
3: And I'm supposed to be in West Virginia on Wednesday. But guess what?
8: Yankees.
3: The heck with West Virginia.
8: Yankees.
3: I'm going to Yankee game.
8: There you go.
3: I'm going to Yankee
8: game. Randy loves you.
3: Because I guess we lost 1-0.
8: 1-0.
3: How can we lose 1-0?
8: Our offense is inconsistent. So tonight's a big game.
3: Tonight's
8: but
3: the big game.
8: But we got the great Cam Schlittler on the mound. That's good news, John.
3: Yeah.
8: Maybe we'll win 1-0 tonight. And then Wednesday, that'll be a huge effort in the Bronx.
3: That'll be a big
8: night.
3: Yes.
8: So I know that Michael Cohen, who's on every Sunday, he's on your show quite a bit, maybe every day now at 5 o'clock. He had a meeting. And I know that you actually reached out to President Trump early this morning. We are now 29 days away from the midterms. I know you had a message for the president.
3: Well, we went down, we worked late on Friday night. How long? About 14 hours? I mean, I went from morning. I was on Fox Friday morning.
8: Right, I saw you here early.
3: 7 o'clock in the morning.
8: Right.
3: And I came in, waved at you.
8: Right.
3: And the party went on till 10:30 or 10 o'clock or something. Went out late. And then Saturday morning, I had to go to Washington.
8: That's a long couple of days.
3: You know, the best way to go to Washington is Amtrak.
8: That's how we do it, yeah.
3: You know why? You go from downtown to downtown, and me and Michael Cohen went down, and we had a small meeting with the president just before he took off for Ohio. And basically, I told him what we're doing. WABC is fully committed to having common sense. common sense in for November 3rd. Because if we don't have common sense on November 3rd, our country is not going to be in good shape.
8: Bad shape. Bottom line.
3: Me and Michael are probably going to do an additional show in the evening sometime. We're trying to figure it out right now. It's going to call a countdown. Cats countdown to, I guess, the election.
8: I guess.
3: The midterms.
8: Right.
3: Countdown to midterms because the American people have to know what it's in stake. So I think it's going to be me, Michael, and Jake Novak.
8: Oh, good.
3: And just to everything that's going on with the elections and talk about it.
8: What do you think? I know you say common sense, but what does your gut tell you? What do you think we need to do to ensure Republican victories?
3: I think that that people have to realize that President Trump has made America almost drug-free. And, I said to him, what is it going to take to make America drug-free completely? And it's important. Why should our kids be dying from these drugs? And you know something? Foreigners are feeding it. All those, they're not manufactured in America.
8: No.
3: It's all being sent to America. And I would say if I had a dream, my dream would be make America drug-free.
8: Oh, me too. That'd be great.
3: Everybody has to realize that America is under attack in so many directions, Sid. So many directions. We're under attack. The Europeans want a weaker Trump, which is stupid because the fact is that if they could freeze Trump, they'll screw us more on those tariffs and whatever. And Trump is a businessman. All he wants is even Steven. That's all he wants. We don't want to take advantage. We don't want to take advantage of any of our trading partners. None of them. But we don't want them to take advantage of us. You know, Bill Clinton and Newt Gingrich got the deficit down from $5.5 trillion down to $5 trillion. Well, after that, we never saw $5 trillion again.
8: No.
3: I mean, it's $40 trillion.
8: Right.
3: And you know where that money went? So all the American people know where it went. It went to foreign aid. It went to protecting NATO, protecting European Community, protecting Japan, protecting Australia, protecting all these people. And they weren't putting up their own money. So we were protecting the world. And the deficit went from $5 trillion to $40 trillion. We were giving them too much leeway on those tariffs. Because if a Chevrolet was $50,000 and we sent it to Germany, they'd charge $100,000 for the 50,000 against us.
8: Right.
3: And we weren't charging. They send Mercedes and BMWs to America. We weren't charging those kind of premiums. You know who was making the money? The Germans.
8: Yep, of course.
3: You know who was making the money when France was sending all that stuff over, the champagne?
8: The French.
3: The French.
8: Yeah.
3: Look,
8: Canada, too.
3: Yeah. All that Trump wants, he's a businessman. All he wants is even Steven.
8: I think if you're an American, you'd like that, wouldn't you?
3: That's all we want. We don't want to take advantage of anybody, but we don't want anybody taking advantage of us. If we're going to protect you, well, pitch in your fair share.
8: That's it.
3: Right. And the one thing that we discussed with the president about Iran, there's no way. We're coming, October 7th is the 30th anniversary.
8: This Wednesday.
3: We can't, and we got to do something special. I'm sure you're going to do something special.
8: Right now it looks like I may have, and you know me, I don't stop.
3: Yeah.
8: BB and President Herzog, both on Wednesday.
3: Well, you know something, it's a special day for them. And they got a big election coming up at the end of October.
8: Yeah.
3: But, we have never forget. Well, the one thing we decided at WABC, along with Tunnels to Tower, along with Police Athletic League, is, and along with the Pataki Foundation, on 9/11, we will every year, no matter what day it falls on, we're going to have a big event on 9/11. Never forget.
9: Love it.
3: What they did to us on 9/11.
9: Love it. That's the gala every year now, 9/11.
3: Every year. I love 9/11. That. 9/11. No matter what day it is.
9: Final 60 seconds. And again, not to patronize you. I don't do that. But when you do something great, I give you credit. And I thought that you and Margot on the station really did an unbelievable job when my partner and your friend and my friend passed away 4 years ago today. Does it feel like that to you, John?
3: It does. It feels like yesterday.
9: Right.
3: I was so sad. I don't think, you know, it doesn't happen every day. We took St. Patrick's Cathedral. And I don't know, 5,000 seats, 4,000 seats. I don't know how many it has. There wasn't a seat left in the house.
9: That's right.
3: And we gave Bernie the fear going away. And the one thing, like me and you talked, Bernie didn't have to die.
9: No.
3: I did a special doctor's thing from Yale University. On prostate cancer. I'm going to send it to you because nobody has to die from prostate cancer.
9: Oh, wait, the other day you had Ed Randall on.
3: Yes.
9: And didn't he talk about Bernie?
3: Yes, we talked about Bernie. I'll send you a copy of the audio.
9: I heard it.
3: And yes, and he didn't have to die, and it's curable. It's curable, 99%, 95%, if you catch it.
9: They do. They survive. I know. Yeah. It's terrible. He did not have to die.
3: Sid, thank you for all the great work you do. The president loves you. And
9: you
3: the
9: too.
3: The president really, really loves WABC.
9: He does. It's his favorite station, by far.
3: Yes,
9: by far.
3: Absolutely.
9: It's not even close.
3: Absolutely.
9: He's very close with you and me and Michael and Greg and all of us.
3: I mean, almost every person. Roger
9: the whole
3: Stone,
9: station,
3: everybody.
9: I know. I mean, Roger, too. That's right.
3: Is there anybody he's not close to? I mean,
9: not really, no. Yeah, Rita, too. Rita's in the Oval Office
3: Rita,
9: quite a
3: absolutely.
9: Bit. So, yeah.
3: We got to make sure America stays America, and they don't... We want immigration. We don't want migrants coming in that want to change America. They want to change America. Go someplace else.
9: That's it. Immigration, like you say, not invasion. And once again, happy anniversary to you and your beautiful wife. You guys are great. Thank you, John.
3: Keep fighting for America.
9: You too. That's my man, John Katsimatidis. Does not one, but two great shows here at WABC. 5 p.m. every weekday afternoon alongside Rita Cosby. It is the Cats and Cosby Show. And, of course, his masterpiece, 8 a.m. every Sunday morning, the Cats Roundtable. My friend, John Katsimatidis. Take a short break. When we get back, he's one of the five Republicans in the city council. We've only got five. Frank Morano, Vicky Palladino, Ina Vernikoff, Joanne Arriola, and my other buddy out of Staten Island, David Carr. Big day. Big AI meeting with city council today. All the AI giants are going to be here. David Carr, not the former quarterback of the Giants, but the city council member. He's coming up next.

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2: From the Apple Bank traffic desk, as you begin to travel out onto the drive, we are still going to be looking at these delays as you travel out onto the FDR Drive on the northbound side in the 150s. Police are on the scene of this accident involving a van and another vehicle. The vehicle is still turned the wrong direction. Looks like there's a fuel spill involved with this, and a tow truck is not on the scene. Police are there, though, and they've been investigating. So, again, this will continue. Now, if you're traveling out onto the LIE on the westbound side, we still have that disabled dump truck. Again, that guy was fully loaded. That's right at Glen Cove Road. And then on the Cross Bronx on the westbound side, just out of the interchange, an accident there that's being cleared. Long Island Railroad, they're bypassing Woodside, Kew Gardens, and Forest Hills. Also delays on the Ronkonkoma, the Port Jeff, the Far Rockaway, the Babylon Hempstead branches. All this because of a pedestrian accident at Woodside, an alternate side of the street. Parking rules and regulations are in effect. 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I'm Joe Nolan with traffic on Talk Radio 77 WABC.
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2: Along the Long Island Railroad, they've suspended service in Brooklyn between Jamaica and Atlantic Terminal. This is because of fire department activity at Atlantic Terminal. Also, they had an earlier pedestrian accident out at Woodside, so that's causing delays in the Babylon, Far Rockaway, Hempstead, Port Jeff, and Ronkonkoma branches. The roadways have not anything out of the ordinary. I'm Joe Nolan with traffic on WLIR.
3: Have you ever wondered why there's so much cancer on Long Island? Did you know that the DuPont Chemical Corporation and 3M recently agreed to a $13.5 billion settlement for contaminating public drinking water with cancer-causing forever chemicals? 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
4: What we want to talk about tonight is Dr. Abdul El Sayed. This drives me nuts. NVTS nuts. Quote, History of the World, Part 1. I just don't get why people, you know, say they're doctors when they're actually not. We saw this with Dr. Jill Biden, right? I'm a doctor. Are you? Really? How many patients have you treated? Did you go through a residency? Did you go through medical school? Did you go through the things that my wife has? My wife's an ER doctor. This guy is running for Senate in Michigan, and he is a radical Democrat socialist, just like Bemdani, just like Daryl Issa Chevrolet, representing New York's 13th district as of 2027.
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0: classic rock right here. Steve Miller Band. And Lou tells me today Steve Miller is celebrating a birthday. I don't even want to say the age. I mean, I just... It's so depressing. Steve Miller. Rockin' Steve Miller. Did you say he was 83?
1: Yep.
0: Wow.
1: Yep. You know, he grew up knowing Boz Scaggs in Texas.
0: Love Boz Scaggs.
1: They were friends. They were in... they played together. And he's 82.
0: Boz is 82 also?
1: Yeah, but
0: so,
1: he's not.
0: Oh, Miller's now 83, right?
1: Yeah.
0: Right. Jeez. Ay, ay, ay. Oy vey. Boz Scaggs does that song my son loves, Lito. Gabe loves that song. I like the one he does from Urban Cowboy, the ballad.
1: Guarantee it was a ballad.
0: Oh, yeah. Oh, it's a great song. In fact, you're going to play it later on this morning.
1: Look what you've done
0: yes!
1: to me.
0: Love, look what you've done to me. Let's talk to David Carr, the great city councilman out of Staten Island.

0: I have a lot higher hopes for this meeting than I did for that one, because most of my colleagues spent time trying to see what more the city should be doing for the migrants. So that was a missed opportunity for sure. But I think today, you know, I think this is the issue of the moment. So I think it's really timely that we're doing it.
1: And there are really two sides to this, like everything else, obviously. One is the Trump side. I'm on Trump's side, which is, okay, we got to beat China. We need to be number one in AI. That's it, all right? Take it easy with the guardrails and the bots are taking over the world and all the safety issues. Then there's the other side, which I just mentioned, with some of these big wigs at these AI giants are the first to say, you know, it's dangerous. We need guardrails. We can't just get too carried away with this stuff. Where does David Carr fall on this, and where do you think the city council falls on this?
0: So, you know, I agree with the president when he said the most important thing is self-regulation, right? And I think that's true in any industry, and no field of endeavor can succeed unless you have, you know, corporate entities who are acting responsibly in these areas. But I think also this is an important moment where AI companies can be on the ground floor of whatever approach the city or, you know, other parts of our government are going to take moving forward. I think what we've seen in the past is when you have new fields of endeavor, they build up all this architecture in an environment with no regulations, and then government comes barreling in later on down the line, and it causes significant disruption to their costs. I mean, you're even seeing now with OpenAI cooperating with the investigation into recent data breaches, it's costing them $500,000 a day to cooperate with DOJ and others. So I think that they have a financial stake, and the president's right. This is an incredibly powerful and valuable tool, and I think we need to protect it. So I'm coming into this hearing with an open mind. I want to hear what these companies have to say. I want to hear what others have to say about it. And then I think, you know, we have to figure out our approach because this is a technology that's fast growing, fast evolving. It's part of so much of our lives professionally and personally already. And I think that there's a lot of opportunities ahead.
1: I think most people are confused. They know about AI. You Google stuff now, for example, and AI pops up, right? And they know about it in schools. They know about it in courts. They know about it in all your businesses. But most people don't know the nitty gritty. They just know that there's a battle going on right now and there are meetings being held everywhere about it, from the White House just about 10 days ago to you guys today. So what do you want to accomplish when this meeting is over today? What does the city council look to do, David Carr, in the near future?
0: So I think some of the things you see on the agenda of the council today, you know, you have, you know, my colleague, you mentioned Frank Morano earlier. He has a bill that's about, you know, protecting people in terms of their health, right? A lot of people, even before AI, were going to WebMD and doing some self-diagnosis. Now you have people talking to chatbots, trying to figure out what they've got, what they need to do health-wise before, or even an alternative of seeking help from a doctor, right? So I think that he's looking to protect people from getting bad information because AI sometimes gives very bad information. I do think, you know, the speaker has a piece of legislation that talks about whether we need a kill switch, a human kill switch for these programs or not. I'm really interested to hear from these companies whether they think these sorts of safeguards, as you called them earlier, are necessary, and if not, why not? And I think so. I think this is really an important information gathering exercise, and I look forward to really hearing what everyone has to say.
1: No, I get it, but practically, what does it mean for the city? In other words, you're not building data centers, okay? So practically, what does it mean for the city?
0: So, I mean, I think practically the city engages in a lot of contracting with private entities, many of which may now be offering AI services as part of their suite. And there's a lot of companies that may be using it as a background thing when they already have a city contract. So, and we have a little bit of an approach there where we're trying to get to an understanding of how this is going to affect cities contracting. Maybe it actually helps us save money in the long term. And the city council has pretty strong economic regulatory powers. I think sometimes that's not for the best, right, that other municipal legislative bodies don't have. So I think that the council is looking for is like, what if anything are we permitted to do here, particularly in light of the fact that Congress hasn't done much, right? If Congress has already passed some things, we're preempted usually from getting involved. But in this case, because there's this absence of legislation, of regulation coming out of D.C., cities and states are going to look to

0: see if they can fill that gap. And I think that's also going to be part of the question today. What lawfully are we empowered to do?
1: And on the way out, David Carr, you really are terrific. You know that. You're great. Staten Island City Council member who will be the next Staten Island Borough president. That's right. I said it, and I'll say it again. He will be the next Staten Island Borough president. David, you're welcome. Are you guys infighting about this with the Democrats or not really?
0: I think that remains to be seen. I think that there is an instinct to regulate there, which, you know, frankly, I and, you know, my colleagues on the right, you know, never have. But I think we're going to have to see what the approach today is, one where folks have already made up their mind and they want to go guns a-blazing into this. Or is it really a legitimate information gathering exercise? You know, you talked about it earlier. There are some people that seem to think AI is like Skynet from Terminator, you know, that suddenly everything's going to be a disaster. But I think it's more about seeing the opportunities and making sure we don't stymie them by trying to, you know, maybe get at some of the things on the margins that have been problematic. But I think it's important we acknowledge that AI, like everything else, nothing's 100% a good thing. And I think maybe there could be a precision way for us to get involved. But I really think we have to be open-minded about this. If we just have ideological blinders on going in, then we're going to be doomed to make things worse.
1: Final 60 seconds. You guys need to hold a meeting about this. My friend Deborah Lee was on social media talking about this over the weekend. Mamdani, there's nothing to do with the AI centers, AI technology. Mamdani banning the NYPD from responding to 311 calls about homeless encampments. So the consensus among smart people is that this winter, we're going to look more and more like Los Angeles. There'll be homeless encampments all over the place. Are you guys at the city council aware of him banning this? And are you prepared to do something about it?
0: I definitely heard about it. It's absolutely the wrong decision. The reality is that when you're dealing with the homeless in this city, or really anywhere, there needs to be a public safety component to the approach. Yes, there are some people that need help. They need to get into a shelter. They need to get into programs. But but you never know how folks are going to react when a civilian employee of the city or some agency approaches. And it might actually put them in danger. You need to have officers on the scene. They need to be leading the response. And the fact that they're not allowed to respond to them anymore, you're 100% right. The 10 cities are only going to go up faster and they're going to get larger. And Anna, you mentioned the winter. We could have more people dying on the streets because of this policy. People are going to freeze to death. Sometimes people need to be told that they need to get inside. They need to be told to get into a shelter. And if you're not a police officer, you can't tell people to do that. So I think that this is just a disaster in the making, and it absolutely needs to be reversed and reconsidered.
1: You talk about people dying. He just had that last year, that snowstorm. Yes. Like more than a dozen people, like 20-something people died. You'd think he'd be sensitive to the fact of moron, the mayor. I guess he doesn't care. David Carr, as always, amazing job. Good luck in your meeting today, and please keep coming back. You really are terrific. Thank you so much.
0: Thank you, Sid.
1: Take care. David Carr right there, one of our five Republican city council people, one of the two from Staten Island, Frank Marano being the other, and he is running for borough president. Beto Pacella's done after this. David Carr, our next borough president in Staten Island. We'll take a break. Still more to do. Sal Licata, WFAN host, will talk about the Yankees and the Giants and all that good stuff. I hand it off to Brian Kilmeade in about 45 minutes.

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1: It's autumn on the East End. 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
8: I'm Michael Wallace. Russian health officials have quarantined 200 people after a worker at an anti-plague research institute in Siberia dropped a test tube containing the plague pathogen and died a week later. Dr. Deborah Birx, who is part of the White House COVID response team, says Russia needs to share more details.
9: We need to know it was in that test tube, and we need to make sure that it was not modified in any way.
8: The U.S. has pulled all its planes from the British airbase that was the target of an alleged terror plot last week. Here's News Nation's Joe Khalil.
10: The New York Times is reporting that the reason for the move of all of these aircraft off this base is because there were new threats that have arisen, and they were somehow linked back to Iran. Now, we have not independently confirmed that. What we can report, though, is, again, the activity, the speed at which these American bombers were moved off the base. It was unusual. There was obviously a sense that this needed to be done very quickly on the part of U.S. European command.
8: Six people were arrested last week in that alleged plot. Iran has denied any responsibility. Ukraine claims its long-range drone attacks have taken out more than half of Russia's oil refining capacity. Many Russians have been waiting in long lines to fill up their cars with gas. Will gas prices in the U.S. go down before the midterms?
11: Energy Secretary Chris Wright says Americans can expect lower gasoline and diesel prices by Election Day, telling CBS.
12: Diesel prices have been going down. Gasoline prices have been going down. I expect that to continue.
11: The national average for regular gas is about $4.37 a gallon today, according to AAA, while diesel is about $6.32. But Wright acknowledged there is no guarantee.
12: There's no guarantee. In conflict, there's no guarantees in life. But everything we're doing is to grow the supply of diesel, to grow the supply of gasoline.
11: Stacey Lynn, Worldwide News Network, Washington.
8: The Supreme Court kicks off its new term today, a term that will tackle gun rights, religious rights, and President Trump's immigration crackdown. Justice Samuel Alito told CBS News he was considering retirement but decided to stay on. He says President Trump and President Biden have been very harsh with their criticisms of the court.
13: We are not part of any political movement, and we are not attempting to further any political agenda. We are trying to interpret the Constitution as best we can and apply it in the cases that come before us.
8: There was an official state ceremony in Jerusalem today, marking 3 years since the October 7th attacks on Israel that killed 1,200 people. Prime Minister Benjamin Netanyahu told the crowd, in Gaza, there will be no rule by Hamas. He vowed anyone who was involved in the attacks is living on borrowed time. This is the Worldwide News Network.
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8: 60 degrees and sunny on this Monday, October 5th. Here's what's happening in and around New York. Two people living in the North Shore Towers in Queens have contracted Legionnaires' disease. The health department says they're checking out the hot water system inside the buildings. This man says his mother lives in North Shore and he's worried.
14: The building is full of elderly people, elderly, not well. My mom is 87 years old, and she's the healthiest, youngest one in the building.
8: Unlike previous investigations, such as those on the Upper East Side and in the South Bronx, this probe is not looking at cooling towers as the source, but hot water systems. A Queens family is in mourning after their 29-year-old son was stabbed to death right in front of them by a complete stranger. It happened early Saturday outside the Seduction Lounge in Jamaica. Solomon Ferrier died in his mother's arms.
15: What was the last thing your son said to you?
16: Mom, I love you. I said I love you too. Everything's gonna be okay. I wasn't afraid. It's best God to take me before they take my child. You know, it's hard to bury a kid.
8: Witnesses say the attacker ran off after stabbing Ferrier multiple times. Executives from OpenAI, Google, Anthropic, and Meta will testify today at a city council hearing on artificial intelligence. Councilman Oswald Feliz says his fellow lawmakers are considering 10 pieces of AI legislation.
17: One of the biggest concerns is that there has been no guardrails created. One of the most important guardrails to help ensure that these devices are being used responsibly is creating the right to sue these companies directly.
8: The hearing comes after weeks of serious warnings from whistleblowers and AI executives. Your forecast from the 77 WABC Weather Center, a mix of sun and clouds today with a high of 71, cool and clear overnight, low down to 49, and cooler tomorrow. It will be sunny, but the high will only be around 61. 60 and sunny now outside our Midtown studios. I'm Michael Wallace. Remember, the news never stops at WABCRadio.com.
5: 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Up next for the Giants, they'll visit Washington next Sunday. In Chicago, the Jets fell to 1-3 on the year in a form of a 23-12 loss to the now 3-1 Bears. Up next for them, they'll host Cleveland next Sunday. Monday Night Football wrapping out week four in the NFL tonight. It's a matchup between 2-1-2 teams. The Falcons are in New Orleans up against the Saints tonight. Saints 1.5-point home favorites there. Said that to the Diamond in Milwaukee, Brewers beat the Padres 4-3 in that NLDS Game 2. Milwaukee leading that series 2-0 out in Los Angeles. The Braves edged out the Dodgers 3-2, nodding that NLDS at a game apiece. Tonight, 5 p.m., White Sox in Cleveland against the Guardians. ALDS Game 2 there. Chicago leading the series 1-0. And the big one tonight, 8 p.m., Yankees Rays down in Tampa. ALDS Game 2 there. Yankees trailing 1-0 to the Rays. Cam Schlittler will start against Tampa's Freddie Peralta. On the ice at the Garden, Igor Shesterkin made 28 saves, had an assist, and the Rangers beat the Utah Mammoth 4-2. Up next for them, they'll host the Islanders tomorrow night. 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
18: Well, from the Apple Bank traffic desk, and as you begin to travel out onto the drive northbound, lane, that left lane open in the 150s, but that should be out of the way soon. That earlier accident is in the process of being cleared up and out of the way. RFK Triborough Bridge on the Queens leg, there is an accident there. That's being cleared now on the Cross Bronx on the westbound side of Jerome Avenue. A two-car accident. The center lane going to be out of service. Now, we have a new problem with New Jersey Transit. 60-minute delays in and out of New York Penn Station. Midtown Direct going to Hoboken. A track condition in one of the Hudson River tubes. There's no service still on the Long Island Railroad. Railroad Jamaica to Atlantic Terminal because of fire department activity, and Mass Transit, everybody else, is on or close to schedule. 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

0: by Skeggs. We mentioned this song earlier from Urban Cowboy. By Skeggs, according to Lewis, 82 years old. And just a little while ago, we heard some Steve Miller Band. Hard to believe Steve Miller is 83 years old. But these are the numbers, folks. They are what they are. And they must be true because when I check my own calendar, if God is good to me and I make it, you just don't know. But assuming I make it, April 19th, I'll be 60. 60? I mean, 60 is not necessarily old. I feel old. I'm sore. I'm tired all the time. All the time. I was talking to Dominic Carter about that. I'm always tired because I get up in the middle of the night. We go to work in the dark, Lou and I. But 60? First of all, let me just say this at the risk of sounding like a dick. I don't look 60. I look great. I really do. But I feel it. And Steve Miller must be 83. Bob Skaggs must be 82. And the rest of these crazy numbers. Every time we celebrate a birthday on this show from some celebrity or rock star, they're in their 70s and 80s. Every time.
1: That's it.
0: Because we don't celebrate, I guess, Miley Cyrus's birthday or Justin Bieber. Or I don't even know who the famous people are anymore. We're not going to celebrate Zach Bryan anymore because he loves Palestine. That moron. And that's Justin Ellick's, like, favorite.
2: Was.
3: It's his fault, too.
0: It is your fault.
2: Big problem.
0: You really like that guy that much?
2: That was a Marine, too.
0: All right. Well, listen, not every... Graham Plattner.
2: Yeah, that's true.
0: Was a serviceman, too.
2: That's true.
0: Is there a bigger loser than Graham Plattner?
2: No, but this guy makes a living on writing songs about his experience. You know, it's just...
0: What's your favorite song of his? I don't even know what his songs are. I should. I don't know him.
2: I get confused with him.
0: He confuses me with the guy that's on American Idol. What's that guy's name?
3: Luke Bryan.
0: You got a Zach Bryan, you got a Luke Bryan.
2: Yeah.
0: A lot of Bryans.
2: But I could have figured out he was trending this direction when he came out with that song that he does with Bruce. You know, he collabed with Bruce.
0: Oh, so Springsteen?
2: Yeah, he's got
0: to No wonder he's a douchebag.
2: Exactly. So, you know, it was only a matter of time. But
0: there was a big concert this weekend, Saturday night, and my fans were tweeting me and Instagramming me and messaging me, and it was the Dave Matthews Band. Nobody hates Israel more than Dave Matthews. He's the worst of all the Free Palestine assholes. But Bruce was there, too, I think. Is that right, Lewis?
3: Yes, it was... What did I say? It was called Power to the People, right?
0: My God. It was Power to the Idiots.
3: So where I see Dave Matthews.
0: Bruce. Tom. Oh, you talked about Rage Against the Machine.
3: Yeah, Tom Morello.
0: That guy's a psycho and an idiot.
3: Yeah,
0: is he not?
3: Lawyer, he and Bruce are very close now.
0: Ew.
3: And he plays with the band. He plays on tour, yeah.
0: Ew.
3: I think I see Joan Baez in this picture.
0: It's possible. Too. It's possible.
3: Man, I wonder how old she is.
0: She's probably about 75, maybe 80. I don't know.
3: Oh, she's asked.
0: Where was this concert again? Oh, Maryland. That's right.
3: Columbia, Maryland.
0: All right, let me take a break because we got Yankee baseball tonight. A huge playoff game. Yankees don't want to fall behind 2-0.
3: 85,
0: okay. As we talked about this morning, this series is a best of 5, not best of 7. So if the Yankees lose tonight, they would have to win 3 straight games or they'd be gone. So Cam Schlittler, who pitched a magnificent game for the Yankees in their 9-0 walloping of the Red Sox, game 1 of the wild card series. He's back on the mound for the Yankees tonight. We'll talk Yankees, we'll talk Jets, we'll talk Giants, all the local stuff with WFAN big-time talent Sal Licata, also has his own podcast. Making a second appearance on Sid and Friends in the Morning, we talk New York sports with Sal Licata. He's coming up next.

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3: Well, heading out onto the cross bronx from the Apple Bank traffic desk, we've got delays at Jamaica Avenue, or Jerome Avenue, rather. There's an accident there. Two cars are out of service. We also have a lot of slow traffic still on the FDR Drive northbound. The left lane still remains the only thing open in the 150s. That serious accident, it's being cleared. They're putting speedy drive down now on where the fuel spill was. So it won't be too much longer before they've got that out of the way. Now, on the inbound RFK Triborough Bridge on the Queens leg, there's an accident there. Cross Bronx, as we said, at Jerome Avenue, you have that accident. And then getting to the bridge, you're okay. Inbound Jersey, make that northbound Jersey Turnpike, the Western Spur at 15E, a disabled tractor trailer. Now, New Jersey Transit trains, 60-minute delays in and out of New York Penn Station, Midtown Direct trains being diverted to Hoboken, a track condition in one of the Hudson River tunnels. You're also looking at delays on the Long Island Railroad. There's still no service between Jamaica and Atlantic Terminal. Fire department activity, an alternate side, is in effect. 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I'm Joe Nolan with traffic on Talk Radio 77 WABC.
0: If you missed Dominic Carter, here's what you missed.
4: A rare Senate appearance of two Supreme Court judges on Capitol Hill at a Senate hearing asking for $230 million to fund security after facing heightened security threats. 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
5: 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The preceding may contain forward-looking statements which may not be realized. The views and opinions expressed by the individual hosts and their guests do not necessarily reflect the policies or positions of WABC Radio, its management, or its sponsors. 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
1: At least one Republican senator is holding up President Trump's push to make daylight saving time permanent in the U.S. Arkansas's Tom Cotton says it doesn't work for the people in his state. Here's News Nation's Tom Dempsey.
6: President Trump posted multiple times about this issue, accusing Senator Cotton of holding up the legislation and even posting Cotton's cell phone number in a post, saying people should call him to support the measure. Senator Cotton did not bring up the cell phone thing, but in a post to X, he wrote, quote, "No one likes changing the clock, me included, but Congress has enacted permanent daylight savings time multiple times before and repealed it each time once Americans experience absurdly late sunrises in the winter."
1: American Karl Lieseroth and Germans Peter Hegemann and George Nagel were awarded the Nobel Prize for Medicine today for their research into brain activity. The Nobel Peace Prize will be awarded on Friday. Michael Wallace, Worldwide News Network, New York.
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9: Brissett and the Cardinals break the huddle. Two receivers left, two to the right. McBride comes in motion. Brissett back, pumps, intercepted by the Giants as he throws it left. Deontay Banks across midfield, down the right sideline. 40, 30, 20, 15, 10, 5. Touchdown, Giants! On a day in which the 86 Giants were honored, it's the Giants defense of 2026 that saves the day today. Deontay Banks with a walk-off pick six.
10: That's Bob Pop on the call, WFAN Radio. The Giants, don't look now, but alone atop the NFC East at 3-1. And Jameis Winston, the feast or famine quarterback, gave you good stuff, gave you bad stuff. The defense came out big on a day, yes, where Phil Sims and LTO, my friends, were there. Giants are 3-1, Jets are 1-3. Let's discuss all of it on a Yankee playoff day. Talking about WFAN, one of their terrific hosts and a kid that I've loved for a lot of years, Sal Licata. Sally, good morning, buddy. How are you?
11: You do realize I got fired from WFAN, right?
10: Yeah, but don't you do like a Saturday show or a Sunday show or something?
11: No. You think I'm doing weekends? Come on, man.
10: I thought you were doing something there. You're doing nothing?
11: I'm doing nothing there. I work at SNY. I built my own business with Underscore Media. I got my YouTube show, but I am no longer with the fan. I got fired like you did.
10: Yeah, but I'm allowed to come back. Are you allowed? Or like, have you burnt every bridge there at this point?
11: No. You think I burned bridges? Come on. If you didn't burn bridges, I certainly didn't burn bridges.
10: No.
11: I can go back.
10: Turner brought me back a million times. I mean, a million. Of course, he's not there these days. You got to deal with Chris Olivero, my boy. But I didn't realize that. I'm sorry. So you do the SNY stuff, and you've got your own terrific podcast. What's that called for the listeners?
11: Do you still want me on because I'm no longer with Fan? It doesn't matter. We could just end the conversation. Yeah, the Sal Licata Show. Said it's really creative name, the Sal Licata Show, live on YouTube every morning at 9 a.m., which I, in fact, cut short this morning to be on with you, my friend.
10: To answer that question, the answer is yes. I'd rather not you come on the program anymore. I mean, I get Carton, I get Beningo, I get all the guys, and no, I'm just kidding. Of course I still want you on the program. You're great. You're a very talented guy. I love you. You're New York sports. I don't care about that. So get to this. Get to the Giants. You're funny, Sal. 3-1. First place, Dallas. They beat Houston yesterday. They're a game back. The Eagles are a mess. They lost to the Rams. They're a game back, and the Redskins are finished. So, I mean, are we starting to think that even without Jackson Dart, without Brian Burns, all these guys, that the Giants can stay in this, or have they taken advantage of a pretty easy schedule to start?
11: I think it's legit, because when you have a head coach like that and you play special teams the way that they do and you win games that you're supposed to win. Also said, look at the NFC East. Like, the Eagles showed poorly yesterday. They've been playing with fire for 2 years and they're finally starting to lose some of these games. The Cowboys, they don't play any defense. The Giants already beat them. So yeah, I mean, would I throw the mortgage on the Giants winning the NFC East? Probably not at this particular point, but I do think it's in play here. They did what they needed to do these last couple of weeks. They still have a couple of easy games or easier games the next few weeks at Washington. I don't know about Jaden Daniels' status, home against the Saints, and then at Houston, who's 0-4 themselves. Going into the bye week here, I think the Giants can win a couple of these games, and then they have Philadelphia on the road coming out of the bye week in week 9, which I think will be the real test if they can win this division or not.
10: Looks like Jaden Daniels will play this week, of course. The Redskins were down to their third-string quarterback. Yes, I know the Commanders shut up in the London loss to the Colts. Some kid from Rutgers had to play. But looks like Daniels will be back next week. But I think you're right. I think the Giants do what they got to do to win. These are not great football teams. The division is not very good. So we're going to see. I'll tell you what, I feel a lot better about the Giants than the Jets, who just, their defense stops nobody. And yesterday they weren't very good offensively. The Bears have a pretty good defense. Jets are 1-3. And to me, with Aaron Glenn, he may be the worst coach in football. He's up there. They're on a road to nowhere. What do you see from the Jets?
11: Yeah, who is worse than Aaron Glenn? I mean, Robert Saleh. What I see from the Jets is a total mess yet again. They blew a game in week two that they had no business losing. The Packers were very good.
10: That was the coach. That was the coach. He blew that game. He really did.
11: Well, but that's what I'm saying. And then week three, it's like, oh, you know what? They can compete because they almost beat the Lions. Great. Another moral victory for the Jets. And then yesterday, they're non-competitive to the point where one of the Bears' defensive players says it was the easiest NFL game he's ever been a part of. The Jets didn't. I mean, that is like, and now you know what's going to happen. You have a rookie, not a rookie, but he's basically, like last year was pre-K, and this year is kindergarten for Aaron Glenn. He's learning on the job. When you start to lose again, that's going to seep through the locker room. They can't get Garrett Wilson to football. He's going to be upset again. It's a whole toxic mess with the Jets, who I was told were supposed to. The Jets wished that they were the Raiders. The Raiders were that team that was like, hey, you know what? Nobody's going to think they're any good. And yet they're 3-1 this year and competitive under a young head coach. They're actually showing the results. The Jets, the results, unfortunately, Sid, it's the same old Jets.
10: Yeah, the Raiders looked good yesterday in a loss to Kansas City. They end up covering on a touchdown, a two-point conversion at the very end of the game. If you took the Chiefs, you wanted to kill yourself yesterday. The Vikings, too. The Vikings, too. If you laid 10 with the Vikings, it's unbelievable. They're up by 5. Hockenson catches the pass, whatever his name is. He can waltz into the end zone. He falls down at the 1 yard line. Now, look, if the Vikings score there, they go up by 11 with the extra point, 12. There's 2 minutes left. The Dolphins are out of timeouts. You don't give up a touchdown when you go up by 2 scores. One score game, I get it, because you don't want the team to get the football in a one score situation. They would have gone up by 12. They were favored by 10. The guy fell down at the 1 yard line. I mean, there were games yesterday. If you bet the NFL, you'd want to kill yourself when the Chiefs and Raiders were one of those. Let me get to the Yankees. Game 2 tonight. Yankees shutout game 1. That's going to be the issue against Tampa Bay. This is not Boston. Yankees scored 18 runs in 2 games. Now you got Schlittler back on the mound tonight. He was magnificent. I was there. That game 1 win against Boston. But people forget, this is not the best of 7. This is the best of 5. So if the Rays find a way to beat Schlittler tonight, Yankees got to win 3 in a row. That is unlikely, if not improbable, if not impossible. This is a must-win for the Yankees tonight, yes?
11: I see it the other way. I think it's a must-win for the Rays tonight because you have – here's the scenario. Okay, yeah, Cam Schlittler's on the mound. Obviously, you don't want to go down 0-2. They're coming back home with Max Fried, Gerrit Cole, Carlos Rodon. 2 of those 3 will be taking a start in Game 3 and Game 4.
10: So wait, but you have confidence right now in Gerrit Cole?
11: I do. Gerrit Cole is terrific in game 1 for 5 innings. And by the way, he might not even start. You might have him in a reserve role or at least piggyback with Rodon. Boone said that Rodon is probably going to get one of the starts here in game 3 or game 4. Freed, they may give him the extra rest. I don't know how they're going to line it up. But those 3 guys, Sid, pitching at home in the Bronx, which you know is going to be totally different atmosphere for the Rays. Even though the Rays have been very good, they've got to win a game in the Bronx. And then you have Cam Schlittler looming in game 5. So I don't see it that way. I think the Rays had to win game 1. They did, barely. I think the Rays got to win this game as well. And even then, I'm still not writing off the Yankees because of the way that the pitching lines up and because they're coming home. Isn't the old adage like the series doesn't begin until the home team loses a game?
10: Yeah.
11: I'm going to abide by that in this series with the Yankees.
10: All right, but what about offensively? Again, the Rays can pitch and the Yankees, you know, without Judge, they've got their moments, obviously, but they did nothing in game 1. Are you worried about the offense in this series moving forward?
11: Yes, if they don't hit Freddie Peralta. I'm not worried yet. Rasmussen was as nasty as can be. But that's, you know, that's a legitimate ace shutting you down. Freddie Peralta, I don't care how much he's been with the Rays, talking about they treat him like kings, and he's figured it out, of course, after he leaves the Mets, he's all of a sudden figured it out. If the Yankees don't mash Freddie Peralta tonight, then yes, I'll be concerned about their offense. So that will be telling from tonight. If they lose and the offense doesn't do anything, then I could start to see how fans would think that they're not going to send it back to Tampa for a game 5. But I expect them to hit Freddie Peralta. I think the Yankees are going to win tonight. I just don't think if they lose that it's the series is over.
10: And are you looking forward to the beginning of the 2026 champion? Get ready for this, Sal Licata and my millions of listeners. Get ready for this. For the home opener for your reigning NBA world champion, New York Knicks.
11: I can't wait. Are you going?
10: Of course I'm going. I'm Sid. What are you, nuts?
11: I am. Well, I'll
10: not only am I, by the way, not only am I going, but there's a chance I'm going to punch Spike Lee right across the face. How about that? I may do that. I may wipe his. I may drag that little bastard up and down the court for like 10 minutes.
11: I didn't know you were still a Knicks fan because I thought that the mayor is a big Knicks guy and all.
10: No,
11: that
10: he's
11: stuff.
10: Not. No, he's been revealed and exposed. He's never been a Knicks fan. He's a liar.
12: What do you mean he was there at the parade giving the big speech?
10: Yeah,
12: everybody loved.
10: Oh, you mean the speech that somebody else wrote for him?
11: Well, I mean, isn't that what all politicians do?
10: No. Not all. Not my guy, Trump. You get up there, you speak. But the thing is, he knows nothing about the Knicks. You know who can't stand Mom Donnie as much as I can? Jim Dolan. Because he knows he's a liar. He's not a real Knicks fan. You think he knows who Edmund Sherrod is or Rory Sparrow or even Bill Cartwright? He's got no idea. He's a lying piece of garbage. So, yes, I'm still a diehard Knicks fan, even though the lying, thieving, anti-Semite mayor claims that he is.
11: Well, this will be the first time, certainly in my lifetime, and I'm pretty sure yours as well, or at least as a functioning adult, that we get to sit back and enjoy a season watching our champions. Like, for me, there's no pressure. I don't expect them to win again. I'd love to see it, but I just want to celebrate and enjoy each night watching this group of guys who delivered New York the championship for the first time in 53 years. I can't wait for the next season to get underway.
10: Me too. LeBron James will be here that opening night in those tough Philadelphia 76ers. I was 6 years old the last time the Knicks won a championship before this magnificent postseason last year. As always, Sal Licata, you're great. Check out Sal Licata, the Sal Licata Show. We play his clips on this show. He's really excellent. And SNY as well. Good-looking kid on TV. Ball wants to look like me. Close. Almost. Close. Not there, but close. You're not a stand. That's right. Sal Licata, I love you. I think you're great. We'll keep bringing you back. Does that sound good?
11: Yes. Thank you, Sid.
10: God bless you, Sal. You're terrific. Thank you so much, pal. Sal Licata, the Sal Licata Show, and you can check out Sal on SNY. Are we done for today, Lou? Is that it? That's it. We're done. Alec. I kind of like Zach Bryan.
13: Nah, not anymore.
10: I hate his guts now, right?
13: Yeah.
10: Lou Ruffino, I love you. Great job today. Noam Layton, as always, terrific work. John Tarrant and Joe Nolan. I didn't want to mention it, but the Islanders did beat the Devils 6-0 on Saturday. 6-0, Nolish.
14: He was kind of quiet today.
10: Yeah, I know. I noticed that. But Rutgers also got their asses kicked again this weekend, but that's a weekly thing. Anyway. We'll all be back, as Gene would say, for a 6 a.m. show, Tuesday show tomorrow. Until then, from all of us on Sid and Friends in the Morning to all of you.

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1: Well, heading out onto the air roadways again, we've got ongoing issues from the Apple Bank traffic desk. You travel on the drive. The two left lanes are open in the 150s now. That earlier accident there still in the process of being cleared. Inbound RFK Triborough Bridge on the Queens Leg, an accident there. And then on the Cross Bronx, you have that two car in the center lane right at Jerome Avenue. Now, Mass Transit is where we're having all the issues today. 60-minute delays in and out of New York Penn on Jersey Transit. Midtown Direct is being diverted to Hoboken. They have a track condition inside one of the Hudson River tubes. And then no service on the Long Island Railroad from Atlantic Avenue to Jamaica Center. And again, that because of ongoing problems on alternate side is in effect. 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I'm Joe Nolan with traffic on Talk Radio 77 WABC.
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2: Senator Schumer demanding answers on a nationwide license plate surveillance camera program. The Democrat wants more info on what Flock Safety does with data following reports of hacked cameras.
3: It logs what your car looks like, exactly when and where you drove past, keeps a history of your trips that agencies across the country can reach.
2: Schumer wrote a letter to Flock requesting more details, demanding personal data not tied to crime be deleted from Flock servers. The attorney who's representing the accuser in the alleged Cornell fraternity gang rape case says his client is facing threats amid growing pressure to drop her lawsuit.
4: Thomas Jufrun tells CNN State of the Union that people are trying to figure out his client's identity and have targeted three women who were falsely identified to be her. The allegations have led to severe scrutiny surrounding how Cornell and local law enforcement handled the initial investigation.
5: You had a complaining witness. You had evidence of a crime, and they didn't follow up on it.
4: The woman, identified as Jane Doe in legal documents, filed a lawsuit last month against seven Chi Phi members for the alleged sexual assault that happened back in 2024.
2: Gas prices topping $4 a gallon now. That's sending more Americans towards hybrid cars.
6: Hyundai's hybrid sales jumped 39% in the third quarter, while Kia surged 152%, with Toyota and Honda also reporting strong gains. The shift comes as electric vehicle sales decline and Detroit automakers offer far fewer hybrid options than their Asian competitors. Hyundai and Kia nearly overtook Ford in U.S. sales last quarter as Asian automakers captured more than half of the new car market. Experts say the lack of fuel-efficient models could cost Detroit automakers' customers if high gas prices continue.
2: 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I'm Noam Layden.
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1: Well, from the Apple Bank traffic desk, still working on that problem on the drive, but it shouldn't be too much longer. It looks like sanitation is done cleaning up the fuel spill, so it's only moments before they get all lanes open. But that's been like that all morning long. It was a bad, bad accident. There were two cars involved. That now pretty much is all out of the way. Crossbox westbound at Jerome Avenue, still a lot of slow traffic. Again, that two-car accident there. And then also, as you travel northbound Jersey Turnpike, the Western Spur at 15E, a disabled tractor trailer. Jersey Transit 60 in and out of New York Penn. Again, Midtown Direct being diverted to Hoboken because of a track condition and the Long Island Railroad no service Jamaica to Atlantic Terminal alternate side is in effect. 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
7: 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And now, it's time for the Cat's Corner.
8: I had a fascinating conversation with former Vice President Mike Pence, and he said something that caught my attention. He said,
9: "But I tell people, in some respects, I think Republicans have lost their way, but Democrats have lost their minds."
8: Now, that's quite a statement. Here's my view. Americans don't want extremes. The Democrats have always been moderate left. The Republicans has always been moderate right. But we were all Americans, and we all sat down, discussed things, and got things done for America. Americans want common sense. They want safer streets, affordable energy, good jobs, strong economy, and a government that works. We don't want men in women's bathrooms. We don't want women in men's bathrooms. Maybe it's time for both parties to stop listening to the loudest voices that are trying to change our way of life. We are all Americans. Maybe some of us have lost their way, but we have not lost our minds. Let's keep America great. Let's keep America the way we all grew up. God bless America. I'm John Catsimatidis, and that's the Cat's Corner.
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14: From high atop Fox News headquarters in New York City, the most approachable radio host in America. It's Brian Kilmeade.
15: So glad you're there. It's the Brian Kilmeade Show. I come to you from 48th and 6th in Midtown Manhattan, heard around the country, around the world. So it's going to be a busy, busy hour, busy, busy week. Very excited. 1 week from tomorrow, the United States will be out. My brand new book, The Six Crucial Moments That Forged the American Miracle. I think those people who love the country celebrating 250, I know you're going to dig into this one and love it. Daniel Turner, founder of the Energy Advocacy Group, Power Future. I got to get the latest on the price of oil, the nuts and bolts on diesel. What's it going to mean for 100 to 200 million barrels of oil to flood the market from Europe of diesel, as well as seven ships hit over the weekend? Will that slow down the amount of tankers coming through the Strait of Hormuz? We'll talk about that. But first, let's get to the big three.
16: Number three.
17: Look, I've said as much as I can say about what I think about D.A. Van Houten's investigation. It was not an appropriate investigation. It was not complete. It was stick your head in the sand and don't look to find a crime.
15: That is Thomas Giafra. He is representing Jane Doe. Cornell rape case moves forward. Governor Hochul tries to help her election fortunes, but hurts the case by taking the most biased person you know in New York, and says a lot, Letitia James, and appoint her special prosecutor.
16: Number two.
18: The economic assault is working. Inflation's 80%. The currency's appreciated by 40%. The economy shrunk by 6%. Stay the course. This is working.
15: That is Dave McCormick. Iran beginning to show signs they are cracking as they try and wreak havoc on the Strait as their oil minister resigns. We got the latest.
16: Number one.
19: Let's be careful about all these polls. These races are tight, and they're going to be tight to the end. These polls showing the early Democrat lead. We've seen this before. It has not been borne out.
15: Gaurav, hold your horses, Democrats. You have not won anything yet. Inside a month of the midterms, President Trump goes all in and goes hands-on. Battleground states, red states, all of them. We got go beyond the polls, and that's where we'll begin with Michael Goodwin. Michael, Gaurav weighed in. And he just said, look, there's the Democrats, there's no doubt about it. History says Democrats should have a good day on Election Day. But how good? Does it mean getting the Senate too? Karl Rove talked about the importance of the polls and knowing where they're coming from. Listen to this, cut seven.
19: Let's be careful about all these polls. Mm-hmm. There's a really smart Republican pollster named Patrick Ruffini who went back and looked at 3,300 polls over the last four cycles and found that 73% of the time, the polls overstated the Democrat vote. In fact, if you take a look at all 3,300, they overstate the Democratic vote by basically 4 points. at the end, at this point, roughly by 7 points. So these races are tight, and they're going to be tight to the end. These polls showing the early Democrat lead. We've seen this before. It has not been borne out. Even Nate Silver said the groups which Democrats are making the largest gains on are those that make the polls most overestimated Democrats in recent years.
15: So no rose-colored glasses, but don't overstate the negative. That's pretty much what you wrote about too, Michael, right?
11: Yes, I think, Brian, that despite what the polls show, there are still lots of opportunities for President Trump and Republicans. It's state by state, of course, but it very much depends, I think, on how well Republicans unite and sell the story of success this administration has had in big ways. I mean, it's obviously the Iranian situation is weighing right now on that, and the price of everyday goods. But there's other aspects to the economic story that are much more favorable, including the employment rates. Unemployment is low. People are making more money. Household incomes are rising. Family incomes are rising. And, of course, the stock market. So there's much to celebrate in this. But like Carl, I also know that you cannot overlook the current moment. And so I think the president's trip, he's visiting 10 states this month, is important. And he's got, I think, to stay on message and not get drawn into issues like the Arch of Triumph and those sorts of things that do not poll well and that are of no interest to people who feel their economic situation is going downhill. So I think the message is important, but sticking to the message is more important.
15: Yeah, I think so. But he does feel positive about data centers, and he does feel positive about AI. He still got everybody together, and he still put together a panel, and a super intelligence panel. He named them, but he wants to guide it. He doesn't want to end it and close it. He's not going to fall prey to this new movement that seems as manufactured as the pandemic.
11: Yes. No, I think that's a good point, Brian, that the president has been a president on this issue. I mean, he personally favors it, but he also understands the political dynamics of it. So the way he's going about it, I think, will lead to the best information that the public can have. I mean, you look at the stock market, for example, very much connected to the whole AI, which is, of course, dependent on the data centers. So there are all this ties together economically, and, of course, the Iranian war, too. So he's got things to sell and explain. But I think there's still time. If he says it in a way that people feel included in his vision.
15: Got it. I want you to hear what Senator John Kennedy, he summed it up pretty well, too. Cut five. I'm sorry, cut nine.
13: But it's more than just cost of living. The American people, both sides, feel anger. If they don't feel anger, they feel deep melancholy. They feel like the Washington political leaders have let them down, that they don't listen, they don't care. They feel that way about Congress in particular. They think the United States Congress is the best evidence of why it took

0: since it's just for many cases and many consumer goods, it's just continually raised them, not nearly at the rate that they were under Biden. But no question that there are all kinds of data that show people on the margin are falling further behind. I mean, the number of credit card delinquencies, the balances of credit cards, people living on credit cards, for example, that's increasing. So those are the kind of people it's difficult to say what they want to hear. It's really about what can you do.
1: Now I hear you, but I should point out who's responsible. Just don't give the Democrats a free pass on this, because they said nothing when things were out of control, when they got $1.9 billion. I mean, how much money was it, $1 trillion on their infrastructure bill and the Inflation Reduction Act, which they mocked us and said it really had nothing to do with inflation, which we knew all along. But you spend like that, of course you're going to get inflation. Yeah, Trump spent during the pandemic because he was advised that we had to send people home to stop working. But after that, Biden went to town.
0: But you know, Brian, the thing about Donald Trump that's always amazed me, he lived his life as a Manhattan developer, born to a wealthy family, and yet he is the candidate, going back to 2016, he is the candidate who most connected to the working class. And the people who felt left out felt that he was their spokesman. And you look at all of the things he has done, and that's why in the column I mentioned the two highlights for me of the 2024 campaign against Biden and Harris, the garbage truck and then working at McDonald's. I mean, in a way, they were campaign stunts, but they really, I think, captured the essence of who his appeal was for, who he wanted to talk to. And I would hope he would get back to that kind of appeal, because I think it's gotten lost in all of the comings and goings of the presidential office, foreign powers, et cetera, the war. So I think the middle class, the working class, those were his defenders and supporters in both of his victories. I think he has to make it clear to them that he is still with them.
1: He's got Hispanics and non-college educated voters. Those are the biggest improvements. And I think he's hurting on, if I'm to believe the polls, I think he's hurting on them right now.
0: Yes, I agree that you look at his approval ratings, and the decline is significant enough that you begin to look at who within his constituency is pulling back from him. And those groups you mentioned are two of them. So he's got some work to do in the next month.
1: We'll see. Michael Goodwin, thanks so much. Michael Goodwin, The New York Post. Appreciate it.
0: Thank you, Brian.
1: Right. The one thing I can't support the president on is giving the cell phone out for Tom Cotton. Tom Cotton is one of his greatest allies. He's never, as far as I know, said anything against the president. On daylight savings time, he's against it. That's it. Who cares? Why the president put out his cell phone number, which, by the way, now I can't contact him, because he was on Sunday, is just insane. The other issue is this billionaire's tax. So we love to, the socialists love to vilify billionaires. Remember, remember when Zohran Mamdani said, there should be no billionaires. Really? Okay. There should be. And everybody knows AOC came out and said, you don't make $1 million. You can't be a billionaire. Nobody earns $1 billion. Really? Okay. Ever hear of patents? Have you ever heard of investments that pan out? So you're not allowed to profit. So now they're doing the billionaires tax. And California, if they pass this, they're going to lose every one of the billionaires. They've already lost some significant people, which is their tax base. Remember, people, everyday people, if you make the bottom 50% pay like 5% of the taxes. The top 10% pay 70% of the taxes. And that's not enough for Bernie Sanders. So the billionaire's tax is not supported by, of all people, Gavin Newsom. And Bernie Sanders is targeting anyone against it. Cut 12.

0: Can the American people sustain democracy, take on the greed and power of the billionaire class, and create an economy and government that works for all, or are we destined to live in an oligarchic society where our economic and political lives are controlled by a handful of the wealthiest people in the world? That is the real question on the ballot here in California, and that is why the whole country, and frankly, people around the world, are paying attention to what is happening here.
1: See, I just don't resent any billionaire. I know usually if they inherit money, I look at the Oracle present. So the dad, Ellison, he has Oracle. His son has a bigger vision. He wants to get a media element to it and consolidate these networks, bought CBS and just bought Paramount, which gets with it CNN. So he has a bigger vision than his dad. You might be resentful of it, but he's growing the economy. You know what he's also doing? He's growing his company. You know what he's also doing? Hiring people. And those people need offices. And they got to rent from commercial realtors. And those people need furniture. They got to go to commercial office furniture. And those people are going to need paper goods and computers. That's going to help as well. So you take that wealth and you continue to grow it. You invest it yourself, or you can sit there in a mansion, make a bigger mansion, or you can go out and invest it. I appreciate that. I don't resent that. I mean, you have Elon Musk, who basically bought a whole town and made it a SpaceX town, all right? And now he is going to be buying huge swaths of land, and he's going to be putting data centers there. He's going to hire a bunch of people. He's going to provide a lot of power, and that's going to be a big tax base for the borderline communities. And then he says, listen, if it becomes a problem, I'm going to put him in space, okay? Do you know anybody else that can do that? It's called the unique talent. Did you watch playoff baseball? Did you watch the NFL on Sunday? I know a lot of you played football. I know a lot of you watch football. When you watch these players out there, they're doing things that you can't do. You can't do it. I'm telling you right now, you couldn't get open. You couldn't be the last man on their roster. Why? They have a unique talent. They worked extremely hard, and they've combined that with making it to the upper levels of society, of their sport, which is their chosen occupation. I don't resent not being Tom Brady. Got a different set of skills, not as good in my job as he is at his. So what? If he becomes a billionaire, like LeBron, I think, is a billionaire. Do you think I resent LeBron? You kidding me? Guy's still working at it, 42, still an elite player. He took a lot of his investments and he grew it in various different sports. This guy wants to take LeBron's money away. I don't want to take these guys' money away. You know what I want? I want him to buy businesses, employ people, give people an opportunity. I'll spin off, you'll spin off, and you'll make the most of it. Even if he buys offices and you have a deli, you could build a restaurant in the area, you will benefit. If you can have a parking lot in a busy room where a guy gets a restaurant conglomerate and you can valet park and you can get a parking lot that's going to benefit. It all goes down the chain. What he does not understand is because certain people have money, it doesn't mean you don't. Back in a moment.
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11: Admiral Howard.
12: I can't wait to ask him what he thinks about Pickaxe Mountain. Like, how do you get to this? Because apparently it's really deep embedded, like the bunker buster bombs that we use on the other ones before.
11: You also have Bruce Blakeman that's going to talk about 545. That's going to talk about this 12 blocks of
13: 11th Avenue, John. 11th Avenue.
14: The encampment.
13: And it's growing by the day. By the way, they're putting in electricity in the encampment to make it nice for them.
12: Do they have any
14: air conditioning too?
12: Yeah, do they have a restaurant?
13: That's right. And all the Pellegrino they want with wedges of lime would be perfect.
12: Wait, so wait, they're putting in what?
13: They're putting in electricity.
12: Oh, my goodness.
14: But where are they getting it from?
13: Well, that's a good question, isn't it?
14: You know, they could have extension cords. Where are they plugging the extension cord into?
12: I mean, this is crazy.
13: Maybe into the Intrepid. Who knows?
11: Understand there's a vote at the city council on the horses in Central Park. So we're going to be going to Christina Hansen. We're going to go to Central Park and get a report on the horses in Central Park.
12: And I love the horses. They're so beautiful.
11: It's part of the ambiance of New York.
12: It is. Everybody who comes, every time you... We have a tourist friend who comes in and says, oh, I want to take our horse ride.
11: Central Park.
12: It's so classic.
13: Yeah.
12: It is. It's so classic.
11: Is KT on yet?
12: She is on.
11: Let's go to KT.
12: Yeah, KT, former Deputy National Security Advisor under President Trump. KT, first of all, the blockade just went into effect literally about an hour ago there on the Strait of Hormuz. Your thoughts about that?
15: First of all, President Trump understood they were going to break the ceasefire. So he held back about 15-20% of the target list. Now he can go after that target list. 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
1: 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I got these great events, especially WABC listeners in the Northeast to begin with, Red Bank, New Jersey, and then that'll be on October 15th. On the 16th, I'll be in at Westbury Music Fair. It's really cool, and we're going to be bringing all these stories in my sports books as well as my other history books to life in a fun, entertaining way. I don't know if you've seen these some of the past shows on Fox Nation, but we're going to be streaming these live on Fox Nation. Anything can happen. And I have a chance to meet you if you want to get the VIP session. That'll be before the show. Going to give you an exclusive preview of what to expect. But just believe me, I know you think you've seen Fox guys on stage before or Fox women, and they do a fantastic job. I try to make this a show by bringing history to life with my good friends Rick and Pat. We take certain elements while staying true to the story. We have some fun with it. And so you'll, at the end of the day, not only learn something about our country, be laughing at it in a fun, respectful way.
2: 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WLIR, Long Island Traffic and Transit.
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4: Along the Long Island Railroad, they've suspended service in Brooklyn between Jamaica and Atlantic Terminal. This is because of fire department activity at Atlantic Terminal. Also, they had an earlier pedestrian accident out at Woodside, so that's causing delays on the Babylon, Far Rockaway, Hempstead, Port Jeff, and Ronkonkoma branches. The roadways have not anything out of the ordinary. I'm Joe Nolan with traffic on WLIR.
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6: And I think this will be the demise of the Democratic Party, because I think the Democrats are too afraid to take them on. And you've seen the strength from so many of them. And in fact, even in Maine, where you got Graham Plattner, the guy with the big Nazi tattoo, and that was such a disaster. But you've got them saying up there, well, we need someone like Graham, minus the tattoo, minus the allegations of rape, minus the allegations of physical assault. We need someone nice and wonderful like Graham Plattner with his views that were so extreme democratic socialist that we need someone like that, because he did get 72% of the vote in the primaries. I mean, that's a sad testament, and Maine is such a beautiful, great state. Wake up, Mainers. You deserve so much better. And he's not alone. You got this guy, Abdul El-Sayed. He is running in the Michigan Senate primary. And Abdul El-Sayed is running against Mike Turner, a very common sense, normal guy. Abdul El-Sayed does have a primary. The primary, I believe, is coming up August 4th. And so there's a lot on the hopper there. And Abdul El-Sayed, talk about an extreme. First of all, he hangs around with Hassan Piker. That's the guy who said that America deserved 9/11. And then he's hanging around with all these other kind of questionable characters in Dearborn, Michigan. And if this does not embody the radical democratic socialists of America, I don't know what does. Listen to Abdul El-Sayed not that long ago, where he actually poses the question, do we really need cops? I kid you not, this is what he said. Take a listen, in his own words.
7: Do police really need to use guns? Do we need as much of a police force. And so if we ask ourselves about how we spend money in the public, where that money goes, where it comes from, we need to make a lot better decisions about investing in the things that root out poverty rather than investing in policing poverty. And we need to understand that these are racialized questions because of systemic racism. When we make a choice to invest in policing in a majority black community rather than to invest in public schools, that choice is influenced by systemic racism.
6: So, do we need guns? That was the focus of his questions. Do we need guns for police? Police are supposed to give them a piece of candy?
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1: My bill would require data centers to pay for their own electricity, saving ratepayers, lowering electric bills for local citizens. It passed the House 417 to 3. 206 Democrats voted for it in the House, including Hakeem Jeffries and AOC. And Chuck Schumer, well, he blocked it. He ordered the Democrats in the Senate to block the bill, or it would be law today. We would be listening to the people, holding data centers accountable, but Chuck Schumer blocked it. Because here's the bottom line. Democrats want to talk about affordability, but they don't want to do anything about it. The bottom line is their crass political strategy is hurting ratepayers at the local level in places like Ohio, and they should be ashamed of themselves.
2: Senator Husted talking about everything he says is 100% correct. They said, well, it didn't have any enforcement in it, so we're not going to vote for it. It gave them parameters to enforce. Senator Husted, his four data centers, but he's doing it with the community in mind. The community should have a say in it. That's what the president's saying, too. Daniel Turner joined us now, founder of the Energy Advocacy Group, Power the Future. Daniel, when it comes to data centers, that's a red hot issue, especially in Ohio, where there's a lot, right?
3: It is. It's an issue nationwide, and I'm talking to you from my sheep farm in rural Virginia. We have a third of the nation's data centers. I pass them every time I drive to Washington, D.C. from my farm. So it is definitely a hot button issue, but it is a solvable issue. And I think what Senator Husted expressed, his frustration, really gets to the heart of it. Like, these are not insurmountable problems. These are things we can tackle if there's political will to tackle it. And unfortunately, every time we get close to an election, every single opportunity to solve a problem becomes an opportunity to exacerbate that problem for the campaign trail. And that's exactly where we are.
2: And do you think a lot of this is still the climate change crowd trying to stop power, regardless of where it is, if it's not solar paneled or windmilled?
3: Absolutely. Yeah, it's a great point. This is the same people who just 2 years ago under President Biden were telling us that we were going to get rid of the gas stove are now telling us we're going to get rid of data centers, because what they have in common is that you take a company like Meta, which in Ohio is building a data center, but they're also building a natural gas power plant that will provide enough power for the data center and for the local community. Well, if you just hate the natural gas industry and you don't want natural gas expansion, this is your new tactic, whether it's a stove, whether it's a generator or a leaf blower. Now it's a data center, right? It's the same thing we see from New England and Northeast governors, Kathy Hochul, New York, Maura Healey in Massachusetts, when they stop natural gas pipelines that were going to bring natural gas to New England, right? From Pennsylvania, from the Marcellus region. They stopped them. They won successfully. But now what do they get to do? They get to point the finger at President Trump and say, look how expensive things are in New England. Affordability, it's all President Trump's fault. Well, we could solve this problem if you didn't want to play political games. But that's what Democrats do really, really well. They play political games brilliantly.
2: Did Governor Hochul do some horse trading on that pipeline where the president said he needs that done?
3: Yeah, there was some. I don't think it ever actually took place. There was some early negotiations. Kathy Hochul is unfortunately not the smartest person to hold that seat, and she's
2: terrible.
3: Just manipulated by all sides. She doesn't know everything on this tragedy coming out of Yale, right? It's a good pivot, and it shuts up her critics. So that's where she wants to focus, because if you look at the issues plaguing my beloved home state where my mom still lives and all my family still lives, which is New York, these are solvable issues. Case in point, Kathy Hochul says she wants to open the first nuclear reactor in 50 years. Well, she wants to build it from scratch. That's going to take a decade. What's sitting idle is Indian Point. She could just reopen that tomorrow, but she's not doing that. She's getting the talking point of we're going to do something great in the future, rather than do something difficult now. That's Kathy Hochul in a nutshell.
2: Absolutely. And that's why Bruce Blakeman's got a real shot here, let's hope. And also, talk about fracking. How much is fracking, the ban on fracking in New York under Governor Cuomo, really hurt?
3: No, it crushes New York State. And we put out a study not long ago on this. You can see it on powerthefuture.com, where we compare New England counties, Pennsylvania counties from their counterpoint in New York State, right? There's just this imaginary, invisible line that north of it is New York, south of it is Pennsylvania, but it's the same geography, it's the same area. And south of that border where fracking is legal, the land is more valuable, the income is higher, the GDP is higher, the tax revenue is greater. Why? Because Pennsylvania allows fracking. And if you recall, and your audience does, and we move at the speed of light now in politics. It's remarkable. But just 4 years ago, when Josh Shapiro was running for governor, he was anti-fracking until he flip-flopped because he realized, holy cow, if I want to win Pennsylvania, I can't be anti-fracking. So now he's reversed course. I welcome that. I don't think it's genuine, but I welcome it. But he has reversed course. We could do that in New York State, and you could be a profitable, have the revenue. But right. Kathy Hochul hasn't reversed course. It's dem on dem violence.
2: This is what bothers me. I don't expect you to answer this because you're not really political. But if Democrats get in power, I feel as though they know how unpopular and how they've been exposed with the green energy stuff, that the world was coming to an end. If we don't act now, we can't sleep at night. It actually destroyed generations of children who thought the world was going to end. And just because Trump came in power and the average kid, and all of a sudden Silicon Valley's not playing ball with Democrats, I thought they grew out of it. But my sense is they just keeping their powder dry for when they do get power again. There goes the gas engine. There goes the oil, the drilling, and the fracking.
3: Yeah, 100%. This is a 30, 40-year movement. It's been most of our lifetime that we have seen the climate movement. They're not going to go away anytime soon. You have to realize some of these climate executives at these large, probably Chinese-funded nonprofits, they're making over $1 million a year, right? They have a 401k. They have beach houses. This is a very lucrative business. Big green. We hear all the time, big oil, big oil. Big green is very, very real. It is a multi-billion dollar industry that produces nothing. All it does is have people lie down in traffic. It litigates. They're very good at litigation. Oral arguments at the Supreme Court on this right now as we're speaking on the constant pernicious litigation on climate nonsense. So they're not going to roll over and go away because there's a new sheriff in town. They're just keeping their powder dry until they get a Gavin Newsom president, and they'll be back with a vengeance.
2: It's scary. I just thought sometimes people would move on from things. We'll see. Before we move on, I just think people should know that I'm pro data center, but with reason. If there was a huge hum around my house, I wouldn't be happy. If there was a taking up farmland and hurting the community, I wouldn't be happy. If they're taking up all the water, I would not be happy. If they're upping my rates, I would not be happy. But here's what they are doing. The president, through an executive order and through legislation, if they would just pass it and not worry about the midterm elections, here's what Senator Dave McCormick is. This is the Ratepayer Protection Act, Cut 38.
4: The Ratepayer Protection is the worst example. We have, you know, people across Pennsylvania talking about electricity prices and data centers, and this would have addressed this head on. And the thing that's most interesting is this passed the House decisively with 208 Democrats voting for it. Hakeem Jeffries, AOC, voted for this. So if you want to see an example where the Democrats are playing politics at the expense of the American people, this is it.
2: And that's it. And I just wanted to put a lid on that. So let's talk about what's going on with the Strait. It looks like there's the alternate, the east-west pipeline. The Saudis have got back up almost up to full speed. And we're almost at the same level through the Strait of Hormuz, except for this weekend, the IRGC went after about 7 merchant ships. So that slowed things down. Where are we at in the big picture?
3: I remind people all the time, if you can rewind to 2021, just a couple of years ago, when there was a cyber attack on the Colonial Pipeline, which brings gas from the bayou, basically, all the way up the eastern seaboard. The Colonial Pipeline was shut down for 5.5 days, and it wreaked havoc on America. Right? People remember the panic, the waiting hours in line. There was pandemonium. The East-West Pipeline in Saudi Arabia shut down for over 3 weeks. So you can look at gas prices and say, wow, right, a big disruption. But this is 100 times worse, and it was three times as long as a shutdown. So I understand people's frustration with energy. I'm never going to dismiss it. Diesel prices are through the roof. I mentioned my farm. I have to buy a lot of diesel, and it is very expensive. I get it. But the world is a volatile place. Russia and Ukraine have blown up 50% of each other's diesel refining capacity. Iran is not completely neutralized, unfortunately. So there is a lot happening in the world, and we have to embrace the fact that if we're going to try to bring stability, whether it's to Ukraine, whether it's to the Middle East, it's going to have an impact on global prices. I'll own Iran happily. I'll say, yes, we're trying to eradicate radical Islam. But everyone with a Ukraine flag next to their emoji, they have to own it too. Because every time we give Zelensky more weapons, all he does is blow up Russian refining capacity. Makes sense. It's a good military strategy, but that's driving prices too. So the world is a messed up place. All of these engagements are causing prices to go through the roof. It's not just one or the other.
2: Daniel Turner, how much does it help that Europe is going to release 100 to 200 million barrels of diesel, and they're going to start putting more up front almost immediately, as we've asked? What is your thought about that?
3: Huge, huge help. But the question is, why did it take so long? And the reason why is because the EU does not want President Trump to have a good midterm, just like Iran doesn't want President Trump to have a midterm. I mean, the IRGC wrote a letter saying, vote Democrat. Open letter to the American people. Please put back in people who like us. Right. So the European Union, sadly, is very much the same. The EU should have released these barrels of diesel weeks ago, but they didn't. Why? Because they don't give a damn that it's punishing their people. Europeans are used to high prices. They get to point the finger at President Trump and say he's the bad guy. What we need is a Democrat who will sign on to the Paris Climate Accords again, and a Democrat who will say, hey, you don't have to pay your NATO dues. We got your back. So, yes, it's going to help. But the fact that it took the EU so long to do shows, you know, this whole tinkering in politics. The world is not our friend, and people need to ask why.
2: How close are we to building another refinery?
3: Nowhere. I don't even know of any that are in the pipeline, and they need probably 8 to 10 years to be built. This is where I wish President Trump were a little more aggressive with his executive order. I would be. I would use national security protocols. I would build them on military bases if necessary. I would be building refineries as much as the market demands, and the markets are demanding them. But I mentioned the oral arguments in the Supreme Court case today that's happening, which are all these climate lawsuits. What's the first thing you do if Kilmeade Oil decides to build a refinery? Every single Soros-funded Moms Against Asthma group sues Kilmeade Oil, and they gum it up for years in the courts. Why? Because they don't want you to build it, because they're funded by foreign countries, whether it's the Qataris, whether it's the Russians, whether it's the Chinese. They don't want you to build a refinery because energy independence is bad for the global order. So that's a problem. Who's going to build a refinery and spend years in the courts with hundreds of millions of dollars in litigation costs? It's not worth it.
2: I'm thinking about the people that invest in the XL pipeline and the jobs that were involved, and he just came in and canceled it.
3: $8 billion was lost. And so people say, are you going to rebuild that pipeline? What company would ever rebuild a pipeline knowing that Gavin Newsom's going to campaign on shutting you down, right? I've mentioned this before, and I think it's a very important takeaway. What Biden did canceling Keystone was not just cripple our energy industry. He sent a precedent that any large, complex infrastructure project that is more than 4 years in the making is now a political risk. Who's going to build a dam that's going to take 10 years to build? Who's going to build a railroad that's going to take, unless it's within California, their crappy high speed, which is never going to get built? Who's going to do anything that crosses a state line or an international border if your political opponent's going to run on shutting you down? There's a market signal that Biden sent. Don't do anything, because we will campaign on stopping you.
2: Just this thing, Dan, when this war ends in Iran, you're going to watch the strategic oil reserve get filled up. You're going to see the Venezuelan deal really pay off. You're going to see gas go down to 290. And it's going to actually, the market's going to have a, we're going to be overflowing with oil, correct?
3: We are. But the sad thing, the possibility is that you'll have Majority Leader Chuck Schumer and Speaker of the House Hakeem Jeffries, and they will say it's because of them. That we got elected and look at what happened. Oil prices are down. Energy prices are down. Now vote for us in 2028. And that is the risk that they're trying to pull the wool over the Americans' eyes. That's why people like James Tallarico and Omar al-Sayed have all changed their tune. Subversion. Don't let us answer questions who we really are, what we believe. Just get us power, because then we'll have the ability to campaign for president in 2028. So there's a lot on the line with these midterm elections.
2: Go get him. Daniel Turner, thanks so much. Appreciate it. Back in a moment.
3: Thanks, Brian. Take care.
2: Great job.
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13: There are times when I walk into a community and I see American flags all over the community, and I suddenly feel unsafe because there is a section of this country that has co-opted the American flag, and they equate being an American or an American flag with white supremacy, and that should never be
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15: So I stand by that.
16: Yeah, and it's something you've said and been very consistent about, and I've heard it from other people of color, for
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12: So Sunny Halston declaring that she gets nervous when she sees an American flag. Folks, I'll just say this. Don't you see the con? Sunny Halston is a multimillionaire. Her husband is a doctor. Do you think she has anything relatable to your life except running game, telling you what you want to hear? And I'm not a conspiracy guy. 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They really do. I think you're nutty if you believe in conspiracies. But in this case, I said, wait a minute, wait a minute, wait a New York minute. Lindsey Graham comes back from Ukraine and all of this happens in a matter of minutes and hours. Well, President Trump speaking out, declaring that in all likelihood, this is hereditary from his father and that no foul play is involved.
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1: Kids, let me help. I think I know why you have so much anxiety, so much loneliness. It's because you live in a surveillance state. We all do. According to the Wall Street Journal, everyone is scared to dance at concerts and clubs. Dance like no one's watching? How quaint to think you could still do that. Everyone has a GPS-enabled computer in their pocket, a tracking device in your car, a Ring camera at the door. Have you met the flockers? Flock cameras? Yeah, flock cameras that read your license plate and track your car wherever it goes. Everybody hates them. The people who complain about surveillance do a lot of it themselves. Gen Z is now Gen TMZ. And the targets don't have to be a celebrity. One of the biggest viral stories this year was the two lawyers making out in Central Park. It's okay, they're married. Well, he is. He is. But look, people cheating is a long and cherished human right. It may not be noble, but whatever happened to ain't nobody's business if I do. Andy Warhol famously predicted that in the future everyone would be famous for 15 minutes, one of the most prescient things anyone's ever said. What he didn't foresee is it would be against your will. Because now everyone is the celebrity who thought they could get away with running into Target without any makeup. Everyone now is sad Ben Affleck who can't have a cigarette without it going online. It's disturbing how much Americans now enjoy watching other people be less than perfect. 55% of Gen Z say fear of being caught doing something or saying something that's seen as cringe has prevented them from opening up emotionally. 38% say the fear of cringe has stopped them from asking someone on a date. I get it. You're a 15-year-old and you like a girl and you want to tell her in a text. Well, it better come out like it was written by Aaron Sorkin. Because if there's anything cringe about it and it winds up as a screenshot, that kid is Kids, you got to reverse the cringe. What's cringy isn't looking silly. It's the narc who's reporting it. That's what's cringe.
2: Brilliant. I mean, I read this thing verbatim, first time I've heard it, and I thought, unbelievable. I wish I wrote it. So I think about it, but couldn't write it like that. It's just perfect. Bill Maher nails it again. Meanwhile, I don't know why President Trump is still critical.
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2: All right, I'm Brian Kilmeade. This is the Talk of New York on 77 WABC. Thanks so much for listening. Let's talk about what's happening locally. Before we get into it nationally on this Monday, Robert De Niro, the Trump deranged legendary actor, is at it again. De Niro taking aim at Donald Trump during a voter mobilization rally in New York City. De Niro spoke at the Isn't there a Meet the Parents 6 he could be doing? De Niro spoke at the Hands Off Our Vote event, urging New Yorkers to defend voting rights and remain engaged in the political process. The longtime actor and Trump critic said during the rally he accused the president and his allies of threatening democratic institutions, right, and trying to undermine public trust in elections, right? And you're basically the guy you supported was a mannequin for 4 years. Meanwhile, the Giants gave of new a life to MetLife, and two injured stars watched home, something to cheer about. I'm talking about Brian Burns and Jackson Dart. The Big Blue beat the Cardinals 36-24, sealing it with a Deontay Banks spectacular 98-yard interception return for a touchdown. But Banks delivered the final blow. Jameis Winston, though, threw for 250 yards. But the key for Winston, he had two interceptions that almost delivered the game for the Cardinals. But the Giants are now 3-1. The Jets' loss was blown out, really handled easily by the Chicago Bears. The Bronx Bombers need their bats back tonight after pounding the Red Sox for 18 runs in two games. The Yankees managed just one hit in Saturday's 1-0 loss to the Tampa Bay Rays. Austin Wells got that hit, then got thrown out, stretching into a triple. Cam Schlittler faces Freddy Peralta in Game 2 tonight at Tropicana Field. He is the former Met. What else can I tell you? Mayor Zoran Mamdani is hitting the campaign trail for Kathy Hochul. Yep, I'm Brian Kilmeade. That's the Talk of New York at 77 WABC. Good news. The national show starts right here, right now.
4: And that's Brian Kilmeade's Talk of New York on 77 WABC. New York's home for entertaining talk. Streaming now on your smart speaker. Just say, play 77 WABC. If you missed Joe Concha, here is what you missed.
5: If socialism can be sold in Michigan, not in Detroit, in a city, but Michigan, statewide. Michigan, a state that is the most purple state of the country, where Donald Trump won twice, you could say three times, depends on where you come down on the 2020 election. Well, either way, forever, Michigan is a very, very close state for Democrats and Republicans. And therefore, if you could sell socialism across that state, statewide, outside of Detroit, and win, then socialism is a big deal in this country. Then AOC could be the Democrat nominee in 2028. Socialism will take over every blue city in this country. Already in New York, already in Seattle, Denver, Colorado. All right, fine. It's a thing where you sell a bunch of dumb, young primary voters free stuff, and it sounds so good. And these people don't follow politics or history very, very well. So they say, oh, wow, this is great. Free healthcare, free busing, government-run grocery stores. It's going to be cheaper than your average grocery store? Great. Wait, nobody pays for this? Awesome. Yeah, except, unfortunately, people do pay for it, or it costs a hell of a lot more to build. For example, in New York, you want a grocery store that is run by the government? Okay. Apparently, these things were supposed to be $15 million per grocery store, five of them out of thousands. Put that up there. I can make that much of a difference, but you want to do it? Fine. Well, now these grocery stores are already budgeted to be more than $30 million, twice as much to build. And then the government's going to control the prices? All right. That sounds great. Except that eventually these things will fail, because they have in Venezuela, in Cuba, in the Soviet Union. This stuff doesn't work.
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7: Talk about the Senate. Maybe AOC runs for the presidency. I don't think there's any doubt in Mamdani's mind that he could win the presidency, that he should be able to. So if the Democrats actually win these midterms in November, which would be a complete disaster for our country, you know that his plan is to change the Constitution so a guy like him can actually run.
8: Yeah, he was asked. I said, no, I don't want to change the Constitution, but who believes him? I mean, you think birthright citizenship was a tough haul. Forget about this. I mean, you need now a amendment to get birthright citizenship modified. But the people that he knows, he doesn't need to run. You know, he'll be the party boss outside the power of the White House if these socialists continue to rise through the ranks. Which is really insidious, is some pretend they're not socialists, like this guy in Michigan. That he's called, oh, no, I'm not a socialist. He's supported by Bernie Sanders, supported by AOC. No, I'm not a socialist. Everything is Medicare for all. You know, how all the things he wants to do about defunding Israel and all our foreign policy, as well as our military. All this stuff is socialist, but a lot of them are trying to hide their links.
7: 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It's on an amazing show. Also part of that great trio, Fox and Friends, on Fox News every morning. And we'll get to his great show my favorite on Fox News, 10 p.m. Sunday nights, One Nation. You know, you talk about Mamdani, the people around him in his administration. This is another story. You just can't believe this, that one of his officials was set to meet with the Iranian ambassador. First of all, they're the enemy, okay? But what is the mayor of New York City doing setting up meetings between us and a foreign country? Explain that to me.
8: Yeah, number one, I did not know he had an international advisor. What are you talking about? This guy thinks he's conducting our foreign policy. It's insane. He's doing his own thing. This is the same guy that ran on, I will arrest Benjamin Netanyahu if he comes to the city. So now he's going to go meet with the Iranian and probably advise the Iranian on how to deal with us. You know, the whole belief that Putin's just misunderstood and the Palestinians need a voice. And the Iranians have gotten a bad rap. I mean, there's a theory out there that this guy is not just a radical, but there's other people, even on the right, that are trying to do the same thing, which I hope our intelligence apparatus exposes all these people. But this is, and I tell Mike Waltz when I see him, you got to keep an eye on this guy. And you got to find out if he's reaching out and taking advantage of the fact that the UN's right here in New York City.
4: Sit in, friends.

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1: All right, for 40th and 6th in Midtown Manhattan, heard around the country, around the world, this is the Brian Kilmeade Show. We got a lot going on today. I got to tell you what's going on in Iran, really encouraging signs for us. I'll explain that. Also, the investigation into the would-be hijacking from last week. Man, we're getting details. This was so preventable. It's scary. You wonder how somebody who could fail out of an Omani flight school because he was radical could actually get on a UAE plane as a pilot. And how Australia knew about this guy too, Al-Hami. So this is just crazy. He ends up trying to put an axe in the head of the pilot and crash the plane, possibly in the Ben Gurion airport, evidently, if not just overall. We'll have to see. And then, of course, we have some other breaking news we got to get to. But first, let's get to the big three.
2: Number three.
3: Look, I've said as much as I can say about what I think about D.A. Van Houten's investigation. It was not an appropriate investigation. It was not complete. It was stick your head in the sand and don't look to find a crime.
1: That is true. And that is the attorneys for the Jane Doe, a possible victim in this rape case. It moves forward. Governor Hochul does the worst thing possible, gets political. Letitia James is now the investigator. Really? Letitia James, could you be more pro-Democrat, anti-Trump than that? Are you ever going to get to the bottom of things when she's already sided with the victim?
2: Number two.
4: The economic assault is working. Inflation's 80%. The currency's appreciated by 40%. The economy shrunk by 6%. Stay the course. This is working.
1: That is Dave McCormick, of course. Iran beginning to show signs they are cracking as they try and wreak havoc in the Strait as their oil minister resigns. We got the latest.
2: Number one.
5: Let's be careful about all these polls. These races are tight, and they're going to be tight to the end. These polls showing the early Democrat lead. We've seen this before. It has not been borne out.
1: Paul Rove weighing in, not willing to say curtains for the Senate and the House with the midterm elections inside a month away. President Trump goes all in, hit three states in 4 days. Now he's at it again today. He's going to red states. He's going to battleground states. He's not going to. He's going to go right through the tape, no doubt about it. But the other big story that we're talking about, it's become a national story, kind of by surprise, is something that happened in 2024 when there's alleged gang rape situation that happened at Cornell University. There was an investigation. They couldn't prove it. There's text messages that said there shouldn't be any investigation, that it was all consensual. Then we find out about the use of ketamine, plied with ketamine and drunk. Does that mean that the guys that are involved in this are exonerated? Perhaps not. In the New York state law, if you do drugs and alcohol, are you suddenly no longer protected? Perhaps not. We know that everybody's lawyered up, and this is a national story. Donna Rotunno all over it, Fox News contributor, criminal defense attorney, and host of Fox News' true crime podcast, Crime and Justice with Donna Rotunno. Donna, welcome.
6: Hi, Brian. Thanks for having me.
1: So, Donna, what are your thoughts right away about this case? This is something that happened in 2024, and there's a lot of records, a lot of text messages. These guys have been graduated now for over a year, 2 years now working on it. But now they're evidently mostly rugby players from a fraternity. A lot of people are weighing in, from the president to now both attorneys. And Letitia James now is going to lead the investigation. Do you think that's a good move? I think it's an awful move.
6: I couldn't agree with you more, Brian. It's an awful move because she has already shown how she feels about this in her own Facebook post. She has come out saying that she feels for this victim. She sides with this victim. She should be heard. And although I agree that everyone has the right to be heard, that does not mean they have the right to be believed. And so what we have to do is we have to listen to everyone, but we have to look at the facts. And the facts are going to play out little by little every day. We're hearing more. Just this morning, I heard ABC News put out a recording of a phone call that was had. And you can listen to both sides of that phone call, and you can argue it on both sides. You can say, was she manipulating the phone call? Was the purpose of it to try to get this guy to give her some information? You can argue that he was trying to gaslight her. So this is one of those situations where I think our laws do not really sort of align with what happens on these college campuses. And there's going to be people that want to come after me about this position that I take. But at the end of the day, I do not think it is more incumbent upon a young man to determine whether or not someone is intoxicated, just as much as it is, should be as incumbent on the young woman. I mean, it's like we put these 20-year-olds in situations and say that the man is supposed to be the bigger adult in the room. Well, why aren't we saying maybe not put yourself in the room in the first place? And so I think there's so many ways to talk about this where, you know, women want this true level of equality. But if you want a true level of equality, you have to assume equal risk. And without assuming that equal risk, all you're doing then is making women victims of circumstances that they have choices in making.
1: So Donna, what does it say? This is working against her. She still wanted, according to text messages, days later, she still wants to go to some fraternity party in the same exact place. And she does say in a text message, just to paraphrase, that you didn't do anything wrong to one of the people that I guess started this whole situation.
6: Well, I think you're right. I think you have to look at the timeline here, right? This alleged incident happened at the beginning of October. She doesn't make this allegation to the police until November. And in between, there's this whole conversation about a party that she's dying to go to. Now, there's always going to be the people on the other side that say you're never going to have the perfect victim, and victims are going to do things that they should not do. They always invoke the Harvey Weinstein example where women on the other side of the country are sending him emails about what a wonderful guy he is after they're claiming that they've been raped. At the end of the day, we have to use our common sense, and we have to say, how do we determine what truly happened here? And in looking at all of these communications, you have to piece together what the intention was, what the purpose was, what the feelings were, and that's how you determine what is consensual and what isn't.
1: It looks like the lawyer yesterday says it might be more than seven.
6: I heard that yesterday. I also heard him say that there might be evidence in the bottom of a lake somewhere with absolutely zero evidence to back that up. I think it's completely irresponsible, Brian. We are seeing this trend in lawyers, whether it's the lawyer for the holdout juror in Clancy, whether it's Reddington himself, whether it is now lawyers in this case, lawyer for Jane Doe, that are coming out and making this media tour about changing the narrative of their cases and putting out the narrative that they want heard. And let's remember that this civil lawyer filed a civil lawsuit, and in that lawsuit does not admit at all that his client ingested drugs and alcohol. I mean, it's just so voluntarily, it's just so unbelievable to me that now we want to change the facts of what happened back in 2024. And that's why piecing everything together is very important. And I want to remind people that information in a civil lawsuit is not evidence.
1: What do you mean? So if it's a civil lawsuit, well, because they're trying to get money, this is not criminal. So you have, right, to start over? You can't build off that?
6: No. You can build off the allegations. But my point is that there's allegations made in a civil lawsuit that are extremely one-sided. When a civil

0: other photos, there were videos, and you know where I think those photos and videos are now? I think they're in the bottom of Lake Cuyahoga, because once they knew there was a problem, they cleared everything out and they got rid of it. And the fact is that the investigators let that happen. They let that happen. We'd have a lot more evidence. And frankly, I'm not even sure we have everybody who participated in this assault, because my client was blacked out during periods of time. And that's reported in these statements. We don't even know the people we have or the people we definitively know. If you ask me, I believe there were more.
1: So you're there's a lot of speculation and hyperbole in that statement.
2: A lot. And that's where my problem lies. You know, this is all, you know, spewing information that you have no basis to gather that from. I mean, there's been no allegation that anybody deleted anything. I'm sure that investigators at the time, when they were asking questions, they asked for any information that was available. And when you talk about, you know, this lawyer says there would have been subpoenas and they would have been able to gather all these things, that may or may not be true. You don't just get to go into somebody's phone because you feel like it, right? There has to be a judge that signs off on that. And there has to be reasons to obtain that information. And if at the time the information given was that, you know, this was fairly consensual, I can't imagine that any court was going to sign off on search warrants for those phones. So again, is that true that that happens in some investigations? Of course it's true. But does that mean that it would have happened here? I think that also is speculation, given the fact that this was a closed investigation. And remember, we can argue back and forth about whether or not the police did a good job, because frankly, I don't think that the DA had all the evidence when he made that decision. And so if you're going to reopen it, you're going to reopen it. But we also have to remember, there was a full Title IX investigation with a full Title IX hearing. So the information that was presented is presented on both sides, the victims and those that could potentially be charged and those that were charged under Title IX. So, you know, there were hearings here.
1: So the one thing about New York, I understand that there's rules if a crime happens, if you voluntarily are really taking alcohol or drugs. As I'm not saying anyone should be exonerated, but if you make that choice, how does that affect your case?
2: So yes, in New York law, voluntary intoxication is not something that affects consent. So if you voluntarily are intoxicated, they say that it does not affect your ability to consent. Now, in other jurisdictions where I live, in Illinois, there are cases where if you are too intoxicated to consent, then consent is not an option. So the jurisdictions are different in the way that they apply these laws and the types of laws that they have. So in this case, voluntary intoxication does not mean that you cannot consent and that you have to be, there's specific language, that you have to be unable to communicate your, you know, lack of desire. You have to be incapacitated is the term.
1: So,
2: in New York.
1: Donna, what's the next step? Because you had two things. Letitia James is going to assign somebody to investigate this. At the same time, you have a civil suit moving forward. And now we have a bunch of former students, Cornell students, lawyering up. One of which was name was exposed, had nothing to do with this. He was a Marine who was a member of the fraternity, but wasn't even there. But his name was out there and he's getting threats. So where does this case go?
2: So you're right. There's a bunch of different things happening here all at once. There's this civil lawsuit that was filed, and all of these young men that are named in this case will have to lawyer up and they will have to fight this lawsuit in court. Now, remember, the civil standard is lower in the burden of proof than it is in criminal court. And so quite often you can see a finding of liability in a civil court because you're basically looking at 51% versus 49%, which is not the standard in criminal court. So you can have two very different findings if there are two separate cases happening. You also have this investigation happening. Now, here's my problem with the investigation. Not only that it's being led by Tish James, but the AG's office is really not an office that normally investigates sexual assault. So what I do hope is that somebody on that staff has experience, maybe as a former state crimes prosecutor, that actually knows what they're looking for in these cases, because this is not the type of crime that the AG normally investigates. So I'm a little worried about that as well. I'm also worried about now if all of this conversation and public discourse is going to be the motivating factor as to charging. And I just, I

0: I just would hope that the system itself could stay as neutral as possible to do the right thing. And if the right thing is charging these young men, then that's what should happen. But if you charge them only based on the pressure that's happening in the public arena, I have a real problem with that.
1: Yeah, I just hope everyone understands after the Duke case, you're not doing yourself any favors jumping to conclusions either side.
0: And this Duke is not the only one. I mean, Brian, I've been doing this work for a long time now. I do a lot of sexual assault cases, and I can prove more times than not that people have lied. And it's very disheartening. And everyone thinks that, you know, I have this view or I don't believe women. That is not true at all. That is not true at all. But what I will say is that many times I have handled cases where we can prove with evidence that people have lied and have falsified these types of allegations. I mean, look at the Johnny Depp case. Okay, now Johnny Depp, of course, was only civil, but the world watched that play out. And once they heard the evidence, they had a very different view of the facts than they did going into that case.
1: Absolutely. Donna Ratuno, check her out on Fox News, on Fox Nation. She's got a show, Crime and Justice with Donna Ratuno, which is your podcast. And then, of course, your Fox Nation show every single day. Donna, thanks so much. When we come back, your calls, 1-866-408-7669. And then we tell you about what's happening with Iran. Really encouraging things. I'll explain.
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4: Cleanup continues from the nor'easter earlier this week. Chip Gorman of New York State Parks says Gilgo Beach will be closed due to heavy erosion.
11: It's mainly used for fishing and surfing. Well, we can't open it. There's no access. There's no room for a vehicle to pass.
4: The Army Corps of Engineers is expecting to conduct a sand replenishment project in a few weeks for Gilgo State Park, which was scheduled prior to the storm. A new report says that Sean Diddy Combs, convicted of transporting people across state lines for sexual encounters, is living the high life in prison. Andrew Whitman reports.
12: That report from NBC News says Diddy has men who cook and clean for him in his New Jersey federal prison, make his bed, and give him massages. They say Combs has an illegal cell phone and uses it to view nude and sexually explicit images, has access to recreational antidepressants, and booze smuggled in by guards, among other contraband privileges. A spokesman for Combs said the media is portraying, quote, ordinary prison life as news. In New Jersey, I'm Andrew Whitman.
4: Governor Kathy Hochul's announcing that for this year's second quarter, New York had the fastest growing economy in the nation. Hochul says data from the U.S. Commerce Department's Bureau of Economic Analysis shows that New York's GDP grew at an annual rate of 4% from the first quarter to the second. The data shows the greatest growth was in finance and insurance, followed by information, real estate, rental leasing, and professional, scientific, and technical services.
2: 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WLIR Weather.
4: Today, mostly cloudy skies, a bit humid with a high of 72. Tomorrow, calling for a mix of sun and clouds and the high 75. I'm Lisa Ritchie for the Worldwide News Network on WLIR, Long Island's most listened to radio station.

0: the talk show that's getting you talking. 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
1: Some people leave concerts with merch, and I leave concerts with a 2.5-year relationship. But I have really good friends. They don't judge me for dating these men. They're actually really supportive.
2: Ladies and gentlemen, my literal therapist.
1: I'm not your therapist, actually. You just show up once a week at my house with an empty bottle of wine and ask if I want some. Yeah, well, I have manners. And then you flop on my couch and overshare, and every so often I just say, damn, that's crazy.
2: Is that not a therapist?
1: And then I go, well, you know, oh, it's getting late, I should probably go to bed. And then you say,
2: sleepover, yay!
1: And then I give you a Pedialyte, and my security drives you home.
3: So that was?
4: You don't recognize it. That was Taylor Swift joining what's Dakota Johnson on SNL monologue.
3: Really? Yeah, I didn't even recognize the voice.
4: Yeah, Taylor Swift surprised everyone. I took out some of the cheers because it would have gone on much longer. But yes, it was entertaining. It was honestly one of the more entertaining parts of the show.
3: Right. I mean, I couldn't believe how bad the one was last week.
4: Yeah.
3: It was just,
4: I feel like,
3: terrible.
4: Last week's cold open at least was, I think, slightly better than this week's, though.
3: Right.
4: Believe it or not.
3: Just slanted. I mean, they have a political agenda as much as Jimmy Kimmel has a political agenda. Now Howard Stern has a political agenda.
4: Yes.
3: And so, Robert De Niro, over the weekend, he came out against Trump. I did not even know he was against Trump. Really caught me by surprise.
4: Seriously.
3: Yeah, he says to keep the vote of New York pure. But I know Donald Trump is going to Syracuse. He's going to be helping out Bruce Blakeman there. And it looks like Zohran Mamdani is going to help out Governor Hochul in New York City. But every time he appears with Hochul, it hurts him. It hurts her other places.
4: Yeah, upstate. Question for you, though. Did you see Steve Hilton's controversial ad?
3: No.
4: Oh. It's uncomfortable.
3: Really?
4: We can maybe play at the last segment here, but I guarantee you, we didn't pull it because you will be squirming. You'll be very uncomfortable listening to it.
3: Okay.
4: What a tease.
3: I also saw that Ken Paxton's ex-wife.
4: Yes.
3: Even though they're suing each other publicly in the most.
4: She basically said, still vote Republican.
3: Yeah, she doesn't mention his name, though.
4: Correct. She's not a fan of him, but she still thinks going Republican will be better for the country.
3: Vote Republican across the ticket, she said. That'll help. And then Ken Paxton caught again off mic, complaining that Washington's running his campaign, that he's not running it. What is with this whiny, lazy guy?
4: But you should still vote GOP.
3: That's what she says. That's what she said. Back in a moment.
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6: Along the Long Island Railroad, they've suspended service in Brooklyn between Jamaica and Atlantic Terminal. This is because of fire department activity at Atlantic Terminal. Also, they had an earlier pedestrian accident out at Woodside, so that's causing delays on the Babylon, Far Rockaway, Hempstead, Port Jeff, and Ronkonkoma branches. The roadways have not anything out of the ordinary. I'm Joe Nolan with traffic on WLIR.
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9: And then people just broke out in applause when he said he's going to get rid of their nuclear weapon. He got several applause lines from the UN speech, which is very unusual because most of them don't like Mr. Trump, and he doesn't like most of them. But there were a number of applause lines, very important. That's how effective his speech was. But he took politics out of Iran. He took politics out of Iran, statesmanlike. And we will see this after the election. Maybe we'll see it before the election. I don't know. Then he touted America's economic strength, talked about AI, superintelligence, no global regulation of anything. Bashed the International Criminal Court, the UN agencies who won't protect our children from transgenderism or the persecution of Christians or promoting mass migrations. He said no to any global carbon tax. By the way, he got up and said no taxes at all. No, there will be no tax increases, period. All right, how's that? By the way, he cut taxes a little more than a year ago, and we're growing at about 5% right now. Massive growth. But he also reached out, and this was part of this. Why this was a beautiful speech. He showed a lot of optimism and vision at the UN. And he had nice things to say about the Security Council, Mexico, any number of countries where he made peace deals. Melania was there with her her campaign to help kids. He thanked them for endorsing his 20-point Gaza peace plan. I mean, he was very, very open and constructive.
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0: He'll make your head spin. It's Brian Kilmeade.
1: Hi, everyone. Brian Kilmeade. Welcome back, everybody. I'm privileged. It's great to have you back with us. And we got to talk about what's happening overseas, but I first want to talk about what happened with that would-be hijacking with the Israeli jet, the UAE jet. So it's trying to get over to Ben-Gurion Airport. But as you know, the co-pilot decides to grab an axe and hit the back of the head of the pilot, and they start wrestling in the cockpit. As they're wrestling in the cockpit, the door gets open once. He got closed by the co-pilot. Then he opens it again. Can you imagine getting an axe in the head and still saying, man, this plane's going to go down unless, and these people are all going to die unless I find a way to get that door open. And when the door opened, the people have to know there's something wrong. They see the blood. They jump in. A plumber saves the day. Two pilots or four pilots end up being on the plane. They end up flying the plane, even though it's damaged, steadying it out and getting into Saudi Arabian airport. Then it turns out the 26-year-old co-pilot is actually radicalized, and they knew it in Oman. That's where he's from. So they wouldn't let him in flight school. But somehow he's allowed to fly this plane. Australia also knew about him. Joining us now to discuss this is Nira Kraus. Nira Kraus, she's an Israeli journalist, and she talked to, she got this story right away, talked immediately to the passengers. Nira, welcome back.
2: Thank you so much for having me, Brian.
1: All right, first off, one of the craziest things is, how many other co-pilots have gotten thrown out of flight school because they are linked to some radical Islam that we don't know about?
2: So that's such a crazy story, because also dozens of Omani pilots have flown into Israel without the Israeli authorities checking their backgrounds. And eventually there is a whole story here that is being revealed because of this crazy attempt to hijack the plane, because apparently Israeli authorities were not doing their job necessary job in checking the backgrounds of the pilots that are coming into Israel, because apparently Fly Dubai did transfer the information of the pilots ahead of the flight, but the authorities did not check it. And now there's like a huge blame game in the Israeli government.
1: So the UAE did the right thing.
2: The UAE did the right thing by sending the info of the pilots to Israel. But according to the agreement between the UAE and Israel, apparently the UAE was not even supposed to have an Omani pilot on this flight, on any flight from Dubai to Tel Aviv or from Tel Aviv to Dubai, because the agreement is that you can only do it with allies of Israel, with pilots who are coming from nationality of Israeli allies, which actually makes sense, because you don't want to have politics involved in being a pilot of a plane. And apparently Fly Dubai did have Omani pilots flying planes, dozens of them, by the way, Brian. I'm not talking about one or two, dozens of specific flights that were flown by Omani citizens. And by the way, this is not to blame the Omani government for that, because the Omanis are also trying to, you know, push themselves out of this situation. They were not sending, this is what they're claiming, they were not sending this pilot to do that. But eventually, when you look at this delicate situation in the Middle East, you must understand that those nationalities are, they have so much conflict and you know, discussions and discourses between different nationalities. And this is why airlines should just do their work in not having different nationalities that are not allies of specific countries being flying, you know, having them to fly those planes. But eventually they did have Omani pilots on flights to Israel and from Israel. But the main gap here, the main breach is that the Israeli authorities did get, this is what we found out during the weekend, and I know that from my sources, the Ministry of Transportation in Israel did get the info of this pilot, but they didn't even check the background, although Israeli authorities should have done that. And also, you know, the Mossad should have been involved in the Shin Bet. This is a regular thing that should have happened, mainly, you know, after 9/11, America began to have these really important rules in terms of who can fly a plane, who can be in charge of, you know, 170 passengers. So for some reason, in Israel, there was a breach there, and eventually it ended, you know, with such a miracle, but it could have ended completely differently.
1: Yes. So you have to wonder where this goes from here and how this adds to everything And when just the bigger question is Iran linked to it at all? Are they investigating that portion of this?
2: So, of course, that was the main thing that Israel wanted to investigate at the very beginning. They did not find a specific linkage to Iran. They did find some empathy that this pilot, El-Hamami, has portrayed to Al-Qaeda and other terror organizations. They did find that his social media, by the way, was pretty, you know, out there with those opinions about like terror organizations and the liking of them. But when you look into the details in his investigation, according to my sources, he told the investigators that he was, when he was looking for a job, he was specifically looking to work in an airline that would fly to Tel Aviv. By the way, he also had opportunities in the past to do that. This is not the first time he had flown to Tel Aviv, but he changed his mind when he had the last chance to do that. Thanks God, by the way, because we can know what would have happened with different people on this airplane, because you had this hero Indian pilot, Captain Smith Machar, and you had those group of specific people on this airplane that were able to, in you know, in a few seconds, they were able to save the situation and to take control of the situation.
1: Right.
2: But you can know, you can never know what would have happened. And so he had the chance to do that before, and he didn't do that. But he was plotting on the, it was planning on doing that
1: for a long time. Yeah, I want you to hear from the pilot. Here's him talking about what happened. Cut 25.
3: I did try and manage to open the door once, but I think he shut it back close. At this point, I remember I was lying down on the cockpit floor. I felt the aircraft and the whooshing sound and people screaming. And as I was telling the ambassador here, I had that one last fight left in me that, you know, call it personal or call it for people, but let's say I did it, that if I don't do it, I'm gonna die. And that's when I pushed against everything. I gave everything that I had.
1: Just incredible. He had an axe in the head and he's still able to say, I'm gonna open the door twice.
2: It's unbelievable, because he was, first of all, fighting him, and then I'm going to open the door, as you're saying. But also he explained that he was not even, he was not able to see anything. His vision was blurred, so he was not able to see what he was doing. But he had this instinct of, you know, pulling his hand and trying to open that buckle there. And he was successfully doing it for the second time. And then it was Yaniv Chayun, the guy that I interviewed, the plumber, as the President Trump called him. By the way, he's a huge fan of President Trump. I should say that as well.
1: Yeah.
2: Yaniv Chayun, when I called him, it was immediately, I'm a journalist here in the United States, and I work for Israeli media. So they know me there. So he was immediately telling me how much he likes President Trump. So just in case, you know, the president, I know he likes your work. So Yaniv Chayun loves President Trump. So anyhow, Yaniv Chayun, he was rushing into the cockpit while the pilot, Captain Smith Machar, was able to open the door for the second time. This is unbelievable how heroic what he's done there. Also realizing that there are people that are coming to try and help him. And I, by the way, spoke to his uncle this morning, and he told me that he spoke with his nephew, of course, and he said he did his best and he succeeded. And he said, as we understand right now, he's out of danger, out of the woods, he's getting better and better, and he'll be back home soon. And he said that Captain Smith Machar feels that his prayers, Captain Machar prays every night before he goes to bed. So he prayed this specific chant to Lord Hanuman. This is what his uncle told me, Hanumanji. So he did this prayer and he feels like it got him stronger.
1: Gotcha.
2: And then he managed to do that as well. So he had all of those thoughts during that specific thing.
1: I want to bring up another topic, and that is New York Times today writes that in Iran, there's really massive unrest. There's been an oil minister resignation. He was warning about how bad things were getting, and he has resigned on Sunday. The president talked about a worsening economic conditions, and Iran's national security advisor warned that the rapidly deteriorating economy has plunged the country into one of the most difficult periods in its history. It looks like this stranglehold is working. What do you hear?
2: So this is, I think, what President Trump had predicted. He spoke about that possibility that there sort of strangling the Iranian economy would work out. And we see that for a while now. We see this is a long process of Iran basically losing its economy and having their coin becoming less and less valuable. And the people of Iran, you can tell that by the way they act. They try to also say that on social media. They realize that the economy is becoming much and much worse. Their living there is so expensive, much more than I would say a year and a half ago, but also 6 months ago. And this was President Trump's plan alongside Minister Bessent, that he was trying to take the economy situation of Iran and put that that was the target. That is the main target now. He's also, of course, working on the Strait of Hormuz, but he's also trying to strangle their economy. And from what I've been hearing from sources in the Middle East, the government, the Iranian government, has been starting to feel it more and more intense in a more intense way in the past few weeks than it was before. And they feel it in the oil, but they also feel it in different aspects of life.
1: Yeah, and you no can tell it
2: by no one's getting paid. It's really, I mean, not anyone, but like a lot of people are not being paid. It's really hard for them to put food on the table. It's really hard for them to buy something, because even if they get paid, the coin is worth less and less. So it's really hard for Iranians to keep on living that way. And the government is not really helping in relieving that situation for the citizens, because they're trying to also keep, you know, the governmental money for their power, for their army loading. So this entire situation is bringing Iran to the verge of sort of a collapse, an economical collapse in Iran. But I think that it's too early to say whether they would actually collapse from that situation. I can tell you that Israeli sources, you know, the Israeli government, they're wishful that it would help, but they are also trying to push President Trump into trying to bomb them again. Yeah. And if I can just add, Brian,
1: just real quick, we're up against
2: in 22 days, there are elections in Israel. So,
1: yep, matters a lot. Neria Kraus, thanks so much. Back in a moment.
2: Thank you.
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11: Meanwhile, here's Charles Barkley, as good as Shaq, maybe better, on TV, talking about LeBron versus Kobe versus Michael. 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
11: 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He was in your face. You don't have to be a nice guy. And I guess LeBron, and we've seen the flops. 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
1: I can't believe I'm doing this.
2: Don't be nervous. It's not that bad. I've just never done anything like this before. Like, what if my dad finds out?
3: Just try it.

0: I think I liked it.
1: Now lick it.
2: So what was that about?
3: So it's the Steve Hilton ad that's getting quite the controversy, in that it's like two girls. There's like this big trans flag in the background, and basically it's alluding to the fact like she's just going to try being with a girl. But the reality is she's having her fill in the ballot for Steve Hilton to be a Republican, not vote Democrat.
2: Oh, my God.
3: Yes. You want to hear? There's a pastor in California who had a reaction to it.
2: Yeah, let's hear it.
4: Whose decision was that to make that grotesque, insensitive, and maybe it's unknown to them, but an issue regarding lesbianism among college girls and some high school girls that is right now is an actual pandemic of social ill. Do you guys believe that this is a battle between good and evil? Because I do. And I'm not going to hold it against Steve regarding who put out this video. Yes, I'm voting for Steve Hilton. I'm not going to judge him with this stupid ad.
2: It was stupid.
3: I mean, it got a lot of people talking, I will say that. We'll see how it does. Like right now in the polls, right, it's up and down, right?
2: No, you think he's down by 12.
3: Yeah, so he needed the attention, right? He needs something to spice things up, apparently.
2: You just can't believe, it doesn't really fly with him, does it?
3: I guess in some way they thought it was going to win some sort of constituency by putting it out.
2: All right, so some other wacky stuff. Robert De Niro on a Trump's terrible, hands off our ballot rally. Listen, cut 17.
5: When Trump's Department of Justice threatens election officials, demands voter rolls, and seizes ballots, what do we say to them? Hands off our vote. When masked and armed ICE thugs stalk our polling places, what do we say to them? Keep your hands off our vote.
2: Well, he's a genius, right? This is why they write scripts for him. This is what he came up with.
3: I know, he couldn't be more...
2: Trump is not even looking at New York. Bruce Blakeman is New York. He's not even playing a role in New York. What is he even talking about?
3: Good question, but I mean, he's getting the coverage, right, by going out there.
2: I don't know. So the other controversial is Ken Paxton. Ken Paxton says, Washington's really running my campaign. And he also said, the RNC midterm convention didn't help me. Well, the RNC is running your campaign, Washington's running your campaign because you seem incapable of doing it. But one vote he did get was for Randy White, the Cowboys legend. Listen to this, cut 15.
6: This other guy, I don't know him, but I hear what he says, and that's different from what I believe.
7: Do you believe that James Tallarico is too woke?
6: Yes. I don't want to go into each specific thing, but yeah, I mean, he is not, he's different than what I think is right. And that's why I'm here today. We can't have this guy be in Texas. Are you kidding me? If this guy gets elected in Texas, I'm going to pull my hair out, and I don't have many left. So we got to get out and vote, and so this doesn't happen.
2: Yep, that's Randy White. So he's got some traditional. A lot of people think that these Republicans, if they don't stay home, will give Ken Paxton the victory. The thing that could do it is that they feel discouraged and won't. And a lot of people feel as though the Hispanic vote's in jeopardy for the president of the United States to capitalize on the redistricting because they said an overzealousness in arrests on the illegal immigrants. Now, it wasn't, you know, they went beyond worse first. So that's what people worry about. And that's what people are saying, that people worry about on the right, that they went too far. I think that there were some incidents that go on. I think it's a combination of things. When you see someone's illegal and they're a criminal, you go get them. And when they're hanging out with other people here illegally, you grab them too. And then there's others that you grab because they don't show up at any of their hearings. They're illegal. ICE knows it. They can target them and get them out. They're getting them out by the thousands. It's going to allow comprehensive legal immigration to happen. Just keep in mind, United in the States, my brand new book, comes out 8 days from today. You can pre-order it now at briankilmeade.com. Also, get a signed copy and personalized. It goes to my local Barnes & Noble. I go sign it and send it back to you.
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10: I'm Bill Rakoff. It is the first Monday in October, and that means a brand new term for the Supreme Court. Our Stacey Lynn is a preview of the cases they'll hear.
11: The justices will hear a case today involving ExxonMobil and Suncor, and whether they can be sued over the costs of climate change. Coming up, the court will consider the Trump administration's deportation of migrants to third countries and its policy of mandatory detention without bond hearings. The justices will also take up state bans on AR-15-style rifles, and an Arizona law requiring proof of citizenship to register to vote. Stacey Lynn, Worldwide News Network, Washington.
10: Former House Speaker Dennis Hastert has died. He was the longest-serving Republican House Speaker from 1999 to 2007. He was also the highest-ranking elected U.S. official to ever serve a prison sentence, 15 months, for concealing hush money payments to cover up sexual abuse of teenage boys during his time as a high school wrestling coach. Hastert died from natural causes. He was 84. The Pentagon is pulling all U.S. aircraft from the U.K. airbase, the target of an alleged terror plot last week. This is News Nation's Joe Khalil.
12: There was a sense that this needed to be done very quickly on the part of U.S. European Command. This is the statement from the Pentagon in part. It reads, quote, "While operational security precluded us from confirming the movement of our assets and forces in real time, we can acknowledge now that all U.S. bombers that were deployed to RAF Fairford have redeployed to their home stations in the U.S. The airmen that operate America's bomber force, including B-1s, B-2s, and B-52s, remain ready to deliver precision global strike capabilities."
10: The U.S. and Britain suspect Iran is behind the threats, but Iran is denying any involvement. Ukraine says two people have been killed in a Russian drone attack on a Turkish-owned cargo ship on the Black Sea. 11 crew members were rescued as that ship sank. Brazil is headed for a presidential runoff this month. Our John Terrett has more from the Foreign Desk.
13: Neither candidate won a majority in Sunday's election. With nearly all the votes counted, Bolsonaro had just over 56 million votes, compared with about 53.7 million for Lula da Silva. The 45-year-old Bolsonaro, an ally of President Trump and the son of the former president of Brazil, Jair Bolsonaro, is seeking to move Brazil closer to Washington. "I'm very happy with the result so far," he says, "in an election that many analysts say is now his to lose." Lula da Silva, at 80, is seeking a fourth non-consecutive term and favors maintaining stronger ties with China. The winner will lead Latin America's largest economy and take office on January the 5th. From the Foreign Desk, John Terrett, Worldwide News Network.
10: American Carl Dieseroth and Germans Peter Hegemann and Georg Nagel winning the Nobel Prize for Medicine for their research into brain activity. The Nobel Peace Prize winner will be announced Friday. This is the Worldwide News Network.
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15: Thank you, Bill. It is Monday, October 5th, 2026. Here's what's happening today in America. The oil is flowing. Pilot flagged. Riots across France. And feel free to just call Tom on a cell phone. It's all coming up, and Bill's going to be here with your message of the day. But first, Iran's oil minister has resigned. The head of the National Iranian Oil Company is now acting oil minister. Persian Gulf crude oil exports surpassed 14 million barrels per day. This is the first time since the Iran war began. This is right where oil exports were last year and for many years before that. But this doesn't include Iranian oil. There's none of that leaving the strait. Our Treasury Secretary Bessent made it very clear that there is no Iranian oil being shipped anywhere around the world right now. Our Energy Secretary on Face the Nation about Iran said if his decisions were political, the president's, he would have just kicked the can down the road and delivered a nuclear-armed Iran to the next president. The co-pilot of the Fly Dubai plane that attacked the plane's pilot and attempted to then crash the plane into Israel is an Omani national and was previously suspended from flying by Oman Air after he was identified as a security risk. Another known wolf, 29-year-old Haman al-Hamani. He was a co-pilot trainee back in 2024 and was found to be in possession of extremist material. Last week, he asked the pilot to pray, and then he used an axe that's in the cockpit, it's there for emergencies, and hit the pilot in the back of the head with it. The pilot, who amazingly survived, said, "There was a big blow to the back of my head. My first thought was there was catastrophic damage to the plane. But after that, the blows kept coming one after the other. That's when I realized it was not the aircraft. It was the other guy in the cockpit with me." He said with his last bit of strength, he was thinking, "If I don't do this, I'm going to die." He lunged for the door and was able to open it. Over 5,000 people were arrested this week. Mayhem across France. So-called student actions at thousands of high schools across the country in which multicultural youths engaged in mindless destruction and violence. According to the Interior Minister, 85% of the arrests were people under the age of 18. A few months ago, the president did not have a take on daylight savings. He said it was a 50-50 issue, but he's now decided to take a hard stance on it. And the one man in the way is Senator Tom Cotton from Arkansas. The bill is now in the Senate after having passed the House overwhelmingly. Cotton says, "We did this in 1974 and we didn't like dark mornings, so we got rid of it a year later." The president said to the great people of Arkansas, "Please let your senator know," and then gave everyone his cell phone number. I'm Mike Slater from the podcast Politics by Faith. Bill O'Reilly has your message of the day. Next.
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19: I want to share with you what keeps me up at 3 o'clock in the morning. Nothing more important than feeling safe for your wife, your kids, and your grandkids. People should be able to ride the subways, the trains, the buses, walk home after work, and not be worried about somebody stabbing them in the back. They should be able to operate their businesses, whether small, medium, or large, without worrying about crime. Whether you're Democrat, Independent, or Republican, it doesn't matter. I looked it up. The principles of the Fifth Amendment and 14th Amendments in the Constitution remind us that justice depends on due process and equal protections for all people under the law. Public safety is the strongest when laws are enforced fairly. No matter what your politics, public safety is always to be a priority. It's part of our Constitution. Let's all have confidence in the United States of America. I'm John Catsimatidis, and that's the Cat's Corner.
16: Time now for the O'Reilly Update Message of the Day. On this Monday, I'm thinking about living in the moment. You know, these pinheads on television are predicting what's going to happen 5 weeks from now in the midterm vote. And they are wasting your time by doing that. They don't know what's going to happen between now and then as things will change. The Trump administration is not just sitting around doing nothing. They are trying to solve the Iran situation, high prices, cost of gas. Maybe they will, maybe they won't. If they do, it changes the perception of the nation. Once you start to hear prediction stuff, change the channel. Live in the moment. Every day is different. It's impossible to predict what will happen tomorrow, let alone in November. If you need information, that's great. You should be seeking the truth. That's why you're listening to me right now. We will never deceive you here. Unfortunately, most of the other media outlets will deceive you. Now, last week, for example, I reported on a column from General David Petraeus, former CIA chief, about Iran. And Iran may go at any time, according to Petraeus. That story is very important. It was suppressed by the corporate media. What a scandal. I'm Bill O'Reilly. I approve the message by writing it. You can reach me, Bill at BillO'Reilly.com, Bill at BillO'Reilly.com, name in town if you wish to opine. Now let's go to the mail. Suzanne, concierge member, Bill and the guy from MIT, worth every cent of my membership, listening to the We'll Do It Live interview, and I'm sharing it with friends. Good. Got to get that word out. You need to be informed. Rick, I'm not buying into the AI scare. We've politically been lied to since Y2K. Liberals insisted we were in serious trouble. Then came climate change. Al Gore insisted the world would end in 12 years. Skepticism is good. Compiling evidence is better. Pieter, First Amendment says Congress shall make no law abridging the freedom of the press. Can anyone explain to me why this would imply the president cannot select who's allowed in the White House press room? It depends on what the president's standards are. So if it's you got to agree with me, that's not going to go anywhere. But if it's you're unfair and you're hurting the country by being unfair, Supreme Court's going to have to take that seriously. I still think Supreme Court isn't going to knock out the First Amendment press situation, but it's a much bigger story than the corporate media would have you believe. In a moment. 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
20: 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The midterms are heating up and President Trump is hitting the road, rallying Republicans as both parties battle for control of Congress. And believe me, the spin machines are working overtime. Meanwhile, right here in New York, Mayor Mamdani is keeping himself firmly in the national spotlight, from subway rides with world leaders to political battles that have everybody talking. 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
16: Now, the O'Reilly Update brings you something you might not know. 75 years ago today, a TV comic debuted a new character on a variety show called Cavalcade of Stars. The skit featured an enraged bus driver named Ralph Kramden,

0: That seems to be something that you have forgotten all about. He treats us like women. That's something you've forgotten too, Ralph. You seem to have forgotten that I am a woman.
1: I forgot that you're a woman? How could I? You're always yapping.
2: What do you mean I don't treat you like a woman? I treat you like a woman. I let you sew, I let you cook, I let you wash the windows, I let you clean up.
3: Despite being regarded as the most influential program in TV history, The Honeymooners is also one of the shortest. The entire series consisted of just 39 episodes that aired over 11 months. After the finale, Jackie Gleason launched his own variety show that appeared in numerous TV programs and films. Gleason died June 23, 1987. From colon cancer. He was 71 years old. And here's something else you might not know. Modern times have been tough on Mr. Cramden. In recent years, Ralph and his crew have been accused of promoting domestic violence. Critics claim the comedian physically threatened Alice when he said the words, "Bang, zoom, I'll send you to the moon." 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This family-owned company has helped more than 40,000 timeshare owners find a legal and fair way out of timeshares they don't want. 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
6: Well, it happened again, almost right in front of my eyes. Another fatal bike crash, mishap, whatever. In the park, this time in Central Park, last week, a man on his way to work, 6:30 in the morning, a working man on his way to a construction site, married, father of two, wiped out by a crazy bike going 40 miles per hour. You guys and your silly bicycles, you all even look alike. You're all ages 35 to 55. You got the Lycra, you got all that stupid stuff right out of the Tour de France on. You know, who the hell do you think you are? Just the bike, the park is not designed for you guys to go that fast. This is a crazy situation. And the bike community, I can't stand you guys. You're a bunch of nuts, all right? Every single one of you. The way you carry on, first of all, and you yell at people in the park. If somebody dares get in the way, aren't we all in the park to kind of like, you know, loosen up and gaff off a little bit? You know, oh my goodness gracious, you knocked me off my pace. You knocked me off my pace for 2 microseconds. I have to get this metabolic burn up, and it has to be above 800 PSI, 0.10. What? Just go for a, you know, I think we should ban bikes unless you want to have a two-seater bicycle. Nobody's really pedaling very fast if you got a two-seater bicycle, right? Those guys, you know, a bicycle built for two. You can't be the 10, what do they call them, 10 speeders? I don't think they call them that anymore. Whatever you guys are on, your bicycles and your drugs, because I think a lot of people are on drugs, they're so nasty. They're such like, me. If you cross these people, they're like, they're radicals. And they show up, they're kind of like the, you know, from the river to the sea crowd. They're that annoying.

0: They're just, and they're that vocal. Again, if you are a man, by the way, I don't see too many women doing it top speed. It's all men. And they're all, quite frankly, in my opinion, forgive me, I know the terminology isn't politically correct, you're all a bunch of sissies, okay? You should have given up the bike in middle school, junior high school, as we used to call it. But instead, there you are, grown men, wearing those stupid shorts and the shirts and the thing and the that and the and your straps and your Velcro and your little, you know, trackers and your sleep trackers and all this stuff. You're monitoring everything except the road. Except the road and people in front of you. Now, today, they ran over a dog. They ran over a dog. The dog did not make it. Look, I hope the bike rider's fine, but you know what? You guys got to stop doing it. Slow the hell down. And not only that, every now and then they took over the entire city, this five-borough bike tour thing, which they have about 17 of them a year. 17 of them, and they take over the streets. Why? Why do you guys get to... Well, be an adult. This is not child anymore. Not childhood. I think a bike ban for anybody over, well, you can't, I'm not actually talking about passing a law banning bikes. Although I think you can pass a law that, you know what you can do? Yeah. How about a speed limit? That's what we'll do. A speed limit. A nice speed limit. And also, if you guys are going to insist that everybody get out of your way, maybe you could actually slow down at a yield sign, maybe stop at a stop sign, stop at a red light, not go the wrong way. And now we have the e-bikes. Now, weirdly enough, the e-bikes are somewhat manageable. Some of these e-bike guys, I've noticed the delivery boys have really stepped up in that they stop at the light. They stop and they stay stopped, even if there's like no traffic. You know, I'm going to walk. But like cars, they have to stay at the red light. Well, the bikes are more and more staying at the red light. I would immediately ban the city bikes because you guys are out of control. And you can just flip a switch and do all this stuff. New York City has no business in the bike rental business. Hey, this is really something. You know, for those of you who really like Fox News, you know, Melissa DeRosa is on there now. She's their Democrat, Melissa DeRosa. Now, she was involved in the cover-up of the nursing home stuff, right? She was not a nice person. She is not a nice person. And it's just amazing to me that Fox News, huh? How about that Fox News? You know who else at Fox News now? You know who else works at Fox News? Caroline Leavitt, that motor mouth of a press secretary. Now, I could make the case, and I would make the case, that she was somewhat effective in her job, right? I don't know if she convinced anybody. I don't know if she won over anyone else, you know, but now I can see, now it can be told. She was in it for herself. There are all kinds of media outlets who would have given the administration a fair break, you know, that because she was auditioning for Fox, and not even auditioning, it's kind of a fait accompli. Everybody, you know, how many press secretaries can you have working at Fox? So the way I count it, one, two, three, she's the fourth White House press secretary with a job at Fox News. She is the fourth White House press secretary. Let's add it up. I'm going to go all the way back to a name you may not remember, Ari Fleischer, all right, White House Press Secretary under George W. Bush. Dana Perino, White House Press Secretary under George W. Bush. Kayleigh McEnany, White House Press Secretary under Donald Trump. And now, what's her name again? Caroline Leavitt. That's four. That's a lot. And the other thing about these, because it's Fox, they throw Trump right under the bus almost as soon as they get there, to prove their loyalty to Fox and their disloyalty. Like, I'm going to call balls and strikes on President Trump. Yeah. So you're going to hold your nose about all the things that really he needs you on, or other people need you on, like January 6th and the rest. January 6th, election integrity. These issues are forbidden over there at Fox News. You know, talk about fair weather friends. I'm looking at them right now. She's going to have a book. She's going to have a this and a that and a this and a that. Now it's 2026, right? She became the press secretary in 2025 for a few months' work. And I noticed that on the social media, she's always pushing pictures of herself on Air Force One, herself at the U.S. Open, herself here, there, and everywhere. It doesn't look like public service to me. That's this new thing that I can't stand. If you work for somebody like the president, it's supposed to be all about the president. Not about you, not about your skincare, not about your whatever. And now it's like you too can be famous. It's that stupid Barbizon model. You know, only freaks would call the Barbizon school. Let's face it, right? You know, you too can be a model. I mean, that was not something that regular people did. But everybody does it now. Look at me. I'll tell you what, those who really super duper succeed are not posting about it on social media. They're not chronicling the struggle. Most people, if you want to achieve something great, you struggle alone. You work your ass off. Nobody cares until they have to care. Nobody cares until they can't ignore you. So it's just something else. It gets under my skin a little bit. Now, poor President Trump is now facing the midterm elections. How many? We're a month from Election Day, less than a month from Election Day. And there is no White House press secretary on duty. Well, why wouldn't that be? This is a critical time. I saw him the other night at the rally. And he says, you know, no one's going to do this but me, so I'm going to do it. And he lays out the numbers. He lays out the numbers, the stock market records, the low unemployment, inflation under control, highest income ever, poverty down. What about gas prices? Well, what about gas prices? You're going to get so worked up about gas prices. What are we, a bunch of children? I feel like we are a bunch of children. I was watching Fox News the other night, and even those guys were like, well, I don't know. The president's got to come up with a better message. That's the thing. They all love talking about messaging. Messaging. Oh, messaging. Anybody can talk about messaging. Oh, I'm an expert on messaging. Really? There's like no wrong answer when it comes to messaging. We don't know until after the election what message worked, right? So that message actually did resonate with voters. Come to think of it, the polls were wrong. Huh. Well, we don't go back to find out who was actually advocating for what and when. That old adage, success has 1,000 fathers, but failure is an orphan, right? That's exactly what I was predicting. That's exactly what I was saying. Yes, yes, yes, yes, yes. No, messaging. Messaging. As if you're a child and you have to have it all boiled down so you can read it off of a bumper sticker. Is that what we have become? Are we that stupid? Are we that lazy? Are we that,
1: come and tell me why. Okay, you got to come and tell me why.
0: We have access to all this information. Yet we're, you have to come and tell me why. How about the border? How about not sexualizing children anymore, huh? How about maybe not getting into ridiculous foreign wars for 20 years and then losing them? Got it right here. We are now. What about Iran? Yeah, what about Iran? Here's a war that's not ridiculous. We actually won it. We denuclearized. Every president said we can never allow, we can never tolerate. Why were they saying that all the way back in 2002? Why was George W. Bush making that case? Because they were a threat. And did they become less of a threat? No, they became more of a threat. Well, what about sanctions? They found a way around the sanctions. It's a corrupt country. It's a corrupt United Nations. They would pay bribes. They got around the sanctions. We had to bomb them. And we did. Now I can understand that. I can understand it. I can feel it. I can see it.
1: Yeah, but what about gas prices?
0: Well, you know, excuse me, you foolish person. Do we have to? Do you understand? Do you have no memory whatsoever? You know, for those of my friends out there who are like George W. Bush Republicans, we got to fight the terrorists over there, so we don't fight them here.
1: Mm-hmm.
0: You were taken for a ride. You paid higher for gas prices under George W. Bush. You paid higher than we do right now. These guys, and if you're really that caught up about the gas prices, go through your bills, start canceling some of the subscriptions, because we're subscribing to stuff that we forgot about. They make it very discreet. What else can we do? We can stop buying all that crap at the grocery store. Grocery prices are so high. Does anybody need tortilla chips? Does anybody need Doritos? Does anybody need diet soda? Does anybody need this junk? Does anybody need cake? You don't need any of that stuff. You will cut your grocery store bill in half. It's easy. It's you can do it. I've done it. I'm a cheapskate. I'm a total cheapskate. Proud of it. Except when it comes time to buying stuff for other people. Then I, or buying stuff that I can throw away, like at restaurants. Yeah. Oh, you know what? They say dog causes deadly Central Park crash. There's the headline. Dog. Like as if it's the dog's fault. Dogs chase things. They have. In the history of dogs, that's what they do. They chase things. Dogs. I was right there at the crash, and somebody said, yeah, somebody let that dog off a leash. Oh, boy, yeah, what's a terrible, terrible dog. I said, you know what? What time is it? Do you realize that in this park you're allowed to take your dog off the leash? I had to tell a whole group of people, and this one person was like, that's true. I know that. That is true. This wasn't a dog owner. And the other thing the guy said is, it's fascinating how there's always a bunch of bike advocates, but you know what we don't have? Pedestrian advocates. We don't have anybody fighting for us, for the normal people who walk and don't ride, who maybe jog a little bit. You get on a bicycle and you go 45 freaking miles per hour. It's insane. You're like a kamikaze pilot in there. Hey, do me a favor. This is J.D. Vance, and he's going to be in Alaska today. Alaska, all the way up there. I'm glad he's doing it now and not on the eve of the election. Richard Nixon may have cost himself the election in 1960. You know how? Because he flew all the way to Alaska to make good on some campaign promise when he said, I'm going to go to every single state before the election. All of the 50 states I'm going to visit. And he just felt so committed to doing that. So like 2 days before the election, they realized, hey, he hasn't been to Alaska yet. He's got to make good on it. So it took him out of circulation for a long time to go all the way up to Alaska, get on the ground, give a 10-minute speech, and come back. And if he had gone, say, I don't know, to a swing state, we had those back then. If he went to Chicago, right, instead of hanging around igloos. Oh, there's his music. Give me 1 second because I have some highlights from the weekend. Hey, President Trump also shouting me out again. President Trump saying, if you want real news, just listen to Greg Kelly. He said it 2 nights in a row, once in Ohio, once in Oklahoma. How about that? The man is watching and listening. Thank you, President Trump. We'll be right back.
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3: Route 27 delays in both directions between Bridgehampton and Hayground. All else just about clear with just a couple of slow spots on the Southampton Bypass, most notably as you approach North Sea Road from either direction. Long Island Railroad, Montauk Branch on time. On the Ronkonkoma, shuttle transfers riders between Ronkonkoma and Greenport until 6:30. Otherwise, on time. That's Traffic and Transit on WLIR. I'm Brandon Eisen.
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1: When you watch the scrolls behind Sean Hannity and Laura and Jesse and Greg, all of them, Rob and another Greg Kelly, great.
2: Hey!
1: And out there, Rob Schmidt and
2: Who the
1: Rob
2: hell is that?
1: Infinity are great people.
2: Who the hell are those guys?
1: They're great. Huh? And so many more. We have great support. We really do. But when you watch them and you hear the real facts, it's pretty amazing.
2: It's really pretty amazing.
3: Thank you very much. Those are good guys, too. Everybody. Who's on that list? Hannity, Laura, Schmidt, Finnerty, me, Greg Kelly. And I got first and last name, which I like. This is the second night he's done it. And he's done it many times, actually. The first time he did it in 2020, actually. 2016. Yeah, it was 2016. My phone started to blow up. And what's going on? Who's Rosanna and Greg? Hello, and say hi to Rosanna and Greg. Great people. He saw like a little Fox logo, and he just thought of us. We were there, by the way, at the very first Trump rally. People ask me, have you ever been to a Trump rally? I say one, the first one. And, you know, it changed my life, actually. It changed my life in so many ways because I saw things that I would not have seen had I not been there. And I recognized right away that he could win. And it was a blessing that I was in that room as he came down the escalator and stood there for an hour speech. They did not show the 1 hour speech that night on TV. They never do that. They show little clips here and there. And if there's one thing I can really impart to my audience, wherever the hell you are, it's do not allow anybody to filter, distort, alter the content of whatever the hell it is you want to consume. And there's a way you can do that. You can basically eliminate the filters or reduce the number of filters. So you have a speech the other night, say in, where was that one? That was in Ohio. Now you could watch the fake news and they will give you, it's an hour and a half speech. They'll give you, if you're lucky, I don't know, 30 seconds, 20 seconds, right? And they'll use whatever they want to use and they'll portray it however they want to portray it to drive their own story, their own version of events. You want to know more than anybody out there, you got to watch the whole thing. You got to listen. You have to also understand, just because you're bored momentarily, maybe you'll be bored. Maybe your mind will wander. The greatest thing you can develop, I think, the greatest thing I'm working on, not the greatest thing, but it's important, attention span. Attention span has been whittled. Right. We don't unless we're being engaged right now. It's like we're some stupid little mouse or a rat on one of those circular things that they run on. Right. Or the little pellet machine. Unless we're getting little candies every 6 to 8 seconds, we stop. Don't be like that. It's important. Now, on the other side, they're still doing things. They have the rallies. Robert De Niro. What is that guy? First of all, he has not made a good movie since when? Arguably, when is the last good movie? Analyze this, analyze that. The Meet the Parents thing went totally off the. There was a great, interesting movie, Meet the Parents, and then they went bananas with it. Meet the Parents, Meet the Grandparents, Meet the Fockers, Meet the Flockers, It just. What do they call it, Jim? They jumped the shark. They got carried away, and somebody told me that he's just got money problems. Because he's always working in these terrible, terrible movies. Straight to video? They don't even have theatrical release. You get them right on the streamer. All right, so here's De Niro doing what he does, ripping on President Trump beyond, look, you can have your differences with President Trump. Is this the way you outline your differences? Go ahead, De Niro.
4: When masked and armed ICE thugs stalk our polling places, what do we say to them? Keep your hands off our vote. And when that coward, that piece of Donald Trump tries to take our voice and power away, what do we tell him? Your hands off our vote.
2: Woo!
4: I think they got the message. Now, with your commitment and support, we won't just send them a message. We're going to send them away. Take back the House. Yes. Take back the Senate. Yes. Take back the power. Yes. Take back our country. Yes. Thank you.
3: Thank you. And he sits down. All those terrible words and people yelling and screaming. I don't know what it is. There's something about the F word that still like delivers. It's still edgy. You know, they used to arrest Lenny Bruce for using the F word. They had cops there. And he would say it, and everybody would, there'd be chaos, and the cops would arrest him. We don't have that anymore, but somehow the word still shocks. If you ever watch Bill Maher, that's a little trick he has. You know, he'll have, like, some establishment people on, like, you know, Mike Pompeo. And Mike would say, I have my differences with the president, but I think he's been very good for the country. And blah, blah. Now, that's a bunch of F. Now, give me a effing break. You know, the way Maher says that, and the audience will go nuts. That's a bullshit. Even though Maher's kind of now come back down to earth a little bit, it's that, what's so shocking about it? Why does it work? It is a confession of ignorance. It's more ignorance than anything else. Something else I want to point out, J.D. Vance is a force multiplier, right? And I mentioned he's going to Alaska. There's a screwy race up there. Two Dan Sullivans. We want the Republican Dan Sullivan to win. He's a Marine. He's MAGA. He's, you know, not crazy. These people are crazy. These other people are crazy. Here's J.D. Vance, who I was with 2 weeks ago today, actually. Had a nice conversation with him 2 weeks ago. Cut nine, if you don't mind. Cut nine.
5: I think the PSAs are a good use of taxpayer dollars, even in a midterm cycle where Republicans have a major cash advantage.
6: Well, look, if you look historically, you know, go back to the Obama administration with the Affordable Care Act. You have the people's government using tax dollars to advertise about what the government is doing. It's part of actually, I think, living in a constitutional republic. You have to be honest with the American people about what you're doing, about what's going on. And part of that is getting out there and telling the message. So I don't think there's anything unusual or unorthodox about it. I'm sure that some people probably don't like it. But if you look at the message of those advertisements, they're not partisan. They're not, you know, it's not like we're advocating for a particular candidate. We're trying to tell a story, I think, about how great the United States of America is.
3: You know, there is this, I don't know if you've been following this little fake uproar, paid for by the United States government. The government should not be paying for the president's ability to communicate. How that's so wrong. That's political. And political, remember, is the worst thing in the world, according to the swamp, according to the deep state. They're not political, right? But they still have power. Political politics of or related to the city state, the poly, the population, us, the people. It may not be the greatest system, you know, except for all the others. It's actually, this is the one we got. You got to have people. People want to be represented. There are people who represent us who actually want to stay on our good side. They want to do things so that we will like them, so that we will support them. They want to communicate with us. That is okay. It's the essence of democracy. Now, what they have tried to expunge from everything is democracy, this beautiful thing. I thought democracy, you know, our precious democracy, right? Everything is so important, our democracy. Okay, why can't the president speak to the people? How can the president speak to the people? We already know that they cancel his message. They won't carry his message. The big speech, the primetime speech, he delivers the message and it's not carried, and he can't make these entities carry it, like ABC, NBC, CBS, even Fox. So what is he supposed to do? This whole idea that the government can't pay for the president to augment, to amplify the president's message is artificial. It's totally artificial. You can go back before Watergate, actually before, basically for most of our history, right? Now, Teddy Roosevelt, Wilson, FDR, these guys were always speaking to the American people. And how was it paid for? How was it produced? It was produced by the American government. It's like you're the president, so you're going to leave it to the private sector. What if the private sector doesn't want to do it? And what if, you know, the president is unpopular and nobody wants to give him money. Should he only be able to talk when people like buy him microphones? No. The American public, we have a right to hear from that man. And the money, he is right. I don't know if you've caught it. They're trying to make it a big thing. And even, once again, silly. They don't think very deeply, Republicans. You see him a million times on Fox News all day long. They're horrified by this guy, and they want him gone, and they want him minimized. And that's why they're actually rooting for Democrats in this election. Remember that. They're rooting for Democrats. Bruce Blakeman, wherever you are, keep it up. He is doing some amazing things out there. And Kathy Hochul is terrified. Those eyes, those already bulgy eyeballs are set to pop right out of her head. She's so scared of you. I love it. We'll be right back. 800-848-9222. 800-848-9222.

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0: If you missed Sid and Friends in the Morning, here's what you missed.
6: You voted for this guy, you got what you deserve. I get those on my accounts every day in big numbers. First of all, again, I'm talking to a computer, a bot, but I didn't vote for this guy. And they try to say that like 40% of Jews, that's not right. That is way overblown. I mean, look, if one Jew voted for this guy, that's way too many. You should be ashamed of yourself and honestly convert. Any Jew that voted for Brad Lander, this piece of garbage lowlife, any Jew that voted for Mamdani should just convert. Do us all a favor, the real Jews, and leave, okay? But they tend to exaggerate that number, Noam. I think you know that.
7: Yeah.
6: Maybe it's like 20%, which again is still way too high, but I don't know. I'm at a loss for words, and I'm a radio guy. I'm at a loss for words. How could anybody in this city who's not Muslim or radical Islam or defend this guy? How? He has now found a way in less than 6 months, forgetting about the economic damage that he's already doing to this city. Freezing rents, you know what that's going to do? That's going to destroy buildings all over town. Making people like Ken Griffin spend money in Miami. Taxing, taxing, taxing. That nonsense budget where he got bailed out by the governor that doesn't give one penny to the cops. Or, God forbid, at a fifth firefighter. Forgetting about all that. He has found a way in less than 6 months to say something nasty about just about every ethnic group in the city.
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7: Another way New York is falling way, way, way behind where it used to be not that long ago. Homeless everywhere. It's really terrible. They're a menace. You never know what the hell's going to happen when you pass one of these guys. Don't ever give them money, okay? Do not give them a buck or $5 or $10 because you know what you're really doing there. You're giving yourself $5, $10. Oh, look at how generous I am, right? You give yourself a little bit of credit. You're not helping them. You're subsidizing, you are facilitating their acquiring drugs and alcohol. There are all kinds of facilities, safer, better. Well, they're dangerous. Really? Are they more dangerous than being on the street? What about rats? So whenever I see one of these guys sleeping, I think, what do you do about the rats? And the rats are making a comeback, by the way. You got to be at least able to call the authorities. There are stretches in New York where you really should not have any homeless. I mean, you could say you shouldn't have a homeless anywhere. Yeah. But let's face it. We have some neighborhoods that are a draw. Like people from all over the world want to go to these neighborhoods, maybe to shop. Maybe it's Madison Avenue. You know, you got the nicest stores in the world. People come to New York to look at that stuff. Why is it that they are using the little vestibule as a hotel with their cardboard boxes? Yeah, there aren't that many, actually, but like it doesn't take that many to ruin the neighborhood, to ruin the vibe. So this is Deborah Lee. I've noticed her before on social, and I didn't fully understand this. So if you call 311, and by the way, when I see a homeless person and I feel like I call 911. I call 911. I only call when I've called 911 a couple of times. Number one, when I think the homeless guy may just freeze to death. Okay, that's an emergency. And I called, more recently, I called about a guy who was having convulsions. I thought he was dying of a, you know, overdose right there in front of me. So I called 911. And the 911 operators were great. But the 311 operators, what's going on with this? The NYPD will not respond. Is that true? Cut 5, if you don't mind. Cut 5.
1: Mom, Donnie hasn't given us faster free buses, but he is keeping his promise of replacing police officers with social workers. Last week, Mom, Donnie City Hall declared that police officers can no longer respond to 311 calls about homeless encampments. Instead, the officers have to call 311 themselves and then allow a social worker to take it over entirely. But what's that social worker supposed to do? Well, according to Mom Donnie's instructions, that social worker has to show up for 7 days in a row, make direct contact with the individual to ask them to leave. And then only after 7 days of direct contact can the Department of Sanitation even begin to start clearing away the trash from the streets. This is insane policy. To put into perspective, there are only about 2,000 social workers in the entire Department of Homeless Services in New York, compared to over 8,000 homeless encampments already confirmed to 311 this year alone. Resources are always limited, so having our social workers go out 7 days in a row to try and make contact with these encampments is taking away valuable time and resources from individuals who are actually in crisis, not building two-bedroom encampments under the FDR. So if you start wondering why you're seeing all these encampments pop up this winter, now you know why. Vote accordingly.
7: Well done. Well done, Deborah Lee. Vote accordingly. New York, though, right? One-party system. Who are the Republicans who are running? I know Bruce Blakeman. We have any Republicans running down ballot, if you will? Are we? Do we? They're being pretty discreet about it. I don't know. Except for Great Big Mouth Fatso Curtis Sliwa. You saw what he was doing. He was literally holding the hands of Mondami in a very strange kind of way. You know, look, men do not hold each other's hands, right? I mean, you hold your father's hands, your son, your daughter's. You don't hold. Men don't do that. They're not supposed to do that. Maybe if one is dying, you know, you're saying goodbye, you shake hands. Shake hands, Curtis, like a man. Instead, Curtis Sliwa and his crazy cat fetish situation. Has anybody really figured out what that is? I feel like there's a sexual component to it. I'm sorry to say so, but I think he's got a bit of a perversion going. So here he is with Mamdami, and they're getting flu shots. Why would you get a flu shot? By the way, are you going to start taking health lessons from Curtis Sliwa? I mean, I wouldn't do that, right? The man is kind of dirty, right? I mean, physically dirty. I put a big tweet up. Curtis and the Commie. Wow, what a bum. I told you guys he was just in it for the cash and the cats and his weird feline fetish. What else is he into? He wasted everyone's time with his joke losing campaign. Here, do me a favor, listen to this. Cut 7, if you don't mind. Cut 7. Two hams.
8: Here, I can hold your hand.
9: What happens if I faint when you give me a check? You know how many people faint when they get a shot?
8: Really?
9: Oh, my God. Right or wrong? Coke guys, right? Oh, they get a shot. Or if they see blood. If they see blood, oh.
8: I gotcha.
10: Good hands, literally.
9: You know how many shots I've gotten over the years? I'm like a pincushion.
10: I'm gonna roll this up a little bit more, okay? Is that right?
9: Of course. Oh, boy.
7: Hey, stop for a second. So this man's been shot by mobsters, and he's wetting his pants about a flu shot. Yeah, you get the feeling that he's playing for the cameras, right? That it's all shtick? Keep going, if you don't mind.
8: He'll resuscitate you.
9: This will be embarrassing. Really embarrassing.
8: You're going to be fine, Curtis. You got a deputy mayor for health and human services over there. She can bring you back.
9: No, my CPR on first aid, right?
11: I'm a beautiful woman.
7: If I ever see this guy again.
9: Wow, you are so good. Like giving a needle. I didn't even feel it. You should do this as a living.
7: What are you, 4 years old?
10: It's a little different than the ER setting that I normally work in, but
9: yeah, I've been in many ERs, unfortunately, on the gurney.
10: You made it out.
8: Congratulations.
9: Yeah, I did grab hard. Think I'm kidding, right?
11: You didn't flinch.
9: I might have fainted.
11: I didn't notice anything.
7: All right.
9: So embarrassing.
7: So embarrassing. You're embarrassing. How much money did he take for those phony baloney campaigns? Can't believe he wasted. I can't believe I fell for that shtick for a little while, for a microsecond. Curtis, after he lost to Eric Adams, one of the goofiest people ever in New York City politics, he lost to him by like 45 points. And some are, hey, yo, I can win. I can win. Because if you look at everybody who voted for Adams and they voted for me and then the crossover and the what? I'm like, what are you talking about? What are you talking about? Unfortunately, I recognized too late. Too late. But I did everything I could. Everything I could when I realized it. He's holding hands with Zoran Mamdumi. If I ever see him again, I shall take his silly and dirty beret off of his bald head. He's bald, you know, and throw it on the subway tracks. And he can go get down and get it like a rat. All right. He loves the rats. Didn't he want to be a rat czar or something like that? That was another little gimmick that he and Mamdumi is like this authorized stuff. This authorized. He's got authorized areas of defiance. So whatever happened to the people's mayor? Why? How dare he wear a jacket that says the people's mayor? People didn't vote for him. People don't like him. People don't understand him. They don't want to understand him. You just look at him, and he's like kind of, it's almost like that Pigpen guy. Remember Pigpen from, what was that, the Peanuts and Charlie Brown? Remember Pigpen? He always had like a big cloud of dirt around him. That's him. That's Curtis. A big cloud of dirt, literally and figuratively. All that money, what did he do with it? And, you know, it'd be one thing if Curtis really went down fighting. Right? If he was campaigning his ass off all over the place. But he wasn't. And this is the thing that, this is when I first started to bother me, really, that he would go to places like with his friends, where he had friends on Staten Island, right? Or where he had friends. He only went to his comfort zones, right? And there are not enough, like, people on our side to get a guy over the top. You got to go into some other areas where you're not necessarily going to be welcomed, where they won't be patting you on the back, where they won't be saying, hey, Curtis, you're the best, right? And the idea that this guy actually faked crimes, you know, that when that I had forgotten about that, but he faked crimes and pretend so that he could pretend. He was like one of those guys who starts a fire so he could go and put the fire out, right? You know, some of those volunteer firemen are great, but some of them are a little bit strange, and some of them are a little bit pyromania. They got the pyromania going, and they got a hero complex. And that's him, Curtis. Thanks for nothing, Curtis. Thanks for nothing. Now, having said all that, there are some things that I admire about Curtis, right? Encyclopedic knowledge. He's a great conversationalist. And I love the guy in a weird way. I do. But I don't like what he did. I don't like what he did to the city. I think he should have gotten the hell out of the way, found somebody. And you know what? If he had stood up at the last second, even just like 2 weeks before the election, and joined forces with the other guy, Mamdumi could have been stopped. But now this is his legacy. To the extent that he has a legacy, it's best to not talk about him and forget about him, to be honest. Be right back.

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2: I'm Bill Rakoff. The longest-serving Republican House Speaker ever, Dennis Hastert, has died. News Nation's James Sears has more.
3: Dennis Hastert died at his home over the weekend due to natural causes. He was 84. Hastert was the highest-ranking elected official in U.S. history to serve a prison sentence. In 2016, he admitted in court to sexually abusing a number of boys as a wrestling coach at Yorkville High School in Chicago's west suburbs in the 1970s. He served more than a year in federal prison, not for abuse, but for illegally structuring bank withdrawals. That's how he paid hush money to one of his victims. He was also ordered to pay $250,000 into a victim's fund.
2: Dennis Hastert served as House Speaker from 1999 to 2007. The United States has pulled all of its planes from the British airbase that was the target of an alleged Iranian-backed terror plot, News Nation's Alex Caporaviglio.
4: New intelligence reveals that remaining American installations in Europe, including massive vital hubs in Germany, are sitting directly in the crosshairs of potential Iranian-backed drone attacks. Military commanders bracing for what comes next as Tehran completely redefines the global battlefield, warning that any base in Europe that helps the United States military is now essentially a target. This emergency escape happened just days after British police arrested six terrorist suspects just outside of the base. Investigators believe the Iranian government was behind that plot.
2: Iran denies any involvement. A high school sophomore was killed today when a school bus collided with three cars and rolled over in Winter Haven, Florida. Another person in one of the cars also died. There were 40 students on that bus. Russian health officials have quarantined 200 people after a worker at an anti-plague research institute in Siberia dropped a test tube containing the plague pathogen and died a week later. Dr. Deborah Birx, who is part of the White House COVID response team, says Russia needs to share more details.
5: We need to know it was in that test tube, and we need to make sure that it was not modified in any way.
2: American Karl Deisseroth and two German scientists were awarded the Nobel Prize for Medicine today for the research on how the brain works.
6: We use light to turn on or off individual kinds of cells. This has even recently been applied to human beings as well to treat blindness.
2: The Nobel Peace Prize winner will be announced on Friday. Spain's prime minister calling a snap general election for November 29th over the country's response to the housing crisis.
7: Los españoles y españolas.
8: Spain's parliament last week rejected emergency measures designed to protect vulnerable tenants and tackle soaring rents and evictions. The defeat came amid nationwide protests with tens of thousands of people taking to the streets of Spain demanding more affordable housing.
9: Confío en mis compatriotas porque sé que...
8: Now, Prime Minister Sanchez says he needs a stronger mandate to tackle the crisis and has called on voters to give his socialist government a broader progressive majority.
2: That's John Tarrant reporting from the Foreign Desk. On Wall Street, the Dow is now up after being in the red for most of the morning, up 105 points. This is the Worldwide News Network. Executives from OpenAI, Google, Anthropic, and Meta are on the hot seat before the city council today as they testify about the risks posed by artificial intelligence. Councilmember Gail Brewer is chair of the Government Operations Committee.
10: How do the algorithms work? There is an Office of Algorithm that was mandated by the city council. How is it working? Again, algorithms can discriminate.
2: The rare full council hearing will examine the risks and review several legislative proposals. The hearing comes after weeks of serious warnings by whistleblowers and AI executives and reports that rogue AI agents have already damaged government databases. The NYPD says it's collared a Bronx man. They say groped at least five females over the last week, including a 13-year-old girl. 32-year-old Scott Haynes is behind bars. Neighbors say it's a relief.
11: In this neighborhood, I've been living for the last almost 5 years. It never happened something like that. Never, never, never.
2: Police say there may be more victims. New Jersey health officials have recorded the first human death from the West Nile virus this year. State officials have not disclosed the person's age, sex, or residence. So how do you know if you have West Nile? This Garden State doctor tells you what to look out for.
12: 20% of the cases will show symptoms. It's usually fever and a rash, muscle weakness, general malaise, may cause some neck stiffness, tremors, confusion, convulsion, meaning seizures.
2: In 2024, New Jersey recorded 41 human West Nile cases and 8 deaths. The Yankees are back in action tonight, hoping to tie up their best-of-five ALDS series with the Tampa Bay Rays. The Bronx Bombers lost Game 1 1-0 to Tampa on Saturday night. Yankees shortstop George Lombard Jr. says this series is a challenge. Game 2 is tonight in Tampa at 8 p.m. Sign up for our weekly newsletter at WABCRadio.com. 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
15: Well, here we are. World War II is what? Long time ago. 85 years ago it started. 85 years ago. Pearl Harbor. And all that stuff. What a glorious war. You know, if you have to be in a war, that was probably a very cool war to be in that it was very, very, you know, very direct. Everybody knew what was going on. It was an understandable war. We knew why we were there. It was very important that we stop the Nazis, and stop Emperor Hirohito from doing all that stuff. And things may not be as clear-cut in the more recent conflicts. Vietnam, what was that all about? Really, what was Vietnam about? Was it just to keep the communists out of South Vietnam? I don't know. Somebody told me it had a lot to do with the Goodyear plant. Goodyear, as in the Goodyear tire company. There's Goodyear, there's Goodrich. Why would it, you know, all kinds of weirdo business interests and things like that. This war, I can understand, no nuclear for Iran. But in the entire World War II, going back to that, which it was very clear cut, you know what we never had to do, even though we were working very, very closely with the Brits? We had bombers there, we had fighters there, stationed in the United Kingdom. Then there was all kinds of rocket attacks and incoming, but they were fighting. They were fighting their asses off. And they never had to. We never had to withdraw our planes or military personnel from the United Kingdom. We never had to do that. I mean, we were in a war, and it was protected somewhat, right? Where is the UK is a small country, but it's kind of big. I mean, if you have a base in the middle of the country, you got to get to that base, you got to fly there, or you got to fight your way there. And we never had to move or retreat our planes, our personnel, if UK during the war. And now suddenly we're doing that. We have to take away our B-1 bombers because there's too much of a chance that the Iranians are going to bomb our jets. How about that? I'm looking at it right now. They're flying all the B-1 bombers out. I looked it up. This did not happen during World War II. This did not happen during the Cold War. But it's happening now. And the guys who possibly wanted to destroy the planes were working for Iran. And Carlos, they were let out on bail. And I have not heard that those guys are back. I have not heard that they put him back in jail. Just, it's never happened before. We have moved our B-1 bombers from that UK airbase. Where are they going to? I hope they're not telling us. It could be another base. It could be somewhere else. I don't know. Could be back in America. You can still strike using a B-1 bomber. They can fly. They can fly nonstop. It's hard. Hey, what the hell's going on in France? You know, the last time I checked, France, they've been having riots ever since I was a kid over there. I remember vividly watching. Frank Reynolds, the ABC Nightly News with Frank Reynolds. And they were, this must have been in 1979. I was a little kid. I'm watching the news. And it turned out that all of the kids over there, all the riots, and they were throwing rocks and stuff like that, they were upset that the tuition had gone up by 30 francs. It was like it went from like 10 francs to 30 francs. And they had a riot. Now, the riots in France are over. Yep, look at this. Classroom conditions. Classroom conditions. How bad can they be? How bad can the classroom be? I got to find out. I mean, classroom conditions? Abe Lincoln went to classroom on a dirt floor, for crying out loud, in his own house. How bad can they be? It's always something trivial, and it's always something rather stupid. They give up their country to incoming jihadists, and that's okay. But they don't have a pencil sharpener, and they're going, they're writing and throwing rocks at cops. How classroom conditions? All right, I want to see the worst classroom condition. It's always been a thing. But when I started this, I didn't even know what the grievance was, and that it just popped up. They're rioting over classroom conditions. Let's see. The education mission is pledging to listen to concerns. He says the violence is from small groups. Officials want to fast track a bill that would actually, for those who make damage, they would have to be financially responsible. And again, the president election is 6 months away. They're reporting. How bad can these classrooms be? Hey, back to the bomber situation in the UK. Remember, World War II, right? That was a world war. And we had our boys over there, our bombers, and they lived in the UK. They flew out of the UK, and not once in that entire war did they have to move the planes somewhere else. Go ahead.
16: As daylight broke on the 20th of February, 1944, airfields all over Great Britain were busy preparing for a new mission that would influence the outcome of the Second World War. That mission was to defeat the Luftwaffe. The task was handed to the young men of RAF Bomber Command and the United States 8th Air Force to win the battle and become masters of the air. If they were successful, Operation Overlord, the invasion of northwestern Europe could go ahead as planned.

0: kind of cool. And they have black and white footage of the American pilots and the British pilots getting in their jeeps and going out to the big jets, or the propeller planes, I should say.
1: During World War II, British and American bomber crews played vital roles in strategic bombing campaigns against Axis targets. Although the two allies had differing views on the role of bombing, both agreed that degrading German industrial centers vital to their war machine was a key objective if they were to win the war.
0: And now we can't agree on...
2: Our target tonight,
0: ooh,
2: Berlin. Germany...
1: RAF Bomber Command primarily operated at night, targeting German cities and industrial centers.
2: If you get into Hamburg and you smash Hamburg, you'll deal the enemy a blow from which they may well find it impossible to recover.
3: Out of an egg tonight.
1: American crews, part of the 8th Air Force and later the 15th Air Force, conducted daylight bombing raids over occupied Europe and Germany. The crews faced immense risks from enemy fighters, flak, and adverse weather conditions. Their losses were appalling. Yet day after day, the crews would take off knowing that the odds of their survival were stacked against them.
0: Wow. You know who didn't come back on one of those missions? Joe Kennedy, JFK's big brother. But in all that they were up against, they never had to move their planes to a base outside the country because they were afraid of saboteurs or something like that. But that's where we are now. That shouldn't be. Everybody's asleep. Everybody's distracted. Everybody has some other job. Or, my favorite, least favorite actually, that's not my job. That's somebody else's job. That's not my job. I'm too busy. That's not my responsibility. The Cornell University thing, are you not impressed? I am not impressed. I'm not impressed with the allegations. I don't know. Am I supposed to be impressed 2 years later? What happened 2 years ago? Apparently the only thing, this woman was down to get down. Now the Cornell president has something to say. This Cornell president is shell-shocked, by the way, by the left. Okay, this is a guy who's been harassed. He happens to be Jewish, and anti-Semitic protesters were bothering this guy all last year. For the past 2 years, they've been all over him. So I think he's a little bit shell-shocked. Cut 8, if you don't mind. Cut 8.
4: What happened to...

0: Huh? The election. It was Kamala versus Trump. And the fake news had people pretty pumped that Kamala was going to win, right? After all, it's all negative stories, period, for Trump. And the conventional wisdom was. So that didn't happen. President Trump won. And just like in 2016, when the left went into meltdown mode, the same thing happened. I think that this person came forward as a result of some political hangup. Because I'm looking at her text messages. I'm looking at the whole damn thing. Now, it may be unfortunate. It also may be none of our business. What the hell adults do sexually if it's consensual? And the text messages here seem to indicate that she was down to get down. And I don't know. You know, there was a time where this would be inconceivable, right? That a girl would be down to get down like this. But you may have noticed that there's been an explosion in pornography. And pornography, which used to be the area for, you know, a certain number of men, just a certain number of adult males could acquire or would acquire pornography. And what did you have to do to acquire pornography? You'd have to go to Tiamo on 7th Street, present yourself, and try to buy a magazine like I did once when I was 9. You can't do it. You can't do it when you're a kid. Men can do it. And they did it. And they do it. We took something that was, you know, an unfortunate thing that men did, all right, because men are men, and now we have literally everybody. Everybody has access to it. I once saw a person, they actually said, there was a study a long time ago that said like 2% of women actually looked at pornography. That number is like 70% now. 70%. And this whole thing, you know, monkey see, monkey do, right? You know, the people didn't need all that much to, you know, look at Playboy magazine from 20 years ago, 30 years ago, 40 years ago. That stuff is very tame compared to what goes down now, right? And you are presented this stuff whether you like it or not, and then the researchers have figured out that they actually start to like it. They start to get more and more interested and more curious. So when the Cornell president or AOC or any of those people start saying what they think they are supposed to say, they don't know what the hell they're talking about. They don't know. Have they ever met Jane Doe? It's a very, very cool thing right now to stand up and protect Jane Doe. Merrick Garland memo, weaponized DOJ against parents. Tell me something we don't know. Merrick Garland, what a creepy dude that was. 800-848-9222, 800-848-9222. It looks, they're calling it a new plague out of Russia. A plague, all right? A very bad disease. Is it COVID or is it worse? When we come back.
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2: If you missed Joe Concha, here is what you missed.
3: Also, oh, by the way, El Sayed has some pretty questionable finances. Like, where is all his money coming from? Because it's coming from overseas. It's coming from people that you probably don't want representing a citizen in this country in the United States Senate. But here we go.
4: Really sparked my curiosity because I watched it. I didn't watch it live, but I did watch it this morning. Is that Haley Stevens has been criticizing you for not releasing your personal finance disclosure until after the primary. The former strategist in me is like, why not just release it and take her talking point away?
5: We absolutely will, and we intend to. Sometimes finances are complicated, and I can only control what I can control. And unfortunately, when it comes to tax documents, sometimes they're really complicated to get. We are absolutely going to release it before the primary.
3: Oh, all right. Well, they have not been released. I can guarantee you, as sure as you were born, that Abdul El Sayed will not release those tax documents because they may be troublesome. Nevertheless, if you are the GOP and you are in Michigan, you are saying, please let this guy be the nominee. And here's why. If socialism can be sold in Michigan, not in Detroit, in a city, but Michigan statewide, Michigan, a state that is the most purple state of the country, where Donald Trump won twice, you could say three times, depends on where you come down on the 2020 election. Well, either way, that's where we are at this point.
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0: Yeah, the plague. U.S. officials seeking details of reported Russian plague deaths. Now we have quarantines. Let's see here. What the hell is going on? The Trump administration is closely tracking reports of a death potentially related to the pneumonic plague in Russia. Officials cautioning that much about the situation remains unknown. The Centers for Disease Control and Prevention, the State Department, the Administration for Strategic Preparedness Response, and other agencies have been working to learn more about the reported death of a laboratory worker who was employed at an institute dedicated to studying plague and quarantines imposed on several hospitals in Siberia. The situation has been complicated by Russian officials' hesitance to share information. Yeah, that's the Russians. As well as reports that Russian intelligence officers have been involved. We don't have a lot of intel. It's in Siberia. Unless someone gets on a plane and gets to the U.S., it is low risk. We should be alert, but not panicked. Now, the Secretary of State, Marco, he's great, told reporters on Monday morning that Russian officials had shared some information about the infected lab worker and their concerns that other Russians could be affected. "We are watching and monitoring closely. I don't think it's cause for alarm, but it is cause for focus and cause to just keep an eye on it." All right, on Sunday, Russia's public health ministry announced it had undertaken a set of anti-epidemic measures in this region, the Irkutsk region of Siberia. The lab technician, a 28-year-old woman, worked at the Irkutsk Anti-Plague Research Institute of Siberia and the Far East in a town known as Shelikov. She died after being diagnosed with pneumonia of unknown origin. The institute was set up in the 1930s as an anti-plague body and later expanded its scope to other highly dangerous diseases such as cholera, brucellosis, whatever the hell that is. Don't know what that is. Anthrax. It currently employs about 95 people. Now, U.S. officials said they could not judge, this is in the Post, the Washington Post, they could not judge the potential threat to the United States until more details were confirmed. There's this Air Force Major General who led the White House Office of Pandemic Preparedness. He said that Russia should bring in experts from the World Health Organization. Oh, boy. The European Union and the U.S. The World Health Organization is a front for China. It is a total front for China. It sounds great. Oh, World Health, that sounds amazing. It's not. The current narrative that a researcher made a mistake is plausible. Human error is the most common cause of biosafety events. The reported risk mitigation efforts seem appropriate for an event like this. That having been said, first reports are usually wrong, and Russia has historically not been particularly forthcoming about what actually happened. Huh. The plague. Anybody remember reading about that and the big boils on the skin and everything? That is, ooh, yikes. All right. Well, we'll keep an eye on it, right? What else can you do? And it's just one. When we first started hearing about COVID, it was hundreds and then thousands right off the bat. So I don't want to deal with the plague. I have dinner plans.

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5: Route 27 delays in both directions between Bridgehampton and Hayground. All else just about clear, with just a couple of slow spots on the Southampton Bypass, most notably as you approach North Sea Road from either direction. Long Island Railroad, Montauk Branch on time. On the Ronkonkoma, shuttle transfers riders between Ronkonkoma and Greenport until 6:30. Otherwise, on time. That's traffic and transit on WLIR. I'm Brandon Eisen.
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7: The Supreme Court kicks off its new term today, a term that will tackle gun rights, religious rights, and the president's immigration crackdown. Justice Samuel Alito telling CBS News he was considering retirement but decided to stay on, saying both President Trump and former President Biden have been harsh with their criticisms of the court.
8: We are not part of any political movement, and we are not attempting to further any political agenda. We are trying to interpret the Constitution as best we can and apply it in the cases that come before us.
7: There was an official state ceremony in Jerusalem today, marking 3 years since the October 7th attacks on Israel that killed 1,200 people. Prime Minister Benjamin Netanyahu told the crowd that in Gaza there will be no rule by Hamas and vowed that anyone involved in the attacks is living on borrowed time. Bill Rakoff, Worldwide News Network, New York.
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9: Let's begin with a story very close to our hearts here on Long Island, because New York senior Senator Chuck Schumer is demanding answers on a nationwide license plate surveillance camera program. He wants more information on what Flock Safety does with the data that it takes after reports of hacked cameras and stolen decryption keys.
10: It logs what your car looks like, exactly when and where you drove past. It keeps a history of your trips that agencies across the country can reach.
9: Schumer wrote a letter to Flock requesting more details and demanding personal data not tied to a crime be deleted from Flock's servers. Flock has deployed its cameras in 49 U.S. states. Governor Kathy Hochul has announced an expansion of the free community college initiative for New Yorkers between the ages of 25 and 55. Starting in January, eligible New Yorkers can enroll in a SUNY or a CUNY associate degree program in a high-demand field for free, even if they've already completed a college degree in a different area. The free community college expansion will take effect for the spring 2027 semester. Meanwhile, New York City is bolstering funding to get more children into childcare programs. The city is using part of a state investment to connect tens of thousands of children from low-income families with childcare programs of their choice. Mayor Mamdani says families on the wait list will be invited to apply for a voucher in the next coming weeks on a rolling basis. Once accepted, they'll be able to use a childcare provider map to filter programs that accept vouchers.
11: A filter that...
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11: Well, I must say, midterms. I'm not a big fan of midterms. I have a psychological throwback response, you know, post-traumatic stress from midterms in school, right? Middle of the quarter, you had to take a test. Middle of the term, you had to take a midterm. And midterms usually, you know, they came so quick. They came so quick after the start of the school year. And every start of the school year, I'm like, I'm going to be much better this year. I'm going to be very neat and orderly, and I'm going to do my homework, and I'm going to study, and I'm going to get ahead. And they gave me a paper that's due in 3 weeks, and I'm going to start it tonight. And it would all wear off, right? It would all wear off. So, and then the midterms, you cram like crazy. You cram. And that's where my psychology sometimes is with the midterm. But I'm a full grown person now, right? Fully grown, and I have to come out. I have to get over that shell shocked thing, and embrace the midterms. And you do too. And we got to vote our asses off, as President Trump might say. Katie Zachariah joins us. She is an amazing spokesperson. You see her all over cable news all the time. She was heading that Fix California organization in California. Working very, very hard. Katie Zachariah, welcome back. How are you?
12: I'm excellent. Greg, still out in California, but working for Trump Media and Technology Group now. How are you?
11: Oh, that's correct. Yes, the gig. You are basically Truth Social. You are Truth Social Technology, and you are the official spokesperson. Congratulations on that. What's that like?
12: Well, I think it's a fantastic job. It is everything I was doing, which was essentially amplifying or discussing a lot of the policies that President Trump has been working very diligently and hard for the American people. And it's being able to do that across every network all the time. I'll go anywhere, anytime, and literally anytime. I was up at 1 a.m. this morning to discuss the effective policies. And I can give a very clear juxtaposition of what is ineffective living out here in California. And I bet you can too in New York.
11: Well, you probably do it better. I mean, you're doing it at midnight on the cable news and stuff like that. And, you know, some people, their eyes glaze over when they start talking about policy. But they shouldn't, because, you know, when you get right down to it, it's policy is key. I find a lot of political people actually don't specialize in policy. Have you noticed that?
12: Yes, absolutely. And I find if we get too in the weeds on policy, people's eyes do glaze over. But what I love to do, Greg, is, for instance, take the blue slips, which is this archaic, a very archaic thing that the Senate uses to essentially override U.S. attorneys or confirm them for the president. And I love to be able to break that down. I'm a lawyer, and these types of issues are so tangible for people if we can just break it down. What is the Senate doing with blue slips? Where did it come from? Why are they using blue slips to hold up great U.S. attorney appointments? We don't know. And it looks like most often the Republican Party and the Republican-held Senate likes these archaic blue slips more than the Democrat Party will. If they get power, if they regain the Senate, you know, the first thing that goes out the door are what, Greg? The blue slips.
11: Well, we got to get rid of those blue slips, or we got to keep them. Whatever you want to do with the blue slips, I'm in favor of. I am totally in favor of. Look, how's it looking overall, the midterms? I believe that there is so much fake news that people bathe in, and they let it demoralize them. It's let's face it, midterms are not as much fun as general, and everybody is into the general. Not as many people get into the midterms. Why is that?
12: Well, Greg, I love the midterms, actually. The presidentials are so fun. I worked in the White House Office of Political Affairs in 2006 as a baby college intern. And this was Bush and Karl Rove, okay? And watching what President Trump has done with these midterms this year. So this is essentially the same place in 2006 as now President Trump is in 2026 in his second term. And he has revitalized the Republican Party for the last decade. We were a party that was absolutely dying on the vine, and those midterms in 2006 were sleepy and boring, and I can guarantee you not one of those rallies would have garnered the same amount of people that President Trump's rallies are. So he has brought excitement to the midterms where they used to be just so awful. And look, if you look at what he's doing, he has gone already around after having Xi Jinping after hosting all of the head tech leaders in the country and signing these amazing, you know, the super intelligence summit that he had, and now the super intelligence czar and the entire super intelligence force. He's taking time out of each day or each week. Look, Texas, Oklahoma, Alabama, Ohio, Nebraska today, Texas Wednesday, New York again on Friday. He has energized these midterms like no other president. And for the news and the media not to cover this energy of the midterms is really a shame, because it is setting a new precedent and a new standard for any other, whether it's Democrat or Republican that comes after him, because nobody's done this, Greg, nobody.
11: No, it's really interesting. He has, broken all of the norms, and I love that. I love that people are, our norms stunk, right? The norms are, and the norms weren't what, quite frankly, Thomas Jefferson and those guys had in mind, James Madison. They weren't worried about, you know, everything. They were radicals in their own way. This was radical thinking, and President Trump is embracing the Constitution. I feel like that's true. You know, right? He's like a constitutionalist. People don't understand this about him. I think the man embraces the Constitution more than any president we've had in a long time. Now, you can please differ from me, but I see him as a champion of the Constitution, unlike these other guys who want to think that the deep state is really in charge. And maybe they really do believe that.
12: Well, you are absolutely right, Greg. President Trump is a constitutionalist, and the way you know that is by who has gone after him since the beginning. First of all, if you go way back to 2015, 2016, you had the establishment Democrats, Hillary Clinton, Barack Obama, going after him from the very beginning, the Russia, Russia, Russia. All ended up being false, and that, you know, the New York Times and the Washington Post get Pulitzers for that reporting. They still haven't given it back either, Greg. And now we go all the way fast forward through Jack Smith, the Biden, Merrick Garland weaponized DOJ, all the way to now where he's having to fight still the CNN and MS now to report positive things, not even positive, just not fake news and lies about him. And what needs to be said, Greg? Oh, oil is going through the Strait of Hormuz at pre-conflict levels. He struck a deal with Europe to bring the G7 to release diesel fuel. He is negotiating an enormous deal in Alaska, the Alaska pipeline that I've heard since I was a kid, and a Pacific Rim terminal through Alaska to service the entire Pacific Rim, all of our allies, South Korea, Japan, maybe Taiwan. And so to see what he's doing, he's actually revitalized energy. He's revitalized our economy. He's revitalized the entire Department of War in a way that everyone just had said, this is dying. And he's actually reclaiming, and I'll stop at this point, is he's reclaiming the entire Western Hemisphere with Venezuela, with what he did with Greenland. And he's just not stopping, because he understands that right now, in this 250-year mark, to your original point, is he's preserving the republic that was set forth for us by our founding fathers, by the Thomas Jeffersons, by the George Washingtons, because he understands the value of freedom. And if we lose that here, we lose it everywhere. And he's not going to let China win on super intelligence, and he's not going to let Iran develop a nuclear weapon. And these are long game principles that people have got to understand are wins for the United States.
11: You know, are you familiar? By the way, I love it. I love it all. Are you familiar with these ads that we have seen on TV, President Trump, and it says paid for by the U.S. government? Have you seen any of those?
12: I've seen them on Truth Social, clips of them, and I've seen them on X. Yes, I've not seen them on TV.
11: I saw one of them on TV, and I don't know if this is a big story or a small story or a media story, but, you know, the usual suspects are all up in arms about it. So I decided to look into it a little bit. And it's very interesting that this was totally legal and, quite frankly, commonplace for most of our country's history to amplify the president, and the government pays for it because the president, as president, has a right for his message to get out there. We have a right as citizens to hear from him. And that message should be facilitated by the government. And if you rely on the private sector to do it, well, they may or may not do it. And I so the more I looked into it, and I saw that Teddy Roosevelt, FDR, Truman, Eisenhower, all these guys did very much similar things. The law itself is totally gray, and it was passed many, many years later. And there's all kinds of wiggle room. But if the CNN won't take a speech, an important speech by the president live, why shouldn't the president use public money to get his message out? I actually think he has a duty to spend that money. I mean, that surely should be an option for him. Is that fair?
12: I agree with you, Greg, because we have seen, first of all, we have seen that the legacy media cannot be trusted with the information. And even when they are given the opportunity, as I'll go back to my Pulitzer Prize, they are rewarded for publishing overt lies and not doing the research. And you're one of the top investigative journalists. I always trust your opinion on issues, Greg. And on this topic particularly, he is essentially advocating for what he has done for the American people. If there are false statistics, I'm sure any of those legacy media outlets will cover it, but there are not. He is telling them exactly what he is doing for the American people. Look what he just did with Medicare and the Medicare premiums for seniors and what he offered. People are not getting that kind of information, Greg. And since we have this latency, this huge latency or gap and really a failure on the legacy media's part to cover these wins because they don't want to see him win. Even if it means the United States is winning, they don't want to see him win. And so they don't cover what he is doing. So he absolutely needs to tell people, hey, I am going to give Medicare premiums for seniors. I am working at a deal with Alaska. I am going to go to these different places and work out these deals, and this is how it's going to benefit you. And people need to hear it. Again, this is your point, I think it's valid, and I think any other president will use that platform as the president with the president he said.
11: So interesting. Yeah, politics, the deep state and the media say anything political must be bad. But political is like related to us, the people. and they try to get rid of politics, and then they try to put politics in a box, and the president has to pay for politics. It's all politics, and politics isn't bad. I don't know why that it's gotten such a bad name. Anything political must be bad. Katie, who is the worst offender when it comes to presidential coverage?
12: Oof. Well, we're looking at what he has already declared was CNN and MS Now and Politico. But you really look at the New York Times, the Washington Post, written. I'll go back 10 years, even 12 years when I lived in China and for a brief period of time as a lawyer. And most of my Chinese friends believed that CNN, New York Times, Washington Post were all run by the Democrats and what they called at the time state-run media. This was when Barack Obama was in power. And that said everything. They are experts at what state-run media is out of China because that's all they get. They get a communist filtration of media. And they viewed those major media sources as establishment propaganda for the Democrats. And this is where you come into this convergence of who is the worst offender. It is a totality of those who take those points, Greg, a CNN headline and repurpose it and then spread it all through the narratives that, you know, whether it's a fake news or they say, you know, oil may or may not be flowing at the same rate as it was at pre-conflict levels. They dilute the information so it doesn't actually come out as the headline should be. Oil is flowing through the Strait of Hormuz at pre-conflict levels, and we will start to see prices drop. They're never going to do that because they want to repurpose it for their own gain, which is to dislike or hate President Trump.
11: Well, it never works. I mean, the people see right through it ultimately, but the midterms are different because not everybody's paying attention. One more thing. Forgive me, but the politics thing, does that resonate with you? I every time I turn on the TV, and even Republicans say it, like, oh, that we got to make sure that this is not a political decision. Like, that is just too easy. Politics may not be, you know, may not be pure, may not be totally clean. Winston Churchill, I heard him say this once, I heard he was talking to me. I saw it maybe in a movie somewhere. He said that politics is the worst system in the world, except for all the others. American democracy, worst system in the world, except for all the others. Like, it may be messy, but it is ours and it does work. And I just don't like it when I hear both sides say politics. We got to get the politics out of it. Now, I could be wrong, and tell me if I am, but do you understand my nervousness when people badmouth politics?
12: Well, absolutely, Greg. And I'm a similar offender on the word politics in terms of the fact that I've always loved integrating politics into life. I don't think you can't have life and politics and think that you're not going to be able to engage in the town square, to engage with your government, to engage with other people. Politics is part of life. And those who want to pretend that they're holier than thou and we need to remove the politics out of this, like, what does that even mean? Politics is my taxes. Politics is whether or not my kid's getting indoctrinated at school by a teacher and being told they can change their gender now. Politics is a boy playing in my daughter's sports and me saying I'm being crazy for thinking that he can't. Like, this is the world of politics is life. And to say that they're not, that you can separate them is not true. And the Democrats have merged everything into politics. Morality, everything is politics. So we have to fight back in kind. And if we want to put up our hands and say, oh, no, we're above reproach on this topic, then we're not going to be able to go to war with it. And I want to leave it at this, Greg, but President Trump basically brought the culture war back to the Democrats. He gave Republicans permission to fight back where we acquiesced for decades on Democrat policies because we were told not to be political. So everything that you want is political, and we should engage with it as such.
11: Oh, my gosh. She's amazing. Katie Zachariah, check her out all over the place. And big-time senior communications advisor for Trump Media and Technology Group, True Social. Keep it up. Katie Zachariah, we appreciate it. The truth, and it's so powerful when we hear it from you. Many thanks indeed.
12: Thank you.
11: All right. You take care. 800-848-9222. 800-848-9222. We'll be right back.
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7: 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I'm Bill Rakoff. Former White House Press Secretary Caroline Leavitt has a new job with Fox News. Our Stacey Lynn has more from Washington.
17: Leavitt will become an on-air contributor starting November 1st, appearing across the network's news and opinion programming. In a statement, Leavitt said she's grateful to join the Fox News team and looks forward to bringing her experience from the White House and presidential campaign trail to the network's viewers. Fox News CEO Suzanne Scott says Leavitt's firsthand White House experience gives her a unique understanding of today's political landscape. Leavitt was the youngest White House press secretary in history and one of President Trump's most visible defenders. Stacey Lynn, Worldwide News Network, Washington.
7: A student taking part in the many protests against dilapidated schools and teacher shortages in France lost a hand today as he picked up a police stun grenade. 78 teachers have been injured in the protests. This is the Worldwide News Network.
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1: So we have a little bit more information on this hijack situation, right? Now, listen to the hijack. From what I know, this Omani pilot got kicked off an Omani flight school because he was so radical. They didn't trust him in their planes. So somehow he gets a job here. Now, listen to this. Cut three. This is that Trey Yinks guy from Fox News. Cut three.
2: Kate, the co-pilot of this flight may have been trying to take control of the aircraft and crash it into Tel Aviv's Ben-Gurion Airport. John?
3: Trey, I know there was a lot of euphoria in Israel over the successful ending of that flight, but now people are raising a lot of questions about the investigation and everything that that could have prevented all of this in the first place, right?
2: Absolutely. Israeli media reports that the flight manifest was actually given to the transportation ministry here in Israel before it took off from Dubai, an indication that the Israelis may have been able to vet both the crew and passengers of this flight before it took off. And we know the Israelis have a rule in place. Pilots from around the world are not allowed to land here in Israel if they have nationality from a country that does not have normalized ties with Israel. And this pilot, according to reports, had Omani citizenship. And so it does raise these red flags about who missed this and if the intelligence behind the scenes was actually working. There is an overhaul right now of the system, we are told, and they are trying to ensure that an incident like this can't happen in the future.
1: All right. I think that's very important. Very important. You can't have just anybody flying into Israel. It's that. Hello, Pamela. How are you?
4: Oh, okay. Thank you for asking. I just wondered, since we're talking about pneumonic plague and bioweapons, did anyone ever hear of the Dugway incident in Utah? They made a movie about it, which frightened the heck out of me when I was young. In 1968, March, there's a military base in Dugway, Utah, and they were experimenting with VX nerve gas spray.
1: Uh-huh.
4: And something went wrong with the nozzle, and it sprayed ranchers, sheep ranchers.
1: Okay.
4: 6,000 sheep dropped dead. And in 1972, George C. Scott made a very good movie called Rage.
1: All right.
4: About it.
1: All right. So what about it? What about it?
4: Well, after that, Nixon changed the way we develop bioweapons and chemical weapons.
1: All right. I don't want you to worry. I'm going to look at that movie. Don't worry too much. You worry too much, Pamela, but I love you. I'm going to check out that movie and the Dugway. Never heard of it.
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6: I'm Bill Rakoff. As the Supreme Court begins a new term today, President Trump has been increasingly critical of the court that he helped to shape.
7: President Trump has blasted his own Supreme Court appointees after rulings against his administration. He was especially angry after the court blocked his effort to restrict mail-in voting ahead of the midterms. Trump did praise Justices Alito and Thomas, calling them legends after they dissented from that ruling. But Alito told CBS the justices are not part of any political movement.
8: We are trying to interpret the Constitution as best we can and apply it in the cases that come before us.
7: Alito says criticism of the court from presidents, including Trump and Joe Biden, has become, quote, quite damaging. Stacey Lynn, Worldwide News Network, Washington.
6: A U.S. service member has been arrested for the murder of a Japanese woman in an Okinawa hotel.
9: Local officials are calling the alleged killing heinous, so much so that the Japanese government lodged a protest with the United States. Investigators say surveillance video shows the man and woman walking into a hotel and the suspect later walking out alone. Employees later discovered the body of the 39-year-old woman in the room early Saturday morning. Police identified the suspect as 20-year-old Devin Jacob Ballard, who was stationed at U.S. Marine Corps Air Station Futenma, a base a few miles outside of Naha. The U.S. Embassy in Tokyo said it was aware of the incident and was extending deepest condolences to the bereaved family of the deceased. Ken Rhodes, Worldwide News Network, New York.
6: Roughly 500 troops will deploy into the Rio Grande Valley after the Coast Guard took on gunfire by suspected cartel members from the Mexican border doing joint operations with federal officials. The Coast Guard returned fire. This is News Nation's Ali Bradley.
10: And this comes as U.S. forces are already confronting cartel-linked drones along this stretch of the southern border. The Rio Grande Valley Border Patrol sector spans more than 320 river miles, 250 coastal miles, and 19 counties. And the threats include cartels watching what agents and troops are doing, using drones to guide groups, or smuggle drugs. From August August to September, the military used a high-energy laser in the Rio Grande Valley to take down at least 11 cartel-linked drones. Officials say they were supporting activities that posed a physical threat to troops and CBP personnel.
6: Former House Speaker Dennis Hastert has died, the longest-serving Republican House Speaker. He was also the highest-ranking U.S. elected official to serve a prison sentence, 15 months, for concealing hush money payments to cover up sexual abuse of teenage boys during his time as a high school wrestling coach. He was 84. American Carl Deisseroth, with Germans Peter Hegemann and Georg Nagel winning the Nobel Prize for Medicine and for their research into brain activity. Deisseroth says he was surprised.
11: I almost felt as if I'd lost the power of forming words. I recovered after a minute or two.
6: On Wall Street, the Dow Jones is up 124 points, the NASDAQ up 271. This is the Worldwide News Network. Two people living inside the North Shore Towers in Queens have contracted Legionnaires. The health department says they're checking out the hot water system inside the buildings. This man says his mother lives in North Shore and he's worried.
12: The building is full of elderly people, elderly not well. My mom is 87 years old and she's the healthiest, youngest one in the building.
6: Unlike previous investigations, such as those on the Upper East Side and the South Bronx, this investigation is not looking at cooling towers as the source. A Queens family is in mourning after their 29-year-old son was stabbed to death right in front of them by a complete stranger. The attack took place early Saturday outside the Seduction Lounge in Jamaica. Suleiman Ferrier died in his mother's arms.
13: What was the last thing your son said to Mom? I love you. I said I love you too. Everything's gonna be okay. I wasn't afraid. It's best God to take me before he take my child. You know, it's hard to bury a kid.
6: To say the attacker ran off after stabbing Ferrier multiple times. Executives from OpenAI, Google, Anthropic, and Meta are testifying today at a city council hearing on artificial intelligence. Councilman Oswald Feliz says his fellow lawmakers are considering 10 pieces of AI legislation.
14: One of the biggest concerns is that there has been no guardrails created. One of the most important guardrails to help ensure that these devices are being used responsibly is creating the right to sue these companies directly.
6: The hearing comes after weeks of serious warnings by whistleblowers and AI executives and reports that rogue AI agents have already damaged government databases. Here's the forecast from the 77 WABC Weather Center. A mixture of sun and clouds, a high in the low 70s today. It'll be clear overnight tonight with a low of 49. Sunshine on the cooler side tomorrow with a high of just 61. I'm Bill Rakoff, 77 WABC News.
0: If you missed Greg Kelly, here's what you missed.
15: I wonder what it's like being a Supreme Court justice right now. It's probably not as bad as it was under Joe Biden for the conservatives because they wanted them dead. Right now, if there's a vacancy on the Supreme Court, guess who fills it? President Trump. That would mean he would have had four nominees. Now, granted, Amy Coney Barrett has been a disaster. Seduced by the swamp and maybe scared? Scared by the swamp. Now, she told a story at a public forum. This is Justice Amy Coney Barrett. The one who gave Trump a really nasty look at that State of the Union. The one who defied him on the birthright citizenship and the cargo and the embargo and the tariff and all that stuff. Now, why did she do that? Did she do that because of the merits? Did she do that because all of her friends tell her that Donald Trump is a monster? Did she do it because she's scared? And it very well could be that she's scared. There's a reason why we have federal laws that say you can't harass Supreme Court justices where they live. You can't do that to judges and the rest. You can't, but they let it happen. Pretty intense story, actually. So there's a lot of concern about security. Now, Amy Coney Barrett, you know, she has a whole bunch of kids, some of them adopted. I find her impressive. Also disappointing. I think she caved. The whole thing about MAGA is it's beautiful. It's pure. It makes sense. We're not full of hate. We don't tolerate hatred. That's not who we are. And in a weird way, we're kind of apolitical. You know, I'm not the most political person in the world. I'm not going to go arm in arm with you about the Pacific Trans Trade Agreement. I don't, you know, this stuff matters, but we can have these debates. I don't think we debate whether or not children should be sexualized or whether or not we have a border.
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1: Well, this is a piece of information that I think we should possibly know about when it comes to bubonic plague and pneumonic plague. What kind of plague are they talking about right now? I knew it was, well, I read a moment ago it was pneumonic. And in the back of my head, I'm like, what happened to the bubonic plague. That was it. The bubonic plague and now the pneumonic plague. Well, pneumonic is air. Bubonic is of a bite. You got to get bitten to bite to get that thing. So it's interesting. I think we're going to be okay, but you never know. Hey, how about this? The former House Speaker, Dennis Hastert, is dead at the age of 84. Number one, anytime I see a number like that, 84, it seems too young, all right? I think anything below the age of 90 to me these days seems way too young. You shouldn't be dying at 84. You got to be longer. But the thing about Hastert, he was a very important person. He was like a compromise candidate, came out of nowhere to be the Speaker of the House. He was this kind of ordinary legislator from Illinois. Can't remember. They had a couple of resignations in a row, and then he was like the last man standing, Dennis Hastert. So who is the speaker? Well, he runs the damn House of Representatives, and he's second in line to the presidency. The phrase second in line to the presidency often gets misused. A lot of people say he's third in line to the presidency. No, second in line. So it goes, you got the president, right? Who's the first in line to be president if the president gets sick or dies? The vice president. Okay? Who's second in line? The speaker. So, yes, it's three people, the president, vice president, and speaker. But that doesn't mean third in line. That means second in line. And Dennis Hastert, for years, was the second in line to be president of the United States. Now, the weird thing about him that came out much later, he admitted to sexually abusing children when he was a high school wrestling coach before he entered politics. Let's see here. He served for 20 years in the House of Representatives and was there for some pretty important moments. He left in 2007. I think that's right after Nancy Pelosi got control of it. And he resigned from the Congress in 2007, having lost speakership, when Democrats won the House majority in the 2006 midterm. In the run-up to Election Day, House Republicans were sent reeling by a scandal in which Mark Foley sent sexually explicit messages to boys in the House Page program. Hastert claimed he had no knowledge of Foley's behavior. And by the way, the Mark Foley story is a little bit bogus. He wasn't texting with children. He never went to jail. You can get in trouble for doing that. Real trouble, and you should, but they weren't kids, they were adults. And that puts a totally different paint job on it. Hastert's fall from grace began in 2013 when the FBI began investigating suspicious cash withdrawals, including payments totaling $3.5 million to someone known as Individual A. In 2014, Hastert was indicted by a grand jury on charges of making false statements to investigators and unlawfully arranging withdrawals to evade bank reporting requirements. In 2015, it emerged that Individual A had accused Hastert of sexually abusing him while a student at Yorkville High School in the Chicago suburbs. Federal prosecutors ultimately alleged Hastert had molested at least four boys and was paying them hush money. He was never charged with sexual abuse because the statute of limitations had expired. The former speaker pled guilty and admitted at his sentencing hearing that he had molested boys during his time as coach. He was sentenced to 15 months in federal prison, ordered to undergo sex offender treatment, serve 2 years of supervised release, and pay $250,000 in fines. I'm looking at a picture of him in jail. Can you imagine? And this guy was second in line to be president of the United States. Nothing is more stunning than to have the word serial child molester and Speaker of the House in the same sentence, said federal judge Thomas Durkin at the time. Hastert served 13 months of his sentence and was released in July of 2017. He was the longest serving Republican speaker and the highest ranking elected official to serve a prison sentence. After leaving Congress and before his arrest, Hastert worked as a lobbyist and a consultant. Yeah, of course. Swamp. He was born in 1942, grew up in a farming community, worked as a teacher and coach from 65 to 81 when he was elected to the Illinois legislature. In 1976, he was named Illinois Coach of the Year after leading Yorkville to the state wrestling title. First elected to Congress in 1986, Hastert became the accidental speaker in 1999. Yeah, after Newt Gingrich's successor, Bob Livingston, had to step down over revelations of his extramarital affair. House Republicans ultimately settled on Hastert, who was seen as a non-controversial pick with a reputation for congeniality. Hastert almost also became an accidental temporary president the following year as the controversy and court battle over the 2000 presidential election between George W. Bush and Al Gore dragged on. There was a possibility that Hastert, in his role as speaker, would become the acting president in the event of an electoral college deadlock. I really didn't want to be president, temporary or otherwise, he wrote in his 2004 memoir, Speaker. In the end, a 5-4 ruling by the Supreme Court handed Bush the presidency. It's just amazing, you know, and I thought about this guy. It must be really tough on the family and, you know, the victims, too. Then again, it looks to me like the victims, I mean, he was being extorted, for crying out loud. It's extortion. That's the way to live, right? Being extorted. But I thought about how his family, you know, reacted to the news. That's a big thing. You know, you go from your dad's the congressman, Speaker of the House, you know, there's that, you're pretty proud of that, to sex offender and jail. But it's also a reminder that America is really kind of cool, that a high school wrestling teacher, you can go from that to being the president of the United States, conceivably, right? And the thing about it is, and I think this is where America gets it right, like a good person who's effective, high school, there's honor and duty and in all kinds of work, all kinds of work. You're a man respected by your community. You don't have to have decades in the Senate or decades in the House or decades doing this, that, or the other thing. You're well regarded by your community and you're educated. These are the kinds of people we want in government, not unelected bureaucrats who think that they are better than us, right? And there is a lot of that, too much of that. One other thing here, we got another moment. Would you call this a mic drop? I don't know. I don't know if I'd call it a mic drop, but it's pretty cool. It's very cool. This is President Trump shouting out me and some of my colleagues in the fair news, in the good news, compared to the fake news. Cut 10.
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1: Hey! And, another Greg Kelly. Greg Gutfeld, that's two nights in a row. He's talking about me and the content that we do here. And it's an amazing thing to be recognized. You know what I pointed out the other day? He has a sense of wonder and appreciation like I've never seen. He appreciates people. He likes people. And he appreciates what they do. I think he appreciates hard work. He's got another big fan. And I noticed this the other day when President Trump was talking about this guy, the pilot who saved the day. He was talking about it with a boyish enthusiasm. And I ran a whole big segment. We did it here. And one of my favorite comedians, Ami Kozak, noticed the same thing and does a whole little rendition on President Trump talking about the man who saved the day on that plane. You know, the plumber, right? An off-duty plumber. Cut four, please. Cut four.
19: Just listen to Donald Trump's recap of the events.
20: This guy,
19: storms the cockpit. He restrains the guy, and he's a plumber. He's an Israeli plumber. He's a plumber, if you can believe it. He's a plumber, and he grabs the lever, and he pulls it up. He pulls up the lever. And these aren't like those old steering wheel planes that, and you know, the ones we used to fly. He's never flown a plane in his life. He's a plumber, but I guess he's used to dealing with a lot of and he grabbed the lever, and he's lifting pipe all day. Lifting pipe all day. He lifts the lever, and he sees this show about planes. I don't like to watch that show. You know, all the craziness. He lifts the pipe. They tied the person down. They tied his arms, the terrorist, and this guy was in bad shape, really bad shape. The other pilot, he was stabbed by a whack job or a terrorist or both, probably both, a whack job terrorist.

0: I just now that's not really all that much of an exaggeration of what he did. And just listen, it's a feast. It's a feast, for crying out loud. Here he is in the Oval Office. He's surrounded by some of the biggest, most important people in the world. And he talks this story about how the plumber saves the day. Okay. Are we ready? Who was in the Oval Office that day? I think it was Dr. Oz was there. A couple of billionaires were there. Some of the tech titans were there. And in the middle of it, he starts talking about the plumber. Go ahead if you got it.
1: Have you spoken to Prime Minister Netanyahu yet about the incident on the Fly Dubai pilot?
2: Yes.
1: What do you think the pilot was trying to do?
2: I think it's an incredible story. It seems, I mean, I can relate the story, but you're better off getting it from him. But by this time, I guess they have a lot of fake stories out there, and you know, you never know what's happening. But I did speak to Bibi Netanyahu at length about this event. And it seems as though the co-pilot was perhaps a terrorist or perhaps a whack job. And he stabbed the pilot. The pilot was in very bad shape. And I guess he still is in very bad shape. He was able to fall back and get the door open and scream. And a plumber, an Israeli plumber, never flew a plane, was rarely in planes, very rarely flew. An Israeli plumber saw what was happening, and strong, you know, when you lift pipe all day, you're strong. And he saw what was going on, he heard the screaming, and he ripped, with the G-forces as they were, he ripped this guy out of the seat, threw him back, the crowd got him, the passengers got him, grabbed him. And having never flown a plane, he took the stick, lifted it up, and leveled out the plane before it crashed. Now, this is the story that I heard. I don't know if it's true, but that's the story that I got from Bibi. And when I asked why he did that, he said he watches that show, Air Disasters. You know the show? It's that crazy show. I never want to watch it. But he said he watches it a lot. And he learned from watching that show sort of how to fly. I mean, you tell me, this is the craziest thing.
0: You tell me. And there's an enthusiasm and appreciation, and I love it. I love it. It's contagious. You should let it be contagious. 800-848-9222. 800-848-9222. Be right back.
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2: And to the phones we go. Anthony, what's on your mind?
3: Well, Dominic, I never know whether we're going to get the Dominic Carter Reviews Rockland County Eateries, the Dominic Carter Politics and Social Issues program, or the Dominic Carter's Wild World of Wild Animals program.
2: You know what, Anthony? That's done intentionally. I don't want you folks to know where I'm coming from on any given day. One day it may be serious politics all the time. The next day I may be talking about when animals go bad.
3: I love wait your animals.
2: Wait. What type of animal is that, Matt? Oh, that's a bear, right? That's a bear? That's a bear?
4: That's a grizzly bear that may be visiting your house.
2: Oh, boy. Did you hear that, Anthony?
3: Was that a Rockland County black bear?
4: Yes, it was. From
2: hey,
4: Pomona.
2: Wait a minute. Why the bear got to be black? I'm only joking, guys. What's going on, Anthony?
3: Hey, this is serious. A few weeks ago, you said you had a lot of problems, and you didn't know how we could change things for the better. And I was out mowing the lawn the next day, and I was thinking about it, and wrote some stuff down. You know, it starts with you. The you generic, you know, you, anybody.
2: Okay.
3: Like, Is your home clean? Is your front porch clean? Your apartment? Whatever. Do you take care of your neighbors? Do you check in on them? Do you do things like that? Or when you get up in the morning, do you brush your teeth and comb your hair? Or pick your hair if you use Afro Sheen, whatever.
2: No, wait, Anthony. Whoa. Afro Sheen, those days were over for me. Don't laugh, Matt Blaze, when I was like 12 years old. Now, Anthony. Anthony, am I a bad guy? I'm not going to lie. I kind of duck my neighbors, and the reason why I duck them is because sometimes when I'm taking the bus, I shouldn't tell this story because they may be listening, and then I'll be persona non grata. But anyway, I could be late for the bus, and I'm like, I gotta go. Yeah, well, let me ask you this about Trump. I gotta go. Let me ask you that. And so I don't want to, when I'm not working, I don't want to talk politics.
3: You don't want to be working.
2: I don't want to be working. And so is it wrong of me, Anthony, to duck my neighbors when I'm not working?
3: No. They need to understand where you're coming from there. But the point is, you know what I'm saying? You know, are you taking care of yourself first? You know, like, remember Obama, President Obama? I believe his exact words were, "I wish the brothers would pull up their pants." Do you remember that?
2: I don't pay that much attention to Obama, but I know he said something like that. Yes.
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1: Hey, wow. Jack Smith, that weirdo dude, the special counsel. Look at him. Look at him. Look what I got here. Just sent to me. That man, the January 6th hyper, the man who indicted our president twice to deprive us the right to vote. That's what they were trying to do. Went to a Bruce Springsteen concert over the weekend in Maryland. And what is he wearing there? Stupid shirt. No kings. A no kings shirt. That's a rallying cry for the left, right? No kings. As if President Trump is behaving like a king and he's wearing that on his shirt. Remember, this is a guy who pretends to be nonpartisan. It was all nonpartisan. And there he is at a really vicious partisan event. You may like Bruce Springsteen. If you like his music, you're better off listening to him on your iPod. The man is now just a totally deranged Trump hater. How dare he, quite frankly. And he's totally betrayed his working class roots, right? Working class Americans are not on the side of the left. They're not on the side of sexualizing children. Now, this man might be, very much so. Bruce Springsteen, that is, and also Jack Smith. They look like a couple of weirdos. I could totally see that. Has Bruce Springsteen had a decent song in the past 25 years, by the way? Has he? He's just going around playing the oldies? Wouldn't you be sick of that? I can't stand any of his music. I kind of vaguely liked the America song, right? Born in the USA. I liked the music video more than I liked the song. Even though by today's standards, you couldn't say that that was a good song by today's standards. And let's see, what else did I like? That's it. Who needs him? Look at you, Jack Smith. And you know what else is going on with Jack Smith? Yep, just like he wants, like everybody wants, he's famous now. People are taking his video. He's being stopped. He's being recognized. People are shaking his hand. A hero for the resistance. I'd like to shake his hand. I'd grab it real tight and I'd squeeze it and I wouldn't let him go for a little while while I make my point. Don't worry, Jack, I'm not threatening you. But it would be like one of those long, awkward handshakes where you can't shake it right away and I'd have to tell you a few things. Tell you what it's like. Tell you what you did and how I know what you did. And this whole idea, President Trump knew he lost. Are you a mind reader, Jack Smith? How do you know that? How do you know? Because Bill Stepien, some swamp punk from New Jersey, told him he lost? Where is that in the Constitution? Did Bill Stepien go out there and count all the votes? No. Bill Stepien. Isn't Bill Stepien the one who was all hot and heavy for Bridget Kelly? What was that all about? Bill Stepien. All right. Anyway, I'm glad this happened. I see this video, and you'll see it too. Soonish. Be right back.
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5: Route 27 delays in both directions between Bridgehampton and Hayground, all else just about clear, with just a couple of slow spots on the Southampton bypass, most notably as you approach North Sea Road from either direction. Long Island Railroad, Montauk Branch on time. On the Ronkonkoma, shuttle transfers riders between Ronkonkoma and Greenport until 6:30. Otherwise, on time. That's Traffic and Transit on WLIR. I'm Brandon Eisen.
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5: School book bans are on the rise in the nation's public schools. Our Michael Wallace has more. The nonprofit PEN America says there were nearly 12,000 book bans in public schools over the past year, the most since it began tracking them 5 years ago. 4,500 of those books were banned for the first time. Many of them deal with themes of race, sexuality, and gender identity. Stephen King was the most banned author for the second year. Most of the bans have been in Florida and Texas. The study finds more school administrators are using AI to decide which books to ban. Penn says book bans cut students' access to a diversity of views, voices, perspectives, and literature they deserve to encounter. Michael Wallace, Worldwide News Network.
7: Britain's former Prince Andrew has filed court papers accusing police in the UK of searching his residence illegally. Andrew was arrested for allegedly sharing sensitive information with Jeffrey Epstein. Bill Rakoff, Worldwide News Network, New York.
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8: Today in the White House, John, he was going on and on and on. He's like, I am done with them. I am fed up. He started the naval blockade.
9: You know, he's right. Everybody says it. Whatever Iran says, you can't believe anything.
8: Yes, he said a bunch of liars. He called them a bunch of liars, a bunch of scum. And John, he set up the blockade just about an hour ago on the Strait of Hormuz. And guess what that means? Ka-ching, ka-ching, ka-ching. You understand better than anybody. It basically blocks Iran from $400 million a day. $400 million a day of oil coming in and out is not going to be able to move.
10: That's a lot of money.
8: Give
9: it, take a million.
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11: Seven men drugged and gang raped a 20-year-old woman. They lured her in to a fraternity house. They drugged her with ketamine. They then posted to a group chat that she was incapacitated, and seven men took turns gang raping her for 7 hours.
1: You think so, AOC? How do you know that? Alexandria Ocasio-Cortez, she's omniscient. She knows everything. She doesn't know a damn thing. She's one of the most ignorant people I've ever seen in public life. But there she is, shooting her mouth off as if she knows everything about this case. And so many people in the dominant media doing much the same thing. It is wild, and it's also wild to see my friend, and I consider him a friend. I'm an admirer for a long time now, John Ziegler. Now, this guy has been right on almost everything except Trump. We disagree on Trump, but he is so good on so many other things. He is the host of the Death of Journalism podcast. He is a champion of children, especially his own daughter, Grace, when she was being lockdown and discriminated against during that COVID nastiness in California. John Ziegler, welcome back. How are you, sir?
10: Greg, it's always great to talk to you. I think I'm going to put that on my tombstone. Write about everything except Trump.
1: Well, I think in my opinion it sums you up, but look.
10: That's fair. No, look, I get it from your perspective. I get it and I respect it. And your memory about some of the stuff I've done is quite extraordinary. And I'm certainly glad that we're going to have a chance to talk about this topic.
1: Yeah, look, once again, you see through it all. The so-called Cornell 8, you know, seven people accused of rape, a gang rape. But, my gosh, the basics are so, I mean, not they're so ignored. And I heard you the other day say, hey, everybody, this is a lawsuit allegation as opposed to a criminal complaint. And I feel like everybody in the fake news has avoided that distinction. Anyway, tell us about that and anything else you'd like to say about the Cornell situation.
10: Well, Greg, you're an old-time, old-school news guy. I'm honestly confused as to when we changed the rules, because the rules used to be, and understandably so, that a lawsuit in and of itself with no criminal charges, and by the way, not even a trial, because, you know, as you well know, a lot of lawsuits are filed simply to try to force a settlement, which is all about money, right? I mean, inherently, a lawsuit not only is not credible, oftentimes it is incredible because of the incentive structure involved in this. So this woman is filing a lawsuit against everybody, by the way, not just the so-called seven, but she's clearly looking for money. And that should go to someone's credibility. But in the news media's mind, somehow this is like Moses with the tablets coming down from Mount Sinai. And somehow this is the truth. It's exactly the opposite of that. And that's just the tip of the iceberg on this situation. You've mentioned the number seven. This drives me crazy. The number seven has no relevance to the idea of a gang rape or an orgy or whatever it is. And I think it's purposely being misused by the news media. If you go by her own statement, there are only four guys who could even theoretically be accused of such a thing because they're the ones that had some sort of sexual contact with her. Now, to be clear, I'm not defending anybody in this fiasco. Anybody. Everybody's screwed up, except maybe the DA who didn't file charges, and he's the one getting destroyed in the news media. But the numbers matter because, Greg, I think the media understands, and this is not irrational, that no woman in her right mind at Cornell would want to have sex with seven guys at one time. That's understood. But that's not what happened. That's not even the allegation. Yet AOC and the news media continue to spew that, even though I would like to believe they know it's not true. What happened here was two different threesomes. The first threesome didn't work out, and it appears as if this woman decided she wanted a replacement threesome. That's how you got to four. The seven is just a concoction to try to promote a false narrative. And that's, again, this is just the basic facts that the media refuses to address. And I guess maybe my biggest pet peeve, and we can't even talk about this on public radio, is that this woman admits to an act in the middle of all this that any rational person, including most liberal women, would look at and go, wait a minute, hold on a second. If she not only remembers doing that, that destroys the whole blacked out theory, but the fact that she acknowledges doing this sex act involving drugs completely destroys the idea that she did not provide consent and was not there of her own free will. Any rational person would come to that same conclusion. But the media systematically omits that information because they don't want people to be able to draw their own conclusions. So this whole thing is a moral panic, and it's really, unfortunately, yet another case of massive media malpractice.
1: So, John, one little thing. You say that the media refuses to report that. I would just submit that the media doesn't know that. You know, so many people in media, they are not reporting things firsthand. They are looking at news that's already been processed. It's been processed. It goes through a process, and it's online, and then it gets picked up, and it's content fine. I don't think that many people know what you just said, but it's just easier for them to kind of get the gist of it, get the prevailing gist, the preferred gist, and go with that. Because they're not about reading primary sources. They're not going to read that the Cornell University paperwork or the complaint or the lawsuit or, you know, they're just not. And it's much easier and I think more practical for them in their minds to go with the gist of it as opposed to the truth of it.
10: Greg, what you just said there is so incredibly important. And I agree with it 100%, especially once the media gets invested in a narrative. When the media gets invested in a moral panic that they have created, look out, because there's no going back, because nobody within these newsrooms is going to have the audacity to stand up and go, you know, guys, what are we doing? Especially when, and I don't know if you agree with this part or not, but a large part of what's happened with legacy media outlets is they are completely dominated both in front of the camera and behind the camera and on the printed page and in the newsroom by liberal females. And liberal females have a view of this case that, in my opinion, is not based in reality. And so nobody, once the moral panic begins, is going to stand up against the mob, especially if you're a white guy, because guess what's going to happen? You're going to get destroyed. You're probably going to get fired. So it's best to just go along with the narrative and not fight it, because your goal every day is to not get fired. That's the goal of most people in the news media. Get me through this day without getting fired. And so when liberal women completely dominate a culture and they've decided that they know what the truth is and that they're doing what's best for the world and for humanity and for morality and that they're trying to put the bad guys in prison, once they've decided that, it's over. Facts be damned, logic be damned, and that's how you get massive injustice. And that's why moral panics, we used to understand, Greg, moral panics are so incredibly dangerous.
1: I'm with you. I think the feminization of the newsroom, it really doesn't matter who's in the newsroom, but it's been feminized. It could be a bunch of men. And
10: that's true.
1: You know, they've all been feminized. And also, I don't feel like media tend to lead, but they will sign up for. So when AOC, when the left, when the usual suspects make up their mind, that's when they go to work, because they don't want to do the pioneering work on their own. They want to have some shelter, some safety, and you know, like, okay, we got a bandwagon going now. Let's all jump on it. But they don't necessarily jump in the driver's seat on the bandwagon initially. They need cover. Now I'm getting really, really fine pointy here, but does that make sense?
10: No, I agree with you. I mean, safety is a huge part of what they do. So they and that's where the lawsuit comes in. The lawsuit in this case provided them the cover. That's, they want to tell this story because they love this narrative for a lot of different reasons. It fits their agenda, especially right in front of an election. So what do they need? They need cover. They need safety. And they do it under the guise of this lawsuit, which is just a bunch of stuff that a lawyer put on a piece of paper looking for money.
1: Yeah,
10: that's all it is.
1: Now, AOC, here she is, actually. You heard her a moment ago. Let's run this again. This is really an astounding thing for a person in public to say, but go ahead.
11: Seven men drugged and gang raped a 20-year-old woman. They lured her in to a fraternity house. They drugged her with ketamine. They then posted to a group chat that she was incapacitated, and seven men took turns gang raping her for 7 hours.
1: So nobody does indignation as well as she does. I mean, and I think you're right. When she speaks, like the sides form right away, and white men in particular are not going to try to undermine that. Like, okay, it's already set. That's where we're going to go. Can I run one more thing though by you? You said something that no woman in the world would sign up for it. Now, I hate to get nitty gritty here, and I know you don't want to get nitty gritty, but I've done some research, and pornography is now being looked at by women as much as men. And, you know, I mean, men, we're depraved. People know that. We've known that for a very, very, very long time. Women, you know, not so much, but now that they're looking at the same crap, you know, and their minds and imaginations go in all kinds of places. And I will say, look, if somebody does a threesome with two guys she likes or two girls she likes or whatever, right? Okay. Game on. You're all consenting. Knock yourselves out. if all of a sudden that stops and three other entrants come into the room, I mean, that could conceivably in my mind, and I'm not saying it applies here, but that could conceivably in my mind turn a consensual, you know, unusual, interesting sexual situation into a rape. It's not just because you're having the threesome. Oh, gosh, you know, if your participants left and three other strangers came in, that could conceivably be rape.
10: Of course, of course. But that's why that act I'm referring to is so important, because it's a clear signal of.
1: Well, would you say remembering. I need to know what it is now? What is it?
10: Okay. Well, for the amusement, this is her own testimony. By the way, for the record, AOC told at least 7 or 8 lies in that statement, which is an incredibly large number in a short amount of time. But here's what the act I'm referring to is. In the middle of all this, okay, for the amusement, again, these are her words, for the amusement of several of the guys that are watching this situation, she snorted ketamine off of the erect member of one of the guys involved. Now, I'm sorry, based upon all the context, that is consent, and that is an indication that she remembered everything, because she told police this in great detail, all right? So if that's not consent to the situation she's in, I don't know what is.
1: Yeah, no, you're onto something there. I didn't quite know. I had no I really had no idea. I did not know that was in the paperwork.
10: Because the media won't tell you this, Greg, but what I just told you is 100% the truth.
1: So, John, do me a favor. You're in California. You're in the belly of the beast there. You were there under COVID, and just before we let you go, let me ask you this. The idea of Gavin Newsom running for president is preposterous to me, or him being president. You know this guy. I know this guy, but not everybody knows this guy. And, oh, boy, he looks good in a suit. Well, what would you say his chances are of becoming the Democrat nominee?
10: Well, I do a podcast every week called The Death of Journalism, and I have two fear factors on the podcast, one related to AI and one related to Gavin Newsom becoming president, because that's an existential threat to America if that ever happens. Now, I'm currently somewhat optimistic for a reason that you're probably going to find surprising, and that is that I believe that Kamala Harris is probably going to run. And Newsom himself has told Jake Tapper, which I found kind of bizarre, but I also think is accurate, that if she runs, that kind of blocks him. And I do think it kind of blocks him. So I'm rooting hard for Kamala Harris to run, not because I think Harris would be the nominee, but because they're both from California. It's the same basic path. I think that she creates a big problem for him, and he seems to understand that. But do not underestimate him if Harris does not get in. Because he's going to get a lot of credit for the Democrats taking over the House of Representatives because of what he stole here in California. He's stealing at least 5 new congressional seats. I mean, virtually the entire state of California's congressional delegation is going to be Democrat because of what Gavin Newsom did. And he's going to get some credit for that. And this guy is slick. He is a snake. He is not to be underestimated. And unfortunately, a lot of his policy positions that used to disqualify people no longer does, because I frankly, Greg, don't think that policy matters anymore. I think it's all about your demographic, your brand, your vibes. Policy and achievements means nothing anymore. So be wary of Gavin Newsom.
1: Wow. Hey, John Ziegler, excellent as usual. The Death of Journalism is such an important podcast. John Ziegler, Ziegler, all over social media. John Ziegler, Death of Journalism. We thank you, sir.
10: Thank you, Greg. Take care.
1: You bet. To be continued. Man, that guy is super duper smart. Your calls when I come back, 800-848-9222.
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4: Worldwide News Network update. I'm Bill Rakoff. It is the first Monday in October, which means a brand new term for the Supreme Court. Our Stacey Lynn is a preview.
5: The justices will hear a case today involving ExxonMobil and Suncor and whether they can be sued over the costs of climate change. Coming up, the court will consider the Trump administration's deportation of migrants to third countries and its policy of mandatory detention without bond hearings. The justices will also take up state bans on AR-15-style rifles and an Arizona law requiring proof of citizenship to register to vote. Stacey Lynn, Worldwide News Network, Washington.
4: Secretary of State Rubio says the U.S. is closely monitoring the case of a lab worker who died at a plague research institute in Siberia. She reportedly dropped a test tube containing the plague pathogen. Russia has quarantined 200 people who may have come in contact with her. This is the Worldwide News Network.
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1: All right. Wasn't that great stuff? John Ziegler. Remember that name. All right. We got to do this fast. Bill, how are you?
2: Hey, Greg. How you doing? It's Bill from upstate New York.
1: Uh-huh.
2: The guy with the mother used to have the...
1: You don't have to give me the backstory. What do you want to say right now?
2: Where's the funds that he got?
1: Who?
2: Curtis.
1: I'd like to know. I'd like to know. Look, I'm sure it's documented somewhere. You know, I don't have... But I do wonder. I do wonder. You're supposed to account for those expenditures, and I've looked at some of his financing, and it's accounted for, right up, including the checks that he wrote to his own sister, right, with our money for the PR campaign. So it's all online, and you know, and sometimes you can be corrupt without breaking the law, you know. So it's really rotten, in my opinion. Thank you very much, Bill. Let's see here. Margaret, how are you?
3: Hi, Greg. How you doing?
1: Good.
3: I wanted to respond to John and wanted to let him know that a woman who is drunk or intoxicated cannot consent to sexual activity, whether it's one, four, or seven men. Who knows what the truth is and, you know, what the stories people tell. People,
1: I mean, you know what? You're speaking with a little bit too much conviction. A woman who is intoxicated cannot consent. Are you telling me that drunk people can't have sex with each other?
3: There's a risk.
1: You can say yes, no, maybe when you're drunk. People do it all the time. I mean, you just said intoxicated, you know, and you say it with such surety. What degree of intoxication? You know, I mean, when you are unconscious, you cannot consent. I do believe that there are certain, like, you know, but. You know, you say intoxicated, a woman cannot consent. I believe that a child cannot consent under a certain age, even if you say yes, that's not consent. But I would caution you, Margaret, to be a little bit, you have this conviction, and I don't think you're right about that, or not as right as you think you are. Forgive me.
3: Son, but if I did, I would teach him, if she's drunk, there's a risk. And that's the first lesson my sister, who is a has a lot to lose, taught her son. It's important. And if a woman is drugged or intoxicated, men should learn that she is not able to consent.
1: Well, I mean, men should learn that she, like, you're reinforcing it right there. Just because, I mean, look, I would love to get to a place where we're only having sex in marriage. I really would. You know, it's screwed everything up. But when you just said it again, if she's drugged or intoxicated, she can't consent. Now, what if she does consent? People take drugs. There are half the people out. I'm looking on Third Avenue. Half of them are high right now. Half of them are high on marijuana. You know, people are popping pills all over the place. Can they not consent? And there's risk in life. Margaret, I know where you're coming from, but I think it's a little bit, you know, I don't want to come out with blanket statements like that. Thank you very much, though. Patrick, hello.
4: Yes. Hello. I think that President Trump has lost a little bit of his constitutionalism since his run in 1920 or 2020. There, he and his vice president called each other unconstitutional. The vice president said that it was his responsibility to take the votes, and it was, but President Trump was right even more, because you take the votes according to the Constitution, and the 12th Amendment doesn't allow for... mail-in voting.
1: Well, it doesn't actually explicitly prohibit mail-in voting either. So there are a lot of things in the Constitution that are open to interpretation. And that's why we have a, wait for it, Supreme Court. But they often get it wrong. We have 9-0 decisions that are wrong. What do we do then? Patrick, I thank you, and I thank you all.
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6: I'm Bill Rakoff. Truck drivers in the United States continue to feel the squeeze at the pump as diesel prices soar. This is News Nation's Xavier Walton.
7: Diesel prices right now this week hovering right around $6.35 a gallon. Nationally, last month, prices hit a record $6.53 a gallon nationwide, which is nearly $3 more than the same time last year. So that means drivers doing anything they can really just to save a buck or two, stretching, pinching pennies, if you will. You know, they're using apps to hunt down the cheapest diesel. They're planning loads to avoid trying to drive empty miles. Some are even limiting where they take jobs based on the states where diesel is more expensive, like, say, out in California.
6: President Trump is creating a new federal force to oversee what he calls super intelligence. Worldwide News Network White House correspondent Stacey Lynn.
8: President Trump has put Director of National Intelligence Jay Clayton in charge of the new super intelligence force, which will coordinate the government's approach to the technology. It comes after Trump met with leaders of the biggest tech companies who agreed to monitor their systems internally, bring in independent outside auditors, and have their boards review the results. Trump calls it morally binding, but the agreement is voluntary, with no penalties or new enforcement power spelled out. The new federal force has 120 days to report on the risks and opportunities of superintelligence and what role the government should play. Stacey Lynn, Worldwide News Network, Washington.
6: Senate Minority Leader Chuck Schumer wants to know more about Flock cameras, the nationwide license plate surveillance camera program.
9: It logs what your car looks like, exactly when and where you drove past. It keeps a history of your trips that agencies across the country can reach.
6: Schumer wants to know how the data collected is stored, especially after reports that some of those cameras have been hacked. Flock has deployed its cameras in 49 states. A high school sophomore was killed in a school bus collision with three cars in Winter Haven, Florida today. Another person in one of the cars died. Russian health officials quarantining 200 people after a worker at an anti-plague research institute in Siberia dropped a test tube containing the plague pathogen and died a week later. Dr. Deborah Birx, part of the White House COVID response team, says Russia needs to share more.
10: We need to know it was in that test tube, and we need to make sure that it was not modified in any way.
6: New highs to report today on Wall Street.
11: Bill, the Nasdaq reached a record high this afternoon, led by big tech names like Nvidia, Meta, and Microsoft. PTC, the Boston-based software firm, skyrocketed well over 30% after getting an offer from Francis Schneider Electric, valuing it at $22.6 billion. Economic data, the U.S. service sector expanded at a slower pace in September as cost pressures grew by the most in 4 years. More than 122,000 cases of Gatorade are being recalled over undeclared food dyes. Gatorade is owned by PepsiCo, which reports its earnings later this week. John Tarrant, Worldwide News Network.
6: The Dow is up 149 points at this hour. This is the Worldwide News Network. New York City Council members are hearing from tech companies today in a hearing over the potential dangers of artificial intelligence. Representatives from Google, Meta, OpenAI, and Anthropic, as well as safety experts, are testifying. This is Council Speaker Julie Menin.
12: We are responsible for protecting the public as the technological revolution advances. New York has always embraced the future. The council is going to make sure we are prepared for it, too.
6: Council members also say the hearing will help them understand the dangers of AI and the benefits it has for New York City. There are a number of bills being introduced to address AI-related challenges. New York Senator Chuck Schumer is demanding answers on a nationwide license plate surveillance camera program. The Democrat wants more information on what Flock Safety does with the data following reports of hacked cameras and stolen decryption keys.
9: It logs what your car looks like, exactly when and where you drove past. It keeps a history of your trips that agencies across the country can reach.
6: Schumer wrote a letter to Flock requesting more details and demanding personal data not tied to a crime be deleted from Flock servers. Flock has deployed its camera in 49 states. Police are releasing body cam video of last week's rescue of a distraught teenager who threatened to jump off the Williamsburg Bridge.
13: I promise you tomorrow, if you come back up with me, tomorrow you'll wake up and you'll be like, thank you. I'm so happy that I didn't do this. How do I know that? You think this is the first time I've been here with someone else?
6: The Yankees are back in action tonight, hoping to tie up their best-of-five ALDS series with the Tampa Bay Rays. The Bronx Bombers lost Game 1 1-0 to Tampa on Saturday night. Yankees shortstop George Lombard Jr. says this series is a challenge.
14: We know what we have to do, but it's all good. We just got to shake this one, rise through a good game, and come back on Monday and win one.
6: Game 2 is tonight in Tampa at 8 p.m. I'm Bill Rakoff, 77 WABC News.
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15: You voted for this guy. You got what you deserve. I get those on my accounts every day in big numbers. First of all, again, I'm talking to a computer, a bot, but I didn't vote for this guy. And they try to say that like 40% of Jews, that's not right. That is way overblown. I mean, look, if one Jew voted for this guy, that's way too many. You should be ashamed of yourself and honestly convert. Any Jew that voted for Brad Lander, this piece of garbage lowlife, any Jew that voted for Mamdani should just convert. Do us all a favor, the real Jews, and leave, okay? But they tend to exaggerate that number, no? I think you know that.
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15: Maybe it's like 20%, which again is still way too high, but I don't know. I'm at a loss for words, and I'm a radio guy. 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Freezing rents, you know what that's going to do? That's going to destroy buildings all over town. Making people like Ken Griffin spend money in Miami. Taxing. That nonsense budget where he got bailed out by the governor that doesn't give one penny to the cops. Well, God forbid, at a fifth firefighter. Forgetting about all that. He has found a way in less than 6 months to say something nasty about just about every ethnic group in the city.
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0: from New York City to the world. It's Dominic Carter.
1: And just my luck, America. I try to keep a pulse on things of what's going on in community in the world, real life situations. I wake up this morning and decide to take the commuter train into the office. Everything was smooth on New Jersey Transit until the conductor came by to take my ticket and said, "Mr. Carter, I'm so sorry to tell you, trains in and out of Penn Station are at least 45 minutes late." Oh, so that means going on to Hoboken and then taking the PATH train, thinking I have to go to World Trade Center, but I could take it up to 33rd Street and I'm lost and I can't figure out which track. And that's how my day started. Ugh. 800-848-9222. Governor Hochul of New York State, can you hear me now? Will and Grace actress Deborah Messing, who once stumped for Hillary Clinton and donated to far-left actress Cynthia Nixon, her campaign, guess what she's doing? Crossing party lines to back Bruce Blakeman. And folks, I want you to do me a favor. I want you to watch. And to Governor Hochul's people, I'm going to give you some free advice here. And audience, I'm going to give you a little test. The next time you see Governor Hochul at a news conference, count how many times her eyes go down from eye level to right below the camera. Do you know why her eyes are going right below the camera? At every event inside a government office, they have a teleprompter for the governor where she's reading notes. Now, what type of governor do we have where she has to have cue cards or a teleprompter? I've never seen another governor do that except for a State of the Union address. Governor Hochul does it every single event. And so the Brooklyn native Messing is even appearing in a video with Blakeman, and she's complaining about what she claims, what the rest of us are claiming, a decline in local conditions. We see all your telephone calls. We're beginning with them momentarily. So, you know, I'm trying to look at this Cornell situation objectively. And now, this doesn't help these young men. One of the frat brothers claiming that he was too wasted to consent to sex with the accuser, and that he's the real victim, doesn't pass the muster test. Sorry. That says to me that you're guilty, young man. That's what it says to me. And so it's getting complicated, and rightfully so here. An attorney for one of the Cornell Seven has called on New York AG to step down from the investigation. After all, she did post on her Facebook 3 days prior that she sides with the victim. How in the world can you be objective? This as phone calls and records suggest that some of these Cornell frat brothers try to contain this alleged gang rape situation. But I'm beginning with this. Where do they get these clowns from? Mark Ruffalo, big Hollywood actor, plays the Hulk, makes millions of dollars. And this clown hates everything that's American. He's in love with Palestinians. He's always denouncing Israel. Now he's going after President Trump, saying that Republicans are going to try and steal the midterms. Excuse me, Mr. Ruffalo, do you have anything upstairs? Or are you just like the character? Anything up in your brain? Last time I checked, Republicans are not accused of stealing elections. It's the other way around. And you're accusing Republicans of that? I don't think so. This guy, what's the best way I can say this? A piece of garbage. And if things are so bad in America, why don't you get out, Mark Ruffalo? And let's see if you can make millions for your movies in another country. This guy is disgusting. So Sunday, he's in New York City. I want you to listen to what this clown had to say, siding in this case with the illegals and the only people that belong here, Indians. Oh, cry me a river.
2: 5,200. Let's keep our eyes on the polls to keep the bastards away from our most vulnerable people, our loved, beloved immigrants. Because if you ain't Native American, you're a goddamn immigrant, a goddamn beautiful immigrant. But if you're not a Native, you're an immigrant. I'm an immigrant, you're an immigrant. Those are our brothers and sisters out there. They're putting in cages, they're putting in concentration camps, and they're going to stand at the polls and try to keep them from showing up. Don't let them. I love you all. God bless you. God bless America. We keep fighting, keep fighting, keep fighting. We're going to win. Thank you.
1: Mark Ruffalo, what is wrong with you, man? Do you have a beef against somebody that you hate America so bad? So why do you keep doing these movies, making millions? You're a total phony. You're benefiting from the country, and you want to denounce everything about America. Please, go sit down, Mark Ruffalo. You're an absolute phony. Do you think you're for real, the Hulk? Something is wrong with you, dude. Okay. Bruce Blakeman. Before I get to that, I want to start with some of your telephone calls here. Bruce Blakeman, I'm telling you, this guy can be the next governor of New York State. You'll hear in a moment Deborah Messing, who made almost a two-minute, the actress, a two-minute video praising him, crossing party lines. But I want to start with some of your phone calls. Line 3, Danny, Staten Island. What's on your mind, Danny?
3: So when President Trump was sued for a rape charge, it was civil. This young girl with Cornell is not going for criminal, it's civil. So pick a side. Are you with Trump or are you with the young boys? Pick a side.
1: Okay, I don't think you know what you're talking about, Danny, but let's go piece by piece. One more time. Say it again.
3: I do.
1: So okay, President so, Trump so, so say it again, just one at a time. Go ahead. President Trump, what now?
3: That was $64 million civil suit, correct?
1: Civil suit, right. He was not convicted of rape. It was sexual assault and a civil suit. But go ahead. And I don't believe that for 2 seconds. But go ahead.
3: Same thing with the Cornell case.
1: Whoa. How is it this? This is what I mean. You don't know what you're talking about. In this case, we're talking about actual sex with at least 4 to 5 different boys. How is it the same thing?
3: She is suing. She's
1: okay,
3: not
1: no. I'm talking about the act. How is it the same thing?
3: It's exactly the same thing.
1: Okay, if it's the same thing, why wasn't President Trump held criminally responsible if it's the same thing? These boys are looking at the possibility of criminal charges. See, Danny, I don't mind you calling me up, trying to trip me up, but at least know what you're talking about. You're talking about apples and oranges. So tell me one more time. You know, you sat down, I think, for an hour trying to figure out how you're going to trip me up, but you got to get up or get on the early bus in order to do that. Tell me one more time how these cases are the same.
3: Your swollen head. And with your fake condescending attitude, it's very
1: Wait. So you want to attack me and you think I'm going to give you a forum? Hey, Danny, you know what, Danny, you know what I think as it relates to what you're just saying. And I took your call for a reason. But listen
0: Dominic
1: to this.
0: Is done with you.
1: And meet Mr. Click, you loser. Oh, it's the same as Trump. Trump, it's not the same. It's not the same. President Trump was not accused of gang raping someone. Where do these nuts come from? Oh, you know, I hate Trump. And anyway, we see all your calls. Actress Deborah Messing, she is down with Bruce Blakeman. Uh-oh, Governor Hochul, look out. So now here's what's going to happen. Over the course of the next 28 days, they're going to fly in every national Democrat you can think of, from Obama on down, just like the last time. But this time, Governor Hochul, you got to run on your own record. And this time, Governor Hochul, I'm calling you out for reading those cue cards every time you have an event or you're on the prompter. Again, folks, look at when the governor is speaking. Her eyes will be directly into the camera. I can look immediately and tell you when somebody's on a teleprompter. They're either looking from left to right or they're looking down. And she'll say three words and then she looks down because she doesn't know what the next words are to say. I want you to listen to this. Longtime Democrat, strong Democrat, crossing party lines, Deborah Messing, to go with Bruce Blakeman.
4: I'm Bruce Blakeman. I'm here in Manhattan with a very talented and very creative artist, Deborah Messing. We all love her. She is truly iconic, and she is trying as hard as she can to save New York, to make sure that it's safe for Jewish people to live in this community and to live in this state. So, Deborah, thank you so much for your courage to speak out.
5: Oh, gosh, I am so grateful that you are running. You are.

0: And it's just too expensive to live in New York City. And I love the fact that that is the top of your mind.
1: We have to cut taxes, cut utility expenses, and create good jobs so our young people will stay here. Jobs that pay good wages, good benefits, and create economic activity and prosperity. That's important because we have to bring our state back. As you said, we used to be the Empire State, and we can do it again. And I want you to love New York again.
0: I do too.
1: God bless you. Thank you.
2: Uh-oh, Governor Hochul. This could be the shot in the arm that Blakeman needs. I'm feeling it. The momentum is there. I've been around to cover enough of these elections. I am telling you, America, New York State is close to closing the chapter on Kathy Hochul and going with Republican Bruce Blakeman. And that means, Mom Donnie, that you will be put in check. You won't have a governor kissing your ass anymore. You'll be thrown in deep check. It is now time for a break. We are coming right back.
3: It's Dominic Carter. And now,
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8: Nearly three dozen missing children from Long Island and New York City rescued in a multi-day operation. The Daily Mail reports a total of 34 kids have been located safely thanks to the work of over 100 people from around 40 different agencies and organizations. Many of the children, with ages ranging from 7 to 18 years old, were found thanks to cell phone data and postings on social media. Senator Schumer demanding answers on a nationwide license plate surveillance camera program.
9: Schumer wants more information from the company Flock Safety on what it does with data from its

0: National Lookup Tool, which lets agencies search camera data. There's also reports of hacked cameras and stolen decryption keys.
1: It logs what your car looks like, exactly when and where you drove past. It keeps a history of your trips that agencies across the country can reach.
0: Schumer wrote a letter to Flock requesting more details and demanding personal data not tied to crime be deleted from Flock servers. Flock has deployed its cameras in 49 states. I'm Scott Pringle.
2: A new poll asks Americans if they support a deportation policy that sends prisoners to countries other than their own.
3: The YouGov poll asks if the U.S. should deport immigrants to prisons in foreign countries that they're not from. 53% of those polled said no, the U.S. should not. 27% said they should be able. 80% of Democrats oppose deportation to a third country. Just 23% of Republicans say it's wrong.
2: FBI Director Kash Patel officially engaged.
4: Patel and Alexis Wilkins made the announcement on Sunday in posts on social media. The two began dating in early 2023. Wilkins is a country music singer and media personality. During Patel's tenure as FBI director, some Democratic lawmakers have scrutinized his use of government aircraft for personal travel, including trips in which Wilkins accompanied him to sporting events.
2: And that's news for Long Island on WLIR, Long Island's most listened to radio station. I'm Noam Layden.

0: From New York City to the world, it's Dominic Carter.
1: And on this Monday, back to the phones we go. Denise, line 3, Montclair, New Jersey. What's on your mind, Denise?
2: It's Maureen Lee.
1: Okay, I'm sorry. It says Denise on my screen. Wait. What's your first name?
2: Marlene.
1: Okay. I don't know where we got Denise from, but okay, Marlene. Okay, go ahead.
2: I grew up in the 70s. We got pretty wasted, but most of us went home without a problem. I think this girl, what was done to her was absolutely out of control. But I think ketamine, whatever it's called, I think it loosens inhibitions, and I think she has a big case of buyer's remorse. That's just my feeling.
1: So wait. So you're telling me you don't believe it was rape?
2: Yes, I do. After the fact, when more people were invited in, the group chat, they took advantage of her vulnerability. But she initially went there looking to have sex with two people or whatever, a threesome. So I think that because of that, others thought that it was, a free ride, so to speak.
1: And unfortunately, that's exactly the term, tragically, that these young men believe in and live by. It's utterly disgusting. Thank you for the great call. Let's go to Louis, line 4, also New Jersey. What's on your mind, Louis?
3: Hey, Dominic. First of all, I want to say I'm sorry about Beyonce.
1: Thank you.
3: Because I'm an animal lover, all that. But
1: thank you.
3: This Cornell thing. Dominic, how are these kids? I mean, I don't know if they're right or wrong, but how are they going to get a fair trial if they get indicted?
1: There's no doubt about it. They're not going to get a fair trial. There's no doubt about it. That train left the station the moment this lawyer came forth with this civil case, and the governor of the state appointed the state attorney general with only a month to go before the election for each of these two women. These guys, for lack of a better term, they're dead men walking. It's as simple as that. I don't know if all of them, the guys that did not have sex with her, I believe, four out of the seven apparently had sex with her. Who knows what happened? I don't know, but I can just tell you this much. When you claim as one of the men that you were too drunk and that you were too drunk to give consent, that says to me you're full of bull, you know what? When have you ever heard a man say, "You please tell me that I'm too drunk for sex"? When have you ever in your life heard a man say that? Can you recall one time?
3: They were drunk. She was, only thing is, I just want a fair, there's no way these kids are going to get a fair trial. All the jurors, people's minds are made up.
1: Well, it's going to be tough. The only thing that's going to work for them is I'm sure their families will provide the best lawyers, the best counsel that money can buy. One of the lawyers for the seven is already asking the state attorney general to recuse herself. You can't go on Facebook 3 days in advance and say we side with you, and then the governor appoints you special prosecutor and you say I'm not going to comment on a Facebook post. But it's your Facebook post, and you have made it clear, Madam Attorney General, that you cannot be objective in this case. The young lady deserves a fair arbiter, and so do these young men. These young men, this whole thing is just one big mess. We are coming right back.

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8: Westbound 27 sluggish through Bridgehampton, heavier in Watermill, and then stop and go from Southampton to Tuckahoe. North on Flanders Road, building up into the Riverside Roundabout. Main Road, typically slow both ways into Cross River Drive. And south on the William Floyd Parkway before Whiskey Road, and accidents reported. LIRR running on or close from the WLIR Traffic Desk. I'm Lisa Richie.
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10: American is one of three scientists to win this year's Nobel Prize for Medicine.
11: Carl Dieseroth and Germans Peter Hegemann and George Nagel conducted breakthrough research on brain activity, opening doors for many other scientists.
12: We use light to turn on or off individual kinds of cells. This has even recently been applied to human beings as well to treat blindness.
11: Dieseroth says he was surprised when he got the phone call that he had won.
12: I almost felt as if I'd lost the power of forming words. I recovered after a minute or two.
11: But he says life goes on. After he hung up the phone, he made his kids school lunches. The Nobel Peace Prize will be awarded Friday. Michael Wallace, Worldwide News Network.
10: The NHL's all-time goal-scoring leader, Alex Ovechkin, has told his Washington Capitals teammates this season will be his last. This is Ovechkin's 22nd season in the National Hockey League. He turned 41 on September 17th. Bill Rakoff, Worldwide News Network, New York.
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13: 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Quote, History of the World, Part 1. 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

0: city to the world. It's Dominic Carter.
1: Yays for Palestine. How about that? Now, I saw it today and I said, wait a minute. Gays for Palestine. Do you know what they do to gay people in that part of the world? But they have gays for Palestine. This, they had a group of people, gays for Palestine, and this, gays for Palestine. Let's send them over someday to negotiate. Let's see. You'll never see them again. You'll never see them again. I don't want to tell you what they do, but they do things that you wouldn't believe in state.
2: And so, President Trump over the weekend, I don't believe that Mark Ruffalo is gay. Who knows? But put him to the front of the line in terms of you talk all that smack. Why don't you go over there and live with them? And you can give us, the rest of us, a report. And better yet, you can make a Hollywood movie from there. How about that, Mark Ruffalo? Stop hating. My God. Interesting. We see all your telephone calls. In a moment, I'm going to go to Judith in Brooklyn. Says he or she wants to talk about Ruffalo. But first, I want to mention Friday night, the Pierre Hotel. It was nice to be there. One of the owners of this network, the Red Apple Audio Networks, Margo Katsimatidis, receiving an award. It was wonderful to see that. Also, the Katsimatidis celebrating their wedding anniversary at our table amongst our colleagues. I was sitting right next to Sid and right next to his lovely wife, Danielle. And Mr. Katsimatidis appeared on the morning show with Sid. And here's a bit of what they had to say.
3: John and Margo's anniversary. They honored Margo. And I'm not saying this to patronize the boss, but Margo was so funny. I got to tell you. She was into it, man. And she was confident. And she literally played the crowd like a comedian. She was great. And the whole night was great. And it was doubly great for me because I had a great table with Dominic and his wife and Jake and Suzanne. Had a chance to see John, Margo, and the kids. But the big one for me, John, that was really cool, Bernadette Castro. Her and me on Imus, we went at each other every week for years.
4: Really?
3: I haven't talked to her in 20 years.
4: She is a wonderful lady.
3: Great lady.
4: I still think of Bernadette as pulling out that Castro convertible.
3: Yes, that. And then she became she ran the parks department.
4: 12 years she ran the parks department. Let me tell you something. George Pataki, Governor Pataki, was a great governor for 12 years.
3: Great seeing him, too, and his wife.
4: And, he was there with his wife, Libby.
3: Yep.
4: Last year, how are we getting to this? You know, because we had the big gala with 700 people a couple of weeks ago, right? And we finished the gala. We already tapped into 700 of our friends or whatever. And all of a sudden we say, oh, crap, we got another dinner to do.
3: That's
4: and
3: true.
4: By the way, this dinner at the Pierre on Friday night, thank you for being there.
3: We loved it.
4: With Danielle.
3: Thank you.
4: And was a last-minute thing. We started inviting people last Sunday or something.
3: Oh, really?
4: Yeah, I mean, it was just like you blink your eyes, you say, oh, crap.
3: Here we go again.
4: We got another dinner. Originally, it's Libby Pataki's church, and Libby Pataki has always supported the Franciscans.
3: Yeah,
4: the Franciscans,
3: they're great,
4: and they help the poor. They help the needy. They help they help the people that are down on their luck, and help pick them up.
2: And it was a great night had by all. Unfortunately, mine had to end in a tragic way to come home and know that I had to do the inevitable and you know, put my cat down. But I couldn't let him suffer anymore. But anyway, let's move on. So this is one of the reasons why I don't know what happened up at Cornell. But I do know that something is rotten in Denmark with the stories that we know that these young men are telling. Something's also rotten in Denmark with the story that this young lady's telling, because we're starting with the fact that she agreed to have a threesome. I guess Aunt B, those days of her apple pie, those days are over, I guess. We're in 2026, right? But some of these guys are too slick by half. ABC doing this report, I want you to listen carefully to it. So I don't know if this was the pretty boy that she was attracted to, but there's a phone conversation between the two of them. And he's basically trying to tell her, don't believe what your eyes and body told you. That says to me that some of these young men did something that was terribly wrong. Listen to this phone conversation and report from ABC.
5: ABC News has obtained a recording of a phone call between Jane Doe and the fraternity brother she went to see the night she was allegedly attacked. The call appears to show that he was trying to convince her he meant no harm and she consented.
6: Want me to give my recollection of the entire night?
5: 3 weeks after her traumatic night at the Chi Phi house, a then Cornell student, now known as Jane Doe, called Matthew Ingalls, the friend who invited her to the fraternity that night, recording the entire conversation. She told him she spent time in the emergency room and in therapy because there's so much damage on my body and my brain. She said, if I wanted to take this somewhere, what y'all did would be classified as gang rape. You already knew when I came in, I was 10 shots deep. Ingalls responded with a different recollection.
6: You did tell me you were sober, by the way. You did. You said you hadn't been anywhere.
5: Jane Doe said she was 100% sure she told him she had been at a bar for a sorority event, and I never lie. She asked him how they ended up in a threesome with one of his frat brothers.
6: So you come in, say hi, we start dancing for like maybe 3 to 5 minutes, and then I pop the question. You say yes, then I remember like we didn't know who else to bring, so I go up to who was on the dance floor too. And I pop the question, and he's like, yeah, and then we go upstairs.
5: Jane Doe then asking for his help to identify all of the men, saying she remembered 4 in the bed and more standing around the room. Ingalls seemed to suggest both of their memories may not be accurate.
6: I have racked my brain for this mystery. You know, it's possible that both of us, like, remember this and it's not true.
5: Jane Doe pushed back, saying, no, because I remember looking up and being like, that is too many people. She then asked, do you remember how any of these guys walked in?
6: The party was sort of, like, crowded, so people started, like, filling up the balcony just because there was nowhere else to go.
5: Ingalls did not mention that during the incident, he posted to a group on Snapchat a photo of her in bed and an invitation to his fraternity brothers, saying, boys, come whip it out. Cornell expelled Ingalls and another student and suspended 2 others. In this video obtained by ABC News, Cornell police inform one of the suspended students he is unwelcome on campus.
7: Take a look at that. Per the temporary suspension, he is barred from any of the grounds owned, operated, or maintained by Cornell University.
5: All 7 fraternity brothers have denied wrongdoing. Ingalls has not responded to Jane Doe's lawsuit, but during Cornell's internal investigation, he said he was too intoxicated to consent and suggested Jane Doe assaulted him.
2: I'm sorry, America. That young man is lying. Just listening to that telephone conversation, without incriminating himself, he was trying to coach her in her own mind that this didn't happen and that you were down with the entire thing. And what type of young man, if the young lady's into you and she wants to sleep with you, you say, yeah, I want you to sleep with my boy as well. Would you say that to somebody? Would you want somebody to say that to your sister? I don't think so. Line 5, Judith in Brooklyn. What's on your mind, Judith?
8: Boy, I'm going to go straight to Mark Ruffalo, whatever, okay? Interesting. Mark Ruffalo accusing Republicans of trying to steal the midterm elections when it's the Republicans who want the ID and to protect vote integrity, and it's the Dems who are against it, and they did not allow the SAVE Act to go through because they're the ones who want to steal the elections. The ones that don't want the ID is the ones that want to steal the elections. So he is so full of it, this Mark Ruffalo, just goes to show you. And as far as this Palestinian thing, I think that Mark Ruffalo and high school children and college children, university, all of them should sit themselves down and take a look at live streaming of the October 7 atrocities, the massacres that happened. I want to see after he sees all that, this big actor over there, if he can even be one of the actors, all right, to play the terrorist, let's put it this way, because they're going to make movies out of this. He is a piece of, you know what. That's
2: right. Absolutely. Absolutely. Judith, I'm really getting sick of this guy. Thank you for the great telephone call. Every time I look, he's got something pro-Palestinian, against American. So then the Hollywood scripts should dry up. Why don't you take your money, Mark Ruffalo, and send it over to Gaza and to Hamas and to the rest of them? Why don't you let some of them in America live with you? How about that? You're down with their cause. Let them live in your mansion or mansions, plural. Oh, no, we can't do that. Can't do that. Ray in Putnam County, line 4. What's on your mind, Ray?
9: How you doing, Dominic? I want to make this quick. So this past weekend, my wife and 4 or 5 of her girlfriends went to Block Island to celebrate a birthday. So on their way back yesterday, waiting for the ferry, you know, everybody is paying their tickets, whatever they're doing. And they said there's going to be a delay. Something's going on, whatever. And 3 cop cars are parked by the ferry area. And a person that was there is an actual retired captain SWAT team. And nobody picked up on anything.
2: Okay, Ray, I have no idea. Ray, you got to get to the point. I don't have all day for a long, drawn-out story. What are you trying to tell me?
9: The ferry pulls up. All of a sudden, a SWAT team comes out of nowhere.
2: Okay, Ray. What is it you're... I don't need a long story if I'm not following you. What are you trying to tell me? What ultimately happened?
9: Why didn't they just shut down the ferry? There was a lot of old people with kids.
2: Ray. You think law enforcement is it that they have to give you an answer for what they're doing? Are you serious? Sometimes they cannot let the public know. I don't understand what your call is about, to be honest with you.
9: I'm going to say there's a delay for the ferry, okay? And not create havoc. That's what I was trying to say.
2: Okay, but wait. Ray, so wait, I'm not following you, Ray. I'm going to be honest with you. I'm looking at the clock, and you're taking forever to get to the point. What is it that went wrong? I'm not following the situation.
9: Okay, letting everybody get ready to get up on the ferry. There's people with
2: right?
9: schools, old people. There was 3 weddings. They
2: okay.
9: could have done it.
2: All right, everybody's people. Trying to get on the ferry. I got that part. So now what did the police do that was wrong?
9: The SWAT team came out of nowhere, and they had to come
2: okay.
9: to the mainland.
2: Okay. Now, do you think they're going to jeopardize those officers' safety by or just shutting down the ferry? I mean... I don't understand, Ray. What is it that you're complaining about here?
9: There's other reasons you could say, everybody, the ferry's running late. Okay, stay over here, and that's the end of it.
2: Okay, so what? Okay, so wait. So what did they do wrong? That's what I'm trying to find out.
9: They scared the hell out of everybody.
2: Okay, so all right. So what? So what else are they supposed to do? Are they supposed to tip their hand on a potential investigation? What else would you have them do?
9: Okay, I'm going to tell you one more thing. The guy that keeps calling in these bomb scares, they never arrest him. He works for the ferry
2: okay,
9: company.
2: Okay, wait. When you say the guy is calling in, Ray, I have no idea what you're talking about. What are you talking about, a guy calling in bomb scares? I don't know what you're talking about.
9: Well, that's what happened on the ferry. And the people that worked for the ferry, they said, oh, he's doing it again. That's how everything started afterwards. Everybody's like,
2: okay, so, but Ray, I don't understand what the police did that was wrong.
9: What they did, what that was wrong is they let everybody get together to get on the ferry.
2: Okay.
9: With kids and strollers, and there's 3
2: okay.
9: wedding parties, old people.
2: Okay,
9: and they
2: I got
9: out
2: that.
9: Of the fan.
2: And, okay, so they're supposed to announce that the SWAT team is en route. Is that what you're saying, Ray?
9: No, Dominic, no, absolutely not. What I'm trying to say is they could have did it a different way.
2: Like what way?
9: Back.
2: If the SWAT team is en route, something is going on that they don't want you to know. What else could they have done?
9: Dominic, I understand that. All they have to say is, There's heavy equipment coming.
2: Ray, I can't believe that you're calling me about this nonsense. Is this the best you got? I mean, I don't mean to be rude to you, but I don't understand. What is the point you're trying to make? It sounds like you're whining and complaining about law enforcement with no merit at all. What's the merit of your case?
9: The three cops that were sitting there for an hour,
2: okay?
9: Now, everybody, they scared the hell out of everybody when the SWAT team show up.
2: You know, okay, so wait, SWAT is not supposed to show up?
9: No, they are. What I'm trying to say is they could have kept everybody away from where the loading area is.
2: Okay, so listen, I wasn't there with the Rhode Island police. I don't know if it was the local police, state police. I don't know. But you're second guessing the police action. That's the bottom line, Ray, right? Correct? I've gone way over my time allotment trying to understand what you're saying. You're second guessing their action, correct?
9: I'm not. A captain of the SWAT team in Westchester County is. He was there.
2: Okay. All right, Ray. This call is going nowhere. I'm sorry. Thank you. Time for a break. We're coming right back.
0: It's Dominic Carter

0: Terms and conditions.
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3: January 3rd, 1973. Hoping to combat the rising scourge of heroin addiction, New York Governor Nelson Rockefeller decides to urge the state legislature to shift away from a treatment-based response to drug crimes and impose strict incarceration policies and minimum sentences for possession and distribution. The Rockefeller drug laws were enacted into law just 4 months later. The impact drove New York's prison population up by 100% by 1980, and between 1973 and 2000, New York constructed 52 new prisons to house the exploding population. But the effect on actual drug use was checkered. The heroin crisis did subside over time, but cocaine use skyrocketed and violent crime rose sharply in New York through the early 1990s. In 2004, then New York Governor George Pataki signed new rules into law, scaling back the harshest measures of the Rockefeller laws. And that's history.
4: The views and opinions expressed by the individual hosts and their guests do not necessarily reflect the policies or positions of WLIR Radio, its management, or its sponsors.
5: Worldwide News Network update. I'm Bill Rakoff. Former White House Press Secretary Caroline Levitt has a new job with Fox News.
6: Levitt will become an on-air contributor starting November 1st, appearing across the network's news and opinion programming. In a statement, Levitt said she's grateful to join the Fox News team and looks forward to bringing her experience from the White House and presidential campaign trail to the network's viewers. Fox News CEO Suzanne Scott says Levitt's firsthand White House experience gives her a unique understanding of today's political landscape. Levitt was the youngest White House press secretary in history and one of President Trump's most visible defenders. Stacey Lynn, Worldwide News Network, Washington.
5: American Carl Dieseroth and two German scientists have been awarded the Nobel Prize for Medicine today for the research on how the brain works. It's a series of Nobel Prize announcements this week. The Peace Prize will be announced on Friday. This is the Worldwide News Network.
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8: And the Tunnel to Towers Foundation final thoughts of the day. Don't write off President Trump when it comes to these midterm elections. I'm telling you, if anybody can pull this off, it is he. Do not write this man off. He may pull this off where Republicans do very well in the House, or at least, and I define very well, by maintaining a majority. But as far as this sour lemon, Mark Ruffalo, why don't you take your money? If it's so bad here, I mean, I get it. Maybe this is a Hollywood thing, but if it's so bad here, go live in Gaza. Go live with the illegals. Stop living the good life and then hating every second of it, you phony. Let's go back to the telephone calls. Bob, line one in Florida. Bob, what's on your mind?
9: Dominic, this whole blow up on the Cornell case, I believe that Kathy Hochul's in there trying to get a piece of the action for herself. I believe it's what they want to do is make it so it's impossible for them to get a fair trial, for Cornell to get a fair civil trial, for the accused to get a fair trial, and they're trying to strong arm. This is my theory. Trying to strong arm Cornell into selling this case, especially before the election. So, Kathy,
8: hey Bob, I'm gonna let you finish. I don't see that at all. Cornell's paying one way or the other. That's a foregone conclusion. I think Cornell would gladly cut a check tonight for this thing to go away. It's way beyond the check now. It's a question of whether or not criminal charges will be filed. But go ahead.
9: Yeah, the district attorney examined the case in his prosecutorial discretion. He said, there's no case here. I don't want to try.
8: Right. But he's now saying that most of the information did not get forwarded to him. So if he didn't get most of the information from Cornell, we can't hold him responsible for not returning an indictment when he didn't get the full information. Bob, I hear you. Thank you. I'm just trying to get to as many calls as possible. Dan, line 5, Westchester, what's on your mind?
10: Yeah, just regarding Ruffalo, obviously, he's out of control with his comments, but you would think people in Hollywood that are looking to sell tickets and box office and blah, blah, blah, would keep their opinion somewhat to themselves, because now all he's doing is pissing guys off like me and 50% of the country who aren't going to go to his movies or watch him. And I think I've already heard that he's lost some potential opportunities because of his
8: But maybe, Dan, he's made a calculated decision that it's more profitable for him to do what he's doing. Maybe. I don't. To me, it doesn't make any sense. I agree with you. You please half the country. You alienate the other half. It makes absolutely no sense. It's almost like Jordan, right, when it came to his Air Jordans. And he said, listen, Republicans buy sneakers as well. So he was smart enough, Michael Jordan, to say, I'm not going to alienate half the country just to please you folks. And so I don't know, but I'm just sick of this guy. This guy is an absolute loser. Thank you. Frank, Brooklyn, line 4. I got 20 seconds for you. Go ahead, quickly.
11: Yeah, tell Mark Ruffalo to take a page out of the book of the three girls from England who about 10, 15 years ago renounced their citizenship and then were passed around.
8: Oh, well, I don't know what the passed around part. 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
5: I'm Bill Raycon. The Supreme Court hearing a major climate case today that may determine whether states and cities can sue oil companies over the costs of climate change.
6: Boulder, Colorado wants ExxonMobil and Suncor to help pay for damages it says are linked to climate change. The oil companies, backed by the Trump administration, say those claims belong under federal law, not state courts. During arguments today, Justice Elena Kagan compared the case to lawsuits against industries like tobacco and opioids, while Justice Ketanji Brown Jackson questioned whether the Supreme Court is getting involved before some related issues are settled in lower courts. The decision could affect nearly 60 similar climate lawsuits across the country, but it won't come today. The court's expected to rule by next June. Stacey Lynn, Worldwide News Network, Washington.
5: We have more details about that foiled plane hijacking that happened on a Fly Dubai flight when the co-pilot attacked the pilot, the latest from News Nation's Libby Dean.
14: This may have not been his first planned attempt. He had reportedly flown another Fly Dubai flight to Tel Aviv earlier this year and allegedly considered hijacking that plane, only to realize that he knew someone on board. Oman doesn't have diplomatic ties to Israel, so now investigators are looking into how this co-pilot was cleared to fly this passenger plane in the first place. And the Emirati authorities say that they did provide a list to the Israelis of the passenger and the crew aboard that plane before they even departed Dubai.
5: A judge has set a new trial date for January for a former Libyan intelligence operative accused of building the bomb that brought down Pan Am Flight 103 over Lockerbie, Scotland in 1988. Abu Ahila Mohammed Masoud Kair al-Marami is accused of engineering the bomb that brought down Flight 103 minutes after takeoff from London, killing all 270 people aboard and a few on the ground. Ukraine says two people have been killed in a Russian drone attack on a Turkish-owned cargo ship in the Black Sea. 11 crew members were rescued. Disgraced former House Speaker Dennis Hastert died. Hastert was the longest-serving Republican speaker, as News Nation's Anna Koyman reports.
15: The former Illinois Republican served in Congress for 20 years and was Speaker from 1999 until 2007. Following his time in Congress, Hastert was indicted on federal banking charges. Those led to a 2016 conviction for sexually abusing multiple boys who he had coached on a high school wrestling team prior to being elected. He served 15 months in prison and became the highest-ranking elected official in U.S. history to serve a prison sentence.
5: Hastert was 84. Secretary of State Marco Rubio says the U.S. is closely monitoring the case of a lab worker who died at a plague research institute in Siberia. She reportedly dropped a test tube containing the plague pathogen. American Carl Dieseroth with two Germans winning the Nobel Prize for Medicine for their research into brain activity. The Nobel Peace Prize winner will be announced on Friday. This is the Worldwide News Network. New York City Council members are hearing from tech companies today. It's a hearing over the potential dangers of artificial intelligence. Council members say the hearing is going to help them understand the dangers of AI and the benefits it has for New York City. This is Council Member Carmen De La Rosa.
16: As government and businesses adapt to AI, we also have to make sure that innovation does not come at the expense of workers, consumers, privacy, or fairness.
5: There are also a number of bills being introduced to address AI-related challenges. New York City is bolstering funding to get more children into child care programs. It's using part of a state investment to connect 10,000 children from low-income families with child care programs of their choice.
17: A filter that will allow families to search for providers that accept vouchers, like many of the high-quality home-based providers who are with us here today.
5: Mayor Mamdani says families on the wait list will be invited to apply for a voucher in the coming weeks on a rolling basis. The NYPD says it's collared a Bronx man. They say groped at least five females over the last week, including a 13-year-old girl. 32-year-old Scott Haynes is behind bars. Neighbors say it's a relief.
18: In this neighborhood, I've been living for the last almost 5 years. It never happened something like that. Never.
5: Police say there may be more victims. New Jersey health officials have recorded the first human death from the West Nile virus this year. State officials have not disclosed the person's age, sex, or residence. So how do you know if you have West Nile? This Garden State doctor tells you what to look out for.
19: In 20% of the cases will show symptoms. It's usually fever and a rash, muscle weakness, general malaise, may cause some neck stiffness.
5: Mixture of sun and clouds today with a high of 71. Clear tonight, low 41, then sunshine and much cooler on Tuesday with a high of 61 degrees. I'm Bill Rakoff, 77 WABC News.
13: If you missed Katz and Cosby, here's what you missed.
20: Admiral Howard.
21: I can't wait to ask him what he thinks about Pickaxe Mountain. Like, how do you get to this? Because apparently it's really deep embedded, like the bunker buster bombs that we used on the other ones before.
20: You also have Bruce Blakeman that's going to talk about 545. That's going to talk about this 12 blocks of
22: 11th Avenue, John. 11th Avenue.
23: And it's
22: growing by the day. By the way, they're putting in electricity in the encampment to make it nice for them.
21: Do they have any
24: air conditioning too?
21: Yeah, do they have a restaurant?
22: That's right. And all the Pellegrino they want with wedges of lime is be perfect.
21: Wait, they're putting in what?
22: They're putting in electricity.
21: Oh, my goodness.
24: But where are they getting it from?
22: Well, that's a good question, isn't it?
24: They could have extension cords.
20: Where
24: are they plugging the extension cord into?
21: I mean, this is crazy.
22: Maybe into the Intrepid. Who knows?
20: I understand there's a vote at the city council on the horses in Central Park. So we're going to be going to Christina Hansen. We're going to go to Central Park and get a report on the horses in Central Park.
21: I love the horses. They're so beautiful.
20: It's part of the ambiance of New York.
21: It is. Everybody who comes. Every time we have a tourist friend who comes in and says, oh, I want to take a horse ride. I
22: mean, Central Park.
21: It's so classic.
22: Yeah.
21: It is. It's so classic.
22: Is KT on yet?
21: She is on.
22: Let's go to KT.
21: Yeah, KT, former Deputy National Security Advisor under President Trump. KT, first of all, the blockade just went into effect literally about an hour ago there on the Strait of Hormuz. Your thoughts about that?
0: First of all, President Trump understood they were going to break the ceasefire. 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
3: Our Constitution identifies what is most important. Our Constitution is relatively brief. If you compare our Constitution to some of the other constitutions adopted by foreign countries or to some state constitutions, ours is like this. The others are like this. They go into great detail. Constitution doesn't do that. It focuses on the essentials.
4: Groups on the left now saying it's time to reform the court. They need to either add justices, you guys need to be term limited, there needs to be an age limit. Do you all discuss those when they come up publicly?
5: We do not discuss it. I am concerned about that. There has been a concerted effort to intimidate the court and justices on the court, to try to influence us to decide cases differently from the way in which we have been deciding them. And I am concerned about the future of the court. I think it's an important institution. It has not always done the right thing, but I think on the whole, it has been fundamental in protecting our constitutional structure and the rights that all Americans enjoy.
6: That is Justice Samuel Alito, who was making the rounds this weekend. Not only was on Fox, he was on another network as well. I think it was Disgrace the Nation that he was on the CBS network. Face the Nation, Disgrace the Nation, same difference. welcome to the Monday edition of Bo Snerdly's Rush Hour, the fastest hour in American media. I'll ask Carlos at the beginning of the hour. So who's winning the football fantasy? And I wish I could do a good Carlos. There's a game on Monday. There's a game tonight. There's a game tonight. So as soon as he said, there's a game tonight, I said, okay. That must mean that... So who is Carlos? Who's winning the football fantasy?
7: For now, it's Phil. But there's a game tonight.
6: There's a game tonight. So this means tonight you can just come back from whatever losses that you've incurred and sweep it and become the winner.
7: I mean, to be honest with you, I had a hard time keeping my people like healthy and on the team than them scoring actual points. But because of a malfunction to the system we're playing at, now I have more chances to win because the applications screwed over Phil pretty much. So out of like his misfortune, I might have a chance to win.
6: So you're counting on Phil being misfortunate in order for you to
7: you
6: win.
7: You always count on other people being misfortunate when it comes to that game. This is the only way you win.
6: A life lesson there, my friends. From
7: you can take that to the bank. From yes.
6: Okay, we have more from Justice Alito, ladies and gentlemen, and I also discussed with the team up here, with Philip and with Phil and with Carlos. On Friday, perhaps we're going to do a women's only audio roster. We're undecided yet. Folks, they're raging. They are raging again. I'm trying to remember what it was before Lindsey Clancy that the women were raging about, because they were raging about something we had. And now I've forgotten what it was that was the big thing before Lindsey Clancy that they were raging about. And then came Lindsey Clancy, and that went into a month-long spiral rage that's still going on, by the way. It's just been overshadowed by this business, this unfortunate, ugly incident that happened at Ithaca, up in Ithaca at Cornell University in beautiful Ithaca, New York. Around two, we'll do Alito. We have more from Samuel Alito, but let me get to this one first. Around 2 a.m. this morning, while many of you were sleeping, while Carlos was still trying to figure out his football dealy, Student activists painted messages condemning Cornell University on buildings there. They spray painted messages and they smashed the windows at Day Hall, which is the seat of the university's senior administrators. One of the messages that is painted in bright red on the outside of the building says the following: at Cornell, rapists are protected, protesters are expelled. Another message that was left simply says, smash the patriarchy. So I think you can tell where this is all headed. They are organizing for not anything to boost their academic performance up at Cornell. Organizers are now busy, ladies and gentlemen, gearing up for a week of protest in support of the former classmate who alleges she was gang raped by seven Chi-Fi. Is that how you pronounce it? Chi-Fi, Chi-Fi, Chi-Fi, Sci-Fi? What? What is it?
8: Chi.
6: Chi. Why don't they just use a K?
8: It's Greek.
6: It's Greek. Oh. How you feel about that, Carlos?
7: I'm not a fan because... No, there's no because. I'm not a fan.
6: Yeah. So like, you got all the...
7: They just got a reason to party. I can find a reason to party by myself, you know? Like, I can, like, I don't...
6: Ladies and gentlemen, in case you don't know it, Carlos is of Greek heritage. And he occasionally leaves us in here, abandons us, to go back to Greece so that he can hang out and do what he does over there.
7: Very serious matters to attend to.
6: Serious? And so these Greek, I don't even know, why are there Greek fraternities in the first place? What does this all mean, a Greek fraternity? Does anybody know here? No. How did this Greek business get started? How come they don't have Roman fraternities? How come they don't have, Asian fraternities? How come they don't have, Russian fraternities? Well, what do you mean? Whoa, whoa, whoa. or how about the poor Africans? Don't they get fraternities too? You know, I mean, we got seven continents in this world. Why do the Greeks have the fraternities? How about an Italian fraternity? Can we have an Italian fraternity, maybe? Huh? Anyway, organizers are gearing up for a week of protest in support of a classmate who alleges she was gang raped by seven Chi-Fi fraternity members in 2024. The accuser is identified in court documents only as Jane Doe. She's suing the university. She's suing the sorority. She's suing the seven men she alleges assaulted her. The lawsuit sparked a national outcry over the handle, and boy, oh boy, did we have some of the outcry there today. And we will have more on Friday. A Cornell spokesman in relation to these students vandalizing the building, smashing windows, leaving messages at Cornell, rapists are protected, protesters are expelled. Smash the patriarchy. You know, if the patriarchy smash, how is the matriarchy going to continue? I wonder about that. If we smash the patriarchy, whatever that means, I'm assuming that means abolish the patriarchy. What happens to the matriarchy? It can't take over because you need both in order for there to be a patriarchy or a matriarchy.
8: It's about one being in control.
6: Really? Yeah, okay. The women in... okay. Anyway, so there are going to be a week of protests up at Cornell. And we have more on that story, too. I tell you what we should do. Let's listen to Samuel Alito. Let's close the loop on that. Cut five. This is Justice Alito. You heard him say that our in praise of our Constitution, one of the briefest. When he was saying it's like this, is like that. Our Constitution is not even a huge document. It's a small document compared to the Constitution as it was. Focuses on the essentials, he said. He sounded the alarm on the leftists that are trying to rip apart the court with their endless smears and so forth. Cut five, this is Justice Alito, asked about the leak and other matters.
9: Anticipated that it would anger a great many people.
6: The Dobbs decision.
9: Who believed and continue to believe strongly that there should be a constitutional right to abortion. So I understood that. I wasn't surprised that there was such a reaction. I didn't anticipate the particulars, what that would, the forms that that reaction would take, the most extreme forms. And I never dreamed that the draft of the opinion would be leaked. That was totally unprecedented in the history of the country. It was a grave breach of the trust that everybody who worked in this building had before that point, and it very predictably made the five of us in the majority targets for assassination and nearly resulted in the assassination of my colleague Brett Kavanaugh.
4: Do you have an opinion about who you think?

It was on this date in 1962 that the release of their debut single, Love Me Do, took place in the UK. 26 weeks on the charts, peaked at 17. Appeared on their debut album, The Debut. Please, Please Me. Which was released the following year in 1963. James Golden, Snerdly, keep it right here. Bo Snerdly's Rush Hour, fastest hour in American media continues. Don't go away.

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3: 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Encourage someone you love to do the same. Red Apple Audio Networks, raising awareness, sharing information, and encouraging our community to prioritize breast health.
1: This is Moving America. Here's Jake Novak.
4: Well, he did it. President Trump has indeed lowered the so-called CAFE or fuel efficiency minimum mileage standards for U.S. automakers. A lot of this is about the kinds of vehicles America does best. Weaker fuel economy standards mean automakers can grind out more pickup trucks and SUVs, which are much more profitable than smaller cars, but of course they have worse gas mileage. EVs in Detroit still just don't mix. With Moving America, I'm Jake Novak.
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6: Got your crystal ball ready? Now, I'm not Miss Cleo, I'm Suzanne Miller, but I'm going to tell you what's happening in the mortgage business. If international conflicts and tariffs continue, they can go even higher. I think it's going to stay just around where it is now, 7%. And never bet against the United States of America. I'm Suzanne Miller.
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8: 27 westbound, busy through Bridgehampton. It gets heavier in Watermill and then some pockets of delays Southampton to Tuckahoe. North on Flanders Road, getting slow into the Riverside Roundabout. Main Road has delays both ways into Cross River Drive. West on 25A, just past the William Floyd Parkway, an accident reported. And westbound 25 Heavy Manor Road to Edwards Avenue. From the WLIR Traffic Desk, I'm Lisa Ritchie.
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3: And let's not forget, it's the Israelis that were providing some of the intel that took out that strike that took out 40 people, remember, on day one of this latest round. It's the Israelis that obviously had all that information on the pagers. Remember, it's the Israelis that went into Iran and took out some of the proxy

0: leaders in hotel rooms and elsewhere. So these people don't mess around. And you could tell that President Trump and Netanyahu both are fed up and ready to really pound Iran. And just a few hours ago, the naval blockade started. And that's a really big deal because they're going to lose about $400 million a day. Iran is, with this naval blockade, because the U.S. came out and said the only ships that will not be able to go through the Strait of Hormuz are Iranians, or ones that are bringing oil to and from Iran. So if you're another kind of international company and country, and you're trying to do business with Iran and some shadow dark fleet, that ain't going to work either. And the U.S. is going to stop you. And you can bet that President Trump will really hit them hard.
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4: Rush.
5: Guys, look at this. I was just looking at my degree. Bachelor. Bachelor as in man. Does that make anyone else pissed, or is it just me?
6: What are you looking stunned? Carlos, this is what I'm saying. On Friday, I think we're going to just do an hour of these women, of women, because this is the kind of, play that again. Folks, this is what this one is upset about. It went by fast. So listen, she's a college graduate, and she got her degree, and now she's holding her degree as she says this.
5: Guys, look at this. I was just looking at my degree. Bachelor as in man. Does that make anyone else pissed, or is it just me?
6: She apparently has a Bachelor of Arts degree in something, and she's quote unquote pissed because bachelor means man. So, listen to the way that Justice Samuel Alito is. This one was on the CBS show, if I'm not mistaken. Maybe. Or maybe it's because he was on Fox. But listen, cut six. This is Samuel Alito. And listen, boy, to the way they try to goad him. And go ahead.
7: When you have political leaders on both sides talking about the Supreme Court as though justices are just nothing more than political actors trying to deliver victory to their team, how damaging is that to the court?
8: I think it's damaging. I think it can be quite damaging. There's been a great change in what presidents have said about the court when they are unhappy about our decisions. Traditionally, what presidents would say is the Supreme Court, it's made its decision. I disagree with it, but we have to abide by it. And that was it. That's what presidents said. That's what members of the cabinet said. That has changed.
7: And, did Trump change that?
8: It's been bipartisan.
6: Trump, did we?
8: It's a bipartisan effort.
7: But was in terms of presidents. I mean, the language that we're hearing from President Trump is different, certainly with social media. Trump.
8: He has his own way of saying things. But the criticism of the court, I mean, I want to be even-handed on this. Mm-hmm. The criticism of the court by President Biden and justices by President Biden and his administration was very harsh. Mm-hmm. And President Trump has been very harsh.
7: But, you know, when you see the President of the United States, and you're saying you're following the law, whichever way it leads you, but when you see the President of the United States talking about, you know, you and some of your colleagues as being, you know, part of his political, you know, MAGA movement, that you're trying to make America great again, does that bother you?
8: Well, we are not part of any political movement, and we are not attempting to further any political agenda. We are trying to interpret the Constitution as best we can and apply it in the cases that come before it.
6: When you see Trump, when Trump trying to say you're not, he said it's been both, but no. Gotta blame Trump. We'll be back, folks. We have so much more to discuss.
2: Is a paid commercial announcement.
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14: School book bans are on the rise in the nation's public schools, as our Michael Wallace tells us.
15: The nonprofit PEN America says there were nearly 12,000 book bans in public schools over the past year, the most since it began tracking them 5 years ago. 4,500 of those books were banned for the first time. Many of them deal with themes of race, sexuality, and gender identity. Stephen King was the most banned author for the second year. Most of the bans have been in Florida and Texas. The study finds more school administrators are using AI to decide which books to ban. Penn says book bans cut students' access to a diversity of views, voices, perspectives, and literature they deserve to encounter. Michael Wallace, Worldwide News Network.
14: Britain's former Prince Andrew has filed court papers accusing police of searching his residence illegally. You'll recall that Andrew was arrested in the UK for allegedly sharing sensitive information with Jeffrey Epstein. Right at the close, markets are all in the green at this hour. Bill Rakoff, Worldwide News Network, New York.
1: If you missed Rita Cosby, here's what you missed.
0: They clearly are just kind of bouncing the can down the road, playing the same game that they've played with America. And what they don't realize, clearly, I think they realize because the B-2 bombers came in pretty loud and clear, and the other bombing came in pretty loud and clear. But still, they need to realize that President Trump is not going to be patient for long. And I think he's been incredibly patient. He clearly did not want this war. He clearly felt that he had to do it for world survival, for the Mideast survival, for Israel's survival, for ultimately America's survival, for future generations. And I commend him on that, you guys. But I do think it's time to finish the job. And clearly, I think President Trump is realizing that, too. And also tonight, the unveiling of the socialist agenda, the Democratic socialist agenda. Their phrase is workers deserve more. But if you listen to what they're doing, I don't know how it's helping workers. One of the things they talk about is no police. They talk about no prisons. They talk about no Pentagon. They also talk about no U.S. Senate and no president. This is like chaos central, total chaos central. How is that helping workers? That's not helping workers. This is like making every community less safe. It's making every American less safe. And the fact that these people are pitching it with a straight face is absolutely shocking to me. And Republicans, I'm a registered independent, guys. Republicans, you better wake up because you got to use this to your advantage. You can't sit there and assume that everybody out there in the American public understands it and realizes just how nutty and how ludicrous it is and how overreaching it is. You got to get out there and say, is this what you want? There should be these ads all day long, almost these AI ads. Remember what Spencer Pratt did with the AI ad showing what things would look like under Mayor Bass? And then we saw Bruce Blakeman do a similar one with Governor Kathy Hochul. These people have no clue what law and order means, what prosperity and peace means. They don't seem to care and they don't seem to get it.
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16: Rush. I actually want men to shut the f*** up. Yeah, I want a full media blackout for men. I don't want to see any more content for an entire week from men, okay? And if you really, really want to post some f***ing content, then it better be a full-ass research paper on all the factors that contributed to the Cornell 7, okay? Maybe a full-ass research paper on all the factors that led to the Gisele Pellico case. Or you haven't heard of that case? You should. If you gave a f***, you would be following women's news, okay? I don't want to hear anything from a man unless it's a full accounting of all the men in his life and recognizing some of the red flags that you might have skipped over because you saw them reflected back in yourself. Lord, and to hold him accountable would require you to hold yourself accountable and then change. And that would just be, no. That's inconvenient, okay? I want to hear a full accounting of how you are working on yourself and how you're going to show up in the world differently to contribute to taking down rape culture. And I want to hear what it's costing you. Anything else? Just go ahead and shut the f*** up for me, okay?
6: Folks, we have enough for shows of these women. They're out. They're loaded for bear. 1959. Bobby Darin goes to the top of the U.S. chart, stays there for 2 months. The song, taken from the Three Penny Opera, about a killer named Mac. Was recorded by several artists, but it was Louis Armstrong who did the first vocal version of Mac the Knife back in 1954. In the 80s, Quincy Jones produced an album with Frank Sinatra, L.A. Is My Lady. And he recorded a bang-up version of this. You know who else has a great version of this song? So many people, but Dee Dee Bridgewater has a great version of this song as well. But it is a standard.

0: Silky Tawdry. La La Lena. And Lucy Brown. The line forms on the right, dear.
1: Not that Maggie back in town.
0: Mac the Knife. I love that song so much. Okay, let's get to it. This Cornell business, ladies and gentlemen. Both ABC and everybody's done the packages on this. But I think the package that came from ABC are kind of, well, just listen to them. Cut 12, this is ABC News, and listen to this package that they did on the Cornell rape situation.
2: ABC News has obtained a recording of a phone call between Jane Doe and the fraternity brother she went to see the night she was allegedly attacked. The call appears to show that he was trying to convince her he meant no harm, and she consented.
3: Want me to give my recollection of the entire night?
2: 3 weeks after her traumatic night at the Chi Phi House, a then Cornell student, now known as Jane Doe, called Matthew Ingalls, the friend who invited her to the fraternity that night, recording the entire conversation. She told him she spent time in the emergency room and in therapy because there's so much damage on my body and my brain. She said, if I wanted to take this somewhere, what y'all did would be classified as gang rape. You already knew when I came in, I was 10 shots deep. Ingalls responded with a different recollection.
3: You did tell me you were sober, by the way. You did. You said you hadn't been anywhere.
2: Jane Doe said she was 100% sure she told him she had been at a bar for a sorority event, and I never lie. She asked him how they ended up in a threesome with one of his frat brothers.
3: So you come in, say hi, we start dancing for like maybe 3 to 5 minutes, and then I pop the question. You say yes, then I remember like we didn't know who else to bring, so I go up to who was on the dance floor too. And I popped the question, and he's like, yeah, and then we go upstairs.
2: Jane Doe then asking for his help to identify all of the men, saying she remembered 4 in the bed and more standing around the room. Ingalls seemed to suggest both of their memories may not be accurate.
3: I have racked my brain for this mystery. You know, it's possible that both of us, like, remember this and it's not true.
2: Jane Doe pushed back, saying, no, because I remember looking up and being like, that is too many people. She then asked, do you remember how any of these guys walked in?
3: The party was sort of, like, crowded, so people started, like, filling up the balcony just because there was nowhere else to go.
2: Ingalls did not mention that during the incident, he posted to a group on Snapchat a photo of her in bed and an invitation to his fraternity brothers, saying, boys, come whip it out. Cornell expelled Ingalls and another student and suspended 2 others. In this video obtained by ABC News, Cornell police inform one of the suspended students he is unwelcome on campus.
4: Take a look at that. Per the temporary suspension, he is barred from any of the grounds owned, operated, or maintained by Cornell University.
2: All 7 fraternity brothers have denied wrongdoing. Ingalls has not responded to Jane Doe's lawsuit, but during Cornell's internal investigation, he said he was too intoxicated to consent and suggested Jane Doe assaulted him.
0: Yeah, that's not going over well, by the way, on social media with the women crowd. The idea that he was that he was too intoxicated to give his consent, and he was the victim. As you can imagine, that is just simply not going well. Here's another report, ladies and gentlemen. Go to Cut 13. Well, what the week after at Cornell.
5: Good evening, everyone. Thanks so much for joining us on this Sunday. I'm Lindsay Davis. We begin tonight with new developments in an investigation that has cast a long shadow over one of the nation's most prestigious universities, Cornell.
0: Prestigious.
5: The university's president is speaking out for the first time in a video message, promising a transparent investigation while acknowledging that the school, in his words, must do better. It comes as the New York Times reports on how the 7 fraternity members, Jane Doe's alleged attackers, were disciplined by the school. Mm-hmm. 2 were expelled. Late last week, New York's governor named the state's attorney general as a special prosecutor, taking the investigation out of the hands of the local district attorney, who decided not to file criminal charges in 2024. All of the men have denied any wrongdoing. ABC's Olivia Rubin leads us off.
6: Weeks after a former student sued Cornell, alleging she was gang raped and drugged by fraternity brothers and the university failed to protect her, now the school's president is speaking out.
7: I believe we, as an administration, and we as a community must do better.
6: Michael Kotlikoff calling out party culture on campus.
7: It raises heartbreaking and troubling issues about sexual assault, dehumanization, and aspects of party culture, alcohol,
8: party
7: and drug
8: culture.
7: Use.
6: This is new details emerged tonight about how exactly the Ivy League university disciplined those seven Chi Phi fraternity members Jane Doe accused in 2024 of sexually assaulting her. We're learning for the first time the punishment for those seven men after the university launched an internal investigation. According to the New York Times, the school expelled the two fraternity members who first invited Jane Doe to that house and sent these Snapchat messages inviting others to the room. The two others, who Jane Doe claims forced her to perform sex acts without her consent, were suspended for 2 years and three semesters each and ordered to write reflection papers. Another student who graduated, accused of forcibly kissing Jane Doe, barred from campus. And the remaining two men, accused of entering the room where the alleged assault occurred, ordered in part to study sexual harassment and write those reflection papers. No criminal charges were ever filed, the district attorney declining to prosecute after he said campus police only sent him a six-page summary of Jane Doe's allegations, which her attorney says omitted her explicit allegation of rape.
9: If you have a complaining witness saying, I'm 100% certain I was raped, that should make it into a report.
6: But now, in a memo from November 2024 reviewed by ABC News, an investigator from Cornell said that the DA's office declined to review more evidence gathered by police, the DA saying Cornell didn't share all the materials.
9: It was not complete. It was stick your head in the sand and don't look to find a crime.
6: The state of New York launching a new criminal investigation, Governor Kathy Hochul tapping Attorney General Letitia James as special prosecutor.
10: I want the truth. How is this woman denied justice?
6: As women around the country flood social media in support of Jane Doe, writing, I am Jane Doe, sharing their own stories of sexual assault and harassment.
11: Lindsay, all seven of those men deny wrongdoing, one of them filing a lawsuit against Cornell looking to overturn that disciplinary decision and have his record expunged. Now, a judge has already denied that lawsuit, but his attorney appealing, telling ABC News tonight their efforts are for every student whose future Cornell puts in jeopardy. Lindsay.
5: Olivia, thank you.
0: There was a lot to unpack there, but how do you like that idea of writing reflection papers? Okay, so you are alleged to have had sexual contact with a woman, allegedly without consent, which, by the way, is a crime, just so we're clear on that. Now, the issue was, did she have consent or not? And we'll see. By the way, I don't trust Letitia James to run a fair investigation. She already said that she sympathizes with the victim in this. So how are these guys going to get a fair shake from Letitia James? I don't think that's going to happen. But at any rate, the university, okay, why don't you go and write a reflection paper? What the? I'm sorry, I was busy. If I use that word, I'd have to write my own reflection paper. Moving on, ladies and gentlemen. Cut 14, other news about another woman in another state and definitely another state of consciousness. Here,
12: Krista Pike is still alive, unconscious and on a ventilator, her lawyer says, as hospital staff work to clear her system of two pentobarbital doses, the drug that was supposed to end her life.
13: It may still be a long time before she's able to participate in the legal process.
12: Pike's attorney says even if she wakes up, her future is unclear.
13: The least that could happen now is that we at least take death off the table and start looking for what the future could be for her. And we're certainly willing to discuss that with the governor, with whoever could make that decision.
12: Tennessee Governor Bill Lee has put all of the state's executions on hold through the end of the year. His final term ends mid-January. Republican Senator and gubernatorial nominee Marsha Blackburn vowed to bring back the electric chair and deliver justice if elected. Meanwhile, her Democratic opponent, Jerry Green, opposes the death penalty altogether. Pike's botched execution was Tennessee's second this year under State Correction Commissioner Frank Strada, who announced his resignation Saturday. Before Pike, seven U.S. inmates had survived execution attempts since 2009. Two were later executed, three died on death row, and two remain alive. Pike is the first woman known to survive an execution attempt. Her case is unprecedented because she survived after receiving the lethal drugs.
8: So far as we know, the Department of Correction followed exactly the protocol as outlined.
12: Pike has been on death row for more than 30 years. She was convicted of brutally torturing and murdering her classmate, 19-year-old Colleen Slemmer.
13: One thing I can tell you that isn't justice for Colleen's family was coming up for an emotional event and for Krista Pike to be left so far in a state of unconsciousness. I don't know that that's justice for anybody.
12: Pike's lawyers are now calling on Governor Lee to commute her death sentence to life in prison.
0: And there you have the latest on Krista Pike. One other thing, if you were out partying in Vienna, Georgia, you know, they had a block party in Vienna, Georgia. Cut 17. Here's the result of you go out for a block party on the weekend and you're in a certain neighborhood. This is what happened.
14: Two people are dead in South Georgia and dozens are wounded after a mass shooting at a neighborhood block party early Sunday. The Dooley County Sheriff says more than 1,000 people were gathered when more than 50 shots were fired. Most of the 35 injured victims, some as young as 14 years old, suffered gunshot wounds, while several others were hit by cars or sustained other injuries as people fled. A 21-year-old and a 23-year-old were both pronounced dead at the scene. No arrests have been made yet.
0: There you go, Vienna, Georgia. Just let's hang out for a block party. When we get back, we have clip of the day. Folks, tomorrow we're going to spend some time on the midterms as well. We had a lot of cuts today, but, you know, time constraints and all that. Harry Enten, Byron Donalds on the governor's race in Florida, did a great interview. He was asked if he was running away from Donald Trump. That's the media spin of Larry Kudlow interviewed him. And, of course, and then there's the seditionist. I say that affectionately, Mark Kelly. <sighs> 1973 on this day, Elton John releases his seventh studio album. Man, oh man, was it huge. And it became one of the biggest albums of the year. Over 30 million copies of this record. It's his best-selling studio album. Elton John. A goodbye, Yellow Brick Road. We'll be back with Clip of the Day. Don't go anywhere.
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16: 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Big news for men's health. The FDA is proposing to lift long-standing restrictions on testosterone therapy, saying the science no longer supports keeping millions of men from treatment that could really, genuinely help them. And today's easiest health win, just 5 minutes of stretching, better circulation, and a calmer mind, and a body that's going to thank you for it. 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
21: 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I'm Bill Rakoff. President Trump pressuring a fellow Republican to get behind a bill that would make daylight saving time permanent.
22: Arkansas Senator Tom Cotton is among the Republicans opposing it, which doesn't sit well with the president. So Trump posted Cotton's cell phone number online, urging the people of Arkansas to call him and convince him to change his mind. Cotton says he doesn't like changing the clocks either, but argues permanent daylight saving time would mean kids heading to school in the pitch dark during the winter. Stacy Lynn, Worldwide News Network, Washington.
21: Actor Robert Kelker Kelly has died, maybe best known for his role as Bo Brady on Days of Our Lives.
23: I don't have to tell you the unconscionable things that Damara has done to my family. Hope's death is a direct result of his kidnapping her and brainwashing her to be this Princess Gina von Omberg person. I want him dead.
21: Kelly was 62. 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
15: If you missed Rita Cosby, here's what you missed.
24: We will be hitting the energy sites. If that doesn't send chills down the spine of the folks there in Iran, the mullahs, I'm not sure anything does. But if anything is a threat to them, it's the thought that President Trump is going to really hit them where it hurts. Well, President Trump, you could tell, is clearly fed up big time with Iran. And so is Netanyahu, for that matter. Netanyahu was asked a little bit ago what he thinks is set to happen. And he said, listen, if there's any action against us, our response next time will be stronger and much tougher than they have ever seen before. And let's not forget, it's the Israelis that were providing some of the intel, that strike that took out 40 people, remember, on day one.
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0: to an event called Hands Off Our Vote. And there we find one of the foremost Hollywood actors of the left, Robert De Niro, addressing the crowd. Here is Mr. De Niro.
1: When masked and armed ICE thugs stalk our polling places, what do we say to them? Keep your f***ing hands off our vote. And when that coward, that piece of shit, Donald Trump, tries to take voice and power away, what do we tell him? Your f***ing hands off our vote. I think they got the message. Now, with your commitment and support, we won't just send them a message. We're going to send them away. Take back the House. Yes. Take back the Senate. Yes. Take back the power. Yes. Take back our country. Yes. Thank you.
0: Yeah. Take back the House. Take back the Senate. Yeah, take back the country. We're going to leave it today. And there's so many things we didn't get to. Today, by the way, the formation of the Jimi Hendrix Experience, which was, of course, monumental in the music world. Beyonce was on top of the charts with Baby Boy. Sabrina Carpenter had a great run on this day. Espresso, Please, Please, all that. First woman in Billboard history to chart three of her singles. But on this day, one of the voices of the 1960s, The Temptations, shared the lead with David Ruffin. Eddie Kendricks passed away. Eddie Kendricks went on to have a brilliant solo career. I met him at Radio City Music. And this is one of his hits that I love so much. All men don't discriminate, baby. May God bless each and every single one of you, your families, your loved ones, love and gratitude, my friends, always for your being here with me, allowing me to be with you. God willing, back tomorrow. Until then, my friends, I bid you adieu.

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2: I'm Bill Rakoff. Former American Idol contestant and pastor Caleb Flynn has been sentenced in Ohio to life without parole for the death of his wife, Ashley. He continues to say he didn't commit the murder.
3: I will continue to fight for my innocence as long as the Lord allows me to. As I did not kill my wife.
2: One of Flynn's two daughters asked in a written victim impact statement how her father could do such a thing and said, "You chose to kill the only mother I ever had." Trump administration officials announcing new plans aimed at strengthening health care transparency, which they say will lower prices. Health and Human Services Secretary Robert F. Kennedy Jr.
4: Recent data show that prices among the most expensive quarter of health care services fell by 6.3% per year following the implementation of the initial technical requirements, transparency requirements.
2: Kennedy is facing pressure from Senate Democrats to explain his plans to overhaul the U.S. Preventative Services Task Force. The recommendations could determine which preventative services insurers have to cover. First, it was the measles. Now it's a mumps outbreak that has health officials concerned in South Dakota. This is News Nation's Wiley Johari.
5: A mumps outbreak is growing. 14 confirmed cases, up from 3 confirmed and 2 probable cases reported last month. SDSU says the outbreak involves one athletic team and one other person linked to it. Now, the university is offering daily screenings, contact tracing, and an additional dose of the MMR vaccine to people identified as close contacts.
2: After NASA's successful Artemis II mission around the far side of the moon, Administrator Jared Isaacman says the agency has more plans for future American moon exploration. News Nation's Nancy Liu.
6: Artemis III will only head into near-Earth orbit. It involves coordinated missions for NASA, SpaceX, and Blue Origin, and success is pivotal for America's future plans on the moon. On top of a permanent moon base, which NASA aims to have completed by 2032, Isaacman also mentioned a future moon city. Ahead of that, America can follow along as the moon base starts coming together. NASA is planning a website with live HD coverage.
2: Isaacman said NASA's long-term goal goes beyond the moon to Mars. Wall Street overlooked rising oil today.
7: Stocks pushed towards record levels on Monday, led by the Nasdaq, led by tech names like Nvidia, Meta, and Microsoft. PTC, the software company, skyrocketed about 34% after a deal to be bought by Francis Schneider Electric for around $20 billion. The Trump administration's planning to ease restrictions on tax-exempt diesel and to examine related fuel taxes to lower costs ahead of the November elections, now 4 weeks away. And later this week, third quarter earnings get underway with Pepsi and Delta Airlines.
2: That's our John Tarrant reporting. The Dow closed up 90 today. This is the Worldwide News Network.
1: 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The 5 o'clock show. It's time for Common Sense. Now, it's Katz and Cosby with John Katzimatidis and Rita Cosby, standing for truth, justice, and the American way, bringing common sense to the world. Now, here's John Katzimatidis and Rita Cosby.
8: John, we love that General Raddick. That was that famous scene, of course, from Air Force One, where they're marching the Russian general across.
9: Before he got shot?
8: Yeah, before he got shot, exactly.
9: Well, who's coming to New York today?
8: Well, today, El Sayed is in town, and boy, John, for a guy who blasts people who have money, first of all, he has no comprehension of what makes America work and hardworking people that it takes to get money. But for this big event, it's a big fundraiser, and a whole bunch of Mandani people are there and others. It costs $250 to $57,800.
9: I want disclosure. Who's writing the checks for $57,000?
8: Yeah, we should know. For a guy who blasts anybody who puts big money into it, and he did an interview with Fox, and the whole time it was like, I hate APEC, I hate this, I hate that. And he wouldn't answer if it was a good idea to go into Iran. He says no.
9: Does that mean everybody that gives $57,500 today is anti-Semitic?
8: Well, I don't know. Judge Weinberg, what do you think?
10: I think for a guy who's against money in politics, getting all that money from all these affiliate organizations who are anti-American, as well as from his father-in-law, who's a very wealthy guy who's connected to Islamists, is really problematic.
9: Why don't we go to Israel right now?
8: Absolutely. And let's go to the ambassador from the United States to Israel, our dear friend, Mike Huckabee. And Ambassador Huckabee, it's so great to have you here. This is Rita, John Katsimatidis, and Judge Richard Weinberg. And first of all, I know it's a very somber anniversary there today on the Hebrew calendar. Talk about everything. You guys understand the fight all too well.
11: Rita, it's a pleasure to be with you and John and the judge. I feel like I'm getting to play with the A-team today, so thank you for having me.
8: With you, it's A-plus. With you, it's A-plus,
11: well,
8: my
11: that's
8: friend.
11: That's very kind. I think a lot of Americans may not fully understand the impact that October 7th had on the state of Israel. 3 years ago, over 1,200 people, including 46 Americans, they weren't just murdered. They were massacred. They were butchered in ways that are so unspeakable. I wouldn't even present them on a radio show without some qualifications, because it was just the most vicious and intentionally hurtful thing to hurt people, not only physically, but emotionally, and to humiliate them. But here we are 3 years later, and what concerns me is a lot of Americans don't fully comprehend what happened and what Israel had to do to respond to it. Let me give a little perspective. If that same thing had happened to America, and we had terrorists who came across the southern border into San Diego, if you scaled it to the same population of America, it would be the equivalent of 40,000 Americans being butchered in one day, slaughtered. And I'm talking older people, little children, infants, mothers, fathers, many women raped in front of their families and their body parts severed from them in front of their families. If that had happened, and then 10,000 Americans were taken hostage back across the border and held under the most horrific conditions, beaten, starved, raped, what do you think America's response would be? Do you think America would send them a strongly worded letter and say, you're going to have to send those people back when you feel like it? I think we all know what America's response would be, because we know what it was in New York 25 years ago when 3,000 Americans were murdered by terrorists and jihadists. Imagine if 40,000 were murdered in one day and 10,000 taken hostage. That's what Israel is dealing with on an emotional level, and it is not something that they're going to shake off, because there is not one person in Israel that does not have a close friend, family member, or someone they've worked with who either was not involved in October 7th, or their children, or they have themselves been involved in the war since.
8: Yeah, absolutely. Nor should anybody around the world ever forget. Judge Weinberg.
10: Ambassador, Governor, good to talk to you again, sir. This is my problem.
11: Same here, Judge.
10: This is my problem. The day after, before Israel had even responded, they had the kids on the school campuses in America, throughout Europe, protesting, saying, ceasefire now, no war, end the war. What was that all about? How pre-planned was this whole thing, and how orchestrated was this, and where's the moral compass of these people?
11: There is no moral compass, Judge, and I think that's what hurts the most, is that people are oblivious to the right and wrong. This is not a horizontal issue of the left versus the right. This is a vertical issue of good versus evil, light versus darkness. You cannot put this in the context of, well, both sides need to. No, both sides need not to even go there, because this was about a group of terrorists, not a government, not fighting a military, not going after military assets or targets. This was about a group of terrorists going into people's civilian homes and slaughtering as many of them as painfully as they possibly could, including hundreds of young people who were simply gathered at a music festival because they were an easy target. And if we look at this in any other way, we're going to be belying the fact of what really happened that day and why it matters. It also is important to remember that Hamas, like the Houthis and Hezbollah, are funded and they're also trained by the monsters of Iran. So if you want to stop what's happening in places like Gaza and Lebanon and places like Yemen, at some point we have to deal with the mothership. You can't stop the poison coming out of the kitchen until you burn the kitchen down. And the kitchen is Tehran. It's why I'm so grateful President Trump finally has had the guts to do something when many presidents before him talked a good game, but they did not recognize the threat to America that Iran has posed for 47 and a half years.
8: You know, Ambassador Mike Huckabee there in Israel, tonight in New York City, there's going to be a big fundraiser for Abdul El-Sayed. That's the Michigan Senate candidate, the Democrat. And he just was on with our friend Martha McCallum on Fox News. And she was asking him, you know, essentially, well, you can condemn the Muslim Brotherhood. He said, well, I'd condemn anybody that he danced. He would not. He wouldn't condemn Hamas. He wouldn't condemn Sharia. I mean, what do you say when you've got somebody like that? And right now, that race is anybody's guess in Michigan. I mean, if this guy becomes a senator, God help us.
11: If a person can get to the United States Senate, which is supposed to be the world's greatest deliberative body, and they can't even deliberate whether or not the Muslim Brotherhood is evil, then we've lost the country, because you cannot have the leading deliberative body of the United States of America under a constitution of civil rights that would somehow look the other way when terror activity is responsible for the murder of tens of thousands, if not millions, of people. And it often goes straight to the Muslim Brotherhood and these other jihadist groups. They don't hide their intentions. It's not because they want to have more mosque, or because they want to have a greater influence on campuses, or because they want to teach Arabic to everybody. Listen to what they say. Read what they've written. They want to kill every last one of us that they consider to be an infidel.
9: And if they had a nuclear bomb, I was with the president Saturday afternoon. I spent a good hour with him, just about one-on-one. And you can't allow these mullahs to have a nuclear bomb, because I don't think Putin would ever use one. I don't think Xi would ever use one. I don't even think North Korea guy is going to use one. But these mullahs, I think they would use it.
11: I don't have any doubt they would. They've been saying for 47 and a half years that death to Israel and death to America. Israel has only been the appetizer. Anyone who doesn't understand that hadn't been paying attention. America has always been the main event, and it's been their intention. And in 1 year, from 2025 to 2026, they upped their capacity to deliver a ballistic missile from 2,100 kilometers to 4,100 kilometers, which means from Tehran, they could reach London, Brussels, Paris, Rome, Berlin, most of Europe. And the Europeans rolled their eyes and did nothing, said nothing, and acted like somehow that the even efforts to stop the Iranian regime from having nuclear weapons was wrong, without realizing that they, even more than America, are immediately vulnerable to what the Iranians wish to do.
9: Hey, and it's, you know, what we had a celebration, not a celebration of 9/11 this year, and it was the 25th year. And WABC, along with the Pataki Foundation, along with the Tunnels of Terror and Police Athletic League, we all going to do it every 9/11, because the American people should never forget 9/11. Because I tell you, from 25 years ago to now, I can't believe what happened, what we got ourselves into.
11: We look at that video, and as we all have over the past few weeks, as we observe this horrific event, and it still hits us all deeply and emotionally, remembering that day. It changed the way every single American lives. Getting on an airplane has never been the same. Going into a major building or a business has never been the same. The manner in which we do everything from national security to train the military, we have changed this country from top to bottom because of that one event, and we should have. If we don't understand that that was not a one and done, that was a one of, was hoped to be one of many, and the vulnerability of this country is still here, I just want Americans to wake up and quit acting like that Iran doesn't matter to America. They're not a threat to us. I'm so grateful for the president, for standing up to him, for attacking them militarily, for or weakening them economically. Iran is in the weakest position that it has been in 47 and a half years because President Trump has done something that the other presidents simply didn't really want to do. He's done it at great political risk, but he's doing it because he understands that his job as the president is to protect the American people. I'm hoping that they understand it. I hope they appreciate it. But whether they do or don't, he's making the decisions that, honest to God, are keeping Americans safer today.
8: I agree. You know, Ambassador Mike Huckabee in Israel, I have to ask you about the Fly Dubai because you brought up flights. What are we learning about this guy, if he was acting on behalf of somebody? And how did he get on the plane? That's the other thing. We're finding out that he was barred from flying on Oman Airlines because he had radical beliefs and said, kill all Jews. I mean, some really horrible things on social media. So he was barred there. How did he get to fly an airline that was going into Tel Aviv?
11: I think those are questions that we'll have to have some answers, and sooner rather than later. I think it's embarrassed the Emiratis because he was flying one of their planes after having been rejected. Where did the breakdown come? We don't know the full answer to that, but clearly there was one. But one of the things that has happened is that all of the procedures of understanding, not just the pilots, but everyone on that flight crew, having a much better understanding of who they are, what they have said on social media, what things they have written, what courses they have taken, what things they have said to their coworkers, that's going to be judged in a new way. Now, I had the plumber, Yaniv Haroun, in my office on Friday at the embassy.
8: We heard
11: that he loved President Trump. And so I told the staff, I said, see if you can get a hold of him. Well, sure enough, 2 hours later, he's in my office. I had a hat that the president had signed. It was one of his famous red MAGA hats. It was in my display case in the office. I got it. I handed it to Yaniv, and I said, you know what? This is a pretty special hat signed by the president, but I'm going to want you to have it because you're a hero. I'm not. You take this hat, and is there anything you want to say to the president? So I recorded him saying a statement to the president. I sent it to the president, and then the president put it out on his social media platforms over the weekend. It was a wonderful experience to hear firsthand this plumber's story, who was sitting there on a flight with his wife and two daughters. This whole thing starts. He rushes to the cockpit. The pilot has opened the door. He disables the co-pilot, gets him in a chokehold. Then some others come and help subdue him. The plane is now 30 seconds from hitting the ground. He rushes over. He's never flown an airplane, knows nothing about flying, but he watched a television show called Air Disasters. He reaches over, grabs the yoke, and pulls it out of what would have been a stall. By then, other people came to the cockpit. There was a reserve pilot, a relief pilot, who was just flying deadhead. He came to the cockpit to fly what now was a very disabled airplane. And even though a piece of the tail had come off of it, and the plane should have
9: broken up in flight. It was a 737.
11: It's 737.
9: Yeah.
11: But it's not designed to handle that stress. There is one miracle after another. And I'm telling you, the hand of God himself saved those 174 people.
9: And that captain, even though he was getting stabbed and hit, he made sure that he opened that door so that plumber can go in.
11: And everyone in India, he's a pilot from India. I hope the entire nation of India is proud of that man. And I think they are, because he did heroic things that day.
8: Yeah, it's amazing. By the way, one of my favorite moments, Ambassador Mike Huckabee, over the weekend was Netanyahu speaking to the Indian pilot and also Modi. And he said, come, I want you guys to come. And I'm going to have you light the flame on Israeli Independence Day, which is one of the great honors. But how beautiful is that?
11: It was beautiful. I'll tell you this, the entire nation of Israel, they needed something like this. They needed something to celebrate. There's so much Jew hate in the world. And for them to have this exact moment where God just said, folks, watch what I can do, even with a plumber and a severely injured pilot and with a group of just ordinary citizens, watch what I can do with them. And I think we all stood in awe. But there was celebrations throughout the nation of Israel for what did happen, and great gratitude to God for what didn't happen.
9: Now, how long can the Iran hold on?
11: Hard to say. That they can take a lot of pain, because unlike it is in America, if people start feeling some pain, they scream, they yell, they threaten to throw people out of office. In Iran, if

0: but they are the most vulnerable they've ever been.
1: I said to the president when I saw him last at on Iran, I said, well, if you keep hitting the IRGC and you specify to all the whole world you're only hitting the IRGC, 80% of the people say good for you.
0: Yeah, absolutely. They're evil. And we have to recognize these are not the normal people in a normal country doing normal things to simply protect their own sovereignty and their own interest. These are people who aggressively want to destroy everyone who does not bow their knee to their radical jihadism.
1: Last thing, because we got to go to John Solomon, who also works for the president, is that Bernie Sanders was saying, oh, I want peace. When you're dealing with the evil empire, when you're dealing with these dictators, is Bernie Sanders a big enough fool to say, I'm going to talk peace to them?
0: Well, I'm afraid you may have answered your own question, and the answer is yes. Anybody who thinks that you deal with a bully by simply offering him an ice cream cone really has a problem in understanding how bullies think. The Iranians don't accept goodwill. They don't accept any sense of negotiation. They're not transactional. Their attitude is like so many in the radical Islamic world. If you're strong, you win. If you're weak, you lose. That's how it works. And the sooner we understand that and begin to apply that principle, the longer we survive.
2: 100%. Well, we are with you, and it's such an honor always to have you here. Ambassador Mike Huckabee, we love you. We love Israel, and we're standing strong for freedom together.
1: It's 1 o'clock in the morning for you, just about. Go to sleep, and thank you for coming on.
0: Thank you, John.
3: Thank you very much.
0: Rita, Judge, God bless you all.
2: Thank you. You too. You too. We love you. And everybody, now let's go to some breaking news.
4: Breaking news, WABC.
1: That was a great interview. Wonderful.
2: It was a great, and from Israel, how beautiful that he stayed up.
1: He stayed up to talk to us.
2: A lot to talk
3: too. He's just a wonderful public servant.
2: He is, and a great American,
1: He's God's person.
2: He is. He truly is, and great fighter for freedom, too. And joining us now is another great patriotic American, John Solomon, who has some breaking news. John, fill us in. You had some big scoops with Jack Smith.
5: What a tough act to follow. That was an amazing interview. I enjoyed listening to every bit of it. That was great.
1: Yeah.
5: Hey, we're learning more and more about Jack Smith, and the more we learn, the uglier it gets. New documents released today by the White House, the task force that I'm overseeing, the White House Government Transparency Task Force, show that Jack Smith used a pen register device to monitor the calls coming into Susie Wiles' phone while President Trump was running for the 2024 presidential election, specifically logging and mapping all the calls that the defense lawyers were making to help defend President Trump against Jack Smith's criminal prosecution. So think about that. The government was using its surveillance powers to figure out what President Trump's legal strategy was by marking down all the calls in real time, like this lawyer called. Now, 21 lawyers' calls were caught up in the dragnet of Jack Smith's pen register. In addition, journalists, myself included, were caught up and logged by the FBI, even though what we do is not criminal at all. Our work is protected by the First Amendment. The FBI and the Jack Smith team were also looking at Political Action Committee records for donors and expenditures, something that President Trump is completely allowed to do under the First Amendment. No suggestion it was related to the classified documents case that allegedly Jack Smith was supposed to be investigating. So you've got First Amendment protected activities like politics and elections. You've got Fourth, Fifth, and Sixth Amendment protected activities, such as talking to your defense lawyers. And then, of course, last week we learned from Chuck Grassley that the Article Two powers of Congress were affected because the administration was in real time getting the text messages and phone records of members of Congress doing their job in Congress, an incredible intrusion by the beast. It looks like Jack Smith was running a political and legal espionage campaign masquerading as a criminal case.
2: Wow. Judge Weinberg.
3: I'm flabbergasted by this, John. Let me ask you a question. Mm-hmm. How did they get the authorization? Did they have a grand jury seated? Did they go to judges? How did that happen? How did it come?
5: Yeah.
3: You know how when I was in state Supreme Court, I had to deal with issues of pen registers
5: and
3: search warrants. When I was a law

0: clerk to a federal judge. I had to deal with those issues. I'm just aghast how they got, what kind of showing could they have possibly made, and what kind of fraud was part of that showing to get a judge to sign off on these things?
1: It is amazing, specifically what they were collecting. I'm sure Susie Wiles made a lot of other calls, but the calls that seemed to be of the greatest interest to Jack Smith's team were the defense team calls, the journalist calls, the political advisor calls, all things protected by the First and the Constitution, particularly the First Amendment. You normally have to get a judge to sign off on a pen register, so you have to make certain representations. We are looking to see if we can get any of those applications for the pen register released by the government. We hope to do that to see what claims they made, what they were claiming they were doing versus what they actually did, why they believe they needed it to do an investigation that was about old classified records that President Trump allegedly took with him when he left the White House for Mar-a-Lago back in 2021. Pretty crazy that this stuff is getting swept up in that old case. I think time and again, we've heard Jim Jordan, the House Judiciary Committee chairman, Senate Judiciary Committee Chuck Grassley, all saying this was a prosecutor who had no problem overreaching. And as we saw last week, he told us all during his Senate testimony, he'd do it all again. No remorse at all.
2: You know, I have a question, John, because when I think it was you who broke this a couple weeks ago when you were with us and you talked about these calls with Susie Wiles. Do we know if there was any listening? Because there were reports that maybe they were aware of her conversation with her attorney, with the defense attorney for President Trump, prior again to them coming into the White House again. So that would be interesting. And also, do we know if they know the contents of these calls?
1: They, as of present, there's no evidence that there was a wiretap on Susie Wiles' phone. There just was a pen register, which lists who calls who at what time for how long. That's what you get. You get the metadata of it. But then again, when you're doing it for the entire legal defense team, you can put together a pretty good summary of what the legal defense team is doing every day, and that's what these memos show. There was one instance where Susie Wiles' conversations with the FBI and with her lawyer were recorded. It appears to be a consensual recording. The FBI and the lawyers and Susie may have been on a phone, but everybody knew it was an FBI interview. Looks like that may have been recorded. That wouldn't in and of itself be a legal problem. The tracking of the lawyers and who was working with who on what day doing what, that's going to be an issue, I think, likely to come up in the courts and certainly in future congressional investigations. Today, I talked to Jim Jordan, the House Judiciary Committee, very, very upset that this happened and saying it's further proof of why Jack Smith needs to be prosecuted. Of course, Jack Smith believes he did nothing wrong.
3: Anything else you want to tell the American people?
1: I got one that just happened a few seconds ago. It's really interesting.
3: Well, breaking news.
2: Wait, yeah, breaking news. Here we go.
4: Breaking news, WABC.
1: Look at that, right on cue. A brand new study out by the Center for Immigration Studies shows that there was a massive surge in terrorism-related encounters at the southwest border in the last couple of years. A reminder of just how dangerous our world is. We heard over the weekend about a possible plague outbreak in Russia. We know about the attempted efforts by Iran to assassinate the president. More than 11,250 terrorism-related encounters occurred at the southwest ports in the United States in the first 11 months of fiscal 2026. That is a remarkable number. It's a massive increase over the Biden years. What it tells you is the type of people still trying to come into the country today appear to have some malinterest in doing so.
2: Do we have examples of what kind of, like what some of these encounters were? Like how serious were some of them?
1: Some of these people were on the terror screening list, meaning they were known to have terrorism ties when they tried to come across the border. Many of them are part of the cartels that are now designated as a terrorist organizations. All of them, though, if you make this list, you're in that 11,250 group. You're flagged in a database either for being part of a cartel or having ties with terrorists in the country or outside the country. It's a really remarkable increase. I mean, the year before, it was just 3,700 such encounters. And if you go back to the Biden years, much fewer than that. Of course, the Biden a lot of times were waving people in, so you didn't even get encountered by the CPP. You just came across the border. But there is something about the type of person trying to come into the country now that appears to be wanting to do harm to this country. And that's why what the Customs and Border Protection Agency does every day is so important.
3: Now, last question, John. Is the British very low responsibility, and we had to move those airplanes?
1: There's a lot of concern that Great Britain wasn't on the ball, and that our military equipment, including the B-2 bombers that have done such extraordinary work in taking out the Iranian nuclear facilities, were at greater risk than Great Britain could mitigate. And so we moved the assets. It's a reminder of so many of the dynamics going on in Great Britain. Not only is it a far left government that has infringed on free speech, but there's a growing amount of radical Islamists in the country showing themselves. You saw those three guys outside the base, and that led to 6 arrests total. There is growing concern that this is a country that's losing control of its law and order, and it's not a safe location. Who would have ever thought we'd be talking in 2026 that our once great ally, Great Britain, isn't a safe place for our sensitive planes to be? That was a watershed moment in U.S.-British relations.
3: Of all the places, Great Britain is not a safe place to be. And, you know, I kept telling everybody, me and you were kept telling everybody, and that the real reason for Brexit is they woke up one morning and they lost their country. When is Germany and France going to realize them?
1: That is a very powerful question. In Spain, another place that has a lot of problems right now.
2: By the way, we have a guest later on. Jose Santa Maria is going to give us the latest on that. You saw they have a new election. They're doing a snap election.
1: Enormous unrest in these European countries because they allowed their craziness to go too far. And now the social safety network and the security network of these countries are at great risk.
3: John, keep your eyes open for all of us, and the American people have to realize this is the most important election of our lifetime, and
1: that it is.
3: And we can't allow our country to be taken over.
1: Yep, these are important times. I love listening to your show, guys. Thanks for having me.
2: Thank you, John. We love you, John. Thank you. And you guys, we're going to take a break, and then when we come back, we're going to talk to Michael Whatley. He is in a big race there. That's for the North Carolina Senate. And he's going to fill us in the latest on that race. We're going to go to North Carolina, to the Tar Heel
3: State.
2: Directly
3: North Carolina, I'll take that one.
2: All right, great.
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5: Westbound 27, building through Wainscott and Bridgehampton. Heavier in Watermill and then stop and go Southampton to Tuckahoe. North on Flanders Road, slow by the Big Duck again into the Riverside Roundabout. Main road delays both ways into Cross River Drive. West on the LIE at Eastport Manor Road, an accident reported. And west on 25A just past the William Floyd Parkway, a crash reported. From the WLIR Traffic Desk, I'm Lisa Ritchie.
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8: Calling in right now is Michael Whatley, and he is the former chair of the RNC for 5 years when we were very, very successful. And now he's running for North Carolina United States Senate. Michael Whatley, you're one good friend. You're one smart guy. How are we doing? And we have to win this one for the president.
9: Yeah, we absolutely have to win it. North Carolina is always a battleground state. It is always extremely close. It is going to be extremely close this time. We came out of Labor Day where the polls are absolutely tightening. People are starting to pay attention. I have been to all 100 counties across this state, and I've talked to people from the mountains to the coast and the cities and the farms. And everywhere I go, people tell me they want a fighter. They want somebody who's going to fight for them, fight for their families, fight for their communities. And they know my opponent, Roy Cooper, all he's going to do is fight for criminals, illegal aliens, and he's going to fight for the activists who want boys and girls sports.
8: Well, you know, when I saw the president in the last week or so, you know, we said we want to make America drug-free. And we don't make any of these drugs. These drugs, they come in from foreign places. I mean, the president saw a Venezuela problem. The president, and I don't understand. With Venezuela, with those boats coming in with all the drugs, killing our children, why did the Democrats, and tell us, the Democrats said we shouldn't be shooting down those boats. Michael Watley, I couldn't understand that. Well, tell me.
9: Yeah, and you think about the biggest pathway for those drugs to get into the United States was across that southern border. Joe Biden opened it up. The Democrats fought every single day for illegal immigrants so that they could have those caravans coming across the line. The president has secured the border, and we have seen fentanyl deaths plummet. We have seen crime from migrants absolutely plummet. We've seen rent and housing prices are going down because President Trump shut off that border. My opponent, Roy Cooper, he is a sanctuary city kind of guy. He is going to fight harder for illegal immigrants than he is the people of North Carolina.
8: That is horrible. I mean, the people from North Carolina, don't they understand the fact that he criticized the president for shooting down the boats that were bringing in the drugs to kill our kids?
9: Yeah, well, he's also the same guy that let thousands of criminals out of prison because he didn't want them to get COVID. And he put the worst of the worst, the rapists and pedophiles and murderers, back on the streets of North Carolina. So this is a guy who has, throughout his entire career, fought harder for criminals than he does the victims.
8: But you guys, you know, as a person that comes to visit, you guys got beautiful beaches. You got you got North Carolina is a great state. The people of North Carolina have to realize that we got to keep North Carolina safe.
9: Yeah, that's absolutely the number one priority for any government, whether it's a local government, a state government, or a federal government, is keeping our citizens safe, right? We call it protecting our kids and our communities. I have the endorsement of the Police Benevolent Association, the Fraternal Order of the Police, the Highway Troopers Association, the Border Patrol, and sheriffs from one end of the state to the other, because they know I'm going to back the blue every single day, and I'm going to work relentlessly to make sure that our Army, our Navy, our Air Force, Marines, our Coast Guard are going to be strong enough to be able to protect our interests, both home and abroad.
8: Well, what is another big difference between yourself, your opponent?
9: Yeah, Roy Cooper made stuff cost more. You know, this is a guy, when he was governor, drove up electricity rates 30% because of his Green New Deal policies, while he's taken home millions in a sweetheart solar deal. This is a guy who passed regulations and executive orders that raised rent and housing prices significantly because he added tens of thousands of dollars to the cost of every home with regulatory compliance. This is a guy who made health care more expensive, 183% increase in health insurance premiums while he was governor of North Carolina. No wonder he's taken in hundreds of thousands of dollars from health insurance companies and executives right now. The flip side of that, I'm going to fight every day for families to make more and keep more of their money. We need more jobs. We need better jobs. We need to make sure that we're going to bring down inflation. We're going to bring down interest rates and costs, and we're going to let people keep more of their money by getting rid of taxes rather than raising them like my opponent wants to.
8: Well, keep North Carolina safe. Keep North Carolina, common sense. Make sure your police officers get their job done, and we don't have people opposing the police and opposing to make North Carolina safe safe for the tourists like me, but safe for the people of North Carolina. But thank you so much for coming on this Monday night, give us your website so people can contribute if they can.
9: MichaelWatley.com, and they can follow us on social media @WatleyNC.
8: @WatleyNC. Okay, at Watley MC. Thank you so much, and I'll be talking to you real soon, and keep America safe. Thank you so much.
9: Thanks, John.
2: Well, let's see, John. This is going to be interesting. I can't believe it, you guys. We have 4 weeks until Election Day. 4 weeks until Election Day. And, Judge, the stakes couldn't be higher, whether it's North Carolina or Michigan.
0: It's absolutely essential that you have checks and balances against the radical extremists, whether the socialists, whether the Islamists. The only way you do that is by electing people like Watley and the Republican Senate candidates.
2: Yeah, people who are protecting America.
0: Absolutely.
2: That's the bottom line. And you guys, we're going to talk to Brigadier General Blaine Holt, also Bill O'Reilly and Jose Santa Maria. But, John, first we have something.
3: Well, the top news of the day was sponsored by Goya Foods.
2: And we love Goya.
3: I love those Goya beans.
4: It's the top news of the day, sponsored by Goya. Here's Rita Cosby.
2: And here are some of the headlines, guys. The nation's longest-serving Republican Speaker of the House has died at the age of 84. Dennis Hastert passed away due to natural causes in Illinois over the weekend. Also, the U.S. Supreme Court has started a new term today. Among some of the cases, whether federal courts have the authority to review disputes involving veterans' benefits. And President Trump is visiting Nebraska ahead of the midterm elections at a rally at Grand Island alongside Republican Senator Pete Ricketts as he is campaigning right now for re-election. It is a big midterm year, as we have been talking about. And when we come back, what's this with about a bubonic plague? Maybe in Russia? We'll talk to Brigadier General Blaine Holt right after the break.
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5: North on 87, right after exit 7, a crash in the left lane. On the northbound New England Thruway, before exit 17, there's an accident. And west on 287 before exit 6, watch out for a collision there. In New Jersey, eastbound Route 80, local lanes at exit 66, a gas main break blocks the right lane. At the outbound GW Bridge, 20-minute delays. The Lincoln is about 15, and it's 15 to 20 at the outbound Holland. 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That's 77 WABC Traffic and Transit. I'm Lisa Ritchie.
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2: Well, the United States is monitoring what may be a bubonic plague death in Russia. A lab worker fell ill after breaking a tube in a lab, and now hundreds are being monitored. Let's go to Brigadier General Blaine Holt. What do you know about this, and how serious and how dangerous could this be?
11: Well, it could be dangerous. What I really like is that here we have a proactive group in Dr. Peter McCullough's McCullough Foundation that has already hit the ground running. They are identifying that doxycycline is 97% effective for this malady, and they're getting the word out as fast as possible so that we can be prepared if this thing gets out of hand. The other part is we need to go back and do a little bit of forensics into virology meetings on the Chinese border with this group. Russia is now saying nothing is happening, nothing to see here. We need to find out how investigative journalist Annie Jacobson knew all about this early on and wrote a fiction book about a Siberian bubonic plague release in July. We need to find out a whole lot of things. But look, welcome to fifth generation warfare in the environment. Are we looking down the throat of a pandemic? Stick with McCullough, and I think we're going to be just fine.
2: Wow, but you know what? It reminds us of like a Wuhan lab deal.
11: It does. It's the same recipe. But this, so if you don't have readily available antibiotics and you don't catch it early enough, this thing can kill within 18 hours, is my understanding. And we do need to find out, is this a weaponized version? What are the stakes? There's just so much to come. The problem is, if we go back to COVID, the dearth of credibility that is out there from government medical professionals all around the world and the WHO is stunning. And what I worry about is very good advice could get bypassed just because people, you know, are like, hey, look, you got me once, you're not getting me again.
2: Yeah, great points. Blaine Holt, Judge Weinberg.
0: General, let me ask, good to talk to you, sir. Let me ask you this question. Do we have the necessary medicines here in the United States, not dependent on anybody, to protect the United States population?
3: Doesn't exist.
11: So that's the good news. Since Nick Holcher has pointed out that doxycycline is our friend, I can tell you that that's one of the most common, cheapest, readily available antibiotics that are out there. You know, they just threw them at us in the military anytime we'd go to fight to ward off malaria and stuff.
0: And we have sufficient numbers here to protect our population?
11: Absolutely, we do.
0: Thank God for that.
2: Now, this is interesting, you guys. It's just crossing, too, that, like, President Trump is saying that that we will help them, that we're offering to help Russia.
0: News.
2: Yeah, breaking news on this. Here we go.
4: Breaking news, WABC.
2: So here it is, Blaine Holt, saying that Trump is offering Putin a lifeline, saying that Russia's sort of scrambling to contain this, that we have the abilities more. The question is, what we're hearing is that Russia doesn't really want to give much information to us, and that's troubling.
11: Well, it's troubling. It's very Cold War-ish of them, I would say. But isn't it great that our president is standing up and being a humanitarian and a diplomat first and a warfighter third? That's what's good for the planet. And what we need to do is encourage President Putin to be as transparent as possible. We need to work on this together. And then we need to leave no stone unturned wherever the facts take us around the entire globe, even our United States of America.
2: Well, and here's another doozy. Speaking of Putin, did you hear this? That Putin has unleashed, it's a guy by the name of General Armageddon, who at one point called for the war to go nuclear. He was in exile for a long time, and now that guy is being brought back by Russia. That's kind of troubling. Apparently, this guy is, like, ruthless. You may know, he's a 59-year-old guy. Tell us about this guy, and what does that mean for the war? Because they just pounded, I saw over the weekend, a bridge that's used by people who are, like, traveling middle of the day there in Kyiv, and they took out a huge portion of the bridge, the Russians.
11: Yeah, so this is General Suravikin, and I don't know where they come up with these names. I mean, let's go get another James Bond movie going, I guess, Armageddon.
2: Yeah, exactly. It sounds like a perfect, James Bond or Tom Cruise movie.
11: So Suravikin was the original warfighting commander when this war started, and he was pulled back because he got into a fracas where he didn't know what to do about the Wagner group and Prigozhin, and that Prigozhin could have been a threat to the Kremlin, kind of got him fired. Well, they resurrected him, and I think that the ultimatum in his world is, you're going to now go do what it takes to finish this war off. And I imagine from what we just saw in those attacks on infrastructure in and around Kyiv that we're probably looking at the gloves coming off.
2: What does that mean?
11: Well, it means that the Russians the entire time have been restrained in using some of their advanced weaponry. And I don't mean nuclear weapons. And I don't think that Putin or Surovikin or Medvedev are going to advocate for that. But they are sitting on hypersonics weapons that they have used what I would call judiciously or sparingly. That could all change if they're going to want to close the war down on military terms of their own, take Odessa, take Kiev, and call it a done deal and just in exhibit terms. So we're at a very dangerous inflection point. Do we escalate or do we try to double down on getting a diplomatic end to this thing? You know, maybe it's so that the medical crisis in Russia causes us to work together and we start to see something go in an opposite direction. I will tell you, though, that for those people who are at home going, oh, if we could just assassinate Putin, all our troubles would go away. Well, it's guys with nicknames like Armageddon and Nuclear Medvedev and all of that you'll get as one of the replacements. And so better work with the devil you got.
2: Wow, you're right. Devil is a good word to describe. That is for sure. General Blaine Holt, we love you. Thank you so much. It's always so great to have you here, and you always have some good insights,
0: Scoop. Very
2: much. Thank you.
11: Always my pleasure.
3: Keep your eyes open.
2: And you guys, now we're going to go to Bill O'Reilly, who was with the president. You were too, John. Here we go. And joining us now is Bill O'Reilly. And Bill and I were both heading down to Washington. We ran into each other in Penn Station. And Bill, it sounds like you had a blockbuster day, so fill us in.
12: Yeah, I didn't get the Casamatidis treatment, but two down from that. So the president wanted my presence for, it doesn't tell you in advance. So, I'm from Levittown. I'm an American. What am I going to do? So I went down, and it's always a privilege, right?
2: Always.
12: To go to the White House. Doesn't matter who's there to me.
2: Yep.
12: And it was a meeting with me and the president and Secretary of State Rubio, primarily about Iran. And I think the president, after I know him so long, sometimes he wants to get a contrarian point of view on things because he's an intimidating guy and people work for him. They're not going to, sorry, you're wrong, Mr. President, which I don't do either. You know, people might be surprised to hear that because, I'll disagree with the general you just said. If I could put a bullet in Putin's head, I certainly would do that today.
2: Me too.
12: I mean, I take him right off the planet. You know how many women and children a man's killing?
2: Right. No question.
12: He goes, I'm sorry, I'll deal with any devil you line up, but this guy, no. But anyway, back to the White House. So I can't quote or unquote, that's not fair to do. But when we were talking about Iran, I said, look, this is not just about high gas prices and people's anger toward the consumer situation. It's about your legacy. And these guys are hell-bent to destroy parts of the world, and you have to stop them. You know that. And just yesterday, one of their idiot parliamentary members came out and said, well, we're withdrawing from the United Nations nuclear treaty, like they ever upheld it, right?
2: Right.
12: It wasn't reported at all because the corrupt media won't report anything that would possibly help the Republicans in the midterms. They just won't report it, which to me is really stunning. So my take was, look, I don't get the intel stuff every morning like you do, you two guys do, because Rubio is there. I don't know what your options are, but if it were me and I had the okay of the Pentagon, I'd take out their airport first, just level their airport so nobody can land. Then I go to any train situation, take that right out. And then any truck depots that my truck supplies, they'd go. And I said, you got them now in a bad position, the Iranians. But you got to, it's going to take one more real stern action. And that was pretty much what my point was.
2: You know, it's interesting what you're saying. And obviously, I agree, Bill, because clearly I think it's going to take more. Did you get a sense on if it's coming? Because what's interesting, and this is what he said publicly, he has said that he believes it will be over with soon after the midterms. He keeps saying that. Is there any sort of insight as to why he's saying that timing?
12: No, I didn't get that. But I don't quiz him unless I'm interviewing him. You know, it's a Q&A where 35-year-old friends are sitting around and he's asking me, and I give my honest opinion with no shade on it. And then he takes it or he leaves it. But that's too late, because what's driving this midterm vote, and we're about to enter, as Huckabee said earlier on the program, we're entering a disastrous situation if the Democratic Party takes both houses.
2: Yep.
12: It's going to be an economic disaster here.
2: Yes.
12: Because those people... they're going to raise taxes. Everybody knows it. They don't even deny it anymore. Affordability. Well, what do you mean affordability? You're going to take more money away from the working Americans. You're going to just take more money. That's affordable. You've been to California lately. Is there anything affordable in California? It's run by Democrats top to bottom. Even New York is a disaster economically. For the working people, and I'm one of the working people. I'm from Levittown. You guys know that.
2: Yep.
12: I said, and, you know, and if you get a situation where you got these mullahs on the run, that's going to spike gas prices down almost immediately.
3: $20 a barrel, straight down.
12: Yeah, and then the president can put pressure on these greedy oil companies. You know, and they are greedy. Anybody doesn't think they are living in the land of Oz.
3: They should. Okay? I mean, well, in North America, Brent should not be $90, $100 a barrel. Should not be. There are zero shortages.
12: And the oil companies are basically it's always an excuse. It's a refining excuse. It's this. It's transportation. All right. Look, enough. You know, maybe you take 150% profit, not 300% for the quarter. Okay, is that too much to ask you for? And I'd absolutely name names. I just, you know, stack them up. But, you know, look, the president of the United States has a lot of things that we don't know. And I always take that into consideration when I'm talking to any president. I've been lucky enough to talk to five of them. And but now I don't see any other way but hitting these guys hard. And I mean hard. Infrastructure, just level it. And I feel sorry for the Persian people, but there's nothing else the world can do. Now you're withdrawn from the UN. It's a joke. I know it's a joke. They never would be upholding any of those tenets anyway. But you have the nerve to do this? Oh, man.
2: It is. It's a shocking, you know. So, Bill, did you? I guess is there a sense that something else may be coming soon, or and also on gas prices? You bring up, you know, oil and gas prices. Is there anything that some action that could, because the bottom line is, and I was just watching El Sayed on Fox a little bit ago. Everything is gas prices, affordability. Is there anything that you feel you heard, or that, you know, you suggested in addition to what we were just talking about, to bring down gas prices, oil prices, because it is 4 weeks now?
12: Well, I didn't talk to him about that. I talked to him about Iran and AISI, whatever it is. My opening line, Arita, you would have appreciated this, is I walk into the Oval Office and there's the president, there's Rubio, and I go, super intelligence has arrived.
2: I bet they love that one.
12: Rubio got it, not Trump. Trump said, yeah, isn't that a great name change? You know, I see.
2: That's great. That's
12: but I
2: great.
12: Figured I'd go in with a little, you know, okay. So I didn't talk economics with them. because Rubio is obviously his foreign affairs thing. And I knew that the president wanted to get my take on Iran. But, you know, you have a situation now where, and with all due respect to Fox, it's the 30th anniversary. I was there for more than 20 years. With all due respect, you're going to bring a propagandist in like Al Sayed. You got to level him. I'm sorry.
2: Bill, I agree. You know, I would have loved 3 minutes with him, you know?
12: And the audience should know, Rita's good at this. I'm not so good at it because I probably have a pan. I hit him on the head.
2: I'd probably want to borrow that pan.
12: You got to come in and you got to say, hey, look, enough, all right? And when he starts to dodge, like, do you support the action in Iran? I wouldn't answer the question. Then you've got to say to the audience, with all due respect, Mr. Sayed is not answering the question. You have to hold these people accountable. So I'm going to give you a heads up on a couple of things that you guys might want to discuss later on in the week. I'm going to debate Geraldo Rivera on the election, on the midterms, because he's taken a lot of shots at Trump. And he's known Trump longer than I have, or it's about the same. And we're going to have a debate, a one-on-one debate. And you remember the last time we debated.
2: I was going to say, I can't wait to watch that.
12: This might be even worse.
2: Oh, no.
12: I'm going to go to Geraldo. What the deuce are you doing? What are you promoting? What do you want? Is this what you want? I don't care about Paxton. I wouldn't vote for Paxton no matter what. But up against Tallarico? I mean, I'd have to mail it in because I'd be too angry to go to the polling place. It's ridiculous. It is absurd that so many Americans are so naive, so lazy, that they won't see what is right in front of them. You're going to get it. You are going to get it between the eyes.
2: Yeah, and they're telegraphing it, too. I mean, that's the thing, you know.
12: Oh, the arrogance is unbelievable.
2: I mean, just like Tilly El Sayed, he did not denounce Sharia. He didn't denounce Hamas. He didn't think there's any merit to, you know, going into Iran. But that's what I'm saying, Bill. This is what's ahead. So you're right. The stakes are high.
12: It's not enough to ask the question. It is not enough. If there is danger to the Republic, and believe me, this Democratic Party led by Schumer, okay, is a dangerous operation unless you believe that socialism is good, unless you have confidence that the government can pick out your doctor and tell you where to go, and you're willing to wait 4 months to get an appointment. Okay?
2: Now, absolutely.
12: If you believe that, go vote for them.
2: Right. You're right. You're right. The stakes are so incredibly high, and people need to wake up because these people are telegraphing what they plan to do. It's not a mystery, sadly, Bill, and they better wake up.
12: It extends to New York.
2: Yep, it sure does. Hey, Bill, we have to go because we got a hard break. But we got to get you back on again. We'd love, maybe even later this week, we'd love to have you back on, Bill, because this is important. When are you doing your debate?
12: So BillO'Reilly.com is the place to go for the Geraldo shootout.
2: Yeah, when are you doing that?
12: That will take place on Thursday.
2: Oh, okay. So maybe we can have you at the end of the week post shootout.
12: All right, Rita, anything for you, you know that.
2: Thank you. I love you, Bill. And it was great seeing you, too. Thank you, Bill.
3: Thank you, Bill.
2: Thank you. Thank you. And you guys, we have a break, and we're going to go talk about Spain, some big stuff overseas right after the break.
3: We're going to talk about all of Europe. There's a lot of things going on in Europe, and Jose Santamaria is going to be reporting on it.
13: And now, Joe Concha sounds off.
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16: 36, 28, 36. Those are not my measurements. It is the rule to borrow money from a bank. So are you ready to buy your first home? What's the first thing you need to do? You have to figure out how much money you earn and how much the bank will lend you. Here comes the 28, 36 rule. The bank determines how much housing debt and overall debt you have before they're going to give you a loan. 28% of your gross income can go towards housing. Another 8% can go towards other loans like car loans, credit cards, and student loans. As long as your total amount you borrow is not more than 36%. So again, it's not my measurements. It is the amount you can borrow from the bank. And when you're borrowing, never bet against the United States of America. I'm Suzanne Miller.
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14: President Trump back on the campaign trail, where he will be for the foreseeable future heading into the midterms. 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
17: 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Are you going to vote for a guy who's a communist? It's ridiculous.
14: He makes a very, very good point. This election comes down to a very simple binary choice. Communism or common sense?
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3: Well, we are back and we got some more breaking news. And with us today is Jose Santa Maria. And Jose has become our correspondent. Looks like knowing what's going on in Europe, because the American people don't get that news all the time on any other station. Well, Jose Santa Maria, fill us in. What the heck is going on in Spain and France and in Germany? You tell us.
18: Well, it's important to be very well informed, because what happens in Europe eventually comes to the U.S. What you saw in France is the result of an evil alliance between the European left and radical Islam, incubated over decades of indoctrination in classrooms and mosques. You see urban guerrilla warfare waged by hooded youths who indoctrinated in cultural Marxism are burning their own schools, which is the very first claim they had to get better, to get more teachers and more opportunity. So that is something that is happening in France, and I am concerned it might spread into the U.S. Meanwhile, in Spain, a development has happened, which is very interesting. The prime minister, surrounded by corruption, had to call into a snap election finally, after trying to pass two very last-minute housing decrees, which made no sense to anyone in Congress. So there's going to be elections in Spain, but the issues that you see in France actually have spread into Spain as well, with radical left, with immigration out of control, and that's what you're seeing overall in Europe.
2: You know, your message is so powerful, Jose. We love having you on. And hear what you're saying, that this is something that we better wake up to, and especially if we ever have a different Congress or if we have a different president, right?
18: That is really what I'd like the American public to understand, is that in Europe, we made lots of mistakes. We did not understand the threat And as you know, recently we even had Prime Minister Sanchez coming to the U.S. to the United Nations General Assembly. And I don't know what he was doing here, but he connected with socialists in the U.S. And look, you see the track record in Europe. It might very well spread into the U.S. very easily.
2: Tell us about also what could happen, and we just have about a minute or so, Jose, but with the election in November, what does that mean for socialism? What does it mean for the government?
18: Well, I think it's obvious that the Spanish prime minister has lost all the support, but he will leave government leaving behind a mess. And the mess will be basically because he's trying to pass two decrees which were rejected in Congress, which will give, which will change completely the way the real estate market works in Spain. Your rights to private property, your right to operate and run your apartments or condominiums or whatever it is that you own, is giving rights which are not constitutional to tenants and immigrants, and that's way, way too much to the left.
2: Yeah.
18: That's really what triggered all these demonstrations. I fear that might come to the U.S. Trump is right 100%. I cannot emphasize more, especially the Latinos that have come to this country. We know when things get bad in our home countries, they get really bad.
2: So absolutely. We got to wake up.
18: Together.
2: Yep,
18: here.
2: We got to wake up. You're right. Jose, sorry because we have a heartbreak here, but we love having you on and keep us posted.
3: Yeah, keep your eyes open, Jose. We need more information, and we'll talk to you again maybe tomorrow or the next day.
18: With pleasure.
3: Thank you so much.
2: Thank you very much. And you guys, what do we all stand for?
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3: God bless America.
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24: I'm Lisa Ritchie. The Supreme Court began a new term today, and President Trump has been increasingly critical of the court he helped shape.
25: President Trump has blasted his own Supreme Court appointees after rulings against his administration. He was especially angry after the court blocked his effort to restrict mail-in voting ahead of the midterms. Trump did praise Justice
26: Susie Wiles.
27: Yeah.
26: Now, this began, though, under the Biden DOJ. I put this on my X today. This started before Jack Smith took office in November of 2022. A few weeks earlier, they were already sending preservation letters to big tech companies telling them to hang on to the emails of Susie Wiles, Cash Patel, and an unnamed attorney. I mean, the privilege consequences here are all over the place. Jack Smith did not care. But here, what's the bottom line? This represents a Department of Justice that for the second time in three cycles spied on Donald Trump and his campaign. But I would argue this is worse than what we saw with Russiagate.
27: And it's worse because of the extent of what this man did. He was getting what I'll call these blind subpoenas against Republican senators and congressmen. He was getting subpoenas against news organizations. Julie, he got subpoenas against my radio show, the only radio show in the country, apparently. I assume that was for phone records and texts and emails. I don't know, not transcripts. We post the transcripts already. And then we learned about all this. This came from the White House, didn't it? It came from Biden, probably pounding his fist, and White House counsel. They were calling the shots, weren't they?
26: Well, yes, and we do know, and you and I talked about this a few years ago in the classified documents case, and this is a result of what was happening in the classified documents case. Plasmic Echo was the code name for the documents case, and that is what they used to get this pen register signed by a federal judge, and it's got to be one of our two favorites, Mark Levin, or both, perhaps. Former chief D.C. Judge of the D.C. District Court, Beryl Howell, followed up by the current chief judge of the D.C. District Court, Jeb Bosberg, who very likely are the ones who signed the pen register allowing Jack Smith to obtain, to seize these phone communications with Susie Wiles and everyone else, including the president. And the way to get that pen register, though, the government has to tell a judge, we think that this is part of a crime that we're investigating. What possible crime could Susie Wiles have committed in 2022 and 2023 related to classified documents? She had nothing to do with it. She wasn't even raised in any of the court filings. So that was a lie, but the judges, Howell and Bosberg, as you know, didn't care. That's why he conducted the classified documents investigation in Washington instead of Southern Florida.
27: Now, let's explain why that is important. Go ahead.
26: It's key, and we shouldn't lose sight of this because I think this is represents the most egregious abuse of power by Jack Smith. The alleged crime of hoarding classified documents, national defense information, and obstructing the investigation into that happened at Mar-a-Lago. It happened in Palm Beach. So then the jurisdiction for the investigation, including grand jury proceedings, including getting judges to sign off on this sort of nonsense, should have happened in Southern Florida, i.e. Judge Eileen Cannon. But because Jack Smith and the DOJ preceding him were so dirty, were so unaccountable, were so arrogant, they conducted the investigation almost entirely in Washington, D.C., so they could get the rubber stamp from the Democrat, Trump-hating partisan judges there and go before Trump-hating grand juries made up of, you know, 90% Democratic voters in Washington, D.C. At the last minute, Mark, they switched the jurisdiction to Southern Florida, read out copies of the transcript, allegedly, from the grand jury proceedings in Washington to a Florida grand jury. That's how they got the indictments. There was no investigation in Southern Florida, and there's a reason why. They never would have gotten away with what they did in Washington leading up to the indictment. And, of course, a lot of that came to a screeching halt when they had to do this before Judge Eileen Cannon, who thankfully tossed the documents indictment in July 15th, 2024, after determining that Jack Smith's appointment violated the Constitution. That, to me, is the most egregious abuse of power. If Jack Smith and his team should be held accountable, even criminally liable for anything, it should be the abuse of the grand jury process. And this was part of that, surveilling and monitoring, spying on Susie Wiles.
27: Judge Cannon was a hero, wasn't she?
26: Absolutely.
27: Because they were out to get her. They were smearing her. She was this. She was that. Yet she was a law review. She'd been a prosecutor. She was very thorough in the way she was handling the Constitutional Appointments Clause issue. I know Landmark, my group, was involved, and other groups, and of course, two former attorneys general, my boss, Meese, and others, and right. And the number one expert in the world on the Appointments Clause was there saying, no, this is an unconstitutional appointment. And yet, look how they trashed her. And you're exactly right. And then we find out when it comes to the National School Boards Association, basically, the White House, they went to the White House, and the White House pushed this memo. Pushed it through DOJ, as I knew they did. I mean, the DOJ wasn't going to do that on their own. It was so ridiculous and yet so vile, attacking free speech and parents' rights and so forth and so on. And now it's clear that the White House was involved, right?
26: Oh, it's clear that the White House was involved in all of these, corrupt investigations and manhunts, lawfare used against American citizens that they didn't agree with, that didn't support them, that don't support them, that didn't support their radical policies. So, Mark, the idea that now all of a sudden the corporate media, who turned away, who actually encouraged the Biden DOJ, Merrick Garland, Lisa Monaco, let's not forget her, she was actually the one pulling all the strings, Matthew Graves, the D.C. U.S. attorney, who prosecuted all the J6ers, prosecuted Steve Bannon, prosecuted Peter Navarro, all of them working in concert, really focused on nothing else but trying to put Donald Trump, his family, his closest advisors, and, of course, his voters, his supporters, in prison on phony, concocted charges, but also at the same time using the threat of federal power against other groups, parents who don't support radical policies at their public schools, pro-lifers. We saw them jailing women in their 70s for protesting outside of abortion clinics in Washington, D.C. I mean, this is nothing that we've seen in history, but we're learning more every week. And I want to commend the White House Transparency Task Force, John Solomon, and also Senator Grassley for producing a lot of these records related
27: and the Attorney General,
26: which was a third. Yes, I'm sorry. And of course, the Attorney General, Todd Blanche, FBI Director Kash Patel, House Judiciary Committee Chairman Jim Jordan, who are producing this, you know, nonstop drip of documents and records that is even eye-opening to people like you and me who covered this, you know, on a

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2: Dr. Abdul El Sayed. This drives me nuts. I just don't get why people, you know, say they're doctors when they're actually not. We saw this with Dr. Jill Biden, right? I'm a doctor. Are you? Really? How many patients have you treated? Did you go through a residency? Did you go through medical school? Did you go through the things that my wife has? My wife's an ER doctor. They have shared this once or twice. And while I'm not an ER doctor, I'm sure that I'm not going to brag ever that I am, I see what she goes through on a daily basis. She worked this week, Tuesday, Wednesday, Friday, 12-hour shifts, which really aren't 12 hours because they're more like 14, 15. Because when she comes home, instead of like resting, she actually does this thing called charting, where she has to go through all of her patient charts to make sure that everything that she recommended is on the up and up, because we are in a very legal culture where if you get one thing wrong as a doctor, even one, you will be sued. Even one thing. And I get it completely. Like, you know, you go to a doctor, he or she says one thing, and then, well, the prognosis is something different than it should have been. All right, I get your gripe, but at the same time, she has to be perfect. There is no job in this world where you have to be perfect, quite like an ER doctor. And my wife strives to be that on a daily basis. Well, Dr. Abdul El Sayed, this guy, says that, well, you know, actually, I've saved more lives than any doctor ever has, despite the fact that he does not have a medical license. You don't have a medical license, you can't call yourself a doctor. I don't care about what degree you got in college. I'm sorry, I just don't. I see it on a daily basis with my wife. All right, this is a whole bowl of wrong. Anyway, here is Dr. El Sayed talking about, well, I am a doctor.
3: You got attacked by your rivals for calling yourself a physician, not just a doctor, even though you don't have a valid state medical license in New York or Michigan, which apparently is what you need legally to call yourself a physician. Do you wish you'd just stuck to calling yourself a doctor, which you are, to avoid all of this controversy and attacks on your physician status?
4: You know, at the end of the day, it's not about whether or not I'm a physician or a doctor. The question is, can you see a doctor?
2: Oh.
4: It's not about my education. It's about whether or not your kid gets a good education. So,
3: well,
4: I'm just not spending
3: that's a good
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2: Oh, screw you. 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

0: right, Julie Kelly, we have a few minutes. If the Democrats take the House, what can we look forward to?
1: I mean, more investigations, obviously, impeachment of the president, some of his top cabinet officials, I would expect. You know, they're going to try to shut down in these committees that are producing documents, shut that down. However, I think, you know, they still have passed through with the White House Transparency Task Force to do that. But, you know, that's, I think, nothing, you know, new there, what we expect the Democrats to do, but certainly come to Jack Smith's any of his team. There is a criminal referral pending against Jack Smith right now before Todd Blanche for making false statements to Congress. Also a criminal referral against his top henchman in the J6 case, Thomas Wyndham, for obstruction of Congress for refusing to answer questions. So let's hope we see some movement on that, but I'm sure the Democrats will try to put a stop to that. They can't, but
0: turns out that
1: they will be able to.
0: He had also sent his staff over to CIA, didn't he?
1: Yes, correct. Yes, he did. His staff did. I believe this would have been Jay Bratt and David Harbach in the documents case, meeting with former CIA director John Brennan in late 2023, allegedly to serve as a witness, an expert witness during the trial that never happened. But I have my doubts that that's exactly why they met with Brennan.
0: And he was asked if he had ever met with Brennan. And he basically said no. So it was very deceptive. He did not reveal that he may not have directly, but his staff did. This guy's a complete sleazeball, isn't he?
1: He is just, I mean, I hate to say it, he makes Jim Comey look like an honorable man. That is how dirty Jack Smith is as a prosecutor, as a government official, as a human being. You know, there's something really sinister about that man, and there's something really creepy about a grown man who wants to look at everyone's text messages and look at, you know, deleted posts that the president had on his X account. I mean, there's something really wrong with a person. That is not criminal investigation. That's voyeurism that borders on, like, some sort of psychopathic tendencies. Mm-hmm. This is a very, very dangerous man who never should have had the reins of power that he did.
0: Isn't it amazing? I've got to go, but despite all this, they had nothing. Zero. All Donald Trump and his people. Nothing. Julie Kelly, God bless you, my friend. You've done a fantastic job, and we'll always remember it. You take care.
1: You too, Mark. Thanks so much.
0: You got it. We'll be right back.
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5: WABC Traffic and Transit. southbound New York State Thruway at exit 9, there's an accident. And on the northbound side at exit 11, there's another crash. Northbound Springbrook Parkway at the Bronx River Parkway, a serious wreck. The right lane is blocked. And in New Jersey, there's also a crash with injuries on 78 eastbound local lanes just past exit 52, Garden State Parkway. The right lane is closed. Hudson River Crossings, outbound GW Bridge, 15 minutes. Outbound Lincoln, about 10, 20 at the outbound Holland. There's no number 6 service between Parkchester and Pelham Bay Park. A person was struck by a train. Also delays on the N and D trains with EMS activity. 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That's 77 WABC Traffic and Transit. I'm Lisa Ritchie.
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7: Nearly 3 dozen missing children from Long Island and New York City rescued in a multi-day operation. The Daily Mail reports a total of 34 kids have been located safely thanks to the work of over 100 people from around 40 different agencies and organizations. Many of the children, with ages ranging from 7 to 18 years old, were found thanks to cell phone data and post on social media. Senator Schumer demanding answers on a nationwide license plate surveillance camera program.
8: Schumer wants more information from the company Flock Safety on what it does with data from its national lookup tool, which lets agencies search camera data. There's also reports of hacked cameras and stolen decryption keys.
9: It logs what your car looks like, exactly when and where you drove past. It keeps a history of your trips that agencies across the country can reach.
8: Schumer wrote a letter to Flock requesting more details and demanding personal data not tied to crime be deleted from Flock servers. Flock has deployed its cameras in 49 states. I'm Scott Pringle.
7: A new poll asks Americans if they support a deportation policy that sends prisoners to countries other than their own.
10: The YouGov poll asks if the U.S. should deport immigrants to prisons in foreign countries that they're not from. 53% of those polled said no, the U.S. should not. 27% said they should be able. 80% of Democrats oppose deportation to a third country. Just 23% of Republicans say it's wrong.
7: FBI Director Kash Patel officially engaged.
11: Patel and Alexis Wilkins made the announcement on Sunday in posts on social media. The two began dating in early 2023. Wilkins is a country music singer and media personality. During Patel's tenure as FBI director, some Democratic lawmakers have scrutinized his use of government aircraft for personal travel, including trips in which Wilkins accompanied him to sporting events.
7: And that's news for Long Island on WLIR. Long Island's the most listened to radio station. I'm Noam Layden.
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5: Trump administration officials are announcing new plans aimed at strengthening healthcare transparency, which they say will lower prices. Health and Human Services Secretary Robert F. Kennedy Jr.
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0: McLaughlin, an unapologetic patriot and unapologetic constitutionalist. You can reach him at 877-381-3811.
1: It's really quite an abomination. The same party that wants to destroy our Constitution, the entire structure, aiming first at the Supreme Court, so they'll have to kill the filibuster rule, and that's what they're going to do. Pack the other courts, pack the Supreme Court with four more justices, turn it into a Politburo, pack the Senate with four more justices, and they're going to be righteous about everything they do. They're going to pretend that they're the true constitutionalists. That's just what they do. They're sleazeballs. Absolute sleazeballs. This is what they do. And we have one story after another in the New York Post, also Just the News, that lays out everything that was done here. And give you a bottom line on it. Excuse me. The President of the United States, Joe Biden, was involved in everything, as I had surmised to you, as the President of the United States did as well. Every piece of it. The Attorney General was a sap. He was a lapdog. And the worst of the bunch was his deputy, Monaco, an Obamaite, a bomb thrower, but all through the Department of Injustice. There were these radicals all throughout. And the court's pretty much the same, the courts, I should say, in the D.C., lower courts in the D.C. circuit, the judges are pretty much the same. Certainly on the appellate court there, but even in the lower courts, I should say. And they intend to appoint a bunch of Jacksons to the court. She's the dumbest of the bunch. She's also a bomb thrower. She doesn't even understand the role of a Supreme Court justice. So Biden pushed her through for a reason. You know, it really all started with Barack Milhouse, Benito Obama. And he's now going to campaign for Abdul El Sayed, just so you know. And Sayed's sister-in-law appears on the terrorist watch list. Did you know that? His sister-in-law is on a terrorist watch list. His father is connected to CARE, and I believe it's the Muslim Brotherhood. He has said things that are so bad that he has sought to cover his tracks online and elsewhere. It's really shocking. And that race shouldn't be close, and Mike Rogers will be on here. Did you say Wednesday, Rich? Wednesday. We're going to try to help those candidates that want help. We're going to have Dan Sullivan back from Alaska. We're going to have our friend Mike Lawler in a tough district. If we're going to hold the House, he needs to win. And he'll be back with us, and we're going to have numerous others that I can't even remember. On the lead up to the election, we'll have Blakeman back on, is running for governor in New York. We have a few Texas people on, the whole list. We're going to do everything we can. I spent about 45 minutes this afternoon on Dan Patrick, Lieutenant Governor Dan Patrick's podcast in Texas. It's a big podcast. And it averages anywhere from 600 to 800,000 views, which is a lot. I mean, he's not a professional and a full-time podcaster, but he's really good. And when we finished, he said, if we win Texas, it's going to be because of this podcast. I said, you really think? He said, yes, I think there's going to be a million views on this. This is what we do. We do it pretty much under the radar. And by under the radar, we're very public. We're very big. But talk radio doesn't get the respect that it deserves. It doesn't get the attention that it deserves. Podcasters get a lot of it, and yet most of them are pathetic, and they're not pulling votes anywhere. For most of them, not all of them, for most of them, people watch them because they're car wrecks, day in and day out car wrecks, and people laugh at them. They're not embracing them. Tucker Carlson. You know, the other thing is the internet. It's very, very bizarre. We were taking on Tucker Carlson at a very national level, day in and day out, starting, I think it was in May of a couple of years ago. And the gloves were off, and we were socking and rocking. And so you see this stuff online, Mr. Reduce? Well, actually, I was the first one to criticize him. And you go, who is this person? Then another one. Actually, we both were the first ones to criticize him. I don't know who the first one was to criticize him. All I'm saying is when I came out of the box, we got no support whatsoever. And it's one thing to post something on the internet or some relatively small social site. It's quite another when you have the second largest talk show in America and you take him on and you're pounding away and he notices it and he's fighting back and there's not much for him to fight with. He's proven himself to be exactly everything I said he was. He's excusing Hitler. He's excusing the Third Reich. He and his guests raise questions about the Holocaust, trashing America, spends an awful lot of time in Arab countries. I just go on and on. He's exactly everything I said he is. He's an out-of-the-closet anti-Semite. I think he hates his own country, our country, and I think in many ways he's a traitor. I do. That's just my opinion. He's not the only one. There's a cabal of these guys, and I usually tangle with one or two at a time. I don't mind it at all because they're such flawed perverts and criminals and crooks and propagandists. It's really not that hard, but it has to be done. Part of the problem with the Democrat Party early on is they didn't take on their sick bastards the way I have taken these guys on, and now some others are taking them on. And now it is the party. The sickest among them, excuse me, the sickest among them, like the Bernie Sanderses and this guy Chris Murphy, and you've got that... the stooges in the house there and so forth, they're the worst of the worst. They're the worst of the worst. So there is that. And I wanted to point that out to you as well. Good news, bad news, all kinds of news out there. Harry Enten, the data analyst over at the Constipated News Network. Cut one, go.
2: If we in fact do have these same exact overperformances from Republicans, well, this 53-47, what does that turn into? Well, it turns into, boom, 51-49 Republicans, because Michigan, that would go from blue to red. How about Texas? That would go from blue to red. Iowa, the same. Ohio, the same. So what happens in Texas could very well tell us what is going on nationwide. Because if Texas turns blue, it means that all of this red right here, well, maybe the polls would actually indicate that they would turn
1: blue. And what he's trying to say is if the polls basically do not accurately reflect Republican input, and he's saying that in each cycle it they have sort of given a short shrift to Republicans. If the same thing happens here, then the Republicans will hold the Senate. That's what he's trying to say. And so I want you to hear that. What I'm trying to say is that's all well and good. Just go out and vote like everything's on the line, because everything is on the line. Everything. The Democrats are trying to shorten this president's term from 4 years to two by crippling him with investigations. And they're trying to lay the foundation in 2028 for a Democrat by making these allegations and on and on and on. Excuse me. And, of course, they are going to destroy the filibuster. They are going to destroy the Supreme Court. They're going to destroy a whole lot that protects we, the American people, from them. And I believe you're going to see just massive pushes for amnesty for all these 20-some million people they brought in here, on top of the other 20 million who are already here, and your country's done then. You can't deport Islamist radicals with ties to Hamas when you confer citizenship on them. And that's how bad this is. This is how crazy these people are. And they got a lot of other plans in mind. They want to try and force Israel to commit suicide geographically by giving up their indigenous land, Judea and Samaria. Judea, of course, is where Judaism was born. In Shiloh, where the 12 tribes came together, right there. And somehow that's Palestinian. There weren't even Muslims back then. There weren't even Christians back then, let alone Palestinians, for God's sakes, an invention of 1965 from the KGB. And the Temple Mount, which is the holiest of the Jewish sites, the holiest of the Jewish sites. When Islam came into being, what is it, 1,400 years ago, that's all, they built a temple right there, and now call it their third holiest site. Third. Right on top of the number one holiest of all sites for the Jewish faith. And I've told you before, others repeat this. I did all the research and laid it out here and on Fox. It's okay that others repeat it. But Iraq was majority Christian. Syria was majority Christian. Lebanon was majority Christian. Egypt was majority Christian. And there were more. And now there are almost no Christians anywhere in any of those places except Egypt, 10% or so Coptic Christians who are treated like crap. And the only growing Christian community is in Israel. And I might add, there are Muslims who live there, Arabs who are Muslims and some aren't who live there. And none of them would go into any of the Arab countries to live. None of them would go into the Muslim countries to live. They stay in Israel and they fight in the IDF, believe it or not. Because they're Israeli citizens. It's hilarious. They talk about segregation and apartheid in Israel. These majority Muslim countries, they're not just majority. They're 99.9%. 99.9%. We're looking straight at our generation right now. Right now. At the second Muslim crusade, or as I prefer to call it because I want to be accurate with my language, Islamist crusade. It's the second one. It's taking place right in front of your eyes. And we have Marxist, that is left-wing governments, including the Democrats, who are waving it right in. Right in. You know where this guy Chris Murphy is? He's been all over the Middle East. He won't go to Israel. He's out of Connecticut. I'll be right back.
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3: Worldwide News Network update. I'm Lisa Ritchie. Senate Minority Leader Chuck Schumer wants to know more about Flock Cameras, the nationwide license plate surveillance camera program.
4: It logs what your car looks like, exactly when and where you drove past. It keeps a history of your trips that agencies across the country can reach.
3: Schumer wants to know how the data collected is stored, especially after reports that some of those cameras have been hacked. American Karl Deisseroth and two German scientists were awarded the Nobel Prize for Medicine today for their research on how the brain works.
5: We use light to turn on or off individual kinds of cells. This has even recently been applied to human beings as well to treat blindness.
3: The Nobel Peace Prize winner will be announced Friday. 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
0: If you missed Joe Concha, here is what you missed.
6: Also, oh, by the way, El Sayed has some pretty questionable finances. Like, where is all his money coming from? Because it's coming from overseas. It's coming from people that you probably don't want representing a citizen in this country in the United States Senate. But here we go.
7: Really sparked my curiosity because I watched it. I didn't watch it live, but I did watch it this morning. Is that Haley Stevens has been criticizing you for not releasing your personal finance disclosure until after the primary. The former strategist in me is like, why not just release it and take her talking point away?
8: We absolutely will, and we intend to. Sometimes finances are complicated, and I can only control what I can control. And unfortunately, when it comes to tax documents, sometimes they're really complicated to get. We are absolutely going to release it before the primary.
6: Oh, all right. Well, they have not been released. I can guarantee you, as sure as you were born, that Abdul El Sayed will not release those tax documents because they may be troublesome. Nevertheless, if you are the GOP and you are in Michigan, you are saying, please let this guy be the nominee. And here's why. If socialism can be sold in Michigan, not in Detroit, in a city, but Michigan, statewide, Michigan, a state that is the most purple state of the country, where Donald Trump won twice, you could say three times, depends on where you come down on the 2020 election. Well, either way, that's where we are at this point.
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0: The reason why liberals hate this show. But listen anyway. They know they're probably wrong. 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

0: So apparently, Will Kane and who'd you say? 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And if you see a post-purchase survey, please be sure to mention that you heard about Cozy Earth. God bless me. On the Mark Levin Show, Mr. Producer. Mr. Producer is going to go online tonight. He's going to get it. He's going to put in Levin, and you're going to say you heard it from yourself, right? Do we have time? How much time do we have?
1: Not enough.
0: Okay. When we come back, the Commerce Clause. Say what? The Commerce Clause? Actually, the Interstate Commerce Clause. It's one of the main reasons we went from the Articles of Confederation to the Constitution. See, what was happening is states were taxing other states. States were taxing products, goods, you know, harvested vegetables and fruits and so forth coming out of other states in order to protect their own states. So we were having a big problem in America with commerce. And so the country was hurting very, very badly. It's one of the reasons they dropped the Articles of Confederation, not the only reason, but a big reason, had the Constitutional Convention and put the Commerce Clause in there, the Interstate Commerce Clause in there. Well, in my view, this has come to light today in an oral argument. An oral argument in which the slip and fall lawyers for Boulder County, Colorado, one of the most left-wing counties in America, but they won't be alone. Where Democrat cities and towns, Democrat counties, Democrat states want to sue, guess who? The oil companies. For all the damage they're doing to the environment, don't you know? To the atmosphere, to your lungs, to whatever. And they want them to pay damages. In other words, they want to sue the oil companies to put them out of business with 1,000 lawsuits from 1,000 Democrat communities. And this is how they hope. This is how the radical left degrowth movement hopes to choke off our economy. And they're working with the Democrats who are promising you, we're going to lower the price of fuel. This is important.
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5: I'm Lisa Ritchie. The Supreme Court is hearing a major climate case that could determine whether states and cities can sue oil companies over the costs of climate change.
6: Boulder, Colorado wants ExxonMobil and Suncor to help pay for damages it says are linked to climate change. The oil companies, backed by the Trump administration, say those claims belong under federal law, not state courts. During arguments today, Justice Elena Kagan compared the case to lawsuits against industries like tobacco and opioids, while Justice Ketanji Brown Jackson questioned whether the Supreme Court is getting involved before some related issues are settled in lower courts. The decision could affect nearly 60 similar climate lawsuits across the country, but it won't come today. The court's expected to rule by next June. Stacey Lynn, Worldwide News Network, Washington.
5: President Trump is reversing course on mail-in voting, now urging Republicans to take advantage of it. More from News Nation Washington correspondent Rashid Hudson.
7: President Trump has traveled the country railing against voting by mail. The Trump administration even took its push to change mail-in voting rules to the Supreme Court. The justices rejected that request, keeping those new restrictions blocked for this year's midterm elections. Now, in a political reversal, President Trump is asking Republicans to use all methods to vote. Political scientists say it's a big shift for a president who spent years questioning the security of voting by mail.
5: Despite his new push for mail-in voting, Trump still wants his Save America Act, which would require proof of citizenship to register for federal elections and photo ID to vote, and would place restrictions on mail-in voting. First, it was the measles. Now, a mumps outbreak has health officials concerned in San Diego. More from News Nation's Wiley Zahari.
8: A mumps outbreak is growing. 14 confirmed cases, up from 3 confirmed and 2 probable cases reported last month. SDSU says the outbreak involves one athletic team and one other person linked to it. Now, the university is offering daily screenings, contact tracing, and an additional dose of the MMR vaccine to people identified as close contacts.
5: Close contact includes direct exposure to saliva or respiratory droplets or being in very close proximity for a long period of time while that person is contagious. President Trump is back on the campaign trail tonight in Republican states ahead of the midterm elections. The president is in Nebraska in hopes of drumming up support for incumbent Republican Senator Pete Ricketts. And Ricketts is facing an increasingly competitive race against independent Senate candidate Dan Osborne. This is the Worldwide News Network. The New York City Council is holding a hearing with tech companies over the potential dangers of artificial intelligence. Council Speaker Julie Menin says representatives from Google, Meta, OpenAI, and Anthropic, as well as safety experts, are all testifying.
9: We are responsible for protecting the public as the technological revolution advances. New York has always embraced the future. The council is going to make sure we are prepared for it too.
5: Council members say the hearing will help them understand the dangers of AI and the benefits it has for New York City. City health inspectors are investigating two confirmed cases of Legionnaires' disease, this time in Queens. Both patients live at North Shore Towers apartment complex in Little Neck. They're testing the building's hot water system, not the cooling towers. And New York City is bolstering funding to get more children into childcare programs. Once accepted, Mayor Mamdani says they'll be able to use a childcare provider map to filter programs that accept vouchers.
10: A filter that will allow families to search for providers that accept vouchers, like many of the high-quality home-based providers who are with us here today.
5: Mamdani says families on the wait list will be invited to apply for a voucher in the next coming weeks on a rolling basis. And Governor Kathy Hochul's expanding community college access for adult learners. Starting in January, New Yorkers ages 25 to 55 will be able to enroll in a SUNY or CUNY associate degree program in a high-demand field for free, even if they've already completed a college degree in a different area. Your forecast from the 77 WABC Weather Center. Clear and cool tonight, the low 48 degrees. Tomorrow calls for bright sunshine with a high of 63. Partly cloudy outside our Midtown studios. I'm Lisa Ritchie for 77 WABC News.
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11: You voted for this guy, you got what you deserve. I get those on my accounts every day in big numbers. First of all, again, I'm talking to a computer, a bot, but I didn't vote for this guy. And they try to say that like 40% of Jews, that's not right. That is way overblown. I mean, look, if one Jew voted for this guy, that's way too many. You should be ashamed of yourself and honestly convert. Any Jew that voted for Brad Lander, this piece of garbage lowlife, any Jew that voted for Mamdani should just convert. Do us all a favor, the real Jews, and leave, okay? But they tend to exaggerate that number, Noam. I think you know that.
12: Yeah.
11: Maybe it's like 20%, which again is still way too high, but I don't know. I'm at a loss for words. And I'm a radio guy. Yeah. I'm at a loss for words. How could anybody in this city who's not Muslim or radical Islam or defend this guy? How? He has now found a way in less than 6 months, forgetting about the economic damage that he's already doing to this city. Freezing rents, you know what that's going to do? That's going to destroy buildings all over town. Making people like Ken Griffin spend money in Miami. Taxing. That nonsense budget where he got bailed out by the governor that doesn't give one penny to the cops. Well, God forbid, at a fifth firefighter. Forgetting about all that, he has found a way in less than 6 months to say something nasty about just about every ethnic group in the city.
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13: He's here. 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
0: Hello, America. Mark Levin here. Our number, 877-381-3811, 877-381-3811. So, there was oral argument today over this issue of whether these lawsuits can be brought, which obviously are intended to destroy these oil companies, bankrupt them, And what would happen is these Democrat towns, cities, and states would all coordinate. They would network. They would drop them one after another. You know, I believe their biggest donors are the trial lawyers. And so for them, this is a massive win-win. Massive. It's really disgusting. These people are so disgusting. They can't achieve by legislation, even if it was constitutional, and I don't believe it is. But certainly to have Boulder County, Colorado, do this sort of thing that affects, you know, Republican states, Republican communities, and the whole nation. That cannot be acceptable, even if state judges go along with it or local judges go along with it. So what? The Commerce Clause is the Commerce Clause, and it's intended to protect you and me, the citizens of the country. It's not there to protect states and so forth and so on. So the Commerce Clause of the Constitution, you notice we have to talk about every aspect of the Constitution virtually when dealing with these people. Have you noticed that? They just keep coming up. Commerce Clause is found in Article 1, Section 8, Clause 3. Grants Congress the power, quote, to regulate commerce with foreign nations and among the several states and with Indian tribes. Now, the goal was not, as AI will say and as the left will say and so forth and so on, AI just gobbles up stuff and spits it out. Does a very good job of it, but it doesn't do a good job of politics. It does a good job of math and science and on and on. What it's basically doing there, in the environment in which it was passed, is to encourage commerce. Remember what I told you, capitalism is commerce. That's what it is. That's all it is. It's commerce. And basically, commerce across state lines and so forth and so on were the animating issue. They wanted to encourage it. It's not called the Anti-Commerce Clause. It's not called the Regulate Commerce Clause. It's called the Interstate Commerce Clause. And so states cannot, towns and counties cannot interfere with commerce in a way that interferes with other states and other towns and the country. Because that's the intent of this. This isn't some minor regulatory issue where states plopping something on where it doesn't have that much of a significant effect outside the state or in interstate commerce. No, this is an effort to turn that clause inside out in order to destroy the oil companies. And I want you to think about this. If they were to get away with something like this, they could target all kinds of companies and blow them out. So here's Chief Justice Roberts at oral argument today. I'm only going to play a few minutes for you, but I'm going to be quiet as this goes on. And he is sort of jousting with this guy, Kevin Russell, who's the attorney for Boulder County, Colorado. Cut six, go.
12: Just to make sure I have a correct understanding, presumably if you prevail, the next day, a municipality in every single state will file a lawsuit, probably copy your pleadings, and then there'll be at least 50, you know, different cities in one state could do it, I suppose, causes of action filed. How would you think that will work out on the ground?
14: So I think on the ground, I mean, there are other examples where, you know, a course of conduct causes mass liability across the nation in asbestos, in other kinds of product liability suits.
0: So let's stop right there. So think this through. You don't have to be a lawyer, as a matter of logic and reasoning. What is the difference? And I think the Chief Justice got it about right. What is the difference between asbestos cases and the oil companies? What's the difference? You can draw a straight line between asbestos and what asbestos does to the lungs and so forth and so on. You can draw a straight line. And the cases are numerous. What line are you drawing exactly to the oil companies? Air pollution? Asthma? In other words, it's very nebulous. And you can do it with almost anything. With almost anything. So, if somebody has a specific illness from oil, not some general climate change thing or there's pollution and there, no, no, some direct causal action. That's one thing. And most don't, because there's no such thing unless you're drinking the stuff and that's your fault. Go ahead.
14: Through litigation, including there is an MDL-like process for states.
12: I think maybe asbestos is a little different, since that's not something that's necessary. It doesn't have to be applied as broadly after a decision of the sort you're talking about as it was before. But there's always going to be greenhouse gas emissions affecting every state.
0: And so that's what he's saying is the bar will be so low, it's almost standardless. The direct causal illness is really non-existent. And so you're going to destroy them. And you know you're going to destroy them. You're plotting to destroy them. That's why you're doing this. And you can do it with a lot of industries, too. So this is their way to destroy capitalism. But I want you to keep something in mind that did not come out at the hearing, and it wouldn't, because it's political. These Democrat towns, these trial lawyers are working with the Democrat Party. So when they talk about they're going to reduce the price of gasoline, no, they're not. They're going to drive it up like it is in California, $8 a gallon. Diesel, almost $10 a gallon. This is their dream. This is what they want to do. And they're going to unleash everything they can. And this is why the election is so important, also because if they add 4 seats to the Supreme Court, there's no even point in arguing this stuff before the Supreme Court. They will win every time. Every time. So they will be able to sue oil companies. They will destroy the oil industry. We will not be able to produce oil to the extent we need for you to have gasoline, home heating oil, all these products, fertilizer and so forth. They're all going to be affected. You're going to be forced into electric cars, but there's not going to be any electricity to handle it all. And you can also imagine internationally what that's going to do to us. So these people are bomb throwers. And the Democrat Party has no intention of lowering the price of fuel. When they were in power, they drove up the price of fuel. It was even higher than it is today, inflation adjusted. In fact, they drove up the price of everything. Clothing, food, housing, so forth. They did that. They did it. Go ahead.
12: Other than your litigation is going to address it. So as a practical matter, what should happen?
14: As a practical matter, I think before these defendants face the kind of liability that they are projecting, we are going to have to satisfy the Dormant Commerce Clause. It's choice of law rules and restrictions on choice of law that come from the constitutional personal jurisdiction. We're going to have to prove proximate cause, which they say we cannot prove. And, you know, the mere fact that there could be a lot of litigation, I don't think there's anything in the Constitution that says preemption arises from whenever, you know, a state law, if copied in other states, could cause a lot of litigation.
12: Well, and with the overlay that, of course, we're not talking about regulation of emissions at all. It's just sort of the production. Now, why does that have any significance in the case? There's a reason why aren't these suits directed at greenhouse gas emissions?
14: I think in part because of Ouellette. I think that is a field that has been occupied in significant part by federal law.
12: I'm sorry to interrupt, but isn't your suit an attempt to evade those decisions?
14: It's an attempt.
12: It's an effort to reduce emissions. The fuel production itself doesn't have the sort of universal harm that we're talking about.
14: No, it does
0: not. All right,
14: not.
0: We're going to go. You get the Dormant Commerce Clause. Anybody know what that is? That's really not in the Constitution. It was made up by judges and justices in the past. But it prohibits states from passing laws that discriminate against or unduly burden interstate commerce, which is the whole purpose of the Commerce Clause to begin with. And he says, well, we're going to have to prove that it doesn't and so forth. So, no, you won't have to prove anything if they stuff the Supreme Court. This is what they're all betting on. I'll be right back.
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11: Talk about the Senate. Maybe AOC runs for the presidency. I don't think there's any doubt in Mamdani's mind that he could win the presidency, that he should be able to. So if the Democrats actually win these midterms in November, which would be a complete disaster for our country, you know that his plan is to change the Constitution so a guy like him can actually run.
16: Yeah, he was asked that. He said, no, I don't want to change the Constitution, but who believes him? I mean, you think birthright citizenship was a tough haul. Forget about this. I mean, you need now a amendment to get birthright citizenship modified. But the people that he knows, he doesn't need to run. You know, he'll be the party boss outside the power of the White House if these socialists continue to rise through the ranks, which is really insidious, is some pretend they're not socialists, like this guy in Michigan. He's called, no, I'm not a socialist. He's supported by Bernie Sanders, supported by AOC. No, I'm not. So everything is Medicare for all. You know, how all the things he wants to do about defunding Israel and all our foreign policy, as well as our military. All this stuff is socialist, but a lot of them are trying to hide their links.
11: 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Also part of that great trio, Fox and Friends, on Fox News every morning. And we'll get to his great show, my favorite on Fox News, 10 p.m. Sunday nights, One Nation. You know, you talk about Mamdani, the people around him in his administration. This is another story. You just can't believe this, that one of his officials was set to meet with the Iranian ambassador. First of all, they're the enemy, okay? But what is the mayor of New York City doing setting up meetings between us and a foreign country? Explain that to me.
16: Yeah, number one, I did not know he had an international advisor. What are you talking? This guy thinks he's conducting our foreign policy. It's insane. He's doing his own thing. This is the same guy that ran on, I will arrest Benjamin Netanyahu if he comes to the city. So now he's going to go meet with the Iranian and probably advise the Iranian on how to deal with us. You know, the whole belief that Putin's just misunderstood. And the Palestinians need a voice, and the Iranians have gotten a bad rap. I mean, there's a theory out there that this guy is not just a radical, but there's other people, even on the right, that are trying to do the same thing, which I hope our intelligence apparatus exposes all these people. But this is, and I tell Mike Waltz when I see him, you got to keep an eye on this guy. And you got to find out if he's reaching out and taking advantage of the fact that the UN's right here in New York City.
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17: 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Avoid online scams, beat phishing attacks, and block intrusive ads. 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

0: We're here with actually a good friend of mine. Mike Lawler is running in a tough district, and I very much want him to win, and I've endorsed him strongly. And my attitude in this election is very simple. Vote Republican. Up and down the chain. Up and down the line. The Democrats are radicals. They're nuts. And we're not just debating little issues here. We're debating the survivability of this nation. So I want to welcome my friend Mike Lawler, who's in a district in New York, not too far from New York City. How are you, my friend?
1: I'm doing well, Mark. How are you?
0: I'm good. Tell everybody the counties or the towns that are in your district, so especially the people who are listening in New York, so they know.
1: Yeah, it's just north of New York City, Rockland County, where I live. It's a county of about 340,000 people. Westchester County, I have the northern portion, everything north of the Tappan Zee Bridge. The Clintons and George Soros are my constituents.
0: Congratulations.
1: In Bedford. Yes, they're very happy to have me. I have Putnam County, just north of Westchester, and then three towns in Dutchess County, East Fishkill, Beekman, and Pawling. So I go from the New Jersey border to Connecticut.
0: So it's a big district.
1: It's for a non-urban district, it's actually relatively condensed. It's because it's the immediate suburbs, so it's densely populated. A lot of cops, firefighters, veterans living in the district, and it's about 780,000 residents, but it's from one end to the other is about an hour, so it's not too bad, all things considered.
0: Some of these guys, they represent, states like Montana or Wyoming, and it takes them, 3 days to get from one town
1: like
0: to the other.
1: 7 hours.
0: Yeah, exactly. Crazy. How is it looking, and what do you want to tell the nation and your constituents in your district why this is so important?
1: Well, look, this is a district that determined control of Congress in 2022 when I defeated Sean Patrick Maloney, the chair of the DCCC at the time. And it's a district that determined it in 24 when I was one of only three Republicans to win a seat that Kamala Harris won. And it'll determine it again. This is a district that has 80,000 more Democrats than Republicans. It's very diverse district. It's got one of the largest Jewish populations of any congressional district. 19% of my district is Latino. It's home to the largest contingent of cops, firefighters, veterans. 50% of households have a cop, a firefighter, or a veteran living in the household. So very diverse, affluent, but blue-collar, working class. And we're in New York. Democrats control everything. Kathy Hochul has a 60% disapproval. Chuck Schumer has a 70% disapproval. You know where Donald Trump is? 49% disapproval. The fact is that Democrats have run the state of New York into the ground, and I'm the only thing standing in the way of all-out socialism from Mamdani to Hochul up the Hudson River. And I think voters appreciate the fact that I say what's on my mind. I say what I believe. Whether I agree or disagree with the president, I'm not afraid to say it. Whether I agree or disagree with my party, I'm not afraid to say it. I stand up for my constituents. I do what I believe is right. I'm unafraid to call out the radical nuts from Mamdani to Hassan Piker to Tucker Carlson. I don't care whether you're Republican or Democrat. I will always stand up against those who seek to destroy this country and really engage in conduct that I just fundamentally disagree with. And, I think as we look at the choice in this election, it is a choice between common sense and crazy, capitalism and communism. And my opponent, Kate Conley, a combat war veteran, I appreciate her service to our country. But the fact is that she agrees with the radical socialists on a number of issues, including open borders and sanctuary state policies. She supports a government takeover of healthcare. She supports increasing taxes by $4 trillion. And at the end of the day, she would do nothing to stop the crazies that have taken over the Democratic Party.
0: And in the end, she will vote for Hakeem Jeffries to be

0: Speaker and all the other lunatics to be Speaker who have promised to dismantle our Constitution, our economic system, our borders, push DEI and all the rest of it. And you're one of the hardest working members of Congress that I know. And you work very, very hard for your constituents, and you spend a lot of time day and night on that sort of thing. And I think that would pay off over time, don't you?
1: No question. And I feel very good about where we are on the ground. At the end of the day, it's the voters that make the decision, not the pundits, not the pollsters. And I feel very good about where we are in the district. We've closed over 10,000 constituent cases in less than 4 years. I've done over 2,000 in-person events throughout my district. I show up in every community. I engage on the issues. I'm omnipresent in the media, including on channels that don't necessarily share our views, because I believe at the end of the day, you have to deliver the message. Yes, you have to deliver the message to the voters. And I think most of the voters in my district appreciate the fact, whether they agree with me or not, they know I'm working hard, they know I'm doing the job, and they know I'm fighting for them and their families.
0: There's a handful of Democrats, in the House, and only on some issues in which they're reasonable. And you sort of have plucked them and try to work with them on the more reasonable positions, correct?
1: No question. And it's why Jared Golden, a Democrat from Maine, endorsed me for reelection. I'm the only member of the House who has been endorsed for reelection by a sitting member of Congress from the opposite party. My best friend in Congress is a Democrat, Josh Gottheimer. We work together on myriad of issues, from, you know, a strong U.S.-Israel relationship to combating anti-Semitism to putting in place common sense guardrails on AI. You know, and so on. And Josh and I, you know, we live 20 minutes apart, and it's important to actually try and solve the issues facing the American people.
0: When we come back with Mike Lawler, he did all of you folks out there a favor, and you're all going to benefit from it. And when we come back, he'll tell us where we can go to help him. We'll be right back.
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5: After NASA's successful Artemis II mission around the far side of the moon, NASA Administrator Jared Isaacman says the agency has more plans for future American moon explorations. The latest from News Nation's Nancy Liu.
6: Artemis III will only head into near-Earth orbit. It involves coordinated missions for NASA, SpaceX, and Blue Origin, and success is pivotal for America's future plans on the moon. On top of a permanent moon base, which NASA aims to have completed by 2032, Isaacman also mentioned a future moon city. Ahead of that, America can follow along as the moon base starts coming together. NASA is planning a website with live HD coverage.
5: Isaacman said NASA's long-term goal goes beyond the moon to Mars. Lisa Ritchie, Worldwide News Network, New York.
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8: Supreme Court justices, we see all your calls on Capitol Hill. Justice Barrett, Justice Kagan talking about the threats to justices and that they need more money, in this case $230 million to fund security. This is Justice Barrett.
9: They have required me to, my children, to think about and see things that children should not have to see or think about. One example is when threats to my life were particularly intense a few years ago around the time of the Dobbs leak. My security detail sent me home with a bulletproof vest, and I carried it into my house, put it into my bedroom, dropped it down on a table, turned around, and my 12-year-old son was standing in the doorway of my bedroom, and he wanted to know what it was and why I had it, and I didn't know how to respond because maybe I lack imagination, but I didn't expect that performing this service was going to put me in the position of explaining to my children what a bulletproof vest was and why I had to wear one. It's also been reported in the news that roughly 6 weeks ago, I was the victim of a swatting incident. At that point, one of my teenage sons opened the door to go out with friends and saw in our street, it was full of police cars, who had responded to a false report of gunshots and raised voices in my home.
8: And so there you have it. The justice, we'll hear Justice Kagan a bit later. The owner of this network, John Catsimatidis, appearing on The Morning Show here in New York with Sid Rosenberg, discussing that highly controversial immigrant enclave map that Mayor Mamdani put forth and says changes are coming.
10: You know, they can't torture us. You know why?
0: Why?
10: We don't give a crap. You know, I mean, you know what happens? 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
11: We do.
10: Italians
11: because
10: care
11: we
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10: Because when they see you react, they laugh. Let's beat him up some more.
11: 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You're right about that.
10: You want to beat up me, Astoria? I don't give a crap.
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1: And I strongly endorse Mike Lawler, who I know to be a stand-up guy. Mike Lawler, you've saved a lot of people in the middle class a lot of money, people who own homes and so forth. Explain that.
2: No question, Mark. In the 2017 tax bill, the state and local tax deduction, which had been in effect for about 100 years, was capped at $10,000 instead of unlimited. And so in high tax states like New York or California, people took a big hit. And when I ran for Congress, I said that I would never support a tax bill that didn't lift the cap on salt. I want to thank President Trump because ultimately we were able to negotiate a deal that lifted the cap from 10,000 to 40,000 and produced, real tax savings for hardworking middle class families all across the country. And it wasn't just blue states. You look at a state like Texas, they have high property taxes. And during the 7-year period of the Tax Cuts and Jobs Act, 37 states blew through the $10,000 cap. So at the end of the day, this was a positive step forward. It put thousands of dollars back in the pockets of hardworking middle class families. It had an income cap of $500,000. So this did not benefit the billionaires and the millionaires, as the Democrats say. But this was a key component of the tax bill, including no tax on tips, no tax on overtime, no tax on Social Security, the doubling of the standard deduction, the expanded child tax credit, the 20% business tax credit, the 100% expensing of plant property and equipment. These are all key provisions that put money back in the pockets of working class and middle class families, small business owners who are the lifeblood of our economy, who create jobs, who create economic growth. It was a positive step forward, and I was proud to deliver for my district. Over 90% of my constituents were able to fully deduct their state and local taxes as a result. Now, we got to fix the problems in New York, and we need to elect Bruce Blakeman as our next governor because Kathy Hochul is a disaster. And New York has the highest tax burden, the worst business climate. We lead the nation in out-migration. But this was a win for not just New York, but for Americans all across the country.
1: And I want people to understand how rare this is. One congressman, now you had help, but still, you were the leader of this effort. One member of Congress, one out of 535, who has this kind of an impact across the board to put money back in the pockets of people in your district and all over the country. This was very, very important, I think. And I want people to also understand something else. Where I live in Florida, the state does not impose a property tax. The counties do. And I suspect it's the same in New York, Mike, or no?
2: Correct. County and municipal and schools.
1: So you have literally red states, and yet these counties, and I'm in a red county, they spend like drunken Marxists. They go crazy. They just go crazy, and they just screw around with the property taxes. Maybe they'll increase the millage and pretend they're not increasing your property tax because the value stays the same, or vice versa. They have all kinds of tricks up their sleeves, but it is huge, the property tax. So you have situations where people are paying off their mortgages, or seniors have paid off their mortgage, but they have this second mortgage called property taxes, right? And so they don't fully own their home if they can't afford those property taxes. And you've made it much more affordable with this deduction. Very, very important. And
2: it was a big win. It was a big,
1: big
2: win.
1: Big. And you had to fight like hell to get it. And the president backed your effort eventually. And that's very, very good. And I'm glad he did. But you took on the mob that took to the street, was burning New York, was pushing Jew hatred, Israel hatred, Christian hatred too. You know, this is Marxist Islamist yep. movement that's out there. You went there with a few of your members of the Republicans, maybe one or two Democrats, Josh Gosheimer yep. among them, and you confronted them and you faced them. Explain that.
2: No question. Actually, and Josh and I did an event at Hillel at Columbia University and pushing back against the radicals and Jew haters. But I went with Speaker Johnson at the height of the protests at Columbia University. And we called on the president to step aside. She did a horrific job protecting those Jewish students. And I called them out for what they are, an embarrassment to our nation. They were doing the bidding of Iran and its terror proxy network and trying to intimidate Jewish students, threatening them physically with violence. You have people like Hassan Piker today saying if you support the state of Israel as a Jewish American, you should expect violence. It's absolutely outrageous. And I, for one, as a practicing Catholic, I'm Irish Italian Catholic. I represent one of the largest Jewish populations of any congressional district in this country. I am proud of our Judeo-Christian values that are at the foundation of our nation. They are at the foundation of our Constitution, our rule of law. And I, for one, will never relent in defending our values and the ideals that we hold dear. And that includes standing up for and protecting our Jewish American population here in the United States and in Israel, where over 700,000 Americans live at any given time. 700,000 Americans are living in Israel at any given time. They are our greatest ally. They are a beacon of hope and freedom and opportunity in the Middle East. They have not committed a genocide, and anybody who says otherwise, it is purely on the basis of Jew hatred and anti-Semitism.
1: Mm-hmm. Now, you say you have police and retired police, many of whom live in your district and so forth. And I assume they're aware that the leadership of the Democrat Party believes in defunding the police, undermining the police, taking their immunity away, all over the state of New York, all over the country for that matter. So regardless of what this Democrat who you're running against says, the fact is she's going to be voting for leadership who are going to carry the water for the most radical elements. Isn't that true?
2: Very true. In our debate last week on News 12, I gave her four opportunities to denounce Zohran Mamdani, and she refused to do it. The fact is Zohran Mamdani, AOC, and Bernie Sanders, they're leading the Democratic Party. Nobody knows what Chuck Schumer or Hakeem Jeffries are running on or what they believe. Hell, most people don't even know who they are, but they do know what Zohran Mamdani, AOC, and Bernie Sanders are fighting for: defund the police, abolish ICE, open borders, sanctuary states, a government takeover of healthcare, increasing taxes by trillions of dollars, increasing spending by trillions of dollars. They want to seize the means of production. They want to seize private property. They want to freeze the rent, free busing, government-run grocery stores, and on we go. Mm-hmm. This socialist, Marxist ploy will fail, and it'll fail miserably. It has never succeeded wherever it's been tried. And as Margaret Thatcher said, the problem with socialism is eventually you run out of other people's money. This is a choice election, and Americans need to choose between common sense and crazy, capitalism and Marxism, and I choose common sense and capitalism every day of the week.
1: One last point. Let's talk about health care. Since the Democrats passed Obamacare, the cost of health care has skyrocketed. The ability for people to get into the specialists they want to get to has become extremely difficult. There are longer waiting times and so forth. But my question to you is, they want Medicare for all. Medicare for all means it ceases being an insurance program. The people who paid into it are no better than the illegal aliens who will get onto Medicare. They will destroy Medicare, won't they?
2: No question. Look, this is a system that has been designed to fail by the Democrats. They want a government takeover of healthcare. They want to do Medicare for all. It would cost $34 trillion. It is completely unsustainable. And ultimately, it will result in rationing. It will result in bureaucrats making the decision about whether or not you live or die, whether or not you get the treatment you need or not. And we've seen it hasn't worked in these countries in which it's been tried. It's why so many Canadians come to America to get health care. It is not a system that works. Now, That being said, the current system doesn't work, and we need to fix it. And, you know, insurance company profits are up 2,000% since Obamacare took effect. Why? Because they wrote the bill. They benefit from the bill. Access to care is critical. Cost is critical. We need to bring it down. There's no question. President Trump has been working to bring down the cost of prescription drugs. They're down over 3%, the highest drop in over 60 years, precisely because he's been willing to take on the status quo. We passed a bill through the House, Associated Health Plans, that would allow small businesses the ability to pool resources together and purchase health plans for their employees, increasing the risk pool. It would drive down costs by 11%. Every single Democrat voted against it. Every single one. It's absolutely crazy. We need to reform the system. I'm willing to lead this fight, but a government takeover of healthcare is definitely not the answer.
1: When does voting start in New York?
2: Early voting starts October 24th and runs through November 1st. And then, of course, Election Day is on November 3rd. So it's coming quick. I feel very good about where we are, but we need to get everybody out to vote. And if folks want to support us in this final stretch, they can go to lawlerforcongress.com and donate, or text Mike to 85007. My opponent raised over $5 million through Act Blue in the last quarter. Lord knows where that money was coming from. But we are in a fight, and we need to make sure we get across the finish line. As I said earlier, my race will determine control of Congress. And whether you agree with me on everything or not, at the end of the day, we need to make sure that we hold the House and stop the socialist death march that is on the way.
1: Isn't Act Blue under investigation for taking foreign money or something?
2: They are. And by the way, my opponent was the head of CISA for the 2024 elections, for the elections division. And this is something that she completely turned a blind eye to when it was clear that Act Blue was funneling foreign dollars into our elections. She didn't care because it benefits the Democrats.
1: Mm-hmm. All right, my friend. Well, we wish you all the best. Hang in there, and I think you're going to do just great.
2: Thank you, Mark. I appreciate it.
1: All right, you take care of yourself. I've come to know him personally, ladies and gentlemen. He's not only the most solid guy you're going to get out of that district. On the big issues, he's very, very good. He's very, very good. Rich, you're in the district, right? Am I wrong about that? That's your district. That's your congressman, right? Open the mic. You like him a lot, don't you?
3: Excellent man, yes.
1: Yeah. Yeah, I've come to know him. And look, if you disagree with him, he's happy to listen to you and so forth and so on. And it's a tough district, but I know all the cops there and the firefighters there and their relatives and all the veterans there. I know they're going to do the right thing. They're not going to vote for a Democrat who's going to vote for these radical, crazy kooks who seek to destroy our country, our military, our law enforcement, who seek to destroy our Constitution and open our gates to more and more Islamists coming in there. There is no way blue-collar Democrats who are cops, retired cops, firefighters, retired firefighters, emergency personnel, military, veterans, there is no damn way in hell they're going to vote for that. That's my prediction. They'll vote Republican. They're not going to vote for Islamists and Marxists. That they're not going to do. And you may have somebody who's running in that district who's pretending she's none of those things, but let me tell you something. She wouldn't be getting $5 million. She wouldn't be backed by the modern Democrat Party. She wouldn't be pledging to vote for Hakeem Jeffries and the other radicals if they didn't think they had her in their back pocket. So they do. You know, I've told you for a long time that Pure Talk is the best wireless company out there. And I say that because I use Pure Talk. 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And welcome to our family over there at Pure Talk. We'll be right back.
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3: Worldwide News Network update. I'm Lisa Ritchie. One of daytime TV's biggest heartthrobs has died.
4: Hope's death is a direct result of his kidnapping her and brainwashing her to be this Princess Gina von Omberg person. I want him dead.
5: Robert Kelker Kelly, best known for his role as Bo Brady on Days of Our Lives, has died. He played the role for 3 years in the early 90s. Kelker Kelly began his career in the role of Sam Fowler on Another World. He later played the role of Stavros Considine on ABC's General Hospital. Kelker Kelly died on October 3rd. A cause of death has not been released. Bill Rakoff, Worldwide News Network.
3: And Secretary of State Marco Rubio says the U.S. is closely monitoring the case of a lab worker who died at a plague research institute in Siberia. She reportedly dropped a test tube containing the plague pathogen. This is the Worldwide News Network.
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7: There are times when I walk into a community and I see American flags all over the community, and I suddenly feel unsafe because there is a section of this country that has co-opted the American flag, and they equate being an American or an American flag with white supremacy, and that should never be ever the symbol of white supremacy, but they have weaponized.
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6: So Sunny Halston declaring that she gets nervous when she sees an American flag. Folks, I'll just say this. Don't you see the con? 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Her husband is a doctor. Do you think she has anything relatable to your life except running game, telling you what you want to hear? And I'm not a conspiracy guy. As I said on the Midnight Show, you listen to this program, you know conspiracies turn me off. They really do. I think you're nutty if you believe in conspiracies. But in this case, I said, wait a New York minute. Lindsey Graham comes back from Ukraine and all of this happens in a matter of minutes and hours. Well, President Trump speaking out, declaring that in all likelihood, this is hereditary from his father and that no foul play is involved.
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12: For nearly 3,000 years, the Iliad has challenged readers to consider honor, courage, leadership, and sacrifice. At its center is Achilles, the Greeks' greatest warrior, whose toughest battle is not against Troy, but against his own anger, pride, and grief. Through his transformation, Homer asks timeless questions. What makes a person truly great? Is strength alone enough? These questions still matter today. 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
0: 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Believe what I say or I'll hurt you. 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

0: Here we are. You know, folks, I believe America is under a biblical assault of forms. Not from some foreign army, but from within. False peace, open borders, socialism, the war on the family and the sanctity of life, the persecution of the church and temple, the rise of Islam, this growing and hateful anti-Semitism. I think there are the seven greatest threats facing this republic right now, and Pastor Matt Hagee from Hagee Ministries, the best of the best, folks, I can personally vouch for them. Well, he lays them out clearly, biblically, without apology in his brand new book, The Assault on Freedom. I've read this book. It's a killer book. You really need to get it. He takes today's headlines and runs them straight through the filter of Scripture so you can see exactly what's happening and how to stand firm. This is the book that every patriot, every parent, every person of faith needs right now. So please, sitting on the sidelines, that only helps the enemy, folks. And sitting on the sidelines while society and the globalists and the enemies of liberty try to finish the job, it's just not acceptable to Levinites out there. I know it's not. Arm yourself with the truth of Pastor Matt Hagee's fantastic book, and I'm going to show you how to do it. It's very simple. 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The Power Hour, Hour 3 is upon us. There's so much more to cover. I've got a little surprise for you also in Hour 3. I've also decided that this weekend on Life, Liberty, and Levin Saturday, no guests. The entire hour will be me. I have no writers. I have no editors, so it's an enormous amount of work. I have no researchers. But you're used to this by now. Much of the rest of the country is, too. But it's very, very important. Our big drive to victory. It's a must. I'll be right back.
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2: 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That's according to the House Speaker. So with Mamdani in mind, New York in 1 year has lost $11 billion in revenue in one single year. Florida has made $21 billion in net interstate wealth. 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
4: I'm Lisa Ritchie. President Trump is back on the campaign trail tonight in Republican states ahead of the midterm elections. The president is in Nebraska in hopes of drumming up support for incumbent Republican Senator Pete Ricketts. This supporter thinks the midterms will be a tight race.
5: It's going to be very tight, and I think all of us have to do our due diligence and vote respectfully, but at the same time, we really do need to uphold our Republican Congress and understand that if it changes, we could be in a whole different economic situation.
4: Ricketts is facing an increasingly competitive race against independent Senate candidate Dan Osborne. Protests are happening at Cornell University in New York over the school's handling of a sexual assault case that has made national headlines. Students there say there needs to be changes around how the school deals with rape allegations. News Nation's Jessica Cardalia.
6: There were thousands of students. At least 20 student groups were on campus, and they just kept coming and coming. And it was right on the main plaza. It's called Ho Plaza here on Cornell's campus. I spoke with a few of those students who tell me that they think that Cornell is more concerned about the Ivy League image and maintaining that image than the actual students. During that protest, they were calling on university officials, the top brass, to step down.
4: It comes after a Jane Doe filed a civil lawsuit related to an alleged incident in 2024 at the Ivy League's Chi Phi fraternity. Organizers say they have a full week of protests planned. And former American Idol contestant and pastor Caleb Flynn has been sentenced in Ohio to life without parole for the death of his wife, Ashley. He continues to say he did not commit the murder. And in Tennessee, Krista Pike remains unconscious on a ventilator under armed guard at a Nashville hospital following Wednesday night's failed attempts to give her two doses of a lethal injection. News Nation's Jaxie Pigeon says details of Pike's care are being kept under wraps.
7: Right now, she is being treated in an undisclosed Tennessee hospital that is under guard. Her attorney says it could be days before doctors know whether she can recover. Her lawyers say she suffered burns and blistering on her arms